0: the timeout that we suspected at 18:39 of the third. It's been a beautiful night, a great evening for hockey in Northern California, and a showcase for the world as to what hockey in the Golden State is all about. Right now, the Sharks, ahead of the Kings in the standings at the moment, are in danger of being behind in the standings after this game is over. We shall see how the final minute 21 plays out, but it is special.
1: Brent Burns on this left side, on his offside. Might be working a faceoff play here. Couture on the left wing. Thornton going to take this draw. Marlowe set up right to the right of him. Ward leaning towards Jonathan Quickside. Got Wingles there parked out front with Pavelski on your right point, Dan. So going to have to try to get somebody parked out front to win this faceoff.
0: Net is empty to our right. Niemi's on the bench. Six attackers for the Sharks. They're going for Brook. They win the faceoff. Burns has it. He shoots. Save made by Quick. And he got run into by Pavelski. Down he goes, and here we go.
1: Now Joe Pavelski going right to the front of the net. And looks like a collision that knocked over Jonathan Quick, and that's why everybody came right at Joe Pavelski there. Good faceoff win by Joe Thornton. Drew it back to his left. Brent Burns on his offside, just flick wrist shot. And it was kind of a collision between him and Jake Muzzin. And Muzzin ended up going into his goaltender, knocking over Jonathan Quick.
0: Yeah, that was really more Muzzin than it was Pavelski, yeah. But they decided to pay attention to Joe. And a couple of grins in each other's direction there from the two forwards, Justin Williams for LA and Pavelski for the Sharks.
1: And Jonathan Quick's a good foot outside the blue paint there, too. So that's just nothing Joe Pavelski can do much about that.
0: Carter against Thornton and another big faceoff. Net empty to our right, minute 18 to go. Sharks win the draw. Burns dishes to Couture. Oh, he fanned on the puck. This could be trouble, but Burns will get it. That was Carter defending on Couture. Now Gaborik steals. Net is empty. Blocked by Couture. Carter reaches for it in the offensive zone, stolen by Pavelski. Down to a minute left. 1 minute to go in the Levi's Stadium. Coors Light Stadium Series game. Bounced in off of Burns. And he has to go back to center ice to get it. Down to 45 seconds remaining in this game. Sharks down 2-1, offside pass at the blue line. And we get the whistle. They're going to move the faceoff to center. I wonder if Niemi goes back in the nets as a result of that.
1: Well, with 44.3 left.
0: Yep, I think he's going to. He's looking like he's getting ready to. Well, maybe not. Maybe it doesn't matter.
1: Daryl Sutter.
0: Yep, here he comes.
1: Oh, there he goes, yep. And Daryl Sutter not going to take his time out here. He's kind of banking on his guys being in better condition than the San Jose Sharks. And so they're going to leave these guys on the ice. No timeout. So the Shark guys are just going to have to pull up their socks here and try to find some energy with 44.3 to go.
0: There's a faceoff win by LA. That won't help. Kopitar beat Pavelski on the draw. Long dump to the net. Niemi stops it, taps it behind his goal line. And Couture inexplicably gave it away. That's going to kill a few more seconds and make the Sharks work for it again. Couture got it free. Niemi's gone for the extra attacker. We're down to the final 26 seconds to go. Fed all the way down the ice. LA's Jonathan Quick plays off to the left wing boards. Couture steals it. He's got to make the play here. Throws it in front of the net. It bounces. And it's out of the zone for LA. We're down to 14 seconds left. This is it. Burns to Pavelski. A lead pass off the skate of Wingles. Regier put it behind his net. Time is almost down to nothing. One more chance for Burns. He shoots. It's blocked. Kopitar stopped it. Another shot by Burns. A save made by Quick. Rebound in front. The game is over. And the Los Angeles Kings will celebrate. And so will their fans here in attendance at Levi's Stadium. Final score, the Kings 2, the Sharks 1. In a night that we'll always remember in Northern California and beyond. The San Jose Sharks gave it their all against the Kings. They outshot them 32-29. And now the fireworks show here at Levi's, getting the crowd all excited. But Brett, a very disappointing regulation loss for the Sharks against Los Angeles. Their power play went 0-3 tonight. And that's another factor, too. The man advantage could have bailed them out, but the LA Kings penalty killing held their ground.
1: Well, remember, we were talking about that before the game started, is that special teams, when it comes to the power play of the San Jose Sharks against the LA Kings penalty kill, could have been a difference, and that's exactly what happened in this hockey game. And now you're looking at the LA Kings over the last seven games, make that eight now, Dan. Actually, not last seven games, they've killed every penalty, 15 for 15, and that's just a tough way to go for the San Jose Sharks.
0: and a little bit different from a normal regular season game. Both teams gathering in their respective defensive zones and saluting the fans here, as this was a National Hockey League production. Both Sharks and Kings were in this neutral site. Yes, Northern California, but what a show it was. And unfortunately for Sharks hockey, it is a defeat in the standings, and Los Angeles now is all even with the Sharks in the standings. Both teams now have 68 points.
1: 68 points, and you're looking at the outdoor games since they've started this, 15 of them now. 11 times the road team has won, three losses by the home or by the road team in one tie. So they've had an advantage somehow, some way. But what a flurry there at the end of the game. Brent Burns just trying to get those wrist shots through. He had a couple of different opportunities. Jonathan Quick made a really good boot save at the end of regulation there. And Pavelski couldn't get a rebound stick on it. But, boy, a couple of real nice shots there by Burns to get him through.
0: Brent Burns, as always, a galvanizing figure in tonight's Stadium Series game. He scored the only goal for the Sharks, his 16th of the year. He was on the ice for the critical goal against as well, as the Sharks lose to Los Angeles 2-1. Los Angeles upping their record to 28-18-12. They're tied with the Sharks in the standings, and they'll vault ahead because they've played fewer games. This is the seventh consecutive win for Los Angeles. They are on a roll.
1: Well, that seems to be what LA Kings hockey does at this time of year. They find a way to define their game, if you will, and Jonathan Quick had 42 saves the other night in Colorado for the win, and he just picked up where he left off tonight, only gave up the one goal. Really didn't have a lot of huge opportunities against them, but nonetheless, he played solid.
0: Final shots on goal, 32-29 in favor of the Sharks, but the game favors the Kings 2-1. Stand by. We get more coming up on the San Jose Sharks Radio Network.
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0: Welcome back to Levi Stadium on an historic night in San Jose Sharks, Los Angeles Kings, and National Hockey League history in the state of California. 70,205 fans were on hand to witness an intense, incredible hockey game. The final score, not a bright one for Sharks fans' point of view. The LA Kings win 2-1, but everybody went home understanding that they were part of history of this great game. I'm Dan Rusinowski along with Brett Hedekin. It's time to go to the locker room. Tyler Kennedy has played in an outdoor game before. He is one of only two Sharks to have done so, but it must have been different tonight. He'll talk with Brett now.
1: Hey, Tyler, thanks for joining us after a tough loss. And like Dan had mentioned, you've played in one before. What was that like? And then obviously the difference between that one and tonight's game.
3: Well, obviously temperature, you know, the first one was, well, first one and second one, I played in two of them. But the first one and the second one were kind of a lot colder, and it was kind of the ice was a little bit better. But this one seemed to be just a little different for some reason, just the weather, and I don't know, I'm not sure, but it just seemed like we were off a little bit tonight.
1: You mentioned the ice. Was the ice a factor down there as far as it, how was it a factor?
3: You know, obviously the ice wasn't the greatest, but, you know, it wasn't great for both teams, so we can't make any excuses. You know, they're a good team. They played well, and, you know, we got to be better.
1: Well, looking at that game, you mentioned just Sharks not having their legs, it looked like, from the get-go, but that first half of the first period, it looked like guys were just turning the puck over in the defensive zone, kind of getting into some problems with some long shifts as well. What happened there? It looked like Joe Thornton kind of sparked it midway through that first to kind of get you guys a little bit back on track. What are your thoughts of the overall assessment of the game?
3: Yeah, for sure. The first period there, there's definitely some turnovers. You know, it seemed like the puck was bouncing on us, and we were just not sure if we're trying to be cute or just trying to make plays, but they seemed like they were just getting pucks deep, and it seemed to work.
1: looking at the power play tonight, seemed to be the story. I mean, you look at three power play opportunities. Sharks couldn't cash in, and you look at what the PK of the LA Kings have been doing as of late. Is that one of the differences in this hockey game?
3: Yeah, for sure. You know, I thought, you know, our power play has been one of the keys all year, you know, and it's just a tough night for everyone, you know, just not them, you know. They always seem to come through for us when we need them, and it was just a tough night for everyone.
1: Looking at where the ice is surfaces on the field out there at Levi's here, obviously 70,000 fans. What's it like to play in that sort of atmosphere when the crowd's not where it normally sits, which is right near the glass? It's obviously back a little ways, but still, nonetheless, 70,000 out there. What was it like? Give us a sense of that.
3: It was great. You know, you have that many fans and that much support from your town. It's great to see, and it's just too bad we couldn't pull out a win for them.
1: No doubt. Well, congrats on a hard-fought game tonight, tough loss, and we'll get back on track next game here.
3: Yeah, for sure. Thank you.
1: Yep. Tyler Kennedy, San Jose Sharks forward. Tough loss for the Sharks here tonight. They go down 2-1 to the LA Kings. Now it's all even there when it comes to points in this playoff race here. These last few games of the regular season are going to be a great one. 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
0: 70,205 fans enjoyed a classic hockey game tonight. Final score, the LA Kings 2, the San Jose Sharks 1. Disappointing loss for the Sharks and a huge win for Los Angeles, but this battle will continue all the way to the wire. We just know it. The final game of the regular season will be between these two teams at Staples Center in Los Angeles, and everything will likely be on the line that night, as it has been all season long in this heated rivalry between teams from Northern and Southern California. We really appreciate the fact that we have so many loyal listeners on our San Jose Sharks Radio Network broadcast. And right now we'd like to allow some time to have all of the stations on the network identify themselves. 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
0: It's time for the instant replay. The San Jose Sharks in a classic Coors Light NHL Stadium Series game at Levi's Stadium in front of a crowd of 70,205. In the first period, it was back and forth, up and down, but pretty clear that the LA Kings had a little bit better legs to start this contest. Brendan Dillon went off for the only penalty of the first period for holding at 6:33, but by that time, the LA Kings had had a 1-0 lead on this play that resulted in Jake Muzzin sending it to the net on a broken play in the offensive zone. He's checked by Tyler Kennedy. Puck skitters free. Vlasic's on the ice. Spins a backhander around. Burns couldn't play it. Here come the Kings shooting, and they score! From the left point, Los Angeles draws first blood at 2 minutes and 46 seconds. Jake Muzzin on the ice, really taking the benefit of that, as Clifford, with a big hit behind the goal line, makes it 1-0 Los Angeles. That was a big play. Kyle Clifford did get credit for tipping that, his third of the season. Jake Muzzin, who stopped the puck on the left side, got credit for the assist, and Los Angeles had the 1-0 lead at that point. But with time dwindling in the first period, the San Jose Sharks would tie the game. And again, it was right after a faceoff and a broken play. A man who can make a play by himself got it to the net, and that player was Brent Burns. Faceoff drop. That's another thing. Burns shoots. He scores! Brent Burns off the faceoff, one stride forward. He snaps one, and it's past Jonathan Quick from the right wing boards. That is a gigantic goal for the Sharks. It comes with a 1:04 remaining in the first. Brent Burns ties the game 1-1. And the explosion at Levi's Stadium is a sound that we'll all remember for a long time. Brent Burns tying the game at 18:56 with his 16th goal of the season. Tommy Wingles getting the lone assist from the faceoff. And so it was all even at the end of one. In the second period, the Sharks outshot the Los Angeles Kings by a count of 15-6. Jonathan Quick was really strong in that period and made some more later in the game. But Los Angeles in the third would take a 2-1 lead, and that would be the game-winning play. Brent Burns would be on the ice, and it would be deflected, and Marian Gaborik, with a chance by himself, is rarely, rarely denied. Right now, Burns, who has a goal, tries to make a risky play, lost it. This could be a break for Gaborik. Moves in, slap shot, score! Turnover by Burns. A rush for Gabarik, and he is deadly with a shot. Beats Niemi, 2-1, Los Angeles. Time of that goal, 4 minutes, 4 seconds of the third period. Marian Gabarik, his 17th goal of the season. They awarded an assist to Jeff Carter on that play to make the score Los Angeles 2 and the Sharks 1. That would be the game-winning play, but we have a couple of other highlights to play for you on this historic evening. One of them was a save made by Jonathan Quick in the third. Kept in by Couture. Beats to Pavelski, tips with a backhander to Wingles behind the net, holds the puck. Couture slapper, blocked by Kopitar. It's Couture in front. The backhand shot saved by Jonathan Quick, and he hangs on with 6:18 left in the third. That was an amazing stop by Jonathan Quick. Tremendous pressure by the San Jose Sharks. So many Sharks players did play well in this game. Joe Thornton, a man among boys for certain portions of the game. Logan Couture, Joe Pavelski all had chances, and of course Brent Burns scored the lone goal. But Jonathan Quick was equal to the task on the other side of the ice, and that set things up for opportunities in the third again that would be denied by Quick. Final tallies on the power play. The Sharks were 0-3 on the man advantage. That was a big part of this game, the special teams. Los Angeles would have two power play chances. Matt Irwin going off in the second period for hooking. That was killed off. Robin Regier went off for hooking in the second. That was stopped by the LA penalty killers. And a delay of game over the glass with a puck for Jake Muzzin led to a golden chance for the Sharks with the final minutes coming off in the second period. But the Kings penalty killers held. And then in the third, Dustin Brown tripped up Joe Thornton at 10:06. The Sharks had hoped that they could get a power play goal to get them even, but it didn't happen. And it came down to the final minute of play in the game and the end with Antti Niemi pulled for the extra attacker and the Sharks doing everything they can to try to tie it up. We're down to 14 seconds left. This is it. Burns to Pavelski. A lead pass off the skate of Wingles. Regier put it behind his net. Time is almost down to nothing. One more chance for Burns. He shoots. It's blocked. Kopitar stopped it. Another shot by Burns. A save made by Quick. Rebound in front. The game is over. And the Los Angeles Kings will celebrate. And so will their fans here in attendance at Levi's Stadium. Final score, the Kings 2, the Sharks 1. In a night that we'll always remember in Northern California and beyond. The San Jose Sharks gave it their all against the Kings. They outshot them 32-29. And now the fireworks show here at Levi's, getting the crowd all excited. But Brett, a very disappointing regulation loss for the Sharks against Los Angeles. That's how it all ended. The fireworks going off. The home fans going home a bit disappointed, but nobody can be disappointed by the classic display of hockey that was shown tonight, by the incredible spectacle that the National Hockey League and the two teams put on. And once again, thanks to the San Francisco 49ers organization for their hospitality. Levi's Stadium looked absolutely spectacular tonight. And all of us had a moment that we will never forget in the history of hockey in Northern California. That's it for the instant replay. Stand by, we got out-of-town scores and, of course, the three stars coming up. This has been a presentation of the San Jose Sharks Radio Network.
2: 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Any publication, reproduction, retransmission, or other use of the descriptions and accounts of this game without the express written consent of the San Jose Sharks is strictly prohibited.
0: What a spectacular night we had here at Levi's Stadium. Again, a moment and an evening never to forget. The LA Kings did win by the score of 2-1, but that's not the memory we'll take out of this Coors Light Stadium Series game. It will be the spectacle and the intensity and the great hockey and the great show put on. And something tells me that this series is going to go right down to the final wire. The final game of the regular season for the Sharks will be in Los Angeles against the Kings at Staples Center on April the 11th. And you will want to stay tuned to the Sharks Radio Network for all of the coverage from now until then. Speaking of the standings and speaking of the playoff races, let's get to the out-of-town scoreboard around the world of professional hockey, brought to you by our great sponsors, Cache Creek Casino Resort. 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Anaheim was in Edmonton tonight. The division-leading Anaheim Ducks got their 37th win of the season, 2-1. John Gibson was in goal, made 26 saves. Ryan Getzlaff, his 19th of the season, the game winner. It was Anaheim's 25th victory in a one-goal game this year. That is a pretty significant number when you think about getting ready for the Stanley Cup playoffs. Tampa Bay beat Arizona 4-2 in the only other Pacific Division-involved game. In that contest, Ben Bishop picked up his 30th win of the season in goal for the Lightning. Andre Palat had two goals, and Steven Stamkos got his 32nd of the year. Pittsburgh at St. Louis. A 4-2 victory for Thomas Grice, the former Sharks goaltender, who made 21 saves for Berg Hockey. And Blake Como had 2 goals and 1 assist for Pittsburgh to get the win against a good team, the St. Louis Blues. Detroit beat Dallas 7-6 in a 1970s revival game in Dallas. Detroit gets the game-winning goal from Nicklas Cronwall, his 7th of the season, 36 seconds into OT. Pavel Datsyuk, 2 goals and 2 assists, had a brilliant night for the Red Wings, who will be in town at SAP Center on Thursday. Jakub Kindle also had a pair of goals for the Red Wings. Jamie Benn had a goal and assist for Dallas. Also, Eric Cole had a 17th goal and 1 helper, but that Cronwall game-winning goal gave Detroit 2 points and Dallas only 1. And it puts a devastating dagger into the hopes of the Dallas Stars to stay in the playoff race, but there's still time left. Toronto was at home against Winnipeg, and speaking about daggers, how about this one? The Maple Leafs win by the score of 4-3. Jonathan Bernier, 31 saves. James Van Riemsdyk scored the game-winning goal, his 22nd of the year, at 3:47 of overtime. The Maple Leafs are out of the playoff race. They're rebuilding already. Winnipeg is in the playoffs at the moment, but they've played more games than anyone else in the Western Conference at 61, and they only got 1 point tonight. That could be a devastating points loss, even though it's to an Eastern Conference team. Philadelphia beat Nashville by the score of 3-2. Speaking of interconference contests, it was in a shootout, so the Predators get 1 point on the road with Pecorine making 31 saves, but giving up an unusual 2 goals. He doesn't do that too often. And Craig Smith, by the way, gave the Predators a chance to get a point by tying the game with his 18th of the year, and Philadelphia would win in the shootout with Rob Zepp in nets. The Islanders were in Washington. Afternoon action in our nation's capital. And the Caps win by the score of 3-2, but it was in a shootout. And so the Islanders in first place in the Metropolitan Division get a point. They got a point because of Ryan Strome tying the game with his 13th of the year to force OT. The game-deciding goal in the shootout was scored by Maxim Kuznetsov. And Columbus at Montreal. Canadiens, best team in the Eastern Conference, win again. Carey Price is really on a roll, made 32 saves. Max Pacioretty had a pair of goals. He has 29 in the season. The Canadiens beat the Blue Jackets 3-1. Ottawa was at home against Florida. The Panthers are struggling to stay alive in the playoff race. This is not going to help them, as Ottawa wins 4-1 with Andrew Hammond making 21 saves to get the win. Kyle Turris scored his 14th goal and had 2 assists. That's a tough break for the Florida Panthers. New Jersey played Carolina, 2 teams out of the playoff race. New Jersey wins by the score of 3-1. Keith Kincaid made 17 saves in that game for New Jersey before leaving with a lower body injury. And Corey Schneider stepped in and made 14 stops to help New Jersey get the win. Andy Green got his first goal in 71 games, and the Devils beat the Hurricanes 3-1. In the American Hockey League, the Worcester Sharks were on the ice at DCU Center against Norfolk. The final score was Worcester 4 and Norfolk 3. In that game, Matt Taormina, Chris Carpenter, Jerry Coetzee, and another player, Parks, making his 3rd goal of the season work. Troy Grosenick, his 26 saves, getting the victory in net, and that's really great news. Grosenick back in nets after missing the last month with an undisclosed injury. He's a big part of the Sharks' future, and obviously San Jose hopes that he gets better soon. Tomorrow they'll be on the road in Manchester against the Manchester Monarchs, which of course is the top affiliate of the Los Angeles Kings. Here tonight, the San Jose Sharks lose by the score of 2-1. Disappointing that the game didn't end in victory, but what a classic part of history we were part of, and what a great game it really was. Time now for the 3 stars of the game. Here's Brett Hedekin.
4: Well, thanks, Dan. I just want to say I was proud to call this game with you here tonight at Levi's Stadium. Great game against the LA Kings, San Jose Sharks. Too bad the Sharks couldn't come out with a win on this. Let's talk about the 3 stars here for tonight. Marian Gaborik is the number 3 star. He got the game-winning goal, 17th of the season. Kind of that turnover he created, jumped off the bench and hit it off Brent Burns' stick, and down he went on the left side. Vlasic couldn't recover in time, and he pulled the trigger top of the circle and beat Niemi for that game-winning goal. Your number 3 star. Number 2 star tonight, Brent Burns got that first goal for the San Jose Sharks on the face-off win. Went down that right side, pulled the trigger, and got his 16th of the season on a beautiful shot, beating Jonathan Quick. Well, that's your number 1 star, Jonathan Quick. Exactly that. 31 saves here tonight. Keeps rolling. 42 saves the other night in Colorado, and backs it up with another 31 save performance here tonight. And he keeps this red hot LA Kings. 7 straight wins going here for the Kings. That's your 3 stars of the hockey game.
0: Jonathan Quick, Brent Burns, and Marian Gaborik. Quite a trio of players that were big parts of tonight's game. Well, we come to an end of another San Jose Sharks hockey broadcast, but this one is one for the books and one that we'll remember forever, because this was an historic moment for the National Hockey League and for hockey in the state of California, and most specifically Northern California. I'm so proud of everybody that came to the building today to support this great sport, and certainly invite you to enjoy San Jose Sharks hockey for the rest of the season and in the years beyond. We'd like to thank so many people who made this game possible in the Stadium Series matchups here at Levi's Stadium. We'd like to thank the National Hockey League, Gary Bettman, Bill Daly, and the entire crew who put this all together. John Collins, who has marketed these Stadium Series games and Winter Classics to perfection. Thank you to the National Hockey League for choosing San Jose to be the host of this game. Our thanks to the San Francisco 49ers and Levi's Stadium and the city of Santa Clara for being great neighbors, great partners, and certainly with a great building to offer to the National Hockey League for this contest. Our thanks, of course, to all of our listeners who tune in so loyally, to our flagship radio station, and to all of our stations on the network from 98.5 KFOX in the Bay Area to all across Northern California. We really appreciate the fact that you are loyal listeners to this game. The statistician for tonight's broadcast was Herman Solomon. Our on-site engineer here at Levi's Stadium, R.J. DeSanto. Our director of research is John Bonacera, and our studio engineer at Network Central was Brian Welsh. For Brett Hedekin, I'm Dan Rusinowski, reminding you of tonight's final score. In regulation time, the Los Angeles Kings get a goal from Marian Gaborik and 31 saves from Jonathan Quick. They beat the San Jose Sharks by the score of 2-1. Remember, San Jose Sharks hockey is always on the radio whenever the teams are playing, and we invite you to join us for our next exciting Sharks broadcast. That'll be on Thursday, and boy, it's a big game. Back at SAP Center, the Sharks will host their traditional rivals, the Detroit Red Wings, for an all-important matchup as San Jose looks to get back on the winning track. 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It's going to be a great contest, and we hope you join us then. Until that time, thanks again for being with us, and so long from Levi's Stadium and history in Santa Clara.
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0: It was unfortunate that the Sharks lost that game, and it proved to be a turning point in the season. The Sharks would not qualify for the playoffs for the first time since 2003, but they were loaded for bear the next year as they responded to their first trip to the Stanley Cup Final. I'm Dan Rusinowski. Join me next time for another exciting episode of Classic Sharks.
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2: No, it's great. I mean, it's just starting to kick in what we actually did as a group. I mean, it's so hard to win that championship, and we all were buying in the whole year, and it's amazing that we got the result that we wanted.
1: Want to talk to you a little bit about your background. Obviously, the San Jose Sharks drafted you in the fourth round in 2024, and you're from Basel, Switzerland, and played all your life really in Switzerland, which has a great hockey development program. They've competed well at the international level, as you have on your way up. But what was your decision-making process to come to North America to play a little bit more here?
2: Yeah, so, I mean, as a kid, I always dreamed of playing in the NHL. So me and my goalie coaches and my parents decided that it would be best to play on the smaller sheet. Like, obviously, a lot of the people in Europe, they go the route where they just go play in the club and then they play pro there at some point. And then if they're good enough, they're going to play. They're maybe going to make it to the NHL. But I want to get used to the small ice. It's a big difference. So that's why I chose to come to North America.
1: What is the biggest difference in terms of playing the angles with the smaller ice surface? Obviously, you have to have a different perspective about how to play the position.
2: I think the game just gets a little harder because all the shots, everything's faster. It's more crowded, obviously, in front of you, so you see the puck less in the zone. All the scoring chance, they're like all the shots are probably scoring chance pretty much. Which in Europe, I mean, if it's a shot from outside, it's a very far shot. But from here, it's a shot from the circle, so it just makes it a little harder. It takes a little time to get used to. Find the puck in the zone, get used to the speed. I think the players in North America are just more skilled, smarter, so it definitely makes it a little harder.
1: When did you decide that you were going to be a goaltender? How did you get to that position? Because a lot of kids, when they begin playing, they start playing forward or defense. They want to score goals. But what got you to become a goaltender?
2: Yeah, I started as a defender. I don't know. Just you kind of take turns on that. I mean, every week, just someone else went into net. As you said, a lot of kids don't really like doing it when they're younger. So everyone takes turns, and for whatever reason, I just like the gear, make me feel big. So I really like that. And then when I was at seven, I think that's when I decided to stay in net.
1: Wow, 7 years of age, and obviously you knew what position were you going to play. Did you have any hockey heroes growing up?
2: Yeah, I'd say I always watched highlight saves of Carey Price, and Jonathan Quick, and Fleury. Those three probably are the biggest. You know, you just type in Europe, in YouTube, that best saves of the year, and then they pop up. So that was always pretty nice to see.
1: Well, you've got really good size. I mean, you know, you're 6'4", 194 centimeters by metric standards. Were you always a bigger kid?
2: No, I always grew gradually. I never had like a very big, like, a speed burst, like a
1: growth spurt.
2: Yeah, exactly. I think I was always the same size as the other kids, and then at some point I think they just stopped growing and I didn't, so that kind of helped me be bigger than them. Yeah.
1: Did you have anybody else in your family that played hockey before you?
2: So my sister did figure skating, so that's how I came to the ice skating part when I was 2 years old or three. That's when I started ice skating with like little penguins where you hold yourself. And then my brother, he played hockey, but he started when he was 13, so it's hard to start or go pro in a sport when you start that late. So that's how I got to the hockey, and there was a rink like 5 minutes from our house, so it was pretty easy access.
1: Now, that's Basel, Switzerland. That's kind of a very interesting city. It's the home of the Bank of International Settlements, and it's also a city that's pretty famous for its art museums and a lot of culture. Have you felt that growing up, that was a great place to be?
2: Yeah, I was never that interested in museums, but I definitely knew there was a lot of museums there, more than in other cities. It's a great city. I didn't live in the city. I lived a little outside, so only like a 15-minute drive into the city. But especially last summer, that's when I kind of got to know Basel a little better, as I had my summer training there and was like in the middle of the city. So I always, during lunch breaks, I could go and walk around. So it was nice.
1: Well, your last name is Kirsch, and that's obviously a Germanic name. And Switzerland is famous for having several languages. There's French, there's German, and there's Italian, depending on where you're from. I know that you obviously speak German and Swiss German, but do you know the other languages that well? Do you speak any French or Italian?
2: No, not at all. I had probably 7 years of French in school and forgot everything now. So not really. But yeah, I was born on the German side. My parents are both German. So, so no French or Italian, sadly.
1: Well, we've had history of that, obviously, with this team. We have Timo Meier come here, and he's from the German side. And also Mirko Müller was also drafted. He's from Switzerland. And we also drafted another guy, Noah Rode, who's from the French side. So it was very interesting. He never played for the Sharks, but he was at a couple of training camps. But when you started to come over here and you dreamed to play in the NHL, did you know much about San Jose at all?
2: I was a fan when I was a little kid. I have pictures of me with San Jose hat, I practiced with the jerseys. So I forgot about that. But my mom, after I got drafted, she showed me a bunch of pictures of how I was a San Jose fan back then already, and it was really nice to see. I liked them, I think, because of Timo Meier. Obviously, he played there for a while, so that was pretty nice. But otherwise, I didn't know much like about the city or anything, but yeah.
1: Before you got to North America, you played at a pretty high level in Switzerland. You played in Basel, and then you ended up in Zug and played there for a couple of years for the U-20s and got yourself toward the World Junior Championships and so forth. How would you describe what you learned during those years about playing goal and who influenced you at that time?
2: It's always great. Back home, you have these, as I said, like it's a club system where you stay in the same team usually, and then you work yourself up every year. You just go to the next level, which is nice because if you're a better player, you can just go practice with the team that's older. So the second year, that's when I decided to move to Zug, and then I played there for 3 years, and the last we won the championship there, which is really nice too. It's good hockey. Obviously, it's not as strong as the Canadian league or whatever, but I have a goalie coach back home. He's my mentor. I mean, I've known him since I started playing hockey. So, I always looked up to him, and he's helped me out a bunch in this journey. And I've always had good coaches, which are so hard on me, which is good.
1: What's your goalie coach's name?
2: Dušan Sahaski. He works for Hatek Košice in Slovakia.
1: Oh, wow. So that's a big hockey city, too, Košice. Yeah, that's a really good place to play. So obviously you have somebody with a lot of experience. When you came over to North America, you started out with the Janesville Jets, and that's a team in the North American Hockey League. What was your experience like there?
2: The first year was a little rough. It definitely taught me a lot of lessons and helped me, I think, this year. I wanted to play in the USHL. I started off there, and then things didn't work out. And then I guess lucky that another team, sadly in the NAW, took me. Obviously, it was not where I wanted to be, honestly, because I came to North America to play in the best junior league in America. So that was not a great year, but now when I look back, it definitely is going to help me a lot throughout my career in the future. So I am still thankful for that.
1: But you did get a chance that year, and that was 24-25, to play in the World Junior Tournament for the first time for the U-20s. What was that experience like?
2: Yeah, I mean, I was very lucky that the coaches there trusted me a lot, because obviously I only up to that World Junior, I only played, I think, 9 games in the NAL and 2 games for Green Bay. So I didn't play a bunch, and usually they don't like taking kids that don't play a lot. But they still did, and it was amazing. I mean, I played the 2 U18 World Juniors before. It's a little, obviously it's a little bigger. It was nice that it was in Ottawa. It's, I mean, a big hockey city, and there was just more people, more cameras. Those experiences, all the 4 World Juniors that I played in, was just, it helped me a lot, especially here for the Memorial Cup. So I don't think without that experience I would have done as well as I did. Yeah, it was great. It was a bunch of fun seeing my old teammates. I think I really needed that, because I know those guys since I know them forever. So it was really nice seeing them too again and talking my language and everything. So yeah, it was great.
1: What is it like moving away from home and going so far away? You know, you mentioned the big adjustment that you had to make that particular year in the NHL and the U.S. Hockey League. But what's the hardest part about it for you?
2: So my parents make it very easy for me in Green Bay, actually, with my brother, which made it kind of difficult to say bye there, going to Janesville. But my parents come over a lot, so it's nice. They come probably once a month. They support me, especially last year.
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1: 1 year, U20s has the two. It's like for me, it was 06 and 05 and then 06 and 07. But U18s is only pretty much, they usually only take 05s there. But I was lucky enough that I could join them as an 06. So that's when I kind of realized, like, oh, like something's in there. Like now the camera's on. And then it was a lot of, I wasn't the starter there. I got a couple games in though. I think eyes were on me from scout, like scouts saw me, they saw my potential. I did get to play against the USA in an exhibition game against Canada, Germany, and then I played the second half of the quarterfinals game. I wasn't great. It was obviously tough. Those countries are pretty good, especially at that age. So, yeah. But I started talking with San Jose people after the second time I played the U18 World Juniors. So that's when I went to like eat breakfast with them or lunch or whatever and FaceTime call with Nabby and Milzy. So that kind of happened after the second U18 World Juniors.
2: Well, knowing about the history of the NHL, you know that that Ryan Miller and Yevgeny Nabokov are really great career goaltenders in this league. What did it mean to get to meet and talk with them?
1: Oh, it's great. I mean, so much experience. It's awesome. I mean, they played in the NHL for so long, and that's my goal, too. So I think it's very important to listen to those people because they know what they're doing. They have been there before. They know what you need to do to get there. And that's why it's unbelievable that I get their support, too.
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2: We're visiting with Christian Kurse, San Jose Sharks goaltending prospect. You moved on to the Kitchener Rangers for the 25-26 season, and you won the Memorial Cup. You had a fantastic year, but a really great playoff. What was behind your decision to go to Kitchener in the beginning?
1: Well, after the year was over, I got traded from Green Bay to Chicago Steel, which is a great organization too in the USHL. So I went to their camp there too, just to check everything out, like their main camp or whatever, play a couple of games. And then because I didn't know that Kitchener was going to draft me, like, yeah, I talked to a lot of teams in the CHL, but then we narrowed it down to Kitchener, and I was happy when they drafted me. And then I had to decide, do I want to go to the USHL again or to Canada? And then, you know, it was just my opinion. Like, I thought, personally, I think that the CHL teams, or Kitchener especially, are just a little better, like, organization with coaching staff. They had a full-time goalie coach, which was a big, big thing for me. The goalie before me, Jackson Parson, I mean, he won the goalie of the year, so that obviously shows that their goalie coach is doing a phenomenal job, which he did, so this year. So I think that was kind of like the turning point. So,
2: but also, yeah. On your list was the idea that maybe to go to U.S. college and play in the NCAA was going to be in your future. And the rules changed to allow you to go to Kitchener and then move on to the NCAA if that was your choice. Did that figure into it at all?
1: Oh, yeah, for sure. I think if that would have been there the year before, I would have gone to Canada already. But it wasn't so. But, yeah, that definitely made the choice pretty easy at the end of the day, because I can go to college from Canada. So,
2: right. And plus the OHL schedule and the whole Memorial Cup experience is a little bit closer to the pro hockey experience. Did you get a sense of that too, of what that's going to be like?
1: 100%. I mean, that just this year alone, so much experience, I feel like. I mean, I got to play 40 games in the regular season plus World Junior games. And I mean, exhibition games at the start of the year and that stuff. So I played a bunch there. And then playoffs started and you play every second day. So it's really nice. And then you win all those games and you go to the Memorial Cup. And then it's an even bigger stage than what it was before. It's like

0: Yeah, it was a great experience. It's obviously not easy when you do it the first time to know how much should I work out, what's good for my recovery, what do my hips need, for example. So that's not easy, but I think after the first and second round, I got into the groove and understood what I had to do to take care of my body and my mind. So it's definitely going to help a bunch in the future. So.
1: What you're talking about is really interesting in that you have to get through the grind of the playoffs, especially if you're a goaltender playing all of the games. And you mentioned the first two rounds, you swept Saginaw 4-0, and then you beat Sault Ste. Marie 4-1 before getting into that final series against the semifinal series against Windsor, and then beating Barrie 4-0. But what's the hardest part about what you're talking about, the toll that it takes on your hips, the grind of getting through the playoffs? What's the most difficult part, and what did you learn the most about it?
0: Yeah, I think it's just really what your body needs at what point, what to do after games, what to eat. It's like you do that during the season, you know it, but it's something different in the playoffs. You just got to do everything a bit more. And you just got to know at some point what makes your hips feel good with stretching, with mobility work. But I don't even think the physical part was the hardest part. I think it's hardest for your mental recovery. Usually, most of the games physically I felt great, but it's the mental aspect of the game which is the hardest part about it. It's very important to shut off when you're not at the rink during playoffs and not think about, oh, we play an important game tomorrow or whatever. You got to be able, it has to be like a light switch. When you're at the rink, you can be focused, you have to be dialed. As soon as you step out the rink, you got to forget about hockey, so your mental, you can just recover mentally.
1: Well, obviously you did that because after you won the OHL championship, you started out the round robin in the Memorial Cup playoffs with a nice shutout win over Kelowna, the host city, and then you moved on and went all the way to the championship. What was the most gratifying part of that for you to win that prestigious award?
0: Sorry, what does gratifying mean?
1: What was the thing that was very satisfying? What did you enjoy the most about that process?
0: I think just the best part about it was just the feeling you had yourself. Obviously, I'm just incredibly proud of myself. I proved it to myself what I'm capable of, and I was just chasing that championship feeling, which I had back home too, and it's nothing you can compare it with. And after, it's just so much fun with my teammates, with my family. I just all those smiles, all the cheering, the partying too. It's just unbelievable, and nothing's like it. It's great. I'm gonna have the same feeling for the next month or two, and then afterwards, you gotta get back to work and focus on the next season.
1: Did your family get a chance to spend most of the Memorial Cup with you?
0: No, sadly, they weren't there. They were there for all the OHL playoffs, but my sister had graduation in San Francisco, so they couldn't make it. But I FaceTimed them right after we won the Memorial Cup. So that was nice.
1: What does your sister have to do with San Francisco?
0: She goes to the University of Berkeley there, or she went. She graduated now, so she just went to Berkeley there to
1: Really? What was her
0: finish her
1: major?
0: master's.
1: What what what's
0: A
1: her
0: biz business, I guess. I think business, something
1: And
0: around there.
1: did you mention, is she an athlete too or not?
0: No, she used to do horseback riding, but school got a lot. We still have horses at home, which she does in the summer, but the main focus was school for her. She's very
1: Either
0: smart still. Yeah.
1: Well, she has to be if she went to Berkeley, but that
0: Yeah.
1: gives you a bit of a scouting report on what the Bay Area is like. Berkeley's about an hour north of San Jose.
0: Yeah.
1: Did you have any discussions with her about that?
0: Yeah. I think she likes the area. I've been to San Jose a couple times already because of main camp and development camp, so it's a great area. It's really warm. There is a lot of homeless people, she said, so that's something she didn't like as much, but overall, I think she liked the experience.
1: Well, we're working on that. And I wanted to get to development camp and tell me what that experience has been like for you to get to a National Hockey League team and to see what the situation's all about in San Jose and to be part of a development camp. What was that like?
0: I think the first development camp, it didn't feel real. I'm like, oh my God, like this is insane. I was just in shock that I'm actually in the facility of an NHL team, not just watching, but like actually putting on a jersey. So it's, yeah, the first time it was unbelievable. And it's just amazing how you meet all these people, so many people you meet, so many big names, especially with the Sharks, so many NHL games, all that staff has. Yeah, it's unbelievable. And then main camp was even, I mean, you actually play with NHL guys. So you're like, you can see how you can just kind of see how far away, I guess, you are. Like, it just really shows what you need to work on. So it was really cool too.
1: Since your draft, how much contact have you had with Nabby and with Millsy in terms of just talking about where your game is? Did you talk about them much with them much during your playoff run this year?
0: No, we didn't talk at all during the playoff run. I think they kind of wanted to just let me be and focus on the game. So I think they trusted my goalie coach here too, that he's going to do a good job with me. So definitely last year we talked a lot. We did a lot of video on everything. After the season, we did video, like, analyzing my game. We probably text, like, once a month, call, like, once a month or once every 3 weeks. So I think it's the perfect amount. It's not too much, not too little. I feel like 3 years ago, I was talking to way too many people that I had to add. I don't know, three mental coaches, three goalie coaches, which I watched video on, then I had my parents and so on. So way too many people. And then we kind of narrowed this down and kind of quiet the noise. And now it's way better. So
1: you were number 65 for the Kitchener Rangers. Why number 65?
0: So I just wanted to show, just, I know it's not much, so I wanted to give back something to my parents. They're so much for me in my hard in this hard year in North America for the first time. So they're born in 1965, so that's why I chose number 65. Because, yeah, it's not much, but I mean, they were there for me. They're the reason I stayed, I think, in North America. And I mean, a lot of Europeans like to just go home when it doesn't work out. But I mean, they were just there for me. They were the people I could talk to about everything. So that's why.
1: That's a great story. In fact, it's a nice tribute to both of your parents. A lot of people really don't understand, if they're not involved in professional sports or even the development process, how much of family commitment it takes to get you to where you are. Do you sense that too?
0: Oh, they do everything for me. I wouldn't not even be anywhere near where I am right now if it wouldn't be for my parents. I mean, they support me in everything as long as it's good. So they organize so many practices with great coaches. They organized so many mental coaches, like gyms and with personal trainers. And I wouldn't be anywhere near where I am right now without my parents. So I'm so grateful for everything they do for me. And I hope I make it worth it for them.
1: I'm sure you will. Next step for you, obviously, you're probably going to be part of another development camp this year with the Sharks.
0: Yeah. I'll be there in, June, I think, start of July. I'm going to fly over a week earlier, skate there for a week, because I won't be on the ice until a week before that. So get a little ready, because obviously I don't want to get there and not skate it for a month. So that's going to be the plan, yeah.
1: After development camp, obviously, the big plan is for you to play in the NCAA. And for a while, you were on the list for University of Massachusetts at Amherst, but now it looks like you're going to go to Quinnipiac University in my home state of Connecticut. What was behind your choice to pick Quinnipiac?
0: Well, I didn't really pick anyone. UMass kind of decommitted me this year. So they just said they found another goalie. So I didn't really have a choice there. And then, I mean, obviously, next day, kind of a bunch of schools reached out. I let myself take a little bit of time there to figure out what school I want to go to. I had a couple calls with schools, and then I visited Quinnipiac actually after the World Juniors. So, and they seem like a great place to play. So that's kind of why I made that decision.
1: Yeah, they do an excellent job. They've won the national championship. They're right near where I grew up. Did Mike McKenzie try to get you to go to St. Lawrence? He didn't.
0: Not that I remember.
1: Yeah, that's where he, you know, Mike McKenzie, your GM in Kitchener. That's where he went to college. So I figured that's where I went to college too. I wondered if they recruited you or not.
0: No, I don't think so.
1: So let's talk about your goals now as a player, as a college student. Do you have any thoughts about what you're going to study in college?
0: I'm gonna start with business. Just like, I don't know how you call it, undefined, I think, like business undefined or whatever. So just kind of start with everything because I don't know kind of where I want to go in that area. And then afterwards, I'm going to kind of lean into whatever I like best and then choose that. So,
1: well, that's the best way to do it. And you'll get a well-rounded education. Quinnipiac's a fine university, so you'll enjoy that. And then you're going to get the best of it on the hockey side of things and keep in touch with the Sharks. But the next step, obviously, would be for you to take your Memorial Cup experience and then take Quinnipiac to an NCAA championship. What do you think is going to be the hardest part about playing against guys that are no longer teenagers but are young men that are in their 20s? Everybody says that's an adjustment every single season. What do you think the adjustment's going to be like?
0: Honestly, I don't know. I'm going to go there and see what it's like, and hopefully I'm going to dominate. So, I'm excited. It's a step closer to pro hockey, obviously. It's gonna be exciting to see how good these guys are, and I'm excited to get going there. So, but yeah, I mean, they're older, but I practiced with pros too when I was back home. I was lucky enough that in Zouk I was able to just practice with the pros like 3 times a week, so I got a little experience there to play with men. They're stronger, they have harder shots, smarter. So, but I get better too, and as time goes on, I'll just adjust to the level and be there somehow.
1: Well, we're really excited for you. We really think you're an excellent prospect. I think it's great to speak with you. Love to hear the story about number 65, and we're looking forward to seeing you at development camp and much, much more. Thanks a lot, Christian, for joining us and for your time today.
0: Yeah, of course. Thank you.
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2: San Jose Sharks select from Portland of the Western Hockey League, Jake Gustafson.
1: Jake Gustafson, a centerman, also out of Portland. His dad, John, the president of the San Jose Barracuda, the AHL, committed to Colorado College.
3: Keep it in the family. Gotta love it. That's really cool. What a thrill for the Gustafson family. I mean, get an opportunity to take your son into your own organization. You gotta love it.
4: It's a development camp edition of the Sharks Spotlight, and we are here with the Sharks' 174th selection in the 2026 NHL Entry Draft. He is Jake Gustafson. Jake, you're a hometown kid.
5: Yep.
4: You're from a family of hockey people. Your brother plays, your dad played, and here we are as a draft pick of the San Jose Sharks. What did it mean to you to hear that phone call from Mike Greer to tell you that the Sharks, your hometown team, was selecting you?
5: Oh, it meant the world. I mean, it was really a dream come true. I grew up watching all the star players here, grew up cheering for the Sharks. I mean, getting to be a part of the organization is just a dream come true.
4: Well, the growth of Northern California kids getting to be drafted by NHL teams is something that's an ongoing process. Mm-hmm. Reese Laubach, a couple of years ago, was drafted by the Sharks. He's from San Jose. You're from San Jose. Yep. More and more kids from Northern California playing, and a lot of that has to do with what's happening right where we're standing at Sharks Ice.
5: Yep. I mean, the development program here is great. The Junior Sharks does a great job. Scott Hannon's running that now. And, I mean, I think he's doing a really good job for the exposure and just, you know, keeping kids in the Bay Area and keeping kids at home until they grow up and have a chance to move on.
4: Now, a little bit of background about Jake Gustafson. His dad, John Gustafson, is a senior vice president with Sharks Ice, but also with SAP Center, doing all of the building work and many of the great reimaginations that are happening at the tank for all of the fans to enjoy. So you've been around this game your entire life, but how old were you when you first started playing?
5: I mean, I think my first time I ever skated was when I was about two. My brother was skating, and, you know, I wanted to go out. I was asking to go out, and then I put the full gear on about when I was four and just took off from there.
4: When did you realize that you perhaps had a special talent for this game? When did people start saying that to you?
5: Honestly, never really. I mean, I just kind of played. You know, I watched my brother play. He's a special player. You know, he's the reason I play. I watched him, grew up with him, competed with him, and, you know, he's the reason I play.
4: Any brotherly rivalries during the course of that time?
5: Yeah, a few too many, to be honest. When I was younger, I was in a lot of goalie gear. You know, dad was kind of, wasn't pushing for goalie, but I was in goalie gear. And, you know, one day we were in the backyard playing around and hit me in the head with a puck, and I never want to play goalie again. So
4: that's how it started.
5: Yep.
4: John Gustafson played goaltender for the Colorado College Tigers 4 years, later got involved with San Jose as a member of the San Jose Rhinos championship roller hockey team, and that's kind of he got his relationship started. But that's all past history for you.
5: Yep.
4: I want to get back to the brotherly rivalry. You got size on him a little bit.
5: How does that
4: work out?
5: I mean, you know, when we were younger, he definitely had the size advantage on me. He still got a couple pounds on me, but, you know, we battle it out still, backyard, on the ice, everywhere.
4: But what does that do to your competitive nature? Because all of those years in the backyard battling it out with your brother, wanting to be first, and getting yourself to a position where you got an opportunity to be drafted by a team, had to be a factor.
5: Oh yeah, of course. I mean, he's the fire. You know, he lit the fire under me. I've been competitive my whole life, and I mean, we battled it out literally every day when we were younger. So, you know, I really owe it all to him. He lit it under me.
4: Now, did all of your development begin with the Junior Sharks program? Tell us about how that happened.
5: Yeah, I played for the Junior Sharks since I was 15. Grew up playing. Stayed here. Didn't see a reason to leave. Turned 16. Played at Shattuck St. Mary's. Unbelievable spot. Had a great year. Loved it there. And then moved on to Portland and going back to Portland next year.
4: What's it like for a California kid to go to Minnesota to Shattuck St. Mary's and have to experience that?
5: I mean, it was really awesome. Like, the weather was a bit of a hard adjustment. The winters were tough. But overall, I mean, you kind of go play with a bunch of the best players in the world at your age. And, I mean, it was really cool.
4: Any of your teammates from Shattuck end up getting drafted too? I suppose they have over these years.
5: Yeah. Sean Burek went to the Vegas Golden Knights. And I'm pretty sure Cooper Soler went to Tampa, and those were the two that got drafted alongside me.
4: Well, after this, you go to the Western Hockey League, and this was during a time when things were starting to change with eligibility.
5: Yep.
4: College hockey had to be on your mind, but the NCAA made a ruling that allowed people from major junior to go to college and attend college to get scholarships. Mm-hmm. When you were thinking about going to Portland, was that on your mind at all?
5: Yeah, I mean, Portland, when they picked up my rights when I was 15, they really sold it to me. Like, their program's unbelievable, super honorable program. Mike Johnson, great junior manager. Kyle Gustin, great head coach. You know, I trust them a lot. And even before the rule change, I was really considering going there. But I really did want to play college hockey. You know, my dad played college hockey, and it was just a dream of mine to play there. So I just kind of decided, okay, wait for the rule change. If it comes through, then, of course, Portland was an easy choice.
4: Well, Portland certainly has a great reputation. Mike Johnson, you mentioned him, has a long history. Coached the Pittsburgh Penguins for a little while. What was the biggest adjustment that you had to make as a California kid going to Shattuck, playing a high level of prep school hockey, and then moving on to the Western Hockey League, which is a pro-type schedule?
5: I mean, honestly, the hardest adjustment was, you know, moving places. I mean, you know, you leave your family the first year, you know, it's pretty tough. Like, you get a little homesick, you miss family, miss friends, and then once it starts picking up with hockey and everything, you kind of forget about it for a little bit. And the schooling was great at Shattuck, so I really enjoyed that. And then going to the Western Hockey League, I was really prepared. Shattuck did a great job along with the Junior Sharks. They prepared me really well, and I mean, it was a blast. It was really good pace, playing against the best players every night. It was awesome.
4: The other thing it factors in is the Billet family. You have to have a good Billet family. And, of course, Mike Johnson and the Portland organization have a really good system of getting great people. Who was your Billet family, and what were they like?
5: The Walshes. So Ian and Margot Walsh and their son Clark. Ian Walsh, refed 1,300 games in the NHL. So a lot of wisdom there. You know, he knows a lot about the game. I had the best Billet family, in my opinion. I couldn't have struck better. They were just the best.
4: Well, also the referee understands what the transient life is like, and also the fact that you had to move around a little bit. It's almost like a preparation for pro hockey, isn't it?
5: Yeah. Oh, yeah. And, I mean, he really did a great job. The whole family did a great job taking me in. Like, I felt like family right when I walked in the door.
4: What about the play, the style of hockey that they play in the Western Hockey League?
5: I mean, it's fast. Every player is a great player. Every game moves at its own pace. Like, it's just running gun over and over again. So it's really tough, but it's super fun.
4: We're in the development spotlight with Jake Gustafson, San Jose Sharks draft pick, going back to Portland next year for another season of the Western Hockey League. And then you're going to move on to Colorado College because of that NCAA change in ruling. What about the idea that you're going to the same place that your dad went to school? A small school, great academic reputation, and one that's produced a lot of good players.
5: Yeah, I mean, I love the staff. Chris Mayotte, John Lidgett, all of them. I mean, great job. They did a great job recruiting. Brand new facility. Schooling's great. Schooling's a good priority of mine. And I mean, it's just a good team, really good program, focused on developing players, being an NHL player.
4: I want to talk about the schooling, because moving around, obviously you changed schools. You went to Shattuck. Did you graduate from Shattuck first before you went to Portland, or did you still have some school left?
5: I still had some school left, so I did my senior at Sunset High School in Portland. They do a great job with that as well. You do two classes a day in person, and then you take a couple online classes, whatever you need to finish up. And, I mean, they do a really good job with the academic side.
4: And so, now back to Portland. You've graduated yet or not?
5: I've graduated.
4: So now you're done with that. Now you have a year, almost like a pro player, before you go to college.
5: Yep.
4: How are you going to keep up with the idea of being responsible for your studies?
5: I mean, again, they have a really good education system. I'm pretty sure we take two college courses. And, I mean, that's going to keep me responsible for sure.
4: Well, that's for sure. And I wanted to make sure we emphasize that, because one of the things that Major Junior Hockey does do is they do have an education system for the players. They understand they have an educational award, too, each season for great students. And you're going to need to do that when you go to Colorado College, aren't
5: you?
4: Because that's a tough school.
5: Yep. And thankfully, one of my teammates won that Scholastic Player of the Year award this year, Alex Weiermeyer, and he's a good role model and an unbelievable player.
4: So what type of player are you? Obviously, you've got some size, 6'4" approximately. Tell us about the style of play that you have. You're a center iceman.
5: Yep.
4: Shoot right or left?
5: Right.
4: You're a right shot center. That's a valuable commodity these days. How are you in the faceoff circle?
5: I'm pretty good. I mean, I flipped between center and wing a little bit last year, but I feel like I was really good last year in the center dot.
4: How much do you understand the idea that maybe when you get to pro hockey, you might have to play a different role than the one you're playing now?
5: I can do it. I mean, I feel like I'm a versatile player. I feel like I can do whatever I'm asked to do and do it well.
4: Well, we are really excited about the opportunity to see you, a hometown kid, to be with the San Jose Sharks organization. We know you're going to go to college. You're going to have a long development program. This kid comes from a really great family, too. And I just wanted to just say we're all thrilled for you.
5: Thank you. Means the world.
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1: We're in the Sharks Development Camp Spotlight with Teddy Mutrin, San Jose Sharks prospect who's looking to get things going this season by heading to Boston College for his first season as a member of the Eagles. But Teddy, before that, you were drafted by the Sharks. You played in Moncton of the Quebec Maritimes Hockey League. Tell us about that experience.
2: It was unbelievable. I mean, took a risk going out there as an American. Kind of the rule changed January 25, and big risk, but I loved every minute of it. They were nothing but great to me. The staff, the facilities, my teammates, they were unbelievable. I couldn't ask for a better year.
1: Tell us about Moncton as a hockey city.
2: It's awesome. They're so passionate. They fill the rink. They bring the juice. They bring the energy. And it's just, yes, they're just devoted to the Wildcats. It's awesome. It's a different experience than I've ever had playing hockey.
1: What's also different for you as a Boston area kid to go there is that there's definitely a French-speaking influence over there, and a lot of people don't realize that in the United States about New Brunswick, especially if you head over to Shediac, which is right down the street from Moncton.
2: Yes, you're right, yes. Dieppe too, a little French area, a lot of French. Can't say I learned too much French, but it was cool to be in sort of a new environment, obviously meet some new people, different languages around, and they were nice to us. The French guys spoke a lot of English, which helped us out, but they were great. It's a great community. They take great pride in hockey. It's a different, the French people have a great like excitement. It almost feels like you're in a European sort of soccer environment when you're at some of these French rinks, especially in the Quebec area.
1: Well, it's interesting also that a lot of kids from the Boston area are going to places like Moncton and Halifax and other places in the Quebec Maritimes Hockey League to play, and it's an old history, a long time ago. Robbie Fatorik played in Halifax, as an example. What about that idea, that diaspora from Boston to go to this environment as opposed to the normal prep school route or maybe going to the U.S. Hockey League?
2: Well, for a lot of guys, before the rule changed, I think a lot of guys maybe weren't the brightest guys for college, didn't really seek the college route out. But I think now it's such a unique experience. I think they bring, like I said before, like the pride and the care that they have in their players, in hockey in general. I think it just makes it such a hot spot to want to go and play. And I know Moncton, for me, they made a really good pitch and, I mean, lived up to everything they said and more, which is rare. It was just unbelievable. I couldn't ask for a better experience.
1: What about the billet situation? There's always an interesting billet family that they ask kids to live with, and people that become pros later talk about those times very admiringly.
2: Yes, my billets were unbelievable in Moncton. I mean, I was lucky in Chicago, too. My billets were unbelievable. But heading out to Moncton, obviously a little unsure. They were great. They spoke English, which was big, and they were nothing but great to me. They had a couple dogs, a couple cats. It was very busy in the house, but they gave my free time, which is great. You want to wind down when you're coming back from the rink, just hang out, not talk hockey, and just enjoy it. So they were unbelievable.
1: Well, you mentioned Chicago. You played for the Chicago Steel, which is one of the better organizations in terms of the United States Hockey League and producing A college hockey players and later pros. I mean, Macklin Celebrini played there. What's your history there, and what was that experience like?
2: Yes, they were awesome. They drafted me a few years back in the USHL, and I got to play with them for a year, and it was unbelievable. We didn't have the greatest year as a team, but I had an unbelievable experience personally, just through development, the coaches. My teammates are awesome guys, and like I said, my billets made it such a great experience. It made it so fun to go to the rink every day, and then coming home was even more fun at times. It was really nice to kind of do that, because you're taking a leap of faith, and everyone's gone through it. Leaving home at 17 years old, some guys 16, whatever it is, and living with a new family. But they were awesome, and it really made my first year junior just something I could have never could have asked for more.
1: You know what? A lot of people don't know this about you, that your dad also has a sports career. He played for the New England Patriots organization for a little while. Did not stay there a long time, but certainly had a career as a professional athlete. How much did he really inspire you?
2: Definitely. I mean, we love to give him some crap about that. He always gives us crap about that, him being a stud in high school and college. But it was awesome. Like, he's just the epitome of hard work. He's who I looked up to growing up. I still look up to him every single day. Me and I'm sure the rest of my siblings could say the same thing. And obviously football's very tough sport, not only physically but mentally as well. As a quarterback, you got to take a lot of information in. And if you mess up, it's all on you. There's no pointing fingers saying it was someone else's fault. So I think he taught a lot about that and not blaming other people. It's just put your nose to the grindstone and get to work. So
1: his name is Scott Mutrin, and of course there's no indignity about trying to be a quarterback for the New England Patriots and having to deal with the competition against Tom Brady and Drew Bledsoe over those years,
2: yeah,
1: right?
2: Not easy. Didn't go into an easy spot.
1: Tell me about whether you played football or not, or whether you played other sports.
2: I definitely played other sports. Never played football. I wanted to a couple times. But my dad was like, I know once hockey season rolls around late August, September, you're going to want to quit. You're not going to want to go to football games over hockey games. So he's like, I'm not going to let you disrespect my sport like that. My youngest brother actually plays, Ryan. He's a quarterback. So my dad's got a little protege there. But I played baseball and lacrosse and basketball for a little while and soccer when I was very young. But I stuck with baseball. Love baseball. And I think that's so huge. That was something my parents prided themselves and our family in. Is it was like, we're not in the rink all the time, all year round. You get burnt down. That's too much hockey. And I love taking the skates off, hanging them up in March, and going to the baseball field, going to the lacrosse field all summer with my buddies. I think I met some of my best buddies playing other sports. So I think that's, yeah, part of why I love hockey, and maybe some of the stuff in baseball, a little hand-eye stuff, maybe helped a little bit.
1: Red Sox fan, I assume?
2: Of course. Not too good this year, though.
1: That's okay. Happens
2: good
1: sometimes.
2: Good sweep, though. Swept the Yankees.
1: All right. Well, that happens.
2: On the come up.
1: Having grown up in the New York metropolitan area, I can relate to the rivalry.
2: Yeah.
1: What about to the Bruins? I suppose you followed them closely, too.
2: Definitely. Huge Bruins fan growing up. I was too young to kind of remember their cup run in 2011, but I loved 2019 was such a cool year, that cup run, that team. Obviously, they had that great team that just couldn't make it past Florida in that first round, which is tough, but... Boston's such a cool sports city, as you know, being in the Northeast. I mean, all those cities are awesome, and they take such pride in their sports. So it was really cool getting to grow up and see those people play, like the Patrice Bergerons, the Marchands, Chara, like all those guys, how they just fit into the community and also how they just led their teams.
1: Once you took the leap of faith to go to Moncton and realized that the NCAA was going to relax the rules and allow you to play there again, how many schools recruited you? And I know the big push in Boston is to play for one of those beanpot teams, but why Boston College for you?
2: Yeah, Boston College, both my parents went there. My dad played football there. My mom played lacrosse for a couple years. I just grew up around the school, and honestly, that was my dream. That was my goal growing up before kind of NHL was in my mind. It was, I want to go play at BC. And I think to the recruiting question, I think a lot of schools probably knew that, so it wasn't too much... too much action there. It was heavily on the BC side, but I'm just so excited to get started there.
1: And what about the fact that it's a little bit different to train there? You can train 5 days a week there. You got the Friday Saturday games in Hockey East and against some other leagues too, as opposed to the pro like schedule that you just played in Moncton.
2: Yes, definitely a big difference. I think, like you said, Moncton, it's you're playing a game every 3 days. It's not a lot of time to kind of lift heavy and maintain that strength. They did it. Moncton was unbelievable at it. Their staff and trainers were great. But it will be different. I think it's an adjustment. I think the games, too, mean a lot more in college when you're playing only 35, 37 games. Every game's like a playoff game. So it's going to be a lot more intense. But I'm really looking forward to it.
1: Well, this is not your first Sharks development camp, so you know what it's all about. But I suppose that all this BC talk makes Will Smith a little bit happy, right?
2: I think so. Hope so.
1: His whole family went there. Oh,
2: yep.
1: Mr. Smith. Unbelievable. Yep. They have big presence in hockey in Boston, don't they?
2: They sure do. Yep. They're a big presence at the football games, too.
1: Wow. That's something to think about as well. Tell us about where you've improved as a hockey player in the last year in Moncton.
2: I think for me, going out to Moncton, it was a lot about my confidence, just getting touches, reps. I think that was one of the bigger parts, being one of the guys on the team that you're dependent on to play well. For the team to win, I think that was so big for me, just getting those minutes, getting those reps. And then just kind of little details to my game. I'm a bigger power forward, so working on that stuff, getting to the net, working down low, being good defensively. I think playing center this year, you got to obviously be good defensively, win faceoffs, be dependable. So those are all parts of the game that I think I got better at, but also can always continue to work on.
1: In all those areas, do you gain a lot by being at development camp?
2: Definitely. The staff is obviously awesome. Even today on the ice, we're working on rims on the wall and using your body to protect pucks. I think all the little things that you're like, you don't really notice, and they're kind of boring sometimes maybe to look on the ice, and you're just like seeing guys rep them out, but they happen all the time in game. So just getting those reps in can only make you better.
1: We're visiting with Teddy Mutrin in this development camp edition of the Shark Spotlight. What area of the game do you feel you have to improve the most?
2: I think for me, it's a lot of my skating. I think I can be more efficient with my skating, be a little quicker. And then I think just continue to play with that confidence and improve some of that skill. I can make some plays. I'm not just a big body out there. So I think those are the two biggest parts for me.
1: Your brother Casey was just drafted by Seattle, so now you guys are arch rivals in terms of the Pacific Division. How much of an influence has he had on your life, and what did it feel like to be kind of a mentor to him as the older brother?
2: Yeah, I think it's obviously awesome growing up with a brother so close in age. We're best friends. We're all together all the time in the summer, which maybe takes a toll on us sometimes. We get into some arguments, but I love him, and growing up, we battled it out, but I was always his number one fan, and hopefully he was mine too. But on the mentor side, I don't like to think of, I mean, obviously I'm the older brother, but he did it all himself, and that's kind of what I told him when Seattle picked him. He was like, thank you, and I was like, it's all you, man. It was really all him, so I was just so happy and proud of him.
1: That had to be really special for the family.
2: It was awesome. I think obviously my parents put so much time and effort into us. Hockey, as you know, is not an easy sport for parents. You're driving a lot on the weekends and on the weeknights too.
1: I suppose mom did some driving.
2: Mom did a lot of driving. Dad was definitely driving on the weekends as well. But my siblings too, our two younger siblings, are lugged around to games, so we can't thank them enough for all their support. It's kind of our turn to return the favor for them, going to my sister's lacrosse games, going to my brother's lacrosse and football games. So. Yeah, I just really can't thank our family enough.
1: So your younger brother, Ryan, is a football quarterback, and your sister is a lacrosse player. What's your mom? Is she an athlete too?
2: My mom was a lacrosse player. She played at Boston College for a year or two before she decided to quit after that. But no, Big Lax player. Her family actually had two of my uncles played college lacrosse as well, so they're a big lacrosse family coming from Long Island. It's a little bit of a hotbed.
1: Oh, that's a big hotbed for lacrosse. Mm-hmm. Jim Brown played lacrosse there before he took
2: football. Yes, exactly. He was so they had a big lacrosse in that family, so they're kind of fired up that Ryan's also getting the lacrosse going. He's a deep hole, so that's when my uncles played. So they're giving him some tips and pointers. So
1: that's a long stick you got to hang on to.
2: It is.
1: I was a midfielder
2: impressive.
1: When I played. Third set of midfielders. I didn't play much.
2: No, the midfield's tough. Running back and forth, it gets exhausting. That's why I hung him up. Decided to play baseball a little less running.
1: What are your goals for this upcoming season?
2: For me, it's just have a good year personally. Obviously, I want to play a lot, and I think I can play a lot in all situations. I think I proved that this past year. But then, as a team, I won them in the Beanpot, won them in the Hockey East. Want to win a national championship. I think those are the three biggest things. Team success. Usually you have some team success, the individual success will follow. So
1: we're really excited about your development program and your process and progress, and we're really looking forward to having you have a great year at BC, but more importantly, also raise your stock with the Sharks organization. It's great to have you with
2: us. Yes, appreciate it. Thank you so much.
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1: We're in the spotlight today with the number 2 overall draft pick in the 2026 NHL entry draft. He is Ivar Stenberg, a big part of the Sharks' present and definitely future. Ivar, welcome to San Jose. I understand this is your first time in Northern California. What's it been like so far?
2: Yeah, thank you. It's been super good. Fun to see San Jose and the facilities and stuff like that. So super fun and everything has been so good.
1: Well, you are very highly regarded. We watched you play in the World Championships. We've seen you in the World Juniors. We've seen you perform for your organization. Tell us what you think are your best qualities as a hockey player. What type of hockey player you are that's going to help the San Jose Sharks?
2: I think my hockey IQ, my hockey sense, how I see the game, and also how I work. I like to compete, hate to lose, and I can play in all situations, so I think that's going to help the team in the future.
1: How old were you when you started to play this game?
2: Around 4 or 5, maybe. Started pretty early. My big brother played, so I just followed him to the rink and, started playing.
1: Well, we've seen your big brother play for the St. Louis Blues. He's the number 1 draft pick of that team a couple of years ago. Was he a big influence on you picking up the sport because he was playing already, or did you have more of a history? Did your parents play the game or anybody else?
2: My dad played, so I think he was the guy that makes all the 3 brothers start to play. So, I think my dad's took me up to the rink with my brother and we started to play and loved the game.
1: Did he play pro?
2: No, he didn't. He played on a low level in Sweden.
1: But that's what got it all started. And you say there are 3 brothers, so we know about Otto and we know about you, but who's the 3rd brother and how old is he?
2: His name is Knut. He's 16 and he plays in Frölunda under 18 and it's a defenseman.
1: Frölunda, it's a very, very esteemed organization. A lot of people talk about playing for that team and having a lot of pride in it. I remember Ville Peltonen, who played for the San Jose Sharks. He played for Frölunda, and there were a few others. I think Henrik Lundqvist might have played there, a couple of other guys. How did you get attached to Frölunda?
2: My hometown is pretty close to Gothenburg, so... Yeah, even since I started to play, like, Frölunda's always been my team. So, when I was growing up, they had some really good players. And, the Lundqvist brother played, so it was pretty easy to, like, start following Frölunda and, like, dreaming about to play in Frölunda.
1: So you're 4 years old, you get on the ice, your brother is already skating. And you get a chance to go into the Frölunda club because it's obviously a variety of levels from youth all the way to the pro team. What was it like for you to finally play for that team?
2: It was super special. It's like it was my favorite team growing up. So to be able to play in that organization and play from under 16 up to the 18 was super special and something I... really, really like, and it was like a dream.
1: I know that Frölunda had a lot of players on it that eventually got to the National Hockey League, but did you follow the NHL even then or not?
2: No, a little bit. Just heard good stuff about the league and like was dreaming about playing the best league, so I didn't watch, but for sure I was like wanted to play in the show.
1: Here we are, coming to San Jose. You're finally drafted 2nd overall. Everybody was talking about you being prepared for that as well as any other. What about representing your country? Tell us about that.
2: It's a huge honor every time you put on that jersey. Even if it's an under-16 training game or if it's a World Championships, it's it's the same thing. But, a huge honor every time.
1: Who were your hockey heroes growing up, your absolute favorite players to watch?
2: I like the Sedins. Crosby for sure. Crosby is the biggest one for me. So, the Sedins and Sidney Crosby.
1: Well, Sidney Crosby has unbelievable hockey IQ, which is one of your strengths. He also has a very competitive engine. He always is competing, kind of like Macklin Celebrini does for the Sharks. Would you say that being competitive is one of your strengths too?
2: Yeah, I think so. I think I love to win and hate to lose, and yeah, I think that's one of my biggest strengths, that I love to compete.
1: What do you know about the San Jose Sharks and the organization so far?
2: A really good organization. Have something really good going on with all the young players, and yeah, with Celebrini, Smith, Misa, those guys. So yeah, they have something really good going on.
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1: We're visiting with Ivar Stenberg, San Jose Sharks' second overall draft pick from 2026, in the spotlight today. And Ivar, I want to get back to the World Championships. As I remember, you were playing a lot with Lucas Raymond, who plays for the Detroit Red Wings. He's a very technically sound hockey player, and I imagine it's got to be easy to play with him. But what about representing your country at that level when you're playing against men, you're playing against the World Championship teams for all the other countries?
2: Yeah, super, super fun. It was the first time playing with them against NHL guys too, so that was really special and something I will take with me my whole life.
1: A lot of people, when they play in the Swedish Hockey League as a teenager, as you did, they find that it's an adjustment. They have to learn how to play against men. They have to be able to adjust their game. It seemed that you really took well to that. What was the key to that? What was so important for you to be able to do that?
2: I think like the team we had with the old guys who's been in a game for a long time and like wanted me the best and wanted me to be better and grow as a player every day. I think that helped me pretty much, and also, yeah, my coach, and also how I was feeling. I was getting better and better, and then I was confident.
1: So when you were drafted, you pretty much knew that the San Jose Sharks were very likely to take you once that Gavin McKenna was selected by the Toronto Maple Leafs. What did it feel like to get drafted second overall?
2: Yeah, it's so sick. Like you dreamed of that moment in your whole life. And yeah, be a high draft pick is so special. And yeah, like you get emotional. Like you work so hard, your parents has helped me so much, my brothers, like it's so many guys that have been there for me, and yeah, finally reached that NHL draft, and yeah, a little step to say thank you to everyone who has helped me.
1: Well, one of them obviously is your brother Otto too, and he was drafted in the first round by St. Louis before that. So what was it like when you saw him get drafted in the first round? What did that mean to your family?
2: Yeah, super, super much. Like, it was so special. He was a first rounder. Yeah, and it was in Nashville, so it was a really fun place. And yeah, it was meaning a lot to me and my little brother.
1: A lot of things you have to find out about San Jose. Obviously, it's not the same weather as Sweden. It's a little bit different here, even in the wintertime. One player that you played with, if I'm not mistaken, Jacob Peterson, he played for the Sharks for a little bit. Have you had a chance to talk to him about what San Jose might be like?
2: Yeah, we talked a little bit. He said he was lucky with his places in both NHL and American Hockey League. So he loved it here, and told me it was a perfect place to play hockey.
1: Tell me a little bit about your goals now. Now that you've been drafted, now you want to get the next step and become a member of this team. What's it going to take?
2: Work hard, have a good summer, improve as much as I can, and yeah, try to be so ready I can.
1: Judging by what I saw in the World Championships, you have your game on pretty well. You're very competitive. You're in position a lot. What are the things that you feel you have to work on?
2: A little bit more attack mindset, shoot the puck, take the puck to the hot area, stuff like that, and also be stronger, faster, stuff that will help me play against men in a faster and better league.
1: One thing that people tell me whenever they come to the NHL for the first time is that the first thing that they notice is how strong everybody is, that it's so different than any other league, even the Swedish Hockey League. Are you expecting that?
2: Yeah, I do. I remember when I was going from under 20 to the A team in SHL. Yeah, it took some games to like learn how to play and if you get some games and get stronger, it's gonna not be easy, but it's gonna help me.
1: One thing that happened when you got drafted is I'm understanding that Mike Celebrini called you on the telephone to congratulate you. What do you know about him as a player?
2: Yeah, a little bit like a starstruck moment. He's one of the best in the world, so yeah, he's so good with the puck, shoots good, he does everything so good, so unbelievable player.
1: And what about Michael Misa, too? He's another guy that's really fast and competitive, and he's very skilled and has good vision on the ice. He's another center iceman that you never know you might play with.
2: That would be a dream, too. Played against him once, and super, super good hockey player, and he feels like a super good guy, too. So, yeah, I would enjoy to play with him.
1: Do you know anybody else in the Sharks organization, players that you might have played with or against before? I'm thinking like Matthias Haviland played over there before he came here. Or are these guys just all a little bit older than you?
2: Yeah, a little bit older. I know like Bystedt a little bit, same agency, and yeah, been on ice with him sometimes. So yeah, I know him a little bit.
1: So what would it mean to you to see this team win a Stanley Cup? That's the goal of every hockey player. And what would that mean to you to be a part of that?
2: Yeah, it's for sure a dream and something I will work so hard to get happen. And when you get drafted by our organization, you want everything. You want to give everything to help the team win a Stanley Cup.
1: We've talked a lot about hockey, but I want to talk more about you. You say you have two brothers. How big is your family beyond that? Do you have a lot of cousins, a lot of people that are rooting for you?
2: Yeah, I have two brothers, Knut and Otto. And then I have three cousins on dad's side, three brothers, and then two cousins on my mom's side, one girl and one boy.
1: What do you like to do away from hockey when you're not playing? What's your favorite pastime?
2: I like to play golf, hanging out with friends and family.
1: You realize that this is one of the best golf areas in the world, only an hour away from Pebble Beach. That would be something to play that, wouldn't it?
2: I heard that, but first, focus on hockey.
1: We like to hear that answer, too. We are very excited about having you here. I want to congratulate you again on your draft selection, and we're looking forward to calling a lot of games in which you're excelling for the Sharks. Best of luck.
2: Thank you so much.
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5: Jake Gustafson, a centerman, also out of Portland. His dad, John, the president of the San Jose Barracuda, the AHL, committed to Colorado College.
6: Keep it in the family. Gotta love it. That's really cool. What a thrill for the Gustafson family. I mean, you get an opportunity to take your son into your own organization, you got to love it.
1: It's a development camp edition of the Sharks Spotlight, and we are here with the Sharks' 174th selection in the 2026 NHL Entry Draft. He is Jake Gustafson. Jake, you're a hometown kid.
7: Yep.
1: You're from a family of hockey people. Your brother plays, your dad played, and here we are as a draft pick of the San Jose Sharks. What did it mean to you to hear that phone call from Mike Greer to tell you that the Sharks, your hometown team, was selecting you?
7: Oh, it meant the world. I mean, it was really a dream come true. I grew up watching all the star players here, grew up cheering for the Sharks. I mean, getting to be a part of the organization is just a dream come true.
1: Well, the growth of Northern California kids getting to be drafted by NHL teams is something that's an ongoing process. Mm-hmm. Reese Laubach a couple of years ago was drafted by the Sharks. He's from San Jose. You're from San Jose. Yeah. More and more kids from Northern California playing, and a lot of that has to do with what's happening right where we're standing at Sharks Ice.
7: Yep. I mean, the development program here is great. The Junior Sharks does a great job. Scott Hannon's running that now. And, I mean, I think he's doing a really good job for the exposure and just, you know, keeping kids in the Bay Area and keeping kids at home until they grow up and have a chance to move on.
1: Now, a little bit of background about Jake Gustafson. His dad, John Gustafson, is a senior vice president with Sharks Ice, but also with SAP Center, doing all of the building work and many of the great reimaginations that are happening at the tank for all of the fans to enjoy. So you've been around this game your entire life, but how old were you when you first started playing?
7: I mean, I think my first time I ever skated was when I was about two. My brother was skating, and, you know, I wanted to go out. I was asking to go out, and then I put the full gear on about when I was four and just took off from there.
1: When did you realize that you perhaps had a special talent for this game? When did people start saying that to you?
7: Honestly, never really. I mean, I just kind of played. You know, I watched my brother play. He's a special player. You know, he's the reason I play. I watched him, grew up with him, competed with him, and, you know, he's the reason I play.
1: Any brotherly rivalries during the course of that time?
7: Yeah, a few too many, to be honest. When I was younger, I was in a lot of goalie gear. You know, dad was kind of, wasn't pushing for goalie, but I was in goalie gear. And, you know, one day we're in the backyard playing around and hit me in the head with a puck, and I never want to play goalie again. So
1: that's how it started.
7: Yep.
1: John Gustafson played goaltender for the Colorado College Tigers,
7: yep,
1: 4 years. Later got involved with San Jose as a member of the San Jose Rhinos championship roller hockey team, and that's kind of he got his relationship started. But that's all past history for you.
7: Yep.
1: I want to get back to the brotherly rivalry. You got size on him a little bit.
7: How does that
1: work out?
7: I mean, you know, when we were younger, he definitely had the size advantage on me. He still got a couple pounds on me, but, you know, we battle it out still, backyard, on the ice, everywhere.
1: But what does that do to your competitive nature? Because all of those years in the backyard battling it out with your brother, wanting to be first, and yep, getting yourself to a position where you got an opportunity to be drafted by a team, had to be a factor.
7: Oh yeah, of course. I mean, he's the fire, you know, he lit the fire under me. I've been competitive my whole life, and I mean, we battled it out literally every day when we were younger, so, you know, I really owe it all to him. He lit it under me.
1: Now, did all of your development begin with the Junior Sharks program? Tell
7: yep
1: us about how that happened.
7: Yeah, I played for the Junior Sharks since I was 15, grew up playing, stayed here, didn't see a reason to leave, turned 16, played at Shattuck St. Mary's, unbelievable spot, had a great year, loved it there, and then moved on to Portland, and going back to Portland next year.
1: What's it like for a California kid to go to Minnesota to Shattuck St. Mary's and have to experience that?
7: I mean, it was really awesome. Like, the weather was a bit of a hard adjustment. The winters were tough. But overall, I mean, you kind of go play with a bunch of the best players in the world at your age, and, I mean, it was really cool.
1: Any of your teammates from Shattuck end up getting drafted too? I suppose they have over these years.
7: Yeah. Sean Burek went to the Vegas Golden Knights, and I'm pretty sure Cooper Soler went to Tampa, and those were the two that got drafted alongside me.
1: Well, after this, you go to the Western Hockey League, and this was during a time when things were starting to change with eligibility.
7: Yep.
1: College hockey had to be on your mind, but the NCAA made a ruling that allowed people from major junior to go to college and attend college to get scholarships.
7: Mm-hmm.
1: When you were thinking about going to Portland, was that on your mind at all?
7: Yeah, I mean, Portland, when they picked up my rights when I was 15, they really sold it to me. Like, their program's unbelievable, super honorable program. Mike Johnson, great junior manager. Kyle Gustin, great head coach. You know, I trust them a lot. And even before the rule change, I was really considering going there. But I really did want to...
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1: The Walshes, so Ian and Margot Walsh and their son Clark. Ian Walsh, he reffed 1,300 games in the NHL. So a lot of wisdom there. You know, he knows a lot about the game. I had the best billet family, in my opinion. I couldn't have struck better. They were just the best.
2: Well, also the referee understands what the transient life is like, and also the fact that you had to move around a little bit. It's almost like a preparation for pro hockey, isn't it?
1: Yeah. Oh, yeah. And I mean, he really did a great job. The whole family did a great job taking me in. Like, I felt like family right when I walked in the door.
2: What about the play, the style of hockey that they play in the Western Hockey League?
1: I mean, it's fast. Every player is a great player. Every game moves at its own pace. Like, it's just running gun over and over again. So it's really tough, but it's super fun.
2: We're in the development spotlight with Jake Gustafson, San Jose Sharks draft pick, going back to Portland next year for another season of the Western Hockey League. And then you're going to move on to Colorado College because of that NCAA change in ruling. What about the idea that you're going to the same place that your dad went to school? A small school, great academic reputation, and one that's produced a lot of good players.
1: Yeah, I mean, I love the staff. Chris Mayotte, John Lidgett, all of them. I mean, great job. They did a great job recruiting. Brand new facility. Schooling's great. Schooling's a good priority of mine. And I mean, it's just a good team, really good program, focused on developing players, being an NHL player.
2: I want to talk about the schooling, because moving around, obviously you changed schools. You went to Shattuck. Did you graduate from Shattuck first before you went to Portland, or did you still have some school left?
1: I still had some school left, so I did my senior year at Sunset High School in Portland. They do a great job with that as well. You do two classes a day in person, and then you take a couple online classes, whatever you need to finish up. And, I mean, they do a really good job with the academic side.
2: And so, now back to Portland. You've graduated yet or not?
1: I've graduated.
2: So now you're done with that. Now you have a year, almost like a pro player, before you go to college.
1: Yep.
2: How are you going to keep up with the idea of being responsible for your studies?
1: I mean, again, they have a really good education system. I'm pretty sure we take two college courses. And, I mean, that's going to keep me responsible for sure.
2: Well, that's for sure. And I wanted to make sure we emphasize that, because one of the things that Major Junior Hockey does do is they do have an education system for the players. They understand they have an educational award, too, each season for great students. And you're going to need to do that when you go to Colorado College, aren't
1: you?
2: Because that's a tough school.
1: Yep. And thankfully, one of my teammates won that Scholastic Player of the Year award this year, Alex Weiermeyer. And he's a good role model and an unbelievable player.
2: So what type of player are you? Obviously, you've got some size, 6'4" approximately. Tell us about the style of play that you have. You're a center iceman.
1: Yep.
2: Shoot right or left?
1: Right.
2: You're a right shot center. That's a valuable commodity these days. How are you in the faceoff circle?
1: I'm pretty good. I mean, I flipped between center and wing a little bit last year, but I feel like I was really good last year in the center dot.
2: How much do you understand the idea that maybe when you get to pro hockey, you might have to play a different role than the one you're playing now?
1: I can do it. I mean, I feel like I'm a versatile player. I feel like I can do whatever I'm asked to do and do it well.
2: Well, we are really excited about the opportunity to see you, a hometown kid, to be with the San Jose Sharks organization. We know you're going to go to college. You're going to have a long development program. This kid comes from a really great family, too. And I just wanted to just say we're all thrilled for you.
1: Thank you. Means the world.
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1: We're in the spotlight today with the number 2 overall draft pick in the 2026 NHL entry draft. He is Ivar Stenberg, a big part of the Sharks' present and definitely future. Ivar, welcome to San Jose. I understand this is your first time in Northern California. What's it been like so far?
2: Yeah, thank you. It's been super good. Fun to see San Jose and the facilities and stuff like that. So super fun and everything has been so good.
1: Well, you are very highly regarded. We watched you play in the World Championships. We've seen you in the World Juniors. We've seen you perform for your organization. Tell us what you think are your best qualities as a hockey player. What type of hockey player you are that's going to help the San Jose Sharks?

0: Yeah, I think my hockey IQ, my hockey sense, how I see the game, and also how I work. I like to compete, hate to lose, and yeah, I can play in all situations, so I think that's gonna help the team in the future.
1: How old were you when you started to play this game?
0: Around 4 or 5, maybe. Started pretty early. Yeah, my big brother plays, so I just follow him to the rink and yeah, started playing.
1: Well, we've seen your big brother play for the St. Louis Blues. He's the number one draft pick of that team a couple of years ago. Was he a big influence on you picking up the sport because he was playing already, or did you have more of a history? Did your parents play the game or anybody else?
0: Yeah, my dad played, so I think he was the guy that makes all the three brothers start to play. So yeah, I think my dad took me up to the rink with my brother and we started to play and love the game.
1: Did he play pro?
0: No, he didn't. He played on a low level in Sweden.
1: But that's what got it all started. And you say there are three brothers, so we know about Otto and we know about you, but who's the third brother and how old is he?
0: His name is Knut. He's 16 and he plays in Frölunda under 18 and it's a defenseman.
1: Frölunda, it's a very, very esteemed organization. A lot of people talk about playing for that team and having a lot of pride in it. I remember Ville Peltonen, who played for the San Jose Sharks. He played for Frölunda, and there were a few others. I think Henrik Lundqvist might have played there, a couple of other guys. How did you get attached to Frölunda?
0: My hometown is pretty close to Gothenburg, so yeah, even since I started to play, like Frölunda has always been my team. So yeah, when I was growing up, they had some really good players, and yeah, the Lundqvist brother played, so it was pretty easy to like start following Frölunda and like dreaming about to play in Frölunda.
1: So you're 4 years old, you get on the ice, your brother's already skating, and you get a chance to go into the Frölunda club because it's obviously a variety of levels from youth all the way to the pro team. What was it like for you to finally play for that team?
0: It was super special. It's like it was my favorite team growing up, so to be able and play in that organization and play from under 16 up to the 18 was super special and something I yeah really really like, and yeah, it was like a dream.
1: I know that Frölunda had a lot of players on it that eventually got to the National Hockey League, but did you follow the NHL even then or not?
0: No, a little bit. Just heard good stuff about the league and like was dreaming about playing the best league. So I didn't watch, but for sure I was like wanted to play in the show.
1: Here we are coming to San Jose. You're finally drafted second overall. Everybody was talking about you being prepared for that as well as any other. What about representing your country? Tell us about that.
0: It's a huge honor every time you put on that jersey. Yeah, even if it's a under 16 training game or if it's a world championships, it's it's the same thing, but yeah, a huge honor every time.
1: Who were your hockey heroes growing up? Your absolute favorite players to watch?
0: I like the Sedins. Crosby for sure. Crosby is the biggest one for me, so yeah, the Sedins and Sidney Crosby.
1: Well, Sidney Crosby has unbelievable hockey IQ, which is one of your strengths. He also has a very competitive engine. He always is competing, kind of like Macklin Celebrini does for the Sharks. Would you say that being competitive is one of your strengths too?
0: Yeah, I think so. I think I love to win and hate to lose, and yeah, I think that's one of my biggest strengths that I love to compete.
1: What do you know about the San Jose Sharks and the organization so far?
0: A really good organization. Have something really good going on with all the young players and yeah, with Celebrini, Smith, Misa, those guys. So yeah, they have something really good going on.
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1: We're visiting with Ivar Stenberg, San Jose Sharks' second overall draft pick from 2026, in the spotlight today. And Ivar, I want to get back to the World Championships. As I remember, you were playing a lot with Lucas Raymond, who plays for the Detroit Red Wings. He's a very technically sound hockey player, and I imagine it's got to be easy to play with him. But what about representing your country at that level when you're playing against men, you're playing against the World Championship teams for all the other countries?
0: Yeah, super, super fun. It was the first time playing with them against NHL guys too, so that was really special and something I will take with me my whole life.
1: A lot of people, when they play in the Swedish Hockey League as a teenager, as you did, they find that it's an adjustment. They have to learn how to play against men. They have to be able to adjust their game. It seemed that you really took well to that. What was the key to that? What was so important for you to be able to do that?
0: I think like the team we had with the old guys who's been in the game for a long time and like wanted me the best and wanted me to be better and grow as a player every day. I think that helped me pretty much. And also, yeah, my coach and also how I was feeling. I was getting better and better and then I was confident.
1: So when you were drafted, you pretty much knew that the San Jose Sharks were very likely to take you once that Gavin McKenna was selected by the Toronto Maple Leafs. What did it feel like to get drafted second overall?
0: Yeah, it's so sick. Like you dreamed of that moment in your whole life. And yeah, be a high draft pick is so special. And yeah, like you get emotional. Like you work so hard, your parents has helped me so much, my brothers, like so many guys that have been there for me, and yeah, finally reached that NHL draft, and yeah, a little step to say thank you to everyone who has helped me.
1: Well, one of them obviously is your brother Otto too, and he was drafted in the first round by St. Louis before that. So what was it like when you saw him get drafted in the first round? What did that mean to your family?
0: Yeah, super, super much. Like, it was so special. He was a first rounder. Yeah, and it was in Nashville, so it was a really fun place. And yeah, it was meaning a lot to me and my little brother.
1: A lot of things you have to find out about San Jose. Obviously, it's not the same weather as Sweden. It's a little bit different here, even in the wintertime. One player that you played with, if I'm not mistaken, Jacob Peterson, he played for the Sharks for a little bit. Have you had a chance to talk to him about what San Jose might be like?
0: Yeah, we talked a little bit. He said he was lucky with his places in both NHL and American Hockey League. So he loved it here, and he told me it was a perfect place to play hockey.
1: Tell me a little bit about your goals now. Now that you've been drafted, now you want to get the next step and become a member of this team. What's it going to take?
0: Work hard, have a good summer, improve as much as I can, and yeah, try to be so ready I can.
1: Judging by what I saw in the World Championships, you have your game on pretty well. You're very competitive. You're in position a lot. What are the things that you feel you have to work on?
0: A little bit more attack mindset, shoot the puck, take the puck to the hot area, stuff like that, and also be stronger, faster, stuff that will help me play against men in a faster and better league.
1: One thing that people tell me whenever they come to the NHL for the first time is that the first thing that they notice is how strong everybody is, that it's so different than any other league, even the Swedish Hockey League. Are you expecting that?
0: Yeah, I do. I remember when I was going from under 20 to the A team in SHL. Yeah, it took some games to like learn how to play, and if you get some games and get stronger, it's gonna not be easy, but it's gonna help me.
1: One thing that happened when you got drafted is I'm understanding that Mike Lancelebrini called you on the telephone to congratulate you. What do you know about him as a player?
0: Yeah, a little bit like a starstruck moment. He's one of the best in the world, so yeah, he's so good with the puck, shoots good, he does everything so good, so unbelievable player.
1: And what about Michael Misa too? He's another guy that's really fast and competitive, and he's very skilled and has good vision on the ice. He's another center iceman that you never know you might play with.
0: That would be a dream too. Played against him once, and super good hockey player, and he feels like a super good guy too. So, yeah, I would enjoy to play with him.
1: Do you know anybody else in the Sharks organization, players that you might have played with or against before? I'm thinking like Matthias Havelid played over there before he came here, or are these guys just all a little bit older than you?
0: Yeah, a little bit older. I know, like, Bystedt a little bit, mm-hmm. Same agency, and yeah, been on ice with him sometimes, so yeah, I know him a little bit.
1: So, what would it mean to you to see this team win a Stanley Cup? That's the goal of every hockey player, and what would that mean to you to be a part of that?
0: Yeah, it's for sure a dream and something I will work so hard to get happen. And when you get drafted by our organization, you want everything. You want to give everything to help the team win a Stanley Cup.
1: We've talked a lot about hockey, but I want to talk more about you. You say you have two brothers. How big is your family beyond that? Do you have a lot of cousins, a lot of people that are rooting for you?
0: Yeah, I have two brothers, Knut and Otto. And then I have three cousins on dad's side, three brothers. And then two cousins on my mom's side, one girl and one boy.
1: What do you like to do away from hockey when you're not playing? What's your favorite pastime?
0: I like to play golf, hanging out with friends and family.
1: You realize that this is one of the best golf areas in the world, only an hour away from Pebble Beach. That would be something to play that, wouldn't it?
0: I heard that, but first, focus on hockey.
1: We like to hear that answer, too. We are very excited about having you here. I want to congratulate you again on your draft selection, and we're looking forward to calling a lot of games in which you're excelling for the Sharks. Best of luck.
0: Thank you so much.
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3: In spectacular fashion, the San Jose Sharks ended a four-game road trip with a dramatic goal by Macklin Celebrini in overtime in Minnesota. Along with an overtime goal scored by Will Smith at Madison Square Garden in New York, it gives Sharks fans a lot of hope, not only for the future, but for the present. Yes, the San Jose Sharks are one of the most exciting teams to watch in the National Hockey League, and tonight they come back home to SAP Center at San Jose to reunite with the Los Angeles Kings and get another rivalry started up. It's the Sharks and the Kings, next on the San Jose Sharks Audio Network.
2: It's time to feel the teal. 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
3: From SAP Center at San Jose, Sharks Kings Hockey is about to take an embarkation into 2025-26. Hi, everybody. I'm Dan Rusinowski, along with Sharks alumnus Dan Boyle, who joins us to our broadcast tonight. And Boyle, you know what it's like to play at Madison Square Garden and to score a goal in overtime. Will Smith got that experience. And then the last game, Macklin Celebrini putting the puck into the net after one of the most improbable shifts in the history of the San Jose Sharks. Three guys on the ice for 3 minutes and 30 seconds plus, and somehow they found a way to keep the puck out of their net and get the change to get Macklin on the ice.
4: Yeah, the two faces of the franchise, winning goals, putting the boys on the scoreboard, obviously scoring a goal in MSG, one of the best buildings in the league. Was obviously, it must have been a special night for him. Yes, I've had some long shifts, okay, 2 minutes, 3 minutes. I've even had a four-minute shift. And let me tell you, you're breathing out of your eyelids. So the boys hung on. I think Askarov made a huge save. And Eklund gambled, as Randy said on TV, and there was a gamble that paid off. Obviously, if you want one guy with the puck coming down the ice like that, it's Celebrini right now, and put it away.
3: Well, the amazing thing about it was that Kaprizov had three different shifts during the course of the overtime. He got to sit down for a few seconds, then to get back right out there. But for the Sharks, it was Wennberg, Liljegren, and Eklund. And John Klingberg told me today, hey, three Swedes, of course they're going to do it the right way.
4: Yeah, I don't think the coach had that plan. I'm going to start these three guys and basically have them play out the whole overtime. But like I said, the boys just hung strong. They stayed pretty close centered in front of the goalie. Goalie made the save that he needed to. And then it just takes one opportunity. And then Celebrini, who I think is probably the best player in the league right now. He is so fun to watch, so smart, just outworks, outskates everybody, and scores a huge goal.
3: Well, Macklin Celebrini is certainly a joy to watch. He's number four in the NHL in scoring right now. He scored 5 goals and 5 assists in the four-game road trip, and he was named the NHL First Star of the Week by the league. He's also number one in scoring on the road. He's got 6 goals and 6 assists. And this is one thing that you always look at with young kids. How do they do at home? How do they do on the road? And oftentimes, if they have any success, a lot of it is skewed with the home games when the coach has the last change. But here he is. He's right at the top of the NHL in scoring on the road, too.
4: Yeah. Obviously, for the people that are not quite aware, when you are on the road, the visiting team or the home team will get the second change. So they get to put whatever team or whatever defenseman or forwards they want to play against your top guys. So you often, you when you're a top guy, you get to see their top guys on the road. And he showed us that he can play against anybody. Right now, it doesn't matter who they play against him. He's going to find a way. And I could not be more impressed with his game right now.
3: Well, it really is something to see, and of course, that's going to get everybody very excited in the Bay Area and around the world of hockey. Sharks coming into this game at 2-5-2, both of those overtime wins, their victories so far this year, and so it's about time they get a regulation victory, and that could happen tonight against the Kings team. It's been playing awfully well. Dan, they are 3-0-2 in their last 5 games, and they're finishing up a 5-game road trip tonight. They go back home and face Detroit at home on Thursday to start a little mini homestand. But L.A., coached by Jim Hiller, is coming off a 3-1 win on Sunday in Chicago after starting the season with 1 win in their first 5. As I mentioned, they've racked up points in their last 5 straight games, and they have scored 15 goals in their last 5, so they're getting about 3 a game. They're getting enough goaltending, but what they're also getting is they're getting depth scoring. They're getting nice balanced play from 4 lines, and they just keep coming at you. That's going to be an interesting challenge tonight for the Sharks.
4: Yeah, that's a strength. When you got 4 lines that can score goals and play defense, you know, there's no holes in their game. What I see with the Kings so far this year, you see a couple people that are passing the torch off. You got Anze Kopitar that's passing off the torch to Quentin Byfield, who seems like he's going to be a really good player for many years, and obviously Drew Doughty, who I played against for many years and played with on the Olympic team. He's passing off the torch to Brant Clark, who's from Ottawa, so shout out to Brant, who seems to be you know, obviously taking a huge step this year, and moving forward is going to be probably their top minute player on the back end.
3: Anze Kopitar is one of the best players that we've seen in the National Hockey League in the last 20 years. He's in his 20th season as a member of the Kings. He scored 14 20-goal seasons, and he's had 9 seasons in which he's had 70 points or more. Won the Lady Bing Trophy as a gentlemanly play last year. This is a class hockey player, and I know he wears the uniform of the LA Kings, but Sharks fans have come to appreciate what he could do.
4: Yeah, he's one of those players. Even playing against him, you can't hate him. He's, like you said, Lady Bing, you got to be some sort of a player. And he's a respectful player out there on the ice when you're playing against him. He's smart. He's a two-way player, very headsy offensively. And he's durable, too. He's missed a couple games here, but for the most part, he's been very healthy. And obviously, he's been a great opponent and very fun to watch.
3: Los Angeles in third place in the Pacific Division with a 4-3-3 record, 11 points. As I mentioned, the Sharks have 6 points. They're 1 ahead of the Calgary Flames. And today, all 32 teams are playing in the National Hockey League. So a lot can probably happen in the early standings list.
4: I did see that. I checked my NHL app today, and I scrolled. And I scrolled and I scrolled and I scrolled and I scrolled. And I was like, wait, I had to go back. There's 32 teams are in action tonight, which is pretty surreal on a Tuesday night, right? Tuesday night, yeah. Wow.
3: Yep.
4: Wild.
3: Well, it's all nationally televised, and that, of course, is an opportunity for Sharks fans, if they want to get a local broadcast, to sync up our broadcast to the national television feed, which you'll be able to get. Use your DVR and make sure you hook in with Sharks Hockey and watch it on television as well. The teams are on the ice right now. San Jose is wearing their Cali Finn jerseys. They would love to get their first regulation win of the season here tonight against an LA Kings team that's always given it trouble no matter what. And whenever you see those Los Angeles jerseys and you play for the San Jose Sharks, there's a little extra jump in your step when you walk out of the ice, isn't there?
4: Yeah, there is. I mean, when I was here, obviously, we had our fits with the Kings. And, you know, there's also one player by the name of Corey Perry that gave me some fits, too. So he's going to be in an LA Kings uniform tonight, which will be interesting.
3: Isn't that a little bit weird to see him? I mean, he's played for a lot of teams in the last few years.
4: Yeah.
3: He's the first player in history to be in 5 Stanley Cup finals in like a 6-year period. He still is providing value at age 40. And Yes, he is a thorn in the side of just about everybody in the NHL, but you have to respect him.
4: Yeah, I don't see Corey winning a Lady Bing anytime soon.
5: No.
4: Obviously, he's a very effective player. He's one of those guys that guys probably love him on their team, hate to play against him. So 40 years old, still getting it done, and you know, we'll see what this LA team has brought for their road game today. You know, unfortunately, the last few years, the Sharks have gotten some very, very slow starts, and it's probably cost them, you know, by December or January, they're out of the playoffs. So you want to make sure you get a good start. We're not sure if we're going to see a playoff team this year, but at least by January, we want to still be in it. We want to be talking about playoffs and the opportunity to try to get in there. So better start.
3: Well, that's a reasonable goal, right? To be in the conversation
4: that's
3: for
4: all.
3: As long as you can be, because you want to be realistic, too. You understand this is a young Sharks team. They're very exciting. They score goals, which is something that's great. But also, they're learning, and that's they have to go through the learning experience. It's the old story. If you have a 15- or 16-year-old child, and I'm looking at you very closely,
4: yeah.
3: You wish you could snap your fingers and have to be 25, but you have to go through the adolescent period.
4: You do. 0 to 11, phenomenal years, but right now, they know everything, and I know nothing. So they're growing pains.
3: But you know what the good thing is? When they turn 21, they'll say, you know, geez, my dad learned a lot in the last 4 years.
4: Yeah, right? All of a sudden. Yeah, for sure. I want to see these Sharks. I want to come January. I don't necessarily need them being first, although that would be great. But I want them in the hunt. I want these guys to get the feeling of what it's like to go down the stretch looking for a playoff spot. And whether we get in this year or next year, the guys are going to be all better for it.
3: Kyler Toffoli tonight, number 900 in his National Hockey League career, and it's kind of perfect that it's tonight because it's up against the team that he came into the league with, the LA Kings, and he won a Stanley Cup there.
4: I mean, I played against Tyler, obviously, when he was at LA for many years, and 900 games, good Lord, that's wild, that's crazy, and he's been a great addition to the Sharks. He's obviously done a tremendous job with the young players, and it's great to see him still perform at a high level.
3: And that brings us to the next portion of our broadcast, and that, of course, is our roster report. The roster report on Sharks Audio brought to you by Kaiser Permanente. Get care like a pro with Kaiser Permanente, official team physicians of the San Jose Sharks. Well, the Sharks did have to make a roster move. They recalled Patrick Giles from the AHL San Jose Barracuda. He's a center iceman. He's a right shot. He's got size, and he will fill the need. Although he's not going to play tonight, he provides an option for the coaching staff in the next couple of days. Adam Gaudette went down in the Minnesota game, and it was really too bad because he was playing some solid hockey, especially on the penalty kill with Colin Graf. But he is going to be out for a little bit. Jeff Skinner will get back into action after sitting out. His coach, Ryan Warsawski, says we need just a little bit more from him on a consistent basis. With his veteran experience, there's no doubt that that's going to come. John Klingberg has missed the last six games with an injury, but he is going to make his return to the lineup. Yet Nick Leddy is on the injured reserve list. That is going to force him out for a third consecutive game. So, good news, bad news. The coach's decision on defense is Vinny Iorio will sit out and watch from the press box. And Shakir Muhammadulin is getting closer, but he remains on the IR for a ninth consecutive game. As for the LA Kings, well, Samuel Hellenius and Jacob Movarari won't be playing tonight. Jeff Molotte, though, does get in. And so that means that the big kid from Cornell, he's 6'5", will play on that fourth line with Alex Turcotte and Corey Perry. And Joel Armia will slide up to the third line and play alongside Philip Dano and Trevor Moore. And I'm looking up the middle for this team. Kopitar, Byfield, Dano. That's a really good three-line set of guys that are hard to play against, especially when you got a face-off in the defensive zone.
4: Absolutely. Like I said, I talked about it a little earlier. Anze Kopitar has been there forever, been doing it, playing the game the right way. Quinton Byfield is, you know, the up-and-comer, obviously learning from the right guy. And Philip Deneau has been not a pest, but just one of those guys that when space off, hard works hard, does anything to win hockey games.
3: Well, the reason why Molotte is in also is because Warren Fogle, who normally would be in that third group with Philip Deneau and Trevor Moore, is injured, so he will not be able to play tonight. But the LA Kings have played a solid brand of hockey. I don't know what they expected the Kings to do. I mean, they've lost 4 years in a row to Edmonton in the first round. I think they'd love to play anybody but them, but if they do play them, they'll certainly be motivated. But yet, this team keeps getting counted out, saying, is this the year where they fall back to that group that's struggling to make the playoffs? And yet, they continue on a really good pace.
4: Yeah, I mean, kudos to their scouting team, or their scouts and the management. They're putting faces. You know, they're putting players, I should say, in the locker room that are getting things done. And, you know, you got Kempe, who I think is a hell of a player.
3: Yep.
4: You know, Kuzmenko, you know, good player. You know, they're finding ways. Yeah, they're not a team that, like, if you look at the their roster, isn't scaring me, but they find ways to win. They're always there at the end.
3: But then again, Kopitar, 2 Stanley Cups. Brian Dumoulin from Pittsburgh, 2 Stanley Cups. Doughty, 2 Cups, and Norris. They got a lot of Stanley Cup experience on this team, so they know exactly what it takes.
4: Yeah, that goes a long way. You got your leadership in the room that's, you know, letting, having the young guys learn from guys like that goes a long, long way.
3: We are at SAP Center at San Jose, and it is the San Jose Sharks warming up with the LA Kings, getting set to renew the Northern-Southern California rivalry in the National Hockey League. When we come back, I just can't resist. We're going to revisit that amazing shift in overtime and get some thoughts from players in the locker room, exactly how they felt and about what it was like when it was over. That's all coming up next on the San Jose Sharks Audio Network.
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3: I'm Dan Rusinowski along with Dan Boyle back at SAP Center at San Jose. This is a later start tonight, in part and primarily because of national television. So we remind all of you who might be listening in that if you want to watch the game on TV, feel free. But don't forget to put on the Sharks Audio Network and sync us up using your DVR. It's a great way to get local color and a Sharks-centric broadcast. Meantime, let us go back and give you the essence of a public service as far as the Sharks Audio Network is concerned, and that is that entire shift in overtime. It's not just a shift that lasted 45 seconds and you change. It lasted 3 minutes and 47 seconds for 3 players primarily. On the ice, 3 guys from Sweden, Alex Wennberg, William Eklund, and Timothy Liljegren. And that's how overtime started. Kaprizov hands off to Boldin, heads for the bench. A headman feed there for Spurgeon. He had Wennberg beaten, but he couldn't do anything about it. Now Rossi, now to Boldin. Boldin shoots off the goal post. And it ricochets out of the zone. Can the Sharks get off the ice and get somebody fresh on? Minnesota moves in with Boldin. Only 2 Sharks on the ice. A little drop pass and a save by Askarov. Taking it back to Celebrini. He's the new guy. He's got a semi-breakaway. Here's Celebrini. He scores! Macklin Celebrini just won it for the Sharks in overtime. Oh my goodness, what a finish. The Sharks get a 6-5 victory. That was one of the most remarkable shifts I've ever seen. With those 3 guys on the ice, and as you could hear, Minnesota kept just changing players, putting fresh guys out all the time. And it reminded me of the old story back in the day when guys didn't train as hard, and they used to have a little bit of fun before they went to play games. And there was this old phrase, play a little guilty. That is, you know, you did something that maybe wasn't the best the night before, so now you're going to have to make sure you just stay within your game. And a lot of times you play really well there because you stay simple. That's what these guys did. Not that they were having a carousing at right. night, but they just stayed really simple because they were dead tired.
4: Yeah, they did. They stayed, you know, triangle, I guess, right in front of the goalie. They kept everything to the outside. You know, I think we got hit the post, which obviously wasn't, you know, a great chance to give up. But they bent, but they didn't break, and they were probably breathing through their eyelids. But they stayed strong. They stayed smart. And Eklund made a choice by changing right there where, you know, had it gone the other way, maybe we'd been saying, hey, you shouldn't have done it. But I thought it was probably obviously the right decision. You get a fresh guy in and you take your chance. And it worked out, obviously. It was a tremendous job.
3: Of course, you had Askarov, too, to make that big save on Brock Faber just before Celebrini got onto the ice. Tyler Toffoli, by the way, skated right to Askarov while everybody was celebrating with Celebrini, which was quite something on his part to not forget about the goaltender's contribution. And then everybody confers with Askarov, too. But Alex Wennberg also commented on the goaltending that Askarov gave and how he is gaining in confidence as tonight he makes his 3rd consecutive start.
5: He's a great goaltender. I mean, obviously, he made some huge saves, and I mean, that keeps us alive in the game. I mean, I always say he's a hell of a goalie. Right now, like in this situation, we're kind of fighting every single night, having tough games where you got to beat them in overtime, whatever it takes, because to have your goalie to step up, make some big saves, and give us a chance to win, yeah, I mean, it's huge.
3: One other thing, too. Jeff Skinner, back in action tonight, was observing from the press box, and he's a great skater, but he didn't envy those guys that had to be out there so long.
6: Yeah, it's tough. I mean, they obviously the other team had some good movement and were able to hang on to the puck. I think when you're out there, and those guys did a good job staying in good spots. I think most of it was on the outside, and then when they did get a chance, I think Askey obviously had some big saves, especially the one at the end there. But yeah, I think once you're out there that long, it's about kind of keeping body position, staying inside, and then eventually, hopefully, like we had, your goalie can come up with a big save for you.
3: That's Jeff Skinner of the San Jose Sharks, who's back in the lineup along with John Klingberg as the Sharks face off against the Los Angeles Kings right here at SAP Center. When we come back, we will continue with our keys to the game from Toyota as the Sharks face off against the Kings here at SAP Center. This is the San Jose Sharks Audio Network.
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3: Welcome back to SAP Center at San Jose. Late start here at the Tank. Sharks and Kings, national television, sync us up to the national TV feed. Our keys to the game are presented by Toyota, proud sponsor of the San Jose Sharks. Toyota, let's go places. With the keys, let us go to a man who's won a Stanley Cup and certainly knows how to compete. Let us go to Dan Boyle. What do you think about the keys to this game, Dan?
4: Jeez, let me put my mic on. First mistake by a rookie. The first key is physicality. So we're home ice. We haven't won a home game yet. I want the boys to come out. We got Reeves in the lineup. Let's hit some bodies. You're playing against the LA Kings. Let's hit some bodies. I don't care if you're a first line guy, third line guy. Let's reestablish our home ice. Physicality is my first key. Second key, obviously, giving up too many goals on the road trip and overall this year. Our goalies, Askarov's playing tonight, going to play great, but clear the rebounds. Defensemen forwards, grab sticks, box out. You hear that word, boxing out. Want to see the boys doing a better job, allowing the goalie to see the puck and obviously clear the rebounds. And the last one is I want the youngsters, speaking specifically to Mr. Misa, and where's my defenseman right here? Sam Dickinson. Yeah, there we go. So we've got, you know, seven, eight, nine games under our belt. We know the story about after 10 games, the guys are going to have to go back down or they're staying up. I'd like to see these guys take that next step. I think they're both obviously going to be great players moving forward, but I want to see a little bit more, and it comes with being comfortable out there and confidence. And I've already seen a few steps on the road trip, but now they're back home. I want to see them take that huge, giant next step that we need to take.
3: 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Toyota, let's go places. We'll be back in just a moment on the San Jose Sharks Audio Network.
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1: The Sharks are home sweet home against the Los Angeles Kings. I'm Dan Rusinowski along with Sharks head coach Ryan Warsofsky. Every season, every game brings lessons for a young hockey club. What's the biggest lesson your team learned on the road trip?
7: Yeah, I think, you know, we played some good hockey. We're trending in the right direction. There's areas in our game that need to improve. And throughout the game, you're going to have swings of momentum. But, you know, we had it there, you know, going back to the Minnesota game. You know, we were all playing them there in the first 12 minutes. And then we woke up a sleeping giant by a turnover and then taking a penalty. And then their superstars get on the ice and start feeling the puck. So that was one lesson. On top of, you know, the third period, we were on our heels, which I get, you know, is going to happen. But it can't be every shift. You know, we know teams are going to press when they're down goals, but we got to keep skating and getting on top of teams in the neutral zone. And ultimately that's what really breaks us down defensively. So, we talked about this morning, we got to keep working on it, get better at it. But we're definitely playing some better hockey.
1: Is one of the other big lessons you learn with that crazy shift in overtime that sometimes you just stay simple and the right thing happens?
7: Yeah, just, you know, we say don't fight the panic, and just trust your fundamentals, trust the structure and what we're trying to do, and everyone does their job. And Lily, Wenny, and Ecky do a really good job. Obviously, Askey makes a couple big saves. We're allowed to get, you know, we get Mac out there with a little bit of a risk to try to get a change, and, you know, it paid off. So not how we drew it up, not how we want it to happen every night. But again, we'll take the 2 points and move on.
1: What's that like for a coach emotionally when all that's unfolding?
7: Yeah, there's a lot of emotion going on in your head, and you're obviously trying to get your matchups and get the next guys out there. But at the end of the day, the players, you're relying on the players to make the right reads and make the right calls, and ultimately those guys did it.
1: I want to ask you about structure, because when you got challenged by Minnesota in the first period, you kind of lost some structure a little bit. They got back into the game. Is it kind of like when a goaltender makes that first save early, then all of a sudden he feels into the game. When you do something right when you're trying to reestablish your structure, that's how it gets back?
7: Yeah, I think so. And again, we've done it. You know, at times we do a really good job within our structure, especially in our defensive zone. And then there are times where, you know, ultimately it usually is a puck, you know, not executed, and we're back in our D zone. And then you're late and you're stuck and you're tired at the end of your shift. It really starts breaking down. So we obviously have to close quickly tonight and get numbers on pucks so we don't let that happen and kind of let the motion really start.
1: This team's pretty big up the middle. They're top three centers. I mean, Kopitar, and then you got Byfield, and then you got Dano. That's a pretty tough group of guys to go up against. I want to ask about Kopitar, and I kind of do this almost every year. This is his last year in the NHL, which he's announced. Definition of superstar. Where does he rank among the top stars in the league in your mind?
7: Yeah, I think he's a West Coast Patrice Bergeron. The way he plays the game, 200 feet, impacts the game in different ways, whether that's in the faceoff dot, whether that's on the power play, whether that's on the penalty kill, whether that's late in the game, whether that's when you need momentum shifts. He leads that team. Obviously, I've watched him from afar and obviously coached against him, but he's just a guy that, he impacts the game in a lot of ways, and he's smart individual. You can just see the way he, very methodical in the way he plays the game. He plays with pace. He slows it down. He speeds it up. If you're a young center that's learning this game, and I know that's why probably Byfield's taking such a nice big jump because he's been watching him for so long.
1: You can be bigger than somebody and stronger. You can be faster than somebody, or you can be smarter than somebody. Is the smarter than somebody the biggest thing tonight?
7: Yeah, for sure. And we got to be smart with the puck. And when we don't have it, we have to be equally as smart. So we got to rely on our system and our structure, and let's get our legs into this game. You know, they're coming off a road trip. This is their last game, so we got to get jump on them here. And we've liked our first period starts. We got to continue that on.
1: Best of luck.
7: Thanks, Dan.
1: And thanks for joining us for another edition of Coach's Chalkboard. Now stand by for the Sharks and the Los Angeles Kings next on the San Jose Sharks Audio Network.
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4: And for the Kings tonight, we got in goal, we got Darcy Kemper. On D, we got Brian Dumoulin and Drew Doughty. And up front, we got Philip Deneau centering Trevor Moore and Joel Armia.
3: 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Celebrate responsibly. We are underway in the first period of action. The San Jose Sharks and the Los Angeles Kings. A reunification of the rivalry. Sharks have beaten the Kings 94 times over the years with 67 L's and 19 ties or OTs. Right now the Sharks flick into the zone. Jeff Skinner back in the lineup under some pressure from his coach to provide a little bit more for his team. Tried to glove one down, but here's Anze Kopitar sliding past a check and moving down the right wing side into the Sharks zone. 20 years in the National Hockey League for Anze Kopitar. He has announced that this is going to be his last season. And so in this game and in one other visit, Sharks fans will have their last opportunity to see him play. He was forechecking there in the dump-in, but the Sharks dig it free. Right now moving from left to right, Eklund flips on the right. Wendberg across the line, drops it back. Shot by Liljegren, wide. Those are the three guys that were on the ice for that long shift in overtime in Minnesota, and they're out together again. Off the stick of Wendberg back behind the LA net, but there's Kurashev scooting over with that great speed to grab it. He stick handles up the near boards, drops it back for Wendberg, who turns away from Mikey Anderson, cuts behind the net, goes for the wraparound, and hit a stick. Maybe the goaltender's two on the way in. Here's Kurashev holding it, stick handling, losing control, moving away from Kopitar, shooting it off a body in front. That was Wendberg that deflected it with a shin pad, and the Kings able to slip one out and get the line change.
4: Yeah, good start for the Sharks. I do want to say that Liljegren, I thought, had a great game last game and got involved in the play real early there, and looking for him to get up in the ice and jump up.
3: When he uses his skating ability, he is very effective. And on that one assist on Michael Misa's goal, he looked spectacular. As now the puck in the King zone is flipped over the glass and out of play. Looks like it's a deflection, although they're going to talk about it to see if this is a delay of game over glass penalty. All of the officials having a chat about it right now. And since we're talking about those guys, referees tonight are Kyle Raymond and Grady Hamilton. The linesmen are David Brisebois and Caleb Apperson. Looks to be no penalty. So stepping out of the ice right now for Los Angeles is Quentin Byfield. This is his sixth year in the NHL.
4: Oh, wow.
3: And he has got a couple of 20-goal seasons in his belt, and he is starting to really mature as a player. I think being around Anze Kopitar for all these years has helped him.
4: Yeah, that's a good guy to learn the game from.
3: Off the faceoff, Kings win it. They flip it out. back inside Sharks territory. There's Desharnais angling it off the boards, but now Smith and Celebrini are going to have to play it. Celebrini lost his footing in his own zone, lost the puck. Edmondson on the point, blast one. It's wide of Askarov, who came out to cut down the angle. No shots on goal yet for either side as we play 2 minutes and 10 seconds of this period. Celebrini and forechecking just stole the puck. Hands off to Ryan Reeves, who's out there. Rebo now stick handling back behind the net. Spins behind the goal line. Barkley Goodrow is scooting for it. And Celebrini's back to the bench for a change. Kept in by Desharnais off of the stick. Poked toward the net by Delandria. Sticked aside there by the netminder Darcy Kemper, who's in goal to our right in this first period for Los Angeles. Nothing to score. Kings skate right to left. Here they come. Byfield at center ice. Veers to his left. Got to the blue line. Diagonal dump in goes into the corner. And the Kings send it back behind the San Jose net. Around the near boards now. A fight for it there. Los Angeles trying to get control. Corey Perry couldn't get it. Now it's loose back behind the San Jose net. Settled down by Sam Dickinson. And Dickinson is just directing traffic back there, waiting to get things reorganized as he will start to move it up the middle of the ice. Long feed ahead goes off the skates of Reeves. Taken back on the far side of the ice there by Jeff Molot of Los Angeles. But the Sharks take it away from him. And here comes Reeves again from the red line. Shoots a long one on goal. That's a stick save made by Kemper. He will bat the rebound off to his right, and the Kings able to angle one clear. Ferraro took it off his stick, almost lost the puck, but there's John Klingberg back in action after missing a whole pile of games, a total of six with an injury. Klingberg sends it ahead calmly, but it's intercepted at the blue line. Now Klingberg stops a pass intended for Trevor Moore. He pivots, he backhands from the blue line into Kings territory, and the Sharks go into forecheck with the Michael Mesa line. And Los Angeles' Brian Dumoulin sends one all the way down. That's going to be icing against the Kings as Mario Ferraro beat his man, Joel Armia, on his way back for that icing call.
4: I'm going to talk about Celebrini probably too much tonight. The skill is there, obviously. The brain, the IQ, phenomenal. The work ethic is so there. I mean, he just chased the puck down. I mean, the work ethic is just so good. I'm so impressed with him and his jump and the way he's played the last four or five games. And my God, are we lucky to have him.
3: Face off to the right side of goaltender Darcy Kemper. 16:07 left in this scoreless first period. The Kings yet with a shot on goal against Askarov. Los Angeles, though, wins the draw. And they flip it back behind their own goal line and feed it ahead. Here's Trevor Moore down the right side and across the Sharks' line. Puts on the brakes, then spins on Ferraro. Takes the backhand from the right circle, but it goes through the crease, and Askarov let it go wide. A fight in the near corner, grabbed by Ferraro ahead of Moore, and the Sharks break out smoothly. Down the left side, here's Wenberg, carries up to the blue line, gains the zone, shoots one in. And now the Sharks go into forecheck over on the left wing side. Kurashev reaching for it, Eklund couldn't get it. Kept in for a second there by Orlov, sliding over to his left after it bounced to center was Liljegren. Nice play to pivot over there and put Armia into the boards right by the Sharks bench. And then he got some help from players getting back. That stopped what could have been a good scoring chance for LA. Down the left side come the Kings with the puck. Into the Sharks zone, Kuzmenko, double team, sends it back to the point. Mikey Anderson keeps in to Kopitar on the left, across the ice. Doughty the shot, save made. Rebound thrown to the net just wide by Kuzmenko. Boy, there was all kinds of chaos in front of the Sharks' goal to give that Kings team an opportunity. And here's Tyler Toffoli, former LA King, coming to center. To his right, across the line. Lead pass now, Orlov moving in. A little backhand pass from the right circle, went through everybody and wide of a net. But Celebrini behind the goal, Sanders in front. It's off of a stick. Toffoli gets it back, holds on to it, tried to go back to the point, but unfortunately he didn't look before he fed the puck back there, and it came out of the zone. Nobody was there.
4: Had somebody been there, it would have been a great pass.
3: Down left side, Toffoli moves back in. 14:34 to go in this scoreless first. San Jose in the forecheck, looking to crank it up a little bit. Matt Macklin Celebrini looking for the pass near side, and he's able to check it away from Edmondson and force it backwards. There's Brant Clark trying to flip it clear, and he does. It was the kind of a dangerous diagonal pass in the defensive zone, but Clark got away with it. Now Byfield drops Laferriere, sends it across the rink, and Kevin Fiala was there. And there was some space on the left side of Askarov, but I don't think Fiala realized the puck was coming so quickly. Byfield settles in the Shark zone. The Kings trying to threaten here, but Byfield is ridden off the play. Good check by Celebrini. He'll get the pass back from Klingberg and move it out. A headman feed goes on the left. A crisscross there for Skinner. He's across the King's line as fresh skaters coming on with Skinner to replace that Celebrini line. So Skinner just sends in deep, goes into forecheck, got a piece of the puck, but it's tipped out past Desharnais. But yet Dickinson using his skating ability to get over and slide to the right side of the D to grab the puck. Now here's Misa across the line. Loses on the stick check there. That's a pretty good job by Los Angeles to knock it free. And coming back the other way, the Kings move into the Sharks' territory. A spinning pass by Alex Turcotte is knocked aside. There's Colin Graf moving it out. Tried to dump it in from center. Would have been offside. Yeah, it's offside against Turcotte as it bounced, I should say against Graf as it bounced back to center ice. So the Sharks move in, and they're ahead of the play. A break in the action. 6 minutes, 39 seconds gone by in a scoreless first period. It's just getting started here at SAP Center. The Sharks nothing, the Kings nothing. This is the San Jose Sharks Audio Network. Sharks nothing, Kings nothing. Off the draw, San Jose skates on the attack. Delandria moves up to the LA line, tries to sweep the pass through Mikey Anderson, but the puck hits Anderson in the skates, and the University of Minnesota Duluth Bulldog alumnus able to push it forward, but the Kings deflect that one on its way out, and it goes into the bench area. Off the draw, nothing, nothing to score. Here's Brian Dumoulin moving from right to left across the San Jose line, throws one toward the goal. That was kind of a quick pad save reaction by Yaroslav Askarov. The rebound to the near boards, left wing side, Sharks in. Misa in his own end, checked by Armia. Couldn't clear the zone. LA's going to keep the pressure on because of that. Sent across the ice by centerman Philip Dano off a stick. Now on the far side, Armia behind the net to Moore. Moore twisting, turning on Klingberg. Skates it, throws it off the right boards, back toward the point, throws to the middle. Armia, nice move on Skinner, keeps control and sends a pass behind the net, but a good read by Mario Ferraro intercepts. Yet his feed for Misa up the left side is off the youngster's stick. Misa perseveres and at least knocks it away there from Philip Dano. Now he has it along the boards, being checked by Armia. Work free, and Skinner will skate it out. Good perseverance by the 18-year-old right there to at least not give it up and push it out to center ice and knock it down. Kings taking it back now in their own zone. Drew Doughty averages 24 minutes of ice every game at age 36, still going strong. Alex Wenberg sends one forward for the Sharks into the offensive end, but that's Kemper playing it off the left side. Kuzmenko puts to the middle, and there's Kopitar. Kopitar beats Kempe. Kurashev intercepts, moves to the middle of the ice, throws it on the right wing to Wenberg. Cross the line, and Wenberg tried to tip it back to Liljegren. Kuzmenko knocked it aside, and he's taken down by Liljegren. That's a tripping penalty that Liljegren felt he had to take. Otherwise, Kuzmenko would have been gone. So at 8 minutes 45 seconds of this scoreless first period, it'll be the Kings that have the man advantage.
4: Yeah, unfortunately, Wenberg, I think he was trying to do the right thing there, but that was a bad pass. And then obviously D-Man just kind of struggling right there, or swimming, I guess, and had to take him down.
3: So Timothy Liljegren was able to take the penalty because he kind of had to. Almost like Wenberg said sorry to him on his way after he touched the puck. Yeah. He's in the box. So the Los Angeles power play will step out. They're 6 for their first 28 on the man advantage, 21.4%, so kind of in the middle of the league right now. But they've got some guys who know how to make things happen. They've got Kopitar, Byfield, Kuzmenko, also on the point, Kempe, and Fiala. So 5 forwards out there for Coach Jim Hiller. It's right now Fiala with the puck, moves it behind the San Jose net. There's Kuzmenko to Kopitar, left wing half-boards. They're throwing it around, totally sending it back behind the net again to Kuzmenko. Far side, Fiala, right circle, has it. Down low to Kuzmenko. Byfield's in front. There's the pass through. It's kept in. Kempe feeds to the right. Shot by Fiala. Up over the glass and into the netting. Well, the Kings move the puck around very smartly, but give the Sharks credit for keeping it to the outside.
4: Just like the overtime shift the other day. Just stay in the middle. Let them shoot from the outside. You'll be fine. And with five forwards, obviously, I mean, our guys, the San Jose Sharks, need to know that, hey, if they do get a chance, that's probably one of those you want to take opportunity and maybe drive one of those forwards wide on the defense, because forwards, I'm a defenseman, but forwards sometimes struggle to escape backwards, so that might be the shot, the opportunity to take.
3: Well, force them to do something you're not used to doing.
4: Absolutely. Forwards do not like to skate backwards, so maybe you take that shot. That's the one thing about having five forwards on your power play. Certainly on the offensive side it works, but certainly there could be odd man chances against.
3: Nothing, nothing to score. Minute 30 to go on that penalty on Tim Liljegren, who's off for tripping at 8:45. Rivalry hasn't really heated up just yet on the ice, but you know that the Sharks and the Kings won't like each other before this game is over. They only played 3 times this year on the schedule. Usually it's 4, but there's always one team in your division you play one less. Okay. And it just so happens the Kings won that lottery. Both games will be here, though, two games, and only one game in Los Angeles. That game in L.A. will be on January 7th, which, much to my chagrin, is the second game of a back-to-back set of games, so we won't have any time in L.A. this year.
4: In and out. That's too bad. That was always one of my favorite stops.
3: Well, I'll have enough time to get over to Langer's Deli to have a pastrami sandwich, but that's about it.
4: Sure.
3: Some kind of conversation is going on right now about something. Referees came over to the penalty box area. I don't know, maybe they're talking about the clock. I'm not sure.
4: Yeah, it's got to be clock-related.
3: 10:45 to go in the period. Minute 30 left on the Liljegren penalty. Right now, faceoff coming up. Left side of Yaroslav Askarov, right-handed catching goaltender. So they had a little bit of a break there. Right now, we've got Wennberg and Goodrow up front. Back on defense, Ferraro and Desharnais.
4: It is good to see a goalie get, you know, I'm not a goalie myself, but it's nice to see a goalie get a few consecutive starts, you know, get to feel the puck, and I'm sure those guys, I know they were going back and forth early on, but Askarov took control of the net here, and I'd like for him to keep it that way for a while. It means he's been playing well.
3: This is his third consecutive start. He's looking on as they finally drop the puck. Kempe has it, holds it, throws it across the rink, off the stick of Byfield with Desharnais defending. Desharnais pressures it a bit, but Byfield kept it in, and Kuzmenko puts to the right corner. Kopitar flings it around near side. Kempe left wing, throws back to Fiala on the point. Cross ice, now Kuzmenko to the slot, off of Byfield. Now Fiala shoots toward the goal. He fanned on that. That made it dangerous for Askarov. And Askarov stayed with it, focused, and grabbed it with his right-handed glove and held on.
4: Yeah, there's a rule of thumb on the penalty kill. Usually you're passive, but once one guy goes, you all go. And that's what I saw from the Sharks there. One guy pinched somebody off, and then it just forced those guys to have to make three, four crisp passes in a row. And most of the time they won't. So that was a good penalty kill by the Sharks.
3: Kurashev and Eklund up front now. Desharnais and Ferraro back on D. Off the faceoff. Will Eklund get to it? He does. He puts
8: this
3: it off the boards.
8: And
3: he's got a chance. Moving down the left wing side.
4: Oh.
3: He crosses the line. Tries to make the maneuver and spinning back. Didn't realize that Fiala was there. Ran right into him. And so no shot on goal for Eklund.
4: That's what I just talked about. He should have just taken that puck to the net. Shot the puck.
3: I'm sure they'll talk about that when he gets back to the bench. But right now he's killing a penalty for 44 more seconds. The Kings move it back into the Shark zone. No score so far. Five forwards on the ice. Kopitar, Kempe shot. Stick save made by Askarov through a partial screen. Rebound pushed by Ferraro behind the goal line, and he's killing a few more seconds. Now Klingberg tries to fling it around, make that Desharnais, and it's out of the zone. And again, Eklund, a great defensive play, knocks it out to center, but this time Kopitar is back to get it. Eklund's exciting, isn't it?
4: Yeah, and I just talked about, I was like Nostradamus out here, taking chances on five forwards.
3: 14 seconds to go in the penalty on Liljegren. One last chance for the Kings on the power play. They move it into the Shark zone, and you got to stay focused. Colin Graf out there with Delandria up front. On defense now, it's Dickinson and Orlov. Here's Laferriere, shot blocked there by Orlov, but not cleared out. Penalty is over. Sent to the net. Save. Score. Corey Perry's in front of the goal. The Sharks couldn't clear, and the puck ricocheted right to Corey Perry. He makes it 1-0 Los Angeles at 10:54 of this first period. Now, the first play was blocked by Orlov and it popped back out, but unfortunately Dickinson stepped up and it got deflected by the defense in on goal, and it pinged, I think, off the post right to Corey Perry, and he was just there and packed it in.
4: Yeah, I think the LA King was trying to make a backdoor pass to Perry. It goes off one of our guys, hits the post, and just kind of one of those unlucky bounces.
3: So that is an even strength goal, by the way, for Corey Perry. The Kings now has three goals from Perry this season, and at age 40, he has a four-game point-scoring streak. And I believe he is the first 40-year-old for Los Angeles to ever have a streak that was that long. The old record was three, set by the legendary Harry Howell back in the 1970s. Great defenseman. Here come the Sharks right back. Orlov, stick handles, leads it to Celebrini, knocked it down, fitted ahead, poked by Smith just wide. What a play by Celebrini.
4: He's so good.
3: Under pressure with his skate.
4: God, he's so good. So smart.
3: Well, that was a good chance, but it's still 1-0 Los Angeles. We'll get the official call on that Perry goal in just a second, but Corey gets his third of the season. And against the San Jose Sharks, he scored a few goals in his career. That is his 31st goal against San Jose in his career.
4: Oh, yeah. One of our favorites. I say that sarcastically.
3: Well, of course you did. Corey Perry now is in sole possession of fourth place among all goal scorers against the Sharks. Tamo Solani has 51, Brendan Shanahan 34, Keith Kachuk 33, and now Corey Perry 31, just ahead of Theron Fleury and Jerome McGinn.
4: That's interesting.
3: He's in a good group.
4: Yeah, right.
3: Sent all the way down by the Sharks. We get a whistle. They bring it all the way back after that. So they'll drop it off to the right side of goaltender Yaroslav Askarov. Time of that goal, 10 minutes, 54 seconds of the first period. Kings 1, Sharks nothing. Brant Clark and Alex Leferrier are going to get the assists. So the kid from Ottawa,
4: yeah,
3: that puck toward the net, put it off the defense and went in.
4: Yeah, it was...
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1: Off to the right of Darcy Kuemper. Los Angeles taking a penalty here. Jeff Molot, 2 minutes for slashing at 12 minutes, 32 seconds. And so the Sharks are on the power play for the very first time tonight. 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Sharks move in. Klingberg's on the man advantage in his first game back. Goes to Eklund, down low to Will Smith, holds it, slides to Toffoli, takes it back on the left boards. Stick handles up to the circle, down low to Toffoli in front, turn, shoot, stick save. Made from 5 feet out by Kuemper. The Sharks keep it in. Smith whips it rink wide for Celebrini, reaches for the puck. Nice job to get it over there to Eklund. Takes it back to Macklin. Celebrini trying to make the play through the defense. Good solid job by Dumoulin to get in the way, and the Kings clear.
2: Yeah, that's going to happen. I mean, Macklin's so good. He tried to thread a puck, but made a great play.
1: So now Klingberg smoothly skating out to center, got by Armia. Across the line, puts on the brakes, now chipped it forward. That's one of those I just got back into action after missing six games, and Kempe cleared it.
2: I blame the ice on that one.
1: We're down now to 49 seconds left on the penalty on Molot. Let's see what the Sharks can do on this Power Business Technology power play. They move it out to center ice, led there by Wenberg. Stick handles, got it across the line with Skinner's help. Skinner tried to backhand it through, went off a couple of sticks, but he couldn't reach it. Edmondson cleared it all the way down. So we're down to the final 30 seconds of the Sharks' power play. Let's see what this second unit can do. It's Wenberg, Skinner, Misa, and Kurashev, along with Orlov. That's an interesting combination. Bounced around by the Kings, they clear it out. Orlov retreats to get it in his own zone, and there's time for maybe one more rush here, as the Sharks and Kings are thinking about changing players. Here's the rush for Orlov. Got up to the blue line. Tried to dump it in, and it got blocked. Wenberg takes it back, but that'll basically do it for the power play. As Wenberg shoots it in, Skinner steps in front of that. Checked by Doughty. Work free. Misa tried to turn and center it out in front. Knocked away. And a really good job by Wenberg to slide across the ice and block a clearing pass that was headed for Molot coming out of the penalty box. Otherwise, Molot out of the box might have had a break.
2: Yeah, not the best power play, but you see, if this line right now, once the power play doesn't get it done, you got to get the, you know, get the game back in order here.
1: We are down to the final 5 minutes of this first period. The San Jose Sharks are down 1-0 at the hands of the LA Kings. Corey Perry has his 31st career goal against the Sharks as San Jose dumps a long one in on goaltender Kuemper, and we get a stoppage of play. After this game, the Sharks will still be at home. Our next game will be on Thursday right here at the Tank as San Jose takes on the New Jersey Devils. And I like the fact that when you play an East Coast team only twice a year, you schedule the games reasonably close, so the memory of the first game is still in your mind.
2: Yeah, I got a question for you all in the air. So there's talks about the third Hughes brothers going to New Jersey. Have there ever been three brothers on one team? I'm going to test the guy that knows everything.
1: Well, the Sutters, right?
2: That's what I thought. Were they all on the same team at the same
1: time?
2: Three
1: of them were. I think it was Brent, Ron. Brent, Richie. No, there were two.
2: I'm just wondering. I thought
1: Richie. I think there was one.
2: At the same time?
1: I think there was one instance where they may have been. There's another.
2: Ron, Brent, and Dwayne.
1: Yeah, Dwayne played for the Islanders. And Brent played for the Islanders. So there were two there. But Daryl would have been the other one with Chicago.
2: Well, I'm saying on the same team, though.
1: At the same time.
2: At the same time. That was my question for you.
1: I got to think about that. Because
2: get back to you.
1: Because there may have been a situation where there were two brothers playing and Daryl was coaching.
2: All right. My question is three players on the same team at the same time.
1: I got to think about it. My brain is fried.
2: All right. I just fried Dan Rusinowski's brain. It's very hard to do.
1: It happens. Oh. Here comes Kopitar. Steals it from Reeves. Moves down the left side for the Kings. Moves in. Shoots. Hit the outside of the net. Kopitar makes things happen all the time he's out there. He is dangerous. He's in his 20th season with the LA Kings.
2: Smart player. Keeps himself in good shape. And just strong.
1: And he's one of those players that everybody respects. They don't hate the guy.
2: Like I said earlier in the broadcast, Corey Perry will not win the Lady Bing, but certainly Kopitar has won one and could win one.

0: Now Kopitar's won three Lady Byng trophies in his career in 20 years. As they send it toward the net, save made there by Askarov. Sharks lift one clear. 1-0 Los Angeles here with 3.5 to go in the first period. Now it's dumped off to the right side of Askarov. And a bouncing play. And it's stopped. We have a whistle.
1: High stick.
0: So they're going to bring this back out to center ice. How about that little chat? Grant Clark and one of the linesmen having a little discussion about something.
2: Oh, he's going to the box.
0: Looks like it's going to be a penalty. Grant Clark's taking the call. Let's hear it.
3: Los Angeles 92, 2 minutes, high stick.
0: So they're calling him for a high-sticking penalty, not an infraction. We got a break in the action. We'll be back with our power play for San Jose. Down 1-0 at this point to Los Angeles. This is the San Jose Sharks Audio Network. Grant Clark of the LA Kings takes a 2-minute minor penalty for high sticking at 16:34. Came up a little bit high and right in the neutral territory. And so the Sharks are back on the Power Business Technology power play. Face off to the right side of Darcy Kuemper. San Jose's trailing 1-0. And they put out Celebrini, Toffoli, Smith, Eklund, and Klingberg. Klingberg, a right-handed shooting option on defense, and he's got a lot of experience.
2: Yeah, he's got a big shot. I mean, played against him in Dallas for many years, and knows what to do with the puck in the offensive zone for sure.
0: But off the draw, the Kings win it, and they slap one around the boards and all the way down. In net to our left side, Askarov stopped it and left it for Klingberg. Tosses forward to Foldy in his 900th game. Will drop it back to Will Smith, who breaks through the neutral zone, cuts across the line, pinball it off an LA skate, but Klingberg kept it in. On the right point, Klingberg wound it all the way around to Celebrini, and that's always a good option to Toffoli. Waps a backhander around to Will Smith, back to Klingberg, sends it across the rink, but good pressure by LeFerrier forced that out to center ice.
2: Smart play taking the puck away there.
0: So now here's Eklund moving left to right, crosses the line, little drop pass, Klingberg fakes, goes to Smith, shoots one! That's a save from the right circle by Kuemper. Minute 14 now left in the power play. Celebrini, Toffoli, a shot, save made from the left side there by Kuemper. Rebound, good keeping again by Klingberg to Will Smith. Dishes off Celebrini, the shot, high and wide. Smith again, very smart with the puck. Stick handles in the corner, under pressure, gives to Toffoli. Toffoli chopped at it, but knocking it away was Armia. Now Mikey Anderson can't clear, but Kempe will as he backhands one all the way down for the Kings. Line change coming for the Sharks. Second unit stepping out with 43 seconds to go on the penalty to Brant Clark and 2:05 remaining in the first. Here comes the Shark attack on the right wing side. It's Misa in across the line, kind of shovels a one-handed play into the corner, and it'll be Edmondson checking him off the play there. Wenberg worked it free, sends it across the rink. Here's a one-time shot right on net by Skinner. Save made. Rebound, centering play, and it's pushed wide of a net by Misa. It was a good scoring chance for Jeff Skinner as it's cleared out by L.A. One more rush for the Sharks on the power play. About 10 seconds to go. Skinner on the right gains the offensive zone. Sends a backhand pass. Gets a return feed near boards. Walks to the circle. Throws it toward the net. Off of a skate. Went wide. Wenberg near side boards. Couldn't get it to Kurashev. Kept in, though, as the penalty expires on Clark. Nice job by Orloff to poke it into the corner. So now comes the power play influence. You don't score on the power play, but you got to get a chance. Unfortunately, though, Misa lost it on the battle there with Dano, and here come the Kings up the left wing side. Down to 1:10 remaining in the period. Los Angeles dumped it in. They needed a change. Long feed up the right side goes to Graff, and the winger for the Sharks able to flick it in deep. 1 minute remaining in the period. There's Barkley Goodrow grinding it out as always. Worked it loose, but the Kings got it around. Dumoulin to Fiala. Long pass Kempe. Turns at the Sharks line. Flips on the right to Kopitar. On the right wing boards. Trying to put it back to the point. It went off the backhand side of Drew Doughty's stick. And he's going to have to rush it back into his own end. Doughty and Dumoulin defensively. Here's Fiala being checked by Graff. 35 seconds left in the period. As Fiala spun, fed it to Dumoulin, now to Kopitar, and he just slides one from the Sharks' blue line on the left boards all the way down into the corner, and that's where Fiala will pick it up. This is where you have to keep focused if you're the Sharks, and they do. They knock it back to center. Here's Ferraro at the neutral zone, shoots one in. 18 seconds left in the period. Can the Sharks get some offense here? But nope, the Kings are back to hustle to it. They bank it off the boards. A bouncer, nice defense there by Wenberg, uses skate to keep it away from Kempe's dump in. And now the final seconds will tick off without too much trouble. It goes all the way down. This is going to be, oh, no icing. I thought they were going to call it, maybe get a face-off, but nope. They allow the play to go all the way to the end of the period. The horn sounds, and time is expired.
2: Yeah, I mean, nobody dominating the period at all. Obviously, the difference is a power play goal by the Kings. And, you know, the Sharks had two power play chances, didn't do much on the first one. Second one had maybe one or two looks, but obviously going to go up to talk about the power play and find a way to get the puck in, because that's been the biggest problem, is getting the puck in and establishing puck possession, and they just didn't do that.
0: Shots on goal in the first period, 8 for San Jose and 7 for Los Angeles. The only goal that went in, though, came at 10:54 from Corey Perry, his third of the season, from Brant Clark and Alex Laferriere. 1-0 Kings at the end of one. Back in a moment on the San Jose Sharks Audio Network.
1: This broadcast is presented by authority of the San Jose Sharks, solely for the private, non-commercial use of our radio audience. Any publication, reproduction, retransmission, or other use of the descriptions and accounts of this game without the express written consent of the San Jose Sharks is strictly prohibited.
0: Welcome back to SAP Center at San Jose. Sharks down by the score of 1-0 to the Los Angeles Kings. Summary so far, shots 8-7 in favor of the Sharks, but Corey Perry scoring his 31st goal against the Sharks in his career, third goal of the season. Brant Clark and also Alex Laferriere assisting. And so Corey Perry, the long thorn in the Sharks' side over the years, is now in sole possession of fourth place as far as goals scored against the San Jose Sharks in his career. Tonight is a milestone night for San Jose Sharks winger Tyler Toffoli. He is playing in his 900th National Hockey League game, and he joins us in between periods. Tyler, what's it like, even after all these years, playing against the team that brought you into the league and where you won a Stanley Cup?
4: Yeah, obviously it's a cool experience, and you know, when you're able to do something special with, you know, some of the guys still over there, it's obviously pretty cool, but we're looking for the win here tonight.
0: Well, you got a big win in Minnesota and another big win at Madison Square Garden. It took overtime to do it in dramatic fashion. But over the course of that four-game road trip, what did you guys as a team learn?
4: We learned that, you know, when we play the simple game, it works for us. And I feel like we kind of got away from that here in the first period. So we need to get back to that and figure things out.
0: I suppose that when you play 3 minutes and 47 seconds on one shift, you have to keep things simple. But was that as amazing a thing as you've seen three guys do?
4: Yeah, obviously it was really crazy and very fortunate at the same time. Obviously they dug deep and found a way to stick together and you know, created the opportunity for us to finish a job, and that's what Mac did.
0: This is the 20th season for Anze Kopitar in the National Hockey League, all with the Los Angeles Kings. As a former teammate, what can you tell us about him that makes him so special?
4: Yeah, I mean, he's the same player every single night. He brings it. He, you know what you're getting from him. So a great teammate and a great person, and obviously wishing him a healthy season here. And like I said, trying to get the win here against them.
0: Absolutely, you want to do that. And, of course, reinvigorating the rivalry. Give us an idea of what you got to improve on for the rest of the game.
4: I mean, I think we're doing a decent job. I think we can just do a better job of getting pucks to the net and getting people to the net and creating a little bit more opportunity for us to capitalize.
0: Well, you're going to capitalize. You're going to get that one-timer off, and it's going to go into the net. So best of luck to you the rest of the way. Thanks a lot.
4: All right, thank you.
0: That's Tyler Toffoli, San Jose Sharks. 900 games in the National Hockey League as of tonight. We are between periods 1 and 2. The Kings lead the Sharks 1-0. We'll be right back on the San Jose Sharks Audio Network. Yaroslav Askarov takes the net to our right, and we are ready to start the second period with the score 1-0 Los Angeles. Shots on goal 7-6 in favor of San Jose, so they took shots away from both teams here. And we have a LA 1-0 lead. The goal by Corey Perry, his third of the season, from Clark and Laferriere, and that was at 10:54. Here we go. Faceoff has been dropped. The Sharks go right to the attack, and Jeff Skinner walking into the zone, tried to get a backhander away from in that slot area, but it was blocked by the stick of veteran Brian Dumoulin and knocked aside. Dumoulin and Doughty defensively here as Misa knocks down a puck, trying to push it through Trevor Moore, but couldn't do it, and the puck squirts back to center ice. Los Angeles brings it back into their own territory. A near giveaway there, but the Kings whirl back. There's Dano. Feeds across. Now here comes Dumoulin skating diagonally across the blue line. Inside Sharks territory. Bumped by Ferraro on the right board. Sends in deep. And that won't amount to much for LA as the Sharks able to lift one clear. batted down by Skinner. Moves on the right wing side, cross the line, shoots one on goal. Long distance save there, knocked down by Kemper. Rebound, Wenberg is in forechecking, trying to force the play there. But you're not going to force the issue against Andrzej Kopitar. The Kings captain fed it ahead, and Los Angeles able to get it to the red line and dump it in. 1-0 Kings. Right now the Sharks just underway in the second period, trying to get their sea legs, so to speak. Kuzmenko on the right wing side, checked by Orloff. Wenberg chips it back away from Kempe, and a back skating Liljegren will pick it up in the San Jose zone. Now here's Orloff. Banks it off the left boards. Eklund, nice little play and a return for Orloff. Bounced off his stick, trailing the play. Kurashev recovers. He sends it from the left boards as he recovered it. Back to the point to Orloff in the King zone. Now to Liljegren, to the right wing side boards. There's Eklund turning, shooting, right on goal. That was a partial screen, and Kemper made a position save, getting the pad on it. And the Kings probably fortunate that they could clear it out and get a partial change. Don't forget, long change period here as Orloff winds up and blasts one toward the net from the left point. Save made by Kemper. Good pressure by the Sharks here as Kurashev gets it from Celebrini, looking for Will Smith's side of the goal. The Kings broke it. Will Smith steals the puck away from Anderson, drops it back for Celebrini, but unfortunately he ran into a check, and the Kings throw it back down the ice. Smith on the left gets a headman feed across the line. Lead pass, trying to thread the needle there. Hit bodies in front. Brant Clark stopped it for the Kings, and the young defenseman is able to throw one off the boards back to the Sharks' blue line. We're just underway in the second period. Just about 2.5 gone by. 1-0, the Kings on top of the Sharks. Here comes L.A. now, moving from left to right. They get it up to the Sharks' line, but a good tip by Celebrini knocked the puck away. Again, he's in position defensively. He does just about everything right.
2: Yeah, he's really smart. And it's good to see the defenseman on the last shift get involved offensively. As an offensive defenseman, I know I have a little experience in that. I'd like to see the boys, when you're out there with Celebrini and Smith, man, that's the time to jump in. I remember when I played, when Jumbo and Patty and Pavs had the puck, when they were on the ice, that was my opportunity to jump in the puck. You know, obviously you got to love your fourth line. They play a role, and they're going to come out here right now. But when those Celebrini and Smith are out there, that's when, as a defenseman, you want to jump in the rush.
0: Puck was tipped out of play there. Faceoff dropped, and Dellandrea wins the draw there. Got it away from Turcotte. Sharks starting to move it out. Klingberg, good to see him back in the lineup as he moves it across the line. Cuts to his right, gives to Barkley Goodrow, who turns, feeds it back to Klingberg, who backskates, returns to Goodrow, top of the right circle, but he had a man on him there in Edmondson, so Barkley just chips it off the left boards, and it goes back behind the King's net. Dellandrea there, hit hard by Turcotte as he tried to pivot away from him. Loose puck in the corner. There's Goodrow settling it down. Dellandrea was knocked down as he tried to make a move out to the front of the net, but play continues. Ferraro pinches from the point, can't get it, and only Klingberg is back. Down the right side, Malott moving in, shooting it. Score! So the Sharks get caught pinching it on the left side. Malott moves it up the right wing side, and he bangs it in right through the goaltender Askarov. And for Jeff Malott, that is going to be his second career goal. The Kings lead 2-0.
2: Yeah, I'm going to have to watch the replay to see what happened on the pinch. But, Askarov, that was a great shot. There's nothing he can do there. That was just a pinpoint. I'm watching the replay right now as I'm talking. But great shot. Nothing Askarov could do on that shot, on that goal.
0: No, the Sharks did what they could on that play. But unfortunately, after they got caught, a forward could not get back, and it really was because the Kings reacted so quickly on the play. Ferraro came in on Perry, and he just chipped it forward, and then only Klingberg was back, and Dellandrea tried to get back, but was not able to do so.
2: Yeah, a rule of thumb is when you got 3/4 caught below the goal line, probably not the best time to pinch, so maybe Mario should have probably stayed out that one.
0: All right, Kings 2, Sharks nothing. That's going to be Malott's first goal of the year. Should be unassisted. Maybe Perry gets one if he got a stick on it, but in the meantime, right now, the Sharks down and in a hole. They move it from the right side to the Sharks' offensive blue line. Dumped in there by Dickinson, but that's a really good effort by the Kings defenseman Dumoulin to lift the stick of Colin Graf. Came back to the point. Quick shot to the goal. Save made. That was off of Desharnais's opportunity. Skinner had it in the crease. Couldn't bang it in. Rebound behind the goal line. Now Desharnais pinches on his side, and he gets caught, but he's going to get back as the Kings throw it out to center. And a couple of Sharks ran into each other. That was Misa and Skinner. But the Sharks don't pay for that. Instead, here comes William Eklund as San Jose changes. Eklund across the line. Cruises into the zone. Cuts behind the net. Throws it back to the point. Liljegren to drive. That was a big save. The rebound was there for Kurashev, but it went through his reach and popped back out to center ice. So the Sharks have got to get their groove back here, so to speak, as the Kings methodically move to the Sharks' blue line with Kopitar out there. Kempe, Kuzmenko. They lose it. And Alex Wenberg skates back to center. Wenberg on the right wing side for the Sharks. Backhands went in. Off to the left side of goaltender Darcy Kemper. Put out to the slot. Eklund the shot. That's a nice split save by Kemper, who stood tall on that one and just knocked it away and ricocheted the puck out of the zone. Sharks back to it. They just have to go back to work. Feet on the right. Kurashev. Wenberg. Wenberg stick handling. Back to Kurashev. Down low in the corner against Anderson. Nice little maneuver there as he throws it to the net from the right boards. And a save made by Kemper. Cycling it back. Eklund. Wenberg. Now to Liljegren in front. And Kurashev has a chance. That is an absolutely spectacular diving play by Kemper to get his glove hand down on it and stop what looked like a sure open net for Kurashev. And he's able to hang on with the defense falling on the puck.
2: Yeah, great opportunity for the Sharks. I think there was like four or five Kings in that blue crease right there. Kemper made a great save, desperate save, and D-man sliding across, 44, Anderson, I think.
0: Yep.
2: Just saved the day.
0: Yep, Kemper made the first stop, as I was talking about. Got that glove hand on Kurashev, but behind the play there, a really good chance for the Sharks to poke at it, but sliding across in a human Zamboni move there was Mikey Anderson, and he was able to make the save, basically, and not to cover the puck in the crease either, which would have been a penalty.
2: Yeah. Great job.
0: Or at least it would have been a penalty.
2: Yep.
0: Not 2 minutes left in the game. Off the
2: faceoff.
0: Sharks steal it. Will Smith doesn't shoot. Why didn't he shoot? I have no idea. As it's cleared back to center ice by the Kings. On it. Klingberg crosses the line. Tried to force the pass to Celebrini, but it popped back to center ice. 14:20 to go in the second period. The score is 2-0 L.A. As here come the Kings. Now they give it away. Tyler Toffoli back-checking on the play. Gets control. He will exchange passes with Klingberg and move it out. Toffoli through the red line, gets to the blue line, shoots in, chasing it himself. Toffoli worked it free, Celebrini steals, feeds it out in front, and Smith poked at it, one times it, but it just goes wide. Celebrini again making that good play back of the net under pressure. Now he pokes it free, knocks it down, stick handles, throws it in front. Here's Will Smith trying to shoot it. Great defensive play by Brant Clark to get a stick on it at the last possible second. But the Macklin Celebrini Showcase Circus is on right now at SAP Center as the fans react to that. King sent it to the Sharks zone. Laferriere got it to the goal. Pad save made by Askarov. Lifted out by San Jose on the rebound. Every time that Celebrini and Smith are on the ice, it's an adventure. Down the left wing side now. Here comes Turcotte into the Sharks zone for the Kings. 2-0 LA. As the Kings set up, here's Doughty on the right side shooting it toward the net. And he scored! How did that get through? There was some traffic in front, and I don't think Askarov realized how much space he gave up to the short side, and the puck goes through there. Drew Doughty gets credit for this goal for Doughty of the Kings. That will be his first goal of the season, and LA is on top 3-0.
2: Yeah, Askarov never saw a thing, obviously. Maybe Coach Nabby can talk about that. Upstairs is pretty open, but Drew made a hell of a shot. Great shot, picked the corner. And I don't think Askarov ever even saw the puck.
0: Now, as I said, there was some chaos and traffic in front.
2: Yeah.
0: I don't think he realized how much space there was, just enough
2: was
0: there
2: up. Yeah.
0: For that stick side.
2: Yeah, obviously, I don't know who the forward was, but did a great job of screening Askarov. And Drew just had to put it in the right spot, and he literally he picked it.
0: Well, if you want to know who the forward was, it was Corey Perry. That's who it was. Who do you think?
2: Yeah, the old friend.
0: So, that's the story there. Corey Perry once again involved.
5: King's goal, his first of the season.
0: So we have a face-off and we are back to action. And it is a quieted crowd here at the Tank in this first game back on the road as Los Angeles has the 3-0 lead. Corey Perry scored the first goal at 10:54 of the first. Perry assisted along with Edmondson on Malott's goal at 3:21 of the second. And now he crosses the screen in front on the third goal. So this is Corey Perry's game.
2: Yeah, I don't know if he's going to get an assist on that play, but he literally took the goalie's eyes out, which is what you want from your forwards.
0: Well, Turcotte and Dumoulin get the assist.
2: Yeah,
0: Dumoulin the primary assist, but Perry gets a big kudos on that
2: goal. Yeah, goalie. Now, Askarov never saw a thing because of where Corey was.
0: So Corey Perry, one goal, one assist, and one bit of chaos.
2: Yeah.
0: And it's 3-0 Kings. Back to action on the ice. 12-10 to go, second period. Kings on the move again, skating up to the Sharks' line. That's a good back check by Wenberg to steal it.
2: Okay.
0: He headbands on the left. Here's Kurashev moving in, teeing up, toe drag, shoots one! High and wide, and it's in the net.
2: Yeah, and I want to clarify what I said earlier about Mario. Like, obviously, not to take anything away from the fourth line. They do their job. But as an offensive defenseman, when you are on the ice with your top dogs, your big boys, that's when you want to, you know, jump in the play a little more, you know, cycle in the offensive zone. That's when you can want to maybe take a few more chances pinching because, you know, responsibly, usually your top guys are going to know what they're doing. And when if you are on the ice with the third and fourth line, you got to be aware of that situation. And just game management, understanding what their job is and what they're going to do. And they do have a job, but that might not be the best time to pinch.
0: The Kings lead 3-0, 11:59 to go, second period. We'll be right back on the San Jose Sharks Audio Network. Face off right side of goaltender Darcy Kemper inside the Los Angeles zone. The Kings have roared out to a 3-0 lead. A first period goal by Corey Perry, his third of the season. Then Jeff Molot, his first of the year from Perry and Edmondson at 3:21. At 6:43, Drew Doughty's first of the year from Dumoulin and Turcotte. Off the draw, Sharks get it in the offensive end. Smith fights for it but loses on the check. Cody Ceci, the former Shark, able to flick it ahead. Now Kopitar ends up with it with Kempe across the line. And Kempe can really move. He cuts to the puck first. Goes behind the net. Sanders in front. Intercepted. And Will Smith comes out with it. Three-man attack for San Jose. A pass to Foley. Now to Celebrini. Across the line. Looking for a man. Trying to force it there. But Cody Ceci anticipated well. Knocked the puck away. And Kopitar calmly skates out at the end of his shift. Got to the red line. Sent it in deep. And with 11:20 to go in the second period, a 3-0 Kings lead as both teams start to change. Will Smith is still on the ice. Sends across the rink. Intended there for Celebrini. Knocked aside. Not quite clicking. Smith, nice steal. Prevents the zone exit. Goes to Celebrini. Back to Smith. One-time shot in front with all kinds of traffic. It hit bodies and bounced away. Not kept in by Dickinson. He's going to have to use the speed to get back. He'd better hurry. Desharnais also getting back with William Eklund. Does a nice job to take the middle of the ice. No pass for the Kings. And the Sharks finally take over. And Eklund gets it back. Moves down the right side. Nice maneuver into the offensive end. Checked by Edmondson. Turned as he cut behind the net. Fed it backwards to the right corner. And right there, a combination of Desharnais and Wenberg work it loose. But unfortunately, they can't control it. Neither can Kurashev. And LaFerriere skates out for the Kings. And without a problem, got to the red line and dumped it in deep. So where are the Sharks going to go from here? Well, they got to go somewhere. Unfortunately, they don't go forward. They're going backward. Down 3-0, lifted out by Dickinson all the way down. That's going to be icing against the Sharks. That's not what you want to do in this situation. But the young man's going to learn.
2: Yeah, he is. I do want to point out right now, shots on goal, 15-8 for San Jose at the halfway point. So defensively, they haven't given up a ton of shots. I mean, that's a 16-shot game. Given, you know, that's something any coach would take. Unfortunately, the few shots the Kings have had, Askarov did not have a chance because I don't think he saw any of them.
0: Also, the Sharks 0-2 on the power play. That hasn't helped either. The power play not clicking so far in this game. So we'll see how that transpires as the rest of the contest goes on. Right now, 3-0 Kings. 10 minutes to go. Second period. Sharks spin it around, and Reeves is able to angle it out, but it goes out of play. Let's pause 10 seconds for station identification. This is the San Jose Sharks Audio Network.
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0: It is absolutely fabulous to have you with us tonight. Hopefully you are also syncing us up to the national television feed. I'm Dan Rusinowski with Dan Boyle. 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We do have a break in the action. 3-0 Kings back in a moment on the Sharks Audio Network. Face-off to the right side of goaltender Askarov. Off the draw, San Jose wins it. Long feed there by Ferraro. Off the stick of Reeves all the way down. And so now it's picked back up by Moore. LA leading 3-0. Good bump there by Klingberg on the boards. Ryan Reeves reaching for it, can't get it, taking it back now. A headman feed to Landry on the left. Quick shot by Barkley Goodrow. Save made from long distance by Kemper. Sent toward the net from the point. Nice job by the Sharks. Ferraro to get it to the goal. Sticked aside by Kemper. Rebound picked back up by Philip Dano. And he lifts it up the middle. And the Sharks, Ferraro was back to get it ahead of Joel Armia.
2: Good shift by the fourth line there. Getting a couple of chances, shots on net. Crashing the net. Reeves getting a big hit. Follow it up with this line right now.
0: Here comes Kurashev out there with Delandria. Eklund at the moment. That's kind of a makeshift line as they're finishing up the change. Now Delandria steps off, and Wenberg is out there. He's got the puck off his right skate. Backhands to Eklund behind the net. Centering feet for Kurashev. There's Andrei Kopitar. Makes a nice defensive play. Kings can't clear, though. Kurashev down low. Feeds near side. Wenberg back to Orlov. Cross ice, Liljegren's got it. Back to Orlov, who wants it. Spins off the check from Kempe. Nice little flip there to Liljegren, who winds up and shoots. That's blocked in front with Anderson against Wenberg in front of the goal. Rebound ricocheted right side, and Eklund does a little dancing. Shoots it toward the net, high and wide. A chase for the rebound. Kurashev knocks down on the right wing, turns and shoots. It's blocked by a stick. Wenberg gets it in the corner, moves it up the board, cycling it, up on the point, trying to play. Anderson blocking it. Now Eklund comes over to try to get a piece of it. Big scrum for it just inside the blue line. Somebody's helmet went flying. You're supposed to get off the ice in that situation, and Eklund does. The Sharks move back into the offensive zone, and it'll be Orlov on the left wing side to Smith, trying to flip it to Celebrini. Put it through his stick. Kurashev still on the ice, wins the puck. Back to Macklin, far side, holds it. Rink-wide toss, off the boards, kept in Orlov. Has to chop it in deep with pressure from Kempe. There's Celebrini behind the net, centering fade, and the shot by Toffoli is blocked in front by Cody Ceci, lifted out by the Kings. And the Sharks are back to regroup again with Liljegren backhanding it around the check and getting it to Will Smith on the left wing side. He spots Celebrini on the other side of the rink, gives him the puck. Macklin down the right wing against Laferriere. Stick handles into the zone. Banks it forward. Sent by Toffoli back to the point men. Dickinson to Klingberg. Nice move on Kopitar. Moves in. Klingberg shoots it up high toward the short side. Batted down there by the glove hand of Kemper and deflected back to him. It was a nice job by Klingberg. He adds quite a bit to the team as he made a maneuver against Kopitar that was impressive.
2: That's exactly what I don't want to see there. You had the Kings tired, and he makes a... You know, you got to have ice in your veins when you're making a move like that on the blue line, but take to the net. And Kemper just made a better save than Klingberg could shoot the puck.
0: One goal, one assist for Corey Perry so far. Drew Doughty has his first goal of the season, and he's +3. Kings up 3-0. Off the faceoff, 3-on-2 developing for L.A. Grant Clark leads on the right, Laferriere across the San Jose line. Dickinson just slows him up enough to stop the play, and it goes into the far corner of the Shark zone, and San Jose's Klingberg will hold on to it there. Lifts it to Misa. Misa sends it forward. Can they get it out? Nope. Under pressure there, the Sharks are going to have to go back to get it. Dickinson's a good skater, moves away from a forecheck of Byfield. Lifted out by Klingberg back to the Kings zone. Settled down there by LA's defense. Brant Clark banks it forward. Off a couple of bodies. And it goes back into the Sharks' end. John Klingberg, good to see him back. Tried to force the play there at center. Brant Clark intercepted it at the red line and dumped it back down. So both teams are making changes here slowly. With 6.5 to go in the second period. Michael Misa tried to get around Malott. Couldn't do it. Dropped it back instead. And it'll be Dickinson and Klingberg moving it out to Misa across the line. Tosses toward the net, and he had Kurashev breaking for the goal. Not the bad idea there, but maybe a little bit too much steam on it as it's scooped up pretty easily by Kemper, and he hangs on.
2: Yeah, this is one of the down three goals. You never want to be down, obviously. You want to be winning every game, but I did enjoy playing down two or three goals because you can take a few more risks. You have to. LA's playing a good defensive game. This is where the boys are going to have to calculated risk, not crazy risk. Calculated risk is what you want to do. And just needs one, get the crowd back into this, and one will turn into two.
0: Well, you know what they say, 3-0 lead's the worst lead in hockey, right? You get one, all of a sudden you're back
2: on
0: your heels.
2: Yeah, exactly.
0: Wenberg wins the draw. Orlov had it, tried the shot, ran out of space. Winds up behind the goal line. Dumoulin working it free. Couldn't. Well, he did clear it out, unfortunately. Eklund back to get it. Sends it across the rink to Wenberg. Makes a maneuver on the left wing boards. Gets it across the line. Runs into the check of Doughty. Kicks the puck toward the goal. Poked at by Wenberg to Eklund behind the net. Eklund flips it over to Kurashev. Stops in the corner. Back to the point. Right side. There's Liljegren across the ice to Orlov. All on the perimeter right now. As Eklund twisting, turning, trying to generate something. Hands off to Orlov. Moves down the wing. Puts on the brakes. Loses on the check to Dano. And Dumoulin flips it out to Moore. Here come the Kings. Moore at center ice, shoots one in. Liljegren back, nice job of protecting the puck there. Feeds behind the goal line, trying to work it free, but he's outnumbered there as it's Moore and Dano working it free. Now CeCe on the point, the former Shark, on the right side, throwing it in deep. On the outside toward the perimeter, shots on goal are 20-8 in favor of San Jose, and yet the Kings have a 3-0 lead. Askarov behind the goal line can't exactly be blamed for those goals against.
2: No.
0: He never saw.
2: No, yeah, the first one was a fluky goal. Doughty's he never saw. And then the other one was just a great shot up high. Picked corner.
0: Dumped in by the Sharks. They need to get something going their way here pretty soon. 4:50 to play, second period. The score is the Kings 3 and the Sharks nothing. Back in San Jose territory again. Desharnais working it free, winning a battle there behind the net. Now Celebrini moves right to left. Lead pass Smith, breaking across the line. Shoots one, missed the net. Rebound kept in by Toffoli. To Smith behind the goal. Sets up Celebrini off the end board. Back to Smith. Score! Celebrini took it from Smith. Right back to Celebrini and right back to Smith. And Smith finishes it off to put the Sharks on the board with a goal as gorgeous as you'll ever see. 4:27 to go in the second. The Sharks are on the board.
2: Well, Celebrini's pass, I know we're on the radio, but my God, please watch that in your highlight tomorrow. I mean, this kid, the vision, the finish was great, but I mean, my God, that was like playing a video game to go back door there. Wow.
0: Pretty nice finish by Will Smith, too, and he made a nice play off the end board to get it to Celebrini when it came out to him, which I thought was a pretty impressive pass by Will Smith. But Celebrini ended up getting it back to Smith, and there's no chance there at all for Kemper.
2: That's awesome. That is a great goal. That's just what we needed.
0: Now Celebrini and Toffoli assist on the play. Will Smith getting credit for the goal. That is his third of the season. And the Sharks are back in this game, down 3-1. That goal coming at 15:33 of the second. Can the Sharks' next shift after a goal produce something else? Another chance, maybe. Barkley Goodrow grabbing at it. Can't get it. A little pressure there. Kuzmenko ran into the check of Dellandrea. He's now heading back for the bench on a change after a few seconds. Kings dump it into the Sharks zone to try to take advantage, but Liljegren on the ice a lot, poked it free. Kings setting up. Doughty on the left point. He's got a goal today. Feeds down low to Kopitar, now to the slot. There was Kempe trying to get the puck to the net, but he fanned on it. Instead, he tipped it behind the net. Hey, there are the beat LA chance for the first time. But here's Doughty in the point. Shoots one. Askarov gets a little piece of that. Went wide. Doughty again on the right point. Slides it across the rink. Off the left boards. Fiala. Checked by Wenberg. Knocked it free. And that'll be Reeves putting it toward the boards. But he put it into the LA bench. So 3:13 to go in the second period. Shots are 21-9 in favor of San Jose. But that 21st shot on net, just a gorgeous one for Will Smith. Smith is third from Celebrini and Toffoli at 15:33, getting the Sharks on the board and back into this game. It's a 3-1 Kings lead. We'll be right back on the San Jose Sharks Audio Network. Kings 3, Sharks 1, but the crowd is enthused by what Macklin Celebrini and what Will Smith have just been able to accomplish. Smith getting his third of the season into an open spot after all of the space that was created with the little passing plays between Will and Macklin Celebrini. Tyler Toffoli also in on his 900th game, getting a relatively, by comparison, easy assist. And so it is a two-goal game. Sharks are dominating in the shots on goal, outshooting the Kings 20-9. And again, don't blame Askarov. The Kings scored three very impressive-looking goals with big traffic in front of the net. All right, off we go. We're down to 3 minutes in the second period remaining. Sharks starting to break out. Wenberg leading the way. Picks up speed to center across the line. Feeds on the right to Eklund. Turns to his right away from Dumoulin. Throws to the net. Patsy. Rebound. Nice check there by Laferriere. Knocked it aside. Eklund kept it in, though. Excellent job. He moves to the slot. He shoots it. Oh. In front. Score! A weird bounce, and it comes out in front, and Philip Kurashev is Johnny on the spot, bangs it in, and now it's a one-goal hockey game.
2: Nostradamus, I said. Just need one to get two. Great goal, Khrushchev in the right spot. And I can't control myself. I'm yelling out loud. I apologize. But two very nice goals by the Sharks and getting our crowd back into it here.
0: Philip Khrushchev getting credit for that goal at 17 minutes and 16 seconds. That's his second goal of the season. And again, a kind of a bang-bang play. The first thing is that Wennberg entered the zone with authority. Then Eklund did a really nice job after shooting the puck. He kept the puck in the zone on the play. That was a really good job to keep it away from the Kings. And then, walking into the circle, just tossed it to the net. Wow, what a pass from Wennberg around the Kings' defense, right on the tape, on the rebound of that play. And so it'll be Wennberg and Eklund that get the assist on Khrushchev's second of the year. Sharks are right back in this thing. They're down 3-2. And now the next shift, all the more important.
2: Yeah, two backdoor tap-ins from almost the identical spot.
0: Here comes Celebrini now, sensing an opportunity. Stick handles up to the Kings line and guns it in. Off a weird bounce off of the defensive center there. Goes to the Kings, and Trevor Moore moving it out from left to right. Dumps it in from the center ice area, but it goes out of play. And so we've got 17:55 gone by in this second period of action. And the Sharks seem to have gotten some of their legs, but they've also woken up.
2: Yeah, the crowd woke up. We got a little sleepy in here for a little bit, but the pass from Macklin and Smitty just woke me up and woke the crowd up, and obviously followed up by a second break, second goal.
0: Now, what does Dan Nostradamus Boyle think of the rest of this game?
2: No kidding. I mean, let it come to me. Hang on. Give me a minute here.
0: All right. You'll have to have another quatrain into your brain. As here we are, Wennberg wins the draw. He was an important part of that goal with the zone entry.
2: Yeah,
0: then
2: he was.
0: Then he made a beautiful
2: pass.
0: Yeah,
2: he was. He was. He certainly is a nice skater and can handle the puck pretty well.
0: He's getting pretty close to a big milestone. Tonight is Toffoli's 900th game, but tonight is career game number 799 for Alex Wennberg. Kings move into the Sharks zone as the fans are enthused by San Jose's comeback attempt. Los Angeles 3, the Sharks 2, minute and a half remaining in the second. Cody Ceci shoots, stick save, calmly made from 62 feet out by goaltender Yaroslav Askarov. Scrum for the rebound. Desharnais won the battle with Kuzmenko. Orlov sends it out of the zone, and here come the Sharks. Khrushchev tried to feed it ahead across the rink, got hit a stick on the way. Khrushchev's a forward, responsibly back, grabs the puck, spots Dellandrea breaking up the right side. He thought about dropping it back, but then he decided to go deep with it. That was a good decision, because the Sharks can get some players off. Right now in the neutral zone, the Kings break out, but they put it off of Skinner. Grab steals, up, slides it up the middle. He thought that Klingberg would break to it. That's just a little communication with a guy in his first game in a while. Kings move in the last minute. Turcotte racing in, but getting the shot away, and there's Mario Ferraro to get a little piece of it.
2: Tell you what, man, I mean, if I was a defenseman playing right now, and every time Macklin Celebrini stepped on the ice, I would just be doing whatever I could to get myself open. And this kid's finding everybody. He's making passes that we can't even see from probably the best place in the building to see where the pucks are going to go. And he's quite a player. Very, very impressed.
0: Faceoff coming up to the right side of the Sharks goaltender, Yaroslav Askarov. Shots are 22-11 in favor of San Jose. Sharks trailing 3-2. We've got 53.6 seconds left on the clock in the second period. And who's out there for San Jose to take the draw? It's Dellandrea fighting for it, but that's a face-off win for Turcotte. The puck came back to center ice, and the Kings turned it over, and here comes Wennberg. Down the wing, across the line, puts on the brakes. Little drop play. He takes it back from Klingberg, sends it in deep, but Hartley Goodrow reaching for the puck will not get it. And the Kings did not get punished for that little mistake they made in the offensive zone. But maybe the Sharks can do it again. Here's Ferraro on the left wing, gunning into the offensive zone. 25 seconds to go in the second period. The Sharks forecheck on the play. Back behind the Kings goal line, worked free by Edmondson. The back forward there, Wennberg kind of hesitated to go to the puck. That allowed Laferriere to get out of the zone with it. But now Wennberg sliding over to the near boards and checking Laferriere off the puck. Looks like he might have lost control of his stick there. Wennberg killing some more time along the boards. 1 second left in the period, and that is it. That's smart board use by Wennberg to kill the clock and keep the score 3-2, but the Sharks definitely feel some momentum at the end of that second period after the brilliant goal by Will Smith and an equally impressive tally by Philip Kurashev. The Sharks now trail 3-2 at the end of two.
2: Yeah, they did what they needed to do. I mean, this building was kind of quietly going to sleep and found a play. Backdoor, beautiful play from Mac to Smith. And then they followed up. That second line did a great job going to the net. And great pass by Wenberg, backdoor to Kurashev. And this building is feeling it right now. And he's go get a break, go get some water, and come back and start off with a great first shift in the third.
0: Shots on goal 15-5 in favor of the Sharks in the second period. Totals for the game, the Sharks 22 and the Kings 11. The score at the end of two periods of play once again. Los Angeles 3 and the Sharks 2. Stay tuned for our second intermissions. We're going to have a chat with one of the top women's hockey players in the United States, maybe even in the world, Dominique Petrie. We'll be coming back to chat with us about the clinics going on in the Bay Area and the future of women's hockey. That's all coming up on the San Jose Sharks Audio Network. So back here at SAP Center at San Jose, I'm Dan Rusinowski along with Dan Boyle. Just great to have you with us here tonight for Sharks-Kings hockey. And in typical fashion, one team roars out to an early lead. The other team starts to roar back. Two goals late in the second period. One by Will Smith, a beauty. His third of the season from Celebrini and Toffoli at 15:33. Made it a 3-1 game. And then Philip Kurashev, his second. A bang-in play from the front from Wenberg and Eklund at 17:16. The Sharks outshot the Kings 15-5 in the second period. And they're down 3-2, but boy, they are pushing hard. Well, pushing hard is something that the sport of hockey from the women's side is definitely doing all across the United States and the world. And it is a great pleasure to welcome to our broadcast Dominique Petrie, who is a member of the Minnesota Frost of the Professional Women's Hockey League in the Twin Cities area. We really appreciate the fact that you're here. Of course, you're a California native, and California seems to be a center for women's hockey around here.
7: Yeah, it is. First, thank you so much for having me. I'm really excited to be here. But yeah, really excited to be back home too, in an arena where this is kind of where hockey all started for me. So really cool full circle moment to be back.
0: Why don't you tell us how that happened?
7: Yeah, so I have an older brother. He's 3 years older than me. And him and my dad went to a Sharks game, and Mike Ricci got into a fight. We're about five rows up off the glass, and he absolutely fell in love with it, showed me pictures. Me, being the little sister I am, had to do everything that my brother did, begging my parents to take me to the rink. Finally, they got me my first pair of skates, watched the movie MVP, kind of learned how to skate from there, and then really the rest is history and have been in the skates ever since.
0: Now, you were born in Southern California, but you grew up here.
7: I was born actually up here at Mountain View Hospital.
0: Oh, you were?
7: Mountain View Hospital, and spent my first 10, 11 years out here until my family ended up moving down to SoCal, and that's
0: okay. So you were born here, but then raised kind of down there.
7: Yes.
0: What about the growth of hockey for women just since you've been around?
7: Oh my God, it has been absolutely tremendous. Just seeing now how many girls' programs from the AAA to the AA to the A to the in-house that there have been coming back here is absolutely incredible to see. A lot of us were actually playing boys' hockey, playing up, playing on whatever ice we could get, and just to see how much it's grown, not only in San Jose and the community here, but all of California, with new clubs being instilled and just created. It's really incredible to see, and I'm glad all these girls are having an opportunity to play.
0: We're talking to Dominique Petrie, who certainly is one of the outstanding women's players in the world, plays for the Minnesota Frost of the Professional Women's Hockey League. We had Brooke Bryan on a couple of games ago before we left on the road trip. She was, of course, raised in the Stockton area, and she remembers playing with boys on a team because there were no girls' teams in that area. Did you have an experience like that ever?
7: Yeah, many times. I actually grew up playing AAA boys hockey basically my entire youth career, so I was surrounded by all boys basically all the way up, and even started just with my brother and playing on his teams. It were basically all boys all the way through, but honestly, it's the reason that I'm probably in the league today, because they pushed me to be better day in and day out. So I'm grateful for what I have, but also super proud of kind of how far the game's grown, that girls now have an opportunity to play with each other as well.
0: Dominique, you told the story about seeing Mike Ricci for the first time battling it out on the ice for the San Jose Sharks, and you've got a reputation of liking to battle it out yourself. You think that he inspired you or something?
7: Yeah, probably. I'm still waiting for my first fight. I'd like to keep my teeth, but would definitely be ready to drop the mitts when the opportunity presented itself.
0: Well, all I can tell you is that doesn't surprise me for one reason. You played college hockey at Harvard for a while, but then you went to Clarkson.
7: Yep.
0: I went to St. Lawrence.
7: Okay.
0: I know exactly what it's all about up there. And I remember a whole bunch of nights at Walker Arena, the old rink that's downtown
7: in
0: Potsdam, where they had the small ice surface, where they had big guys that would come and club people.
7: Mm-hmm.
0: So that doesn't surprise me. You got your MBA there?
7: Yeah, I got my MBA there.
0: I got my MBA there.
7: Oh, really?
0: Yeah, I went to St. Lawrence undergrad, and then I went to Clarkson and got MBA there. So we have something in common.
7: Yeah, we do. But look at that, the great North Country bringing everyone together.
0: How about that little area, though, for hockey? It's just an amazing place up there.
7: Oh, my God. It is absolutely a hockey hotbed community. I think going there was something that I didn't really realize how passionate they were about, but we would get thousands of fans a game, and I think still one of the coolest moments of my hockey career as well was we had a game to get to the Frozen Four, and the fans came out, and we had a packed house, and it ended up being a quadruple overtime game, and we had fans there for the entire time that weren't leaving their seats, still cheering, still ringing that bell. So it's a great little spot, and they've produced a lot of great hockey players, both on the men's and women's side.
0: Now, who scored the game-winning goal in that quadruple overtime game? Anybody we know?
7: Maybe. Actually, I was fortunate to score it. I'm just happy to get the skates off, honestly, on that game and to get some food into my body after. But, yeah, it was definitely up there for one of the most fun hockey moments that I've had. And just to be able to celebrate with my teammates was really cool and really special. And to go to the Frozen Four, I mean, it's what you work your entire college career for, so it was a really special moment.
0: We're talking to Dominique Petrie, one of the great professional athletes in this North American continent. She plays for the Minnesota Frost of the Professional Women's Hockey League. Now, you're back home, obviously, conducting some clinics, working with Scott Hannon of the Sharks, Junior Sharks program. Tell us about what's going on over at Sharks Ice.
7: Yeah, it's been awesome. So I'm fortunate enough to work with Scott Hannon and Ryan Danner over at the Junior Sharks, and kind of this week we're basically just doing a first introduction, a first touch on the teams, being able to do some talks and discussions with them about what their path is, what my path is, how to carve your own path, especially in California hockey, and how important it is really to be able to stay out here and play the game out here and get the skill development that you need without having to leave. That was a big part of my journey, was staying here. So I'm really passionate about that. And then just to be able to start to work with the girls on the ice as well in practices and clinics, and give them little tips and pointers that I've found really helpful in my career, and kind of just make them think about some things in a different way, and then get the ball rolling too, to be able to come back and run some camps this summer with them. So I'm super excited to get out on the ice with them over the next few days.
0: Well, that is really awesome. One thing I want to ask you is, when you become a professional, and I ask this to all of the guys when they become pros, it's got to be very similar for you. Does your relationship to the game change a little bit because now this is the way you're making your living?
7: I don't know. Sometimes I think you have to think of it as a job. I think it depends on the day, but really, I'm honestly so fortunate that I get to wake up every morning and say that this is my job and that this is what I get to do. I think that kind of with it now being my job, it's really cool to see how much I feel like more attention to detail oriented that I've become, and kind of how much too I'm able to maybe step away from the rink when I'm not at the rink, that I can come in and put my hours in and really focus on it, but then spend my life away from the rink and not having to think about it a lot, which I actually think has been very beneficial in my career as well, to just kind of have that healthy separation. But at the end of the day, I mean, to get up and play hockey every day, if you told me that I was going to be doing this 24 years ago, I would have said you're absolutely crazy. So I think I just try and take the approach of, I'm very blessed to be able to do this for my job and to get paid for it every day.
0: What's an average game like in the Professional Women's Hockey League?
7: Yeah, I mean, I think for the fans that don't know, it's extremely physical. Obviously, we hit, but can't fully say you do, but the refs let you get away with a lot. It's very fast, very physical. And I think when people watch it, they're kind of taken aback by how good the game is and how much skill there also is into it. And I think it's really only going to continue to grow and to continue to develop, and you're going to see more and more coming out of us.
0: How do you compare the women's pro game to the national team game? Because we know USA versus Canada on the women's side, there's all kinds of interconnections there, but also really an intense rivalry. You see that really exemplified in those games. But what about an average pro game?
7: Yeah, I mean, I think you're definitely starting to see the rivalry start to build. There's teams that when you play each other in playoffs, in those five games, it starts to get chippy. It starts, the chirps start flying. And I think that maybe you see it a little bit, like, obviously U.S. Canada's on a very elevated stage, but you're definitely starting to see those rivalries build. and players just want to come out and win every night. I mean, we only play 30 games, so every game and every point matters, and I think you kind of see a little bit of that desperation on the ice with people doing whatever it takes to be able to win.
0: So it's similar to a college season in terms of the number of games. What about the behind-the-scenes support you're getting from the ownerships and all that in the league?
7: Yeah, I mean, it's awesome. We're so fortunate. Mark and Kimber Walter of the Walter Group, who own the Dodgers, the now Lakers, Chelsea, they're actually them along with Billie Jean King are the primary funders of our league and have kind of put a lot of money forward to be able to let us do that. And it's been awesome to kind of see the product that they have, and we're truly treated like pros. We're basically getting everything handed to us, whatever we need. So it's really cool to be a part of, and very grateful that they've kind of seen the vision of what women's hockey is, and they've been able to get behind it and support us in creating a league, and one league that can be sustained and continue to grow in the future.
0: Well, I know that probably the time you know you're a professional is when it's time to go to practice and you're all sore and you don't feel like it, but you have to grind it up and get out there. When you have a schedule like this, that happens
7: more
0: than often.
7: Yeah, every day. The days you don't want to do it are definitely the days that you get better, but it's been a lot of fun, and kind of through those grinds, I think that's when you really know that you're getting better, and that's also what makes you a pro, to be able to show up on the days when you don't want to do it, give your all, and you're doing it for the person that's on your right and left in the locker room to hopefully at the end of the season be able to hoist a trophy, which we were fortunate to do. And honestly, winning just makes you want to go back and win again, because it's a feeling that is just absolutely awesome and you can't replicate. And I really never understood it when all the pro guys used to talk about it and say it, but actually getting a taste of it myself, it's like, oh no, you want it more the second time around. Once you've had a taste of it, that's all you're going
0: to
7: want.
0: So. Well, also, you look forward to it with the Sharks, a team that's an up-and-coming club. What do you think of Macklin Celebrini?
7: Oh my God, he is just so fun to watch. That last pass, the no-look-off back door, it's like you watch someone like that, and I'm trying to say, okay, how can I take any part of his game and apply it into mine? The way that he's so good on his stick, turning pucks over, but then still has the skill. It's just, he's a complete package, and he's so much fun to watch. I think anyone would agree and say that. And I think that they say the future is teal for a reason, and he's a big part of that. But he's just a great player, as someone else who is a student of the game, a great player to study, a great player to watch. And even though we might not have quote-unquote similar styles, there's always something you can learn, and watching him, you just sit there in awe sometimes.
0: Well, what I notice is away from the puck when he doesn't have it.
7: Oh, yeah.
0: It really is a high level.
7: Oh, yeah. I mean, so much of the game is played away from the puck, right? How do you create the scoring chances for yourselves? And watching someone like him, it's you're in pressure and then going out of pressure. You're out of pressure, going in pressure, then to find the spots again. And he just does a great job of finding that off open soft ice for his teammates. And I feel like you watch him and you're like, okay, I need to start finding those in my own game, because he's creating so many chances and generating so many points and goals for the Sharks and for his teammates. And it's fun to watch and fun to see.
0: So what do you have as far as advice for young girls who want to learn to play the sport? Where can they come and see you and do your thing here?
7: Yeah.
0: Here?
7: I would just say, like, first off, just start by getting a stick in your hand. There's tons of, the president was telling me that there's tons of places around here at local schools where you can go and play ball hockey, and I think that's a great way to kind of get a first introduction and a skate into it, and then obviously all of the learn to skate and learn to play programs that are throughout the community. They've done a great job out here, and just continue to be able to do that. And then for the young girls too that kind of want to see what we're doing, I would say come and watch our games. They're all live streamed on YouTube, and you can just look up the PWHL and watch any games that you want, so you can kind of see what we're doing. And I think that when you watch, you're gonna love what you see and be excited to hopefully pick up a stick, put the skates on, and play yourself.
0: Well, Dominique, it's a real pleasure to see you. You're doing a great job. We're really proud of you. That's all the work that you ladies are doing. Keep it up, and thank you for joining us.
7: Yes, thank you so much for having me. This is awesome.
0: Dominique Petrie, a great professional athlete, joining us between periods 2 and 3. It's a 3-2 Kings lead over the Sharks, but San Jose's pushing. We'll be back on the San Jose Sharks Audio Network.
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0: Time for the third period here at SAP Center at San Jose. Major momentum gained by the San Jose Sharks toward the end of the second period. At least that's what they hope. Down 3-0, they got goals from Will Smith, his third, from Celebrini and Toffoli at 15:33. And then at 17:16, Philip Kurashev gets his second from Alex Wenberg and William Eklund. The Sharks are out shooting the LA Kings 22-11, but they were falling into a moribund state of affairs until they got that first goal. Just a gorgeous play by Celebrini and Smith, and that enthused everybody, including the crowd on hand. And now we've got a third period coming up, with San Jose looking to come back against the Kings team that's trying to keep their points streak going. They've picked up points in five straight games. They're finishing up a five-game road trip tonight. They would like to do that on a winning note. So, here's the challenge. Here's the opportunity. Let's see what happens in the third period. Faceoff is dropped, and we are underway. Sharks down by the score of 3-2. Put goaltender Yaroslav Askarov in the nets to our left. And right now at the Kings' blue line, we get a stoppage of play. I want to remind everybody that you need to join us on Saturday, November 1st at 1 p.m. It's an afternoon game. The Sharks take on the Colorado Avalanche, and it is Native American Heritage Celebration Day presented by Chicchansi Gold Resort and Casino. 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Gunned down the ice by the Kings, all the way across the Sharks' goal line. Icing is the call against L.A. And so they're going to bring it all the way back, deep inside the zone, offensive zone opportunity. So who are the Sharks going to throw out? They'll put out Wennberg, Eklund, Kurashev, Klingberg, and Ferraro. The Kings going with the Philip Dano line. That's Dano with Moore and Armia. Back on defense, it's Dumoulin and Doughty. Off the draw, kicked out there by Wennberg to an open spot. Good keep in there by Kurashev. Now Wennberg poked it forward. Good.
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1: And the Kings skate it out, and Kempe shoots in from the center ice area. Back behind the Sharks goal line. Uh-oh, chance for Kopitar. Shot blocked by Orloff. Will Smith gets the rebound, rushes out, waits for some help, whips a nice one across the ice to Foley to Celebrini. Moving in with a backhand play one-on-one, and he just put it with the backhand over the top of the crossbar and just wide of the goal. That was nice vision by Will Smith on that play.
2: Yeah, those two are very exciting.
1: Here comes Dickinson across the line, twisting his way through traffic. Backhand shot from the slot. That's a good save by goaltender Kemper, and a little display of what Dickinson is capable of doing under pressure with the puck. Now over on the left wing boards inside the LA zone. A scrum for it. Delandre in there with Goodrow. Will Smith moving off the ice, and here comes Ryan Reeves to replace him. Reeves comes into forecheck now as the puck skitters out of the pile. He knocks down his man, Mikey Anderson. Dickinson steps right in, tried to make the play. He's got Delandre backing him up, but he's going to get his way back as the Kings poke it around him and get it up the ice. Turcotte bumped by Delandre as he dumps it in. Got a penalty coming up behind the goal line as Desharnais and Mallott are involved there. And so we get a whistle. Looks like Mallott is going to take this penalty. There was a holding going on at 2:45 of the third period. The kid from Cornell University is on his way to the penalty box. And now it's the chance for the Sharks to tie this game, and you can sense the energy in the crowd.
2: Yes. Good job by the Sharks there staying up. As D-men, when your forwards are back-checking and you got team on their heels, stay up. They did a good job, and L.A. drew a penalty. Or the Sharks drew a penalty on L.A., yeah.
1: So Jeff Mallott takes a seat inside the sin bin for Los Angeles. Sharks are hoping for third time's the charm on the power play, brought to you by Power Business Technology, copiers and printers for your office needs. Faceoff coming up to the right side of the LA goal. Fans all into it now. Sharks beginning the power play with Celebrini, Smith, Toffoli, Eklund, and also Klingberg. Here's Klingberg with the puck. Slides to Eklund, left point. Feeds to the right, Klingberg, holding on. Whips it back, Eklund throws it across. Celebrini trying to tip it. That's a good step up by Dumoulin to get a piece of it. But Celebrini recovered in the corner. Went back to the point man. Eklund feeds him to Smith on the left half boards. Smith will exchange with Eklund. Now he holds it, moves into the left circle. Now he's exchanging places with Eklund. Smith moved back to the point. Tosses across to the right circle. Celebrini down low to Eklund, side of a goal. Fed it across, and there was Toffoli. Couldn't get a stick on it. What a great idea that was.
2: That was almost the third backdoor play of the night.
1: Dumped back in by the Sharks on the power play for a minute 20. Toffoli chipping it backwards, but it bounced on Klingberg and popped out. So the Kings can change the penalty killers. Is now Celebrini doing some dancing through center. Across the line to Smith. Holds the puck. Draws it back away from Moore. Feeds it over to Klingberg, who shoots. It's blocked. It's in front. Toffoli couldn't quite get the stick on the puck again. And the Kings are able to clear.
2: Yeah, a couple good looks there. Obviously, Macklin and Smitty are doing a great job of seeing the ice. And a few good, decent chances.
1: 50 seconds to go on the penalty against Mallott of Los Angeles. Here come the Sharks moving through center with the second unit on. Kurashev, stick handling, throwing it across the line, trying to set up Misa, but it hit a stick, and the Kings clear. So Armia and Moore come off. Anderson comes off. Now we've got Edmondson and Doughty on defense. Laferriere and Kempe up front for the Kings. Here come the Sharks now. Final 30 seconds or so on the power play. Is nice stick handling work into the zone there by Wenberg. Stops in the corner. Feeds Skinner behind the net. Jeff Skinner, the veteran, taking a look. Walked to the left corner. Dropped it back to cycle it with Kurashev. Kurashev walks up the left side. Stops. Gives now in close. Behind the net. There's Skinner holding it. Stick handling it. Throwing it across. Here's Kurashev holding it. Shooting it. Wide. Just wide. He toe dragged it. Missed the net. Final seconds of the power play ticking off. Here's Eric Skinner in front. Kurashev. Wenberg. Star. Tic-tac-toe. Alex Wenberg ties the game at 3 at 4:48 of the third period. And for Wenberg, that is his second goal of the year.
2: Another backdoor play. That's the third of the night. I was just about to say that second unit has not done anything tonight on their power play chances. But on this one, they looked really good there. Didn't

0: have as much time as the first, but converted, obviously. It was a great backdoor goal.
1: Well, Jeff Skinner held on to the puck there for quite some time, cycling it with Kurashev. Philip Kurashev has good vision on the ice, made a really nice play, and Wennberg backed up as he got knocked down. Kurashev shot the puck wide. Wennberg just backed up to the right side of the goal on the left wing, and Kurashev spotted him, and that was just a nifty pass. So Skinner and Kurashev will get the assists.
0: Yeah, lefty to lefty, which is not a one-time option, but he made such a great pass. The goalie was out to lunch and was wide open then.
1: Now, it is not a power play goal. Here come the Kings moving in. Oh, boy, that was a chance for Kuzmenko on the rush into the zone, but it was knocked off the puck. Kurashev and Skinner assisting on that play. Wennberg, second of the year, tying the game at three. So it's all even, and the fans are into it here at SAP Center. Sharks forecheck, almost stolen by Graf, but cleared out by the Kings. And we are down now to 14:40 remaining in the game. And the Sharks changing players as they dump one in. Beat LA chance coming out here at the tank, but here comes LA on the attack. Byfield races to the line, loses on the check to Klingberg, taking it back. Kurashev feeds to Ferraro, who shoots in. Kurashev's had a pretty strong game.
0: Yeah, I was just about to say he's very noticeable out there.
1: Right now, it's a play by Kempe off of the body of one of the Sharks defenders, but racing back now, it's the veteran in the offensive zone. Cody Ceci shoots it around the boards. Not out, kept in. Edmondson, his D partner, chips to the right corner. Fed behind the net there by the Kings. Byfield flips it back. Edmondson shoots. That's a pad save. Great puck protection by Ferraro. One-on-one there against Kempe. He's just got a stick in the way and did not allow that rebound to go in.
0: That was our old friend Corey Perry again with a nice tip.
1: Now here comes Kurashev moving left to right. 3-3 to score. Eklund's going to stop short of the zone entry and skate back to make sure everybody's onside. Now here's Eklund. Stick handling moving in. Taking the shot. That is blocked by the shin pads of Drew Doughty. Rebound right boards, Kings zone. Sharks 3, Kings 3. 13:25 to go in the third, turnover. William Eklund steals it, moving to his left. Knocked off the play by Doughty. That's going to be a penalty. And the Sharks have an opportunity here to take the lead at 6:40 of the third period as Drew Doughty is on his way to the penalty box, a two-minute slashing penalty.
0: Eklund's had a couple strong shifts here, holding on the puck. Dancing a little bit, forcing the LA Kings to take him down.
1: Breaking the action. This broadcast is coming to you from SAP Center at San Jose. 6:40 gone by in the third. The score, the San Jose Sharks 3, the LA Kings 3. This is the San Jose Sharks Audio Network. Off the faceoff, opportunity for the Sharks in front. Will Smith getting the pass across the seam, but the Kings block it, and the Sharks throw it around. Power play for San Jose. Toffoli, Eklund, Smith, save. So close for Will Smith again. Now it's a turnover by Klingberg, and the Kings' LeFerrier clears.
0: A couple of really good looks there early in the power play.
1: 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In the box, Drew Doughty for slashing at 6:40. Here come the Sharks on their fourth man advantage. A dump in, grabbed by Celebrini. He cuts back behind the LA net. Under pressure, send it back to Toffoli. Whips it cross ice. Klingberg over to Smith. Back to Klingberg. Takes it on the backhand. Tried to force it, but Armia blocked it. And so the Sharks regroup. Celebrini picks up speed through center. He drifts to his right across the line. Tried to slip it ahead to Toffoli. Can Toffoli get it? That goal, he does. A save made by Kemper. Toffoli actually slid into the net. Gets back up. And now gets pushed by Kemper as the Sharks continue to throw it around. San Jose's got to come back to center ice. Now Eklund goes to Celebrini on the right. He's across the line. Lead pass off the skates of Will Smith. And Dumoulin gets back for the Kings to backhand it calmly all the way down with 40 seconds to go on the penalty on Doughty. These guys are something, aren't they?
0: I keep talking about Celebrini, but my God, he looks like a video game out there. Just looks so easy. Very confident, and he's playing great.
1: Kurashev, a couple of points today. Throws it on the left wing. Now Wennberg also with 1+1. Banked it over to Skinner. Back to the point. Kept in by Orloff. Under pressure there from Moore. Sent behind the net. Now Wennberg in front. Bisa. He shoots, and it's a great stop by the goaltender. Scrambled for the rebound. Where is it? Is it across the goal line? Apparently not. Oh, so close for Michael Mesa at the goal mouth, but it was stopped by the goaltender Kemper with 8 seconds to go on the penalty on Doughty.
0: Yeah, the second unit getting some work done. They didn't look very good at the start of the game, but the last two power plays, they found a way to get some grade A looks.
1: Oh. Well, Wenberg's goal came right after the Mallott penalty ended, but that was a power play influence goal. On that last play, Wenberg was jamming at it along with Kurashev when Misa's chance got stopped, and that was maybe Kemper's best save of the night.
0: Yeah, he's played pretty well as well. Both goalies, the goals that were scored on them, they didn't have too many chances. No softies here tonight.
1: So it looks like a regular sort of line is coming out, at least a partial one. You got DeLandry out there, Brackley, Goodrow, and Colin Graff on the ice. And on the points at this moment, it's Orloff and Liljegren. This is the last 8 seconds of a Drew Doughty penalty. Doughty's already standing in the penalty box. You know how competitive he is. He can't wait to get out there. And it'll be dropped between Kopitar and DeLandria, right side of Kemper. Sharks win it. Final seconds of the power play. Liljegren throws to the left boards. Graff backhands to the slot. Goodrow was there. Couldn't quite get the stick on it. Penalty is over on Doughty as the Kings clear it out. Good idea, though, by the Sharks to try to get it to the net.
0: Yeah.
1: Now Liljegren with the puck. Throws it ahead. Off of the stick. Recovered by Orloff. Jumps up into the play. Crosses the line and sends one right to the net. Stick save down low. Made by Kemper. Down to 11 minutes to play in the third. Sharks 3, Kings 3. We've got a barn burner of a game here. Kings roared out to a 3-0 lead, and then the Sharks came roaring back in their own way. Graff feeds over to the middle. DeLandry to center. He throws it off the right boards as he hits the blue line. Gets it in deep. Goes into check there on Clark. Worked loose, but unfortunately, Kurashev couldn't quite hold it. And here come the Kings. Kuzmenkov on the right. Here's Clark jumping up into the play. He's very calm with the puck. The right-handed shooting youngster goes to Kuzmenko, backs up to the point, gets the return feed, cross ice, Dumoulin, and the shot will whistle wide. Brent Clark keeps in, shot blocked by DeLandria, and the puck ricochets back to the King's zone. That will allow for a Sharks change with 10-18 remaining in the third. 3-3 the score. Wenberg's line's back out there. It's Wenberg along with Kurashev and Eklund. Ferraro pokes it forward. Got it up to the LA line. Kurashev reaching for it, but Byfield scooted away with it. Byfield twists away from Wenberg, moves down the right across the line, puts on the brakes. The shot blocked there by Ferraro. Wenberg back defensively, kept it away from the Kings' forecheckers. And now it's Klingberg moving it out to Eklund on the right. He's out of the zone. He's up to the Kings' blue line. Shoots one in, but it's off of Edmondson, and it's out of play. We've got a break in the action. Tonight's game is coming to you from SAP Center at San Jose. Game one of the homestand is a great one so far. 9:49 to go in the third. The score, the Sharks 3, the Kings 3. This is the San Jose Sharks Audio Network. 9:49 to go, third period here at the Shark Tank. I'm Dan Rusinowski with Dan Boyle. Our next broadcast will be on Thursday. We'll be on the air at 6:30 with the New Jersey Devils coming to town. They beat the Sharks 3-1 in New Jersey just a few days ago, and it was a really good game. Yaroslav Askarov, some big saves in that contest, keeping it close, but that team is a good team. They've got Timo Meier, we all know.
0: Yep.
1: They've got Brendan Dillon, we all know, but they've got Jack Hughes. He's one of the best players in the game.
0: He is. He really is.
1: Beat LA, chance coming out with the score 3-3. 9:49 remaining in the third. Off the draw, Kings have it, though. Doughty sends it ahead to Kempe. Kempe, a little give-and-go there across the blue line, but then a pass back for Doughty is off the mark. That was Corey Perry that was playing catch with it there, and it was a good idea, but Kempe's pass missed Doughty. So the Kings regroup. Kempe tips a Doughty pass onside into the zone. Back to get it. Askarov in the defense. Liljegren sends it ahead. Here comes Toffoli for San Jose. Across the line, looking for Smith. He turns away from a check. Sends it across the rink. Can Celebrini get to it? He does. He poked at it. Now it's loose along the boards as he deflected it. Celebrini wins the puck, then he loses on the check. It's a good bit of pursuit by Edmondson, and the Kings finally get it out. Long shot by Kempe. Blocked. Uh-oh, Kempe steals it away from Liljegren. Moves and digs, and a great save by Askarov. Doing the splits, stopping it with his right pad. Right after, Kempe stole the puck from Liljegren. Now Liljegren blocks the shot. Rebound, Liljegren makes the good play on the far side, keeps his composure, works it loose, and the Sharks able to poke it out of the zone. That was close.
0: Yeah, that was a great save by Askarov. He hadn't seen too much rubber tonight, but made a great save.
1: He's giving him a chance to win. The score is 3-3. Shots 33-12 in favor of the Sharks. Finally worked loose by the Kings on the point. CeCe Sends in deep, back behind the Sharks net, around to the left corner. There's Trevor Moore. He takes the toss up. Mikey Anderson to the point, angles it off the end boards deliberately. Now it's Turcotte to Fiala at the near side. Fiala hands off now to Moore. Lines have changed around for Coach Jim Hiller here in the third to try to generate something. In the left corner for the Kings. In the Sharks zone, Turcotte ridden off the play by Delandria. And now Orloff gets it away from Fiala and uses the legs to headman it out. Here's Kurashek, 2 points tonight. Took it in his skates, made the move, bumped by Anderson as he got to the blue line. But Kurashev gets it in deep successfully. He's looking for Eklund. Eklund, Delandria, and Kurashev out there at the moment. They're grinding along the right boards. Finally worked free by the Kings. It's 7:40 to play in the third. Los Angeles is able to lift one down. This is going to be icing against L.A. Goes all the way down the ice, and the Sharks can get the matchup they want with a faceoff coming in the offensive zone.
0: Yeah, I think my advice to the Sharks right now, I think just keep your sticks low. I think the refs will probably be looking to give maybe L.A. one more power play since the Sharks have had the last few. So keep your sticks low, be smart offensively, and put Macklin celebrating out there. That's my advice to the coach.
1: Well, that's pretty good advice. I'm sure it's advice the coach is giving himself.
0: My God.
1: Face off to the right side of goaltender Kemper. Now to 7.5 remaining in the third. Anybody's game here. Kings win the draw. They shoot one all the way down. No icing. And so Askarov will stop the puck behind the goal to our left. Leave it for Ferraro. And he will move it up the middle. He gets up to his own blue line. To the red line. Shoots one in. Inboard Karam kind of popped out toward the front of the net. But turned aside there by the goaltender. Now Colin Graf doing some nice forechecking. Digging it free. Brant Clark whips it behind his own net for the Kings to keep it away from him. And the Kings able to knock it down the ice. Goes all the way down in on Askarov. And with Kuzmenko there, Yaroslav Askarov elects to cover up the puck. Probably the smart thing to do at this point.
0: Better to be safe than sorry.
1: Well, right now the Kings are winning about 56% of the draws. Their best faceoff man at the moment anyway is Philip Dano, who's 8-4 on faceoffs. But they've got Byfield out there. He's 4-4. Going against him is Wenberg. Wenberg is 3-4. Now he's 3-5. Off the faceoff, Kings win it. Shot Kempe, deflected. Wenberg makes the poke, but it deflects in front of the net. Grabbed by Klingberg, and he just races up the middle with it. Looks on the left for a man. Skinner tips into the offensive zone. Couldn't really control it. And so the Kings will get it back. 6:40 remaining in the game. Here are the Kings on the right moving in. They score! Brant Clark taking the pass on the right wing side and beating Askarov cleanly with a hard wrist shot. Suddenly, the Kings are ahead 4-3.
0: Yeah, D-men jumping in the rush. My old friend Brant Clark from Ottawa. We have the same trainer back home. He had a great shot.
1: That'll be goal number two on the season for Brant Clark. He was selected 8th overall in the draft. And that was one pick right after the Sharks selected William Eklund 7th in 2021. Both have had very good young careers. Right now there is a stoppage here. Looks like they're holding off. Or is there going to be any challenge? I don't think so. So it looked like he entered the zone legally. Faceoff, drop, controlled now by the Kings. They're getting outshot 33-13 and they're ahead 4-3. Now here comes Kuzmenko back across the line. Checked by Liljegren. Taken back by Celebrini. And here he comes. Celebrini veering to his right to center. Across the line. Gets knocked down. Fans want a penalty. It will not be called. Play continues as it's loose in the left corner. Smith rushed for it. Dowdy picked up. Lifted it clear. Could be icing. Nope. It's going to stop short. It's just a perfect clear by Drew Dowdy.
0: Yep.
1: Set up the ice by the Sharks. Will Smith at the red line. Being checked by Turcotte. Smith, Celebrini, Toffoli up front. They're finishing their turn on the ice as the Kings flip it back the other way. Orloff and Liljegren are out there. And Orloff with the puck in front of his own net. Waits for some fresh guys to come out. There's Skinner on the ice. There's Graf. And there's Misa. But the Kings come back 3-on-2. Fiala down the right, cross the line. Little drop pass. Moore back to Fiala. One-time shot wide. I thought Askarov was a little out of position there, but he missed the net. Here's Misa to center. Trying to make the move. Pickpocketed by Fiala. Fiala goes up against Dickinson and Misa there. And they managed to slow him down enough to cause a turnover. And now it's Desharnais with the puck. Smart play by Skinner. Poked it back to himself. Would have been offside. Sharks maintain possession. And they move it back to their own zone to regroup. That's Dickinson with the puck. 19-year-old Sam Dickinson, first year as a pro. Throwing it, stick handling, nice pass forward on to Kurashev across the line. Looks to make the little soft play in the direction of Eklund to have it sit there for him, but William didn't quite get there in time. Meantime, Dickinson keeps it in, goes to Eklund in the corner. Nice move there to scoot away from Mikey Anderson. It's 4-3 LA. Anderson fell down as Eklund does some fancy work to twist away from him. Finally, he gets the body check from Mikey Anderson. Pinching in now, Klingberg tries to keep it in. Wenberg helps out and gets it back to Eklund, who goes against Anderson one-on-one. 4.5 to go in the third. Behind the Kings' net, Kurashev couldn't get it. Wenberg does. Wenberg sends it across to the left point. There's Ferraro. Watched by Kempe. Shoots it toward the net. Blocked. Now Eklund gets it back. Looks for Kurashev in the corner. Checked by Cece. They fight for it. Kurashev getting his stick on it. Work free now. Taken back by the Kings. And they do not poke it out. Good keep-in by the Sharks, but they need a change.
0: 4 minutes.
1: 4 minutes to go. Third period. Here comes a headman feed for Byfield, a little too far. It'll be played by Askarov from behind the net. And let's see what happens here. Sharks push it forward. Will Smith cross the line. Looks for Macklin Celebrini. Celebrini twists, gives to Toffoli. Back to Celebrini. Shoots one! And that is deflected up over the glass and out of play. Break in the action. 3:51 to play in the third. It is a 4-3 Kings lead. This is the San Jose Sharks Audio Network. It's nail-biting time once again at SAP Center at San Jose. It's the 4-3 Kings lead that makes it nail-biting time. Brant Clark is second of the season from Kempe, and Edmondson at 13-20 is putting the Kings in front. Joel Edmondson, 2 assists today. 1 goal, 1 assist from Clark. He is +3 on the night. And we've got ourselves a tight one. Kopitar's out there. He's an expert at this, but the Sharks win the draw, and Klingberg shoots right away, but he pushed it wide of the net. San Jose with Celebrini, Smith, and Toffoli. Dickinson gloves one down, backhands into the corner. There's Toffoli with it. The former King fighting for the puck against his old buddy Doughty. Pushes it back. Klingberg the shot. Blocked there. It's a good job by Armia. They're just getting away.
0: Yeah. Don't have much to say about that. He's in the lane and did what he was supposed to do.
1: Klingberg now wheeling at his own blue line. Lead pass for Celebrini. Races down the right wing, but Toffoli's in offside. So they whistled it down and bring it back. Toffoli really tried to stay onside.
0: Yeah.
1: Couldn't do it. So they're going to have to change players here. 3:19 to go in the third period. Sharks are out shooting the Kings 35-14. They're losing 4-3.
0: Yeah, and I think 3 of the 4 goals, Askarov didn't have a shot or a chance. You can argue on the Clark goal that, you know, could have had it, but it was a well-placed shot up top.
1: Off the faceoff now, Sharks win it. They dump into the Kings territory. Graf is in forechecking along with Kurashev. Worked loose, Kurashev can't get it. Skinner does. Skinner fights for it. Got it to Graf. Graf really going one-on-one against Mikey Anderson. Walks into the corner with the puck, trying to center it, hit the side of the goal. And the Kings come up with it after a scrum. Fiala on the left wing, banks it ahead, and Orlov's back to his own zone to get it. Watched by Moore, he turns away, spots Liljegren breaking up the ice. Here comes Tim Liljegren moving in, shooting it. Good save by Kemper. And on the rebound of that play, Skinner thought about shooting it, realized he couldn't get it. Now he pokes at it, grabbed the shot. Good play by Doughty to deflect that out of action with 2.5 remaining in the third period.
0: Yeah, I have a feeling we'll see Celebrini and Smith coming out, and they are giving probably 2 more shifts out of the 2.5 minutes left.
1: Or they'll just leave him out there.
0: Yeah, give him 2.5. That's fine.
1: Now they're out there now. Here comes Eklund, Celebrini, Toffoli, Smith, Klingberg, and Wenberg. And I just gave you 6 players, and that means that I'm looking to my left, and the net is empty as the goaltender Askarov is on the bench. So the Sharks going for broke with 2.5 minutes to go. Try to tie the game. They're down 4-3. Wenberg goes in against Byfield. Wenberg wins it. Celebrini sends it across. Will Smith shoots. Wide. Good attempt. Celebrini poked to the middle. kept in by Klingberg. Nice job by Klingberg. Now behind the net, Toffoli tried to center it. Hit a stick. Celebrini tips it back to the right point. There's Klingberg holding it. Dishes back to Macklin. Celebrini's got it. Shoots one. Save made. Rebound sent across the ice. Oh, so close for Toffoli and Smith. They couldn't get it. Smith went back. Now Celebrini the drive. Great save by Kemper. Rebound near sideboards. Picked back up. Back on the point. Klingberg holds it. Holds it. Shoots it. Blocked. Here's Celebrini shooting it, save. Rebound cleared toward the empty net all the way down. That's going to be icing against the Kings with a minute 49 to go.
0: A couple good looks there by Celebrini. One timer off the right side on his offside. Kemper made some pretty nice saves.
1: Now a timeout coming. That's going to be called by the Sharks, obviously, because of the icing. You can't call timeout when you have iced the puck. So here comes Brian Wiseman, the extra man attacker extraordinaire, designing the plays. Ryan Warsawski also in there with his 2 cents. They're both emphatically gesturing at the team to get them out there. The score. Face off to the right side of the goaltender, Darcy Kemper, who's been pretty solid. And Wenberg is out there. Face off against Byfield. Extra attacker on for the Sharks. And a bit of a false start there. Going to keep both guys in there, though. Klingberg squares up, wins the draw. Sent back toward the point. Klingberg kept it in, fed across the ice. Celebrini sends it off the corner boards. Eklund spins it around, right back to Macklin. Celebrini near side, checked by Kempe. Smith sends it across. Toffoli shoots, high and wide. Rebound close. Klingberg kept it in, good effort. Down low into the corner to Eklund. Near side, Celebrini. About a minute 20 remaining in the third. Sharks down, 4-3. Smith fans in the puck as he's checked by Byfield. Cleared and over the glass and out of play, over the top, into the crowd from the defensive zone by the Kings. This looks like it's going to be a penalty for the layover glass. And Edmondson knows it. He's the one who fired it. And he is going in the box.
0: Okay. 6-on-4.
1: So an extra attacker is on for the Sharks. Edmondson gets the penalty. Delay of game over glass. Time of this, 18:44. And now, the timeout. Actually, before, the timeout was not called earlier. They just had a lengthy stoppage. Now the Sharks call timeout. What's Brian Wiseman going to talk about with his guys here? He's got the dry erase marker out there telling him what he wants. Chatting things over with Will Smith. Will Smith nods his head. Here are the players on the ice for the Sharks in this extra attacker situation. 6-on-4. Penalty on Edmondson. If the Sharks can score here, it will be a power play goal.
0: Yeah, first thing we want to do is obviously win the draw. LA gets to ice the puck down, which would chew off probably 10, 15 seconds if they get to win the draw.
1: Wenberg will take it against Kopitar. Wenberg is going to win it. Will Smith put it back to the point. Klingberg moves to his right. Holds it. Dishes to Celebrini on the right half boards. Back to Klingberg. Klingberg back to Celebrini. Celebrini over to the right half boards. There's Eklund. Back to Celebrini at the point. To Klingberg on the left circle. Klingberg moves back to the point. Celebrini back skates. Klingberg shoots. Block. Went wide. Eklund and Celebrini keep it in. Celebrini over to Toffoli. Whips it across to Will Smith. Just missed him. But Smith takes it off the left boards. Goes to Klingberg, who shoots. Save made. There's a rebound there. What's Smith going to do with it? Back to Klingberg on the point. He shoots. That's a pad save by Kemper. Rebound kept in. Smith back to the point again. Klingberg, Smith, Toffoli in front. Eklund missed it. Celebrini shoots it. It's blocked by Laferriere. Celebrini has it with 28 seconds left in the game. Sends to Eklund. Cross the rink. Hit a stick. Kept in, though, by Klingberg. Swings it back to Macklin Celebrini. He sends it across the rink. Here's Will Smith in front. Toffoli, point-blank chance. Just missed the net. to the point. Celebrini's got it. To the left circle. There's Klingberg. 11 seconds left to Celebrini on the point. He shoots. Pad save. Klingberg down low. Trying to get it to the net. Fires it. It's across the rink. 3 seconds left. Can the Sharks shoot it? Macklin Celebrini backhands. But no. The Kings will hang on to win. So it was exciting. But LA gets the victory in regulation.
0: Wow.
1: And so Los Angeles coming out to congratulate their goaltender and each other. And the Sharks have to skate off the ice, disappointed, out shooting the Kings 41-14 for this game. I must say that a lot of those shots were seeable by the goaltender.
0: Yep.
1: He made a couple of really solid stops, but he didn't really steal the game as much as
0: no.
1: Sharks missed.
0: No, yeah, for sure. No, not all. Obviously not all those are grade A's, but Toffoli missed a beautiful, beautiful, amazing grade A chance there to tie it up. Yeah, this wasn't a question of a goalie stealing a game. I think the Kings were opportunistic with their chances, and obviously Sharks came up short.
1: So the final score, Los Angeles 4 and the Sharks 3. It's only game one of a three-game series between these two teams, and you know the next one will be just as intense. Final shots on goal in the third period, 18-4 in favor of San Jose. Totals for the game, the Sharks 41 and the Kings 14, and yet Los Angeles wins by a 4-3 count. We'll be back on the San Jose Sharks Audio Network.
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1: From SAP Center at San Jose, disappointment reigns for San Jose Sharks hockey as they outshoot the Los Angeles Kings 40-14 and yet lose by the score of 4-3. Yaroslav Askarov was in goal for the Sharks, but you can't blame him for that. The Kings just were in the right place at the right time a few times. Meanwhile, you can't give too much credit to Darcy Kuemper either. Although he was solid in goal, it was more a case of the Sharks missing, squandering some opportunities, not converting on the power play, and unfortunately falling just short after they were behind 3-0 in the game. They gave it a valiant effort. They were exciting to watch, but unfortunately they fell just short.
0: I agree. I mean, obviously, look at the scoreboard. I'm looking at it right now. 40-14. That's a recipe for a win most of the time. Not sure. Boys are probably, not feeling too good about themselves. But, when you put that much rubber on the net, you'd like to think that you'll come out of it on the other end. But I think it's just, bearing down on those opportunities. And that's hockey. Sometimes they're going to go off the stick a little wrong. And Toffoli missed a chance there at the end. And Misa missed a chance with everybody, in front of the net. So there's a few missed opportunities out there that we left out.
1: Final score once again, the Kings 4 and the Sharks 3. These teams only play 3 times, 2 times here at SAP Center. And the next time they'll face off against each other here will be November the 20th with the only game in L.A. on January the 7th. We'll come back with our instant replay next on the San Jose Sharks Audio Network.
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1: I'm Dan Rusinowski along with Dan Boyle at SAP Center at San Jose. Tonight, in front of a crowd of 12,804 fans, the Northern-Southern California rivalry between the San Jose Sharks and the Los Angeles Kings kicked off. And the final score is the Kings 4 and the Sharks 3. Time now for our Sharks instant replay to tell you how it all happened. In the first period, the shots were close. 7 for San Jose and 6 for Los Angeles. But one shot for the LA Kings was enough for that team to take the lead. Colin Graf out there with Delandria up front. On defense now it's Dickinson and Orloff. Here's Laferriere, shot blocked there by Orloff, but not cleared out. Penalty is over. Sent to the net. Save! Score! Corey Perry's in front of the goal. The Sharks couldn't clear, and the puck ricocheted right to Corey Perry. He makes it 1-0 Los Angeles at 10:54 of this first period. Corey Perry, in his 21st season in the NHL, still can get it done. He scores his third goal of the season from Brant Clark and also from Alex Laferriere. Time of that goal, 10 minutes, 54 seconds of the first period for Corey Perry. It is his 31st career goal against the Sharks, putting him into third place all-time on that list behind Keith Tkachuk, Brendan Shanahan, and Teemu Selanne. So that was the score at the end of one. And from that point on, the Sharks had a shooting gallery against goaltender Darcy Kemper, although Kemper saw many of the shots, and the Sharks had their most dangerous chances miss more than they went in. L.A. would take a 2-1 lead at 3:21 when Jeff Molot inserted into the lineup, put a beautiful shot past Yaroslav Askarov to get his first of the year. Corey Perry and Joel Edmondson assisted on that goal. Then Drew Doughty got his first goal of the season. Corey Perry was in front of the net, causing some screen trouble. I don't think Askarov saw it. Doughty got his first of the year to the short side. Dumoulin and also Alex Turcotte got the assist at 6 minutes and 43 seconds. Then it came time for the Sharks, down 3-0 in the game, to get their offense together. And it began with Macklin Celebrini and Will Smith combining on a beauty. Rebound kept in by Toffoli. Smith behind the goal. Sets up Celebrini off the end board. Back to Smith. Score! Celebrini took it from Smith right back to Celebrini and right back to Smith. And Smith finishes it off to put the Sharks on the board with a goal as gorgeous as you'll ever see. 4:27 to go in the second. The Sharks are on the board. Great goal that was finished off by Will Smith, his third of the season, from Macklin Celebrini and Tyler Toffoli. So Celebrini now has a 5-game point scoring streak with the assist on that play. And it was 3-1. And the San Jose Sharks started to push harder. And they would get a second goal from Philip Kurashev on a bang-bang play in front. Eklund kept it in, though. Excellent job. He moves to the slot. He shoots it in front. Score! A weird bounce, and it comes out in front. And Philip Kurashev is Johnny on the spot, bangs it in, and now it's a one-goal hockey game. That was just a great goal by Kurashev, his second of the year, from Alex Wenberg and from William Eklund. That line combination got a lot of quality ice time, and they were effective.
0: Yeah, that literally just what I circled right here. 23 minutes for Wenberg, almost 25 for Eklund, 23 for Kurashev. Those are big numbers for forwards. They had a lot of chances. And I could hear my voice, when those goals were, some pretty backdoor goals. So I was very impressed with those.
1: Well, they were pretty sweet setups. And of course, when Smith and Celebrini get going, that inspires the rest of the team. And so Kurashev, Wenberg, and Eklund tried it, and they combined on that second goal to make it a 3-2 game. So shots were 15-5 in favor of the Sharks in the second period, and they would score those two goals to get back into the game. They would outshoot the LA Kings 18-4. And actually, it was 16-4 in the second, 18-4 in the third period. The totals for the game, 41 for the Sharks and 14 for Los Angeles. Alex Wenberg would come out in the third period, and he would tie the game, that second line continuing to be effective. This one was at 4:48. And Kurashev walks up the left side, stops, gives now in close, behind the net. There's Skinner holding it, stick handling it, throwing it across. Here's Kurashev holding it, shooting it, wide, just wide. He toe-dragged it, missed the net. Final seconds of the power play ticking off. Here's Skinner in front, Kurashev, Wenberg, score! Tic-tac-toe! Alex Wenberg ties the game at 3 at 4:48 of the third period. And for Wenberg, that is his second goal of the year. Well, that was a sweet finish for Alex Wenberg. Nice setup by Kurashev and Jeff Skinner back in the lineup getting that second assist. The power play had just ended. That was an influence goal at 4:48, and it tied the game 3-3. At that point, the Sharks had a couple of chances to take control of the game and get the victory. But unfortunately, there was a little bit of goaltending and a little bit of miscue that got involved, and then Los Angeles would end up winning it. First things first, Darcy Kemper made a stop on Michael Mesa, who made a nifty move to try to get it by him midway through the third. Sent behind the net, now Wenberg in front, Mesa! He shoots, and it's a great stop by the goaltender. Scramble for the rebound. Where is it? Is it across the goal line? Apparently not. Oh, so close for Michael Mesa at the goal mouth, but it was stopped by the goaltender Kemper with 8 seconds to go on the penalty on Doughty. Here's another situation. The Sharks on enough power plays to convert, but they did not do it tonight. They had that one power play influence goal by Wennberg, but they were 0 for 4 on the man advantage, and that would certainly come back to bite them at some point in the game. Of course, Yaroslav Askarov was another person heard from in the third period as the Kings tried to take control a couple of times. Long shot by Kempe. Blocked. Uh-oh, Kempe steals it away from Liljegren. Moves and digs. And a great save by Askarov. Doing the splits. Stopping it with his right pad. Right after, Kempe stole the puck from Liljegren. That was a great save by Askarov. Again, a big steal by Adrian Kempe. But a big save by Askarov to keep the score 3-3. And then, unfortunately, Brant Clark, the kid from the Ottawa area, racing down the right wing side, got a headman feed and put a perfect shot past Askarov for what proved to be the game winner. Here are the Kings on the right moving in. They score! Brant Clark taking the pass on the right wing side and beating Askarov cleanly with a hard wrist shot. Suddenly, the Kings are ahead 4-3. That was at 13:20 of the third period. Still time for the Sharks to tie it, but it proved to be the game winner. Brant Clark, his second of the season from Kempe and from Edmondson, and the Kings were in front 4-3. Coming down toward the end of the game, a delay of game over glass penalty was called on Joel Edmondson at 18:44. The Sharks pulled their goaltender Askarov for a 6-on-4 power play chance. And in the flurry, there were several opportunities, including one big one by Tyler Toffoli that stayed out. Celebrini has it with 28 seconds left in the game. Sends to Eklund, cross the rink, hit a stick. Kept in, though, by Klingberg. Swings it back to Macklin Celebrini. He sends it across the rink. Here's Will Smith in front. Toffoli, point-blank chance. Just missed the net. To the point. Celebrini's got it. To the left circle. There's Klingberg. 11 seconds left to Celebrini on the point. He shoots. Pad save. Klingberg down low. Trying to get it to the net. Fires it. It's across the rink. 3 seconds left. Can the Sharks shoot it? Macklin Celebrini backhands. But no. The Kings will hang on to win. So it was exciting, but L.A. gets the victory in regulation. Wow. That was a big win for Los Angeles. They continue their points pickups as they extend their streak to 6 straight games, picking up points, finishing up their road trip very successfully with a 4-3 win. The San Jose Sharks drop back to 2-6-2 on the season, 0-3-2 at home, and they will try to end that streak as they take on the New Jersey Devils on Thursday. Meanwhile, the Kings up their overall record to 5-3-3. They have 13 points, and they are off to a solid start in this National Hockey League season. That's it for our Sharks Instant Replay. This has been a presentation of the San Jose Sharks Audio Network.
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1: Final score, the Los Angeles Kings 4 and the San Jose Sharks 3 at SAP Center at San Jose. How about our stars of the night? Let's go to Dan Boyle.
0: Entertaining game tonight. Obviously, Sharks come out losing 4-3, but out shooting the other team, giving themselves a chance. The third star for tonight's game from the Sharks is Alexander Wennberg with a goal and an assist and 2 points. Played almost 23 minutes for a forward. That's pretty impressive. Our second star tonight, very noticeable, Philip Kurashev. I thought he played a great game, had a goal and assist as well. 4 shots on net, 2 points. And the first star of the game from the LA Kings, from Ottawa, Ontario, Brant Clark, defenseman, had a goal and assist, game winner, 2 points and a +3. So, entertaining game. Sharks played well, but just not quite as opportunistic as the Kings and came out with a loss.
1: 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And, of course, we have a great set of terrestrial radio stations in Northern California that carry all the action. 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For Dan Boyle, I'm Dan Rusinowski, reminding you of tonight's final score. the Los Angeles Kings 4, and the San Jose Sharks 3. 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We're on the air at 6:30 p.m. as the New Jersey Devils come back to town for their only Bay Area appearance. Until that time, we thank you for being with us, and we say so long from SAP Center.
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4: In spectacular fashion, the San Jose Sharks ended a four-game road trip with a dramatic goal by Macklin Celebrini in overtime in Minnesota. Along with an overtime goal scored by Will Smith at Madison Square Garden in New York, it gives Sharks fans a lot of hope, not only for the future, but for the present. Yes, the San Jose Sharks are one of the most exciting teams to watch in the National Hockey League, and tonight they come back home to SAP Center at San Jose to reunite with the Los Angeles Kings and get another rivalry started up. It's the Sharks and the Kings, next on the San Jose Sharks Audio Network.
0: It's time to feel the teal. This is San Jose Sharks hockey. Now, Sharks warm-up, brought to you by Hilton San Jose. 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
4: From SAP Center at San Jose, Sharks Kings Hockey is about to take an embarkation into 2025-26. Hi, everybody. I'm Dan Rusinowski, along with Sharks alumnus Dan Boyle, who joins us to our broadcast tonight. And Boyle, you know what it's like to play at Madison Square Garden and to score a goal in overtime. Will Smith got that experience. And then the last game, Macklin Celebrini putting the puck into the net after one of the most improbable shifts in the history of the San Jose Sharks. Three guys on the ice for 3 minutes and 30 seconds plus, and somehow they found a way to keep the puck out of their net and get the change to get Macklin on the ice.
5: Yeah, the two faces of the franchise, winning goals, putting the boys on the scoreboard, obviously scoring a goal in MSG, one of the best buildings in the league. Was obviously, must have been a special night for him. Yes, I've had some long shifts, okay, 2 minutes, 3 minutes. I've even had a four-minute shift. And let me tell you, you're breathing out of your eyelids. So the boys hung on. I think Askarov made a huge save. And Eklund gambled, as Randy said on TV, and it was a gamble that paid off. Obviously, if you want one guy with the puck coming down the ice like that, it's Celebrini right now, and put it away.
4: Well, the amazing thing about it was that Kaprizov had three different shifts during the course of the overtime. He got to sit down for a few seconds, then get back right out there. But for the Sharks, it was Wennberg, Liljegren, and Eklund. And John Klingberg told me today, hey, three Swedes, of course they're going to do it the right way.
5: Yeah, I don't think the coach had that plan. I'm going to start these three guys and basically have them play out the whole overtime. But like I said, the boys just hung strong. They stayed pretty close centered in front of the goalie. Goalie made the save that he needed to. And then it just takes one opportunity. And then Celebrini, who I think is probably the best player in the league right now. He is so fun to watch, so smart, just outworks, outskates everybody, and scores a huge goal.
4: Well, Macklin Celebrini is certainly a joy to watch. He's number four in the NHL in scoring right now. He scored five goals and five assists in the four-game road trip, and he was named the NHL First Star of the Week by the league. He's also number one in scoring on the road. He's got 6 goals and 6 assists. And this is one thing that you always look at with young kids. How do they do at home? How do they do on the road? And oftentimes, if they have any success, a lot of it is skewed with the home games when the coach has the last change. But here he is. He's right at the top of the NHL in scoring on the road, too.
5: Yeah. Obviously, for the people that are not quite aware, when you are on the road, the visiting team or the home team will get the second change. So they get to put whatever team or whatever defenseman or forwards they want to play against your top guys. So you often, you when you're a top guy, you get to see their top guys on the road. And he showed us that he can play against anybody. Right now, it doesn't matter who they play against him. He's going to find a way. And I could not be more impressed with his game right now.
4: Well, it really is something to see, and of course, that's going to get everybody very excited in the Bay Area and around the world of hockey. Sharks coming into this game at 2-5-2, both of those overtime wins, their victories so far this year, and so it's about time they get a regulation victory, and that could happen tonight against the Kings team. It's been playing awfully well. Dan, they are 3-0-2 in their last 5 games, and they're finishing up a 5-game road trip tonight. They go back home and face Detroit at home on Thursday to start a little mini homestand. But LA, coached by Jim Hiller, is coming off a 3-1 win on Sunday in Chicago after starting the season with 1 win in their first 5. As I mentioned, they've racked up points in their last 5 straight games, and they have scored 15 goals in their last 5, so they're getting about 3 a game. They're getting enough goaltending, but what they're also getting is they're getting depth scoring. They're getting nice balanced play from 4 lines, and they just keep coming at you. That's going to be an interesting challenge tonight for the Sharks.
5: Yeah, that's a strength. When you got 4 lines that score goals and play defense, you know, there's no holes in their game. What I see with the Kings so far this year, you see a couple people that are passing the torch off. You got Anze Kopitar that's passing off the torch to Quentin Byfield, who seems like he's going to be a really good player for many years. And obviously Drew Doughty, who I played against for many years and played with on the Olympic team. Passing off the torch to Brant Clark, who's from Ottawa. So shout out to Brant, who seems to be... you know, obviously taking a huge step this year and moving forward is going to be probably their top minute player on the back end.
4: Anze Kopitar is one of the best players that we've seen in the National Hockey League in the last 20 years. He's in his 20th season as a member of the Kings. He scored 14 20-goal seasons, and he's had 9 seasons in which he's had 70 points or more. Won the Lady Bing Trophy as a gentlemanly play last year. This is a class hockey player, and I know he wears the uniform of the LA Kings, but Sharks fans have come to appreciate what he could do.
5: Yeah, he's one of those players. Even playing against him, you can't hate him. He's, like you said, Lady Bing, you got to be some sort of a player. And he's a respectful player out there on the ice when you're playing against him. He's smart. He's a two-way player, very headsy offensively. And he's durable, too. He's missed a couple games here, but for the most part, he's been very healthy. And obviously, he's been a great opponent and very fun to watch.
4: Los Angeles in third place in the Pacific Division with a 4-3-3 record, 11 points. As I mentioned, the Sharks have 6 points. They're 1 ahead of the Calgary Flames. And today, all 32 teams are playing in the National Hockey League. So a lot can probably happen in the early standings list.
5: I did see that. I checked my NHL app today, and I scrolled. And I scrolled and I scrolled and I scrolled and I scrolled. And I was like, wait, I had to go back. There's 32 teams are in action tonight, which is pretty surreal on a Tuesday night, right? Tuesday night, yeah. Wow.
4: Yep.
5: Wild.
4: Well, it's all nationally televised, and that, of course, is an opportunity for Sharks fans, if they want to get a local broadcast, to sync up our broadcast to the national television feed, which you'll be able to get. Use your DVR and make sure you hook in with Sharks Hockey and watch it on television as well. The teams are on the ice right now. San Jose is wearing their Cali Finn jerseys. They would love to get their first regulation win of the season here tonight against an LA Kings team that's always given it trouble no matter what. And whenever you see those Los Angeles jerseys and you play for the San Jose Sharks, there's a little extra jump in your step when you walk out of the ice, isn't there?
5: Yeah, there is. I mean, when I was here, obviously, we had our fits with the Kings. And, you know, there's also one player by the name of Corey Perry that gave me some fits, too. So he's going to be in an LA Kings uniform tonight, which will be interesting.
4: Isn't that a little bit weird to see him? I mean, he's played for a lot of teams in the last few years.
5: Yeah.
4: He's the first player in history to be in 5 Stanley Cup finals in like a 6-year period. He still is providing value at age 40. And yes, he is a thorn in the side of just about everybody in the NHL, but you have to respect him.
5: Yeah, I don't see Corey winning a Lady Bing anytime soon.
4: No.
5: Obviously, he's a very effective player. He's one of those guys that guys probably love him on their team, hate to play against him. So 40 years old, still getting it done, and you know, we'll see what this LA team has brought
6: for their road game today.
5: You know, unfortunately, the last few years, the Sharks have gotten some very, very slow starts, and it's probably cost them, you know, by December, January, they're out of the playoffs. So you want to make sure you get a good start. We're not sure if we're going to see a playoff team this year, but at least by January, we want to still be in it. We want to be talking about playoffs and the opportunity to try to get in there. So better start.
7: Well, that's a reasonable goal, right? To be in the conversation
5: that's
7: for
5: all.
7: As long as you can be, because you want to be realistic, too. You understand this is a young Sharks team. They're very exciting. They score goals, which is something that's great. But also, they're learning, and that's they have to go through the learning experience. It's the old story. If you have a 15- or 16-year-old child, and I'm looking at you very closely,
5: yeah.
7: You wish you could snap your fingers and have to be 25, but you have to go through the adolescent period.
5: You do. 0-11, phenomenal years, but right now, they know everything, and I know nothing. So they're growing pains.
7: But you know what the good thing is? When they turn 21, they'll say, you know, geez, my dad learned a lot in the last 4 years.
5: Yeah, right? All of a sudden. Yeah, for sure. I want to see these Sharks. I want to come January. I don't necessarily need them to be in first, although that would be great. But I want them in the hunt. I want these guys to get the feeling of what it's like to go down the stretch looking for a playoff spot. And whether we get in this year or next year, the guys are going to be all better for it.
7: Kyler Toffoli tonight, number 900 in his National Hockey League career, and it's kind of perfect that it's tonight because it's up against the team that he came into the league with, the LA Kings, and he won a Stanley Cup there.
5: I mean, I played against Tyler, obviously, when he was at LA for many years, and 900 games, good Lord, that's wild, that's crazy, and he's been a great addition to the Sharks. He's obviously done a tremendous job with the young players, and it's great to see him still perform at a high level.
7: And that brings us to the next portion of our broadcast, and that, of course, is our roster report. The roster report on Sharks Audio brought to you by Kaiser Permanente. Get care like a pro with Kaiser Permanente, official team physicians of the San Jose Sharks. Well, the Sharks did have to make a roster move. They recalled Patrick Giles from the AHL San Jose Barracuda. He's a center iceman. He's a right shot. He's got size, and he will fill the need. Although he's not going to play tonight, he provides an option for the coaching staff in the next couple of days. Adam Gaudette went down in the Minnesota game, and it was really too bad because he was playing some solid hockey, especially on the penalty kill with Colin Graf. But he is going to be out for a little bit. Jeff Skinner will get back into action after sitting out. His coach, Ryan Warsawski, says we need just a little bit more from him on a consistent basis. With his veteran experience, there's no doubt that that's going to come. John Klingberg has missed the last six games with an injury, but he is going to make his return to the lineup. Yet Nick Leddy is on the injured reserve list. That is going to force him out for a third consecutive game. So, good news, bad news. The coach's decision on defense is Vinny Iorio will sit out and watch from the press box. And Shakir Mukhamadulin is getting closer, but he remains on the IR for a ninth consecutive game. As for the LA Kings, well, Samuel Hellenius and Jacob Moverari won't be playing tonight. Jeff Molot, though, does get in. And so that means that the big kid from Cornell, he's 6'5", will play on that fourth line with Alex Turcotte and Corey Perry. And Joel Armia will slide up to the third line and play alongside Philip Dano and Trevor Moore. And I'm looking up the middle for this team. Kopitar, Byfield, Dano. That's a really good three-line set of guys that are hard to play against, especially when you got a face-off in the defensive zone.
5: Absolutely. Like I said, I talked about it a little earlier. Anze Kopitar has been there forever, been doing it, playing the game the right way. Quinton Byfield is, you know, the up-and-comer, obviously learning from the right guy. And Philip Deneau has been not a pest, but just one of those guys that when space off, hard, works hard, does anything to win hockey games.
7: Well, the reason why Molot is in also is because Warren Fogle, who normally would be in that third group with Philip Deneau and Trevor Moore, is injured, so he will not be able to play tonight. But the LA Kings have played a solid brand of hockey. I don't know what they expected the Kings to do. I mean, they've lost 4 years in a row to Edmonton in the first round. I think they'd love to play anybody bet them, but if they do play them, they'll certainly be motivated. But yet, this team keeps getting counted out, saying, is this the year where they fall back to that group that's struggling to make the playoffs? And yet, they continue on a really good pace.
5: Yeah, I mean, kudos to their scouting team, or their scouts and the management. They're putting faces, you know, they're putting players, I should say, in the locker room that are getting things done. And, you know, you got Kempe, who I think is a hell of a player.
7: Yep.
5: You know, Kuzmenko, you know, good player. You know.
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1: 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It's a great way to get local color and a Sharks-centric broadcast. Meantime, let us go back and give you the essence of a public service as far as the Sharks Audio Network is concerned, and that is that entire shift in overtime. It's not just a shift that lasted 45 seconds and you change. It lasted 3 minutes and 47 seconds for three players primarily. On the ice, three guys from Sweden. Alex Wennberg, William Eklund, and Timothy Liljegren. And that's how overtime started. Kaprizov hands off to Boldin, heads for the bench. A headman feed there for Spurgeon. He had Wennberg beaten, but he couldn't do anything about it. Now Rossi. Now to Boldin. Boldin shoots off the goal post. And it ricochets out of the zone. Can the Sharks get off the ice and get somebody fresh on? Minnesota moves in with Boldy. Only two Sharks on the ice. A little drop pass and a save by Askarov. Taking it back to Celebrini. He's the new guy. He's got a semi-breakaway. Here's Celebrini. He scores! Macklin Celebrini just won it for the Sharks in overtime. Oh my goodness, what a finish. The Sharks get a 6-5 victory. That was one of the most remarkable shifts I've ever seen. With those three guys on the ice, and as you could hear, Minnesota kept just changing players, putting fresh guys out all the time, and it reminded me of the old story back in the day when guys didn't train as hard, and they used to have a little bit of fun before they went to play games, and there was this old phrase, play a little guilty. That is, you know, you did something that maybe wasn't the best the night before, so now you're going to have to make sure you just stay within your game, and a lot of times you play really well there because you stay simple. That's what these guys did. Not that they were having a carousing at right. night, but they just stayed really simple because they were dead tired.
2: Yeah, they did. They stayed, triangle, I guess, right in front of the goalie. They kept everything to the outside. You know, I think we got hit the post, which obviously wasn't, you know, a great chance to give up. But they bent, but they didn't break, and they were probably breathing through their eyelids. But they stayed strong. They stayed smart. And Eklund made a choice by changing right there where, you know, had it gone the other way, maybe we'd been saying, hey, you shouldn't have done it, but I thought it was probably obviously the right decision. You get a fresh guy in and you take your chance, and it worked out, obviously. It was a tremendous job.
1: Of course, you had Askarov, too, to make that big save on Brock Faber just before Celebrini got onto the ice. Tyler Toffoli, by the way, skated right to Askarov while everybody was celebrating with Celebrini, which was quite something on his part to not forget about the goaltender's contribution. And then everybody confers with Askarov, too. But Alex Wennberg also commented on the goaltending that Askarov gave and how he is gaining in confidence as tonight he makes his third consecutive start.
3: He's a great goaltender. I mean, obviously he made some huge saves, and I mean, that keeps us alive in the game. I mean, I always say he's a hell of a goalie. Right now, like in this situation, we're kind of fighting every single night, having tough games where you got to beat them in overtime, whatever it takes, because to have your goalie to step up, make some big saves, and give us a chance to win, yeah, I mean, it's huge.
1: One other thing, too. Jeff Skinner, back in action tonight, was observing from the press box, and he's a great skater, but he didn't envy those guys that had to be out there so long.
4: Yeah, it's tough. I mean, they obviously the other team had some good movement and were able to hang on to the puck. I think when you're out there, and those guys did a good job staying in good spots. I think most of it was on the outside, and then when they did get a chance, I think Askey obviously had some big saves, especially the one at the end there. But yeah, I think once you're out there that long, it's about kind of keeping body position, staying inside, and then eventually, hopefully, like we had, your goalie can come up with a big save for you.
1: That's Jeff Skinner of the San Jose Sharks, who's back in the lineup along with John Klingberg as the Sharks face off against the Los Angeles Kings right here at SAP Center. When we come back, we will continue with our keys to the game from Toyota as the Sharks face off against the Kings here at SAP Center. 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

0: like Sharks and Kings, national television, sync us up to the national TV feed. Our keys to the game are presented by Toyota, proud sponsor of the San Jose Sharks. Toyota, let's go places. With the keys, let us go to a man who's won a Stanley Cup and certainly knows how to compete. Let us go to Dan Boyle. What do you think about the keys to this game, Dan?
1: Jeez, let me put my mic on. First mistake by a rookie. The first key is physicality. So we're home ice. We haven't won a home game yet. I want the boys to come out. We got Reeves in the lineup. Let's hit some bodies. You're playing against the LA Kings. Let's hit some bodies. I don't care if you're a first-line guy, third-line guy. Let's reestablish our home ice. Physicality is my first key. Second key, obviously, giving up too many goals on the road trip and overall this year. Our goalies, Askarov's playing tonight, going to play great. But clear the rebounds. Defensemen forwards, grab sticks, box out. You hear that word, boxing out. Want to see the boys doing a better job, allowing the goalie to see the puck and obviously clear the rebounds. And the last one is I want the youngsters, speaking specifically to Mr. Misa. And where's my defenseman right here? Sam Dickinson. Yeah, there we go. So we've got, you know, 7, 7, 8, 9 games under our belt. We know the story about after 10 games, the guys are going to have to go back down or they're staying up. I'd like to see these guys take that next step. I think they're both obviously going to be great players moving forward, but I want to see a little bit more, and it comes with being comfortable out there and confidence. And I've already seen a few steps on the road trip, but now they're back home. I want to see them take that huge, giant next step that we need them to take.
0: Those are great keys, and they are from Dan Boyle and from Toyota, proud sponsor of the San Jose Sharks. Toyota, let's go places. We'll be back in just a moment on the San Jose Sharks Audio Network.
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0: The Sharks are home sweet home against the Los Angeles Kings. I'm Dan Rusinowski along with Sharks head coach Ryan Warsofsky. Every season, every game brings lessons for a young hockey club. What's the biggest lesson your team learned on the road trip?
3: Yeah, I think, we played some good hockey. We're trending in the right direction. There's areas in our game that need to improve. And throughout the game, you're going to have swings of momentum. But, we had it there, going back to the Minnesota game. We were all playing them there in the first 12 minutes. And then we woke up a sleeping giant by a turnover and then taking a penalty. And then their superstars get on the ice and start feeling the puck. So that was one lesson. On top of, the third period, we were on our heels, which I get, is going to happen. But we were. It can't be every shift. We know teams are going to press when they're down goals, but we got to keep skating and getting on top of teams in the neutral zone, and ultimately that really breaks us down defensively. So we talked about this morning. We got to keep working on it, get better at it. But we're definitely playing some better hockey.
0: Is one of the other big lessons you learn with that crazy shift in overtime that sometimes you just stay simple and the right thing happens?
3: Yeah, just we say don't fight the panic, and just trust your fundamentals, trust the structure and what we're trying to do, and everyone does their job. And Lily, Wenny, and Ecky do a really good job. Obviously, Askey makes a couple big saves. We're allowed to get, we get Mac out there with a little bit of a risk to try to get a change, and it paid off. So not how we drew it up, not how we wanted it to happen every night. But again, we'll take the 2 points and move on.
0: What's that like for a coach emotionally when all that's unfolding?
3: Yeah, there's a lot. Yeah, there's a lot of emotion going on in your head, and you're obviously trying to get your matchups and get the next guys out there. But at the end of the day, the players, you're relying on the players to make the right reads and make the right calls, and ultimately those guys did it.
0: I want to ask you about structure, because when you got challenged by Minnesota in the first period, you kind of lost some structure a little bit. They got back into the game. Is it kind of like when a goaltender makes that first save early, then all of a sudden he feels into the game? When you do something right when you're trying to reestablish your structure, that's how it gets back?
3: Yeah, I think so. And again, we've done it. At times we do a really good job within our structure, especially in our defensive zone. And then there are times where, ultimately it usually is a puck, not executed, and we're back in our D zone. And then you're late and you're stuck and you're tired at the end of your shift. It really, really starts breaking down. So we obviously have to close quickly tonight and get numbers on pucks so we don't let that happen and kind of let the motion really start.
4: This team's pretty big up the middle. They're top three centers. I mean, Kopitar, and then you got Byfield, then you got Dano. That's a pretty tough group of guys to go up against. I want to ask about Kopitar, and I kind of do this almost every year. This is his last year in the NHL, which he's announced. Definition of superstar. Where does he rank among the top stars in the league in your mind?
3: Yeah, I think he's a West Coast Patrice Bergeron. The way he plays the game, 200 feet, impacts the game in different ways, whether that's in the faceoff dot, whether that's on the power play, whether that's on the penalty kill, whether it's late in the game, whether that's when you need momentum shifts. He leads that team. Obviously, I've watched him from afar and obviously coached against him, but he's just a guy that, he impacts the game in a lot of ways, and he's smart individual. You can just see the way very methodical in the way he plays the game. He plays with pace. He slows it down. He speeds it up. If you're a young center that's learning this game, and I know that's why probably Byfield's taking such a nice big jump because he's been watching him for so long.
4: You can be bigger than somebody and stronger. You can be faster than somebody, or you could be smarter than somebody. Is the smarter than somebody the biggest thing tonight?
3: Yeah, for sure. And we got to be smart with the puck. And when we don't have it, we have to be equally as smart. So we got to rely on our system and our structure and get our legs into this game. You know, they're coming off a road trip. This is, their last game. So we got to get jump on them here. We've liked our first period starts. We got to, continue that on.
4: Best of luck.
3: Thanks, Dan.
4: And thanks for joining us for another edition of Coach's Chalkboard. Now stand by for the Sharks and the Los Angeles Kings next on the San Jose Sharks Audio Network.
0: Here's our Coors Light starting lineup for the Sharks and the Kings for San Jose. It's Michael Misa, Colin Graf, and Jeff Skinner with John Klingberg and Mario Ferraro on D.
1: And for the Kings tonight, we got in goal, we got Darcy Kemper. On D, we got Brian Dumoulin and Drew Doughty. And up front, we got Philip Deneau centering Trevor Moore and Joel Armia.
0: 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Celebrate responsibly. We are underway in the first period of action. The San Jose Sharks and the Los Angeles Kings. A reunification of the rivalry. Sharks have beaten the Kings 94 times over the years with 67 L's and 19 ties or OTs. Right now the Sharks flick into the zone. Jeff Skinner back in the lineup under some pressure from his coach to provide a little bit more for his team. Tried to glove one down, but here's Anje Kopitar sliding past a check and moving down the right wing side into the Sharks zone. 20 years in the National Hockey League for Anje Kopitar. He has announced that this is going to be his last season. And so in this game and in one other visit, Sharks fans will have their last opportunity to see him play. He was forechecking there in the dump-in, but the Sharks dig it free. Right now, moving from left to right, Eklund flips on the right. Wenberg across the line, drops it back. Shot by Liljegren, wide. Those are the three guys that were on the ice for that long shift in overtime in Minnesota, and they're out together again. Off the stick of Wenberg, back behind the LA net, but there's Kurashev scooting over with that great speed to grab it. He stick handles up the near boards, drops it back for Wenberg, who turns away from Mikey Anderson, cuts behind the net, goes for the wraparound, but he did a stick. Maybe the goaltender's two on the way in. Here's Kurashev. Holding it, stick handling, losing control, moving away from Kopitar, shooting it off a body in front. That was Wenberg that deflected it with a shin pad, and the Kings able to slip one out and get the line change.
1: Yeah, good start for the Sharks. I do want to say that Liljegren, I thought, had a great game last game and got involved in the play real early there, and looking for him to get up in the ice and jump up.
0: When he uses his skating ability, he is very effective. And on that one assist on Michael Misa's goal, he looked spectacular. As now the puck in the King zone is flipped over the glass and out of play. Looks like it's a deflection, although they're going to talk about it to see if this is a delay of game over glass penalty. All of the officials having a chat about it right now. And since we're talking about those guys, referees tonight are Kyle Raymond and Grady Hamilton. The linesmen are David Brisebois and Caleb Apperson. Looks to be no penalty. So stepping onto the ice right now for Los Angeles is Quentin Byfield. This is his sixth year in the NHL.
1: Oh, wow.
0: And he has got a couple of 20-goal seasons in his belt, and he is starting to really mature as a player. I think being around Anje Kopitar for all these years has helped him.
1: Yeah, that's a good guy to learn the game from.
0: Off the faceoff, Kings win it. They flip it out. Back inside Sharks territory. There's Desharnais angling it off the boards, but now Smith and Celebrini are going to have to play it. Celebrini lost his footing in his own zone, lost the puck. Edmondson on the point, blast one. It's wide of Askarov, who came out to cut down the angle. No shots on goal yet for either side as we play 2 minutes and 10 seconds of this period. Celebrini and forechecking just stole the puck. Hands off to Ryan Reeves, who's out there. Rebo now stick handling back behind the net. Spins behind the goal line. Barkley Goodrow is scooting for it. Celebrini's back to the bench for a change. kept in by Desharnais off of the stick. Poked toward the net by Delandria. Sticked aside there by the netminder, Darcy Kemper, who's in goal to our right in this first period for Los Angeles. Nothing to score. Kings skate right to left. Here they come. Byfield at center ice. Veers to his left. Got to the blue line. Diagonal dump in goes into the corner. And the Kings send it back behind the San Jose net. Around the near boards. Now a fight for it there. Los Angeles trying to get control. Corey Perry couldn't get it. Now it's loose back behind the San Jose net. Settled down by Sam Dickinson. And Dickinson is just directing traffic back there, waiting to get things reorganized as he will start to move it up the middle of the ice. Long feed ahead goes off the skates of Reeves. Taken back on the far side of the ice there by Jeff Molot of Los Angeles. But the Sharks take it away from him. And here comes Reeves again from the red line. Shoots a long one on goal. That's a stick save made by Kemper. He will bat the rebound off to his right, and the Kings able to angle one clear. Ferraro took it off his stick, almost lost the puck, but there's John Klingberg back in action after missing a whole pile of games, a total of six with an injury. Klingberg sends it ahead calmly, but it's intercepted at the blue line. Now Klingberg stops a pass intended for Trevor Moore. He pivots, he backhands from the blue line into Ging's territory, and the Sharks go into forecheck with the Michael Misa line. And Los Angeles's Brian Dumoulin sends one all the way down. That's going to be icing against the Kings as Mario Ferraro beat his man, Joel Armia, on his way back for that icing call.
1: I'm going to talk about Celebrini probably too much tonight. The skill is there, obviously. The brain, the IQ, phenomenal. The work ethic is so there. I mean, he just chased the puck down. I mean, the work ethic is just so good. I'm so impressed with him and his jump and the way he's played the last four or five games. And my God, are we lucky to have him.
0: Face off to the right side of goaltender Darcy Kemper. 16:07 left in this scoreless first period. The Kings yet with a shot on goal against Askarov. Los Angeles, though, wins the draw. And they flip it back behind their own goal line and feed it ahead. Here's Trevor Moore down the right side and across the Sharks' line. Puts on the brakes, then spins on Ferraro. Takes the backhand from the right circle, but it goes through the crease. And Askarov let it go wide. A fight in the near corner, grabbed by Ferraro, ahead of Moore. And the Sharks break out smoothly. Down the left side, here's Wenberg. Carries up to the blue line. Gains the zone, shoots one in. And now the Sharks go into forecheck over on the left wing side. Kurashev reaching for it. Eklund couldn't get it. Kept in for a second there by Orlov. Sliding over to his left after it bounced to center was Liljegren. Nice play to pivot over there and put Armia into the boards right by the Sharks bench. And then he got some help from players getting back. That stopped what could have been a good scoring chance for LA. Down the left side come the Kings with the puck. Into the Sharks zone, Kuzmenko, double team, sends it back to the point. Mikey Anderson keeps in to Kopitar on the left, across the ice. Doughty the shot, save made. Rebound thrown to the net just wide by Kuzmenko. Boy, there was all kinds of chaos in front of the Sharks' goal to give that Kings team an opportunity. And here's Tyler Toffoli, former LA King, coming to center, to his right, across the line. Lead pass now, Orlov moving in. A little backhand pass from the right circle, went through everybody and wide of the net. Celebrini behind the goal, Sanders in front. It's off of a stick. Toffoli gets it back, holds on to it, tried to go back to the point, but unfortunately he didn't look before he fed the puck back there and it came out of the zone. Nobody was there.
1: Had somebody been there, it would have been a great pass.
0: Down the left side, Toffoli moves back in. 14:34 to go in this scoreless first. San Jose in the forecheck, looking to crank it up a little bit. Matt Macklin Celebrini looking for the pass near side, and he's able to check it away from Edmondson and force it backwards. There's Brant Clark trying to flip it clear, and he does. It was the kind of a dangerous diagonal pass in the defensive zone, but Clark got away with it. Now Byfield drops LaFerriere, sends it across the rink, and Kevin Fiala was there. And there was some space on the left side of Askarov, and I don't think Fiala realized that the puck was coming so quickly. Byfield settles in the Sharks zone. The Kings trying to threaten here. But Byfield is ridden off the play. Good check by Celebrini. He'll get the pass back from Klingberg and move it out. A headman feed goes on the left. A crisscross there for Skinner. He's across the Kings line as fresh skaters coming on with Skinner to replace that Celebrini line. So Skinner just sends in deep. Goes into forecheck. Got a piece of the puck. But it's tipped out past Desharnais. But yet Dickinson using his skating ability to get over and slide to the right side of the D to grab the puck. Now here's Misa across the line. Loses on the stick check there. That's a pretty good job by Los Angeles to knock it free. And coming back the other way, the Kings move into the Sharks' territory. A spinning pass by Alex Turcotte is knocked aside. And there's Colin Graf moving it out. Tried to dump it in from center. Would have been offside. Yeah, it's offside against Turcotte as it bounced. I should say against Graf as it bounced back to center ice. So the Sharks move in, and they're ahead of the play. A break in the action. 6 minutes, 39 seconds gone by in a scoreless first period. It's just getting started here at SAP Center. The Sharks nothing, the Kings nothing. This is the San Jose Sharks Audio Network. Sharks nothing, Kings nothing. Off the draw, San Jose skates on the attack. Delandria moves up to the LA line, tries to sweep the pass through Mikey Anderson, but the puck hits Anderson in the skates, and the University of Minnesota Duluth Bulldog alumnus able to push it forward, but the Kings deflect that one on its way out, and it goes into the bench area. Off the draw, nothing, nothing to score. Here's Brian Dumoulin moving from right to left across the San Jose line, throws one toward the goal. That was kind of a quick pad save reaction by Yaroslav Askarov. The rebound to the near boards, left wing side, Sharks in. Nisa in his own end, checked by Armia. Couldn't clear the zone. LA's going to keep the pressure on because of that. Sent across the ice by centerman Philip Dano off a stick, now on the far side. Armia behind the net to Moore. Moore twisting, turning on Klingberg. Skates it, throws it off the right boards, back toward the point, throws to the middle. Armia, nice move on Skinner, keeps control and sends it past behind the net, but a good read by Mario Ferraro intercepts. Yet his feed for Nisa up the left side is off the youngster's stick. Nisa perseveres and at least knocks it away there from Philip Dano. Now he has it along the boards, being checked by Armia. Work free, and Skinner will skate it out. Good perseverance by the 18-year-old right there to at least not give it up and push it out to center ice and knock it down. Kings taking it back now in their own zone. Drew Doughty averages 24 minutes of ice every game at age 36. Still going strong. Alex Wenberg sends one forward for the Sharks into the offensive end, but that's Kemper playing it off the left side. Kuzmenko puts to the middle, and there's Kopitar. Kopitar beats Kempe. Kurashev intercepts, moves to the middle of the ice, throws it on the right wing to Wenberg. Cross the line, and Wenberg tried to tip it back to Liljegren. Kuzmenko knocked it aside, and he's taken down by Liljegren. That's a tripping penalty that Liljegren felt he had to take. Otherwise, Kuzmenko would have been gone. So at 8 minutes 45 seconds of this scoreless first period, it'll be the Kings that have the man advantage.
1: Yeah, unfortunately, Wenberg, I think he was trying to do the right thing there, but that was a bad pass. And then obviously, D-Man just kind of struggling right there. Swimming, I guess, and had to take him down.
0: So Timothy Liljegren was able to take the penalty because he kind of had to. Almost like Wenberg said sorry to him on his way after he touched the puck. Yeah. He's in the box. So the Los Angeles power play will step out. They're 6 for their first 28 on the man advantage, 21.4%. So kind of in the middle of the league right now. They've got some guys who know how to make things happen. They've got Kopitar, Byfield, Kuzmenko, also on the point, Kempe, and Fiala. So 5 forwards out there for Coach Jim Hiller. So right now Fiala with the puck moves it behind the San Jose net. There's Kuzmenko to Kopitar, left wing half boards. They're throwing it around, totally sending it back behind the net again to Kuzmenko. Far side Fiala, right circle, has it. Down low to Kuzmenko. Byfield's in front. There's the pass through. It's kept in. Kempe feeds to the right. Shot by Fiala. Up over the glass and into the netting. Well, the Kings move the puck around very smartly, but give the Sharks credit for keeping it to the outside.
1: Just like the overtime shift the other day. Just stay in the middle. Let them shoot from the outside. You'll be fine. And with five forwards, obviously, I mean, our guys, the San Jose Sharks, need to know that, hey, if they do get a chance, that's probably one of those you want to take an opportunity, maybe drive one of those forwards wide on the defense, because forwards, I'm a defenseman, but forwards sometimes struggle to escape backwards, so that might be the shot, the opportunity to take.
0: Well, force them to do something you're not used to doing.
1: Absolutely. Forwards do not like to skate backwards, so maybe you take that shot. That's the one thing about having five forwards on your power play. Certainly on the offensive side it works, but certainly there could be odd man chances against.
0: Nothing, nothing to score. Minute 30 to go on that penalty on Tim Liljegren, who's off for tripping at 8:45. Rivalry hasn't really heated up just yet on the ice, but you know that the Sharks and the Kings won't like each other before this game is over. They only play 3 times this year on the schedule. Usually it's 4, but there's always one team in your division you play one less. Okay. And it just so happens the Kings won that lottery. Both games will be here, though, 2 games, and only 1 game in Los Angeles. Okay. That game in L.A. will be on January 7th, which, much to my chagrin, is the second game of a back-to-back set of games. So we won't have any time in L.A. this year.
1: That's too bad. That was always one of my favorite stops.
0: Well, I'll have enough time to get over to Langer's Deli to have a pastrami sandwich, but that's about it.
1: Right.
0: Some kind of conversation is going on right now about something. Referees came over to the penalty box area. I don't know, maybe they're talking about the clock. I'm not sure.
1: Yeah, it's got to be clock-related.
0: 10:45 to go in the period. Minute 30 left on the Liljegren penalty. Right now, face-off coming up. Left side of Yaroslav Askarov, right-handed catching goaltender. So they had a little bit of a break there. Right now, we got Wennberg and Goodrow up front. Back on defense, Ferraro and Desharnais.
1: It is good to see a goalie get, you know, I'm not a goalie myself, but it's nice to see a goalie get a few consecutive starts, you know, get to feel the puck, and I'm sure those guys, I know they were going back and forth early on, but Askarov took control of the net here, and I'd like for him to keep it that way for a while. It means he's been playing well.
0: This is his third consecutive start. He's looking on as they finally drop the puck. Kempe has it, holds it, throws it across the rink, off the stick of Byfield with Desharnais defending. Desharnais pressures it a bit, but Byfield kept it in, and Kuzmenko puts to the right corner. Kopitar flings it around near side. Kempe left wing, throws back to Fiala on the point. Cross ice, now Kuzmenko to the slot, off of Byfield. Now Fiala shoots toward the goal. He fanned on that. That made it dangerous for Askarov. But Askarov stayed with it, focused, and grabbed it with his right-handed glove and held on.
1: Yeah, there's a rule of thumb on the penalty kill. Usually you're passive, but once one guy goes, you all go. And that's what I saw from the Sharks there. One guy pinched somebody off, and then it just forced those guys to have to make three, four crisp passes in a row. And most of the time they won't. So that was good penalty kill by the Sharks.
0: Kurashev and Eklund up front now. Desharnais and Ferraro back on D. Off the faceoff. Will Eklund get to it? He does. He puts
1: this
0: it off the boards.
1: And
0: he's got a chance. Moving down the left wing side.
1: Oh.
0: He crosses the line. Tries to make the maneuver and spinning back. Didn't realize that Fiala was there. Ran right into him. And so no shot on goal for Eklund.
1: That's what I just talked about. He should have just taken that puck to the net. Shot the puck.
0: I'm sure they'll talk about that when he gets back to the bench. But right now he's killing a penalty for 44 more seconds. The Kings move it back into the Shark zone. No score so far. Five forwards on the ice. Kopitar, Kempe shot. Stick save made by Askarov through a partial screen. Rebound pushed by Ferraro behind the goal line, and he's killing a few more seconds. Now Klingberg tries to fling it around, make that Desharnais, and it's out of the zone. And again, Eklund, a great defensive play, knocks it out to center, but this time Kopitar is back to get it. Eklund's exciting, isn't it?
1: Yeah, and I just talked about, I was like Nostradamus out here, taking chances on five forwards.
0: 14 seconds to go in the penalty on Liljegren. One last chance for the Kings on the power play. They move it into the Shark zone, and you got to stay focused. Colin Graf out there with Delandria up front. On defense, now it's Dickinson and Orloff. Here's Laferriere's shot, blocked there by Orloff, but not cleared out. Penalty is over. Sent to the net. Save! Score! Corey Perry's in front of the goal. The Sharks couldn't clear, and the puck ricocheted right to Corey Perry. He makes it 1-0. Los Angeles at 10:54 of this first period. Well, the first play was blocked by Orloff and it popped back out, but unfortunately Dickinson stepped up and it got deflected by the defense in on goal, and it pinged, I think, off the post right to Corey Perry, and he was just there and packed it in.
1: Yeah, I think the LA King was trying to make a backdoor pass to Perry. It goes off one of our guys, hits the post, and just kind of one of those unlucky bounces.
0: So that is an even strength goal, by the way, for Corey Perry. The Kings now has three goals from Perry this season, and at age 40, he has a four-game point-scoring streak. And I believe he is the first 40-year-old for Los Angeles to ever have a streak that was that long. The old record was three, set by the legendary Harry Howell back in the 1970s. Great defenseman. Here come the Sharks right back. Orloff, stick handles, leads it to Celebrini, knocked it down, fitted ahead, poked by Smith just wide. What a play by Celebrini.
1: He's so good.
0: Under pressure with his skate.
1: God, he's so good. So smart.
0: Well, that was a good chance, but it's still 1-0 Los Angeles. We'll get the official call on that Perry goal in just a second, but Corey gets his third of the season. And against the San Jose Sharks, he scored a few goals in his career. That is his 31st goal against San Jose in his career.
1: Oh, yeah. One of our favorites. I say that sarcastically.
0: Well, of course you did. Corey Perry now is in sole possession of fourth place among all goal scorers against the Sharks. Teemu Selanne has 51, Brendan Shanahan 34, Keith Kachuk 33, and now Corey Perry 31, just ahead of Theron Fleury and Jerome McGinn.
1: That's interesting.
0: He's in a good group.
1: Yeah, right.
0: Sent all the way down by the Sharks. We get a whistle. They bring it all the way back after that. So they'll drop it off to the right side of goaltender Yaroslav Askarov. Time of that goal, 10 minutes, 54 seconds of the first period. Kings 1, Sharks nothing. Grant Clark and Alex LeFerrier are going to get the assists. So the kid from Ottawa
1: yeah.
0: that puck toward the net, put it off the defense, and went in.
1: Yeah, I hear they were trying to go back door. I mean, that just went off one of our guys' stick. I forget who it was, but tough bounce.
0: Off the face off now. It's grabbed by Eklund. Then he runs into his own teammate, Klingberg. But Eklund hustles back to get it as he's being checked by Malott. Skates away with it. Tried to stick handle it himself, and he's chopped that. This can be a penalty. The LA Kings penalty box door will open up at 12 minutes and 32 seconds. And the Sharks will have the man advantage when we come back. This broadcast is coming to you from SAP Center at San Jose. Malott takes a two-minute slashing penalty. We'll be back with the Sharks power play next on the San Jose Sharks Audio Network. 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It's February 21st, 2026, at the iconic Hayes Mansion in San Jose. And what is it? 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Face off to the right of Darcy Kemper. Los Angeles taking a penalty here. Jeff Malott, 2 minutes for slashing at 12 minutes, 32 seconds. And so the Sharks are on the power play for the very first time tonight. 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Sharks move in. Klingberg's on the man advantage in his first game back. Goes to Eklund, down low to Will Smith, holds it, slides to Toffoli, takes it back on the left boards. Stick handles up to the circle, down low to Toffoli in front, turn, shoot, stick save. Made from 5 feet out by Kemper. The Sharks keep it in. Smith whips it rink wide for Celebrini, reaches for the puck. Nice job to get it over there to Eklund. Takes it back to Macklin. Celebrini trying to make the play through the defense. Good solid job by Dumoulin to get in the way, and the Kings clear.
1: Yeah, that's going to happen. I mean, Macklin's so good. He tried to thread a puck, but made a great play.
0: So now Klingberg, smoothly skating out to center, got by Armia. Across the line, puts on the brakes, now chipped it forward. That's one of those, I just got back into action after missing six games, and Kempe cleared it.
1: I blame the ice on that one.
0: We're down now to 49 seconds left on the penalty on Malott. Let's see what the Sharks can do on this Power Business Technology power play. They move it out to center ice, led there by Wenberg. Stick handles, got it across the line with Skinner's help. Skinner tried to backhand it through, went off a couple of sticks, but he couldn't reach it. Edmondson cleared it all the way down. So we're down to the final 30 seconds of the Sharks' power play. Let's see what this second unit can do. It's Wenberg, Skinner, Misa, and Kurashev, along with Orlov. That's an interesting combination. Bounced around by the Kings, they clear it out. Orlov retreats to get it in his own zone, and there's time for maybe one more rush here. As the Sharks and Kings are thinking about changing players. Here's the rush for Orlov. Got up to the blue line. Tried to dump it in, and it got blocked. Wenberg takes it back, but that'll basically do it for the power play. As Wenberg shoots it in. Skinner steps in front of that. Checked by Doughty. Work free. Misa tried to turn and center it out in front. Knocked away. And a really good job by Wenberg to slide across the ice and block a clearing pass that was headed for Malott coming out of the penalty box. Otherwise, Malott out of the box might have had a break.
1: Yeah, not the best power play, but you see, if this line right now, once the power play doesn't get it done, you got to get the game back in order here.
0: We are down to the final 5 minutes of this first period. The San Jose Sharks are down 1-0 at the hands of the LA Kings. Corey Perry has his 31st career goal against the Sharks as San Jose dumps a long one in on goaltender Kemper, and we get a stoppage of play. After this game, the Sharks will still be at home. Our next game will be on Thursday right here at the Tank as San Jose takes on the New Jersey Devils. And I like the fact that when you play an East Coast team only twice a year, you schedule the games reasonably close, so the memory of the first game is still in your mind.
1: Yeah, I got a question for you all in the air. So there's talks about the third Hughes brothers going to New Jersey. Have there ever been three brothers on one team? I'm going to test the guy that knows everything.
0: Well, the Sutters, right?
1: That's what I thought. Were they all on the same team at the same
0: time?
1: Three
0: of them were. I think it was Brent,
1: Ron.
0: I think Brent, Richie. No, there were two.
1: I'm just wondering. I thought
0: Richie,
1: you would know of all people.
0: Richie, I think there was one.
1: At the same time?
0: I think there was one instance where they may have been. There's another.
1: Ron, Brent, and Dwayne.
0: Yeah, Dwayne played for the Islanders. And Brent played for the Islanders. So there were two there. But Daryl would have been the other one with Chicago.
1: Well, I'm saying on the same team, though.
0: At the same time.
1: At the same time. That was my question for you.
0: I got to think about that. Because
1: get back to you.
0: Yeah, because there may have been a situation where there were two brothers playing and Daryl was coaching.
1: All right, my question is three players on the same team at the same time.
0: I got to think about it. My brain is fried.
1: All right, I just fried Dan Rusnowski's brain. It's very hard to do.
0: It happens. Oh. Here comes Kopitar, steals it from Reeves, moves down the left side for the Kings, moves in, shoots, hit the outside of the net. Kopitar makes things happen all the time he's out there. He is dangerous. He's in his 20th season with the LA Kings.
1: Smart player, keeps himself in good shape, and just strong.
0: And he's one of those players that everybody respects. They don't hate the guy.
1: Like I said earlier in the broadcast, Corey Perry will not win the Lady Bing, but certainly Kopitar has won one and could win one.
0: Now Kopitar's won three Lady Bing trophies in his career in 20 years. As they send it toward the net, save made there by Askarov. Sharks lift one clear. 1-0 Los Angeles here with 3.5 to go in the first period. Now it's dumped off to the right side of Askarov. And a bouncing play. And it's stopped. We have a whistle.
1: High stick.
0: So they're going to bring this back out to center ice. How about that? A little chat. Grant Clark and one of the linesmen having a little discussion about something.
1: Oh, he's going to the box.
0: Looks like it's going to be a penalty. Grant Clark's taking the call. Let's hear it.
5: Los Angeles 92, 2 minutes, high stick.
0: So they're calling him for a high-sticking penalty, not an infraction. We got a break in the action. We'll be back with our power play for San Jose. Down 1-0 at this point to Los Angeles. This is the San Jose Sharks Audio Network. Grant Clark of the LA Kings takes a 2-minute minor penalty for high sticking at 16:34. Came up a little bit high and right in the neutral territory. And so the Sharks are back on the Power Business Technology power play. Face off to the right side of Darcy Kuemper. San Jose's trailing 1-0. And they put out Celebrini, Toffoli, Smith, Eklund, and Klingberg. Klingberg, a right-handed shooting option on defense. And he's got a lot of experience.
1: Yeah, he's got a big shot. I mean, played against him in Dallas for many years and knows what to do with the puck in the offensive zone for sure.
0: But off the draw, the Kings win it, and they slap one around the boards and all the way down. In net to our left side, Askarov stopped it and left it for Klingberg. Tosses forward to Foldy in his 900th game. Will drop it back to Will Smith, who breaks through the neutral zone, cuts across the line, pinball it off an L.A. skate, but Klingberg kept it in. On the right point, Klingberg wound it all the way around to Celebrini, and that's always a good option to Toffoli. Waps a backhander around to Will Smith, back to Klingberg, sends it across the rink, but good pressure by LeFerrier forced that out to center ice.
1: Smart play taking the puck away there.
0: So now here's Eklund moving left to right, crosses the line, little drop pass, Klingberg fakes, goes to Smith, shoots one! That's a save from the right circle by Kuemper. Minute 14 now left in the power play. Celebrini, Toffoli, a shot. Save made from the left side there by Kuemper. Rebound. Good keeping again by Klingberg to Will Smith. Dishes off Celebrini. The shot. High and wide. Smith again. Very smart with the puck. Stick handles in the corner. Under pressure. Gives to Toffoli. Toffoli chopped at it, but knocking it away was Armia. Now Mikey Anderson can't clear, but Kempe will as he backhands one all the way down for the Kings. Light change coming for the Sharks. Second unit stepping out with 43 seconds to go on the penalty to Brant Clark and 2:05 remaining in the first. Here comes the Shark attack on the right wing side. It's Misa in across the line. Kind of shovels a one-handed play into the corner. And it'll be Edmondson checking him off the play there. Wenberg worked it free. Sends it across the rink. Here's a one-time shot right on net by Skinner. Save made. Rebound. Centering play. And it's pushed wide of the net by Misa. It was a good scoring chance for Jeff Skinner as it's cleared out by L.A. One more rush for the Sharks on the power play. About 10 seconds to go. Skinner on the right gains the offensive zone. Sends a backhand pass. Gets a return feed near boards. Walks to the circle. Throws it toward the net. Off of a skate. Went wide. Wenberg near side boards. Couldn't get it to Kurashev. Kept in, though, as the penalty expires on Clark. Nice job by Orloff to poke it into the corner. So now comes the power play influence. You don't score on the power play, but you got to get a chance. Unfortunately, though, Misa lost it on the battle there with Dan O, and here come the Kings up the left wing side. Down to 1:10 remaining in the period. Los Angeles dumped it in. They needed a change. Long feed up the right side goes to Graff, and the winger for the Sharks able to flick it in deep. 1 minute remaining in the period. There's Barkley Goodrow grinding it out as always. Worked it loose, but the Kings got it around. Dumoulin to Fiala. Long pass Kempe. Turns at the Sharks' line. Flips on the right to Kopitar. On the right wing boards. Trying to put it back to the point. But it went off the backhand side of Drew Doughty's stick. And he's going to have to rush it back into his own end. Doughty and Dumoulin defensively. Here's Fiala being checked by Graf. 35 seconds left in the period. As Fiala spun, fed it to Dumoulin, now to Kopitar. And he just slides one from the Sharks' blue line on the left boards all the way down into the corner. And that's where Fiala will pick it up. This is where you have to keep focused if you're the Sharks, and they do. They knock it back to center. Here's Ferraro at the neutral zone. Shoots one in. 18 seconds left in the period. Can the Sharks get some offense here? But nope, the Kings are back to hustle to it. They bank it off the boards. A bouncer. Nice defense there by Wenberg. Uses skate to keep it away from Kempe's dump in. And now the final seconds will tick off without too much trouble. It goes all the way down. This is going to be, oh, no icing. I thought they were going to call it, maybe get a faceoff, but nope. They allow the play to go all the way to the end of the period. The horn sounds, and time is expired.
1: Yeah, I mean, nobody dominating the period at all. Obviously, the difference is a power play goal by the Kings. And, you know, the Sharks had two power play chances, didn't do much on the first one. Second one had maybe one or two looks, but obviously you're going to go up to talk about the power play and find a way to get the puck in, because that's been the biggest problem, is getting the puck in and establishing puck possession, and they just didn't do that.
0: Shots on goal in the first period, 8 for San Jose and 7 for Los Angeles. The only goal that went in, though, came at 10:54 from Corey Perry, his third of the season, from Brant Clark and Alex Laferriere. 1-0 Kings at the end of one. Back in a moment on the San Jose Sharks Audio Network.
2: 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Any publication, reproduction, retransmission, or other use of the descriptions and accounts of this game without the express written consent of the San Jose Sharks is strictly prohibited.
0: Welcome back to SAP Center at San Jose. Sharks down by the score of 1-0 to the Los Angeles Kings. Summary so far, shots 8-7 in favor of the Sharks, but Corey Perry scoring his 31st goal against the Sharks in his career, third goal of the season. Brant Clark and also Alex Laferriere assisting. And so Corey Perry, the long thorn in the Sharks' side over the years, is now in sole possession of fourth place as far as goals scored against the San Jose Sharks in his career. Tonight is a milestone night for San Jose Sharks winger Tyler Toffoli. He is playing in his 900th National Hockey League game, and he joins us in between periods. Tyler, what's it like, even after all these years, playing against the team that brought you into the league and where you won a Stanley Cup?
6: Yeah, obviously it's a cool experience, and you know, when you're able to do something special with, you know, some of the guys still over there, it's obviously pretty cool, but we're looking for the win here tonight.
0: Well, you got a big win in Minnesota and another big win at Madison Square Garden. It took overtime to do it in dramatic fashion, but over the course of that four-game road trip, what did you guys as a team learn?
6: We learned that, you know, when we play the simple game, it works for us, and I feel like we kind of got away from that here in the first period, so we need to get back to that and figure things out.
0: I suppose that when you play 3 minutes and 47 seconds on one shift, you have to keep things simple, but was that as amazing a thing as you've seen three guys do?
6: Yeah, obviously it was really crazy, and very fortunate at the same time. Obviously they dug deep and found a way to stick together, and you know, created the opportunity for us to finish a job, and that's what Mac did.
0: This is the 20th season for Anze Kopitar in the National Hockey League, all with the Los Angeles Kings. As a former teammate, what can you tell us about him that makes him so special?
6: Yeah, I mean, he's the same player every single night. He brings it. He, you know, you know what you're getting from him. So a great teammate and a great person, and obviously wishing him a healthy season here, and like I said, trying to get the win here against them.
0: Absolutely, you want to do that. And, of course, reinvigorating the rivalry. Give us an idea of what you have to improve on for the rest of the game.
6: I mean, I think we're doing a decent job. I think we can just do a better job of getting pucks to the net and getting people to the net and creating a little bit more opportunity for us to capitalize.
0: Well, you're going to capitalize. You're going to get that one-timer off, and it's going to go into the net. So best of luck to you the rest of the way. Thanks a lot.
6: All right, thank you.
0: That's Tyler Toffoli, San Jose Sharks. 900 games in the National Hockey League as of tonight. We are between periods 1 and 2. The Kings lead the Sharks 1-0. We'll be right back on the San Jose Sharks Audio Network. Yaroslav Askarov takes the net to our right, and we are ready to start the second period with the score 1-0 Los Angeles. Shots on goal 7-6 in favor of San Jose, so they took shots away from both teams here. And we have a LA 1-0 lead. The goal by Corey Perry, his third of the season, from Clark and Laferriere, and that was at 10:54. Here we go. Faceoff has been dropped. The Sharks go right to the attack, and Jeff Skinner walking into the zone, tried to get a backhander away from in that slot area, but it was blocked by the stick of veteran Brian Dumoulin and knocked aside. Dumoulin and Doughty defensively here as Misa knocks down a puck, trying to push it through Trevor Moore, but couldn't do it, and the puck squirts back to center ice. Los Angeles brings it back into their own territory. A near giveaway there, but the Kings whirl back. There's Dano. Feeds across. Now here comes Dumoulin skating diagonally across the blue line inside Sharks territory. Bump by Ferraro on the right board. Sends in deep. And that won't amount to much for LA as the Sharks able to lift one clear. Batted down by Skinner. Moves on the right wing side. Cross the line. Shoots one on goal. Long distance save there. Knocked down by Kemper. Rebound. Wenberg is in forechecking, trying to force the play there. But you're not going to force the issue against Anje Kopitar. The Kings captain fed it ahead. And Los Angeles able to get it to the red line and dump it in. 1-0 Kings. Right now the Sharks just underway in the second period, trying to get their sea legs, so to speak. Kuzmenko on the right wing side, checked by Orloff. Wenberg chips it back away from Kempe, and a back skating Liljegren will pick it up in the San Jose zone. Now here's Orloff. Banks it off the left boards. Eklund, nice little play and a return for Orloff. Bounced off his stick, trailing the play. Kurashev recovers. He sends it from the left boards as he recovered it. Back to the point to Orloff in the Kings zone. Now to Liljegren. To the right wing side boards. There's Eklund turning, shooting, right on goal. That was a partial screen, and Kemper made a position save, getting the pad on it. And the Kings probably fortunate that they could clear it out and get a partial change. Don't forget, long change period here as Orloff winds up and blasts one toward the net from the left point. Save made by Kemper. Good pressure by the Sharks here as Kurashev gets it from Celebrini, looking for Will Smith's side of the goal. The Kings broke it. Will Smith steals the puck away from Anderson, drops it back for Celebrini, but unfortunately he ran into a check, and the Kings throw it back down the ice. Smith on the left gets a headman feed across the line. Lead pass, trying to thread the needle there. Hit bodies in front. Brant Clark stopped it for the Kings, and the young defenseman is able to throw one off the boards back to the Sharks' blue line. We're just underway in the second period. Just about 2.5 gone by. 1-0. The Kings on top of the Sharks. Here comes LA now, moving from left to right. They get it up to the Sharks' line, but a good tip by Celebrini knocked the puck away. Again, he's in position defensively. He does just about everything right.
1: Yeah, he's really smart. And it's good to see the defenseman on the last shift get involved offensively. As an offensive defenseman, I know I have a little experience in that. I'd like to see the boys, when you're out there with Celebrini and Smith, man, that's the time to jump in. I remember when I played, when Jumbo and Patty and Pavs had the puck, when they were on the ice, that was my opportunity to jump in the puck. You know, obviously you got to love your fourth line. They play a role, and they're going to come out here right now, but when those Celebrini and Smith are out there, that's when, as a defensive, you want to jump in the rush.
0: Puck was tipped out of play there. Faceoff dropped, and Dellandrea wins the draw there. Got it away from Turcotte. Sharks starting to move it out. Klingberg, good to see him back in the lineup as he moves it across the line. Cuts to his right, gives to Barkley Goodrow, who turns, feeds it back to Klingberg, who backskates, returns to Goodrow, top of the right circle, but he had a man on him there in Edmondson, so Barkley just chips it off the left boards, and it goes back behind the Kings' net. Dellandrea there, hit hard by Turcotte as he tried to pivot away from him. Loose puck in the corner. There's Goodrow settling it down. Dellandrea was knocked down as he tried to make a move out to the front of the net, but play continues. Ferraro pinches from the point, can't get it, and only Klingberg is back. Down the right side, Malott moving in, shooting it. Score! So the Sharks get caught pinching it on the left side. Malott moves it up the right wing side, and he bangs it in right through the goaltender Askarov. And for Jeff Malott, that is going to be his second career goal. The Kings lead 2-0.
1: Yeah, I'm going to have to watch the replay to see what happened on the pinch. But, Askarov, that was a great shot. There's nothing he could do there. That was just a pinpoint. I'm watching the replay right now as I'm talking. But great shot. Nothing Askarov could do on that shot, on that goal.
0: No, the Sharks did what they could on that play. But unfortunately, after they got caught, a forward could not get back, and it really was because the Kings reacted so quickly on the play. Ferraro came in on Perry, and he just chipped it forward, and then only Klingberg was back, and Dellandrea tried to get back, but was not able to do so.
1: Yeah, a rule of thumb is when you got 3/4 copied below the goal line, probably not the best time to pinch, so maybe Mario should have probably stayed out that one.
0: All right, Kings 2, Sharks nothing. It's going to be Malott's first goal of the year. Should be unassisted. Maybe Perry gets one if he got a stick on it. But in the meantime, Right now, the Sharks down and in a hole. They move it from the right side to the Sharks' offensive blue line. Dumped in there by Dickinson, but that's a really good effort by the Kings defenseman Dumoulin to lift the stick of Colin Graff. Came back to the point. Quick shot to the goal. Save made. That was off of Desharnais' opportunity. Skinner had it in the crease. Couldn't bang it in. Rebound behind the goal line. Now Desharnais pinches on his side, and he gets caught, but he's going to get back as the Kings throw it out to center. And a couple of Sharks ran into each other. That was Misa and Skinner. But the Sharks don't pay for that. Instead, here comes William Eklund as San Jose changes. Eklund across the line. Cruises into the zone. Cuts behind the net. Throws it back to the point. Liljegren to drive. That was a big save. The rebound was there for Kurashev, but it went through his reach and popped back out to center ice. So the Sharks have got to get their groove back here, so to speak, as the Kings methodically move to the Sharks' blue line with Kopitar out there. Kempe, Kuzmenko. They lose it. And Alex Wenberg skates back to center. Wenberg on the right wing side for the Sharks. Backhands went in. Off to the left side of goaltender Darcy Kemper. Put out to the slot. Eklund the shot. That's a nice split save by Kemper, who stood tall on that one and just knocked it away and ricocheted the puck out of the zone. Sharks back to it. They just have to go back to work. Feet on the right. Kurashev. Wenberg. Wenberg stick handling. Back to Kurashev. Down low in the corner against Anderson. Nice little maneuver there as he throws it to the net from the right boards. And a save made by Kemper. Cycling it back. Eklund, Wenberg. Now to Liljegren in front. And Kurashev has a chance. That is an absolutely spectacular diving play by Kemper to get his glove hand down on it and stop what looked like a sure open net for Kurashev. And he's able to hang on with the defense falling on the puck.
1: Yeah, great opportunity for the Sharks. I think there was like four or five Kings in that blue crease right there. Kemper made a great save, desperate save, and D-man sliding across, 44, Anderson, I think.
0: Yep.
1: Just saved the day.
0: Yep, Kemper made the first stop, as I was talking about. Got that glove hand on Kurashev, but behind the play there, a really good chance for the Sharks to poke at it, but sliding across in a human Zamboni move there was Mikey Anderson, and he was able to make the save, basically, and not to cover the puck in the crease either, which would have been a penalty.
1: Yeah. Great job.
0: Or at least it would have been a penalty.
1: Yep.
0: Not 2 minutes left in the game. Off the faceoff. Sharks steal it. Will Smith doesn't shoot. Why didn't he shoot? I have no idea. As it's cleared back to center ice by the Kings. On it, Klingberg crosses the line. Tried to force the pass to Celebrini, but it popped back to center ice. 14:20 to go in the second period. The score is 2-0 L.A. So here come the Kings. Now they give it away. Tyler Toffoli back-checking on the play. Gets control. He will exchange passes with Klingberg and move it out. Toffoli through the red line, gets to the blue line, shoots in, chasing it himself. Toffoli worked it free, Celebrini steals, feeds it out in front, and Smith poked at it, one times it, but it just goes wide. Celebrini again making that good play in back of the net, under pressure. Now he pokes it free, knocks it down, stick handles, throws it in front. Here's Will Smith trying to shoot it. Great defensive play by Brant Clark to get a stick on it at the last possible second. But the Macklin Celebrini showcase circus is on right now at SAP Center as the fans react to that. King sent it to the Sharks zone. Laferriere got it to the goal. Pad save made by Askarov. Lifted out by San Jose on the rebound. Every time that Celebrini and Smith are on the ice, it's an adventure. Down the left wing side now. Here comes Turcotte into the Sharks zone for the Kings. 2-0 LA. As the Kings set up, here's Doughty on the right side, shooting it toward the net, and he scored. How did that get through? There was some traffic in front, and I don't think Askarov realized how much space he gave up to the short side, and the puck goes through there. Drew Doughty gets credit for this goal. For Doughty of the Kings, that will be his first goal of the season, and LA is on top 3-0.
1: Yeah, Askarov never saw a thing, obviously. Maybe Coach Nabby can talk about that. Upstairs is pretty open, but Drew made a hell of a shot. Great shot, picked the corner. And I don't think Askarov ever even saw the puck.
0: Now, as I said, there was some chaos and traffic in front.
1: Yeah.
0: I don't think he realized how much space there was, just enough
1: was
0: there
1: up. Yeah.
0: For that stick side.
1: Yeah, obviously, I don't know who the forward was, but did a great job of screening Askarov. And Drew just had to put it in the right spot, and he literally he picked it.
0: Well, if you want to know who the forward was, it was Corey Perry. That's who it was. Who do you think?
1: Yeah, the old friend.
0: So, that's the story there. Corey Perry once again involved.
7: King's goal, his first of the season.
0: So we have a face-off and we are back to action. And it is a quieted crowd here at the Tank in this first game back on the road as Los Angeles has the 3-0 lead.
8: Corey Perry scored the first goal at 10:54 of the first. Perry assisted along with Edmondson on Malott's goal at 3:21 of the second. And now he crosses the screen in front on the third goal. So this is Corey Perry's game.
1: Yeah, I don't know if he's going to get an assist on that play, but he literally took the goalie's eyes out, which is what you want from your forwards.
8: Well, Turcotte and Dumoulin get the assist. Yeah, Dumoulin the primary assist, but Perry gets a big kudos on that.
1: Yeah, goalie. Now, Askarov never saw a thing because of where Corey was.
8: So Corey Perry, one goal, one assist, and one bit of chaos.
1: Yeah.
8: And it's 3-0 Kings. Back to action on the ice. 12:10 to go, second period. Kings on the move again, skating up to the Sharks' line. That's a good back check by Wenberg to steal it.
1: Okay.
8: He headbands on the left. Here's Kurashev moving in, teeing up, toe drag, shoots one! High and wide, and it's in the net.
1: Yeah, and I want to clarify what I said earlier about Mario. Like, obviously, not to take anything away from the fourth line. They do their job. But as an offensive defenseman, when you are on the ice with your top dogs, your big boys, that's when you want to, you know, jump in the play a little more, you know, cycle in the offensive zone. That's when you can want to maybe take a few more chances pinching because, you know, responsibly, usually your top guys are going to know what they're doing. And when if you are on the ice with the third and fourth line, you got to be aware of that situation. And just game management, understanding what their job is and what they're going to do. And they do have a job, but that might not be the best time to pinch.
8: The Kings lead 3-0, 11:59 to go, second period. We'll be right back on the San Jose Sharks Audio Network. Face off right side of goaltender Darcy Kuemper inside the Los Angeles zone. The Kings have roared out to a 3-0 lead. A first period goal by Corey Perry, his third of the season. Then Jeff Molot, his first of the year from Perry and Edmondson at 3:21. At 6:43, Drew Doughty's first of the year from Dumoulin and Turcotte. Off the draw, Sharks get it in the offensive end. Smith fights for it but loses on the check. Cody Ceci, the former Shark, able to flick it ahead. Now Kopitar ends up with it with Kempe across the line. And Kempe can really move. He cuts to the puck first. Goes behind the net. Sanders in front. Intercepted. And Will Smith comes out with it. Three-man attack for San Jose. A pass to Foley. Now to Celebrini. Across the line. Looking for a man. Trying to force it there. But Cody Ceci anticipated well. Knocked the puck away. And Kopitar calmly skates out at the end of his shift. Got to the red line. Sent it in deep. And with 11:20 to go in the second period, a 3-0 Kings lead as both teams start to change. Will Smith is still on the ice. Sends across the rink, intended there for Celebrini. Knocked aside, not quite clicking. Smith, nice steal. Prevents the zone exit. Goes to Celebrini, back to Smith. One-time shot in front with all kinds of traffic. It hit bodies and bounced away. Not kept in by Dickinson. He's going to have to use the speed to get back. He'd better hurry. Desharnais also getting back with William Eklund. Does a nice job to take the middle of the ice. No pass for the Kings. And the Sharks finally take over. And Eklund gets it back. Moves down the right side. Nice maneuver into the offensive end. Checked by Edmondson. Turned as he cut behind the net. Fed it backwards to the right corner. And right there, a combination of Desharnais and Wenberg work it loose. But unfortunately, they can't control it. Neither can Kurashev. And LaFerriere skates out for the Kings, and without a problem, got to the red line and dumped it in deep. So where are the Sharks going to go from here? Well, they got to go somewhere. Unfortunately, they don't go forward. They're going backward. Down 3-0, lifted out by Dickinson all the way down. That's going to be icing against the Sharks. That's not what you want to do in this situation. But the young man's going to learn.
1: Yeah, he is. I do want to point out right now, shots on goal, 15-8 for San Jose at the halfway point. So defensively, they haven't given up a ton of shots. I mean, that's a 16-shot game. Given, you know, that's something any coach would take. Unfortunately, the few shots the Kings have had, Askarov did not have a chance because I don't think he saw any of them.
8: Also, the Sharks 0-2 on the power play. That hasn't helped either. The power play not clicking so far in this game. So we'll see how that transpires as the rest of the contest goes on. Right now, 3-0 Kings. 10 minutes to go. Second period. Sharks spin it around, and Reeves is able to angle it out, but it goes out of play. Let's pause 10 seconds for station identification. 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
8: It is absolutely fabulous to have you with us tonight. Hopefully you are also syncing us up to the national television feed. I'm Dan Rusinowski with Dan Boyle. 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
0: We do have a break in the action. 3-0 Kings, back in a moment on the Sharks Audio Network. Faceoff to the right side of goaltender Askarov. Off the draw, San Jose wins it. Long feed there by Ferraro. Off the stick of Reeves all the way down. And so now it's picked back up by Moore. L.A. leading 3-0. Good bump there by Klingberg on the boards. Ryan Reeves reaching for it. Can't get it. Taking it back now. A headman feed to Landry on the left. Quick shot by Barkley Goodrow. Save made from long distance by Kemper. Sent toward the net from the point. Nice job by the Sharks. Ferraro to get it to the goal. Sticked aside by Kemper. Rebound picked back up by Philip Dano. And he lifts it up the middle. And the Sharks, Ferraro, was back to get it ahead of Joel Armia.
1: Good shift by the fourth line there. Getting a couple chances, shots on net. Crashing the net. Reeves getting it.
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1: Offensive zone, and it'll be Orloff on the left wing side to Smith, trying to flip it to Celebrini, put it through his stick. Kurashev still on the ice, wins the puck, back to Macklin, far side, holds it, rink wide toss, off the boards, kept in Orloff, has to chop it in deep with pressure from Kempe. There's Celebrini behind the net, centering fade, and the shot by Toffoli is blocked in front by Cody Ceci, lifted out by the Kings, and the Sharks are back to regroup again with Liljegren backhanding it around the check and getting it to Will Smith on the left wing side. He spots Celebrini on the other side of the rink. Gives him the puck. Macklin down the right wing against Laferriere. Stick handles into the zone. Banks it forward. Sent by Toffoli back to the point men. Dickinson to Klingberg. Nice move on Kopitar. Moves in. Klingberg shoots it up high toward the short side. Batted down there by the glove hand of Kemper and deflected back to him. It was a nice job by Klingberg. He adds quite a bit to the team as he made a maneuver against Kopitar that was impressive.
2: That's exactly what I don't want to see there. You had the Kings tired and he makes a... You know, you gotta have ice in your veins when you're making a move like that on the blue line, but take to the net, and Kemper just made a better save than Klingberg could shoot the puck.
1: One goal, one assist for Corey Perry so far. Drew Doughty has his first goal of the season, and he's +3. Kings up 3-0. Off the faceoff, 3-on-2 developing for L.A. Grant Clark leads on the right, Laferriere across the San Jose line. Dickinson just slows him up enough to stop the play, and it goes into the far corner of the Shark zone, and San Jose's Klingberg will hold on to it there. Lifts it to Misa. Misa sends it forward. Can they get it out? Nope. Under pressure there, the Sharks are going to have to go back to get it. Dickinson's a good skater, moves away from a forecheck of Byfield. Lifted out by Klingberg back to the King zone. Settled down there by LA's defense. Brant Clark banks it forward. Off a couple of bodies. And it goes back into the Sharks' end. John Klingberg, good to see him back. Tried to force the play there at center. Brant Clark intercepted it at the red line and dumped it back down. So both teams are making changes here slowly. With 6.5 to go in the second period. Michael Misa tried to get around Malott. Couldn't do it. Dropped it back instead. And it'll be Dickinson and Klingberg moving it out to Misa across the line. Tosses toward the net, and he had Kurashev breaking for the goal. Not the bad idea there, but maybe a little bit too much steam on it as it's scooped up pretty easily by Kemper, and he hangs on.
2: Yeah, this is one of the down three goals. You never want to be down, obviously. You want to be winning every game, but I did enjoy playing down two or three goals because you can take a few more risks. You have to. LA's playing a good defensive game. This is where the boys are going to have to calculated risk, not crazy risk. Calculated risk is what you want to do. And just needs one, get the crowd back into this, and one will turn into two.
1: Well, you know what they say, 3-0 lead's the worst lead in hockey, right? You get one, all of a sudden you're back
2: on
1: your heels.
2: Yeah, exactly.
1: Wennberg wins the draw. Orloff had it, tried the shot, ran out of space. Winds up behind the goal line. Dumoulin working it free. He did clear it out, unfortunately. Eklund back to get it. Sends it across the rink to Wennberg. Makes a maneuver on the left wing boards. Gets it across the line. Runs into the check of Doughty. Kicks the puck toward the goal. Poked at by Wennberg to Eklund behind the net. Eklund flips it over to Kurashev. Stops in the corner. Back to the point. Right side. There's Liljegren across the ice to Orloff. All on the perimeter right now. As Eklund twisting, turning, trying to generate something. Hands off to Orloff. Moves down the wing. Puts on the brakes. Loses on the check to Dano. And Dumoulin flips it out to Moore. Here come the Kings. Moore at center ice, shoots one in. Liljegren back, nice job of protecting the puck there. Feeds behind the goal line, trying to work it free, but he's outnumbered there as it's Moore and Dano working it free. Now Ceci on the point, the former Shark, on the right side, throwing it in deep. On the outside toward the perimeter, shots on goal are 20-8 in favor of San Jose, and yet the Kings have a 3-0 lead. Askarov behind the goal line can't exactly be blamed for those goals against
2: him.
1: He never saw.
2: No, yeah, the first one was a fluky goal. Doughty's he never saw. And then the other one was just a great shot up high. Picked the corner.
1: Dumped in by the Sharks. They need to get something going their way here pretty soon. 4:50 to play, second period. The score is the Kings 3 and the Sharks nothing. Back in San Jose territory again. Desharnais working

0: Jeffrey winning a battle there behind the net. Now Celebrini moves right to left. Lead pass Smith, breaking across the line. Shoots one, missed the net. Rebound kept in by Toffoli. Smith behind the goal. Sets up Celebrini off the end board. Back to Smith.
1: My
0: score!
1: God.
0: Celebrini took it from Smith. Right back to Celebrini and right back to Smith. And Smith finishes it off to put the Sharks on the board with a goal as gorgeous as you'll ever see. 4:27 to go in the second. The Sharks are on the board.
1: Well, Celebrini's pass, I know we're on the radio, but my God, please watch that in your highlights tomorrow. I mean, this kid, the vision, the finish was great, but I mean, my God, that was like playing a video game to go back door there. Wow.
0: Pretty nice finish by Will Smith, too, and he made a nice play off the end board to get it to Celebrini when it came out to him, which I thought was a pretty impressive pass by Will Smith. But Celebrini ended up getting it back to Smith,
1: Lord.
0: And there's no chance there at all for Kemper.
1: That's awesome. That is a great goal. That's just what we needed.
0: Now Celebrini and Toffoli assist on the play. Will Smith getting credit for the goal. That is his third of the season. And the Sharks are back in this game, down 3-1. That goal coming at 15:33 of the second. Can the Sharks' next shift after a goal produce something else? Another chance maybe. Barkley Goodrow grabbing at it. Can't get it. A little pressure there. Kuzmenko ran into the check of Dellandrea. He's now heading back for the bench on a change after a few seconds. Kings dumping into the Sharks zone to try to take advantage, but Liljegren on the ice a lot, poked it free. Kings setting up. Doughty on the left point. He's got a goal today. Feeds down low to Kopitar and out of the slot. And there was Kempe trying to get the puck to the net, but he fanned on it. Instead, he tipped it behind the net. Hey, there are the beat LA chance for the first time. But here's Doughty in the point. Shoots one. Askarov gets a little piece of that. Went wide. Doughty again on the right point. Slides it across the rink. Off the left boards. Fiala. Checked by Wenberg. Knocked it free. And that'll be Reeves putting it toward the boards, but he put it into the LA bench. So 3:13 to go in the second period. Shots are 21-9 in favor of San Jose. With that 21st shot on net, just a gorgeous one for Will Smith. Smith is third from Celebrini and Toffoli at 15:33, getting the Sharks on the board and back into this game. It's a 3-1 Kings lead. We'll be right back on the San Jose Sharks Audio Network. Kings 3, Sharks 1, but the crowd is enthused by what Macklin Celebrini and what Will Smith have just been able to accomplish. Smith getting his third of the season into an open spot after all of the space that was created with the little passing plays between Will and Macklin Celebrini. Tyler Toffoli also in on his 900th game, getting a relatively, by comparison, easy assist. And so it is a two-goal game. Sharks are dominating in the shots on goal, outshooting the Kings 20-9. And again, don't blame Askarov. The Kings scored three very impressive-looking goals with big traffic in front of a net. All right, off we go. We're down to 3 minutes in the second period remaining. Sharks starting to break out. Wenberg leading the way. Picks up speed to center across the line. Feeds on the right to Eklund. Turns to his right away from Dumoulin. Throws to the net. Patsy. Rebound. Nice check there by Laferriere. Knocked it aside. Eklund kept it in, though. Excellent job. He moves to the slot. He shoots it. In front. Score! A weird bounce, and it comes out in front, and Philip Kurashev is Johnny on the spot, bangs it in, and now it's a one-goal hockey game.
1: Nostradamus, I said. Just need one to get two. Great goal, Kurashev in the right spot. And I can't control myself. I'm yelling out loud. I apologize. But two very nice goals by the Sharks, and getting our crowd back into it here.
0: Philip Kurashev getting credit for that goal at 17 minutes and 16 seconds. That's his second goal of the season. And again, a kind of a bang-bang play. The first thing is that Wenberg entered the zone with authority. Then Eklund did a really nice job after shooting the puck. He kept the puck in the zone on the play. That was a really good job to keep it away from the Kings. And then, walking into the circle, just tossed it to the net. Wow, what a pass from Wenberg around the Kings' defense, right on the tape, on the rebound of that play. And so it'll be Wenberg and Eklund that get the assist on Kurashev's second of the year. Sharks are right back in this thing. They're down 3-2. And now the next shift, all the more important.
1: Yep, two backdoor tap-ins from almost the identical spot.
0: Here comes Celebrini now, sensing an opportunity. Stick handles up to the Kings line and guns it in. Off a weird bounce off of the defensive center there. Goes to the Kings, and Trevor Moore moving it out from left to right. Dumps it in from the center ice area, but it goes out of play. And so we've got 17:55 gone by in this second period of action. And the Sharks seem to have gotten some of their legs, but they've also woken up.
1: Yeah, the crowd woke up. We got a little sleepy in here for a little bit, but the pass from Macklin and Smitty just woke me up and woke the crowd up, and obviously followed up by a second break, second goal.
0: Now, what does Dan Nostradamus Boyle think of the rest of this game?
1: No kidding. I mean, let it come to me. Hang on. Give me a minute here.
0: All right. You'll have to have another quatrain to your brain. As here we are, Wennberg wins the draw. He was an important part of that goal with the zone entry.
1: Yeah, he was.
0: Then he made a beautiful
1: pass.
0: Yeah,
1: he was. He was. He certainly is a nice skater and can handle the puck pretty well.
0: He's getting pretty close to a big milestone. Tonight is Toffoli's 900th game, but tonight is career game number 799 for Alex Wennberg. Kings move into the Sharks zone as the fans are enthused by San Jose's comeback attempt. Los Angeles 3, the Sharks 2, minute and a half remaining in the second. Cody Ceci shoots, stick save, calmly made from 62 feet out by goaltender Yaroslav Askarov. Scrum for the rebound. Desharnais won the battle with Kuzmenko. Orlov sends it out of the zone, and here come the Sharks. Kurashev tried to feed it ahead across the rink, got hit a stick on the way. Kurashev's a forward, responsibly back, grabs the puck, spots Delandria breaking up the right side. He thought about dropping it back, but then he decided to go deep with it. That was a good decision, because the Sharks can get some players off. Right now in the neutral zone, the Kings break out, but they put it off of Skinner. Grab steals, up, slides it up the middle. He thought that Klingberg would break to it. That's just a little communication with a guy in his first game in a while. Kings move in the last minute. Turcotte racing in, but getting the shot away, and there's Mario Ferraro to get a little piece of it.
1: Tell you what, man, I mean, if I was a defenseman playing right now, and every time Mack and Celebrini stepped on the ice, I would just be doing whatever I could to get myself open. And this kid's finding everybody. He's making passes that we can't even see from probably the best place in the building to see where the pucks are going to go. And he's quite a player. Very, very impressed.
0: Faceoff coming up to the right side of the Sharks goaltender, Yaroslav Askarov. Shots are 22-11 in favor of San Jose. Sharks trailing 3-2. We've got 53.6 seconds left on the clock in the second period. And who's out there for San Jose to take the draw? It's Delandria fighting for it, but that's a face-off win for Turcotte. The puck came back to center ice, and the Kings turned it over. And here comes Wennberg down the wing, across the line, puts on the brakes. Little drop play. He takes it back from Klingberg, sends it in deep, but Barkley Goodrow reaching for the puck will not get it. And the Kings did not get punished for that little mistake they made in the offensive zone. But maybe the Sharks can do it again. Here's Ferraro on the left wing, gunning into the offensive zone. 25 seconds to go in the second period. The Sharks forecheck on the play. Back behind the Kings goal line, work free by Edmondson. The back forward there, Wennberg kind of hesitated to go to the puck. That allowed Laferriere to get out of the zone with it. But now Wennberg sliding over to the near boards and checking Laferriere off the puck. Looks like he might have lost control of his stick there. Wennberg killing some more time along the boards. 1 second left in the period, and that is it. That's smart board use by Wennberg to kill the clock and keep the score 3-2. But the Sharks definitely feel some momentum at the end of that second period after the brilliant goal by Will Smith and an equally impressive tally by Philip Kurashev. The Sharks now trail 3-2 at the end of two.
1: Yeah, they did what they needed to do. I mean, this building was kind of quietly going to sleep and found a play. Backdoor, beautiful play from Mack to Smith. And then they followed up. That second line did a great job going to the net. And great pass by Wennberg, backdoor to Kurashev. And this building is feeling it right now. And these go get a break, go get some water, and come back and start off with a great first shift in the third.
0: Shots on goal 15-5 in favor of the Sharks in the second period. Totals for the game, the Sharks 22 and the Kings 11. The score at the end of two periods of play once again. Los Angeles 3 and the Sharks 2. Stay tuned for our second intermission. We're going to have a chat with one of the top women's hockey players in the United States, maybe even in the world, Dominique Petrie. We'll be coming back to chat with us about the clinics going on in the Bay Area and the future of women's hockey. That's all coming up on the San Jose Sharks Audio Network. So back here. here at SAP Center at San Jose. I'm Dan Rusinowski along with Dan Boyle. Just great to have you with us here tonight for Sharks Kings hockey. And in typical fashion, one team roars out to an early lead. The other team starts to roar back. Two goals late in the second period. One by Will Smith, a beauty. His third of the season from Celebrini and Toffoli at 15:33. Made it a 3-1 game. And then Philip Kurashev, his second. A bang-in play from the front from Wenberg and Eklund at 17:16. The Sharks outshot the Kings 15-5 in the second period. And they're down 3-2, but boy, they are pushing hard. Well, pushing hard is something that the sport of hockey from the women's side is definitely doing all across the United States and the world. And it is a great pleasure to welcome to our broadcast Dominique Petrie, who is a member of the Minnesota Frost of the Professional Women's Hockey League in the Twin Cities area. We really appreciate the fact that you're here. Of course, you're a California native, and California seems to be a center for women's hockey around here.
2: Yeah, it is. First, thank you so much for having me. I'm really excited to be here. But yeah, really excited to be back home too, in an arena where this is kind of where hockey all started for me. So really cool full circle moment to be back.
0: Why don't you tell us how that happened?
2: Yeah, so I have an older brother. He's 3 years older than me. And him and my dad went to a Sharks game, and Mike Ricci got into a fight. We're about five rows up off the glass, and he absolutely fell in love with it, showed me pictures. Me, being the little sister I am, had to do everything that my brother did, begging my parents to take me to the rink. Finally, they got me my first pair of skates, watched the movie MVP, kind of learned how to skate from there, and then really the rest is history and have been in the skates ever since.
0: Now, you were born in Southern California, but you grew up here.
2: I was born actually up here at Mountain View Hospital.
0: Oh, you were?
2: Mountain View Hospital, and spent my first 10, 11 years out here until my family ended up moving down to SoCal, and that's
0: okay. So you were born here, but then raised kind of down there.
2: Yes.
0: What about the growth of hockey for women just since you've been around?
2: Oh my God, it has been absolutely tremendous. Just seeing now how many girls' programs, from the AAA to the AA to the A to the in-house, that there have been coming back here is absolutely incredible to see. A lot of us were actually playing boys' hockey, playing up, playing on whatever ice we could get, and just to see how much it's grown, not only in San Jose and the community here, but all of California, with new clubs being instilled and just created. It's really incredible to see, and I'm glad all these girls are having an opportunity to play.
0: We're talking to Dominique Petrie, who certainly is one of the outstanding women's players in the world, plays for the Minnesota Frost of the Professional Women's Hockey League. We had Brooke Bryan on a couple of games ago before we left on the road trip. She was, of course, raised in the Stockton area, and she remembers playing with boys on a team because there were no girls' teams in that area. Did you have an experience like that ever?
2: Yeah, many times. I actually grew up playing AAA boys hockey basically my entire youth career, so I was surrounded by all boys basically all the way up, and even started just with my brother and playing on his teams. It were basically all boys all the way through, but honestly, it's the reason that I'm probably in the league today, because they pushed me to be better day in and day out. So I'm grateful for what I have, but also super proud of kind of how far the game's grown, that girls now have an opportunity to play with each other as well.
0: Dominique, you told the story about seeing Mike Ricci for the first time battling it out on the ice for the San Jose Sharks, and you've got a reputation of liking to battle it out yourself. You think that he inspired you or something?
2: Yeah, probably. I'm still waiting for my first fight. I'd like to keep my teeth, but would definitely be ready to drop the mitts when the opportunity presented itself.
0: Well, all I can tell you is that doesn't surprise me for one reason. You played college hockey at Harvard for a while, but then you went to Clarkson.
2: Yep.
0: I went to St. Lawrence.
2: Okay.
0: I know exactly what it's all about up there. And I remember a whole bunch of nights at Walker Arena, the old rink that's downtown
2: in
0: Potsdam, where they had the small ice surface where they had big guys that would come and club people.
2: Mm-hmm.
0: So that doesn't surprise me. You got your MBA there?
2: Yeah, I got my MBA there.
0: I got my MBA there.
2: Oh, really?
0: Yeah, I went to St. Lawrence undergrad, and then I went to Clarkson and got MBA there. So we have something in
2: common. Yeah, we do. But look at that, the great North Country bringing everyone together.
0: How about that little area, though, for hockey? It's just such an amazing place up there.
2: Oh, my God. It is absolutely a hockey hotbed community. I think going there was something that I didn't really realize how passionate they were about, but we would get thousands of fans a game, and I think still one of the coolest moments of my hockey career as well was we had a game to get to the Frozen Four, and the fans came out, and we had a packed house, and it ended up being a quadruple overtime game, and we had fans there for the entire time that weren't leaving their seats, still cheering, still ringing that bell. So it's a great little spot, and they've produced a lot of great hockey players, both on the men's and women's side.
0: Now, Who scored the game-winning goal in that quadruple overtime game? Anybody we know?
2: Maybe. Actually, I was fortunate to score it. I'm just happy to get the skates off, honestly, on that game and to get some food into my body after. But, yeah, it was definitely up there for one of the most fun hockey moments that I've had. And just to be able to celebrate with my teammates was really cool and really special. And to go to the Frozen Four, I mean, it's what you work your entire college career for. So it was a really special moment.
0: We're talking to Dominique Petrie, one of the great professional athletes in this North American continent. She plays for the Minnesota Frost of the Professional Women's Hockey League. Now, you're back home, obviously, conducting some clinics, working with Scott Hannon of the Sharks, Junior Sharks program. Tell us about what's going on over at Sharks Ice.
2: Yeah, it's been awesome. So I'm fortunate enough to work with Scott Hannon and Ryan Danner over at the Junior Sharks. And kind of this week, we're basically just doing a first introduction, a first touch on the teams, being able to do some talks and discussions with them about what their path is, what my path is, how to carve your own path, especially in California hockey, and how important it is really to be able to stay out here and play the game out here and get the skill development that you need without having to leave. That was a big part of my journey, was staying here. So I'm really passionate about that. And then just to be able to start to work with the girls on the ice as well in practices and clinics, and give them little tips and pointers that I've found really helpful in my career, and kind of just make them think about some things in a different way, and then get the ball rolling too, to be able to come back and run some camps this summer with them. So I'm super excited to get out on the ice with them over the next few days.
0: Well, that is really awesome. One thing I want to ask you is, when you become a professional, and I ask this to all of the guys when they become pros, it's got to be very similar for you. Does your relationship to the game change a little bit because now this is the way you're making your living?
2: I don't know. Sometimes I think you have to think of it as a job. I think it depends on the day, but really, I'm honestly so fortunate that I get to wake up every morning and say that this is my job and that this is what I get to do. I think that kind of with it now being my job, it's really cool to see how much I feel like more attention to detail oriented that I've become, and kind of how much too I'm able to maybe step away from the rink when I'm not at the rink, that I can come in and put my hours in and really focus on it, but then spend my life away from the rink and not having to think about it a lot, which I actually think has been very beneficial in my career as well, to just kind of have that healthy separation. But at the end of the day, I mean, to get up and play hockey every day, if you told me that I was going to be doing this 24 years ago, I would have said you're absolutely crazy. So I think I just try and take the approach of, I'm very blessed to be able to do this for my job and to get paid for it every day.
0: What's an average game like in the Professional Women's Hockey League?
2: Yeah, I mean, I think for the fans that don't know, it's extremely physical. Obviously, we hit, but can't fully say you do, but the refs let you get away with a lot. It's very fast, very physical. And I think when people watch it, they're kind of taken aback by how good the game is and how much skill there also is into it. And I think it's really only going to continue to grow and to continue to develop, and you're going to see more and more coming out of us.
0: How do you compare the women's pro game to the national team game? Because we know USA versus Canada on the women's side, there's all kinds of interconnections there, but also really an intense rivalry. You see that really exemplified in those games. But what about an average pro game?
2: Yeah, I mean, I think you're definitely starting to see the rivalry start to build. There's teams that when you play each other in playoffs, in those five games, it starts to get chippy. It starts, the chirps start flying. And I think that maybe you see it a little bit, like, obviously U.S. Canada's on a very elevated stage, but you're definitely starting to see those rivalries build, and players just want to come out and win every night. I mean, we only play 30 games, so every game and every point matters, and I think you kind of see a little bit of that desperation on the ice with people doing whatever it takes to be able to win.
0: So it's similar to a college season in terms of the number of games. What about the behind-the-scenes support you're getting from the ownerships and all that in the league?
2: Yeah, I mean, it's awesome. We're so fortunate. Mark and Kimber Walter of the Walter Group, who own the Dodgers, the now Lakers, Chelsea, they're actually them along with Billie Jean King are the primary funders of our league and have kind of put a lot of money forward to be able to let us do that. And it's been awesome to kind of see the product that they have, and we're truly treated like pros. We're basically getting everything handed to us, whatever we need. So it's really cool to be a part of, and very grateful that they've kind of seen the vision of what women's hockey is, and they've been able to get behind it. And support us in creating a league and one league that can be sustained and continue to grow in the future.
0: Well, I know that probably the time you know you're a professional is when it's time to go to practice and you're all sore, you don't feel like it, but you have to grind it up and get out there. When you have a schedule like this, that happens
2: yeah.
0: more than often.
2: Yeah, every day. The days you don't want to do it are definitely the days that you get better, but it's been a lot of fun, and kind of through those grinds, I think that's when you really know that you're getting better, and that's also what makes you a pro, to be able to show up on the days when you don't want to do and give your all, and you're doing it for the person that's on your right and left in the locker room to hopefully at the end of the season be able to hoist a trophy, which we were fortunate to do. And honestly, winning just makes you want to go back and win again, because it's a feeling that is just absolutely awesome and you can't replicate. And I really never understood it when all the pro guys used to talk about it and say it, but actually getting a taste of it myself, it's like, oh no, you want it more the second time around. Once you've had a taste of it, that's all you're going
0: to
2: want. So.
0: Well, also, you look forward to it with the Sharks, a team that's an up-and-coming club. What do you think of Macklin Celebrini?
2: Oh my God, he is just so fun to watch. That last pass, the no-look-off back door, it's like you watch someone like that, and I'm trying to say, okay, how can I take any part of his game and apply it into mine? The way that he's so good on his stick, turning pucks over, but then still has the skill. It's just, he's a complete package, and he's so much fun to watch. I think anyone would agree and say that. And I think that they say the future is teal for a reason, and he's a big part of that. But he's just a great player, as someone else who is a student of the game, a great player to study, a great player to watch. And even though we might not have quote-unquote similar styles, there's always something you can learn, and watching him, you just sit there in awe sometimes.
0: Well, what I notice is away from the puck when he doesn't have it.
2: Oh, yeah.
0: It really is a high level.
2: Oh, yeah. I mean, so much of the game is played away from the puck, right? How do you create the scoring chances for yourselves? And watching someone like him, it's you're in pressure and then going out of pressure. You're out of pressure, going in pressure, then to find the spots again. And he just does a great job of finding that off, open, soft ice for his teammates. And I feel like you watch him and you're like, okay, I need to start finding those in my own game, because he's creating so many chances and generating so many points and goals for the Sharks and for his teammates. And it's fun to watch and fun to see.
0: So what do you have as far as advice for young girls who want to learn to play the sport? Where can they come and see you and do your thing? Here,
2: yeah.
0: Here.
2: I would just say, like, first off, just start by getting a stick in your hand. There's tons of, the president was telling me that there's tons of places around here at local schools where you can go and play ball hockey, and I think that's a great way to kind of get a first introduction and a skate into it, and then obviously all of the learn to skate and learn to play programs that are throughout the community. They've done a great job out here, and just continue to be able to do that. And then for the young girls too that kind of want to see what we're doing, I would say come and watch our games. They're all live streamed on YouTube, and you can just look up the PWHL and watch any games that you want, so you can kind of see what we're doing. And I think that when you watch, you're gonna love what you see and be excited to hopefully pick up a stick, put the skates on, and play yourself.
0: Well, Dominique, it's a real pleasure to see you. You're doing a great job. We're really proud of you. That's all the work that you ladies are doing. Keep it up, and thank you for joining us.
2: Yes, thank you so much for having me. This is awesome.
0: Dominique Petrie, a great professional athlete, joining us between periods 2 and 3. It's a 3-2 Kings lead over the Sharks, but San Jose's pushing. We'll be back on the San Jose Sharks Audio Network.
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0: Time for the third period here at SAP Center at San Jose. Major momentum gained by the San Jose Sharks toward the end of the second period. At least that's what they hope. Down 3-0, they got goals from Will Smith, his third, from Celebrini and Toffoli at 15:33. And then at 17:16, Philip Kurashev gets his second from Alex Wenberg and William Eklund. The Sharks are out shooting the LA Kings 22-11, but they were falling into a moribund state of affairs until they got that first goal. Just a gorgeous play by Celebrini and Smith, and that enthused everybody, including the crowd on hand. And now we've got a third period coming up, with San Jose looking to come back against the Kings team that's trying to keep their points streak going. They've picked up points in 5 straight games. They're finishing up a 5-game road trip tonight. They would like to do that on a winning note. So here's the challenge. Here's the opportunity. Let's see what happens in the third period. Faceoff is dropped, and we are underway. Sharks down by the score of 3-2. Put goaltender Yaroslav Askarov in the nets to our left. Right now at the Kings blue line, we get a stoppage of play. I want to remind everybody that you need to join us on Saturday, November 1st at 1 p.m. It's an afternoon game. 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Gunned down the ice by the Kings, all the way across the Sharks' goal line. Icing is the call against L.A. And so they're going to bring it all the way back. Deep inside the zone, offensive zone opportunity. So who are the Sharks going to throw out? They'll put out Wennberg, Eklund, Kurashev, Klingberg, and Ferraro. The Kings going with the Philip Dano line. That's Dano with Moore and Armia. Back on defense, it's Dumoulin and Doughty. Off the draw, kicked that there by Wennberg to an open spot. Good keep in there by Kurashev. Now Wennberg poked it forward. Good defense by Doughty in that pass attempt to the left wing boards made by Wennberg. And that was at the end of Doughty's turn on the ice, too.
1: Yeah.
0: He's been doing it a long time.
1: He knows what he's doing. He knows what he's doing.
0: Back inside the Kings zone, Brant Clark jumps onto the ice now. Clark with Edmondson. They send it forward. Not the best pass there for Clark, trying to hit Laferriere on the right. It comes up to the Sharks' line, knocked back the other way by Wennberg, and here comes Liljegren at center. He shoots one in from the right side, around the boards it goes, but the Kings pick it up quickly, and Fiala got it to Byfield. He picks up speed on the right with Laferriere. Across the line, little drop pass. Byfield was looking the wrong way, and so was Fiala, so the Sharks able to push it back out of the zone. That was one of those plays where you're just a little bit late.
1: Yeah.
0: Otherwise, it would have been a good play there. Meanwhile, neutral zone. Eklund, good check. Knocked it free. Make that Toffoli on the left wing. Sorry. Toffoli poking it loose, trying to center it out in front. Kind of fanned off the heel of his blade. Now he tried to force it up the boards to the point, but Kuzmenko intercepted. And the Kings skated out. And Kempe shoots in from the center ice area. Back behind the Sharks' goal line. Uh-oh, chance for Kopitar. Shot blocked by Orloff. Will Smith gets the rebound, rushes out, waits for some help, whips a nice one across the ice to Foley to Celebrini. Moving in with a backhand play one-on-one, and he just put it with the backhand over the top of the crossbar and just wide of the goal. That was nice vision by Will Smith on that play.
1: Yeah, those two are very exciting.
0: Here comes Dickinson across the line, twisting his way through traffic. Backhand shot from the slot. That's a good save by goaltender Kemper, and a little display of what Dickinson is capable of doing under pressure with the puck. Now over on the left wing boards inside the LA zone, a scrum for it. Delandre in there with Goodrow. Will Smith moving off the ice, and here comes Ryan Reeves to replace him. Reeves comes into forecheck now as the puck skitters out of the pile. He knocks down his man, Mikey Anderson. Dickinson steps right in, tried to make the play. He's got Delandre backing him up, but he's going to get his way back as the Kings poke it around him and get it up the ice. Turcotte bumped by Delandre as he dumps it in. Got a penalty coming up behind the goal line as Desharnais and Malotte are involved there. And so we get a whistle. Looks like Malotte is going to take this penalty. There was a holding going on at 2:45 of the third period. The kid from Cornell University is on his way to the penalty box. And now it's the chance for the Sharks to tie this game, and you can sense the energy in the crowd.
1: Yes. Good job by the Sharks there, staying up. As D-men, when your forwards are back-checking and you got team on their heels, stay up. They did a good job, and L.A. drew a penalty. Or the Sharks drew a penalty on L.A., yeah.
0: So Jeff Malotte takes a seat inside the sin bin for Los Angeles. Sharks are hoping for third time's the charm on the power play, brought to you by Power Business Technology, copiers and printers for your office needs. Faceoff coming up to the right side of the LA goal. Fans all into it now. Sharks beginning the power play with Celebrini, Smith, Toffoli, Eklund, and also Klingberg. Here's Klingberg with the puck. Slides to Eklund, left point. Feeds to the right, Klingberg holding on. Whips it back, Eklund throws it across. Celebrini trying to tip it. That's a good step up by Dumoulin to get a piece of it. But Celebrini recovered in the corner. Went back to the point man. Eklund feeds him to Smith on the left half boards. Smith will exchange with Eklund. Now he holds it, moves into the left circle. Now he's exchanging places with Eklund. Smith moved back to the point. Tosses across to the right circle. Celebrini down low to Eklund. Side of a goal. Fed it across, and there was Toffoli. Couldn't get a stick on it. What a great idea that was.
1: That was almost the third backdoor play of the night.
0: Dumped back in by the Sharks. On the power play for a minute 20. Toffoli chipping it backwards, but it bounced on Klingberg and popped out. So the Kings can change the penalty killers. Is now Celebrini doing some dancing through center. Across the line to Smith. Holds the puck. Draws it back away from Moore. Feeds it over to Klingberg, who shoots. It's blocked. It's in front. Toffoli couldn't quite get the stick on the puck again. And the Kings are able to clear.
1: Yeah, a couple good looks there. Obviously, Macklin and Smitty are doing a great job of seeing the ice. And a few good, decent chances.
0: 50 seconds to go on the penalty against Mulat of Los Angeles. Here come the Sharks moving through center with the second unit on. Kurashev, stick handling, throwing it across the line, trying to set up Misa, but it hit a stick, and the Kings clear. So Armia and Moore come off. Anderson comes off. Now we've got Edmondson and Doughty on defense. Laferriere and Kempe up front for the Kings. Here come the Sharks now. Final 30 seconds or so on the power play. Is nice stick handling work into the zone there by Wenberg. Stops in the corner. Feeds Skinner behind the net. Jeff Skinner, the veteran, taking a look. Walked to the left corner. Dropped it back to cycle it with Kurashev. Kurashev walks up the left side. Stops. Gives now in close. Behind the net. There's Skinner holding it. Stick handling it. Throwing it across. Here's Kurashev holding it. Shooting it. Wide. Just wide. He toe dragged it. Missed the net. Final seconds of the power play ticking off. Here's Skinner in front. Kurashev, Wenberg, star! Tic-tac-toe! Alex Wenberg ties the game at 3 at 4:48 of the third period. And for Wenberg, that is his second goal of the year.
1: Another backdoor play. That's the third of the night. I was just about to say that second unit has not done anything tonight on their power play chances. But on this one, they looked really good there. Didn't have as much time as the first, but converted, obviously. It was a great backdoor goal.
0: Well, Jeff Skinner held on to the puck there for quite some time, cycling it with Kurashev. Philip Kurashev has good vision on the ice, made a really nice play, and Wenberg backed up as he got knocked down. Kurashev shot the puck wide. Wenberg just backed up to the right side of the goal on the left wing, and Kurashev spotted him, and that was just a nifty pass. So Skinner and Kurashev will get the assists.
1: Yeah, lefty to lefty, which is not a one-time option, but he made such a great pass. The goalie was out to lunch and was wide open then.
0: Now it is not a power play goal. Here come the Kings moving in. Oh boy, that was a chance for Kuzmenko on the rush into the zone, but it was knocked off the puck. Kurashev and Skinner assisting on that play. Wenberg second of the year, tying the game at 3. So it's all even, and the fans are into it here at SAP Center. Sharks forecheck, almost stolen by Graf, but cleared out by the Kings. We are down now to 14:40 remaining in the game. And the Sharks changing players as they dump one in. Beat LA chance coming out here at the tank, but here comes LA on the attack. Byfield races to the line, loses on the check to Klingberg, taking it back. Kurashev feeds to Ferraro, who shoots in. Kurashev's had a pretty strong game.
1: Yeah, I was just about to say he's very noticeable out there.
0: Right now, it's a play by Kempe off of the body of one of the Sharks defenders, but racing back now, it's the veteran in the offensive zone. Cody Ceci shoots it around the boards. Not out, kept in. Edmondson, his D partner, chips to the right corner. Fed behind the net there by the Kings. Byfield flips it back. Edmondson shoots. That's a pad save. Great puck protection by Ferraro. One-on-one there against Kempe. He's just got a stick in the way and did not allow that rebound to go in.
1: That was our old friend Corey Perry again with a nice tip.
0: Now here comes Kurashev moving left to right. 3-3 to score. Eklund's going to stop short of the zone entry and skate back to make sure everybody's onside. Now here's Eklund. Stick handling moving in. Taking the shot. That is blocked by the shin pads of Drew Doughty. Rebound right boards. Kings zone. Sharks 3. Kings 3. 13:25 to go in the third. Turnover. William Eklund steals it. Moving to his left. Knocked off the play by Doughty. That's going to be a penalty. And the Sharks have an opportunity here to take the lead at 6:40 of the third period as Drew Doughty is on his way to the penalty box. A 2-minute slashing penalty.
1: Eklund's had a couple strong shifts here. Holding on the puck. Dancing a little bit, forcing the LA Kings to take him down.
0: Breaking the action. This broadcast is coming to you from SAP Center at San Jose. 6:40 gone by in the third. The score, the San Jose Sharks 3, the LA Kings 3. This is the San Jose Sharks Audio Network. Off the faceoff, opportunity for the Sharks in front. Will Smith getting the pass across the seam, but the Kings block it, and the Sharks throw it around. Power play for San Jose. Toffoli, Eklund, Smith, save. So close for Will Smith again. Now it's a turnover by Klingberg, and the Kings' Laferriere clears.
1: A couple of really good looks there early on the power play.
0: 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In the box, Drew Doughty for slashing at 640. Here come the Sharks on their fourth man advantage. A dump in, grabbed by Celebrini. He cuts back behind the LA net. Under pressure, send it back to Toffoli. Whips it cross ice. Klingberg over to Smith. Back to Klingberg. Takes it on the backhand. Tried to force it, but Armia blocked it. And so the Sharks regroup. Celebrini picks up speed through center. He drips to his right across the line. Tried to slip it ahead to Toffoli. Can Toffoli get it? Well, he does. A save made by Kemper. Toffoli actually slid into the net, gets back up, and now gets pushed by Kemper as the Sharks continue to throw it around. San Jose's got to come back to center ice. Now Eklund goes to Celebrini on the right. He's across the line. Lead pass off the skates of Will Smith. And Dumoulin gets back for the Kings to backhand it calmly all the way down with 40 seconds to go on the penalty on Doughty. These guys are something, aren't they?
1: I keep talking about Celebrini, but my God, he looks like a video game out there. Just looks so easy. Very confident, and he's playing great.
0: Kurashev, a couple of points today. Throws it on the left wing. Now Wenberg also with 1+1. Banked it over to Skinner. Back to the point. Kept in by Orloff. Under pressure there from Moore. Sent behind the net. Now Wenberg in front. Bisa. He shoots, and it's a great stop by the goaltender. Scrambled for the rebound. Where is it? Is it across the goal line? Apparently not. Oh, so close for Michael Mesa at the goal mouth, but it was stopped by the goaltender Kemper with 8 seconds to go on the penalty on Doughty.
1: Yeah, the second unit getting some work done. They didn't look very good at the start of the game, but the last two power plays, they found a way to get some grade A looks.
0: Oh. Well, Wenberg's goal came right after the Mallott penalty ended. But that was a power play influence goal. On that last play, Wenberg was jamming at it along with Kurashev when Misa's chance got stopped. And that was maybe Kemper's best save of the night.
1: Yeah, he's played pretty well as well. Both goalies, the goals that were scored on them, they didn't have too many chances. No softies here tonight.
0: So it looks like a regular sort of line is coming out, at least a partial one. You got DeLandry out there, Barkley Goodrow, and Colin Graf on the ice. On the points at this moment, it's Orloff and Liljegren. This is the last 8 seconds of the Drew Doughty penalty. Doughty's already standing in the penalty box. You know how competitive he is. He can't wait to get out there. And it'll be dropped between Kopitar and Galandria, right side of Kemper. Sharks win it. Final seconds of the power play. Liljegren throws to the left boards. Graf backhands to the slot. Goodrow was there. Couldn't quite get the stick on it. Penalty is over on Doughty as the Kings clear it out. Good idea, though, by the Sharks to try to get it to the net.
1: Yeah.
0: Now Liljegren with the puck. Throws it ahead. Off of the stick. Recovered by Orloff. Jumps up into the play. Crosses the line and sends one right to the net. Stick save down low. Made by Kemper. Down to 11 minutes to play in the third. Sharks 3, Kings 3. We've got a barn burner of a game here. Kings roared out to a 3-0 lead, and then the Sharks came roaring back in their own way. Graf feeds over to the middle. DeLandry to center. He throws it off the right boards as he hits the blue line. Gets it in deep. Goes into check there on Clark. Worked loose, but unfortunately, Kurashev couldn't quite hold it. And here come the Kings. Kuzmenkov on the right. Here's Clark jumping up into the play. He's very calm with the puck. The right-handed shooting youngster goes to Kuzmenko, backs up to the point, gets the return feed, cross ice, Dumoulin, and the shot will whistle wide. Brent Clark keeps in, shot, blocked by DeLandria, and the puck ricochets back to the King zone. That will allow for a Sharks change with 10-18 remaining in the third. 3-3 the score. Wenberg's line's back out there. It's Wenberg along with Kurashev and Eklund. Ferraro pokes it forward. Got it up to the LA line. Kurashev reaching for it, but Byfield scooted away with it. Byfield twists away from Wenberg, moves down the right across the line, puts on the brakes. The shot blocked there by Ferraro. Wenberg back defensively, kept it away from the Kings' forecheckers. And now it's Klingberg moving it out to Eklund on the right. He's out of the zone. He's up to the Kings' blue line. Shoots one in, but it's off of Edmondson, and it's out of play. We've got a break in the action. Tonight's game is coming to you from SAP Center at San Jose. Game one of the homestand is a great one so far. 9:49 to go in the third. The score, the Sharks 3, the Kings 3. This is the San Jose Sharks Audio Network. 9:49 to go, third period here at the Shark Tank. I'm Dan Rusinowski with Dan Boyle. Our next broadcast will be on Thursday. We'll be on the air at 6:30 with the New Jersey Devils coming to town. They beat the Sharks 3-1 in New Jersey just a few days ago, and it was a really good game. Yaroslav Askarov, some big saves in that contest, keeping it close, but That team is a good team. They've got Timo Meier, we all know.
1: Yep.
0: They've got Brendan Dillon, we all know. But they've got Jack Hughes. He's one of the best players in the game.
1: He is. He really is.
0: Beat L.A. chance coming out with the score 3-3. 9:49 remaining in the third. Off the draw, Kings have it, though. Doughty sends it ahead to Kempe. Kempe, a little give-and-go there across the blue line, but then a pass back for Doughty is off the mark. It was Corey Perry that was playing catch with it there, and it was a good idea, but Kempe's pass missed Doughty. So the Kings regroup. Kempe tips a Doughty pass onside into the zone. Back to get it, Askarov from the defense. Liljegren sends it ahead. Here comes Toffoli for San Jose. Across the line, looking for Smith. He turns away from a check, sends it across the rink. Can Celebrini get to it? He does. He poked at it. Now it's loose along the boards as he deflected it. Celebrini wins the puck, then he loses on the check. It's a good bit of pursuit by Edmondson, and the Kings finally get it out. Long shot by Kempe. Blocked. Uh-oh, Kempe steals it away from Liljegren. Moes and digs, and a great save by Askarov, doing the splits, stopping it with his right pad right after Kempe stole the puck from Liljegren. Now Liljegren blocks the shot. Rebound, Liljegren makes the good play on the far side, keeps his composure, works it loose, and the Sharks able to poke it out of the zone. That was close.
1: Yeah, that was a great save by Askarov. He hadn't seen too much rubber tonight, but made a great save.
0: He's giving him a chance to win. The score is 3-3. Shots 33-12 in favor of the Sharks. Finally worked loose by the Kings. On the point, CeCe sends in deep back behind the Sharks' net. Around to the left corner, there's Trevor Moore. Takes the toss up. Mikey Anderson to the point. Angles it off the end boards deliberately. Now it's Turcotte to Fiala at the near side. Fiala hands off now to Moore. Lines have changed around for Coach Jim Hiller here in the third to try to generate something. In the left corner for the Kings. In the Sharks zone. Turcotte ridden off the play by Delandria. And now Orlov gets it away from Fiala and uses the legs to headman it out. Here's Kurashek. 2 points tonight. Took it in his skates, made the move, bumped by Anderson as he got to the blue line, but Kurashev gets it in deep successfully. He's looking for Eklund, Delandria, and Kurashev out there at the moment. They're grinding along the right boards, finally worked free by the Kings. With 7:40 to play in the third, Los Angeles is able to lift one down. This is going to be icing against L.A. Goes all the way down the ice, and the Sharks can get the matchup they want with a faceoff coming in the offensive zone.
1: Yeah, I think my advice to the Sharks right now, I think just keep your sticks low. I think the refs will probably be looking to give maybe L.A. one more power play since the Sharks have had the last few. So keep your sticks low, be smart offensively, and put Macron Celebrini out there. That's my advice to the coach.
0: Well, that's pretty good advice. I'm sure it's advice the coach is giving himself.
1: My God.
0: Face off to the right side of goaltender Kemper. Now to 7.5 remaining in the third. Anybody's game here. Kings win the draw. They shoot one all the way down. No icing. And so Askarov will stop the puck behind the goal to our left. Leave it for Ferraro. And he will move it up the middle. He gets up to his own blue line. To the red line. Shoots one in. Inboard Karam kind of popped out toward the front of the net. But turned aside there by the goaltender. Now Colin Graf doing some nice forechecking. Digging it free. Brant Clark whips it behind his own net for the Kings to keep it away from him. And the Kings able to knock it down the ice. Goes all the way down in on Askarov. And with Kuzmenko there, Yaroslav Askarov elects to cover up the puck. Probably the smart thing to do at this point.
1: Better to be safe than sorry.
0: Well, right now the Kings are winning about 56% of the draws. Their best faceoff man at the moment anyway is Philip Dano, who's 8-4 on faceoffs. But they've got Byfield out there. He's 4-4. Going against him is Wenberg. Wenberg is 3-4. Now he's 3-5. Off the faceoff, Kings win it. Shot Kempe deflected. Wenberg makes the poke, but it deflects in front of the net. Grabbed by Klingberg, and he just races up the middle with it. Looks on the left for a man. Skinner tips into the offensive zone. Couldn't really control it. And so the Kings will get it back. 6:40 remaining in the game. Here are the Kings on the right moving in. They score! Brant Clark taking the pass on the right wing side and beating Askarov cleanly with a hard wrist shot. Suddenly, the Kings are ahead 4-3.
1: Yeah, D-men jumping in the rush. My old friend Brant Clark from Ottawa. We have the same trainer back home. Made a great shot.
0: That'll be goal number 2 on the season for Brant Clark. He was selected 8th overall in the draft. And that was one pick right after the Sharks selected William Ekman 7th in 2021. Both have had very good young careers. Right now there is a stoppage here. Looks like they're holding off. Or is there going to be any challenge? I don't think so. So it looked like he entered the zone legally. Faceoff, drop, controlled now by the Kings. They're getting outshot 33-13, and they're ahead 4-3. And now here comes Kuzmenko back across the line, checked by Liljegren, taken back by Celebrini, and here he comes. Celebrini veering to his right to center, across the line, gets knocked down. Fans want a penalty, it will not be called. Play continues as it's loose in the left corner. Smith rushed for it, Doughty picked up, lifted it clear. Could be icing, nope, it's going to stop short. It's just a perfect clear by Drew Doughty.
4: Yep.
0: Set up the ice by the Sharks. Will Smith at the red line being checked by Turcotte. Smith, Celebrini, Toffoli up front. They're finishing their turn on the ice as the Kings flip it back the other way. Orloff and Liljegren are out there. And Orloff with the puck in front of his own net. Waits for some fresh guys to come out. There's Skinner on the ice. There's Graf. And there's Misa. But the Kings come back 3-on-2. Fiala down the right, cross the line. Little drop pass. Moore back to Fiala. One-time shot wide. I thought Askarov was a little out of position there, but he missed the net. Here's Misa to center. Trying to make the move. Pickpocketed by Fiala. Fiala goes up against Dickinson and Misa there. And they managed to slow him down enough to cause a turnover. And now it's Desharnais with the puck. Smart play by Skinner. Poked it back to himself. Would have been offside. Sharks maintain possession. And they move it back to their own zone to regroup. That's Dickinson with the puck. 19-year-old Sam Dickinson. First year as a pro. Throwing it, stick handling, nice pass forward on to Kurashev across the line. Looks to make the little soft play in the direction of Eklund to have it sit there for him, but William didn't quite get there in time. Meantime, Dickinson keeps it in, goes to Eklund in the corner. Nice move there to scoot away from Mikey Anderson. It's 4-3 LA. Anderson fell down as Eklund does some fancy work to twist away from him. Finally, he gets the body check from Mikey Anderson. Pinching in now, Klingberg tries to keep it in. Wenberg helps out, gets it back to Eklund, who goes against Anderson one-on-one. 4.5 to go in the third. Behind the Kings net, Kurashev couldn't get it. Wenberg does. Wenberg sends it across to the left point. There's Ferraro. Watched by Kempe. Shoots it toward the net. Blocked. Now Eklund gets it back. Looks for Kurashev in the corner. Checked by Cece. They fight for it. Kurashev getting his stick on it. Work free now. Taken back by the Kings. And they do not poke it out. Good keeping by the Sharks, but they need a change.
1: 4 minutes.
0: 4 minutes to go. Third period. Here comes a headman feed for Byfield. A little too far. It'll be played by Askarov from behind the net. And let's see what happens here. Sharks push it forward. Will Smith cross the line. Looks for Macklin Celebrini. Celebrini twists. Gives to Toffoli. Back to Celebrini. Shoots one! And that is deflected up over the glass. And out of play. Breaking the action. 3:51 to play in the third. It is a 4-3 Kings lead. This is the San Jose Sharks Audio Network. It's nail-biting time once again at SAP Center at San Jose. It's the 4-3 Kings lead that makes it nail-biting time. Brant Clark is second of the season from Kempe, and Edmondson at 13-20 is putting the Kings in front. Joel Edmondson, 2 assists today. 1 goal, 1 assist from Clark. He is +3 on the night. And we've got ourselves a tight one. Kopitar's out there. He's an expert at this, but the Sharks win the draw, and Klingberg shoots right away, but he pushed it wide of the net. San Jose with Celebrini, Smith, and Toffoli. Dickinson gloves one down. Backhands into the corner. There's Toffoli with it. The former King fighting for the puck against his old buddy Doughty. Pushes it back. Klingberg the shot. Blocked there. It's a good job by Armia. They're just getting away.
1: Yeah. Don't have much to say about that. He's in the lane and did what he was supposed to do.
0: Klingberg now wheeling at his own blue line. Lead pass for Celebrini. Races down the right wing, but Toffoli's in offside. So they whistled it down and bring it back. Toffoli really tried to stay onside.
1: Yeah.
0: Couldn't do it. So they're going to have to change players here. 3:19 to go in the third period. Sharks are out shooting the Kings 35-14. They're losing 4-3.
1: Yeah, and I think 3 of the 4 goals, Askarov didn't have a shot or a chance. You can argue on the Clark goal that, you know, could have had it, but it was a well-placed shot up top.
0: Off the faceoff now, Sharks win it. They dump into the Kings territory. Graf is in forechecking along with Kurashev. Worked loose. Kurashev can't get it. Skinner does. Skinner fights for it. Got it to Graf. Graf really going one-on-one against Mikey Anderson. Walks into the corner with the puck. Trying to center it. Hit the side of the goal. And the Kings come up with it after a scrum. Fiala on the left wing. Banks it ahead. And Orlov's back to his own zone to get it. Watched by Moore. He turns away. Spots Liljegren breaking up the ice. Here comes Tim Liljegren moving in. Shooting it. Good save by Kemper. And on the rebound of that play, Skinner thought about shooting and realized he couldn't get it. Now he pokes at it. Grabbed the shot. Good play by Doughty to deflect that out of action with 2.5 remaining in the third period.
1: Yeah, I have a feeling we'll see Celebrini and Smith coming out, and they are giving probably two more shifts out of the 2.5 minutes left.
0: Or they'll just leave him out there.
1: Or,
0: yeah,
1: you know what?
0: Give him last game.
1: Yeah, give him 2.5. That's fine.
0: Now they're out there now. Here comes Eklund, Celebrini, Toffoli, Smith, Klingberg, and Wennberg. And I just gave you six players, and that means that I'm looking to my left, and the net is empty as the goaltender Askarov is on the bench. So the Sharks going for Brook with 2.5 minutes to go. Try to tie the game. They're down 4-3. Wennberg goes in against Byfield. Wennberg wins it. Celebrini sends it across. Will Smith shoots. Why? Good attempt.
1: Oh.
0: Celebrini poked to the middle. Kept in by Klingberg. Nice job by Klingberg. Now behind the net, Toffoli trying to center it. Hit a stick. Celebrini tips it back to the right point. There's Klingberg holding it. Dishes back to Macklin. Celebrini's got it. Shoots one. Save made. Rebound sent across the ice. Oh, so close for Toffoli and Smith. They couldn't get it. Smith went back. Now Celebrini the drive. Great save by Kemper. Rebound near sideboards. Picked back up. Back on the point. Klingberg holds it. Holds it. Shoots it. Blocked. Here's Celebrini shooting it, save. Rebound cleared toward the empty net all the way down. That's going to be icing against the Kings with a minute 49 to go.
1: A couple good looks there by Celebrini. One timer off the right side on his offside. Kemper made some pretty nice saves.
0: Now a timeout coming. It's going to be called by the Sharks, obviously, because of the icing. You can't call timeout when you have iced the puck. So here comes Brian Wiseman, the extra man attacker extraordinaire, designing the plays. Ryan Warsawski also in there with his 2 cents. They're both emphatically gesturing at the team to get them out there. Score.

0: Face off to the right side of the goaltender, Darcy Kuemper, who's been pretty solid in the net. Wenberg is out there. Face off against Byfield. Extra attacker on for the Sharks. They have a bit of a false start there. They're going to keep both guys in there, though. Wenberg squares up, wins the draw. Sent back toward the point. Klingberg kept it in, fed across the ice. Celebrini sends it off the corner boards. Eklund spins it around, right back to Macklin. Celebrini near side, checked by Kempe. Smith sends it across. Toffoli shoots, high and wide. Rebound close. Wenberg kept it in, good effort. Down low into the corner to Eklund, near side Celebrini. About a minute 20 remaining in the third. Sharks down, 4-3. Smith fans in the puck as he's checked by Byfield. Cleared! And over the glass and out of play, over the top, into the crowd from the defensive zone by the Kings. This looks like it's going to be a penalty for the layover glass. And Edmondson knows it. He's the one who fired it. And he is going in the box.
1: Okay. 6-on-4.
0: So an extra attacker is on for the Sharks. Edmondson gets the penalty. Delay of game over glass. Time of this, 18:44. So now, the timeout. Actually, before, the timeout was not called earlier. They just had a lengthy stoppage. Now the Sharks call timeout. What's Brian Wiseman going to talk about with his guys here? Got the dry erase marker out there, telling him what he wants. Chatting things over with Will Smith. Will Smith nods his head. Here are the players on the ice for the Sharks in this extra attacker situation. 6-on-4. Penalty on Edmondson. If the Sharks can score here, it will be a power play goal.
1: Yeah, first thing we want to do is obviously win the draw. LA gets to ice the puck down, which would chew off probably 10, 15 seconds if they get to win the draw.
0: Wenberg will take it against Kopitar. Wenberg is going to win it. Will Smith put it back to the point. Klingberg moves to his right. Holds it. Dishes to Celebrini on the right half board. Back to Klingberg. Klingberg back to Celebrini. Celebrini over to the right half boards. There's Eklund. Back to Celebrini at the point. To Klingberg on the left circle. Klingberg moves back to the point. Celebrini back skates. Klingberg shoots. Block went wide. Eklund and Celebrini keep it in. Celebrini over to Toffoli. Whips it across to Will Smith. Just missed him. But Smith takes it off the left boards. Goes to Klingberg, who shoots. Save made. There's a rebound there. What's Smith going to do with it? Back to Klingberg on the point. He shoots. That's a pad save by Kuemper. Rebound kept in. Smith back to the point again. Klingberg, Smith, Toffoli in front. Eklund missed it. Celebrini shoots it. It's blocked by Laferriere. Celebrini has it with 28 seconds left in the game. Sends to Eklund. Cross the rink. Hit a stick. Kept in, though, by Klingberg. Swings it back to Macklin Celebrini. He sends it across.
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2: So the final score, Los Angeles 4 and the Sharks 3. 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Totals for the game, the Sharks 41 and the Kings 14, and yet Los Angeles wins by a 4-3 count. We'll be back on the San Jose Sharks Audio Network.
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2: From SAP Center at San Jose, disappointment reigns for San Jose Sharks hockey as they outshoot the Los Angeles Kings 40-14 and yet lose by the score of 4-3. Yaroslav Askarov was in goal for the Sharks, but you can't blame him for that. The Kings just were in the right place at the right time a few times. Meanwhile, you can't give too much credit to Darcy Kuemper either. Although he was solid in goal, it was more a case of the Sharks missing, squandering some opportunities, not converting on the power play, and unfortunately falling just short after they were behind 3-0 in the game. They gave it a valiant effort, and they were exciting to watch, but unfortunately they fell just short.
1: I agree. I mean, obviously, you look at the scoreboard. I'm looking at it right now. 40-14. That's a recipe for a win most of the time. Not sure. The boys are probably, not feeling too good about themselves. But, when you put that much rubber on the net, you'd like to think that you'll come out of it on the other end. But I think it's just, bearing down on those opportunities. And that's hockey. Sometimes they're going to go off the stick a little wrong. And Toffoli missed a chance there at the end. And Misa missed a chance with everybody, in front of the net. So there's a few missed opportunities out there that we left out.
2: Final score once again, the Kings 4 and the Sharks 3. These teams only play 3 times, 2 times here at SAP Center. And the next time they'll face off against each other here will be November the 20th with the only game in L.A. on January the 7th. We'll come back with our instant replay next on the San Jose Sharks Audio Network.
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2: I'm Dan Rusinowski along with Dan Boyle at SAP Center at San Jose. Tonight, in front of a crowd of 12,804 fans, the Northern-Southern California rivalry between the San Jose Sharks and the Los Angeles Kings kicked off. And the final score is the Kings 4 and the Sharks 3. Time now for our Sharks instant replay to tell you how it all happened. In the first period, the shots were close. 7 for San Jose and 6 for Los Angeles. But one shot for the LA Kings was enough for that team to take the lead. Colin Graf out there with Delandria up front. On defense now it's Dickinson and Orloff. Here's Laferriere's shot blocked there by Orloff, but not cleared out. Penalty is over. Sent to the net. Save! Score! Corey Perry's in front of the goal. The Sharks couldn't clear, and the puck ricocheted right to Corey Perry. He makes it 1-0 Los Angeles at 10:54 of this first period. Corey Perry, in his 21st season in the NHL, still can get it done. He scores his third goal of the season from Brant Clark and also from Alex Laferriere. Time of that goal, 10 minutes, 54 seconds of the first period for Corey Perry. It is his 31st career goal against the Sharks, putting him into third place all-time on that list behind Keith Tkachuk, Brendan Shanahan, and Teemu Selanne. So that was the score at the end of one. And from that point on, the Sharks had a shooting gallery against

0: against goaltender Darcy Kemper, although Kemper saw many of the shots, and the Sharks had their most dangerous chances miss more than they went in. L.A. would take a 2-1 lead at 3:21 when Jeff Malott inserted into the lineup, put a beautiful shot past Yaroslav Askarov to get his first of the year. Corey Perry and Joel Edmondson assisted on that goal. Then Drew Doughty got his first goal of the season. Corey Perry was in front of the net, causing some screen trouble. I don't think Askarov saw it. Doughty got his first of the year to the short side. Dumoulin and also Alex Turcotte got the assist at 6 minutes and 43 seconds. Then it came time for the Sharks, down 3-0 in the game, to get their offense together. And it began with Macklin Celebrini and Will Smith combining on a beauty. Rebound kept in by Toffoli. Smith behind the goal. Sets up Celebrini off the end board. Back to Smith. Score! Celebrini took it from Smith right back to Celebrini and right back to Smith. And Smith finishes it off to put the Sharks on the board with a goal as gorgeous as you'll ever see. 4:27 to go in the second. The Sharks are on the board. Great goal that was finished off by Will Smith, his third of the season for Macklin Celebrini and Tyler Toffoli. So Celebrini now has a 5-game point scoring streak with the assist on that play. And it was 3-1. And the San Jose Sharks started to push harder. And they would get a second goal from Philip Kurashev on a bang-bang play in front. Eklund kept it in, though. Excellent job. He moves to the slot. He shoots it in front. Score! A weird bounce, and it comes out in front. And Philip Kurashev is Johnny on the spot, bangs it in, and now it's a one-goal hockey game. That was just a great goal by Kurashev, his second of the year, from Alex Wenberg and from William Eklund. That line combination got a lot of quality ice time, and they were effective.
1: Yeah, that literally just what I circled right here. 23 minutes for Wenberg, almost 25 for Eklund, 23 for Kurashev. Those are big numbers for forwards. They had a lot of chances. I'm just, and I can hear my voice, when those goals were, some pretty backdoor goals. So I was very impressed with those.
0: Well, they were pretty sweet setups. And of course, when Smith and Celebrini get going, that inspires the rest of the team. And so Kurashev, Wenberg, and Eklund tried it, and they combined on that second goal to make it a 3-2 game. So shots were 15-5 in favor of the Sharks in the second period, and they would score those two goals to get back into the game. They would outshoot the LA Kings 18-4. And actually, it was 16-4 in the second, 18-4 in the third period. The totals for the game, 41 for the Sharks and 14 for Los Angeles. Alex Wenberg would come out in the third period, and he would tie the game, that second line continuing to be effective. This one was at 4:48. And Kurashev walks up the left side, stops, gives now in close, behind the net. There's Skinner holding it, stick handling it, throwing it across. Here's Kurashev holding it, shooting it, wide, just wide. He toe-dragged it, missed the net. Final seconds of the power play ticking off. Here's Eric Skinner in front, Kurashev, Wenberg, score! Tic-tac-toe! Alex Wenberg ties the game at 3 at 4:48 of the third period. And for Wenberg, that is his second goal of the year. Well, that was a sweet finish for Alex Wenberg. Nice setup by Kurashev and Jeff Skinner back in the lineup getting that second assist. The power play had just ended. That was an influence goal at 4:48, and it tied the game 3-3. At that point, the Sharks had a couple of chances to take control of the game and get the victory. But unfortunately, there was a little bit of goaltending and a little bit of miscue that got involved, and then Los Angeles would end up winning it. First things first, Darcy Kemper made a stop on Michael Mesa, who made a nifty move to try to get it by him midway through the third. Sent behind the net. Now Wenberg in front. Mesa, he shoots, and it's a great stop by the goaltender. Scramble for the rebound. Where is it? Is it across the goal line? Apparently not. Oh, so close for Michael Mesa at the goal mouth, but it was stopped by the goaltender Kemper with 8 seconds to go on the penalty on Doughty. Here's another situation. The Sharks on enough power plays to convert, but they did not do it tonight. They had that one power play influence goal by Wenberg, but they were 0-for-4 on the man advantage, and that would certainly come back to bite them at some point in the game. Of course, Yaroslav Askarov was another person heard from in the third period as the Kings tried to take control a couple of times. Long shot by Kempe. Blocked. Uh-oh, Kempe steals it away from Liljegren. Moves and digs. And a great save by Askarov. Doing the splits. Stopping it with his right pad. Right after, Kempe stole the puck from Liljegren. That was a great save by Askarov. Again, a big steal by Adrian Kempe. But a big save by Askarov to keep the score 3-3. And then, unfortunately, Brant Clark, the kid from the Ottawa area, racing down the right wing side, got a headman feed and put a perfect shot past Askarov for what proved to be the game winner. Here are the Kings on the right moving in. They score! Brant Clark taking the pass on the right wing side and beating Askarov cleanly with a hard wrist shot. Suddenly, the Kings are ahead 4-3. That was at 13:20 of the third period. Still time for the Sharks to tie it, but it proved to be the game winner. Brant Clark, his second of the season, from Kempe and from Edmondson, and the Kings were in front 4-3. Coming down toward the end of the game, a delay of game over glass penalty was called on Joel Edmondson at 18:44. The Sharks pulled their goaltender Askarov for a 6-on-4 power play chance. And in the flurry, there were several opportunities, including one big one by Tyler Toffoli that stayed out. Celebrini has it with 28 seconds left in the game. Sends to Eklund, cross the rink, hit a stick. Kept in, though, by Klingberg. Swings it back to Macklin Celebrini. He sends it across the rink. Here's Will Smith in front. Toffoli, point-blank chance. Just missed the net. To the point. Celebrini's got it. To the left circle. There's Klingberg. 11 seconds left to Celebrini on the point. He shoots. Pad save. Klingberg down low. Trying to get it to the net. Fires it. It's across the rink. 3 seconds left. Can the Sharks shoot it? Macklin Celebrini backhands. But no. The Kings will hang on to win. So it was exciting, but L.A. gets the victory in regulation. Wow. That was a big win for Los Angeles. They continue their points pickups as they extend their streak to 6 straight games, picking up points, finishing up their road trip very successfully with a 4-3 win. The San Jose Sharks drop back to 2-6-2 on the season, 0-3-2 at home, and they will try to end that streak as they take on the New Jersey Devils on Thursday. Meanwhile, the Kings up their overall record to 5-3-3. They have 13 points, and they are off to a solid start in this National Hockey League season. That's it for our Sharks Instant Replay. 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
0: Final score, the Los Angeles Kings 4 and the San Jose Sharks 3 at SAP Center at San Jose. How about our stars of the night? Let's go to Dan Boyle.
1: Entertaining game tonight. Obviously, Sharks come out losing 4-3, but outshooting the other team, giving themselves a chance. The third star for tonight's game from the Sharks is Alexander Wennberg with a goal and an assist and 2 points. Played almost 23 minutes for a forward. That's pretty impressive. Our second star tonight, very noticeable, Philip Kurashev. I thought he played a great game, had a goal and assist as well. 4 shots on net, 2 points. And the first star of the game from the LA Kings, from Ottawa, Ontario, Brant Clark, defenseman, had a goal and an assist, game winner, 2 points and a +3. So, entertaining game. Sharks played well, but just not quite as opportunistic as the Kings and came out with a loss.
0: We'd like to thank everybody for tuning into our broadcast tonight. 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And, of course, we have a great set of terrestrial radio stations in Northern California that carry all the action. We have them ranging from Fresno all the way to Eureka, so there's no excuse for you not to listen. 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The on-site engineer for our broadcast was Ryan Carlson, and our studio engineer at Network Central is Brian Welch. For Dan Boyle, I'm Dan Rusinowski, reminding you of tonight's final score, the Los Angeles Kings 4 and the San Jose Sharks 3. 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We're on the air at 6:30 p.m. as the New Jersey Devils come back to town for their only Bay Area appearance. Until that time, we thank you for being with us, and we say so long from SAP Center.
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3: In spectacular fashion, the San Jose Sharks ended a four-game road trip with a dramatic goal by Macklin Celebrini in overtime in Minnesota. Along with an overtime goal scored by Will Smith at Madison Square Garden in New York, it gives Sharks fans a lot of hope, not only for the future, but for the present. Yes, the San Jose Sharks are one of the most exciting teams to watch in the National Hockey League, and tonight they come back home to SAP Center at San Jose to reunite with the Los Angeles Kings and get another rivalry started up. It's the Sharks and the Kings, next on the San Jose Sharks Audio Network.
0: It's time to feel the teal. This is San Jose Sharks hockey. Now, Sharks warm-up, brought to you by Hilton San Jose. Hilton for the stay.
3: From SAP Center at San Jose, Sharks Kings hockey is about to take an embarkation into 2025-26. Hi, everybody. I'm Dan Rusinowski, along with Sharks alumnus Dan Boyle, who joins us to our broadcast tonight. And Boyle, you know what it's like to play at Madison Square Garden and to score a goal in overtime. Will Smith got that experience. And then the last game, Macklin Celebrini putting the puck into the net after one of the most improbable shifts in the history of the San Jose Sharks. Three guys on the ice for 3 minutes and 30 seconds plus, and somehow they found a way to keep the puck out of their net and get the change to get Macklin on the ice.
4: Yeah, the two faces of the franchise, winning goals, putting the boys on the scoreboard, obviously scoring a goal in MSG, one of the best buildings in the league. Was obviously, it must have been a special night for him. Yes, I've had some long shifts, okay, 2 minutes, 3 minutes. I've even had a four-minute shift. And let me tell you, you're breathing out of your eyelids. So the boys hung on. I think Askarov made a huge save. And Eklund gambled, as Randy said on TV. And it was a gamble that paid off, obviously. If you want one guy with the puck coming down the ice like that, it's Celebrini right now, and put it away.
3: Well, the amazing thing about it was that Kaprizov had three different shifts during the course of the overtime. He got to sit down for a few seconds, then get back right out there. But for the Sharks, it was Wennberg, Liljegren, and Eklund. And John Klingberg told me today, hey, three Swedes, of course they're going to do it the right way.
4: Yeah, I don't think the coach had that plan. I'm going to start these three guys and basically have them play out the whole overtime. But like I said, the boys just hung strong. They stayed pretty close centered in front of the goalie. Goalie made the save that he needed to. And then it just takes one opportunity. And then Celebrini, who I think is probably the best player in the league right now. He is so fun to watch, so smart, just outworks, outskates everybody, and scores a huge goal.
3: Well, Macklin Celebrini is certainly a joy to watch. He's number four in the NHL in scoring right now. He scored five goals and five assists in the four-game road trip, and he was named the NHL First Star of the Week by the league. He's also number one in scoring on the road. He's got 6 goals and 6 assists. And this is one thing that you always look at with young kids. How do they do at home? How do they do on the road? And oftentimes, if they have any success, a lot of it is skewed with the home games when the coach has the last change. But here he is. He's right at the top of the NHL in scoring on the road, too.
4: Yeah. Obviously, for the people that are not quite aware, when you are on the road, the visiting team or the home team will get the second change. So they get to put whatever team or whatever defenseman or forwards they want to play against your top guys. So you when you're a top guy, you get to see their top guys on the road. And he showed us that he can play against anybody. Right now, it doesn't matter who they play against him. He's going to find a way. And I could not be more impressed with his game right now.
3: Well, it really is something to see, and of course, that's going to get everybody very excited in the Bay Area and around the world of hockey. Sharks coming into this game at 2-5-2, both of those overtime wins, their victories so far this year, and so it's about time they get a regulation victory, and that could happen tonight against the Kings team. It's been playing awfully well. Dan, they are 3-0-2 in their last 5 games, and they're finishing up a 5-game road trip tonight. They go back home and face Detroit at home on Thursday to start a little mini homestand. But LA, coached by Jim Hiller, is coming off a 3-1 win on Sunday in Chicago after starting the season with 1 win in their first 5. As I mentioned, they've racked up points in their last 5 straight games, and they have scored 15 goals in their last 5, so they're getting about 3 a game. They're getting enough goaltending, but what they're also getting is they're getting depth scoring. They're getting nice balanced play from 4 lines, and they just keep coming at you. That's going to be an interesting challenge tonight for the Sharks.
4: Yeah, that's the strength. When you got 4 lines that score goals and play defense, you know, there's no holes in their game. What I see with the Kings so far this year, you see a couple people that are passing the torch off. You got Anze Kopitar that's passing off the torch to Quentin Byfield, who seems like he's going to be a really good player for many years, and obviously Drew Doughty, who I played against for many years and played with on the Olympic team. Passing off the torch to Brant Clark, who's from Ottawa, so shout out to Brant, who seems to be you know, obviously taking a huge step this year, and moving forward is going to be probably their top minute player on the back end.
3: Anze Kopitar is one of the best players that we've seen in the National Hockey League in the last 20 years. He's in his 20th season as a member of the Kings. He scored 14 20-goal seasons, and he's had 9 seasons in which he's had 70 points or more. Won the Lady Bing Trophy as a gentlemanly play last year. This is a class hockey player, and I know he wears the uniform of the LA Kings, but Sharks fans have come to appreciate what he could do.
4: Yeah, he's one of those players. Even playing against him, you can't hate him. He's, like you said, Lady Bing, you got to be some sort of a player. And he's a respectful player out there on the ice when you're playing against him. He's smart. He's a two-way player, very headsy offensively. And he's durable, too. He's missed a couple games here, but for the most part, he's been very healthy. And obviously, he's been a great opponent and very fun to watch.
3: Los Angeles in third place in the Pacific Division with a 4-3-3 record, 11 points. As I mentioned, the Sharks have 6 points. They're 1 ahead of the Calgary Flames. And today, all 32 teams are playing in the National Hockey League. So a lot can probably happen in the early standings list.
4: I did see that. I checked my NHL app today, and I scrolled. And I scrolled and I scrolled and I scrolled and I scrolled. And I was like, wait, I had to go back. There's 32 teams are in action tonight, which is pretty surreal on a Tuesday night, right? Tuesday night, yeah. Wow.
3: Yep.
4: Wild.
3: Well, it's all nationally televised. And that, of course, is an opportunity for Sharks fans, if they want to get a local broadcast, to sync up our broadcast to the national television feed, which you'll be able to get. Use your DVR and make sure you hook in with Sharks Hockey and watch it on television as well. The teams are on the ice right now. San Jose is wearing their Cali Finn jerseys. They would love to get their first regulation win of the season here tonight against an LA Kings team that's always given it trouble no matter what. And whenever you see those Los Angeles jerseys and you play for the San Jose Sharks, there's a little extra jump in your step when you walk out of the ice, isn't there?
4: Yeah, there is. I mean, when I was here, obviously, we had our fits with the Kings. And, you know, there's also one player by the name of Corey Perry that gave me some fits, too. So he's going to be in an LA Kings uniform tonight, which will be interesting.
3: Isn't that a little bit weird to see him? I mean, he's played for a lot of teams in the last few years.
4: Yeah.
3: He's the first player in history to be in 5 Stanley Cup finals in like a 6-year period. He still is providing value at age 40. And yes, he is a thorn in the side of just about everybody in the NHL, but you have to respect him.
4: Yeah, I don't see Corey winning a Lady Bing anytime soon.
3: No.
4: Obviously, he's a very effective player. He's one of those guys that guys probably love him on their team, hate to play against him. So 40 years old, still getting it done, and you know, we'll see what this LA team has brought for their road game today. You know, unfortunately, the last few years, the Sharks have gotten some very, very slow starts, and it's probably cost them, you know, by December or January, they're out of the playoffs. So you want to make sure you get a good start. We're not sure if we're going to see a playoff team this year, but at least by January, we want to still be in it. We want to be talking about playoffs and the opportunity to try to get in there. So better start.
5: Well, that's a reasonable goal, right? To be in the conversation
4: that's
5: for
4: all.
5: As long as you can be, because you want to be realistic, too. You understand this is a young Sharks team. They're very exciting. They score goals, which is something that's great. But also, they're learning, and that's they have to go through the learning experience. It's the old story. If you have a 15- or 16-year-old child, and I'm looking at you very closely,
4: yeah.
5: You wish you could snap your fingers and have to be 25, but you have to go through the adolescent period.
4: You do. 0-11, phenomenal years, but right now, they know everything, and I know nothing. So they're growing pains.
5: But you know what the good thing is? When they turn 21, they'll say, you know, geez, my dad learned a lot in the last 4 years.
4: Yeah, right? All of a sudden. Yeah, for sure. I want to see these Sharks. I want to come January. I don't necessarily need them to be in first, although that would be great. But I want them in the hunt. I want these guys to get the feeling of what it's like to go down the stretch looking for a playoff spot. And whether we get in this year or next year, the guys are going to be all better for it.
5: Kyler Toffoli tonight, number 900 in his National Hockey League career, and it's kind of perfect that it's tonight because it's up against the team that he came into the league with, the LA Kings, and he won a Stanley Cup there.
4: I mean, I played against Tyler, obviously, when he was at LA for many years, and 900 games, good Lord, that's wild, that's crazy, and he's been a great addition to the Sharks. He's obviously done a tremendous job with the young players, and it's great to see him still perform at a high level.
5: And that brings us to the next portion of our broadcast, and that, of course, is our roster report. The roster report on Sharks Audio brought to you by Kaiser Permanente. Get care like a pro with Kaiser Permanente, official team physicians of the San Jose Sharks. Well, the Sharks did have to make a roster move. They recalled Patrick Giles from the AHL San Jose Barracuda. He's a center iceman. He's a right shot. He's got size, and he will fill the need. Although he's not going to play tonight, he provides an option for the coaching staff in the next couple of days. Adam Gaudette went down in the Minnesota game, and it was really too bad because he was playing some solid hockey, especially on the penalty kill with Colin Graf, but he is going to be out for a little bit. Jeff Skinner will get back into action after sitting out. His coach, Ryan Warsawski, says we need just a little bit more from him on a consistent basis. With his veteran experience, there's no doubt that that's going to come. John Klingberg has missed the last six games with an injury, but he is going to make his return to the lineup. Yet Nick Leddy is on the injured reserve list. That is going to force him out for a third consecutive game. So, good news, bad news. The coach's decision on defense is Vinny Iorio will sit out and watch from the press box. And Shakir Mukhamadulin is getting closer, but he remains on the IR for a ninth consecutive game. As for the LA Kings, well, Samuel Hellenius and Jacob Moverari won't be playing tonight. Jeff Molot, though, does get in. And so that means that the big kid from Cornell, he's 6'5", will play on that fourth line with Alex Turcotte and Corey Perry. And Joel Armia will slide up to the third line and play alongside Philip Dano and Trevor Moore. And I'm looking up the middle for this team. Kopitar, Byfield, Dano. That's a really good three-line set of guys that are hard to play against, especially when you got a face-off in the defensive zone.
4: Absolutely. Like I said, I talked about it a little earlier. Anze Kopitar has been there forever, been doing it, playing the game the right way. Quinton Byfield is, you know, the up-and-comer, obviously learning from the right guy. And Philip Deneau has been not a pest, but just one of those guys that when space off, hard, works hard, does anything to win hockey games.
5: Well, the reason why Malott is in also is because Warren Fogle, who normally would be in that third group with Philip Deneau and Trevor Moore, is injured, so he will not be able to play tonight. But the LA Kings have played a solid brand of hockey. I don't know what they expected the Kings to do. I mean, they've lost 4 years in a row to Edmonton in the first round. I think they'd love to play anybody bet them, but if they do play them, they'll certainly be motivated. But yet, this team keeps getting counted out, saying, is this the year where they fall back to that group that's struggling to make the playoffs? And yet, they continue on a really good pace.
4: Yeah, I mean, kudos to their scouting team, or their scouts and the management. They're putting faces. You know, they're putting players, I should say, in the locker room that are getting things done. And, you know, you got Kempe, who I think is a hell of a player.
5: Yep.
4: You know, Kuzmenko, you know, good player. You know, they're finding ways. Yeah, they're not a team that, like, if you look at their roster, isn't scaring me, but they find ways to win. They're always there at the end.
5: But then again, Kopitar, two Stanley Cups. Brian Dumoulin from Pittsburgh, two Stanley Cups. Doughty, two Cups, and Norris. They got a lot of Stanley Cup experience on this team, so they know exactly what it takes.
4: Yeah, that goes a long way. You got your leadership in the room that's, you know, letting, having the young guys learn from guys like that goes a long, long way.
5: We are at SAP Center at San Jose, and it is the San Jose Sharks warming up with the LA Kings, getting set to renew the Northern-Southern California rivalry in the National Hockey League. When we come back, I just can't resist. We're going to revisit that amazing shift in overtime and get some thoughts from players in the locker room, exactly how they felt and about what it was like when it was over. That's all coming up next on the San Jose Sharks Audio Network.
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5: I'm Dan Rusinowski along with Dan Boyle back at SAP Center at San Jose. This is a later start tonight, in part and primarily because of national television. So we remind all of you who might be listening in that if you want to watch the game on TV, feel free. But don't forget to put on the Sharks Audio Network and sync us up using your DVR. It's a great way to get local color and a Sharks-centric broadcast. Meantime, let us go back and give you the essence of a public service as far as the Sharks Audio Network is concerned, and that is that entire shift in overtime. It's not just a shift that lasted 45 seconds and you change. It lasted 3 minutes and 47 seconds for three players primarily. On the ice, three guys from Sweden, Alex Wennberg, William Eklund, and Timothy Liljegren. And that's how overtime started. Kaprizov hands off to Boldin, heads for the bench. A headman feed there for Spurgeon. He had Wennberg beaten, but he couldn't do anything about it. Now Rossi. Now to Boldin. Boldin shoots off the goalpost. And it ricochets out of the zone. Can the Sharks get off the ice and get somebody fresh on? Minnesota moves in with Boldin. Only two Sharks on the ice. A little drop pass and a save by Askarov. Taking it back to Celebrini. He's the new guy. He's got a semi-breakaway. Here's Celebrini. He scores! Macklin Celebrini just won it for the Sharks in overtime. Oh my goodness, what a finish. The Sharks get a 6-5 victory. That was one of the most remarkable shifts I've ever seen with those three guys on the ice. And as you could hear, Minnesota kept just changing players, putting fresh guys out all the time. And it reminded me of the old story back in the day when guys didn't train as hard and they used to have a little bit of fun before they went to play games. And there was this old phrase, play a little guilty. That is, you know, you did something that maybe wasn't the best the night before, so now you're going to have to make sure you just stay within your game. And a lot of times you play really well there because you stay simple. That's what these guys did. Not that they were having a carousing at right. night, but they just stayed really simple because they were dead tired.
4: Yeah, they did. They stayed, you know, triangle, I guess, right in front of the goalie. They kept everything to the outside. You know, I think we got hit the post, which obviously wasn't, you know, a great chance to give up, but they bent, but they didn't break, and they were probably breathing through their eyelids. But they stayed strong, they stayed smart, and Eklund made a choice by changing right there where, you know, had it gone the other way, maybe we'd been saying, hey, you shouldn't have done it, but I thought it was probably obviously the right decision. You get a fresh guy in, and you take your chance, and it worked out, obviously. It was a tremendous job.
5: Of course, you had Askarov, too, to make that big save on Brock Faber just before Celebrini got onto the ice. Tyler Toffoli, by the way, skated right to Askarov while everybody was celebrating with Celebrini, which was quite something on his part to not forget about the goaltender's contribution. And then everybody confers with Askarov, too. But Alex Wennberg also commented on the goaltending that Askarov gave and how he is gaining in confidence as tonight he makes his third consecutive start.
6: He's a great goaltender. I mean, obviously, he made some huge saves, and I mean, that keeps us alive in the game. I mean, I always say he's a hell of a goalie. Right now, like in this situation, we're kind of fighting every single night, having tough games where you got to beat them in overtime, whatever it takes, because to have your goalie to step up, make some big saves, and give us a chance to win, yeah, I mean, it's huge.
5: One other thing, too. Jeff Skinner, back in action tonight, was observing from the press box, and he's a great skater, but he didn't envy those guys that had to be out there so long.
7: Yeah, it's tough. I mean, they obviously the other team had some good movement and were able to hang on to the puck. I think when you're out there, and those guys did a good job staying in good spots. I think most of it was on the outside, and then when they did get a chance, I think Askey obviously had some big saves, especially the one at the end there. But yeah, I think once you're out there that long, it's about kind of keeping body position and staying inside, and then eventually, hopefully, like we had, your goalie can come up with a big save for you.
5: That's Jeff Skinner of the San Jose Sharks, who's back in the lineup along with John Klingberg as the Sharks face off against the Los Angeles Kings right here at SAP Center. When we come back, we will continue with our keys to the game from Toyota as the Sharks face off against the Kings here at SAP Center. This is the San Jose Sharks Audio Network.
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5: Welcome back to SAP Center at San Jose. Late start here at the Tank. Sharks and Kings, national television, sync us up to the national TV feed. Our keys to the game are presented by Toyota, proud sponsor of the San Jose Sharks. Toyota, let's go places. With the keys, let us go to a man who's won a Stanley Cup and certainly knows how to compete. Let us go to Dan Boyle. What do you think about the keys to this game, Dan?
4: Jeez, let me put my mic on. First mistake by a rookie. The first key is physicality. So we're home ice. We haven't won a home game yet. I want the boys to come out. We got Reeves in the lineup. Let's hit some bodies. You're playing against the LA Kings. Let's hit some bodies. I don't care if you're a first line guy, third line guy. Let's reestablish our home ice. Physicality is my first key. Second key, obviously, giving up too many goals on the road trip and overall this year. Our goalies, Askarov's playing tonight, going to play great, but clear the rebounds. Defensemen forwards, grab sticks, box out. You hear that word, boxing out. Want to see the boys doing a better job, allowing the goalie to see the puck and obviously clear the rebounds. And the last one is I want the youngsters, speaking specifically to Mr. Misa, and where's my defenseman right here? Sam Dickinson. Yeah, there we go. So we've got, you know, 7, 7, 8, 9 games under our belt. We know the story about after 10 games, the guys are going to have to go back down or they're staying up. I'd like to see these guys take that next step. I think they're both obviously going to be great players moving forward, but I want to see a little bit more, and it comes with being comfortable out there and confidence. And I've already seen a few steps on the road trip, but now they're back home. I want to see them take that huge, giant next step that we need to take.
5: Those are great keys, and they are from Dan Boyle and from Toyota, proud sponsor of the San Jose Sharks. Toyota, let's go places. We'll be back in just a moment on the San Jose Sharks Audio Network.
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5: The Sharks are home sweet home against the Los Angeles Kings. I'm Dan Rusinowski along with Sharks head coach Ryan Warsofsky. Every season, every game brings lessons for a young hockey club. What's the biggest lesson your team learned on the road trip?
8: Yeah, I think, we played some good hockey. We're trending in the right direction. There's areas in our game that need to improve. And throughout the game, you're going to have swings of momentum. But, we had it there, going back to the Minnesota game. We were all playing them there in the first 12 minutes. And then we woke up a sleeping giant by a turnover and then taking a penalty. And then their superstars get on the ice and start feeling the puck. So that was one lesson. On top of, the third period, we were on our heels, which I get, is going to happen. But we were. It can't be every shift. We know teams are going to press when they're down goals, but we got to keep skating and getting on top of teams in the neutral zone, and ultimately that really breaks us down defensively. So we talked about this morning. We got to keep working on it, get better at it. But we're definitely playing some better hockey.
5: Is one of the other big lessons you learn with that crazy shift in overtime that sometimes you just stay simple and the right thing happens?
8: Yeah, just we say don't fight the panic, and just trust your fundamentals, trust the structure and what we're trying to do, and everyone does their job. And Lily, Wenny, and Ecky do a really good job. Obviously, Askey makes a couple big saves. We're allowed to get, we get Mac out there with a little bit of a risk to try to get a change, and it paid off. So not how we drew it up, not how we want it to happen every night. But again, we'll take the 2 points and move on.
5: What's that like for a coach emotionally when all that's unfolding?
8: Yeah, there's a lot. Yeah, there's a lot of emotion going on in your head, and you're obviously trying to get your matchups and get the next guys out there. But at the end of the day, the players, you're relying on the players to make the right reads and make the right calls, and ultimately those guys did it.
5: I want to ask you about structure, because when you got challenged by Minnesota in the first period, you kind of lost some structure a little bit. They got back into the game. Is it kind of like when a goaltender makes that first save early, then all of a sudden he feels into the game? When you do something right, when you're trying to reestablish your structure, that's how it gets back?
8: Yeah, I think so. And again, we've done it. You know, at times we do a really good job within our structure, especially in our defensive zone. And then there are times where, you know, ultimately usually is a puck, you know, not executed, and we're back in our D zone, and then you're late and you're stuck and you're tired at the end of your shift. It's really starts breaking down. So we obviously have to close quickly tonight and get numbers on pucks, so we don't let that happen and kind of let the motion really start.
9: This team's pretty big up the middle. They're top three centers. I mean, Kopitar, and then you got Byfield, and then you got Dano. That's a pretty tough group of guys to go up against. I want to ask about Kopitar, and I kind of do this almost every year. This is his last year in the NHL, which he's announced. Definition of superstar. Where does he rank among the top stars in the league, in your mind?
8: Yeah, I think he's a West Coast Patrice Bergeron. The way he plays the game, 200 feet, impacts the game in different ways, whether that's in the faceoff dot, whether that's on the power play, whether that's on the penalty kill, whether it's late in the game, whether that's when you need momentum shifts. He leads that team. Obviously, I've watched him from afar and obviously coached against him, but he's just a guy that, he impacts the game in a lot of ways, and he's smart individual. You can just see the way he, very methodical in the way he plays the game. He plays with pace. He slows it down. He speeds it up. If you're a young center that's learning this game, and I know that's why probably Byfield's taking such a nice big jump, because he's been watching him for so long.
9: You can be bigger than somebody and stronger. You can be faster than somebody, or you can be smarter than somebody. Is the smarter than somebody the biggest thing tonight?
8: Yeah, for sure. And we got to be smart with the puck. And when we don't have it, we have to be equally as smart. So we got to rely on our system and our structure, and let's get our legs into this game. You know, they're coming off a road trip. This is their last game. So we got to get jump on them here. And we've liked our first period starts. We got to continue that on.
9: Best of luck.
8: Thanks, Dan.
9: And thanks for joining us for another edition of Coach's Chalkboard. Now stand by for the Sharks and the Los Angeles Kings next on the San Jose Sharks Audio Network.
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4: 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On D, we got Brian Dumoulin and Drew Doughty. And up front, we got Philip Deneau centering Trevor Moore and Joel Armia.
3: 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We are underway in the first period of action. The San Jose Sharks and the Los Angeles Kings. A reunification of the rivalry. Sharks have beaten the Kings 94 times over the years with 67 L's and 19 ties or OTs. Right now the Sharks flick into the zone. Jeff Skinner back in the lineup under some pressure from his coach to provide a little bit more for his team. Tried to glove one down, but here's Andrzej Kopitar sliding past a check and moving down the right wing side into the Sharks zone. 20 years in the National Hockey League for Andrzej Kopitar. He has announced that this is going to be his last season. And so in this game and in one other visit, Sharks fans will have their last opportunity to see him play. He was forechecking there in the dump-in, but the Sharks dig it free. Right now, moving from left to right, Eklund flips on the right. Wenberg across the line, drops it back. Shot by Liljegren, wide. Those are the three guys that were on the ice for that long shift in overtime in Minnesota, and they're out together again. Off the stick of Wenberg, back behind the LA net, but there's Kurashev scooting over with that great speed to grab it. He stick handles up the near boards, drops it back for Wenberg, who turns away from Mikey Anderson, cuts behind the net, goes for the wraparound, but he hit a stick. Maybe the goaltender's two on the way in. Here's Kurashev holding it, stick handling, losing control, moving away from Kopitar, shooting it off a body in front. That was Wenberg that deflected it with a shin pad, and the Kings able to slip one out and get the line change.
4: Yeah, good start for the Sharks. I do want to say that Liljegren, I thought, had a great game last game and got involved in the play real early there, and looking for him to get up in the ice and jump up.
3: When he uses his skating ability, he is very effective. And on that one assist on Michael Misa's goal, he looked spectacular. As now the puck in the King zone is flipped over the glass and out of play. Looks like it's a deflection, although they're going to talk about it to see if this is a delay of game over glass penalty. All of the officials having a chat about it right now. And since we're talking about those guys, referees tonight are Kyle Raymond and Grady Hamilton. The linesmen are David Brisebois and Caleb Apperson. Looks to be no penalty. So stepping onto the ice right now for Los Angeles is Quentin Byfield. This is his sixth year in the NHL.
4: Oh, wow.
3: And he has got a couple of 20-goal seasons in his belt, and he is starting to really mature as a player. I think being around Andrzej Kopitar for all these years has helped him.
4: Yeah, that's a good guy to learn the game from.
3: Off the faceoff, Kings win it. They flip it out. Back inside Sharks territory.
5: There's Desharnais angling it off the boards, but now Smith and Celebrini are going to have to play it. Celebrini lost his footing in his own zone, lost the puck. Edmondson on the point, blast one. It's wide of Askarov, who came out to cut down the angle. No shots on goal yet for either side as we play 2 minutes and 10 seconds of this period. Celebrini and forechecking just stole the puck. Hands off to Ryan Reeves, who's out there. Rebo now stick handling back behind the net. Spins behind the goal line. Barkley Goodrow is scooting for it. And Celebrini's back to the bench for a change. Kept in by Desharnais off of the stick. Poked toward the net by Delandria. Sticked aside there by the netminder Darcy Kemper, who's in goal to our right in this first period for Los Angeles. Nothing-nothing to score. Kings skate right to left. Here they come. Byfield at center ice. Veers to his left. Got to the blue line. Diagonal dump-in goes into the corner. And the Kings send it back behind the San Jose net. Around the near boards now. A fight for it there. Los Angeles trying to get control. Corey Perry couldn't get it. Now it's loose back behind the San Jose net. Settled down by Sam Dickinson. And Dickinson is just directing traffic back there, waiting to get things reorganized as he will start to move it up the middle of the ice. Long feed ahead goes off the skates of Reeves. Taken back on the far side of the ice there by Jeff Molot of Los Angeles. But the Sharks take it away from him. And here comes Reeves again from the red line. Shoots a long one on goal. That's a stick save made by Kemper. He will bat the rebound off to his right, and the Kings able to angle one clear. Ferraro took it off his stick, almost lost the puck, but there's John Klingberg back in action after missing a whole pile of games, a total of six with an injury. Klingberg sends it ahead calmly, but it's intercepted at the blue line. Now Klingberg stops a pass intended for Trevor Moore. He pivots, he backhands from the blue line into Kings territory, and the Sharks go into forecheck with the Michael Misa line. And Los Angeles' Brian Dumoulin sends one all the way down. That's going to be icing against the Kings as Mario Ferraro beat his man, Joel Armia, on his way back for that icing call.
4: I'm going to talk about Celebrini probably too much tonight. The skill is there, obviously. The brain, the IQ, phenomenal. The work ethic is so there. I mean, he just chased the puck down. I mean, the work ethic is just so good. I'm so impressed with him and his jump and the way he's played the last four or five games. And my God, are we lucky to have him.
5: Face off to the right side of goaltender Darcy Kemper. 16:07 left in this scoreless first period. The Kings yet with a shot on goal against Askarov. Los Angeles, though, wins the draw. And they flip it back behind their own goal line and feed it ahead. Here's Trevor Moore down the right side and across the Sharks' line. Puts on the brakes, then spins on Ferraro. Takes the backhand from the right circle, but it goes through the crease, and Askarov let it go wide. A fight in the near corner, grabbed by Ferraro ahead of Moore, and the Sharks break out smoothly. Down the left side, here's Wenberg, carries up to the blue line, gains the zone, shoots one in. And now the Sharks go into forecheck over on the left wing side. Kurashev reaching for it. Eklund couldn't get it. Kept in for a second there by Orlov. But sliding over to his left after it bounced to center was Liljegren. Nice play to pivot over there and put Armia into the boards right by the Sharks bench. And then he got some help from players getting back. That stopped what could have been a good scoring chance for LA. Down the left side come the Kings with the puck. Into the Sharks zone, Kuzmenko, double team, sends it back to the point. Mikey Anderson keeps in to Kopitar on the left, across the ice. Doughty the shot, save made. Rebound thrown to the net just wide by Kuzmenko. Boy, there was all kinds of chaos in front of the Sharks' goal to give that Kings team an opportunity. And here's Tyler Toffoli, former LA King, coming to center, to his right, across the line. Lead pass now, Orlov moving in. A little backhand pass from the right circle, went through everybody and wide of a net. Celebrini behind the goal, Sanders in front. It's off of a stick. Toffoli gets it back, holds on to it, tried to go back to the point, but unfortunately he didn't look before he fed the puck back there, and it came out of the zone. Nobody was there.
4: Had somebody been there, it would have been a great pass.
5: Down left side, Toffoli moves back in. 14:34 to go in this scoreless first. San Jose in the forecheck, looking to crank it up a little bit. Matt Macklin Celebrini looking for the pass near side, and he's able to check it away from Edmondson and force it backwards. Here's Brant Clark trying to flip it clear, and he does. It was the kind of a dangerous diagonal pass in the defensive zone, but Clark got away with it. Now Byfield drops Laferriere, sends it across the rink, and Kevin Fiala was there. And there was some space on the left side of Askarov, and I don't think Fiala realized the puck was coming so quickly. Byfield settles in the Sharks zone. The Kings trying to threaten here, but Byfield is ridden off the play. Good check by Celebrini. He'll get the pass back from Klingberg and move it out. A headman feed goes on the left. A crisscross there for Skinner. He's across the Kings line as fresh skaters coming on with Skinner to replace that Celebrini line. So Skinner just sends in deep, goes into forecheck, got a piece of the puck, but it's tipped out past Desharnais. But yet Dickinson using his skating ability to get over and slide to the right side of the D to grab the puck. Now here's Misa across the line. Loses on the stick check there. That's a pretty good job by Los Angeles to knock it free. And coming back the other way, the Kings move into the Sharks' territory. A spinning pass by Alex Turcotte is knocked aside. There's Colin Graf moving it out. Tried to dump it in from center. Would have been offside. Yeah, it's offside against Turcotte as it bounced, I should say against Graf as it bounced back to center ice. So the Sharks move in, and they're ahead of the play. A break in the action. 6 minutes, 39 seconds gone by in a scoreless first period. It's just getting started here at SAP Center. The Sharks nothing, the Kings nothing. This is the San Jose Sharks Audio Network. Sharks nothing, Kings nothing. Off the draw, San Jose skates on the attack. Delandria moves up to the LA line, tries to sweep the pass through Mikey Anderson, but the puck hits Anderson in the skates. And the University of Minnesota Duluth Bulldog alumnus able to push it forward, but the Kings deflect that one on its way out, and it goes into the bench area. Off the draw, nothing, nothing to score. Here's Brian Dumoulin moving from right to left across the San Jose line. Throws one toward the goal. That was kind of a quick pad save reaction by Yaroslav Askarov. The rebound to the near boards, left wing side, Sharks in. Misa in his own end, checked by Armia. Couldn't clear the zone. LA's going to keep the pressure on because of that. Sent across the ice by centerman Philip Dano off a stick. Now on the far side, Armia behind the net to Moore. Moore twisting, turning on Klingberg. Skates it, throws it off the right boards, back toward the point, throws to the middle. Armia, nice move on Skinner, keeps control and sends a pass behind the net, but a good read by Mario Ferraro intercepts. Yet his feed for Misa up the left side is off the youngster's stick. Misa perseveres and at least knocks it away there from Philip Dano. Now he has it along the boards, being checked by Armia. Work free, and Skinner will skate it out. Good perseverance by the 18-year-old right there to at least not give it up and push it out to center ice and knock it down. Kings taking it back now in their own zone. Drew Doughty averages 24 minutes of ice every game at age 36, still going strong. Alex Wenberg sends one forward for the Sharks into the offensive end, but that's Kemper playing it off the left side. Kuzmenko puts to the middle, and there's Kopitar. Kopitar beats Kempe. Kurashev intercepts, moves to the middle of the ice, throws it on the right wing to Wenberg. Cross the line, and Wenberg tried to tip it back to Liljegren. Kuzmenko knocked it aside, and he's taken down by Liljegren. That's a tripping penalty that Liljegren felt he had to take. Otherwise, Kuzmenko would have been gone. So at 8 minutes 45 seconds of this scoreless first period, it'll be the Kings that have the man advantage.
4: Yeah, unfortunately, Wenberg, I think he was trying to do the right thing there, but that was a bad pass. And then obviously D-Man just kind of struggling right there. Or swimming, I guess, and had to take him down.
5: So Timothy Liljegren was able to take the penalty because he kind of had to. Almost like Wenberg said sorry to him on his way after he touched the puck. Yeah. He's in the box. So the Los Angeles power play will step out. They're 6 for their first 28 on the man advantage, 21.4%, so kind of in the middle of the league right now. But they've got some guys who know how to make things happen. They've got Kopitar, Byfield, Kuzmenko, also on the point, Kempe, and Fiala. So 5 forwards out there for Coach Jim Hiller. It's right now Fiala with the puck, moves it behind the San Jose net. There's Kuzmenko to Kopitar, left wing half-boards. They're throwing it around, totally sending it back behind the net again to Kuzmenko. Far side, Fiala, right circle, has it. Down low to Kuzmenko. Byfield's in front. There's the pass through. It's kept in. Kempe feeds to the right. Shot by Fiala. Up over the glass and into the netting. Well, the Kings move the puck around very smartly, but give the Sharks credit for keeping it to the outside.
4: Just like the overtime shift the other day. Just stay in the middle. Let them shoot from the outside, and you'll be fine. And with five forwards, obviously, I mean, our guys, the San Jose Sharks, need to know that, hey, if they do get a chance, that's probably one of those you want to take an opportunity and maybe drive one of those forwards wide on the defense, because forwards, I'm a defenseman, but forwards sometimes struggle to escape backwards, so that might be the shot and the opportunity to take.
5: Well, force them to do something you're not used to doing.
4: Absolutely. Forwards do not like to skate backwards, so maybe you take that shot. That's the one thing about having five forwards on your power play. Certainly on the offensive side it works, but certainly there could be odd man chances against.
5: Nothing, nothing to score. Minute 30 to go on that penalty on Tim Liljegren, who's off for tripping at 8:45. Rivalry hasn't really heated up just yet on the ice, but you know that the Sharks and the Kings won't like each other before this game is over. They only played 3 times this year on the schedule. Usually it's four, but there's always one team in your division you play one less. Okay. And it just so happens the Kings won that lottery. Both games will be here, though, two games, and only one game in Los Angeles. Okay. That game in L.A. will be on January 7th, which, much to my chagrin, is the second game of a back-to-back set of games, so we won't have any time in L.A. this year.
4: In and out. That's too bad. That was always one of my favorite stops.
5: Well, I'll have enough time to get over to Langer's Deli to have a pastrami sandwich, but that's about it.
4: Sure.
5: Some kind of conversation is going on right now about something. Referees came over to the penalty box area. I don't know, maybe they're talking about the clock. I'm not sure.
4: Yeah, it's got to be clock-related.
5: 10:45 to go in the period. Minute 30 left on the Liljegren penalty. Right now, faceoff coming up. Left side of Yaroslav Askarov, right-handed catching goaltender. So they had a little bit of a break there. Right now, we got Wennberg and Goodrow up front. Back on defense, Ferraro and Desharnais.
4: It is good to see a goalie get, you know, I'm not a goalie myself, but it's nice to see a goalie get a few consecutive starts, you know, get to feel the puck, and I'm sure those guys, I know they were going back and forth early on, but Askarov took control of the net here, and I'd like for him to keep it that way for a while. It means he'd be playing well.
5: This is his third consecutive start. He's looking on as they finally drop the puck. Kempe has it, holds it, throws it across the rink, off the stick of Byfield with Desharnais defending. Desharnais pressures it a bit, but Byfield kept it in, and Kuzmenko puts to the right corner. Kopitar flings it around near side. Kempe left wing, throws back to Fiala on the point. Cross ice, now Kuzmenko to the slot, off of Byfield. Now Fiala shoots toward the goal. He fanned on that. That made it dangerous for Askarov. But Askarov stayed with it, focused, and grabbed it with his right-handed glove and held on.
4: Yeah, there's a rule of thumb on the penalty kill. Usually you're passive, but once one guy goes, you all go. And that's what I saw from the Sharks there. One guy pinched somebody off, and then it just forced those guys to have to make three, four crisp passes in a row. And most of the time they won't. So that was a good penalty kill by the Sharks.
5: Kurashev and Eklund up front now. Desharnais and Ferraro back on D. Off the faceoff. Will Eklund get to it? He does. He puts
10: this
5: it off the boards. And he's
10: about.
5: Got a chance. Moving down the left wing side.
4: Oh.
5: He crosses the line. Tries to make the maneuver and spinning back. Didn't realize that Fiala was there. Ran right into him. And so no shot on goal for Eklund.
4: That's what I just talked about. He should have just taken that puck to the net. Shot the puck.
5: I'm sure they'll talk about that when he gets back to the bench. But right now he's killing a penalty for 44 more seconds. The Kings move it back into the Shark zone. No score so far. Five forwards on the ice. Kopitar, Kempe shot. Stick save made by Askarov through a partial screen. Rebound pushed by Ferraro behind the goal line, and he's killing a few more seconds. Now Klingberg tries to fling it around, make that Desharnais, and it's out of the zone. And again, Eklund, a great defensive play, knocks it out to center, but this time Kopitar is back to get it. Eklund's exciting, isn't it?
4: Yeah, and I just talked about, I was like, Nostradamus out here, taking chances on five forwards.
5: 14 seconds to go in the penalty on Liljegren. One last chance for the Kings on the power play. They move it into the Shark zone, and you got to stay focused. Colin Graff out there with Delandria up front. On defense now, it's Dickinson and Orloff. Here's Laferriere, shot blocked there by Orloff, but not cleared out. Penalty is over. Sent to the net. Save. Score. Corey Perry's in front of the goal. The Sharks couldn't clear, and the puck ricocheted right to Corey Perry. He makes it 1-0 Los Angeles at 10:54 of this first period. Now, the first play was blocked by Orloff and it popped back out, but unfortunately Dickinson stepped up and it got deflected by the defense in on goal, and it pinged, I think, off the post right to Corey Perry, and he was just there and packed it in.
4: Yeah, I think the LA King was trying to make a backdoor pass to Perry. It goes off one of our guys, hits the post, and just kind of one of those unlucky bounces.
5: So that is an even strength goal, by the way, for Corey Perry. The Kings now has three goals from Perry this season, and at age 40, he has a four-game point-scoring streak. And I believe he is the first 40-year-old for Los Angeles to ever have a streak that was that long. The old record was three, set by the legendary Harry Howell back in the 1970s. Great defenseman. Here come the Sharks right back. Orloff, stick handles, leads it to Celebrini, knocked it down, fitted ahead, poked by Smith just wide. What a play by Celebrini.
4: He's so good.
5: Under pressure with his skate.
4: God, he's so good. So smart.
5: Well, that was a good chance, but it's still 1-0 Los Angeles. We'll get the official call on that Perry goal in just a second, but Corey gets his third of the season. And against the San Jose Sharks, he scored a few goals in his career. That is his 31st goal against San Jose in his career.
4: Oh, yeah. One of our favorites. I say that sarcastically.
5: Well, of course you did. Corey Perry now is in sole possession of fourth place among all goal scorers against the Sharks. Teemu Selänne has 51. Brendan Shanahan, 34. Keith Tkachuk, 33. And now Corey Perry, 31, just ahead of Theron Fleury and Jerome McGinn.
4: That's interesting.
5: He's in a good group.
4: Yeah, right.
5: Sent all the way down by the Sharks. We get a whistle. They bring it all the way back after that. So they'll drop it off to the right side of goaltender Yaroslav Askarov. Time of that goal, 10 minutes, 54 seconds of the first period. Kings 1, Sharks nothing.
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1: Or face off to the right of Darcy Kuemper. Los Angeles taking a penalty here. Jeff Molot, 2 minutes for slashing at 12 minutes, 32 seconds. And so the Sharks are on the power play for the very first time tonight. 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Sharks move in. Klingberg's on the man advantage in his first game back. Goes to Eklund, down low to Will Smith, holds it, slides to Toffoli, takes it back on the left boards. Stick handles up to the circle, down low to Toffoli in front, turn, shoot, stick save. Made from 5 feet out by Kuemper. The Sharks keep it in. Smith whips it rink wide for Celebrini, reaches for the puck. Nice job to get it over there to Eklund. Takes it back to Macklin. Celebrini trying to make the play through the defense. Good solid job by Dumoulin to get in the way and the Kings clear.
2: Yeah, that's going to happen. I mean, he's Macklin's so good. He tried to thread a puck, but made a great play.
1: So now Klingberg, smoothly skating out to center, got by Armia. Across the line, puts on the brakes, now chipped it forward. That's one of those, I just got back into action after missing six games, and Kempe cleared it.
2: I blame the ice on that one.
1: We're down now to 49 seconds left on the penalty on Molot. Let's see what the Sharks can do on this Power Business Technology power play. They move it out to center ice, led there by Wenberg. Stick handles, got it across the line with Skinner's help. Skinner tried to backhand it through, went off a couple of sticks, but he couldn't reach it. Edmondson cleared it all the way down. So we're down to the final 30 seconds of the Sharks' power play. Let's see what this second unit can do. It's Wenberg, Skinner, Misa, and Kurashev, along with Orlov. That's an interesting combination. Bounced around by the Kings, they clear it out. Orlov retreats to get it in his own zone, and there's time for maybe one more rush here. As the Sharks and Kings are thinking about changing players. Here's the rush for Orlov. Got up to the blue line. Tried to dump it in, and it got blocked. Wenberg takes it back, but that'll basically do it for the power play. As Wenberg shoots it in, Skinner steps in front of that. Checked by Doughty. Work free. Misa tried to turn and center it out in front. Knocked away. And a really good job by Wenberg to slide across the ice and block a clearing pass that was headed for Molot coming out of the penalty box. Otherwise, Molot out of the box might have had a break.
2: Yeah, not the best power play, but you see if this line right now, once the power play doesn't get it done, you got to get the, you know, get the game back in order here.
1: We are down to the final 5 minutes of this first period. The San Jose Sharks are down 1-0 at the hands of the LA Kings. Corey Perry has his 31st career goal against the Sharks as San Jose dumps a long one in on goaltender Kuemper, and we get a stoppage of play. After this game, the Sharks will still be at home. Our next game will be on Thursday right here at the Tank as San Jose takes on the New Jersey Devils. And I like the fact that when you play an East Coast team only twice a year, you schedule the games reasonably close, so the memory of the first game is still in your mind.
2: Yeah, I got a question for you all in the air. So there's talks about the third Hughes brothers going to New Jersey. Have there ever been three brothers on one team? I'm going to test the guy that knows everything.
1: Well, the Sutters, right?
2: That's what I thought. Were they all on the same team at the same time?
1: Three of them were. I think it was Brent, Ron. I think Brent, Richie. No, there were two.
2: I'm just wondering. I thought
1: Richie,
2: you would know of all
1: no,
2: people.
1: No, Richie.
2: The,
1: I think there was
2: the same
1: one.
2: Time?
1: There, I think there was one instance where they may have been. There's another.
2: Ron, Brent, and Dwayne.
1: Yeah, Dwayne played for the Islanders. And Brent played for the Islanders. So there were two there. But Daryl would have been the other one with Chicago.
2: Well, I'm saying on the same team, though.
1: At the same time.
2: At the same time. That was my question for you.
1: I got to think about that. Because
2: get back to you.
1: Because there may have been a situation where there were two brothers playing and Daryl was coaching.
2: All right. My question is three players on the same team at the same time.
1: I got to think about it. My brain is fried.
2: All right. I just fried Dan Rusnowski's brain. It's very hard to do.
1: It happens. Oh. Here comes Kopitar. Steals it from Reeves. Moves down the left side for the Kings. Moves in. Shoots. Hit the outside of the net. Kopitar makes things happen all the time he's out there. He is dangerous. He's in his 20th season with the LA Kings.
2: Smart player. Keeps himself in good shape. And just strong.
1: And he's one of those players that everybody respects. They don't hate the guy.
2: Like I said earlier in the broadcast, Corey Perry will not win the Lady Bing, but certainly Kopitar.

0: Kopitar has won one and could win one.
1: Now Kopitar's won three Lady Byng trophies in his career in 20 years. As they send it toward the net, save made there by Askarov. Sharks lift one clear. 1-0 Los Angeles here with 3.5 to go in the first period. Now it's dumped off to the right side of Askarov. And a bouncing play. And it's stopped. We have a whistle.
2: High stick.
1: So they're going to bring this back out to center ice. How about that little chat? Brant Clark and one of the linesmen having a little discussion about something.
0: Oh, he's going to the box.
1: Looks like it's
0: going to
1: be a penalty. Brant Clark's taking the call. Let's hear it.
3: Los Angeles 92, 2 minutes, high stick.
1: So they're calling him for a high-sticking penalty, not an infraction. We got a break in the action. We'll be back with our power play for San Jose. Down 1-0 at this point to Los Angeles. This is the San Jose Sharks Audio Network. Brant Clark of the LA Kings takes a 2-minute minor penalty for high sticking at 16:34. Came up a little bit high and right in the neutral territory. And so the Sharks are back on the Power Business Technology power play. Face off to the right side of Darcy Kuemper. San Jose's trailing 1-0. And they put out Celebrini, Toffoli, Smith, Eklund, and Klingberg. Klingberg, a right-handed shooting option on defense, and he's got a lot of experience.
0: Yeah, he's got a big shot. I mean, played against him in Dallas for many years and knows what to do with the puck in the offensive zone for sure.
1: But off the draw, the Kings win it, and they slap one around the boards and all the way down. In net to our left side, Askarov stopped it and left it for Klingberg. Tosses forward to Foldy in his 900th game. Will drop it back to Will Smith, who breaks through the neutral zone, cuts across the line, pinball it off an LA skate, but Klingberg kept it in. On the right point, Klingberg wound it all the way around to Celebrini, and that's always a good option to Toffoli. Waps a backhander around to Will Smith, back to Klingberg, sends it across the rink, but good pressure by LeFerrier forced that out to center ice.
0: Smart play taking the puck away there.
1: So now here's Eklund moving left to right, crosses the line, little drop pass, Klingberg fakes, goes to Smith, shoots one! That's a save from the right circle by Kuemper. Minute 14 now left in the power play. Celebrini, Toffoli, a shot. Save made from the left side there by Kuemper. Rebound. Good keeping again by Klingberg to Will Smith. Dishes off Celebrini. The shot. High and wide. Smith again. Very smart with the puck. Stick handles in the corner. Under pressure. Gives to Toffoli. Toffoli chopped at it, but knocking it away was Armia. Now Mikey Anderson can't clear, but Kempe will as he backhands one all the way down for the Kings. Line change coming for the Sharks. Second unit stepping out with 43 seconds to go on the penalty to Brant Clark and 2:05 remaining in the first. Here comes the Shark attack on the right wing side. It's Misa in across the line, kind of shovels a one-handed play into the corner, and it'll be Edmondson checking him off the play there. Wenberg worked it free, sends it across the rink. Here's a one-time shot right on net by Skinner. Save made. Rebound, centering play, and it's pushed wide of a net by Misa. It was a good scoring chance for Jeff Skinner as it's cleared out by L.A. One more rush for the Sharks on the power play. About 10 seconds to go. Skinner on the right gains the offensive zone. Sends a backhand pass. Gets a return feed near boards. Walks to the circle. Throws it toward the net. Off of a skate. Went wide. Wenberg near side boards. Couldn't get it to Kurashev. Kept in, though, as the penalty expires on Clark. Nice job by Orlov to poke it into the corner. So now comes the power play influence. You don't score on the power play, but you got to get a chance. Unfortunately, though, Misa lost it on the battle there with Dan O, and here come the Kings up the left wing side. Down to 1:10 remaining in the period. Los Angeles dumped it in. They needed a change. Long feed up the right side goes to Graff, and the winger for the Sharks able to flick it in deep. 1 minute remaining in the period. There's Barkley Goodrow grinding it out as always. Worked it loose, but the Kings got it around. Dumoulin to Fiala. Long pass Kempe. Turns at the Sharks' line. Flips on the right to Kopitar. On the right wing boards. Trying to put it back to the point. But it went off the backhand side of Drew Doughty's stick. And he's going to have to rush it back into his own end. Doughty and Dumoulin defensively. Here's Fiala being checked by Graff. 35 seconds left in the period. As Fiala spun, fed it to Dumoulin, now to Kopitar, and he just slides one from the Sharks' blue line on the left boards all the way down into the corner, and that's where Fiala will pick it up. This is where you have to keep focused if you're the Sharks, and they do. They knock it back to center. Here's Ferraro at the neutral zone, shoots one in, 18 seconds left in the period. Can the Sharks get some offense here? But nope, the Kings are back to hustle to it. They bank it off the boards, a bouncer, nice defense there by Wenberg, uses skate to keep it away from Kempe's dump in. And now the final seconds will tick off without too much trouble. It goes all the way down. This is going to be, oh, no icing. I thought they were going to call it, maybe get a face-off, but nope. They allow the play to go all the way to the end of the period. The horn sounds, and time is expired.
0: Yeah, I mean, nobody dominating the period at all. Obviously, the difference is a power play goal by the Kings. And, you know, the Sharks had two power play chances, didn't do much on the first one. Second one had maybe one or two looks, but obviously you're going to go up to talk about the power play and find a way to get the puck in, because that's been the biggest problem, is getting the puck in and establishing puck possession, and they just didn't do that.
1: Shots on goal in the first period, 8 for San Jose and 7 for Los Angeles. The only goal that went in, though, came at 10:54 from Corey Perry, his third of the season, from Brant Clark and Alex Laferriere. 1-0 Kings at the end of one. Back in a moment on the San Jose Sharks Audio Network.
2: This broadcast is presented by authority of the San Jose Sharks, solely for the private, non-commercial use of our radio audience. Any publication, reproduction, retransmission, or other use of the descriptions and accounts of this game without the express written consent of the San Jose Sharks is strictly prohibited.
1: Welcome back to SAP Center at San Jose. Sharks down by the score of 1-0 to the Los Angeles Kings. Summary so far, shots 8-7 in favor of the Sharks, but Corey Perry scoring his 31st goal against the Sharks in his career, third goal of the season. Brant Clark and also Alex Laferriere assisting. And so Corey Perry, the long thorn in the Sharks' side over the years, is now in sole possession of fourth place as far as goals scored against the San Jose Sharks in his career. Tonight is a milestone night for San Jose Sharks winger Tyler Toffoli. He is playing in his 900th National Hockey League game, and he joins us in between periods. Tyler, what's it like, even after all these years, playing against the team that brought you into the league and where you won a Stanley Cup?
4: Yeah, obviously it's a cool experience, and you know, when you're able to do something special with, you know, some of the guys still over there, it's obviously pretty cool, but we're looking for the win here tonight.
1: Well, you got a big win in Minnesota and another big win at Madison Square Garden. It took overtime to do it in dramatic fashion. But over the course of that four-game road trip, what did you guys as a team learn?
4: We learned that, you know, when we play the simple game, it works for us. And I feel like we kind of got away from that here in the first period. So we need to get back to that and figure things out.
1: I suppose that when you play 3 minutes and 47 seconds on one shift, you have to keep things simple. But was that as amazing a thing as you've seen three guys do?
4: Yeah, obviously it was really crazy and very fortunate at the same time. Obviously they dug deep and found a way to stick together and you know, created the opportunity for us to finish a job, and that's what Mac did.
1: This is the 20th season for Anze Kopitar in the National Hockey League, all with the Los Angeles Kings. As a former teammate, what can you tell us about him that makes him so special?
4: Yeah, I mean, he's the same player every single night. He brings it. You know what you're getting from him. So a great teammate and a great person, and obviously wishing him a healthy season here. And like I said, trying to get the win here against them.
1: Absolutely, you want to do that. And, of course, reinvigorating the rivalry. Give us an idea of what you have to improve on for the rest of the game.
4: I mean, I think we're doing a decent job. I think we can just do a better job of getting pucks to the net and getting people to the net and creating a little bit more opportunity for us to capitalize.
1: Well, you're going to capitalize. You're going to get that one-timer off, and it's going to go into the net. So best of luck to you the rest of the way. Thanks a lot.
4: All right, thank you.
1: That's Tyler Toffoli, San Jose Sharks. 900 games in the National Hockey League as of tonight. We are between periods 1 and 2. The Kings lead the Sharks 1-0. We'll be right back on the San Jose Sharks Audio Network. Yaroslav Askarov takes the net to our right, and we are ready to start the second period with the score 1-0 Los Angeles. Shots on goal 7-6 in favor of San Jose, so they took shots away from both teams here. And we have a LA 1-0 lead. The goal by Corey Perry, his third of the season, from Clark and Laferriere. And that was at 10:54. Here we go. Faceoff has been dropped. The Sharks go right to the attack, and Jeff Skinner walking into the zone, tried to get a backhander away from in that slot area, but it was blocked by the stick of veteran Brian Dumoulin and knocked aside. Dumoulin and Doughty defensively here as Misa knocks down a puck, trying to push it through Trevor Moore, but couldn't do it, and the puck squirts back to center ice. Los Angeles brings it back into their own territory. A near giveaway there, but the Kings whirl back. There's Dano. Feeds across. Now here comes Dumoulin skating diagonally across the blue line inside Sharks territory. Bumped by Ferraro on the right board. Sends in deep. And that won't amount to much for LA as the Sharks able to lift one clear. Batted down by Skinner. Moves on the right wing side. Cross the line. Shoots one on goal. Long distance save there. Knocked down by Kemper. Rebound. Wenberg is in forechecking, trying to force the play there. But you're not going to force the issue against Andrzej Kopitar. The Kings captain fed it ahead. And Los Angeles able to get it to the red line and dump it in. 1-0 Kings. Right now the Sharks just underway in the second period, trying to get their sea legs, so to speak. Kuzmenko on the right wing side, checked by Orloff. Wenberg chips it back away from Kempe, and a backskating Liljegren will pick it up in the San Jose zone. Now here's Orloff. Banks it off the left boards. Eklund, nice little play and a return for Orloff. Bounced off his stick, trailing the play. Kurashev recovers. He sends it from the left boards as he recovered it. Back to the point to Orloff in the Kings zone. Now to Liljegren, to the right wing side boards. There's Eklund turning, shooting, right on goal. That was a partial screen, and Kemper made a position save, getting the pad on it. And the Kings probably fortunate that they could clear it out and get a partial change. Don't forget, long change period here as Orloff winds up and blasts one toward the net from the left point. Save made by Kemper. Good pressure by the Sharks here as Kurashev gets it from Celebrini, looking for Will Smith's side of the goal. The Kings broke it. Will Smith steals the puck away from Anderson, drops it back for Celebrini, but unfortunately he ran into a check, and the Kings throw it back down the ice. Smith on the left gets a headman feed across the line. Lead pass, trying to thread the needle there. Hit bodies in front. Brant Clark stopped it for the Kings, and the young defenseman is able to throw one off the boards back to the Sharks' blue line. We're just underway in the second period. Just about 2.5 gone by. 1-0. The Kings on top of the Sharks. Here comes L.A. now moving from left to right. They get it up to the Sharks' line, but a good tip by Celebrini knocked the puck away. Again, he's in position defensively. He does just about everything right.
0: Yeah, he's really smart. And it's good to see the defenseman on the last shift get involved offensively. As an offensive defenseman, I know I have a little experience in that. I'd like to see the boys, when you're out there with Celebrini and Smith, man, that's the time to jump in. I remember when I played, when Jumbo and Patty and Pavs had the puck, when they were on the ice, that was my opportunity to jump in the puck. You know, obviously you got to love your fourth line. They play a role, and they're going to come out here right now. But when those Celebrini and Smith are out there, that's when, as a defenseman, you want to jump in the rush.
1: Puck was tipped out of play there. Faceoff dropped, and Dellandrea wins the draw there. Got it away from Turcotte. Sharks starting to move it out. Klingberg, good to see him back in the lineup as he moves it across the line. Cuts to his right, gives to Barkley Goodrow, who turns, feeds it back to Klingberg, who backskates, returns to Goodrow, top of the right circle, but he had a man on him there in Edmondson, so Barkley just chips it off the left boards, and it goes back behind the King's net. Dellandrea there, hit hard by Turcotte as he tried to pivot away from him. Loose puck in the corner. There's Goodrow settling it down. Dellandrea was knocked down as he tried to make a move out to the front of the net, but play continues. Ferraro pinches from the point, can't get it, and only Klingberg is back. Down the right side, Malott moving in, shooting it. Score! So the Sharks get caught pinching it on the left side. Malott moves it up the right wing side, and he bangs it in right through the goaltender Askarov. And for Jeff Malott, that is going to be his second career goal. The Kings lead 2-0.
0: Yeah, I'm going to have to watch the replay to see what happened on the pinch. But, Askarov, that was a great shot. There's nothing he could do there. That was just a pinpoint. I'm watching the replay right now as I'm talking. But great shot. Nothing Askarov could do on that shot, on that goal.
1: No, the Sharks did what they could on that play. But unfortunately, after they got caught, a forward could not get back, and it really was because the Kings reacted so quickly on the play. Ferraro came in on Perry, and he just chipped it forward, and then only Klingberg was back, and Dellandrea tried to get back, but was not able to do so.
0: Yeah, rule of thumb is when he got 3/4 copied below the goal line, probably not the best time to pinch, so maybe Mario should have probably stayed out that one.
1: All right, Kings 2, Sharks nothing. That's going to be Malott's first goal of the year. Should be unassisted. Maybe Perry gets one if he got a stick on it, but in the meantime, right now, the Sharks down and in a hole. They move it from the right side to the Sharks' offensive blue line. Dumped in there by Dickinson, but that's a really good effort by the Kings' defenseman, Dumoulin, to lift the stick of Colin Graff. Came back to the point. Quick shot to the goal. Save made. That was off of Desharnais' opportunity. Skinner had it in the crease. Couldn't bang it in. Rebound behind the goal line. Now Desharnais pinches on his side, and he gets caught, but he's going to get back as the Kings throw it out to center. And a couple of Sharks ran into each other. That was Misa and Skinner. But the Sharks don't pay for that. Instead, here comes William Eklund. The San Jose changes. Eklund across the line. Cruises into the zone. Cuts behind the net. Throws it back to the point. Liljegren the drive. That was a big save. The rebound was there for Kurashev, but it went through his reach and popped back out to center ice. So the Sharks have got to get their groove back here, so to speak. as the Kings methodically move to the Sharks' blue line with Kopitar out there. Kempe, Kuzmenko, they lose it, and Alex Wennberg skates back to center. Wennberg on the right wing side for the Sharks. Backhands went in. Off to the left side of goaltender Darcy Kemper, put out to the slot. Eklund the shot. That's a nice split save by Kemper, who stood tall on that one and just knocked it away and ricocheted the puck out of the zone. Sharks back to it. They just have to go back to work. Feet on the right. Kurashev. Wennberg. Wennberg stick handling. Back to Kurashev. Down low in the corner against Anderson. Nice little maneuver there as he throws it to the net from the right boards. And a save made by Kemper. Cycling it back. Eklund. Wennberg. Now to Liljegren in front. And Kurashev has a chance. That is an absolutely spectacular diving play by Kemper to get his glove hand down on it and stop what looked like a sure open net for Kurashev. And he's able to hang on with the defense falling on the puck.
0: Yeah, great opportunity for the Sharks. I think there was like four or five Kings in that blue crease right there. Kemper made a great save, desperate save, and D-man sliding across, 44, Anderson, I think.
1: Yep.
0: Just saved the day.
1: Yep, Kemper made the first stop, as I was talking about. Got that glove hand on Kurashev, but behind the play there, a really good chance for the Sharks to poke at it, but sliding across in a human Zamboni move there was Mikey Anderson, and he was able to make the save, basically, and not to cover the puck in the crease either, which would have been a penalty.
0: Yeah. Great job.
1: Or at least it would have been a penalty.
0: Yep.
1: Not 2 minutes left in the game.
0: Off
1: the faceoff. Sharks steal it. Will Smith doesn't shoot. Why didn't he shoot? I have no idea. As it's cleared back to center ice by the Kings. On it, Klingberg crosses the line. Tried to force the pass to Celebrini, but it popped back to center ice. 14:20 to go in the second period. The score is 2-0 LA. As here come the Kings. Now they give it away. Tyler Toffoli back-checking on the play, gets control. He will exchange passes with Klingberg and move it out. Toffoli through the red line, gets to the blue line, shoots in, chasing it himself. Toffoli worked it free, Celebrini steals, feeds it out in front, and Smith poked at it, one times it, but it just goes wide. Celebrini again making that good play in back of the net under pressure. Now he pokes it free, knocks it down, stick handles, throws it in front. Here's Will Smith trying to shoot it. Great defensive play by Brant Clark to get a stick on it at the last possible second. But the Macklin Celebrini showcase circus is on right now at SAP Center as the fans react to that. King sent it to the Sharks zone. Laferriere got it to the goal. Pad save made by Askarov. Lifted out by San Jose on the rebound. Every time that Celebrini and Smith are on the ice, it's an adventure. Down the left wing side now. Here comes Turcotte into the Sharks zone for the Kings. 2-0 LA. As the Kings set up, here's Doughty on the right side, shooting it toward the net, and he scored! How did that get through? There was some traffic in front, and I don't think Askarov realized how much space he gave up to the short side, and the puck goes through there. Drew Doughty gets credit for this goal for Doughty of the Kings. That will be his first goal of the season, and LA is on top 3-0.
0: Yeah, Askarov never saw a thing, obviously. Maybe Coach Nabby can talk about that. Upstairs is pretty open, but Drew made a hell of a shot. Great shot, picked the corner. And I don't think Askarov ever even saw the puck.
1: Now, as I said, there was some chaos and traffic in front.
0: Yeah.
1: I don't think he realized how much space there was, just enough
0: was
1: there
0: up. Yeah.
1: For that stick side.
0: Yeah, obviously, I don't know who the forward was, but did a great job of screening Askarov. And Drew just had to put it in the right spot, and he literally he picked it.
1: Well, if you want to know who the forward was, it was Corey Perry. That's who it was. Who do you think?
0: Yeah, the old friend.
1: So, that's the story there. Corey Perry once again involved.
5: King's goal, his first of the season.
1: So we have a face-off, and we are back to action. And it is a quieted crowd here at the Tank in this first game back on the road as Los Angeles has the 3-0 lead. Corey Perry scored the first goal at 10:54 of the first. Perry assisted along with Edmondson on Malott's goal at 3:21 of the second. And now he crosses the screen in front on the third goal. So this is Corey Perry's game.
0: Yeah, I don't know if he's going to get an assist on that play, but he literally took the goalie's eyes out, which is what you want from your forwards.
1: Well, Turcotte and Dumoulin get the assist.
0: Yeah,
1: Dumoulin
0: so
1: the primary assist, but Perry gets a big kudos on that.
0: Yeah, goalie. You know, Askarov never saw a thing because of where Corey was.
1: So Corey Perry, one goal, one assist, and one bit of chaos.
0: Yeah.
1: And it's 3-0 Kings. Back to action on the ice. 12-10 to go, second period. Kings on the move again, skating up to the Sharks' line. That's a good back check by Wenberg to steal it. He headmans on the left. Here's Kurashev moving in, teeing up, toe drag, shoots one! High and wide, and it's in the net.
0: Yeah, and I want to clarify what I said earlier about Mario. Like, obviously, not to take anything away from the fourth line. They do their job. But as an offensive defenseman, when you are on the ice with your top dogs, your big boys, that's when you want to, you know, jump in the play a little more, you know, cycle in the offensive zone. That's when you can want to maybe take a few more chances pinching because, you know, responsibly, usually your top guys are going to know what they're doing. And when if you are on the ice with the third and fourth line, you got to be aware of that situation. And just game management, understanding what their job is and what they're going to do. And they do have a job, but that might not be the best time to pinch.
1: The Kings lead 3-0, 11:59 to go, second period. We'll be right back on the San Jose Sharks Audio Network. Face-off right side of goaltender Darcy Kemper inside the Los Angeles zone. The Kings have roared out to a 3-0 lead. A first-period goal by Corey Perry, his third of the season. Then, Jeff Molotte, his first of the year from Perry and Edmondson at 3:21. At 6:43, Drew Doughty's first of the year from Dumoulin and Turcotte. Off the draw, Sharks get it in the offensive end. Smith fights for it but loses on the check. Cody Ceci, the former Shark, able to flick it ahead. Now Kopitar ends up with it with Kempe across the line. And Kempe can really move. He cuts to the puck first. Goes behind the net. Sanders in front. Intercepted. And Will Smith comes out with it. Three-man attack for San Jose. A pass to Foley. Now to Celebrini. Across the line. Looking for a man. Trying to force it there. But Cody Ceci anticipated well. Knocked the puck away. And Kopitar calmly skates out at the end of his shift. Got to the red line. Sent it in deep. And with 11:20 to go in the second period, a 3-0 Kings lead as both teams start to change. Will Smith is still on the ice. Sends across the rink, intended there for Celebrini. Knocked aside, not quite clicking. Smith, nice steal. Prevents the zone exit. Goes to Celebrini, back to Smith. One-time shot in front with all kinds of traffic. It hit bodies and bounced away. Not kept in by Dickinson. He's going to have to use the speed to get back. He'd better hurry. Desharnais also getting back with William Eklund. Does a nice job to take the middle of the ice. No pass for the Kings, and the Sharks finally take over. And Eklund gets it back. Moves down the right side. Nice maneuver into the offensive end. Checked by Edmondson. Turned as he cut behind the net. Fed it backwards to the right corner. And right there, a combination of Desharnais and Wenberg work it loose. But unfortunately, they can't control it. Neither can Kurashev. And Laferriere skates out for the Kings. And without a problem, got to the red line and dumped it in deep. So where are the Sharks going to go from here? Well, they got to go somewhere. Unfortunately, they don't go forward. They're going backward. Down 3-0, lifted out by Dickinson all the way down. That's going to be icing against the Sharks. That's not what you want to do in this situation. But the young man's going to learn.
0: Yeah, he is. I do want to point out right now, shots on goal, 15-8 for San Jose at the halfway point. So defensively, they haven't given up a ton of shots. I mean, that's a 16-shot game. Given, you know, that's something any coach would take. Unfortunately, the few shots the Kings have had, Askarov did not have a chance because I don't think he saw any of them.
1: Also, the Sharks 0-for-2 on the power play. That hasn't helped either. The power play not clicking so far in this game. So we'll see how that transpires as the rest of the contest goes on. Right now, 3-0 Kings. 10 minutes to go. Second period. Sharks spin it around, and Reeves is able to angle it out, but it goes out of play. Let's pause 10 seconds for station identification. This is the San Jose Sharks Audio Network.
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1: It is absolutely fabulous to have you with us tonight. 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I'm Dan Rusinowski with Dan Boyle. 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We do have a break in the action. 3-0 Kings back in a moment on the Sharks Audio Network. Face-off to the right side of goaltender Askarov. Off the draw, San Jose wins it. Long feed there by Ferraro off the stick of Reeves all the way down. And so now it's picked back up by Moore. L.A. leading 3-0. Good bump there by Klingberg on the boards. Ryan Reeves reaching for it, can't get it. Taking it back now. A headman feed to Landry on the left. Quick shot by Barkley Goodrow. Save made from long distance by Kemper. sent toward the net from the point. Nice job by the Sharks. Ferraro to get it to the goal. Sticked aside by Kemper. Rebound picked back up by Philip Dano. And he lifts it up the middle, and the Sharks. Ferraro was back to get it ahead of Joel Armia.
0: Good shift by the fourth line there. Getting a couple chances, shots on net. Crashing the net. Reeves getting a big hit. Follow it up with this line right now.
1: Here comes Kurashev out there with Delandria. Eklund at the moment. That's kind of a makeshift line as they're finishing up the change. Now Delandria steps off, and Wenberg is out there. He's got the puck off his right skate. Backhands to Eklund behind the net. Centering feet for Kurashev. There's Andre Kopitar. Makes a nice defensive play. Kings can't clear, though. Kurashev down low. Feeds near side. Wenberg back to Orlov. Cross ice. Liljegren's got it. Back to Orlov, who wants it. Spins off the check from Kempe. Nice little flip there to Liljegren, who winds up and shoots. That's blocked in front with Anderson against Wenberg in front of the goal. Rebound ricocheted right side, and Eklund does a little dancing. Shoots it toward the net, high and wide. A chase for the rebound. Kurashev knocks down on the right wing, turns and shoots. It's blocked by a stick. Wenberg gets it in the corner, moves it up the board, cycling it, up on the point, trying to play. Anderson blocking it. Now Eklund comes over to try to get a piece of it. Big scrum for it just inside the blue line. Somebody's helmet went flying. You're supposed to get off the ice in that situation, and Eklund does. The Sharks move back into the offensive zone, and it'll be Orlov on the left wing side to Smith, trying to flip it to Celebrini. Put it through his stick. Kurashev still on the ice, wins the puck. Back to Macklin, far side, holds it. Rink-wide toss, off the boards, kept in Orlov. Has to chop it in deep with pressure from Kempe. There's Celebrini behind the net, centering fade, and the shot by Toffoli is blocked in front by Cody Ceci, lifted out by the Kings. And the Sharks are back to regroup again with Liljegren backhanding it around the check and getting it to Will Smith on the left wing side. He spots Celebrini on the other side of the rink, gives him the puck. Macklin down the right wing against Laferriere. Stick handles into the zone. Banks it forward. Sent by Toffoli back to the point men. Dickinson to Klingberg. Nice move on Kopitar. Moves in. Klingberg shoots it up high toward the short side. Batted down there by the glove hand of Kemper and deflected back to him. It was a nice job by Klingberg. He adds quite a bit to the team as he made a maneuver against Kopitar that was impressive.
0: That's exactly what I don't want to see there. You had the Kings tired, and he makes a... You know, you got to have ice in your veins when you're making a move like that on the blue line, but take to the net, and Kemper just made a better save than Klingberg could shoot the puck.
1: One goal, one assist for Corey Perry so far. Drew Doughty has his first goal of the season, and he's plus three. Kings up 3-0. Off the faceoff, 3-on-2 developing for L.A. Grant Clark leads on the right, Laferriere across the San Jose line. Dickinson just slows him up enough to stop the play, and it goes into the far corner of the Shark zone, and San Jose's Klingberg will hold on to it there. Lifts it to Misa. Misa sends it forward. Can they get it out? Nope. Under pressure there, the Sharks are going to have to go back to get it. Dickinson's a good skater, moves away from a forecheck of Byfield. Lifted out by Klingberg back to the King's zone. Settled down there by LA's defense. Brant Clark banks it forward. Off a couple of bodies. And it goes back into the Sharks' end. John Klingberg, good to see him back. Tried to force the play there at center. Brant Clark intercepted it at the red line and dumped it back down. So both teams are making changes here slowly. With 6.5 to go in the second period. Michael Misa tried to get around Malott. Couldn't do it. Dropped it back instead. And it'll be Dickinson and Klingberg moving it out to Misa across the line. Tosses toward the net, and he had Kurashev breaking for the goal. Not the bad idea there, but maybe a little bit too much steam on it as it's scooped up pretty easily by Kemper, and he hangs on.
0: Yeah, this is one of the down three goals. You never want to be down, obviously. You want to be winning every game, but I did enjoy playing down two or three goals because you can take a few more risks. You have to. LA's playing a good defensive game. This is where the boys are going to have to calculated risk, not crazy risk. Calculated risk is what you want to do. And just needs one, get the crowd back into this, and one will turn into two.
1: Well, you know what they say, 3-0 lead's the worst lead in hockey, right? You get one, all of a sudden you're back
0: on
1: your heels.
0: Yeah, exactly.
1: Wenberg wins the draw. Orlov had it, tried the shot, ran out of space. Winds up behind the goal line. Dumoulin working it free. Couldn't. Well, he did clear it out, unfortunately. Eklund back to get it. Sends it across the rink to Wenberg. Makes a maneuver on the left wing boards. Gets it across the line. Runs into the check of Doughty. Kicks the puck toward the goal. Poked at by Wenberg to Eklund behind the net. Eklund flips it over to Kurashev. Stops in the corner. Back to the point. Right side. There's Liljegren across the ice to Orlov. All on the perimeter right now. As Eklund twisting, turning, trying to generate something. Hands off to Orlov. Moves down the wing. Puts on the brakes. Loses on the check to Dano. And Dumoulin flips it out to Moore. Here come the Kings. Moore at center ice, shoots one in. Liljegren back, nice job of protecting the puck there. Feeds behind the goal line, trying to work it free, but he's outnumbered there as it's Moore and Dano working it free. Now Cece on the point, the former Shark, on the right side, throwing it in deep. On the outside toward the perimeter, shots on goal are 20-8 in favor of San Jose, and yet the Kings have a 3-0 lead. Askarov behind the goal line can't exactly be blamed for those goals against
0: no.
1: him. He never saw.
0: No, yeah, the first one was a fluky goal. Doughty's he never saw. And then the other one was just a great shot up high. Picked the corner.
1: Dumped in by the Sharks. They need to get something going their way here pretty soon. 4:50 to play, second period. The score is the Kings 3 and the Sharks nothing. Back in San Jose territory again. Desharnais working it free, winning a battle there behind the net. Now Celebrini moves right to left. Lead pass Smith, breaking across the line. Shoots one, missed the net. Rebound kept in by Toffoli. To Smith behind the goal. Sets up Celebrini off the end board. Back to Smith. Score! Celebrini took it from Smith. Right back to Celebrini and right back to Smith. And Smith finishes it off to put the Sharks on the board with a goal as gorgeous as you'll ever see. 4:27 to go in the second. The Sharks are on the board.
0: Well, Celebrini's pass, I know we're on the radio, but my God, please watch that in your highlights tomorrow. I mean, this kid, the vision, the finish was great, but I mean, my God, that was like playing a video game to go back door there. Wow.
1: Pretty nice finish by Will Smith, too, and he made a nice play off the end board to get it to Celebrini when it came out to him, which I thought was a pretty impressive pass by Will Smith. But Celebrini ended up getting it back to Smith,
0: Lord.
1: And there's no chance there at all for Kemper.
0: That's awesome. That is a great goal. That's just what we needed.
1: Now Celebrini and Toffoli assist on the play. Will Smith getting credit for the goal. That is his third of the season. And the Sharks are back in this game, down 3-1. That goal coming at 15:33 of the second. Can the Sharks' next shift after a goal produce something else? Another chance maybe. Barkley Goodrow grabbing at it. Can't get it. A little pressure there. Kuzmenko ran into the check of Delandria. He's now heading back for the bench on a change after a few seconds. Kings dump it into the Sharks zone to try to take advantage, but Liljegren on the ice a lot, poked it free. Kings setting up. Doughty on the left point. He's got a goal today. Feeds down low to Kopitar, out of the slot. There was Kempe trying to get the puck to the net, but he fanned on it. Instead, he tipped it behind the net. Hey, there are the beat LA chance for the first time. But here's Doughty in the point. Shoots one. Askarov gets a little piece of that. Went wide. Doughty again on the right point. Slides it across the rink. Off the left boards. Fiala. Checked by Wenberg. Knocked it free. And that'll be Reeves putting it toward the boards. But he put it into the LA bench. So 3:13 to go in the second period. Shots are 21-9 in favor of San Jose. But that 21st shot on net, just a gorgeous one for Will Smith. Smith is third from Celebrini and Toffoli at 15:33, getting the Sharks on the board and back into this game. It's a 3-1 Kings lead. We'll be right back on the San Jose Sharks Audio Network. Kings 3, Sharks 1, but the crowd is enthused by what Macklin Celebrini and what Will Smith have just been able to accomplish. Smith getting his third of the season into an open spot after all of the space that was created with the little passing plays between Will and Macklin Celebrini. Tyler Toffoli also in on his 900th game, getting a relatively, by comparison, easy assist. And so it is a two-goal game. Sharks are dominating in the shots on goal, outshooting the Kings 20-9. And again, don't blame Askarov. The Kings scored three very impressive-looking goals with big traffic in front of the net. All right, off we go. We're down to 3 minutes in the second period remaining. Sharks starting to break out. Wenberg leading the way. Picks up speed to center across the line. Feeds on the right to Eklund. Turns to his right away from Dumoulin. Throws to the net. Patsy. Rebound. Nice check there by Laferriere. Knocked it aside. Eklund kept it in, though. Excellent job. He moves to the slot. He shoots it. In front. Score! A weird bounce, and it comes out in front, and Philip Kurashev is Johnny Bernie on the spot, bangs it in, and now it's a one-goal hockey game.
0: Nostradamus, I said. Just need one to get two. Great goal, Khrushchev in the right spot. And I can't control myself. I'm yelling out loud. I apologize. But two very nice goals by the Sharks and getting our crowd back into it here.
1: Filip Khrushchev getting credit for that goal at 17 minutes and 16 seconds. That's his second goal of the season. And again, a kind of a bang-bang play. The first thing is that Wennberg entered the zone with authority. Then Eklund did a really nice job after shooting the puck. He kept the puck in the zone on the play. That was a really good job to keep it away from the Kings. And then, walking into the circle, just tossed it into the net. Wow, what a pass from Wennberg around the Kings' defense, right on the tape, on the rebound of that play. And so it'll be Wennberg and Eklund that get the assist on Khrushchev's second of the year. Sharks are right back in this thing. They're down 3-2. And now the next shift, all the more important.
0: Yep, two backdoor tap-ins from almost the identical spot.
1: Here comes Celebrini now, sensing an opportunity. Stick handles up to the Kings line and guns it in. Off a weird bounce off of the defensive center there. It goes to the Kings, and Trevor Moore moving it out from left to right. Dumps it in from the center ice area, but it goes out of play. And so we've got 17:55 gone by in this second period of action. And the Sharks seem to have gotten some of their legs, but they've also woken up.
0: Yeah, the crowd woke up. We got a little sleepy in here for a little bit, but the pass from Macklin and Smitty just woke me up and woke the crowd up, and obviously followed up by a second break, second goal.
1: Now, what does Dan Nostradamus boil to the rest of this game?
0: No kidding. I mean, let it come to me. Hang on. Give me a minute here.
1: All right. You'll have to have another quatrain to your brain. As here we are, Wennberg wins the draw. He was an important part of that goal with the zone entry.
0: Yeah, he was.
1: Then he made a beautiful
0: pass. He was. He certainly is a nice skater and can handle the puck pretty well.
1: He's getting pretty close to a big milestone. Tonight is Toffoli's 900th game, but tonight is career game number 799 for Alex Wennberg. Kings move into the Sharks zone as the fans are enthused by San Jose's comeback attempt. Los Angeles 3, the Sharks 2, minute and a half remaining in the second. Cody Ceci shoots, stick save, calmly made from 62 feet out by goaltender Yaroslav Askarov. Scrum for the rebound. Desharnais won the battle with Kuzmenko. Orlov sends it out of the zone, and here come the Sharks. Khrushchev tried to feed it ahead across the rink, got hit a stick on the way. Khrushchev's a forward, responsibly back, grabs the puck, spots Dellandrea breaking up the right side. He thought about dropping it back, but then he decided to go deep with it. That was a good decision, because the Sharks can get some players off. Right now in the neutral zone, the Kings break out, but they put it off with Skinner. Grapp steals, up, slides it up the middle. He thought that Klingberg would break to it. That's just a little communication with a guy in his first game in a while. Kings move in the last minute. Turcotte racing in, but getting the shot away, and there's Mario Ferraro to get a little piece of it.
0: Tell you what, man, I mean, if I was a defenseman playing right now, and every time Mac and Celebrini stepped on the ice, I would just be doing whatever I could to get myself open. And this kid's finding everybody. He's making passes that we can't even see from probably the best place in the building to see where the pucks are going to go. And he's quite a player. Very, very impressed.
1: Faceoff coming up to the right side of the Sharks goaltender, Yaroslav Askarov. Shots are 22-11 in favor of San Jose. Sharks trailing 3-2. We've got 53.6 seconds left on the clock in the second period. And who's out there for San Jose to take the draw? It's Dellandrea fighting for it, but that's a face-off win for Turcotte. The puck came back to center ice, and the Kings turned it over. And here comes Wennberg down the wing, across the line, puts on the brakes. Little drop play. He takes it back from Klingberg, sends it in deep, but Barkley Goodrow reaching for the puck will not get it. And the Kings did not get punished for that little mistake they made in the offensive zone. But maybe the Sharks can do it again. Here's Ferraro on the left wing, gunning into the offensive zone. 25 seconds to go in the second period. The Sharks forecheck on the play. Back behind the Kings goal line, work free by Edmondson. The back forward there, Wennberg kind of hesitated to go to the puck. That allowed Laferriere to get out of the zone with it. But now Wennberg sliding over to the near boards and checking Laferriere off the puck. Looks like he might have lost control of his stick there. Wennberg killing some more time along the boards. 1 second left in the period, and that is it. That's smart board use by Wennberg to kill the clock and keep the score 3-2, but the Sharks definitely feel some momentum at the end of that second period after the brilliant goal by Will Smith and an equally impressive tally by Philip Kurashev. The Sharks now trail 3-2 at the end of two.
0: Yeah, they did what they needed to do. I mean, this building was kind of quietly going to sleep and found a play. Backdoor, beautiful play from Mac to Smith. And then they followed up. That second line did a great job going to the net. And great pass by Wenberg, backdoor to Kurashev. And this building is feeling it right now. And he's go get a break, go get some water, and come back and start off with a great first shift in the third.
1: Shots on goal 15-5 in favor of the Sharks in the second period. Totals for the game, the Sharks 22 and the Kings 11. The score at the end of two periods of play once again. Los Angeles 3 and the Sharks 2. Stay tuned for our second intermission. We're going to have a chat with one of the top women's hockey players in the United States, maybe even in the world, Dominique Petrie. We'll be coming back to chat with us about the clinics going on in the Bay Area and the future of women's hockey. That's all coming up on the San Jose Sharks Audio Network. So back here at SAP Center at San Jose, I'm Dan Rusinowski along with Dan Boyle. Just great to have you with us here tonight for Sharks-Kings hockey. And in typical fashion, one team roars out to an early lead. The other team starts to roar back. Two goals late in the second period. One by Will Smith, a beauty. His third of the season from Celebrini and Toffoli at 15:33. Made it a 3-1 game. And then Philip Kurashev, his second. A bang-in play from the front from Wenberg and Eklund at 17:16. The Sharks outshot the Kings 15-5 in the second period. And they're down 3-2, but boy, they are pushing hard. Well, pushing hard is something that the sport of hockey from the women's side is definitely doing all across the United States and the world. And it is a great pleasure to welcome to our broadcast Dominique Petrie, who is a member of the Minnesota Frost of the Professional Women's Hockey League in the Twin Cities area. We really appreciate the fact that you're here. Of course, you're a California native, and California seems to be a center for women's hockey around here.
7: Yeah, it is. First, thank you so much for having me. I'm really excited to be here. But yeah, really excited to be back home too, in an arena where this is kind of where hockey all started for me. So really cool full circle moment to be back.
1: Why don't you tell us how that happened?
7: Yeah, so I have an older brother. He's 3 years older than me. And him and my dad went to a Sharks game, and Mike Ricci got into a fight. We were about five rows up off the glass, and he absolutely fell in love with it, showed me pictures. Me, being the little sister I am, had to do everything that my brother did, begging my parents to take me to the rink. Finally, they got me my first pair of skates, watched the movie MVP, kind of learned how to skate from there, and then really the rest is history and have been in the skates ever since.
1: Now, you were born in Southern California, but you grew up here.
7: I was born actually up here at Mountain View Hospital.
1: Oh, you were?
7: Mountain View Hospital, and spent my first 10, 11 years out here until my family ended up moving down to SoCal, and that's
1: okay. So you were born here, but then raised kind of down there.
7: Yes.
1: What about the growth of hockey for women just since you've been around?
7: Oh my God, it has been absolutely tremendous. Just seeing now how many girls' programs, from the AAA to the AA to the A to the in-house, that there have been coming back here is absolutely incredible to see. A lot of us were actually playing boys' hockey, playing on whatever ice we could get, and just to see how much it's grown, not only in San Jose and the community here, but all of California, with new clubs being instilled and just created. It's really incredible to see, and I'm glad all these girls are having an opportunity to play.
1: We're talking to Dominique Petrie, who certainly is one of the outstanding women's players in the world, plays for the Minnesota Frost of the Professional Women's Hockey League. We had Brooke Bryan on a couple of games ago before we left on the road trip. She was, of course, raised in the Stockton area, and she remembers playing with boys on a team because there were no girls' teams in that area. Did you have an experience like that ever?
7: Yeah, many times. I actually grew up playing AAA boys hockey basically my entire youth career, so I was surrounded by all boys basically all the way up, and even started just with my brother and playing on his teams. It were basically all boys all the way through, but honestly, it's the reason that I'm probably in the league today, because they pushed me to be better day in and day out. So I'm grateful for what I have, but also super proud of kind of how far the game's grown, that girls now have an opportunity to play with each other as well.
1: Dominique, you told the story about seeing Mike Ricci for the first time battling it out on the ice for the San Jose Sharks, and you've got a reputation of liking to battle it out yourself. You think that he inspired you or something?
7: Yeah, probably. I'm still waiting for my first fight. I'd like to keep my teeth, but would definitely be ready to drop the mitts when the opportunity presented itself.
1: Well, all I can tell you is that doesn't surprise me for one reason. You played college hockey at Harvard for a while, but then you went to Clarkson.
7: Yep.
1: I went to St. Lawrence.
7: Okay.
1: I know exactly what it's all about up there. And I remember a whole bunch of nights at Walker Arena, the old rink that's downtown
7: in
1: Potsdam, where they had the small ice surface where they had big guys that would come and club people.
7: Mm-hmm.
1: So that doesn't surprise me. You got your MBA there?
7: Yeah, I got my MBA there.
1: I got my MBA there.
7: Oh, really?
1: Yeah, I went to St. Lawrence undergrad, and then I went to Clarkson and got MBA there. So we have something in common.
7: Yeah, we do. But look at that, the great North Country bringing everyone together.
1: How about that little area, though, for hockey? It's just such an amazing place up there.
7: Oh, my God. It is absolutely a hockey hotbed community. I think going there was something that I didn't really realize how passionate they were about, but we would get thousands of fans a game, and I think still one of the coolest moments of my hockey career as well was we had a game to get to the Frozen Four, and the fans came out, and we had a packed house, and it ended up being a quadruple overtime game, and we had fans there for the entire time that weren't leaving their seats, still cheering, still ringing that bell. So it's a great little spot, and they've produced a lot of great hockey players, both on the men's and women's side.
1: Now, who scored the game-winning goal in that quadruple overtime game? Anybody we know?
7: Maybe. Actually, I was fortunate to score it. I'm just happy to get the skates off, honestly, on that game and to get some food into my body after. But, yeah, it was definitely up there for one of the most fun hockey moments that I've had. And just to be able to celebrate with my teammates was really cool and really special. And to go to the Frozen Four, I mean, it's what you work your entire college career for, so it was a really special moment.
1: We're talking to Dominique Petrie, one of the great professional athletes in this North American continent. She plays for the Minnesota Frost of the Professional Women's Hockey League. Now, you're back home, obviously, conducting some clinics, working with Scott Hannon of the Sharks, Junior Sharks program. Tell us about what's going on over at Sharks Ice.
7: Yeah, it's been awesome. So I'm fortunate enough to work with Scott Hannon and Ryan Danner over at the Junior Sharks, and kind of this week we're basically just doing a first introduction, a first touch on the teams, being able to do some talks and discussions with them about what their path is, what my path is, how to carve your own path, especially in California hockey, and how important it is really to be able to stay out here and play the game out here and get the skill development that you need without having to leave. That was a big part of my journey, was staying here. So I'm really passionate about that. And then just to be able to start to work with the girls on the ice as well in practices and clinics and give them little tips and pointers that I've found really helpful in my career, and kind of just make them think about some things in a different way, and then get the ball rolling too, to be able to come back and run some camps this summer with them. So I'm super excited to get out on the ice with them over the next few days.
1: Well, that is really awesome. One thing I want to ask you is, when you become a professional, and I ask this to all of the guys when they become pros, it's got to be very similar for you. Does your relationship to the game change a little bit because now this is the way you're making your living?
7: I don't know. Sometimes I think you have to think of it as a job. I think it depends on the day, but really, I'm honestly so fortunate that I get to wake up every morning and say that this is my job and that this is what I get to do. I think that kind of with it now being my job, it's really cool to see how much I feel like more attention to detail oriented that I've become, and kind of how much too I'm able to maybe step away from the rink when I'm not at the rink, that I can come in and put my hours in and really focus on it, but then spend my life away from the rink and not having to think about it a lot, which I actually think has been very beneficial in my career as well, to just kind of have that healthy separation. But at the end of the day, I mean, to get up and play hockey every day, if you told me that I was going to be doing this 24 years ago, I would have said you're absolutely crazy. So I think I just try and take the approach of, I'm very blessed to be able to do this for my job and to get paid for it every day.
1: What's an average game like in the Professional Women's Hockey League?
7: Yeah, I mean, I think for the fans that don't know, it's extremely physical. Obviously, we hit, but can't fully say you do, but the refs let you get away with a lot. It's very fast, very physical. And I think when people watch it, they're kind of taken aback by how good the game is and how much skill there also is into it. And I think it's really only going to continue to grow and to continue to develop, and you're going to see more and more coming out of us.
1: How do you compare the women's pro game to the national team game? Because we know USA versus Canada on the women's side, there's all kinds of interconnections there, but also really an intense rivalry. You see that really exemplified in those games. But what about an average pro game?
7: Yeah, I mean, I think you're definitely starting to see the rivalry start to build. There's teams that when you play each other in playoffs, in those five games, it starts to get chippy. It starts, the chirps start flying. And I think that maybe you see it a little bit, like obviously U.S. Canada's on a very elevated stage, but you're definitely starting to see those rivalries build. and players just want to come out and win every night. I mean, we only play 30 games, so every game and every point matters, and I think you kind of see a little bit of that desperation on the ice with people doing whatever it takes to be able to win.
1: So it's similar to a college season in terms of the number of games. What about the behind-the-scenes support you're getting from the ownerships and all that in the league?
7: Yeah, I mean, it's awesome. We're so fortunate. Mark and Kimber Walter of the Walter Group, who own the Dodgers, the now Lakers, Chelsea, they're actually them along with Billie Jean King are the primary funders of our league and have kind of put a lot of money forward to be able to let us do that. And it's been awesome to kind of see the product that they have, and we're truly treated like pros. We're basically getting everything handed to us, whatever we need. So it's really cool to be a part of, and very grateful that they've kind of seen the vision of what women's hockey is, and they've been able to get behind it and support us in creating a league, and one league that can be sustained and continue to grow in the future.
1: Well, I know that probably the time you know you're a professional is when it's time to go to practice and you're all sore and you don't feel like it, but you have to grind it up, get out there. When you have a schedule like this, that happens
7: yeah.
1: more than often.
7: Yeah, every day. The days you don't want to do it are definitely the days that you get better, but it's been a lot of fun, and kind of through those grinds, I think that's when you really know that you're getting better, and that's also what makes you a pro, to be able to show up on the days when you don't want to do and give your all, and you're doing it for the person that's on your right and left in the locker room to hopefully at the end of the season be able to hoist a trophy, which we were fortunate to do. And honestly, winning just makes you want to go back and win again, because it's a feeling that is just absolutely awesome and you can't replicate. And I really never understood it when all the pro guys used to talk about it and say it, but actually getting a taste of it myself, it's like, oh no, you want it more the second time around. Once you've had a taste of it, that's all you're going
1: to
7: want.
1: So. Well, also, you look forward to it with the Sharks, a team that's an up-and-coming club. What do you think of Macklin Celebrini?
7: Oh my God, he is just so fun to watch. That last pass, the no-look-off back door, it's like you watch someone like that, and I'm trying to say, okay, how can I take any part of his game and apply it into mine? The way that he's so good on his stick, turning pucks over, but then still has the skill. It's just, he's a complete package, and he's so much fun to watch. I think anyone would agree and say that. And I think that they say the future is teal for a reason, and he's a big part of that. But he's just a great player, as someone else who is a student of the game, a great player to study, a great player to watch. And even though we might not have quote-unquote similar styles, there's always something you can learn, and watching him, you just sit there in awe sometimes.
1: Well, what I notice is away from the puck when he doesn't have it.
7: Oh, yeah.
1: It really is a high level.
7: Oh, yeah. I mean, so much of the game is played away from the puck, right? How do you create the scoring chances for yourselves? And watching someone like him, it's you're in pressure and then going out of pressure. You're out of pressure, going in pressure, then to find the spots again. And he just does a great job of finding that off open soft ice for his teammates, and I feel like you watch him and you're like, okay, I need to start finding those in my own game, because he's creating so many chances and generating so many points and goals for the Sharks and for his teammates, and it's fun to watch and fun to see.
1: So what do you have as far as advice for young girls who want to learn to play the sport? Where can they come and see you and do your thing here?
7: Yeah.
1: Here.
7: I would just say, like, first off, just start by getting a stick in your hand. There's tons of, the president was telling me that there's tons of places around here at local schools where you can go and play ball hockey, and I think that's a great way to kind of get a first introduction and a skate into it, and then obviously all of the learn to skate and learn to play programs that are throughout the community. They've done a great job out here and just continue to be able to do that. And then for the young girls too that kind of want to see what we're doing, I would say come and watch our games. They're all live streamed on YouTube, and you can just look up the PWHL and watch any games that you want, so you can kind of see what we're doing. And I think that when you watch, you're gonna love what you see and be excited to hopefully pick up a stick, put the skates on, and play yourself.
1: Well, Dominique, it's a real pleasure to see you. You're doing a great job. We're really proud of you. That's all the work that you ladies are doing. Keep it up, and thank you for joining us.
7: Yes, thank you so much for having me. This is awesome.
1: Dominique Petrie, a great professional athlete, joining us between periods 2 and 3. It's a 3-2 Kings lead over the Sharks, but San Jose's pushing. We'll be back on the San Jose Sharks Audio Network.
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1: Time for the third period here at SAP Center at San Jose. Major momentum gained by the San Jose Sharks toward the end of the second period. At least that's what they hope. Down 3-0, they got goals from Will Smith, his third, from Celebrini and Toffoli at 15:33. And then at 17:16, Philip Kurashev gets his second from Alex Wenberg and William Eklund. The Sharks are out shooting the LA Kings 22-11, but they were falling into a moribund state of affairs until they got that first goal. Just a gorgeous play by Celebrini and Smith, and that enthused everybody, including the crowd on hand. And now we've got a third period coming up, with San Jose looking to come back against the Kings team. Let's try to keep their points streak going. They've picked up points in five straight games. They're finishing up a five-game road trip tonight. They would like to do that on a winning note. So, here's the challenge. Here's the opportunity. Let's see what happens in the third period. Faceoff is dropped, and we are underway. Sharks down by the score of 3-2. Put goaltender Yaroslav Askarov in the nets to our left. And right now at the Kings' blue line, we get a stoppage of play. I want to remind everybody that you need to join us on Saturday, November 1st at 1 p.m. It's an afternoon game. The Sharks take on the Colorado Avalanche, and it is Native American Heritage Celebration Day, presented by Chicchansi Gold Resort and Casino. 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Gunned down the ice by the Kings, all the way across the Sharks' goal line. Icing is the call against L.A. And so they're going to bring it all the way back, deep inside the zone, offensive zone opportunity. So who are the Sharks going to throw out? They'll put out Wennberg, Eklund, Kurashev, Klingberg, and Ferraro. The Kings going with the Philip Dano line. That's Dano with Moore and Armia. Back on defense, it's Dumoulin and Doughty. Off the draw, kicked out there by Wennberg to an open spot. Good keep in there.
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1: Rice area. Back behind the Sharks goal line. Uh-oh, chance for Kopitar. Shot blocked by Orloff. Will Smith gets the rebound, rushes out, waits for some help, whips a nice one across the ice to Foley to Celebrini. Moving in with a backhand play one-on-one, and he just put it with the backhand over the top of the crossbar and just wide of the goal. That was nice vision by Will Smith on that play.
2: Yeah, those two are very exciting.
1: Here comes Dickinson across the line, twisting his way through traffic. Backhand shot from the slot. That's a good save by goaltender Kemper, and a little display of what Dickinson is capable of doing under pressure with the puck. Now over on the left wing boards inside the LA zone. A scrum for it. Delandre in there with Goodrow. Will Smith moving off the ice, and here comes Ryan Reeves to replace him. Reeves comes into forecheck now as the puck skitters out of the pile. He knocks down his man, Mikey Anderson. Dickinson steps right in, tried to make the play. He's got Delandre backing him up, but he's going to get his way back as the Kings poke it around him and get it up the ice. Turcotte bumped by Delandre as he dumps it in. Got a penalty coming up behind the goal line as Desharnais and Mallott are involved there. And so we get a whistle. Looks like Mallott is going to take this penalty. There was a holding going on at 2:45 of the third period. The kid from Cornell University is on his way to the penalty box. And now it's the chance for the Sharks to tie this game, and you can sense the energy in the crowd.
2: Yes. Good job by the Sharks there staying up. As D-men, when your forwards are back-checking and you got team on their heels, stay up. They did a good job, and L.A. drew a penalty. Or the Sharks drew a penalty on L.A., yeah.
1: So Jeff Mallott takes a seat inside the sin bin for Los Angeles. Sharks are hoping for third time's the charm on the power play, brought to you by Power Business Technology, copiers and printers for your office needs. Faceoff coming up to the right side of the LA goal. Fans all into it now. Sharks beginning the power play with Celebrini, Smith, Toffoli, Eklund, and also Klingberg. Here's Klingberg with the puck. Slides to Eklund, left point. Feeds to the right, Klingberg holding on. Whips it back, Eklund throws it across. Celebrini trying to tip it. That's a good step up by Dumoulin to get a piece of it. But Celebrini recovered in the corner. Went back to the point man. Eklund feeds him to Smith on the left half boards. Smith will exchange with Eklund. Now he holds it, moves into the left circle. Now he's exchanging places with Eklund. Smith moved back to the point. Tosses across to the right circle. Celebrini down low to Eklund, side of a goal. Fed it across, and there was Toffoli. Couldn't get a stick on it. What a great idea that was.
2: That was almost the third backdoor play of the night.
1: Dumped back in by the Sharks on the power play for a minute 20. Toffoli chipping it backwards, but it bounced on Klingberg and popped out. So the Kings can change the penalty killers. Is now Celebrini doing some dancing through center. Across the line to Smith. Holds the puck. Draws it back away from Moore. Feeds it over to Klingberg, who shoots. It's blocked. It's in front. Toffoli couldn't quite get the stick on the puck again. And the Kings are able to clear.
2: Yeah, a couple good looks there. Obviously, Macklin and Smitty are doing a great job of seeing the ice. And a few good, decent chances.
1: 50 seconds to go on the penalty against Mallott of Los Angeles. Here come the Sharks moving through center with the second unit on. Kurashev, stick handling, throwing it across the line, trying to set up Misa, but it hit a stick, and the Kings clear. So Armia and Moore come off. Anderson comes off. Now we've got Edmondson and Doughty on defense. Laferriere and Kempe up front for the Kings. Here come the Sharks now. Final 30 seconds or so on the power play. Is nice stick handling work into the zone there by Wenberg. Stops in the corner. Feeds Skinner behind the net. Jeff Skinner, the veteran, taking a look. Walked to the left corner. Dropped it back to cycle it with Kurashev. Kurashev walks up the left side. Stops. Gives now in close. Behind the net. There's Skinner holding it. Stick handling it. Throwing it across. Here's Kurashev holding it. Shooting it. Wide. Just wide. He toe dragged it. Missed the net. Final seconds of the power play ticking off. Here's Eric Skinner in front. Kurashev. Wenberg. Star. Tic-tac-toe. Alex Wenberg ties the game at 3 at 4:48 of the third period. And for Wenberg, that is his second goal of the year.
2: Another backdoor play. That's the third of the night. I was just about to say that second unit has not done anything tonight on their power play chances. But on this one, they looked really good there. Didn't have as much time as the first, but converted, obviously, with a great backdoor goal.

0: Well, Jeff Skinner held on to the puck there for quite some time, cycling it with Kurashev. Philip Kurashev has good vision on the ice, made a really nice play, and Wennberg backed up as he got knocked down. Kurashev shot the puck wide. Wennberg just backed up to the right side of the goal on the left wing, and Kurashev spotted him, and that was just a nifty pass. So Skinner and Kurashev will get the assists.
1: Yeah, lefty to lefty, which is not a one-time option, but he made such a great pass. The goalie was out to lunch and was wide open then.
0: Now, it is not a power play goal. Here come the Kings moving in. Oh, boy, that was a chance for Kuzmenko on the rush into the zone, but it was knocked off the puck. Kurashev and Skinner assisting on that play. Wennberg, second of the year, tying the game at three. So it's all even, and the fans are into it here at SAP Center. Sharks forecheck, almost stolen by Graf, but cleared out by the Kings. And we are down now to 14:40 remaining in the game. And the Sharks changing players as they dump one in. Beat LA chance coming out here at the tank, but here comes LA on the attack. Byfield races to the line, loses on the check to Klingberg, taking it back. Kurashev feeds to Ferraro, who shoots in. Kurashev's had a pretty strong game.
1: Yeah, I was just about to say he's very noticeable out there.
0: Right now, it's a play by Kempe off of the body of one of the Sharks defenders, but racing back now, it's the veteran in the offensive zone. Cody Ceci shoots it around the boards. Not out, kept in. Edmondson, his D partner, chips to the right corner. Fed behind the net there by the Kings. Byfield flips it back. Edmondson shoots. That's a pad save. Great puck protection by Ferraro. One-on-one there against Kempe. He's just got a stick in the way and did not allow that rebound to go in.
1: That was our old friend Corey Perry again with a nice tip.
0: Now here comes Kurashev moving left to right. 3-3 to score. Eklund's going to stop short of the zone entry and skate back to make sure everybody's onside. Now here's Eklund, stick handling, moving in, taking the shot. That is blocked by the shin pads of Drew Doughty. Rebound right boards, Kings zone. Sharks 3, Kings 3. 13:25 to go in the third. Turnover. William Eklund steals it, moving to his left. Knocked off the play by Doughty. That's going to be a penalty. And the Sharks have an opportunity here to take the lead at 6:40 of the third period as Drew Doughty is on his way to the penalty box, a two-minute slashing penalty.
1: Eklund's had a couple strong shifts here, holding on the puck, dancing a little bit, forcing the LA Kings to take him down.
0: Breaking the action. This broadcast is coming to you from SAP Center at San Jose. 6:40 gone by in the third. The score, the San Jose Sharks 3, the LA Kings 3. This is the San Jose Sharks Audio Network. Off the faceoff, opportunity for the Sharks in front. Will Smith getting the pass across the seam, but the Kings block it, and the Sharks throw it around. Power play for San Jose. Toffoli, Eklund, Smith, save. So close for Will Smith again. Now it's a turnover by Klingberg, and the Kings' LeFerrier clears.
1: A couple of really good looks there early in the power play.
0: 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In the box, Drew Doughty for slashing at 6:40. Here come the Sharks on their fourth man advantage. A dump in, grabbed by Celebrini. He cuts back behind the LA net. Under pressure, send it back to Toffoli. Whips it cross ice. Klingberg over to Smith. Back to Klingberg. Takes it on the backhand. Tried to force it, but Armia blocked it. And so the Sharks regroup. Celebrini picks up speed through center. He drifts to his right across the line. Tried to slip it ahead to Toffoli. Can Toffoli get it? That goal, he does. A save made by Kemper. Toffoli actually slid into the net, gets back up, and now gets pushed by Kemper as the Sharks continue to throw it around. San Jose's got to come back to center ice. Now Eklund goes to Celebrini on the right. He's across the line. Lead pass off the skates of Will Smith, and Dumoulin gets back for the Kings to backhand it calmly all the way down with 40 seconds to go on the penalty on Doughty. These guys are something, aren't they?
1: I keep talking about Celebrini, but my God, he looks like a video game out there. Just looks so easy. Very confident, and he's playing great.
0: Kurashev, a couple of points today. Throws it on the left wing. Now Wennberg also with 1+1. Banked it over to Skinner. Back to the point. Kept in by Orloff. Under pressure there from Moore. Sent behind the net. Now Wennberg in front. Bisa. He shoots, and it's a great stop by the goaltender. Scrambled for the rebound. Where is it? Is it across the goal line? Apparently not. Oh, so close for Michael Mesa at the goal mouth, but it was stopped by the goaltender Kemper with 8 seconds to go on the penalty on Doughty.
1: Yeah, the second unit getting some work done. They didn't look very good at the start of the game, but the last two power plays, they found a way to get some great A looks.
2: Oh. Well, Wenberg's goal came right after the Mellott penalty ended. But that was a power play influence goal. On that last play, Wenberg was jamming at it along with Kurashev when Misa's chance got stopped. And that was maybe Kemper's best save of the night.
1: Yeah, he's played pretty well as well. Both goalies, the goals that were scored on them, they didn't have too many chances. No softies here tonight.
2: So it looks like a regular sort of line is coming out, at least a partial one. You got Delandre out there, Brackley, Goodrow, and Colin Graf on the ice. On the points at this moment, it's Orloff and Liljegren. This is the last 8 seconds of a Drew Doughty penalty. Doughty's already standing in the penalty box. You know how competitive he is. He can't wait to get out there. And it'll be dropped between Kopitar and Delandria, right side of Kemper. Sharks win it. Final seconds of the power play. Liljegren throws to the left boards. Graf backhands to the slot. Goodrow was there. Couldn't quite get the stick on it. Penalty is over on Doughty as the Kings clear it out. Good idea, though, by the Sharks to try to get it to the net.
1: Yeah.
2: Now Liljegren with the puck. Throws it ahead. Off of the stick. Recovered by Orloff. Jumps up into the play. Crosses the line and sends one right to the net. Stick save down low. Made by Kemper. Down to 11 minutes to play in the third. Sharks 3, Kings 3. We've got a barn burner of a game here. Kings roared out to a 3-0 lead, and then the Sharks came roaring back in their own way. Graf feeds over to the middle. Delandre to center. He throws it off the right boards as he hits the blue line. Gets it in deep. Goes into check there on Clark. Worked loose, but unfortunately, Kurashev couldn't quite hold it. And here come the Kings. Kuzmenkov on the right. Here's Clark jumping up into the play. He's very calm with the puck. The right-handed shooting youngster goes to Kuzmenko, backs up to the point, gets the return feed, cross ice, Dumoulin, and the shot will whistle wide. Brent Clark keeps in, shot blocked by Delandria, and the puck ricochets back to the King's zone. That will allow for a Sharks change with 10-18 remaining in the third. 3-3 the score. Wenberg's line's back out there. It's Wenberg along with Kurashev and Eklund. Ferraro pokes it forward. Got it up to the LA line. Kurashev reaching for it, but Byfield scooted away with it. Byfield twists away from Wenberg, moves down the right across the line, puts on the brakes. The shot blocked there by Ferraro. Wenberg back defensively, kept it away from the Kings' forecheckers. And now it's Klingberg moving it out to Eklund on the right. He's out of the zone. He's up to the Kings' blue line. Shoots one in, but it's off of Edmondson, and it's out of play. We've got a break in the action. Tonight's game is coming to you from SAP Center at San Jose. Game one of the homestand is a great one so far. 9:49 to go in the third. The score, the Sharks 3, the Kings 3. This is the San Jose Sharks Audio Network. 9:49 to go, third period here at the Shark Tank. I'm Dan Rusinowski with Dan Boyle. Our next broadcast will be on Thursday. We'll be on the air at 6:30 with the New Jersey Devils coming to town. They beat the Sharks 3-1 in New Jersey just a few days ago, and it was a really good game. Yaroslav Askarov, some big saves in that contest, keeping it close, but that team is a good team. They've got Timo Meier, we all know.
1: Yep.
2: They've got Brendan Dillon, we all know, but they've got Jack Hughes. He's one of the best players in the game.
1: He is. He really is.
2: Beat LA, chance coming out with the score 3-3. 9:49 remaining in the third. Off the draw, Kings have it, though. Doughty sends it ahead to Kempe. Kempe, a little give-and-go there across the blue line, but then a pass back for Doughty is off the mark. That was Corey Perry that was playing catch with it there, and it was a good idea, but Kempe's pass missed Doughty. So the Kings regroup. Kempe tips a Doughty pass onside into the zone. Back to get it. Askarov in the defense. Liljegren sends it ahead. Here comes Toffoli for San Jose. Across the line, looking for Smith. He turns away from a check. Sends it across the rink. Can Celebrini get to it? He does. He poked at it. Now it's loose along the boards as he deflected it. Celebrini wins the puck. Then he loses on the check. It's a good bit of pursuit by Edmondson, and the Kings finally get it out. Long shot by Kempe. Blocked. Uh-oh, Kempe steals it away from Liljegren. Moves and digs. And a great save by Askarov. Doing the splits. Stopping it with his right pad. Right after, Kempe stole the puck from Liljegren. Now Liljegren blocks the shot. Rebound, Liljegren makes the good play on the far side, keeps his composure, works it loose, and the Sharks able to poke it out of the zone. That was close.
1: Yeah, that was a great save by Askarov. He hadn't seen too much rubber tonight, but made a great save.
2: He's giving him a chance to win. The score is 3-3. Shots 33-12 in favor of the Sharks. Finally worked loose by the Kings. On the point, CeCe sends in deep back behind the Sharks net, around to the left corner. There's Trevor Moore. Takes the toss up. Mikey Anderson to the point. Angles it off the end boards deliberately. Now it's Turcotte to Fiala at the near side. Fiala hands off now to Moore. Lines have changed around for Coach Jim Hiller here in the third to try to generate something. In the left corner for the Kings. In the Sharks zone, Turcotte ridden off the play by Delandria. And now Orloff gets it away from Fiala and uses the legs to headman it out. Here's Kurashek, 2 points tonight. Took it in his skates, made the move, bumped by Anderson as he got to the blue line. But Kurashek gets it in deep successfully. He's looking for Eklund. Eklund, Delandria, and Kurashek out there at the moment. They're grinding along the right boards. Finally worked free by the Kings. It's 7:40 to play in the third. Los Angeles is able to lift one down. This is going to be icing against L.A. Goes all the way down the ice, and the Sharks can get the matchup they want with a faceoff coming in the offensive zone.
1: Yeah, I think my advice to the Sharks right now, I think just keep your sticks low. I think the refs will probably be looking to give maybe L.A. one more power play since the Sharks have had the last few. So keep your sticks low, be smart offensively, and put Macklin celebrating out there. That's my advice to the coach.
2: Well, that's pretty good advice. I'm sure it's advice the coach is giving himself.
1: My God.
2: Face off to the right side of goaltender Kemper. Now to 7.5 remaining in the third. Anybody's game here. Kings win the draw. They shoot one all the way down. No icing. And so Askarov will stop the puck behind the goal to our left. Leave it for Ferraro. And he will move it up the middle. He gets up to his own blue line. To the red line. Shoots one in. Inboard Karam kind of popped out toward the front of the net. But turned aside there by the goaltender. Now Colin Graf doing some nice forechecking. Digging it free. Brant Clark whips it behind his own net for the Kings to keep it away from him. And the Kings able to knock it down the ice. Goes all the way down in on Askarov. And with Kuzmenko there, Yaroslav Askarov elects to cover up the puck. Probably the smart thing to do at this point.
1: Better to be safe than sorry.
2: Well, right now the Kings are winning about 56% of the draws. Their best faceoff man at the moment anyway is Philip Dano, who's 8-4 on faceoffs. But they've got Byfield out there. He's 4-4. Going against him is Wenberg. Wenberg is 3-4. Now he's 3-5. Off the faceoff, Kings win it. Shot Kempe, deflected. Wenberg makes the poke, but it deflects in front of the net. Grabbed by Klingberg, and he just races up the middle with it. Looks on the left for a man. Skinner tips into the offensive zone. Couldn't really control it. And so the Kings will get it back. 6:40 remaining in the game. Here are the Kings on the right moving in. They score! Brant Clark taking the pass on the right wing side and beating Askarov cleanly with a hard wrist shot. Suddenly, the Kings are ahead 4-3.
1: Yeah, D-men jumping in the rush. My old friend Brant Clark from Ottawa. We have the same trainer back home. He had a great shot.
2: That'll be goal number two on the season for Brant Clark. He was selected 8th overall in the draft. And that was one pick right after the Sharks selected William Ekman 7th in 2021. Both have had very good young careers. Right now there is a stoppage here. Looks like they're holding off. Or is there going to be any challenge? I don't think so. So it looked like he entered the zone legally. Faceoff drop. Controlled now by the Kings. They're getting outshot 33-13 and they're ahead 4-3. Now here comes Kuzmenko back across the line. Checked by Liljegren. Taken back by Celebrini. And here he comes. Celebrini veering to his right to center. Across the line. Gets knocked down. Fans want a penalty. It will not be called. Play continues as it's loose in the left corner. Smith rushed for it. Dowdy picked up. Lifted it clear. Could be icing. Nope. It's going to stop short. It's just a perfect clear by Drew Dowdy.
1: Yep.
2: Set up the ice by the Sharks. Will Smith at the red line. Being checked by Turcotte. Smith, Celebrini, Toffoli up front. They're finishing their turn on the ice as the Kings flip it back the other way. Orloff and Liljegren are out there. And Orloff with the puck in front of his own net. Waits for some fresh guys to come out. There's Skinner on the ice. There's Graf. And there's Misa. But the Kings come back 3-on-2. Fiala down the right, cross the line. Little drop pass. Moore back to Fiala. One-time shot wide. I thought Askarov was a little out of position there, but he missed the net. Here's Misa to center. Trying to make the move. Pickpocketed by Fiala. Fiala goes up against Dickinson and Misa there. And they managed to slow him down enough to cause a turnover. And now it's Desharnais with the puck. Smart play by Skinner. Poked it back to himself. Would have been offside. Sharks maintain possession. And they move it back to their own zone to regroup. That's Dickinson with the puck. 19-year-old Sam Dickinson. First year as a pro. throwing it, stick handling. Nice pass forward on to Kurashev across the line. Looks to make the little soft play in the direction of Eklund to have it sit there for him, but William didn't quite get there in time. Meantime, Dickinson keeps it in. Goes to Eklund in the corner. Nice move there to scoot away from Mikey Anderson. It's 4-3 LA. Anderson fell down as Eklund does some fancy work to twist away from him. Finally, he gets the body check from Mikey Anderson. Pinching in now. Klingberg tries to keep it in. Wenberg helps out and gets it back to Eklund, who goes against Anderson one-on-one. 4.5 to go in the third. Behind the Kings' net. Kurashev couldn't get it. Wenberg does. Wenberg sends it across to the left point. There's Ferraro. Watched by Kempe. Shoots it toward the net. Blocked. Now Eklund gets it back. Looks for Kurashev in the corner. Checked by Cece. They fight for it. Kurashev getting his stick on it. Work free now. Taken back by the Kings. And they do not poke it out. Good keep in by the Sharks, but they need a change.
1: 4 minutes.
2: 4 minutes to go. Third period. Here comes a headman feed for Byfield, a little too far. It'll be played by Askarov from behind the net. And let's see what happens here. Sharks push it forward. Will Smith cross the line. Looks for Macklin Celebrini. Celebrini twists, gives to Toffoli. Back to Celebrini. Shoots one! And that is deflected up over the glass and out of play. Break in the action. 3:51 to play in the third. It is a 4-3 Kings lead. This is the San Jose Sharks Audio Network. It's nail-biting time once again at SAP Center at San Jose. It's the 4-3 Kings lead that makes it nail-biting time. Brant Clark is second of the season from Kempe, and Edmondson at 13-20 is putting the Kings in front. Joel Edmondson, 2 assists today. 1 goal, 1 assist from Clark. He is +3 on the night. And we've got ourselves a tight one. Kopitar's out there. He's an expert at this, but the Sharks win the draw, and Klingberg shoots right away, but he pushed it wide of the net. San Jose with Celebrini, Smith, and Toffoli. Dickinson gloves one down. Backhands into the corner. There's Toffoli with it. The former King fighting for the puck against his old buddy Doughty. Pushes it back. Klingberg the shot. Blocked there. It's a good job by Armia. They're just getting away.
1: Yeah. Don't have much to say about that. He's in the lane and did what he was supposed to do.
2: Klingberg now wheeling at his own blue line. Lead pass for Celebrini. Races down the right wing, but Toffoli's in offside. So they whistled it down and bring it back. Toffoli really tried to stay onside.
1: Yeah.
2: Couldn't do it. So they're going to have to change players here. 3:19 to go in the third period. Sharks are out shooting the Kings 35-14. They're losing 4-3.
1: Yeah, and I think 3 of the 4 goals, Askarov didn't have a shot or a chance. You can argue on the Clark goal that, you know, could have had it, but it was a well-placed shot up top.
2: Off the faceoff now, Sharks win it. They dump into the Kings territory. Graf is in forechecking along with Kurashev. Worked loose, Kurashev can't get it. Skinner does. Skinner fights for it. Got it to Graf. Graf really going one-on-one against Mikey Anderson. Walks into the corner with the puck. Tried to center and hit the side of the goal. And the Kings come up with it after a scrum. Fiala on the left wing. Banks it ahead. And Orlov's back to his own zone to get it. Watched by Moore. He turns away. Spots Liljegren breaking up the ice. Here comes Tim Liljegren moving in. Shooting it. Good save by Kemper. And on the rebound of that play, Skinner thought about shooting and realized he couldn't get it. Now he pokes at it, grabbed the shot. Good play by Doughty to deflect that out of action with 2.5 remaining in the third period.
1: Yeah, I have a feeling we'll see Celebrini and Smith coming out, and they are giving probably 2 more shifts out of the 2.5 minutes left.
2: Or they'll just leave him out there.
1: Or, yeah,
2: what
1: you know what?
2: The overtime last game.
1: Yeah, give him 2.5. That's fine.
2: Now they're out there now. Here comes Eklund, Celebrini, Toffoli, Smith, Klingberg, and Wenberg. And I just gave you 6 players, and that means that I'm looking to my left, and yeah, the net is empty as the goaltender Askarov is on the bench. So the Sharks going for Brook with 2.5 minutes to go. Try to tie the game. They're down 4-3. Wenberg goes in against Byfield. Wenberg wins it. Celebrini sends it across. Will Smith shoots. Wide. Good attempt.
1: Oh.
2: Celebrini poked to the middle. kept in by Klingberg. Nice job by Klingberg. Now behind the net, Toffoli tried to center it. Hit a stick. Celebrini tips it back to the right point. There's Klingberg holding it. Dishes back to Macklin. Celebrini's got it. Shoots one. Save made. Rebound sent across the ice. Oh, so close for Toffoli and Smith. They couldn't get it. Smith went back. Now Celebrini the drive. Great save by Kemper. Rebound near sideboards. Picked back up. Back on the point. Klingberg holds it. Holds it. Shoots it. Blocked. Here's Celebrini shooting it, save. Rebound cleared toward the empty net all the way down. That's going to be icing against the Kings with a minute 49 to go.
1: A couple good looks there by Celebrini. One timer off the right side on his offside. Kemper made some pretty nice saves.
2: Now a timeout coming. That's going to be called by the Sharks, obviously, because of the icing. You can't call timeout when you have iced the puck. So here comes Brian Wiseman, the extra man attacker extraordinaire, designing the plays. Ryan Warsawski also in there with his 2 cents. They're both emphatically gesturing at the team to get them out there. The score. Face off to the right side of the goaltender, Darcy Kemper, who's been pretty solid in that. Wenberg is out there. Face off against Byfield. Extra attacker on for the Sharks. And a bit of a false start there. Going to keep both guys in there, though. Klingberg squares up, wins the draw. Sent back toward the point. Klingberg kept it in, fed across the ice. Celebrini sends it off the corner boards. Eklund spins it around, right back to Macklin. Celebrini near side, checked by Kempe. Smith sends it across. Toffoli shoots, high and wide. Rebound close. Klingberg kept it in, good effort. Down low into the corner to Eklund. Near side, Celebrini. About a minute 20 remaining in the third. Sharks down, 4-3. Smith fans in the puck as he's checked by Byfield. Cleared and over the glass and out of play, over the top, into the crowd from the defensive zone by the Kings. This looks like it's going to be a penalty for the layover glass. And Edmondson knows it. He's the one who fired it. And he is going in the box.
1: Okay. 6-on-4.
2: So an extra attacker is on for the Sharks. Edmondson gets the penalty. Delay of game over glass. Time of this, 18:44. And now, the timeout. Actually, before, the timeout was not called earlier. They just had a lengthy stoppage. Now the Sharks call timeout. What's Brian Wiseman going to talk about with his guys here? He's got the dry erase marker out there telling him what he wants. Chatting things over with Will Smith. Will Smith nods his head. Here are the players on the ice for the Sharks in this extra attacker situation. 6-on-4. Penalty on Edmondson. If the Sharks can score here, it will be a power play goal.
1: Yeah, first thing we want to do is obviously win the draw. LA gets to ice the puck down, which would chew off probably 10, 15 seconds if they get to win the draw.
2: Wenberg will take it against Kopitar. Wenberg is going to win it. Will Smith put it back to the point. Klingberg moves to his right. Holds it. Dishes to Celebrini on the right half boards. Back to Klingberg. Klingberg back to Celebrini. Celebrini over to the right half boards. There's Eklund. Back to Celebrini at the point. To Klingberg on the left circle. Klingberg moves back to the point. Celebrini back skates. Klingberg shoots. Block. Went wide. Eklund and Celebrini keep it in. Celebrini over to Toffoli. Whips it across to Will Smith. Just missed him. But Smith takes it off the left boards. Goes to Klingberg, who shoots. Save made. There's a rebound there. What's Smith going to do with it? Back to Klingberg on the point. He shoots. That's a pad save by Kemper. Rebound kept in. Smith back to the point again. Klingberg, Smith, Toffoli in front. Eklund missed it. Celebrini shoots it. It's blocked by Laferriere. Celebrini has it with 28 seconds left in the game. Sends to Eklund. Cross the rink. Hit a stick. Kept in, though, by Klingberg. Swings it back to Macklin. Celebrini. He sends it across the rink. Here's Will Smith in front. Toffoli. Point-blank chance. Just missed the net. to the point. Celebrini's got it. To the left circle. There's Klingberg. 11 seconds left to Celebrini on the point. He shoots. Pad save. Klingberg down low. Trying to get it to the net. Fires it. It's across the rink. 3 seconds left. Can the Sharks shoot it? Macklin Celebrini backhands. But no. The Kings will hang on to win. So it was exciting. But LA gets the victory in regulation.
1: Wow.
2: And so Los Angeles coming out to congratulate their goaltender and each other. And the Sharks have to skate off the ice, disappointed, out shooting the Kings 41-14 for this game. I must say that a lot of those shots were seeable by the goaltender.
1: Yep.
2: He made a couple of really solid stops, but he didn't really steal the game as much as
1: no.
2: Sharks missed.
1: No, yeah, for sure. No, not all. Obviously not all those are great A's, but Toffoli missed a beautiful, beautiful, amazing great A chance there to tie it up. Yeah, this wasn't a question of a goalie stealing a game. I think the Kings were opportunistic with their chances, and obviously Sharks came up short.
2: So the final score, Los Angeles 4 and the Sharks 3. It's only game one of a three-game series between these two teams, and you know the next one will be just as intense. Final shots on goal in the third period, 18-4 in favor of San Jose. Totals for the game, the Sharks 41 and the Kings 14, and yet Los Angeles wins by a 4-3 count. We'll be back on the San Jose Sharks Audio Network.
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2: From SAP Center at San Jose, disappointment reigns for San Jose Sharks hockey as they outshoot the Los Angeles Kings 40-14 and yet lose by the score of 4-3. Yaroslav Askarov was in goal for the Sharks, but you can't blame him for that. The Kings just were in the right place at the right time a few times. Meanwhile, you can't give too much credit to Darcy Kuemper either. Although he was solid in goal, it was more a case of the Sharks missing, squandering some opportunities, not converting on the power play, and unfortunately falling just short after they were behind 3-0 in the game. They gave it a valiant effort. They were exciting to watch, but unfortunately they fell just short.
1: I agree. I mean, obviously, look at the scoreboard. I'm looking at it right now. 40-14. That's a recipe for a win most of the time. Not sure. Boys are probably, not feeling too good about themselves. But, when you put that much rubber on the net, you'd like to think that you'll come out of it on the other end. But I think it's just, bearing down on those opportunities. And that's hockey. Sometimes they're going to go off the stick a little wrong. And Toffoli missed a chance there at the end. And Misa missed a chance with everybody, in front of the net. So there's a few missed opportunities out there that we left out.
2: 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These teams only play 3 times, 2 times here at SAP Center. And the next time they'll face off against each other here will be November the 20th with the only game in L.A. on January the 7th. We'll come back with our instant replay next on the San Jose Sharks Audio Network.
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2: I'm Dan Rusinowski along with Dan Boyle at SAP Center at San Jose. Tonight, in front of a crowd of 12,804 fans, the Northern-Southern California rivalry between the San Jose Sharks and the Los Angeles Kings kicked off. And the final score is the Kings 4 and the Sharks 3. Time now for our Sharks instant replay to tell you how it all happened. In the first period, the shots were close. 7 for San Jose and 6 for Los Angeles. But one shot for the LA Kings was enough for that team to take the lead. Colin Graf out there with Delandria up front. On defense now it's Dickinson and Orloff. Here's Laferriere, shot blocked there by Orloff, but not cleared out. Penalty is over. Sent to the net. Save! Score! Corey Perry's in front of the goal. The Sharks couldn't clear, and the puck ricocheted right to Corey Perry. He makes it 1-0 Los Angeles at 10:54 of this first period.
0: Corey Perry, in his 21st season in the NHL, still can get it done. He scores his third goal of the season from Brant Clark and also from Alex Laferriere. Time of that goal, 10 minutes, 54 seconds of the first period for Corey Perry. It is his 31st career goal against the Sharks, putting him into third place all-time on that list behind Keith Tkachuk, Brendan Shanahan, and Teemu Selanne. So that was the score at the end of one. And from that point on, the Sharks had a shooting gallery against goaltender Darcy Kemper, although Kemper saw many of the shots, and the Sharks had their most dangerous chances miss more than they went in. L.A. would take a 2-1 lead at 3:21 when Jeff Molot inserted into the lineup, put a beautiful shot past Yaroslav Askarov to get his first of the year. Corey Perry and Joel Edmondson assisted on that goal. Then Drew Doughty got his first goal of the season. Corey Perry was in front of the net, causing some screen trouble. I don't think Askarov saw it. Doughty got his first of the year to the short side. Dumoulin and also Alex Turcotte got the assist at 6 minutes and 43 seconds. Then it came time for the Sharks, down 3-0 in the game, to get their offense together. And it began with Macklin Celebrini and Will Smith combining on a beauty. Rebound kept in by Toffoli. Smith behind the goal. Sets up Celebrini off the end board. Back to Smith. Score! Celebrini took it from Smith right back to Celebrini and right back to Smith. And Smith finishes it off to put the Sharks on the board with a goal as gorgeous as you'll ever see. 4:27 to go in the second. The Sharks are on the board. Great goal that was finished off by Will Smith, his third of the season, from Macklin Celebrini and Tyler Toffoli. So Celebrini now has a 5-game point scoring streak with the assist on that play. And it was 3-1. And the San Jose Sharks started to push harder. And they would get a second goal from Philip Kurashev on a bang-bang play in front. Eklund kept it in, though. Excellent job. He moves to the slot. He shoots it in front. Score! A weird bounce, and it comes out in front. And Philip Kurashev is Johnny on the spot, bangs it in, and now it's a one-goal hockey game. That was just a great goal by Kurashev, his second of the year, from Alex Wenberg and from William Eklund. That line combination got a lot of quality ice time, and they were effective.
1: Yeah, that literally just what I circled right here. 23 minutes for Wenberg, almost 25 for Eklund, 23 for Kurashev. Those are big numbers for forwards. They had a lot of chances. And I could hear my voice, when those goals were, some pretty backdoor goals. So I was very impressed with those.
0: Well, they were pretty sweet setups. And of course, when Smith and Celebrini get going, that inspires the rest of the team. And so Kurashev, Wenberg, and Eklund tried it, and they combined on that second goal to make it a 3-2 game. So shots were 15-5 in favor of the Sharks in the second period, and they would score those two goals to get back into the game. They would outshoot the LA Kings 18-4. And actually, it was 16-4 in the second, 18-4 in the third period. The totals for the game, 41 for the Sharks and 14 for Los Angeles. Alex Wenberg would come out in the third period, and he would tie the game, that second line continuing to be effective. This one was at 4:48. And Kurashev walks up the left side, stops, gives now in close, behind the net. There's Skinner holding it, stick handling it, throwing it across. Here's Kurashev holding it, shooting it, wide, just wide. He toe-dragged it, missed the net. Final seconds of the power play ticking off. Here's Skinner in front, Kurashev, Wenberg, score! Tic-tac-toe! Alex Wenberg ties the game at 3 at 4:48 of the third period. And for Wenberg, that is his second goal of the year. Well, that was a sweet finish for Alex Wenberg. Nice setup by Kurashev and Jeff Skinner back in the lineup getting that second assist. The power play had just ended. That was an influence goal at 4:48, and it tied the game 3-3. At that point, the Sharks had a couple of chances to take control of the game and get the victory. But unfortunately, there was a little bit of goaltending and a little bit of miscue that got involved, and then Los Angeles would end up winning it. First things first, Darcy Kemper made a stop on Michael Mesa, who made a nifty move to try to get it by him midway through the third. Sent behind the net, now Wenberg in front, Mesa! He shoots, and it's a great stop by the goaltender. Scramble for the rebound. Where is it? Is it across the goal line? Apparently not. Oh, so close for Michael Mesa at the goal mouth, but it was stopped by the goaltender Kemper with 8 seconds to go on the penalty on Doughty.
2: Here's another situation. The Sharks on enough power plays to convert, but they did not do it tonight. They had that one power play influence goal by Wennberg, but they were 0 for 4 on the man advantage, and that would certainly come back to bite them at some point in the game. Of course, Yaroslav Askarov was another person heard from in the third period as the Kings tried to take control a couple of times. Long shot by Kempe. Blocked. Uh-oh, Kempe steals it away from Liljegren. Moves and digs. And a great save by Askarov. Doing the splits. Stopping it with his right pad. Right after, Kempe stole the puck from Liljegren. That was a great save by Askarov. Again, a big steal by Adrian Kempe. But a big save by Askarov to keep the score 3-3. And then, unfortunately, Brandt Clark, the kid from the Ottawa area, racing down the right wing side, got a headman feed and put a perfect shot past Askarov for what proved to be the game winner. Here are the Kings on the right moving in. They score! Brandt Clark taking the pass on the right wing side and beating Askarov cleanly with a hard wrist shot. Suddenly, the Kings are ahead 4-3. That was at 13:20 of the third period. Still time for the Sharks to tie it, but it proved to be the game winner. Brandt Clark, his second of the season from Kempe and from Edmondson, and the Kings were in front 4-3. Coming down toward the end of the game, a delay of game over glass penalty was called on Joel Edmondson at 18:44. The Sharks pulled their goaltender Askarov for a 6-on-4 power play chance. And in the flurry, there were several opportunities, including one big one by Tyler Toffoli that stayed out. Celebrini has it with 28 seconds left in the game. Sends to Eklund, cross the rink, hit a stick. Kept in, though, by Klingberg. Swings it back to Macklin Celebrini. He sends it across the rink. Here's Will Smith in front. Toffoli, point-blank chance, just missed the net. To the point, Celebrini's got it. To the left circle, there's Klingberg. 11 seconds left to Celebrini on the point. He shoots, pad save, Klingberg, down low, trying to get it to the net, fires it. It's across the rink, 3 seconds left. Can the Sharks shoot it? Macklin Celebrini backhands, but no, the Kings will hang on to win. So it was exciting, but L.A. gets the victory in regulation. Wow. That was a big win for Los Angeles. They continue their points pickups as they extend their streak to 6 straight games, picking up points, finishing up their road trip very successfully with a 4-3 win. The San Jose Sharks drop back to 2-6-2 on the season, 0-3-2 at home, and they will try to end that streak as they take on the New Jersey Devils on Thursday. Meanwhile, the Kings up their overall record to 5-3-3. They have 13 points, and they are off to a solid start in this National Hockey League season. That's it for our Sharks Instant Replay. 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
2: Final score, the Los Angeles Kings 4 and the San Jose Sharks 3 at SAP Center at San Jose. How about our stars of the night? Let's go to Dan Boyle.
1: Entertaining game tonight. Obviously, Sharks come out losing 4-3, but out shooting the other team, giving themselves a chance. The third star for tonight's game from the Sharks is Alexander Wennberg with a goal and an assist and 2 points. Played almost 23 minutes for a forward. That's pretty impressive. Our second star tonight, very noticeable, Philip Kurashev. I thought he played a great game, had a goal and assist as well. 4 shots on net, 2 points. And the first star of the game from the LA Kings, from Ottawa, Ontario, Brandt Clark, defenseman, had a goal and assist, game winner, 2 points and a +3. So, entertaining game. Sharks played well, but just not quite as opportunistic as the Kings and came out with a loss.
2: 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And, of course, we have a great set of terrestrial radio stations in Northern California that carry all the action. 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The on-site engineer for our broadcast was Ryan Carlson, and our studio engineer at Network Central is Brian Welch. For Dan Boyle, I'm Dan Rusinowski, reminding you of tonight's final score.
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3: In spectacular fashion, the San Jose Sharks ended a four-game road trip with a dramatic goal by Macklin Celebrini in overtime in Minnesota. Along with an overtime goal scored by Will Smith at Madison Square Garden in New York, it gives Sharks fans a lot of hope, not only for the future, but for the present. Yes, the San Jose Sharks are one of the most exciting teams to watch in the National Hockey League, and tonight they come back home to SAP Center at San Jose to reunite with the Los Angeles Kings and get another rivalry started up. It's the Sharks and the Kings, next on the San Jose Sharks Audio Network.
0: It's time to feel the teal. This is San Jose Sharks hockey. Now, Sharks warm-up, brought to you by Hilton San Jose. Hilton for the stay.
3: From SAP Center at San Jose, Sharks Kings hockey is about to take an embarkation into 2025-26. Hi, everybody. I'm Dan Rusinowski, along with Sharks alumnus Dan Boyle, who joins us to our broadcast tonight. And Boyle, you know what it's like to play at Madison Square Garden and to score a goal in overtime. Will Smith got that experience. And then the last game, Macklin Celebrini putting the puck into the net after one of the most improbable shifts in the history of the San Jose Sharks. Three guys on the ice for 3 minutes and 30 seconds plus, and somehow they found a way to keep the puck out of their net and get the change to get Macklin on the ice.
4: Yeah, the two faces of the franchise, winning goals, putting the boys on the scoreboard, obviously scoring a goal in MSG, one of the best buildings in the league. Was obviously, must have been a special night for him. Yes, I've had some long shifts, okay, 2 minutes, 3 minutes. I've even had a four-minute shift. And let me tell you, you're breathing out of your eyelids. So the boys hung on. I think Askarov made a huge save. And Eklund gambled, as Randy said on TV. And it was a gamble that paid off, obviously. If you want one guy with the puck coming down the ice like that, it's Celebrini right now, and put it away.
3: Well, the amazing thing about it was that Kaprizov had three different shifts during the course of the overtime. He got to sit down for a few seconds, then to get back right out there. But for the Sharks, it was Wennberg, Liljegren, and Eklund. And John Klingberg told me today, hey, three Swedes, of course they're going to do it the right way.
4: Yeah, I don't think the coach had that plan. I'm going to start these three guys and basically have them play out the whole overtime. But like I said, the boys just hung strong. They stayed pretty close centered in front of the goalie. Goalie made the save that he needed to. And then it just takes one opportunity. And then Celebrini, who I think is probably the best player in the league right now. He is so fun to watch, so smart, just outworks, outskates everybody, and scores a huge goal.
3: Well, Macklin Celebrini is certainly a joy to watch. He's number four in the NHL in scoring right now. He scored five goals and five assists in the four-game road trip, and he was named the NHL First Star of the Week by the league. He's also number one in scoring on the road. He's got 6 goals and 6 assists. And this is one thing that you always look at with young kids. How do they do at home? How do they do on the road? And oftentimes, if they have any success, a lot of it is skewed with the home games when the coach has the last change. But here he is. He's right at the top of the NHL in scoring on the road, too.
4: Yeah. Obviously, for the people that are not quite aware, when you are on the road, the visiting team or the home team will get the second change. So they get to put whatever team or whatever defenseman or forwards they want to play against your top guys. So you when you're a top guy, you get to see their top guys on the road. And he showed us that he can play against anybody. Right now, it doesn't matter who they play against him. He's going to find a way. And I could not be more impressed with his game right now.
3: Well, it really is something to see, and of course, that's going to get everybody very excited in the Bay Area and around the world of hockey. Sharks coming into this game at 2-5-2, both of those overtime wins, their victories so far this year, and so it's about time they get a regulation victory, and that could happen tonight against the Kings team. It's been playing awfully well. Dan, they are 3-0-2 in their last 5 games, and they're finishing up a 5-game road trip tonight. They go back home and face Detroit at home on Thursday to start a little mini homestand. But LA, coached by Jim Hiller, is coming off a 3-1 win on Sunday in Chicago after starting the season with 1 win in their first 5. As I mentioned, they've racked up points in their last 5 straight games, and they have scored 15 goals in their last 5, so they're getting about 3 a game. They're getting enough goaltending, but what they're also getting is they're getting depth scoring. They're getting nice balanced play from 4 lines, and they just keep coming at you. That's going to be an interesting challenge tonight for the Sharks.
4: Yeah, that's a strength. When you got 4 lines that score goals and play defense, you know, there's no holes in their game. What I see with the Kings so far this year, you see a couple people that are passing the torch off. You got Anze Kopitar that's passing off the torch to Quentin Byfield, who seems like he's going to be a really good player for many years, and obviously Drew Doughty, who I played against for many years and played with on the Olympic team. Passing off the torch to Brant Clark, who's from Ottawa, so shout out to Brant, who seems to be you know, obviously taking a huge step this year, and moving forward is going to be probably their top minute player on the back end.
3: Anze Kopitar is one of the best players that we've seen in the National Hockey League in the last 20 years. He's in his 20th season as a member of the Kings. He scored 14 20-goal seasons, and he's had 9 seasons in which he's had 70 points or more. Won the Lady Bing Trophy as a gentlemanly play last year. This is a class hockey player, and I know he wears the uniform of the LA Kings, but Sharks fans have come to appreciate what he could do.
4: Yeah, he's one of those players. Even playing against him, you can't hate him. He's, like you said, Lady Bing, you got to be some sort of a player. And he's a respectful player out there on the ice when you're playing against him. He's smart. He's a two-way player, very headsy offensively. And he's durable, too. He's missed a couple games here, but for the most part, he's been very healthy. And obviously, he's been a great opponent and very fun to watch.
3: Los Angeles in third place in the Pacific Division with a 4-3-3 record, 11 points. As I mentioned, the Sharks have 6 points. They're 1 ahead of the Calgary Flames. And today, all 32 teams are playing in the National Hockey League. So a lot can probably happen in the early standings list.
4: I did see that. I checked my NHL app today, and I scrolled. And I scrolled and I scrolled and I scrolled and I scrolled. And I was like, wait, I had to go back. There's 32 teams are in action tonight, which is pretty surreal on a Tuesday night, right? Tuesday night, yeah. Wow.
3: Yep.
4: Wild.
3: Well, it's all nationally televised, and that, of course, is an opportunity for Sharks fans, if they want to get a local broadcast, to sync up our broadcast to the national television feed, which you'll be able to get. Use your DVR and make sure you hook in with Sharks Hockey and watch it on television as well. The teams are on the ice right now. San Jose is wearing their Cali Finn jerseys. They would love to get their first regulation win of the season here tonight against an LA Kings team that's always given it trouble no matter what. And whenever you see those Los Angeles jerseys and you play for the San Jose Sharks, there's a little extra jump in your step when you walk out of the ice, isn't there?
4: Yeah, there is. I mean, when I was here, obviously, we had our fits with the Kings. And, you know, there's also one player by the name of Corey Perry that gave me some fits, too. So he's going to be in an LA Kings uniform tonight, which will be interesting.
3: Isn't that a little bit weird to see him? I mean, he's played for a lot of teams in the last few years.
4: Yeah.
3: He's the first player in history to be in 5 Stanley Cup finals in like a 6-year period. He still is providing value at age 40. And yes, he is a thorn in the side of just about everybody in the NHL, but you have to respect him.
4: Yeah, I don't see Corey winning a Lady Bing anytime soon.
3: No.
4: Obviously, he's a very effective player. He's one of those guys that guys probably love him on their team, hate to play against him. So 40 years old, still getting it done, and you know, we'll see what this LA team has brought
5: for their road game today.
4: You know, unfortunately, the last few years, the Sharks have gotten some very, very slow starts, and it's probably cost them, you know, by December, January, they're out of the playoffs. So you want to make sure you get a good start. We're not sure if we're going to see a playoff team this year, but at least by January, we want to still be in it. We want to be talking about playoffs and the opportunity to try to get in there. So better start.
3: Well, that's a reasonable goal, right? To be in the conversation
4: that's
3: for
4: all.
3: As long as you can be, because you want to be realistic, too. You understand this is a young Sharks team. They're very exciting. They score goals, which is something that's great. But also, they're learning, and that's they have to go through the learning experience. It's the old story. If you have a 15- or 16-year-old child, and I'm looking at you very closely,
4: yeah.
3: You wish you could snap your fingers and have them be 25, but you have to go through the adolescent period.
4: You do. 0-11, phenomenal years, but right now, they know everything, and I know nothing. So they're growing pains.
3: But you know what the good thing is? When they turn 21, they'll say, you know, geez, my dad learned a lot in the last 4 years.
4: Yeah, right? All of a sudden. Yeah, for sure. I want to see these Sharks. I want to come January. I don't necessarily need them to be in first, although that would be great. But I want them in the hunt. I want these guys to get the feeling of what it's like to go down the stretch looking for a playoff spot. And whether we get in this year or next year, the guys are going to be all better for it.
3: Kyler Toffoli tonight, number 900 in his National Hockey League career, and it's kind of perfect that it's tonight because it's up against the team that he came into the league with, the LA Kings, and he won a Stanley Cup there.
4: I mean, I played against Tyler, obviously, when he was at LA for many years, and 900 games, good Lord, that's wild, that's crazy, and he's been a great addition to the Sharks. He's obviously done a tremendous job with the young players, and it's great to see him still perform at a high level.
3: And that brings us to the next portion of our broadcast, and that, of course, is our roster report. The roster report on Sharks Audio brought to you by Kaiser Permanente. Get care like a pro with Kaiser Permanente, official team physicians of the San Jose Sharks. Well, the Sharks did have to make a roster move. They recalled Patrick Giles from the AHL San Jose Barracuda. He's a center iceman. He's a right shot. He's got size, and he will fill the need. Although he's not going to play tonight, he provides an option for the coaching staff in the next couple of days. Adam Gaudette went down in the Minnesota game, and it was really too bad because he was playing some solid hockey, especially on the penalty kill with Colin Graf, but he is going to be out for a little bit. Jeff Skinner will get back into action after sitting out. His coach, Ryan Warsawski, says we need just a little bit more from him on a consistent basis. With his veteran experience, there's no doubt that that's going to come. John Klingberg has missed the last six games with an injury, but he is going to make his return to the lineup. Yet Nick Leddy is on the injured reserve list, and that is going to force him out for a third consecutive game. So, good news, bad news. The coach's decision on defense is Vinny Iorio will sit out and watch from the press box. And Shakir Mukhamadulin is getting closer, but he remains on the IR for a ninth consecutive game. As for the LA Kings, well, Samuel Hellenius and Jacob Moverari won't be playing tonight. Jeff Molotte, though, does get in. And so that means that the big kid from Cornell, he's 6'5", will play on that fourth line with Alex Turcotte and Corey Perry. And Joel Armia will slide up to the third line and play alongside Philip Dano and Trevor Moore. And I'm looking up the middle for this team. Kopitar, Byfield, Dano. That's a really good three-line set of guys that are hard to play against, especially when you got a face-off in the defensive zone.
4: Absolutely. Like I said, I talked about it a little earlier. Anze Kopitar has been there forever, been doing it, playing the game the right way. Quinton Byfield is, you know, the up-and-comer, obviously learning from the right guy. And Philip Deneau has been not a pest, but just one of those guys that when space off, hard works hard, does anything to win hockey games.
3: Well, the reason why Malott is in also is because Warren Fogle, who normally would be in that third group with Philip Deneau and Trevor Moore, is injured, so he will not be able to play tonight. But the LA Kings have played a solid brand of hockey. I don't know what they expected the Kings to do. I mean, they've lost 4 years in a row to Edmonton in the first round. I think they'd love to play anybody bet them, but if they do play them, they'll certainly be motivated. But yet, this team keeps getting counted out, saying, is this the year where they fall back to that group that's struggling to make the playoffs? And yet, they continue on a really good pace.
4: Yeah, I mean, kudos to their scouting team, or their scouts and the management. They're putting faces. You know, they're putting players, I should say, in the locker room that are getting things done. And, you know, you got Kempe, who I think is a hell of a player.
3: Yep.
4: You know, Kuzmenko, you know, good player. You know, they're finding ways. Yeah, they're not a team that, like, if you look at their roster isn't.
0: He scores! The San Jose Sharks Audio Network is on 24 hours a day. 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
1: 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It's a great way to get local color and a Sharks-centric broadcast. Meantime, let us go back and give you the essence of a public service as far as the Sharks Audio Network is concerned. And that is that entire shift in overtime. It's not just a shift that lasted 45 seconds and you change. It lasted 3 minutes and 47 seconds for three players primarily. On the ice, three guys from Sweden. Alex Wennberg, William Eklund, and Timothy Liljegren. And that's how overtime started. Kaprizov hands off to Boldin, heads for the bench. A headman feed there for Spurgeon. He had Wennberg beaten, but he couldn't do anything about it. Now Rossi, now to Boldin. Boldin shoots off the goal post. And it ricochets out of the zone. Can the Sharks get off the ice and get somebody fresh on? Minnesota moves in with Boldy. Only two Sharks on the ice. A little drop pass and a save by Askarov. Taking it back to Celebrini. He's the new guy. He's got a semi-breakaway. Here's Celebrini. He scores! Macklin Celebrini just won it for the Sharks in overtime. Oh my goodness, what a finish. The Sharks get a 6-5 victory. That was one of the most remarkable shifts I've ever seen. With those three guys on the ice, and as you could hear, Minnesota kept just changing players, putting fresh guys out all the time. And it reminded me of the old story back in the day when guys didn't train as hard, and they used to have a little bit of fun before they went to play games. And there was this old phrase, play a little guilty. That is, you know, you did something that maybe wasn't the best the night before, so now you're going to have to make sure you just stay within your game. And a lot of times you play really well there because you stay simple. That's what these guys did. Not that they were having a carousing at right. night, but they just stayed really simple because they were dead tired.
2: Yeah, they did. They stayed, triangle, I guess, right in front of the goalie. They kept everything to the outside. You know, I think we got hit the post, which obviously wasn't, you know, a great chance to give up. But they bent, but they didn't break, and they were probably breathing through their eyelids. But they stayed strong. They stayed smart. And Eklund made a choice by changing right there where, you know, had it gone the other way, maybe we'd been saying, hey, you shouldn't have done it. But I thought it was probably obviously the right decision. You get a fresh guy in and you take your chance. And it worked out, obviously. It was a tremendous job.
1: Of course, you had Askarov, too, to make that big save on Brock Faber just before Celebrini got onto the ice. Tyler Toffoli, by the way, skated right to Askarov while everybody was celebrating with Celebrini, which was quite something on his part to not forget about the goaltender's contribution. And then everybody confers with Askarov, too. But Alex Wennberg also commented on the goaltending that Askarov gave and how he is gaining in confidence as tonight he makes his third consecutive start.
3: He's a great goaltender. I mean, obviously, he made some huge saves, and I mean, that keeps us alive in the game. I mean, I always say he's a hell of a goalie. Right now, like in this situation, we're kind of fighting every single night, having tough games where you got to beat them in overtime, whatever it takes, just to have your goalie to step up, make some big saves, and give us a chance to win. Yeah, I mean, it's huge.
1: One other thing, too. Jeff Skinner, back in action tonight, was observing from the press box, and he's a great skater, but he didn't envy those guys that had to be out there so long.
4: Yeah, it's tough. I mean, obviously the other team had some good movement and were able to hang on to the puck. I think when you're out there, those guys did a good job staying in good spots. I think most of it was on the outside, and then when they did get a chance, I think Askey obviously had some big saves, especially the one at the end there. But yeah, I think once you're out there that long, it's about kind of keeping body position, staying inside, and then eventually, hopefully, like we had, your goalie can come up with a big save for you.
1: That's Jeff Skinner of the San Jose Sharks, who's back in the lineup along with John Klingberg as the Sharks face off against the Los Angeles Kings right here at SAP Center. When we come back, we will continue with our keys to the game from Toyota as the Sharks face off against the Kings here at SAP Center. This is the San Jose Sharks Audio Network.
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1: Welcome back to SAP Center at San Jose. Late start here at the Tank. Sharks and Kings, national television,

0: sync us up to the national TV feed. Our keys to the game are presented by Toyota, proud sponsor of the San Jose Sharks. Toyota, let's go places. With the keys, let us go to a man who's won a Stanley Cup and certainly knows how to compete. Let us go to Dan Boyle. What do you think about the keys to this game, Dan?
1: Jeez, let me put my mic on. First mistake by a rookie. The first key is physicality. So we're home ice. We haven't won a home game yet. I want the boys to come out. We got Reeves in the lineup. Let's hit some bodies. You're playing against the LA Kings. Let's hit some bodies. I don't care if you're a first-line guy, third-line guy. Let's reestablish our home ice. Physicality is my first key. Second key, obviously, giving up too many goals on the road trip and overall this year. Our goalies, Askarov's playing tonight, going to play great. But clear the rebounds. Defensemen forwards, grab sticks, box out. You hear that word, boxing out. Want to see the boys doing a better job, allowing the goalie to see the puck and obviously clear the rebounds. And the last one is I want the youngsters, speaking specifically to Mr. Misa. And where's my defenseman right here? Sam Dickinson. Yeah, there we go. So we've got, you know, 7, 7, 8, 9 games under our belt. We know the story about after 10 games, the guys are going to have to go back down or they're staying up. I'd like to see these guys take that next step. I think they're both obviously going to be great players moving forward, but I want to see a little bit more, and it comes with being comfortable out there and confidence. And I've already seen a few steps on the road trip, but now they're back home. I want to see them take that huge, giant next step that we need them to take.
0: Those are great keys, and they are from Dan Boyle and from Toyota, proud sponsor of the San Jose Sharks. Toyota, let's go places. We'll be back in just a moment on the San Jose Sharks Audio Network.
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0: The Sharks are home sweet home against the Los Angeles Kings. I'm Dan Rusinowski along with Sharks head coach Ryan Warsofsky. Every season, every game brings lessons for a young hockey club. What's the biggest lesson your team learned on the road trip?
3: Yeah, I think, we played some good hockey. We're trending in the right direction. There's areas in our game that need to improve. And throughout the game, you're going to have swings of momentum. But, we had it there, going back to the Minnesota game. We were all playing them there in the first 12 minutes. And then we woke up a sleeping giant by a turnover and then taking a penalty. And then their superstars get on the ice and start feeling the puck. So that was one lesson. On top of, the third period, we were on our heels, which I get, is going to happen. But we were. It can't be every shift. We know teams are going to press when they're down goals, but we got to keep skating and getting on top of teams in the neutral zone, and ultimately that really breaks us down defensively. So we talked about this morning. We got to keep working on it, get better at it. But we're definitely playing some better hockey.
0: Is one of the other big lessons you learn with that crazy shift in overtime that sometimes you just stay simple and the right thing happens?
3: Yeah, just we say don't fight the panic, and just trust your fundamentals, trust the structure and what we're trying to do, and everyone does their job. And Lily, Wenny, and Ecky do a really good job. Obviously, Askey makes a couple big saves. We're allowed to get, we get Mac out there with a little bit of a risk to try to get a change, and it paid off. So not how we drew it up, not how we want it to happen every night. But again, we'll take the 2 points and move on.
0: What's that like for a coach emotionally when all that's unfolding?
3: Yeah, there's a lot. Yeah, there's a lot of emotion going on in your head, and you're obviously trying to get your matchups and get the next guys out there. But at the end of the day, the players, you're relying on the players to make the right reads and make the right calls, and ultimately those guys did it.
0: I want to ask you about structure, because when you got challenged by Minnesota in the first period, you kind of lost some structure a little bit. They got back into the game. Is it kind of like when a goaltender makes that first save early, then all of a sudden he feels into the game? When you do something right when you're trying to reestablish your structure, that's how it gets back?
3: Yeah, I think so. And again, we've done it. At times we do a really good job within our structure, especially in our defensive zone. And then there are times where, ultimately it usually is a puck, non-executed, and we're back in our D zone. And then you're late and you're stuck and you're tired at the end of your shift. It really, really starts breaking down. So we obviously have to close quickly tonight and get numbers on pucks so we don't let that happen and kind of let the motion really start.
4: This team's pretty big up the middle. They're top three centers. I mean, Kopitar, and then you got Byfield, then you got Dano. That's a pretty tough group of guys to go up against. I want to ask about Kopitar, and I kind of do this almost every year. This is his last year in the NHL, which he's announced. Definition of superstar. Where does he rank among the top stars in the league in your mind?
3: Yeah, I think he's a West Coast Patrice Bergeron. The way he plays the game, 200 feet, impacts the game in different ways, whether that's in the faceoff dot, whether that's on the power play, whether that's on the penalty kill, whether it's late in the game, whether that's when you need momentum shifts. He leads that team. Obviously, I've watched him from afar and obviously coached against him, but he's just a guy that, he impacts the game in a lot of ways, and he's smart individual. You can just see the way he, very methodical in the way he plays the game. He plays with pace. He slows it down. He speeds it up. If you're a young center that's learning this game, and I know that's why probably Byfield's taking such a nice big jump because he's been watching him for so long.
4: You can be bigger than somebody and stronger. You can be faster than somebody, or you can be smarter than somebody. Is the smarter than somebody the biggest thing tonight?
3: Yeah, for sure. And we got to be smart with the puck. And when we don't have it, we have to be equally as smart. So we got to rely on our system and our structure and get our legs into this game. You know, they're coming off a road trip. This is, their last game. So we got to get jump on them here. We've liked our first period starts. We got to, continue that on.
4: Best of luck.
3: Thanks, Dan.
4: And thanks for joining us for another edition of Coach's Chalkboard. Now stand by for the Sharks and the Los Angeles Kings next on the San Jose Sharks Audio Network.
0: Here's our Coors Light starting lineup for the Sharks and the Kings for San Jose. It's Michael Misa, Colin Graf, and Jeff Skinner with John Klingberg and Mario Ferraro on D.
1: And for the Kings tonight, we got in goal, we got Darcy Kemper. On D, we got Brian Dumoulin and Drew Doughty. And up front, we got Philip Deneau centering Trevor Moore and Joel Armia.
0: 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Celebrate responsibly. We are underway in the first period of action. The San Jose Sharks and the Los Angeles Kings. A reunification of the rivalry. Sharks have beaten the Kings 94 times over the years with 67 L's and 19 ties or OTs. Right now the Sharks flick into the zone. Jeff Skinner back in the lineup under some pressure from his coach to provide a little bit more for his team. Tried to glove one down, but here's Anje Kopitar sliding past a check and moving down the right wing side into the Sharks zone. 20 years in the National Hockey League for Anje Kopitar. He has announced that this is going to be his last season. And so in this game and in one other visit, Sharks fans will have their last opportunity to see him play. He was forechecking there in the dump-in, but the Sharks dig it free. Right now, moving from left to right, Eklund flips on the right. Wenberg across the line, drops it back. Shot by Liljegren, wide. Those are the three guys that were on the ice for that long shift in overtime in Minnesota, and they're out together again. Off the stick of Wenberg, back behind the LA net, but there's Kurashev scooting over with that great speed to grab it. He stick handles up the near boards, drops it back for Wenberg, who turns away from Mikey Anderson, cuts behind the net, goes for the wraparound, but hit a stick. Maybe the goaltender's two on the way in. There's Kurashev holding it, stick handling, losing control, moving away from Kopitar, shooting it off a body in front. That was Wenberg that deflected it with a shin pad, and the Kings able to slip one out and get the line change.
1: Yeah, good start for the Sharks. I do want to say that Liljegren, I thought, had a great game last game and got involved in the play real early there, and looking for him to get up in the ice and jump up.
0: When he uses his skating ability, he is very effective. And on that one assist on Michael Misa's goal, he looked spectacular. As now the puck in the King zone is flipped over the glass and out of play. Looks like it's a deflection, although they're going to talk about it to see if this is a delay of game over glass penalty. All of the officials having a chat about it right now. And since we're talking about those guys, referees tonight are Kyle Raymond and Grady Hamilton. The linesmen are David Brisebois and Caleb Apperson. Looks to be no penalty. So stepping onto the ice right now for Los Angeles is Quentin Byfield. This is his sixth year in the NHL.
1: Oh, wow.
0: And he has got a couple of 20-goal seasons in his belt, and he is starting to really mature as a player. I think being around Anje Kopitar for all these years has helped him.
1: Yeah, that's a good guy to learn the game from.
0: Off the faceoff, Kings win it. They flip it out. Back inside Sharks territory. There's Desharnais angling it off the boards, but now Smith and Celebrini are going to have to play it. Celebrini lost his footing in his own zone, lost the puck. Edmondson on the point, blast one. It's wide of Askarov, who came out to cut down the angle. No shots on goal yet for either side as we play 2 minutes and 10 seconds of this period. Celebrini and forechecking just stole the puck. Hands off to Ryan Reeves, who's out there. Rebo now stick handling back behind the net. Spins behind the goal line. Barkley Goodrow is scooting for it. Celebrini's back to the bench for a change. Kept in by Desharnais off of the stick. Poke toward the net by Delandria. Sticked aside there by the netminder, Darcy Kemper, who's in goal to our right in this first period for Los Angeles. Nothing to score. Kings skate right to left. Here they come. Byfield at center ice. Veers to his left. Got to the blue line. Diagonal dump in goes into the corner. And the Kings send it back behind the San Jose net. Around the near boards. Now a fight for it there. Los Angeles trying to get control. Corey Perry couldn't get it. Now it's loose back behind the San Jose net. Settled down by Sam Dickinson. And Dickinson is just directing traffic back there, waiting to get things reorganized as he will start to move it up the middle of the ice. Long feed ahead goes off the skates of Reeves. Taken back on the far side of the ice there by Jeff Molot of Los Angeles. But the Sharks take it away from him. And here comes Reeves again from the red line. Shoots a long one on goal. That's a stick save made by Kemper. He will bat the rebound off to his right, and the Kings able to angle one clear. Ferraro took it off his stick, almost lost the puck, but there's John Klingberg back in action after missing a whole pile of games, a total of six with an injury. Klingberg sends it ahead calmly, but it's intercepted at the blue line. Now Klingberg stops a pass intended for Trevor Moore. He pivots, he backhands from the blue line into Kings territory, and the Sharks go into forecheck with the Michael Misa line. And Los Angeles's Brian Dumoulin sends one all the way down. That's going to be icing against the Kings as Mario Ferraro beat his man, Joel Armia, on his way back for that icing call.
1: I'm going to talk about Celebrini probably too much tonight. The skill is there, obviously. The brain, the IQ, phenomenal. The work ethic is so there. I mean, he just chased the puck down. I mean, the work ethic is just so good. I'm so impressed with him and his jump and the way he's played the last four or five games. And my God, are we lucky to have him.
0: Face off to the right side of goaltender Darcy Kemper. 16:07 left in this scoreless first period. The Kings yet with a shot on goal against Askarov. Los Angeles, though, wins the draw. And they flip it back behind their own goal line and feed it ahead. Here's Trevor Moore down the right side and across the Sharks' line. Puts on the brakes, then spins on Ferraro. Takes the backhand from the right circle, but it goes through the crease, and Askarov let it go wide. A fight in the near corner, grabbed by Ferraro, ahead of Moore, and the Sharks break out smoothly. Down the left side, here's Wenberg, carries up to the blue line, gains the zone, shoots one in, and now the Sharks go into forecheck over on the left wing side. Kurashev reaching for it, Eklund couldn't get it, kept in for a second there by Orlov, but sliding over to his left after it bounced to center was Liljegren. Nice play to pivot over there and put Armia into the boards right by the Sharks bench, and then he got some help from players getting back. That stopped what could have been a good scoring chance for L.A. Down the left side come the Kings with the puck. Into the Sharks zone, Kuzmenko double team, sends it back to the point. Mikey Anderson keeps in to Kopitar on the left, across the ice. Doughty the shot, save made. Rebound thrown to the net just wide by Kuzmenko. Boy, there was all kinds of chaos in front of the Sharks' goal to give that Kings team an opportunity. And here's Tyler Toffoli, former L.A. King, having the center to his right, across the line. Lead pass now, Orlov moving in. A little backhand pass from the right circle, went through everybody and wide of the net. Celebrini behind the goal, Sanders in front. It's off of a stick. Toffoli gets it back, holds on to it, tried to go back to the point, but unfortunately he didn't look before he fed the puck back there and it came out of the zone. Nobody was there.
1: Had somebody been there, it would have been a great pass.
0: Down left side, Toffoli moves back in. 14:34 to go in this scoreless first. San Jose in the forecheck, looking to crank it up a little bit. Matt Macklin Celebrini looking for the pass near side, and he's able to check it away from Edmondson and force it backwards. Here's Brant Clark trying to flip it clear, and he does. That was the kind of a dangerous diagonal pass in the defensive zone, but Clark got away with it. Now Byfield drops LaFerriere, sends it across the rink, and Kevin Fiala was there. And there was some space on the left side of Askarov, and I don't think Fiala realized that the puck was coming so quickly. Byfield settles in the Sharks zone. The Kings trying to threaten here, but Byfield is ridden off the play. Good check by Celebrini. He'll get the pass back from Klingberg and move it out. A headman feed goes on the left. A crisscross there for Skinner. He's across the Kings line as fresh skaters coming on with Skinner to replace that Celebrini line. So Skinner just sends in deep, goes into forecheck, got a piece of the puck, but it's tipped out past Desharnais. But yet Dickinson using his skating ability to get over and slide to the right side of the D to grab the puck. Now here's Misa across the line. Loses on the stick check there. That's a pretty good job by Los Angeles to knock it free. And coming back the other way, the Kings move into the Sharks' territory. A spinning pass by Alex Turcotte is knocked aside. And there's Colin Graf moving it out. Tried to dump it in from center. Would have been offside. Yeah, it's offside against Turcotte as it bounced. I should say against Graf as it bounced back to center ice. So the Sharks move in, and they're ahead of the play. A break in the action. 6 minutes, 39 seconds gone by in a scoreless first period. It's just getting started here at SAP Center. The Sharks nothing, the Kings nothing. This is the San Jose Sharks Audio Network. Sharks nothing, Kings nothing. Off the draw, San Jose skates on the attack. Delandria moves up to the LA line, tries to sweep the pass through Mikey Anderson, but the puck hits Anderson in the skates, and the University of Minnesota Duluth Bulldog alumnus able to push it forward, but the Kings deflect that one on its way out, and it goes into the bench area. Off the draw, nothing, nothing to score. Here's Brian Dumoulin moving from right to left across the San Jose line, throws one toward the goal. That was kind of a quick pad save reaction by Yaroslav Askarov. The rebound to the near boards, left wing side, Sharks in. Misa in his own end, checked by Armia. Couldn't clear the zone. LA's going to keep the pressure on because of that. Sent across the ice by centerman Philip Dano off a stick, now on the far side. Armia behind the net to Moore. Moore twisting, turning on Klingberg. Skates it, throws it off the right boards, back toward the point, throws to the middle. Armia, nice move on Skinner, keeps control and sends a pass behind the net, but a good read by Mario Ferraro intercepts. Yet his feed for Misa up the left side is off the youngster's stick. Misa perseveres and at least knocks it away there from Philip Dano. Now he has it along the boards, being checked by Armia. Work free, and Skinner will skate it out. Good perseverance by the 18-year-old right there to at least not give it up and push it out to center ice and knock it down. Kings taking it back now in their own zone. Drew Doughty averages 24 minutes of ice every game at age 36, still going strong. Alex Wenberg sends one forward for the Sharks into the offensive end, but that's Kemper playing it off the left side. Kuzmenko puts to the middle, and there's Kopitar. Kopitar beats Kempe. Kurashev intercepts, moves to the middle of the ice, throws it on the right wing to Wenberg. Cross the line, and Wenberg tried to tip it back to Liljegren. Kuzmenko knocked it aside, and he's taken down by Liljegren. That's a tripping penalty that Liljegren felt he had to take. Otherwise, Kuzmenko would have been gone. So at 8 minutes 45 seconds of this scoreless first period, it'll be the Kings that have the man advantage.
1: Yeah, unfortunately, Wenberg, I think he was trying to do the right thing there, but that was a bad pass. And then obviously, D-Man just kind of struggling right there. Swimming, I guess, and had to take him down.
0: So Timothy Liljegren was able to take the penalty because he kind of had to. Almost like Wenberg said sorry to him on his way after he touched the puck. Yeah. He's in the box. So the Los Angeles power play will step out. They're 6 for their first 28 on the man advantage, 21.4%. So kind of in the middle of the league right now. They've got some guys who know how to make things happen. They've got Kopitar, Byfield, Kuzmenko, also on the point, Kempe, and Fiala. So 5 forwards out there for Coach Jim Hiller. It's right now Fiala with the puck, moves it behind the San Jose net. There's Kuzmenko to Kopitar, left wing half boards. They're throwing it around, totally sending it back behind the net again to Kuzmenko. Far side, Fiala, right circle, has it. Down low to Kuzmenko. Byfield's in front. There's the pass through. It's kept in. Kempe feeds to the right. Shot by Fiala. Up over the glass and into the netting. Well, the Kings move the puck around very smartly, but give the Sharks credit for keeping it to the outside.
1: Just like the overtime shift the other day. Just stay in the middle. Let them shoot from the outside. You'll be fine. And with five forwards, obviously, I mean, our guys, the San Jose Sharks, need to know that, hey, if they do get a chance, that's probably one of those you want to take an opportunity, maybe drive one of those forwards wide on the defense, because forwards, I'm a defenseman, but forwards sometimes struggle to escape backwards, so that might be the shot, the opportunity to take.
0: Well, force them to do something you're not used to doing.
1: Absolutely. Forwards do not like to skate backwards, so maybe you take that shot. That's the one thing about having five forwards on your power play. Certainly on the offensive side it works, but certainly there could be odd man chances against.
0: Nothing, nothing to score. Minute 30 to go on that penalty on Tim Liljegren, who's off for tripping at 8:45. Rivalry hasn't really heated up just yet on the ice, but you know that the Sharks and the Kings won't like each other before this game is over. They only play 3 times this year on the schedule. Usually it's 4, but there's always one team in your division you play one less. Okay. And it just so happens the Kings won that lottery. Both games will be here, though, 2 games, and only 1 game in Los Angeles. Okay. That game in L.A. will be on January 7th, which, much to my chagrin, is the second game of a back-to-back set of games. So we won't have any time in L.A. this year.
1: That's too bad. That was always one of my favorite stops.
0: Well, I'll have enough time to get over to Langer's Deli to have a pastrami sandwich, but that's about it.
1: Right.
0: Some kind of conversation is going on right now about something. Referees came over to the penalty box area. I don't know, maybe they're talking about the clock. I'm not sure.
1: Yeah, it's got to be clock-related.
0: 10:45 to go in the period. Minute 30 left on the Liljegren penalty. Right now, faceoff coming up. Left side of Yaroslav Askarov, right-handed catching goaltender. So they had a little bit of a break there. Right now, we've got Wennberg and Goodrow up front. Back on defense, Ferraro and Desharnais.
1: It is good to see a goalie get, you know, I'm not a goalie myself, but it's nice to see a goalie get a few consecutive starts, you know, get to feel the puck, and I'm sure those guys, I know they were going back and forth early on, but Askarov took control of the net here, and I'd like for him to keep it that way for a while. It means he's playing well.
0: This is his third consecutive start. He's looking on as they finally drop the puck. Kempe has it, holds it, throws it across the rink, off the stick of Byfield with Desharnais defending. Desharnais pressures it a bit, but Byfield kept it in, and Kuzmenko puts to the right corner. Kopitar flings it around near side. Kempe left wing, throws back to Fiala on the point. Cross ice, now Kuzmenko to the slot, off of Byfield. Now Fiala shoots toward the goal. He fanned on that. That made it dangerous for Askarov. And Askarov stayed with it, focused, and grabbed it with his right-handed glove and held on.
1: Yeah, there's a rule of thumb on the penalty kill. Usually you're passive, but once one guy goes, you all go. And that's what I saw from the Sharks there. One guy pinched somebody off, and then it just forced those guys to have to make three, four crisp passes in a row. And most of the time they won't. So that was good penalty kill by the Sharks.
0: Kurashev and Eklund up front now. Desharnais and Ferraro back on D. Off the faceoff. Will Eklund get to it? He does. He puts
1: this
0: it off the boards.
1: And
0: he's got a chance. Moving down the left wing side.
1: Oh.
0: He crosses the line. Tries to make the maneuver and spinning back. Didn't realize that Fiala was there. Ran right into him. And so no shot on goal for Eklund.
1: That's what I just talked about. He should have just taken that puck to the net. Shot the puck.
0: I'm sure they'll talk about that when he gets back to the bench. But right now he's killing a penalty for 44 more seconds. The Kings move it back into the Shark zone. No score so far. Five forwards on the ice. Kopitar, Kempe shot. Stick save made by Askarov through a partial screen. Rebound pushed by Ferraro behind the goal line, and he's killing a few more seconds. Now Klingberg tries to fling it around, make that Desharnais, and it's out of the zone. And again, Eklund, a great defensive play, knocks it out to center, but this time Kopitar is back to get it. Eklund's exciting, isn't it?
1: Yeah, and I just talked about, I was like Nostradamus out here, taking chances on five forwards.
0: 14 seconds to go in the penalty on Liljegren. One last chance for the Kings on the power play. They move it into the Shark zone, and you got to stay focused. Colin Graf out there with Delandria up front. On defense now, it's Dickinson and Orloff. Here's Laferriere, shot blocked there by Orloff, but not cleared out. Penalty is over. Sent to the net. Save. Score. Corey Perry's in front of the goal. The Sharks couldn't clear, and the puck ricocheted right to Corey Perry. He makes it 1-0 Los Angeles at 10:54 of this first period. Well, the first play was blocked by Orloff and it popped back out, but unfortunately Dickinson stepped up and it got deflected by the defense in on goal, and it pinged, I think, off the post right to Corey Perry, and he was just there and packed it in.
1: Yeah, I think the LA King was trying to make a backdoor pass to Perry. It goes off one of our guys, hits the post, and just kind of one of those unlucky bounces.
0: So that is an even strength goal, by the way, for Corey Perry. The Kings now has three goals from Perry this season, and at age 40, he has a four-game point-scoring streak. And I believe he is the first 40-year-old for Los Angeles to ever have a streak that was that long. The old record was three, set by the legendary Harry Howell back in the 1970s. Great defenseman. Here come the Sharks right back. Orloff, stick handles, leads it to Celebrini, knocked it down, fitted ahead, poked by Smith just wide. What a play by Celebrini.
1: He's so good.
0: Under pressure with his skate.
1: God, he's so good. So smart.
0: Well, that was a good chance, but it's still 1-0 Los Angeles. We'll get the official call on that Perry goal in just a second, but Corey gets his third of the season. And against the San Jose Sharks, he scored a few goals in his career. That is his 31st goal against San Jose in his career.
1: Oh, yeah. One of our favorites. I say that sarcastically.
0: Well, of course you did. Corey Perry now is in sole possession of fourth place among all goal scorers against the Sharks. Teemu Selanne has 51, Brendan Shanahan 34, Keith Kachuk 33, and now Corey Perry 31, just ahead of Theron Fleury and Jerome McGinn.
1: That's interesting.
0: He's in a good group.
1: Yeah, right.
0: Sent all the way down by the Sharks. We get a whistle. They bring it all the way back after that. So they'll drop it off to the right side of goaltender Yaroslav Askarov. Time of that goal, 10 minutes, 54 seconds of the first period. Kings 1, Sharks nothing. Grant Clark and Alex LeFerrier are going to get the assists. So the kid from Ottawa
1: yeah.
0: that puck toward the net, put it off the defense, and went in.
1: Yeah, I hear they were trying to go back door. I mean, that just went off one of our guys' stick. I forget who it was, but tough bounce.
0: Off the faceoff now. It's grabbed by Eklund, and he runs into his own teammate, Klingberg. But Eklund hustles back to get it as he's being checked by Malott. Skates away with it, tried to stick handle it himself, and he's chopped that. This can be a penalty. The LA Kings penalty box door will open up at 12 minutes and 32 seconds, and the Sharks will have the man advantage when we come back. This broadcast is coming to you from SAP Center at San Jose. Malott takes a two-minute slashing penalty. We'll be back with the Sharks power play next on the San Jose Sharks Audio Network. 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It's February 21st, 2026, at the iconic Hayes Mansion in San Jose. And what is it? 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Face off to the right of Darcy Kemper. Los Angeles taking a penalty here. Jeff Malott, 2 minutes for slashing at 12 minutes, 32 seconds. And so the Sharks are on the power play for the very first time tonight. 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Sharks move in. Klingberg's on the man advantage in his first game back. Goes to Eklund, down low to Will Smith, holds it, slides to Toffoli, takes it back on the left boards. Stick handles up to the circle, down low to Toffoli in front, turn, shoot, stick save. Made from 5 feet out by Kemper. The Sharks keep it in. Smith whips it rink wide for Celebrini, reaches for the puck. Nice job to get it over there to Eklund. Takes it back to Macklin. Celebrini trying to make the play through the defense. Good solid job by Dumoulin to get in the way, and the Kings clear.
1: Yeah, that's going to happen. I mean, Macklin's so good. He tried to thread a puck, but made a great play.
0: So now Klingberg, smoothly skating out to center, got by Armia. Across the line, puts on the brakes, now chipped it forward. That's one of those, I just got back into action after missing six games, and Kempe cleared it.
1: I blame the ice on that one.
0: We're down now to 49 seconds left on the penalty on Malott. Let's see what the Sharks can do on this Power Business Technology power play. They move it out to center ice, led there by Wenberg. Stick handles, got it across the line with Skinner's help. Skinner tried to backhand it through, went off a couple of sticks, but he couldn't reach it. Edmondson cleared it all the way down. So we're down to the final 30 seconds of the Sharks' power play. Let's see what this second unit can do. It's Wenberg, Skinner, Misa, and Kurashev, along with Orlov. That's an interesting combination. Bounced around by the Kings, they clear it out. Orlov retreats to get it in his own zone, and there's time for maybe one more rush here, as the Sharks and Kings are thinking about changing players. Here's the rush for Orlov. Got up to the blue line. Tried to dump it in, and it got blocked. Wenberg takes it back, but that'll basically do it for the power play. As Wenberg shoots it in, Skinner steps in front of that. Checked by Doughty. Worked free. Misa tried to turn and center it out in front. Knocked away. And a really good job by Wenberg to slide across the ice and block a clearing pass that was headed for Malott coming out of the penalty box. Otherwise, Malott out of the box might have had a break.
1: Yeah, not the best power play, but we'll see if this line right now, once the power play doesn't get it done, you got to get the, you know, get the game back in order here.
0: We are down to the final 5 minutes of this first period. The San Jose Sharks are down 1-0 at the hands of the LA Kings. Corey Perry has his 31st career goal against the Sharks as San Jose dumps a long one in on goaltender Kemper, and we get a stoppage of play. After this game, the Sharks will still be at home. Our next game will be on Thursday right here at the Tank as San Jose takes on the New Jersey Devils. And I like the fact that when you play an East Coast team only twice a year, you schedule the games reasonably close, so the memory of the first game is still in your mind.
1: Yeah, I got a question for you all in the air. So there's talks about the third Hughes brothers going to New Jersey. Have there ever been three brothers on one team? I'm going to test the guy that knows everything.
0: Well, the Sutters, right?
1: That's what I thought. Were they all on the same team at the same
0: time?
1: Three
0: of them were. I think it was Brent,
1: Ron.
0: I think Brent, Richie. No, there were two.
1: I'm just wondering. I thought
0: Richie,
1: you would know of all people.
0: No, Richie. I think there was one.
1: At the same time?
0: I think there was one instance where they may have been. There's another.
1: Ron, Brent, and Dwayne.
0: Yeah, Dwayne played for the Islanders. And Brent played for the Islanders. So there were two there. But Daryl would have been the other one with Chicago.
1: Well, I'm saying on the same team, though.
0: At the same time.
1: At the same time. That was my question for you.
0: I got to think about that. Because
1: get back to you.
0: Yeah, because there may have been a situation where there were two brothers playing and Daryl was coaching.
1: All right, my question is three players on the same team at the same time.
0: I got to think about it. My brain is fried.
1: All right, I just fried Dan Rusinowski's brain. Yeah, very hard to do.
0: It happens. Oh, here comes Kopitar, steals it from Reeves, moves down the left side for the Kings, moves in, shoots, hit the outside of the net. Kopitar makes things happen all the time he's out there. He is dangerous. He's in his 20th season with the LA Kings.
1: Smart player, keeps himself in good shape, and just strong.
0: And he's one of those players that everybody respects. They don't hate the guy.
1: Like I said earlier in the broadcast, Corey Perry will not win the Lady Bing, but certainly Kopitar has won one and could win one.
0: Now Kopitar's won three Lady Bing trophies in his career in 20 years. As they send it toward the net, save made there by Askarov. Sharks lift one clear. 1-0 Los Angeles here with 3.5 to go in the first period. Now it's dumped off to the right side of Askarov. And a bouncing play. And it's stopped. We have a whistle.
1: High stick.
0: So they're going to bring this back out to center ice. A little chat, Brant Clark and one of the linesmen having a little discussion about something.
1: Oh, he's going to the box.
0: Looks like it's going to be a penalty. Brant Clark's taking the call. Let's hear it.
5: Los Angeles 92, 2 minutes, high stick.
0: So they're calling him for a high-sticking penalty, not an infraction. We got a break in the action. We'll be back with our power play for San Jose. Down 1-0 at this point to Los Angeles. This is the San Jose Sharks Audio Network. Brant Clark of the LA Kings takes a 2-minute minor penalty for high sticking at 16:34. Came up a little bit high and right in the neutral territory. And so the Sharks are back on the Power Business Technology power play. Face off to the right side of Darcy Kuemper. San Jose's trailing 1-0. And they put out Celebrini, Toffoli, Smith, Eklund, and Klingberg. Klingberg, a right-handed shooting option on defense. And he's got a lot of experience.
1: Yeah, he's got a big shot. I mean, played against him in Dallas for many years and knows what to do with the puck in the offensive zone for sure.
0: But off the draw, the Kings win it, and they slap one around the boards and all the way down. In net to our left side, Askarov stopped it and left it for Klingberg. Tosses forward to Foldy in his 900th game. Will drop it back to Will Smith, who breaks through the neutral zone, cuts across the line, pinball it off an L.A. skate, but Klingberg kept it in. On the right point, Klingberg wound it all the way around to Celebrini, and that's always a good option to Toffoli. Waps a backhander around to Will Smith, back to Klingberg, sends it across the rink, but good pressure by LeFerrier forced that out to center ice.
1: Smart play taking the puck away there.
0: So now here's Eklund moving left to right, crosses the line, little drop pass, Klingberg fakes, goes to Smith, shoots one! That's a save from the right circle by Kuemper. Minute 14 now left in the power play. Celebrini, Toffoli, a shot, save made from the left side there by Kuemper. Rebound, good keeping again by Klingberg to Will Smith. Dishes off Celebrini, the shot, high and wide. Smith again, very smart with the puck. Stick handles in the corner, under pressure, gives to Toffoli. Toffoli chopped at it, but knocking it away was Armia. Now Mikey Anderson can't clear, but Kempe will as he backhands one all the way down for the Kings. Light change coming for the Sharks. Second unit stepping out with 43 seconds to go on the penalty to Brant Clark and 2:05 remaining in the first. Here comes the Shark attack on the right wing side. It's Misa in across the line, kind of shovels a one-handed play into the corner, and it'll be Edmondson checking him off the play there. Wenberg worked it free, sends it across the rink. Here's a one-time shot right on net by Skinner. Save made. Rebound, centering play, and it's pushed wide of a net by Misa. It was a good scoring chance for Jeff Skinner as it's cleared out by L.A. One more rush for the Sharks on the power play. About 10 seconds to go. Skinner on the right gains the offensive zone. Sends a backhand pass. Gets a return feed near boards. Walks to the circle. Throws it toward the net. Off of a skate. Went wide. Wenberg near side boards. Couldn't get it to Kurashev. Kept in, though, as the penalty expires on Clark. Nice job by Orloff to poke it into the corner. So now comes the power play influence. You don't score on the power play, but you got to get a chance. Unfortunately, though, Misa lost it on the battle there with Dan O, and here come the Kings up the left wing side. Down to 1:10 remaining in the period. Los Angeles dumped it in. They needed a change. Long feed up the right side goes to Graff, and the winger for the Sharks able to flick it in deep. 1 minute remaining in the period. There's Barkley Goodrow grinding it out as always. Worked it loose, but the Kings got it around. Dumoulin to Fiala. Long pass Kempe. Turns at the Sharks' line. Flips on the right to Kopitar. On the right wing boards. Trying to put it back to the point. But it went off the backhand side of Drew Doughty's stick. And he's going to have to rush it back into his own end. Doughty and Dumoulin defensively. Here's Fiala being checked by Graf. 35 seconds left in the period. As Fiala spun, fed it to Dumoulin, now to Kopitar. And he just slides one from the Sharks' blue line on the left boards all the way down into the corner. And that's where Fiala will pick it up. This is where you have to keep focused if you're the Sharks, and they do. They knock it back to center. Here's Ferraro at the neutral zone. Shoots one in. 18 seconds left in the period. Can the Sharks get some offense here? But nope, the Kings are back to hustle to it. They bank it off the boards. A bouncer. Nice defense there by Wenberg. Uses skate to keep it away from Kempe's dump in. And now the final seconds will tick off without too much trouble. It goes all the way down. This is going to be, oh, no icing. I thought they were going to call it, maybe get a faceoff, but nope. They allow the play to go all the way to the end of the period. The horn sounds, and time is expired.
1: Yeah, I mean, nobody dominating the period at all. Obviously, the difference is a power play goal by the Kings. And, you know, the Sharks had two power play chances, didn't do much on the first one. Second one had maybe one or two looks, but obviously you're going to go up to talk about the power play and find a way to get the puck in, because that's been the biggest problem, is getting the puck in and establishing puck possession, and they just didn't do that.
0: Shots on goal in the first period, 8 for San Jose and 7 for Los Angeles. The only goal that went in, though, came at 10:54 from Corey Perry, his third of the season, from Brant Clark and Alex Laferriere. 1-0 Kings at the end of one. Back in a moment on the San Jose Sharks Audio Network.
2: This broadcast is presented by authority of the San Jose Sharks, solely for the private, non-commercial use of our radio audience. Any publication, reproduction, retransmission, or other use of the descriptions and accounts of this game without the express written consent of the San Jose Sharks is strictly prohibited.
0: Welcome back to SAP Center at San Jose. Sharks down by the score of 1-0 to the Los Angeles Kings. Summary so far, shots 8-7 in favor of the Sharks, but Corey Perry scoring his 31st goal against the Sharks in his career, third goal of the season. Brant Clark and also Alex Laferriere assisting. And so Corey Perry, the long thorn in the Sharks' side over the years, is now in sole possession of fourth place as far as goals scored against the San Jose Sharks in his career. Tonight is a milestone night for San Jose Sharks winger Tyler Toffoli. He is playing in his 900th National Hockey League game, and he joins us in between periods. Tyler, what's it like, even after all these years, playing against the team that brought you into the league and where you won a Stanley Cup?
6: Yeah, obviously it's a cool experience, and you know, when you're able to do something special with, you know, some of the guys still over there, it's obviously pretty cool, but we're looking for the win here tonight.
0: Well, you got a big win in Minnesota and another big win at Madison Square Garden. It took overtime to do it in dramatic fashion. But over the course of that four-game road trip, what did you guys as a team learn?
6: We learned that, you know, when we play the simple game, it works for us. And I feel like we kind of got away from that here in the first period. So we need to get back to that and figure things out.
0: I suppose that when you play 3 minutes and 47 seconds on one shift, you have to keep things simple. But was that as amazing a thing as you've seen three guys do?
6: Yeah, obviously it was really crazy and very fortunate at the same time. Obviously they dug deep and found a way to stick together and you know, created the opportunity for us to finish a job, and that's what Mac did.
0: This is the 20th season for Anze Kopitar in the National Hockey League, all with the Los Angeles Kings. As a former teammate, what can you tell us about him that makes him so special?
6: Yeah, I mean, he's the same player every single night. He brings it. He, you know, you know what you're getting from him. So a great teammate and a great person, and obviously wishing him a healthy season here. And like I said, trying to get the win here against them.
0: Absolutely, you want to do that. And, of course, reinvigorating the rivalry. Give us an idea of what you got to improve on for the rest of the game.
6: I mean, I think we're doing a decent job. I think we can just do a better job of getting pucks to the net and getting people to the net and creating a little bit more opportunity for us to capitalize.
0: Well, you're going to capitalize. You're going to get that one-timer off, and it's going to go into the net. So best of luck to you the rest of the way. Thanks a lot.
6: All right, thank you.
0: That's Tyler Toffoli, San Jose Sharks. 900 games in the National Hockey League as of tonight. We are between periods 1 and 2. The Kings lead the Sharks 1-0. We'll be right back on the San Jose Sharks Audio Network. Yaroslav Askarov takes the net to our right, and we are ready to start the second period with the score 1-0 Los Angeles. Shots on goal 7-6 in favor of San Jose, so they took shots away from both teams here. And we have a LA 1-0 lead. The goal by Corey Perry, his third of the season, from Clark and Laferriere, and that was at 10:54. Here we go. Faceoff has been dropped. The Sharks go right to the attack, and Jeff Skinner walking into the zone, trying to get a backhander away from in that slot area, but it was blocked by the stick of veteran Brian Dumoulin and knocked aside. Dumoulin and Doughty defensively here as Misa knocks down a puck, trying to push it through Trevor Moore, but couldn't do it, and the puck squirts back to center ice. Los Angeles brings it back into their own territory. A near giveaway there, but the Kings whirl back. There's Dano. Feeds across. Now here comes Dumoulin skating diagonally across the blue line inside Sharks territory. Bumped by Ferraro on the right board. Sends in deep. And that won't amount to much for LA as the Sharks able to lift one clear. Batted down by Skinner. Moves on the right wing side. Cross the line. Shoots one on goal. Long distance save there. Knocked down by Kemper. Rebound. Wenberg is in forechecking, trying to force the play there. But you're not going to force the issue against Anje Kopitar. The Kings captain fed it ahead. And Los Angeles able to get it to the red line and dump it in. 1-0 Kings. Right now the Sharks just underway in the second period, trying to get their sea legs, so to speak. Kuzmenko on the right wing side, checked by Orloff. Wenberg chips it back away from Kempe, and a back skating Liljegren will pick it up in the San Jose zone. Now here's Orloff. Banks it off the left boards. Eklund, nice little play and a return for Orloff. Bounced off his stick, trailing the play. Kurashev recovers. He sends it from the left boards as he recovered it. Back to the point to Orloff in the Kings zone. Now to Liljegren. To the right wing side boards. There's Eklund turning, shooting, right on goal. That was a partial screen, and Kemper made a position save, getting the pad on it. And the Kings probably fortunate that they could clear it out and get a partial change. Don't forget, long change period here as Orloff winds up and blasts one toward the net from the left point. Save made by Kemper. Good pressure by the Sharks here as Kurashev gets it from Celebrini, looking for Will Smith's side of the goal. The Kings broke it. Will Smith steals the puck away from Anderson, drops it back for Celebrini, but unfortunately he ran into a check, and the Kings throw it back down the ice. Smith on the left gets a headman feed across the line. Lead pass, trying to thread the needle there. Hit bodies in front. Brant Clark stopped it for the Kings, and the young defenseman is able to throw one off the boards back to the Sharks' blue line. We're just underway in the second period. Just about 2.5 gone by. 1-0. The Kings on top of the Sharks. Here comes L.A. now moving from left to right. They get it up to the Sharks' line, but a good tip by Celebrini knocked the puck away. Again, he's in position defensively. He does just about everything right.
1: Yeah, he's really smart. And it's good to see the defenseman on the last shift get involved offensively. As an offensive defenseman, I know I have a little experience in that. I'd like to see the boys, when you're out there with Celebrini and Smith, man, that's the time to jump in. I remember when I played, when Jumbo and Patty and Pavs had the puck, when they were on the ice, that was my opportunity to jump in the puck. You know, obviously you got to love your fourth line. They play a role, and they're going to come out here right now. But when those Celebrini and Smith are out there, that's when, as a defenseman, you want to jump in the rush.
0: Puck was tipped out of play there. Faceoff dropped, and Delandria wins the draw there. Got it away from Turcotte. Sharks starting to move it out. Klingberg, good to see him back in the lineup as he moves it across the line. Cuts to his right, gives to Barkley Goodrow, who turns, feeds it back to Klingberg, who backskates, returns to Goodrow, top of the right circle, but he had a man on him there in Edmondson, so Barkley just chips it off the left boards, and it goes back behind the Kings' net. Delandria there, hit hard by Turcotte as he tried to pivot away from him. Loose puck in the corner. There's Goodrow settling it down. Delandria was knocked down as he tried to make a move out to the front of the net, but play continues. Ferraro pinches from the point, can't get it, and only Klingberg is back. Down the right side, Mullott moving in, shooting it. Score! So the Sharks get caught pinching it on the left side. Mullott moves it up the right wing side, and he bangs it in right through the goaltender Askarov. And for Jeff Mullott, that is going to be his second career goal. The Kings lead 2-0.
1: Yeah, I'm going to have to watch the replay to see what happened on the pinch. But, Askarov, that was a great shot. There's nothing he could do there. That was just a pinpoint. I'm watching the replay right now as I'm talking. But great shot. Nothing Askarov could do on that shot, on that goal.
0: Now, the Sharks did what they could on that play. But unfortunately, after they got caught, a forward could not get back. And it really was because the Kings reacted so quickly on the play. Ferraro came in on Perry, and he just chipped it forward. And then only Klingberg was back, and Delandria tried to get back, but was not able to do so.
1: Yeah, rule of thumb is when you got 3/4 caught below the goal line, probably not the best time to pinch, so maybe Mario should have probably stayed out that one.
0: All right, Kings 2, Sharks nothing. It's going to be Mullott's first goal of the year. Should be unassisted. Maybe Perry gets one if he got a stick on it. But in the meantime, Right now, the Sharks down and in a hole. They move it from the right side to the Sharks' offensive blue line. Dumped in there by Dickinson, but that's a really good effort by the Kings defenseman Dumoulin to lift the stick of Colin Graff. Came back to the point. Quick shot to the goal. Save made. That was off of Desharnais' opportunity. Skinner had it in the crease. Couldn't bang it in. Rebound behind the goal line. Now Desharnais pinches on his side, and he gets caught, but he's going to get back as the Kings throw it out to center. And a couple of Sharks ran into each other. That was Misa and Skinner. But the Sharks don't pay for that. Instead, here comes William Eklund. The San Jose changes. Eklund across the line. Cruises into the zone. Cuts behind the net. Throws it back to the point. Liljegren to drive. That was a big save. The rebound was there for Kurashev, but it went through his reach and popped back out to center ice. So the Sharks have got to get their groove back here, so to speak, as the Kings methodically move to the Sharks' blue line with Kopitar out there. Kempe, Kuzmenko. They lose it. And Alex Wenberg skates back to center. Wenberg on the right wing side for the Sharks. Backhands went in. Off to the left side of goaltender Darcy Kemper. Put out to the slot. Eklund the shot. That's a nice split save by Kemper, who stood tall on that one and just knocked it away and ricocheted the puck out of the zone. Sharks back to it. They just have to go back to work. Feet on the right. Kurashev. Wenberg. Wenberg stick handling. Back to Kurashev. Down low in the corner against Anderson. Nice little maneuver there as he throws it to the net from the right boards. And a save made by Kemper. Cycling it back. Eklund, Wenberg. Now to Liljegren in front. And Kurashev has a chance. That is an absolutely spectacular diving play by Kemper to get his glove hand down on it and stop what looked like a sure open net for Kurashev. And he's able to hang on with the defense falling on the puck.
1: Yeah, great opportunity for the Sharks. I think there was like four or five Kings in that blue crease right there. Kemper made a great save. Desperate save, and D-man sliding across, 44, Anderson, I think.
0: Yep.
1: Just saved the day.
0: Yep, Kemper made the first stop, as I was talking about. Got that glove hand on Kurashev, but behind the play there, a really good chance for the Sharks to poke at it, but sliding across in a human Zamboni move there was Mikey Anderson, and he was able to make the save, basically, and not to cover the puck in the crease either, which would have been a penalty.
1: Yeah. Great job.
0: Or at least it would have been a penalty.
1: Yep.
0: Not 2 minutes left in the game. Off the faceoff. Sharks steal it. Will Smith doesn't shoot. Why didn't he shoot? I have no idea. As it's cleared back to center ice by the Kings. On it. Klingberg crosses the line. Tried to force the pass to Celebrini, but it popped back to center ice. 14:20 to go in the second period. The score is 2-0 L.A. So here come the Kings. Now they give it away. Tyler Toffoli back-checking on the play. Gets control. He will exchange passes with Klingberg and move it out. Toffoli through the red line, gets to the blue line, shoots in, chasing it himself. Toffoli worked it free, Celebrini steals, feeds it out in front, and Smith poked at it, one times it, but it just goes wide. Celebrini again making that good play in back of the net, under pressure. Now he pokes it free, knocks it down, stick handles, throws it in front. Here's Will Smith trying to shoot it. Great defensive play by Brant Clark to get a stick on it at the last possible second. But the Macklin Celebrini showcase circus is on right now at SAP Center as the fans react to that. King sent it to the Sharks zone. Laferriere got it to the goal. Pad save made by Askarov. Lifted out by San Jose on the rebound. Every time that Celebrini and Smith are on the ice, it's an adventure. Down the left wing side now. Here comes Turcotte into the Sharks zone for the Kings. 2-0 LA. As the Kings set up, here's Doughty on the right side, shooting it toward the net, and he scored. How did that get through? There was some traffic in front, and I don't think Askarov realized how much space he gave up to the short side, and the puck goes through there. Drew Doughty gets credit for this goal. For Doughty of the Kings, that will be his first goal of the season, and LA is on top 3-0.
1: Yeah, Askarov never saw a thing, obviously. Maybe Coach Nabby can talk about that. Upstairs is pretty open, but Drew made a hell of a shot. Great shot, picked the corner. And I don't think Askarov ever even saw the puck.
0: Now, as I said, there was some chaos and traffic in front.
1: Yeah.
0: I don't think he realized how much space there was, just enough
1: was
0: there
1: up. Yeah.
0: For that stick side.
1: Yeah, obviously, I don't know who the forward was, but did a great job of screening Askarov. And Drew just had to put it in the right spot, and he literally he picked it.
0: Well, if you want to know who the forward was, it was Corey Perry. That's who it was. Who do you think?
1: Yeah, the old friend.
0: So, that's the story there. Corey Perry once again involved.
7: King's goal, his first of the season.
0: So we have a face-off and we are back to action. And it is a quieted crowd here at the Tank in this first game back on the road as Los Angeles has the 3-0 lead.
8: Corey Perry scored the first goal at 10:54 of the first. Perry assisted along with Edmondson on Malott's goal at 3:21 of the second. And now he crosses the screen in front on the third goal. So this is Corey Perry's game.
1: Yeah, I don't know if he's going to get an assist on that play, but he literally took the goalie's eyes out, which is what you want from your forwards.
8: Well, Turcotte and Dumoulin get the assist. Yeah, Dumoulin the primary assist, but Perry gets a big kudos on that.
1: Yeah, goalie. Now, Askarov never saw a thing because of where Corey was.
8: So Corey Perry, one goal, one assist, and one bit of chaos.
9: Yeah.
8: And it's 3-0 Kings. Back to action on the ice. 12:10 to go, second period. Kings on the move again, skating up to the Sharks' line. That's a good back check by Wenberg to steal it.
1: Okay.
8: The headman's on the left. Here's Kurashev moving in, teeing up, toe drag, shoots one! High and wide, and it's in the net.
1: Yeah, and I want to clarify what I said earlier about Mario. Like, obviously, not to take anything away from the fourth line. They do their job. But as an offensive defenseman, when you are on the ice with your top dogs, your big boys, that's when you want to, you know, jump in the play a little more, you know, cycle in the offensive zone. That's when you can want to maybe take a few more chances pinching because, you know, responsibly, usually your top guys are going to know what they're doing. And when if you are on the ice with the third and fourth line, you got to be aware of that situation. And just game management, understanding what their job is and what they're going to do. And they do have a job, but that might not be the best time to pinch.
8: The Kings lead 3-0, 11:59 to go, second period. We'll be right back on the San Jose Sharks Audio Network. Face off right side of goaltender Darcy Kuemper inside the Los Angeles zone. The Kings have roared out to a 3-0 lead. A first period goal by Corey Perry, his third of the season. Then Jeff Molot, his first of the year from Perry and Edmondson at 3:21. At 6:43, Drew Doughty's first of the year from Dumoulin and Turcotte. Off the draw, Sharks get it in the offensive end. Smith fights for it but loses on the check. Cody Ceci, the former Shark, able to flick it ahead. Now Kopitar ends up with it with Kempe across the line. And Kempe can really move. He cuts to the puck first. Goes behind the net. Sanders in front. Intercepted. And Will Smith comes out with it. Three-man attack for San Jose. A pass to Foley. Now to Celebrini. Across the line. Looking for a man. Trying to force it there. But Cody Ceci anticipated well. Knocked the puck away. And Kopitar calmly skates out at the end of his shift. Got to the red line. Sent it in deep. And with 11:20 to go in the second period, a 3-0 Kings lead as both teams start to change. Will Smith is still on the ice. Sends across the rink. Intended there for Celebrini. Knocked aside. Not quite clicking. Smith, nice steal. Prevents the zone exit. Goes to Celebrini. Back to Smith. One-time shot in front with all kinds of traffic. It hit bodies and bounced away. Not kept in by Dickinson. He's going to have to use the speed to get back. He'd better hurry. Desharnais also getting back with William Eklund. Does a nice job to take the middle of the ice. No pass for the Kings. And the Sharks finally take over. And Eklund gets it back. Moves down the right side. Nice maneuver into the offensive end. Checked by Edmondson. Turned as he cut behind the net. Fed it backwards to the right corner. And right there, a combination of Desharnais and Wenberg work it loose. But unfortunately, they can't control it. Neither can Kurashev. And LaFerriere skates out for the Kings. And without a problem, got to the red line and dumped it in deep. So where are the Sharks going to go from here? Well, they got to go somewhere. Unfortunately, they don't go forward. They're going backward. Down 3-0, lifted out by Dickinson all the way down. That's going to be icing against the Sharks. That's not what you want to do in this situation. But the young man's going to learn.
1: Yeah, he is. I do want to point out right now, shots on goal, 15-8 for San Jose at the halfway point. So defensively, they haven't given up a ton of shots. I mean, that's a 16-shot game. Given, you know, that's something any coach would take. Unfortunately, the few shots the Kings have had, Askarov did not have a chance because I don't think he saw any of them.
8: Also, the Sharks 0-2 on the power play. That hasn't helped either. The power play not clicking so far in this game. So we'll see how that transpires as the rest of the contest goes on. Right now, 3-0 Kings. 10 minutes to go. Second period. Sharks spin it around, and Reeves is able to angle it out, but it goes out of play. Let's pause 10 seconds for station identification. This is the San Jose Sharks Audio Network.
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8: It is absolutely fabulous to have you with us tonight. Hopefully you are also syncing us up to the national television feed. I'm Dan Rusinowski with Dan Boyle. 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We do have a break in the action. 3-0 Kings, back in a moment on the Sharks Audio Network. Faceoff to the right side of goaltender Askarov. Off the draw, San Jose wins it. Long feed there by Ferraro. Off the stick of Reeves all the way down. And so now it's picked back up by Moore. L.A. leading 3-0. Good bump there by Klingberg on the boards. Ryan Reeves reaching for it. Can't get it. Taking it back now. A headman feed to Landry on the left. Quick shot by Barkley Goodrow. Save made from long distance by Kemper. Sent toward the net from the point. Nice job by the Sharks. Ferraro to get it to the goal. Sticked aside by Kemper. Rebound picked back up by Philip Dano. And he lifts it up the middle. And the Sharks, Ferraro, was back to get it ahead of Yoel Armia.

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1: On the left wing side to Smith, trying to flip it to Celebrini, put it through his stick. Kurashev still on the ice, wins the puck. Back to Macklin, far side, holds it. Rink-wide toss, off the boards, kept in Orlov. Has to chop it in deep with pressure from Kempe. There's Celebrini behind the net, centering fade, and the shot by Toffoli is blocked in front by Cody Ceci, lifted out by the Kings. And the Sharks are back to regroup again with Liljegren backhanding it around the check and getting it to Will Smith on the left wing side. He spots Celebrini on the other side of the rink, gives him the puck. Macklin down the right wing against Laferriere. Stick handles into the zone, banks it forward. Sent by Toffoli back to the point men. Dickinson to Klingberg. Nice move on Kopitar. Moves in. Klingberg shoots it up high toward the short side. Batted down there by the glove hand of Kemper and deflected back to him. It was a nice job by Klingberg. He adds quite a bit to the team as he made a maneuver against Kopitar that was impressive.
2: That's exactly what I don't want to see there. You had the Kings tired, and he makes a... You know, you got to have ice in your veins when you're making a move like that on the blue line, but take to the net, and Kemper just made a better save than Klingberg could shoot the puck.
1: One goal, one assist for Corey Perry so far. Drew Doughty has his first goal of the season, and he's plus three. Kings up 3-0. Off the faceoff, 3-on-2 developing for L.A. Brant Clark leads on the right, Laferriere across the San Jose line. Dickinson just slows him up enough to stop the play, and it goes into the far corner of the Shark zone, and San Jose's Klingberg will hold on to it there. Lifts it to Misa. Misa sends it forward. Can they get it out? Nope. Under pressure there, the Sharks are going to have to go back to get it. Dickinson's a good skater, moves away from a forecheck of Byfield. Lifted out by Klingberg back to the Kings zone. Settled down there by LA's defense. Brant Clark banks it forward. Off a couple of bodies. And it goes back into the Sharks' end. John Klingberg, good to see him back. Tried to force the play there at center. Brant Clark intercepted it at the red line and dumped it back down. So both teams are making changes here slowly. With 6.5 to go in the second period. Michael Misa tried to get around Malott. Couldn't do it. Dropped it back instead. And it'll be Dickinson and Klingberg moving it out to Misa across the line. Tosses toward the net, and he had Kurashev breaking for the goal. Not the bad idea there, but maybe a little bit too much steam on it as it's scooped up pretty easily by Kemper, and he hangs on.
2: Yeah, this is one of the down three goals. You never want to be down, obviously. You want to be winning every game, but I did enjoy playing down two or three goals because you can take a few more risks. You have to. LA's playing a good defensive game. This is where the boys are going to have to calculated risk, not crazy risk. Calculated risk is what you want to do. And just needs one, get the crowd back into this, and one will turn into two.
1: Well, you know what they say, 3-0 lead's the worst lead in hockey, right? You get one, all of a sudden you're back
2: exactly,
1: on your heels.
2: Yeah, exactly.
1: Wennberg wins the draw. Orlov had it, tried the shot, ran out of space. Winds up behind the goal line. Dumoulin working it free. He did clear it out, unfortunately. Eklund back to get it. Sends it across the rink to Wennberg. Makes a maneuver on the left wing boards. Gets it across the line. Runs into the check of Doughty. Kicks the puck toward the goal. Poked at by Wennberg to Eklund behind the net. Eklund flips it over to Kurashev. Stops in the corner. Back to the point. Right side. There's Liljegren across the ice to Orlov. All on the perimeter right now. As Eklund twisting, turning, trying to generate something. Hands off to Orlov. Moves down the wing. Puts on the brakes. Loses on the check to Dano. And Dumoulin flips it out to Moore. Here come the Kings. Moore at center ice, shoots one in. Liljegren back, nice job of protecting the puck there. Feeds behind the goal line, trying to work it free, but he's outnumbered there as it's Moore and Dano working it free. Now Ceci on the point, the former Shark, on the right side, throwing it in deep. On the outside toward the perimeter, shots on goal are 20-8 in favor of San Jose, and yet the Kings have a 3-0 lead. Askarov behind the goal line. Can't exactly be blamed for those goals against
2: him.
1: He never saw.
2: No, yeah, the first one was a fluky goal. Doughty's he never saw. And then the other one was just a great shot up high. Picked the corner.
1: Dumped in by the Sharks. They need to get something going their way here pretty soon. 4:50 to play, second period. The score is the Kings 3 and the Sharks nothing. Back in San Jose territory again. Desharnais working it free, winning a battle there behind the net.

0: Now Celebrini moves right to left. Lead pass Smith, breaking across the line. Shoots one, missed the net. Rebound kept in by Toffoli. To Smith behind the goal. Sets up Celebrini off the end board. Back to Smith. Score! Celebrini took it from Smith right back to Celebrini and right back to Smith. And Smith finishes it off to put the Sharks on the board with a goal as gorgeous as you'll ever see. 4:27 to go in the second. The Sharks are on the board.
1: Well, Celebrini's pass, I know we're on the radio, but my God, please watch that in your highlights tomorrow. I mean, this kid, the vision, the finish was great, but I mean, my God, that was like playing a video game to go back door there. Wow.
0: Pretty nice finish by Will Smith, too, and he made a nice play off the end board to get it to Celebrini when it came out to him, which I thought was a pretty impressive pass by Will Smith. But Celebrini ended up getting it back to Smith, and there's no chance there at all for Kemper.
1: That's awesome. That is a great goal. That's just what we needed.
0: Now Celebrini and Toffoli assist on the play. Will Smith getting credit for the goal. That is his third of the season. And the Sharks are back in this game, down 3-1. That goal coming at 15:33 of the second. Can the Sharks' next shift after a goal produce something else? Another chance maybe. Barkley Goodrow grabbing at it. Can't get it. A little pressure there. Kuzmenko ran into the check of Delandria. He's now heading back for the bench on a change after a few seconds. Kings dump it into the Sharks zone to try to take advantage, but Liljegren on the ice a lot, poked it free. Kings setting up. Doughty on the left point. He's got a goal today. Feeds down low to Kopitar, out of the slot. There was Kempe trying to get the puck to the net, but he fanned on it. Instead, he tipped it behind the net. Hey, there are the beat LA chance for the first time. But here's Doughty in the point. Shoots one. Askarov gets a little piece of that. Went wide. Doughty again on the right point. Slides it across the rink. Off the left boards. Fiala. Checked by Wenberg. Knocked it free. And that'll be Reeves putting it toward the boards. But he put it into the LA bench. So 3:13 to go in the second period. Shots are 21-9 in favor of San Jose. With that 21st shot on net, just a gorgeous one for Will Smith. Smith is third from Celebrini and Toffoli at 15:33, getting the Sharks on the board and back into this game. It's a 3-1 Kings lead. We'll be right back on the San Jose Sharks Audio Network. Kings 3, Sharks 1, but the crowd is enthused by what Macklin Celebrini and what Will Smith have just been able to accomplish. Smith getting his third of the season into an open spot after all of the space that was created with the little passing plays between Will and Macklin Celebrini. Tyler Toffoli also in on his 900th game, getting a relatively, by comparison, easy assist. And so it is a two-goal game. Sharks are dominating in the shots on goal, outshooting the Kings 20-9. And again, don't blame Askarov. The Kings scored three very impressive-looking goals with big traffic in front of the net. All right, off we go. We're down to 3 minutes in the second period remaining. Sharks starting to break out. Wenberg leading the way. Picks up speed to center across the line. Feeds on the right to Eklund. Turns to his right away from Dumoulin. Throws to the net. Pad save. Rebound. Nice check there by LeFerrier. Knocked it aside. Eklund kept it in, though. Excellent job. He moves to the slot. He shoots it. In front. Score! A weird bounce, and it comes out in front, and Philip Kurashev is Johnny on the spot, bangs it in, and now it's a one-goal hockey game.
1: Nostradamus, I said. Just need one to get two. Great goal, Kurashev in the right spot. And I can't control myself. I'm yelling out loud. I apologize. But two very nice goals by the Sharks, and getting our crowd back into it here.
0: Philip Kurashev getting credit for that goal at 17 minutes and 16 seconds. That's his second goal of the season. And again, a kind of a bang-bang play. The first thing is that Wenberg entered the zone with authority. Then Eklund did a really nice job after shooting the puck. He kept the puck in the zone on the play. That was a really good job to keep it away from the Kings. And then, walking into the circle, just tossed it to the net. Wow, what a pass from Wenberg around the Kings' defense, right on the tape, on the rebound of that play. And so it'll be Wenberg and Eklund that get the assist on Kurashev's second of the year. Sharks are right back in this thing. They're down 3-2. And now the next shift, all the more important.
1: Yep, two backdoor tap-ins from almost the identical spot.
0: Here comes Celebrini now, sensing an opportunity. Stick handles up to the Kings line and guns it in. Off a weird bounce off of the defensive center there. It goes to the Kings, and Trevor Moore moving it out from left to right. Dumps it in from the center ice area, but it goes out of play. And so we've got 17:55 gone by in this second period of action. And the Sharks seem to have gotten some of their legs, but they've also woken up.
1: Yeah, the crowd woke up. We got a little sleepy in here for a little bit, but the pass from Macklin and Smitty just woke me up and woke the crowd up, and obviously followed up by a second great second goal.
0: Now, what does Dan Nostradamus Boyle think of the rest of this game?
1: No kidding. I mean, let it come to me. Hang on. Give me a minute here.
0: All right. You'll have to have another quatrain into your brain. As here we are. Wennberg wins the draw. He was an important part of that goal with the zone entry.
1: Yeah, he was.
0: Then he made a beautiful
1: pass. Yeah, he was. He certainly is a nice skater and can handle the puck pretty well.
0: He's getting pretty close to a big milestone. Tonight is Toffoli's 900th game, but tonight is career game number 799 for Alex Wennberg. Kings move into the Sharks zone as the fans are enthused by San Jose's comeback attempt. Los Angeles 3, the Sharks 2, minute and a half remaining in the second. Cody Ceci shoots, stick save, calmly made from 62 feet out by goaltender Yaroslav Askarov. Scrum for the rebound. Desharnais won the battle with Kuzmenko. Orlov sends it out of the zone, and here come the Sharks. Kurashev tried to feed it ahead across the rink, got hit a stick on the way. Kurashev's a forward, responsibly back, grabs the puck, spots Delandria breaking up the right side. He thought about dropping it back, but then he decided to go deep with it. That was a good decision, because the Sharks can get some players off. Right now in the neutral zone, the Kings break out, but they put it off of Skinner. Graf steals, up, slides it up the middle. He thought that Klingberg would break to it. That's just a little communication with a guy in his first game in a while. Kings move in the last minute. Turcotte racing in, but getting the shot away, and there's Mario Ferraro to get a little piece of it.
1: Tell you what, man, I mean, if I was a defenseman playing right now, and every time Macklin Celebrini stepped on the ice, I would just be doing whatever I could to get myself open. And this kid's finding everybody. He's making passes that we can't even see from probably the best place in the building to see where the pucks are going to go. And he's quite a player. Very, very impressed.
0: Faceoff coming up to the right side of the Sharks goaltender, Yaroslav Askarov. Shots are 22-11 in favor of San Jose. Sharks trailing 3-2. We've got 53.6 seconds left on the clock in the second period. And who's out there for San Jose to take the draw? It's Delandria fighting for it, but that's a face-off win for Turcotte. The puck came back to center ice, and the Kings turned it over. And here comes Wennberg down the wing, across the line, puts on the brakes. Little drop play. He takes it back from Klingberg, sends it in deep, but Barkley Goodrow reaching for the puck will not get it. And the Kings did not get punished for that little mistake they made in the offensive zone. But maybe the Sharks can do it again. Here's Ferraro on the left wing, gunning into the offensive zone. 25 seconds to go in the second period. The Sharks forecheck on the play. Back behind the Kings goal line, worked free by Edmondson. The back forward there, Wennberg kind of hesitated to go to the puck. That allowed Laferriere to get out of the zone with it. But now Wennberg sliding over to the near boards and checking Laferriere off the puck. Looks like he might have lost control of his stick there. Wennberg killing some more time along the boards. 1 second left in the period, and that is it. That's smart board use by Wennberg to kill the clock and keep the score 3-2. But the Sharks definitely feel some momentum at the end of that second period after the brilliant goal by Will Smith and an equally impressive tally by Filip Kurashev. The Sharks now trail 3-2 at the end of two.
1: Yeah, they did what they needed to do. I mean, this building was kind of quietly going to sleep and found a play. Back door, beautiful play from Mac to Smith. And then they followed up. That second line did a great job going to the net. And great pass by Wennberg, back door to Kurashev. And this building is feeling it right now. And these go get a break, go get some water, and come back and start off with a great first shift in the third.
0: Shots on goal 15-5 in favor of the Sharks in the second period. Totals for the game, the Sharks 22 and the Kings 11. The score at the end of two periods of play once again. Los Angeles 3 and the Sharks 2. Stay tuned for our second intermission as we're going to have a chat with one of the top women's hockey players in the United States, maybe even in the world, Dominique Petrie. Will be coming back to chat with us about the clinics going on in the Bay Area and the future of women's hockey. That's all coming up on the San Jose Sharks Audio Network. So back here at SAP Center at San Jose. I'm Dan Rusinowski along with Dan Boyle. Just great to have you with us here tonight for Sharks Kings hockey. And in typical fashion, one team roars out to an early lead. The other team starts to roar back. Two goals late in the second period. One by Will Smith, a beauty. His third of the season from Celebrini and Toffoli at 15:33. Made it a 3-1 game. And then Philip Kurashev, his second. A bang in play from the front from Wenberg and Eklund at 17:16. The Sharks outshot the Kings 15-5 in the second period. And they're down 3-2, but boy, they are pushing hard. Well, pushing hard is something that the sport of hockey from the women's side is definitely doing all across the United States and the world. And it is a great pleasure to welcome to our broadcast Dominique Petrie, who is a member of the Minnesota Frost of the Professional Women's Hockey League in the Twin Cities area. We really appreciate the fact that you're here. Of course, you're a California native, and California seems to be a center for women's hockey around here.
2: Yeah, it is. First, thank you so much for having me. I'm really excited to be here. But yeah, really excited to be back home too, in an arena where this is kind of where hockey all started for me. So really cool full circle moment to be back.
0: Why don't you tell us how that happened?
2: Yeah, so I have an older brother. He's 3 years older than me, and him and my dad went to a Sharks game, and Mike Ricci got into a fight. We're about five rows up off the glass, and he absolutely fell in love with it, showed me pictures. Me, being the little sister I am, had to do everything that my brother did, begging my parents to take me to the rink. Finally, they got me my first pair of skates, watched the movie MVP, kind of learned how to skate from there, and then really the rest is history and have been in the skates ever since.
0: Now, you were born in Southern California, but you grew up here.
2: I was born actually up here at Mountain View Hospital.
0: Oh, you were?
2: Yeah, Mountain View Hospital, and spent my first 10, 11 years out here until my family ended up moving down to SoCal, and that's
0: okay. So you were born here, but then raised kind of down there.
2: Yes.
0: What about the growth of hockey for women just since you've been around?
2: Oh my God, it has been absolutely tremendous. Just seeing now how many girls' programs from the AAA to the AA to the A to the in-house that there have been coming back here is absolutely incredible to see. A lot of us were actually playing boys hockey, playing up, playing on whatever ice we could get, and just to see how much it's grown, not only in San Jose and the community here, but all of California with new clubs being instilled and just created. It's really incredible to see, and I'm glad all these girls are having an opportunity to play.
0: We're talking to Dominique Petrie, who certainly is one of the outstanding women's players in the world, plays for the Minnesota Frost of the Professional Women's Hockey League. We had Brooke Bryan on a couple of games ago before we left on the road trip. She was, of course, raised in the Stockton area, and she remembers playing with boys on a team because there were no girls teams in that area. Did you have an experience like that ever?
2: Yeah, many times. I actually grew up playing AAA boys hockey basically my entire youth career, so I was surrounded by all boys basically all the way up, and even started just with my brother and playing on his teams. It were basically all boys all the way through, but honestly, it's the reason that I'm probably in the league today, because they pushed me to be better day in and day out. So I'm grateful for what I have, but also super proud of kind of how far the game's grown, that girls now have an opportunity to play with each other as well.
0: Dominique, you told the story about seeing Mike Ricci for the first time battling it out on the ice for the San Jose Sharks, and you've got a reputation of liking to battle it out yourself. You think that he inspired you or something?
2: Yeah, probably. I'm still waiting for my first fight. I'd like to keep my teeth, but would definitely be ready to drop the mitts when the opportunity presented itself.
0: Well, all I can tell you is that doesn't surprise me for one reason. You played college hockey at Harvard for a while, but then you went to Clarkson.
2: Yep.
0: I went to St. Lawrence.
2: Okay.
0: I know exactly what it's all about up there. And I remember a whole bunch of nights at Walker Arena, the old rink that's downtown
2: in
0: Potsdam, where they had the small ice surface where they had big guys that would come and club people.
2: Mm-hmm.
0: So that doesn't surprise me. You got your MBA there?
2: Yeah, I got my MBA there.
0: I got my MBA there.
2: Oh, really?
0: Yeah, I went to St. Lawrence undergrad, and then I went to Clarkson and got MBA there. So we have something in
2: common. Yeah, we do. But look at that, the great North Country bringing everyone together.
0: How about that little area, though, for hockey? It's just such an amazing place up there.
2: Oh, my God. It is absolutely a hockey hotbed community. I think growing there was something that I didn't really realize how passionate they were about, but we would get thousands of fans a game, and I think still one of the coolest moments of my hockey career as well was we had a game to get to the Frozen Four, and the fans came out, and we had a packed house, and it ended up being a quadruple overtime game, and we had fans there for the entire time that weren't leaving their seats, still cheering, still ringing that bell. So it's a great little spot, and they've produced a lot of great hockey players, both on the men's and women's side.
0: Now, Who scored the game-winning goal in that quadruple overtime game? Anybody we know?
2: Maybe. Actually, I was fortunate to score it. I'm just happy to get the skates off, honestly, on that game and to get some food into my body after. But, yeah, it was definitely up there for one of the most fun hockey moments that I've had. And just to be able to celebrate with my teammates was really cool and really special. And to go to the Frozen Four, I mean, it's what you work your entire college career for. So it was a really special moment.
0: We're talking to Dominique Petrie, one of the great professional athletes in this North American continent. She plays for the Minnesota Frost of the Professional Women's Hockey League. Now, you're back home, obviously, conducting some clinics, working with Scott Hannon of the Sharks, Junior Sharks program. Tell us about what's going on over at Sharks Ice.
2: Yeah, it's been awesome. So I'm fortunate enough to work with Scott Hannon and Ryan Danner over at the Junior Sharks. And kind of this week, we're basically just doing a first introduction, a first touch on the teams, being able to do some talks and discussions with them about what their path is, what my path is, how to carve your own path, especially in California hockey, and how important it is really to be able to stay out here and play the game out here and get the skill development that you need without having to leave. That was a big part of my journey, was staying here. So I'm really passionate about that. And then just to be able to start to work with the girls on the ice as well in practices and clinics, and give them little tips and pointers that I've found really helpful in my career, and kind of just make them think about some things in a different way, and then get the ball rolling too, to be able to come back and run some camps this summer with them. So I'm super excited to get out on the ice with them over the next few days.
0: Well, that is really awesome. One thing I want to ask you is, when you become a professional, and I ask this to all of the guys when they become pros, it's got to be very similar for you. Does your relationship to the game change a little bit because now this is the way you're making your living?
2: I don't know. Sometimes I think you have to think of it as a job. I think it depends on the day, but really, I'm honestly so fortunate that I get to wake up every morning and say that this is my job and that this is what I get to do. I think that kind of with it now being my job, it's really cool to see how much I feel like more attention to detail oriented that I've become, and kind of how much too I'm able to maybe step away from the rink when I'm not at the rink, that I can come in and put my hours in and really focus on it, but then spend my life away from the rink and not having to think about it a lot, which I actually think has been very beneficial in my career as well, to just kind of have that healthy separation. But at the end of the day, I mean, to get up and play hockey every day, if you told me that I was going to be doing this 24 years ago, I would have said you're absolutely crazy. So I think I just try and take the approach of, I'm very blessed to be able to do this for my job and to get paid for it every day.
0: What's an average game like in the Professional Women's Hockey League?
2: Yeah, I mean, I think for the fans that don't know, it's extremely physical. Obviously, we hit, but can't fully say you do, but the refs let you get away with a lot. It's very fast, very physical. And I think when people watch it, they're kind of taken aback by how good the game is and how much skill there also is into it. And I think it's really only going to continue to grow and to continue to develop, and you're going to see more and more coming out of us.
0: How do you compare the women's pro game to the national team game? Because we know USA versus Canada on the women's side, there's all kinds of interconnections there, but also really an intense rivalry. You see that really exemplified in those games. But what about an average pro game?
2: Yeah, I mean, I think you're definitely starting to see the rivalry start to build. There's teams that when you play each other in playoffs, in those five games, it starts to get chippy. It starts, the chirps start flying. And I think that maybe you see it a little bit, like obviously U.S. Canada's on a very elevated stage, but you're definitely starting to see those rivalries build, and players just want to come out and win every night. I mean, we only play 30 games, so every game at every point matters, and I think you kind of see a little bit of that desperation on the ice with people doing whatever it takes to be able to win.
0: So it's similar to a college season in terms of the number of games. What about the behind-the-scenes support you're getting from the ownerships and all that in the league?
2: Yeah, I mean, it's awesome. We're so fortunate. Mark and Kimber Walter of the Walter Group, who own the Dodgers, the now Lakers, Chelsea, they're actually them along with Billie Jean King are the primary funders of our league, and have kind of put a lot of money forward to be able to let us do that. And it's been awesome to kind of see the product that they have, and we're truly treated like pros. We're basically getting everything handed to us, whatever we need. So it's really cool to be a part of, and very grateful that they've kind of seen the vision of what women's hockey is, and they've been able to get behind it and support us in creating a league, and one league that can be sustained and continue to grow in the future.
0: Well, I know that probably the time you know you're a professional is when it's time to go to practice and you're all sore and you don't feel like it, but you have to grind it out and get out there. When you have a schedule like this, that happens more than often.
2: Yeah, every day. The days you don't want to do it are definitely the days that you get better, but it's been a lot of fun, and kind of through those grinds, I think that's when you really know that you're getting better, and that's also what makes you a pro, to be able to show up on the days when you don't want to do and give your all, and you're doing it for the person that's on your right and left in the locker room, to hopefully at the end of the season be able to hoist a trophy, which we were fortunate to do. And honestly, winning just makes you want to go back and win again, because it's a feeling that is just absolutely awesome and you can't replicate. And I really never understood it when all the pro guys used to talk about it and say it, but actually getting a taste of it myself, it's like, oh no, you want it more the second time around. Once you've had a taste of it, that's all you're going
0: to
2: want.
0: So. Well, also, you look forward to it with the Sharks, a team that's an up-and-coming club. What do you think of Macklin Celebrini?
2: Oh my God, he is just so fun to watch. That last pass, the no-look off back door, it's like you watch someone like that and I'm trying to say, okay, how can I take any part of his game and apply it into mine? The way that he's so good on his stick, turning pucks over, but then still has the skill. It's just, he's a complete package, and he's so much fun to watch. I think anyone would agree and say that. And I think that they say the future is teal for a reason, and he's a big part of that. But he's just a great player, as someone else who is a student of the game, a great player to study, a great player to watch. And even though we might not have quote-unquote similar styles, there's always something you can learn, and watching him, you just sit there in awe sometimes.
0: Well, what I notice is away from the puck when he doesn't have it.
2: Oh, yeah.
0: It really is a high level.
2: Oh, yeah. I mean, so much of the game is played away from the puck, right? How do you create the scoring chances for yourselves? And watching someone like him, it's you're in pressure and then going out of pressure. You're out of pressure, going in pressure, then to find the spots again. And he just does a great job of finding that open, soft ice for his teammates. And I feel like you watch him and you're like, okay, I need to start finding those in my own game, because he's creating so many chances and generating so many points and goals for the Sharks and for his teammates. And it's fun to watch and fun to see.
0: So what do you have as far as advice for young girls who want to learn to play the sport? Where can they come and see you and do your thing here?
2: Yeah. I would just say, like, first off, just start by getting a stick in your hand. There's tons of, the president was telling me that there's tons of places around here at local schools where you can go and play ball hockey, and I think that's a great way to kind of get a first introduction and a skate into it, and then obviously all of the learn to skate and learn to play programs that are throughout the community. They've done a great job out here, and just continue to be able to do that. And then for the young girls too that kind of want to see what we're doing, I would say come and watch our games. They're all live streamed on YouTube, and you can just look up the PWHL and watch any games that you want, so you can kind of see what we're doing. And I think that when you watch, you're gonna love what you see and be excited to hopefully pick up a stick, put the skates on, and play yourself.
0: Well, Dominique, it's a real pleasure to see you. You're doing a great job. We're really proud of you. That's all the work that you ladies are doing. Keep it up, and thank you for joining us.
2: Yes, thank you so much for having me. This was awesome.
0: Dominique Petrie, a great professional athlete, joining us between periods 2 and 3. It's a 3-2 Kings lead over the Sharks, but San Jose's pushing. We'll be back on the San Jose Sharks Audio Network.
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0: Time for the third period here at SAP Center at San Jose. Major momentum gained by the San Jose Sharks toward the end of the second period. At least that's what they hope. Down 3-0, they got goals from Will Smith, his third, from Celebrini and Toffoli at 15:33. And then at 17:16, Philip Kurashev gets his second from Alex Wenberg and William Ekman. The Sharks are outshooting the LA Kings 22-11, but they were falling into a moribund state of affairs until they got that first goal. Just a gorgeous play by Celebrini and Smith, and that enthused everybody, including the crowd on hand. And now we've got a third period coming up, with San Jose looking to come back against the Kings team that's trying to keep their points streak going. They've picked up points in 5 straight games. They're finishing up a 5-game road trip tonight. They would like to do that on a winning note. So, here's the challenge. Here's the opportunity. Let's see what happens in the third period. Faceoff is dropped, and we are underway. Sharks down by the score of 3-2. Put goaltender Yaroslav Askarov in the nets to our left. Right now at the Kings blue line, we get a stoppage of play. I want to remind everybody that you need to join us on Saturday, November 1st at 1 p.m. It's an afternoon game. The Sharks take on the Colorado Avalanche, and it is Native American Heritage Celebration Day presented by Chicchansi Gold Resort and Casino. 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Gunned down the ice by the Kings, all the way across the Sharks' goal line. Icing is the call against L.A. And so they're going to bring it all the way back. Deep inside the zone, offensive zone opportunity. So who are the Sharks going to throw out? They'll put out Wenberg, Eklund, Kurashev, Klingberg, and Ferraro. The Kings going with the Philip Dano line. That's Dano with Moore and Armia. Back on defense, it's Dumoulin and Doughty. Off the draw, kicked out there by Wenberg to an open spot. Good keep in there by Kurashev. Now Wenberg poked it forward. Good defense by Doughty in that pass attempt to the left wing boards made by Wenberg. And that was at the end of Doughty's turn on the ice, too.
1: Yeah.
0: He's been doing it a long time.
1: He knows what he's doing. He knows what he's doing.
0: Back inside the King zone, Brant Clark jumps onto the ice now. Clark with Edmondson. They send it forward. Not the best pass there for Clark, trying to hit Laferriere on the right. It comes up to the Sharks' line, knocked back the other way by Wenberg, and here comes Liljegren at center. He shoots one in from the right side, around the boards it goes, but the Kings pick it up quickly, and Fiala got it to Byfield. He picks up speed on the right with Laferriere. Across the line, little drop pass. Byfield was looking the wrong way, and so was Fiala, so the Sharks able to push it back out of the zone. That was one of those plays where you're just a little bit late.
1: Yeah.
0: Otherwise, it would have been a good play there. Meanwhile, neutral zone. Eklund, good check. Knocked it free. Make that Toffoli on the left wing. Sorry. Toffoli poking it loose, trying to center it out in front. Kind of fanned off the heel of his blade. Now he tried to force it up the boards to the point, but Kuzmenko intercepted. And the Kings skated out. And Kempe shoots in from the center ice area. Back behind the Sharks' goal line. Uh-oh, chance for Kopitar. Shot blocked by Orloff. Will Smith gets the rebound, rushes out, waits for some help, whips a nice one across the ice to Foley to Celebrini. Moving in with a backhand play one-on-one, and he just put it with the backhand over the top of the crossbar and just wide of the goal. That was nice vision by Will Smith on that play.
1: Yeah, those two are very exciting.
0: Here comes Dickinson across the line, twisting his way through traffic. Backhand shot from the slot. That's a good save by goaltender Kemper, and a little display of what Dickinson is capable of doing under pressure with the puck. Now over on the left wing boards inside the LA zone, a scrum for it. Delandre in there with Goodrow. Will Smith moving off the ice, and here comes Ryan Reeves to replace him. Reeves comes into forecheck now as the puck skitters out of the pile. He knocks down his man, Mikey Anderson. Dickinson steps right in, tried to make the play. He's got the Landry backing him up, but he's going to get his way back as the Kings poke it around him and get it up the ice. Turcotte bumped by Delandre as he dumps it in. Got a penalty coming up behind the goal line as Desharnais and Mallott are involved there. And so we get a whistle. Looks like Mallott is going to take this penalty. There was a holding going on at 2:45 of the third period. The kid from Cornell University is on his way to the penalty box. And now it's the chance for the Sharks to tie this game. And you can sense the energy in the crowd.
1: Yes. Good job by the Sharks there staying up. As D-men, when your forwards are back-checking and you got team on your heels, stay up. They did a good job. And L.A. drew a penalty. Or the Sharks drew a penalty on L.A., yeah.
0: So Jeff Mallott takes a seat inside the sin bin for Los Angeles. Sharks are hoping the third time's the charm on the power play, brought to you by Power Business Technology, copiers and printers for your office needs. Faceoff coming up to the right side of the LA goal. Fans all into it now. Sharks beginning the power play with Celebrini, Smith, Toffoli, Eklund, and also Klingberg. Here's Klingberg with the puck. Slides to Eklund, left point. Feeds to the right, Klingberg, holding on. Whips it back, Eklund throws it across. Celebrini trying to tip it. That's a good step up by Dumoulin to get a piece of it. But Celebrini recovered in the corner. Went back to the point man. Eklund feeds him to Smith on the left half boards. Smith will exchange with Eklund. Now he holds it, moves into the left circle. Now he's exchanging places with Eklund. Smith moved back to the point. Tosses across to the right circle. Celebrini down low to Eklund. Side of a goal. Fed it across, and there was Toffoli. Couldn't get a stick on it. What a great idea that was.
1: That was almost the third backdoor play of the night.
0: Dumped back in by the Sharks on the power play for a minute 20. Toffoli chipping it backwards, but it bounced on Klingberg and popped out. So the Kings can change the penalty killers. As now Celebrini doing some dancing through center. Across the line to Smith. Holds the puck. Draws it back away from Moore. Feeds it over to Klingberg, who shoots. It's blocked. It's in front. Toffoli couldn't quite get the stick on the puck again. And the Kings are able to clear.
1: Yeah, a couple good looks there. Obviously, Macklin and Smitty are doing a great job of seeing the ice. And a few good, decent chances.
0: 50 seconds to go on the penalty against Mullott of Los Angeles. Here come the Sharks moving through center with the second unit on. Kurashev, stick handling, throwing it across the line, trying to set up Misa, but it hit his stick, and the Kings clear. So Armia and Moore come off. Anderson comes off. Now we've got Edmondson and Doughty on defense. Laferriere and Kempe up front for the Kings. Here come the Sharks now. Final 30 seconds or so on the power play. Is nice stick handling work into the zone there by Wenberg. Stops in the corner. Feeds Skinner behind the net. Jeff Skinner, the veteran, taking a look. Walked to the left corner. Dropped it back to cycle it with Kurashev. Kurashev walks up the left side. Stops. Gives now in close. Behind the net. There's Skinner holding it. Stick handling it. Throwing it across. Here's Kurashev holding it. Shooting it. Wide. Just wide. He toe dragged it. Missed the net. Final seconds of the power play ticking off. Here's Eric Skinner in front. Kurashev, Wenberg, star! Tic-tac-toe! Alex Wenberg ties the game at 3 at 4:48 of the third period. And for Wenberg, that is his second goal of the year.
1: Another backdoor play. That's the third of the night. I was just about to say that second unit has not done anything tonight on their power play chances. But on this one, they looked really good there. Didn't have as much time as the first, but converted, obviously. It was a great backdoor goal.
0: Well, Jeff Skinner held on to the puck there for quite some time, cycling it with Kurashev. Philip Kurashev has good vision on the ice, made a really nice play, and Wenberg backed up as he got knocked down. Kurashev shot the puck wide. Wenberg just backed up to the right side of the goal on the left wing, and Kurashev spotted him, and that was just a nifty pass. So Skinner and Kurashev will get the assists.
1: Yeah, lefty to lefty, which is not a one-time option, but he made such a great pass. The goalie was out to lunch and was wide open then.
0: Now it is not a power play goal. Here come the Kings moving in. Oh boy, that was a chance for Kuzmenko on the rush into the zone, but it was knocked off the puck. Kurashev and Skinner assisting on that play. Wenberg's second of the year, tying the game at 3. So it's all even, and the fans are into it here at SAP Center. Sharks forecheck, almost stolen by Graf, but cleared out by the Kings. We are down now to 14:40 remaining in the game. And the Sharks changing players as they dump one in. Beat LA chance coming out here at the tank, but here comes LA on the attack. Byfield races to the line, loses on the check to Klingberg, taking it back. Kurashev feeds to Ferraro, who shoots in. Kurashev's had a pretty strong game.
1: Yeah, I was just about to say he's very noticeable out there.
0: Right now, it's a play by Kempe off of the body of one of the Sharks defenders, but racing back now, it's the veteran in the offensive zone. Cody Ceci shoots it around the boards. Not out, kept in. Edmondson, his D partner, chips to the right corner. Fed behind the net there by the Kings. Byfield flips it back. Edmondson shoots. That's a pad save. Great puck protection by Ferraro. One-on-one there against Kempe. He's just got a stick in the way and did not allow that rebound to go in.
1: That was our old friend Corey Perry again with a nice tip.
0: Now here comes Kurashev moving left to right. 3-3 to score. Eklund's going to stop short of the zone entry and skate back to make sure everybody's onside. Here's Eklund. Stick handling moving in. Taking the shot. That is blocked by the shin pads of Drew Doughty. Rebound right boards, Kings zone. Sharks 3, Kings 3. 13:25 to go in the third. Turnover. William Eklund steals it, moving to his left. Knocked off the play by Doughty. That's going to be a penalty. And the Sharks have an opportunity here to take the lead at 6:40 of the third period as Drew Doughty is on his way to the penalty box. A 2-minute slashing penalty.
1: Eklund's had a couple strong shifts here, holding on to the puck. Dancing a little bit, forcing the LA Kings to take him down.
0: Breaking the action. This broadcast is coming to you from SAP Center at San Jose. 6:40 gone by in the third. The score, the San Jose Sharks 3, the LA Kings 3. This is the San Jose Sharks Audio Network. Off the faceoff, opportunity for the Sharks in front. Will Smith getting the pass across the seam, but the Kings block it, and the Sharks throw it around. Power play for San Jose. Toffoli, Eklund, Smith, save. So close for Will Smith again. Now it's a turnover by Klingberg, and the Kings' Laferriere clears.
1: A couple of really good looks there early on the power play.
0: 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In the box, Drew Doughty for slashing at 640. Here come the Sharks on their fourth man advantage. A dump in, grabbed by Celebrini. He cuts back behind the L.A. net. Under pressure, send it back to Toffoli. Whips it cross ice. Klingberg over to Smith. Back to Klingberg. Takes it on the backhand. Tried to force it, but Armia blocked it. And so the Sharks regroup. Celebrini picks up speed through center. He drifts to his right across the line. Tried to slip it ahead to Toffoli. Can't Toffoli get it on goal? He does! A save made by Kemper. Toffoli actually slid into the net, gets back up, and now gets pushed by Kemper as the Sharks continue to throw it around. San Jose's got to come back to center ice. Now Eklund goes to Celebrini on the right. He's across the line. Lead pass off the skates of Will Smith, and Dumoulin gets back for the Kings to backhand it calmly all the way down with 40 seconds to go on the penalty on Doughty. These guys are something, aren't they?
1: I keep talking about Celebrini, but my God, he looks like a video game out there. It just looks so easy. Very confident, and he's playing great.
0: Kurashev, a couple of points today, throws it on the left wing. Now Wenberg also with 1+1, banked it over to Skinner. Back to the point, kept in by Orloff. Under pressure there from Moore, sent behind the net. Now Wenberg in front, Bisa! He shoots, and it's a great stop by the goaltender. Scrambled for the rebound. Where is it? Is it across the goal line? Apparently not. Oh, so close for Michael Misa at the goal mouth. But it was stopped by the goaltender Kemper with 8 seconds to go on the penalty on Doughty.
1: Yeah, the second unit getting some work done. They didn't look very good at the start of the game, but the last two power plays, they found a way to get some grade A looks.
0: Oh. Well, Wenberg's goal came right after the Mallott penalty ended. But that was a power play influence goal. On that last play, Wenberg was jamming at it along with Kurashev when Misa's chance got stopped. And that was maybe Kemper's best save of the night.
1: Yeah, he's played pretty well as well. Both goalies, the goals that were scored on them, they didn't have too many chances. No softies here tonight.
0: So it looks like a regular sort of line is coming out, at least a partial one. You got DeLandria out there, Brackley, Goodrow, and Colin Graff on the ice. The points at this moment, it's Orloff and Liljegren. This is the last 8 seconds of the Drew Doughty penalty. Doughty's already standing in the penalty box. You know how competitive he is. He can't wait to get out there. And it'll be dropped between Kopitar and Calandria, right side of Kemper. Sharks win it. Final seconds of the power play. Liljegren throws to the left boards. Graf backhands to the slot. Goodrow was there. Couldn't quite get the stick on it. Penalty is over on Doughty as the Kings clear it out. Good idea, though, by the Sharks to try to get it to the net.
1: Yeah.
0: Now Liljegren with the puck. Throws it ahead. Off of the stick. Recovered by Orloff. Jumps up into the play. Crosses the line and sends one right to the net. Stick save down low made by Kemper. Down to 11 minutes to play in the third. Sharks 3, Kings 3. We've got a barn burner of a game here. Kings roared out to a 3-0 lead, and then the Sharks came roaring back in their own way. Graf feeds over to the middle. DeLandry to center. He throws it off the right boards as he hits the blue line. Gets it in deep. Goes in to check there on Clark. Worked loose, but unfortunately Kurashev couldn't quite hold it. And here come the Kings. Kuzmenkov on the right. Here's Clark jumping up into the play. He's very calm with the puck. The right-handed shooting youngster goes to Kuzmenko, backs up to the point, gets the return feed, cross-ice, Dumoulin, and the shot will whistle wide. Brent Clark keeps in, shot blocked by DeLandria, and the puck ricochets back to the Kings zone. That will allow for a Sharks change with 10-18 remaining in the third. 3-3 the score. Wenberg's line's back out there. It's Wenberg along with Kurashev and Eklund. Ferraro pokes it forward. Got it up to the LA line. Kurashev reaching for it, but Byfield scooted away with it. Byfield twists away from Wenberg, moves down the right across the line, puts on the brakes. The shot blocked there by Ferraro. Wenberg back defensively, kept it away from the Kings' forecheckers. And now it's Klingberg moving it out to Eklund on the right. He's out of the zone. He's up to the Kings' blue line. Shoots one in, but it's off of Edmondson, and it's out of play. We've got a break in the action. Tonight's game is coming to you from SAP Center at San Jose. Game one of the homestand is a great one so far. 9:49 to go in the third. The score, the Sharks 3, the Kings 3. This is the San Jose Sharks Audio Network. 9:49 to go, third period here at the Shark Tank. I'm Dan Rusinowski with Dan Boyle. Our next broadcast will be on Thursday. We'll be on the air at 6:30 with the New Jersey Devils coming to town. They beat the Sharks 3-1 in New Jersey just a few days ago. And it was a really good game. Yaroslav Askarov, some big saves in that contest, keeping it close. But That team is a good team. They've got Timo Meier, we all know.
1: Yep.
0: They've got Brendan Dillon, we all know. But they've got Jack Hughes. He's one of the best players in the game.
1: He is. He really is.
0: Beat L.A. Chance coming out with the score 3-3. 9:49 remaining in the third. Off the draw, Kings have it, though. Doughty sends it ahead to Kempe. Kempe, a little give-and-go there across the blue line. But then a pass back for Doughty is off the mark. That was Corey Perry that was playing catch with it there. And it was a good idea, but Kempe's pass missed Doughty. So the Kings regroup. Kempe tips a Doughty pass onside into the zone. Back to get it. Askarov from the defense. Liljegren sends it ahead. Here comes Toffoli for San Jose. Across the line looking for Smith. He turns away from a check. Sends it across the rink. Can Celebrini get to it? He does. He poked at it. Now it's loose along the boards as he deflected it. Celebrini wins the puck. Then he loses on the check. It's a good bit of pursuit by Edmondson, and the Kings finally get it out. Long shot by Kempe. Blocked. Uh-oh, Kempe steals it away from Liljegren. Moves and digs. And a great save by Askarov. Doing the splits. Stopping it with his right pad. Right after, Kempe stole the puck from Liljegren. Now Liljegren blocks the shot. Rebound. Liljegren makes the good play on the far side. Keeps his composure. Works it loose. And the Sharks able to poke it out of the zone. That was close.
1: Yeah, that was a great save by Askarov. He hadn't seen too much rubber tonight, but made a great save.
0: He's giving him a chance to win. The score is 3-3. Shots 33-12 in favor of the Sharks. Finally worked loose by the Kings. On the point, CeCe sends in deep back behind the Sharks' net. Around to the left corner. There's Trevor Moore. He takes the toss up. Mikey Anderson to the point. Angles it off the end boards deliberately. Now it's Turcotte to Fiala at the near side. Fiala hands off. Now to Moore. Lines have changed around for Coach Jim Hiller here in the third to try to generate something. In the left corner for the Kings. In the Sharks zone, Turcotte ridden off the play by Galandria, and now Orlov gets it away from Fiala and uses the legs to headman it out. Here's Kurashek, 2 points tonight. Took it in his skates, made the move, bumped by Anderson as he got to the blue line, but Kurashek gets it in deep successfully. He's looking for Eklund. Eklund, Galandria, and Kurashek out there at the moment. They're grinding along the right boards. Finally worked free by the Kings. With 7:40 to play in the third, Los Angeles is able to lift one down. This is going to be icing against L.A. Goes all the way down the ice, and the Sharks can get the matchup they want with the faceoff coming in the offensive zone.
1: Yeah, I think my advice to the Sharks right now, I think just keep your sticks low. I think the refs will probably be looking to give maybe L.A. one more power play since the Sharks have had the last few. So keep your sticks low, be smart offensively, and put Macklin Celebrini out there. That's my advice to the coach.
0: Well, that's pretty good advice. I'm sure it's advice the coach is giving himself.
1: My God.
0: Face off to the right side of goaltender Kemper. Now the 7.5 remaining in the third. Anybody's game here. Kings win the draw. They shoot one all the way down. No icing. And so Askarov will stop the puck behind the goal to our left. Leave it for Ferraro. And he will move it up the middle. He gets up to his own blue line. To the red line. Shoots one in. Inboard Karam kind of popped out toward the front of the net. But turned aside there by the goaltender. Now Colin Graf doing some nice forechecking. Digging it free. Brant Clark whips it behind his own net for the Kings to keep it away from him. And the Kings able to knock it down the ice. Goes all the way down in on Askarov. And with Kuzmenko there, Yaroslav Askarov elects to cover up the puck. Probably the smart thing to do at this point.
1: Better to be safe than sorry.
0: Well, right now the Kings are winning about 56% of the draws. Their best faceoff man at the moment anyway is Philip Danault, who's 8-4 on faceoffs. But they've got Byfield out there. He's 4-4. Going against him is Wendberg. Wendberg is 3-4. Now he's 3-5. Off the faceoff, Kings win it. Shot Kempe deflected. Wendberg makes the poke, but it deflects in front of a net. Grabbed by Klingberg, and he just races up the middle with it. Looks on the left for a man. Skinner tips into the offensive zone. Couldn't really control it. And so the Kings will get it back. 6:40 remaining in the game. Here are the Kings on the right moving in. They score! Brant Clark taking the pass on the right wing side and beating Askarov cleanly with a hard wrist shot. Suddenly, the Kings are ahead 4-3.
1: Yeah, D-men jumping in the rush. My old friend Brant Clark from Ottawa. We have the same trainer back home. Made a great shot.
0: That'll be goal number 2 on the season for Brant Clark. He was selected 8th overall in the draft. And that was one pick right after the Sharks selected William Ekman 7th in 2021. Both have had very good young careers. Right now there is a stoppage here. Looks like they're holding off. Or is there going to be any challenge? I don't think so. So it looked like he entered the zone legally. Faceoff, drop, controlled now by the Kings. They're getting outshot 33-13, and they're ahead 4-3. And now here comes Kuzmenko back across the line, checked by Liljegren, taken back by Celebrini, and here he comes. Celebrini veering to his right to center, across the line, gets knocked down. Fans want a penalty. It will not be called. Play continues as it's loose in the left corner. Smith rushed for it. Dowdy picked up, lifted it clear. Could be icing. Nope, it's going to stop short. It's just a perfect clear by Drew Dowdy.
4: Yep.
0: Set up the ice by the Sharks. Will Smith at the red line, being checked by Turcotte. Smith, Celebrini, Toffoli up front. They're finishing their turn on the ice as the Kings flip it back the other way. Orloff and Liljegren are out there. And Orloff with the puck in front of his own net. Waits for some fresh guys to come out. There's Skinner on the ice. There's Graf. And there's Misa. But the Kings come back 3-on-2. Fiala down the right, cross the line. Little drop pass. Moore back to Fiala. One-time shot wide. I thought Askarov was a little out of position there, but he missed the net. Here's Misa to center. Trying to make the move. Pickpocketed by Fiala. Fiala goes up against Dickinson and Misa there. And they managed to slow him down enough to cause a turnover. And now it's Desharnais with the puck. Smart play by Skinner. Poked it back to himself. Would have been offside. Sharks maintain possession. And they move it back to their own zone to regroup. That's Dickinson with the puck. 19-year-old Sam Dickinson. First year as a pro. Throwing it, stick handling, nice pass forward on to Kurashev across the line. Looks to make the little soft play in the direction of Eklund to have it sit there for him, but William didn't quite get there in time. Meantime, Dickinson keeps it in, goes to Eklund in the corner. Nice move there to scoot away from Mikey Anderson. It's 4-3 LA. Anderson fell down as Eklund does some fancy work to twist away from him. Finally, he gets the body check from Mikey Anderson. Pinching in now, Klingberg tries to keep it in. Wenberg helps out and gets it back to Eklund, who goes against Anderson one-on-one. 4.5 to go in the third. Behind the Kings' net, Kurashev couldn't get it. Wenberg does. Wenberg sends it across to the left point. There's Ferraro. Watched by Kempe. Shoots it toward the net. Blocked. Now Eklund gets it back. Looks for Kurashev in the corner. Checked by Ceci. They fight for it. Kurashev getting his stick on it. Work free now. Taken back by the Kings. And they do not poke it out. Good keep in by the Sharks, but they need a change.
1: 4 minutes.
0: 4 minutes to go. Third period. Here comes a headman feed for Byfield, a little too far. It'll be played by Askarov from behind the net. And let's see what happens here. Sharks push it forward. Will Smith cross the line. Looks for Macklin Celebrini. Celebrini twists, gives to Toffoli. Back to Celebrini. Shoots one! And that is deflected up over the glass and out of play. Break in the action. 3:51 to play in the third. It is a 4-3 Kings lead. This is the San Jose Sharks Audio Network. It's nail-biting time once again at SAP Center at San Jose. It's the 4-3 Kings lead that makes it nail-biting time. Brant Clark is second of the season from Kempe, and Edmondson at 13-20 is putting the Kings in front. Joel Edmondson, 2 assists today. 1 goal, 1 assist from Clark. He is +3 on the night. And we've got ourselves a tight one. Kopitar's out there. He's an expert at this, but the Sharks win the draw, and Klingberg shoots right away, but he pushed it wide of the net. San Jose with Celebrini, Smith, and Toffoli. Dickinson gloves one down. Backhands into the corner. There's Toffoli with it. The former King fighting for the puck against his old buddy Doughty. Pushes it back. Klingberg the shot. Blocked there. It's a good job by Armia. They're just getting away.
1: Yeah. Don't have much to say about that. He's in the lane and did what he was supposed to do.
0: Klingberg now wheeling at his own blue line. Lead pass for Celebrini. Races down the right wing, but Toffoli's in offside. So they whistled it down and bring it back. Toffoli really tried to stay onside.
1: Yeah.
0: Couldn't do it. So they're going to have to change players here. 3:19 to go in the third period. Sharks are out shooting the Kings 35-14. They're losing 4-3.
1: Yeah, and I think 3 of the 4 goals, Askarov didn't have a shot or a chance. You can argue on the Clark goal that, you know, could have had it, but it was a well-placed shot up top.
0: Off the faceoff now. Sharks win it. They dump into the Kings' territory. Graf is in forechecking along with Kurashev. Worked loose. Kurashev can't get it. Skinner does. Skinner fights for it. Got it to Graf. Graf really going one-on-one against Mikey Anderson. Walks into the corner with the puck. Tried to center it. Hit the side of the goal. The Kings come up with it after a scrum. Fiala on the left wing. Banks it ahead. And Orlov's back to his own zone to get it. Watched by Moore. He turns away. Spots Liljegren breaking up the ice. Here comes Tim Liljegren moving in. Shooting it. Good save by Kemper. And on the rebound of that play, Skinner thought about shooting it, realized he couldn't get it. Now he pokes at it, grabbed the shot. Good play by Doughty to deflect that out of action with 2.5 remaining in the third period.
1: Yeah, I have a feeling we'll see Celebrini and Smith coming out, and they are giving probably two more shifts out of the 2.5 minutes left.
0: Or they'll just leave him out there.
1: Yeah, give him 2.5. That's fine.
0: Now they're out there now. Here comes Eklund, Celebrini, Toffoli, Smith, Klingberg, and Wennberg. And I just gave you six players, and that means that I'm looking to my left, and the net is empty as the goaltender Askarov is on the bench. So the Sharks going for Brook with 2.5 minutes to go to try to tie the game. They're down 4-3. Wennberg goes in against Byfield. Wennberg wins it. Celebrini sends it across. Will Smith shoots. Why? Good attempt.
1: Oh.
0: Celebrini poked to the middle. Kept in by Klingberg. Nice job by Klingberg. Now behind the net, Toffoli trying to center it. Hit a stick. Celebrini tips it back to the right point. There's Klingberg holding it. Dishes back to Macklin. Celebrini's got it. Shoots one. Save made. Rebound sent across the ice. Oh, so close for Toffoli and Smith. They couldn't get it. Smith went back. Now Celebrini the drive. Great save by Kemper. Rebound near sideboards. Picked back up. Back on the point. Klingberg holds it. Holds it. Shoots it. Blocked. Here's Celebrini shooting it, save. Rebound cleared toward the empty net all the way down. That's going to be icing against the Kings with a minute 49 to go.
1: Couple good looks there by Celebrini. One timer off the right side on his offside. Kemper made some pretty nice saves.
0: Now a timeout coming. It's going to be called by the Sharks, obviously, because of the icing. You can't call timeout when you have ice the puck. So here comes Brian Wiseman, the extra man attacker extraordinaire, designing the plays. Ryan Warsawski also in there with his 2 cents. They're both emphatically gesturing at the team to get them out there. The score. Face off to the right side of the goaltender, Darcy Kemper, who's been pretty solid in that. Wennberg is out there. Face off against Byfield. Extra attacker on for the Sharks. And a bit of a false start there. Going to keep both guys in there, though. Wennberg squares up, wins the draw. Sent back toward the point. Klingberg kept it in, fed across the ice. Celebrini sends it off the corner boards. Eklund spins it around, right back to Macklin. Celebrini near side, checked by Kempe. Smith sends it across. Toffoli shoots, high and wide. Rebound close. Wennberg kept it in, good effort. Down low into the corner to Eklund. Near side, Celebrini. About a minute 20 remaining in the third. Sharks down, 4-3. Smith fans in the puck as he's checked by Byfield. Cleared and over the glass and out of play, over the top, into the crowd from the defensive zone by the Kings. This looks like it's going to be a penalty for the layover glass. And Edmondson knows it. He's the one who fired it. And he is going in the box.
1: Okay. 6-on-4.
0: So an extra attacker is on for the Sharks. Edmondson gets the penalty. Delay of game over glass. Time of this, 18:44. And now, the timeout. Actually, before, the timeout was not called earlier. They just had a lengthy stoppage. Now the Sharks call timeout. What's Brian Wiseman going to talk about with his guys here? He's got the dry erase marker out there telling him what he wants. Chatting things over with Will Smith. Will Smith nods his head. Here are the players on the ice for the Sharks in this extra attacker situation. 6-on-4. Penalty on Edmondson. If the Sharks can score here, it will be a power play goal.
1: Yeah, first thing we want to do is obviously win the draw. LA gets to ice the puck down, which would chew off probably 10, 15 seconds if they get to win the draw.
0: Wennberg will take it against Kopitar. And Wennberg is going to win it. Will Smith put it back to the point. Klingberg moves to his right. Holds it. Dishes to Celebrini on the right half board. Back to Klingberg. Klingberg back to Celebrini. Celebrini over to the right half boards. There's Eklund back to Celebrini at the point. To Klingberg on the left circle. Klingberg moves back to the point. Celebrini back skates. Klingberg shoots. Block went wide. Eklund and Celebrini keep it in. Celebrini over to Toffoli. Whips it across to Will Smith. Just missed him. But Smith takes it off the left boards. Goes to Klingberg, who shoots. Save made. There's a rebound there. What's Smith going to do with it? Back to Klingberg on the point. He shoots. That's a pad save by Kemper. Rebound kept in. Smith back to the point again. Klingberg, Smith, Toffoli in front. Eklund missed it. Celebrini shoots it. It's blocked by Laferriere. Celebrini has it with 28 seconds left in the game. Sends to Eklund. Cross the rink. Hit a stick. Kept in, though, by Klingberg. Swings it back to Macklin Celebrini. He sends it across the rink. Here's Will Smith in front. He scores!
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1: So the final score, Los Angeles 4 and the Sharks 3. 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Totals for the game, the Sharks 41 and the Kings 14, and yet Los Angeles wins by a 4-3 count. We'll be back on the San Jose Sharks Audio Network.
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1: From SAP Center at San Jose, disappointment reigns for San Jose Sharks hockey as they outshoot the Los Angeles Kings 40-14 and yet lose by the score of 4-3. Yaroslav Askarov was in goal for the Sharks, but you can't blame him for that. The Kings just were in the right place at the right time a few times. Meanwhile, you can't give too much credit to Darcy Kuemper either, although he was solid in goal. It was more a case of the Sharks missing, squandering some opportunities, not converting on the power play, and unfortunately falling just short after they were behind 3-0 in the game. They gave it a valiant effort, and they were exciting to watch, but unfortunately they fell just short.
2: I agree. I mean, obviously, you look at the scoreboard. I'm looking at it right now. 40-14. That's a recipe for a win most of the time. Not sure. The boys are probably, you know, not feeling too good about themselves. But, you know, when you put that much rubber on the net, you'd like to think that you'll come out of it on the other end. But I think it's just, you know, bearing down on those opportunities. And that's hockey. Sometimes they're going to go off the stick a little wrong. And Toffoli missed a chance there at the end. And Misa missed a chance with everybody, you know, in front of the net. So there's a few missed opportunities out there that we left out.
1: Final score once again, the Kings 4 and the Sharks 3. These teams only play 3 times, 2 times here at SAP Center. And the next time they'll face off against each other here will be November the 20th with the only game in L.A. on January the 7th. We'll come back with our instant replay next on the San Jose Sharks Audio Network.
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1: I'm Dan Rusinowski along with Dan Boyle at SAP Center at San Jose. Tonight, in front of a crowd of 12,804 fans, the Northern-Southern California rivalry between the San Jose Sharks and the Los Angeles Kings kicked off. And the final score is the Kings 4 and the Sharks 3. Time now for our Sharks instant replay to tell you how it all happened. In the first period, the shots were close. 7 for San Jose and 6 for Los Angeles. But one shot for the LA Kings was enough for that team to take the lead. Colin Graf out there with Delandria up front. On defense now it's Dickinson and Orloff. Here's Laferriere's shot blocked there by Orloff, but not cleared out. Penalty is over. Sent to the net. Save! Score! Corey Perry's in front of the goal. The Sharks couldn't clear, and the puck ricocheted right to Corey Perry. He makes it 1-0 Los Angeles at 10:54 of this first period. Corey Perry, in his 21st season in the NHL, still can get it done. He scores his third goal of the season from Brant Clark and also from Alex Laferriere. Time of that goal, 10 minutes, 54 seconds of the first period for Corey Perry. It is his 31st career goal against the Sharks, putting him into third place all-time on that list behind Keith Tkachuk, Brendan Shanahan, and Teemu Selanne. So that was the score at the end of one. And from that point on, the Sharks had a shooting gallery against goaltender Darcy Kuemper, although Kuemper saw many of the shots, and the Sharks had their most dangerous chances miss more than they went in.

0: L.A. would take a 2-1 lead at 3:21 when Jeff Malott inserted into the lineup, put a beautiful shot past Yaroslav Askarov to get his first of the year. Corey Perry and Joel Edmondson assisted on that goal. Then Drew Doughty got his first goal of the season. Corey Perry was in front of the net, causing some screen trouble. I don't think Askarov saw it. Doughty got his first of the year to the short side. Dumoulin and also Alex Turcotte got the assist at 6 minutes and 43 seconds. Then it came time for the Sharks, down 3-0 in the game, to get their offense together. And it began with Macklin Celebrini and Will Smith combining on a beauty. Rebound kept in by Toffoli. To Smith behind the goal. Sets up Celebrini off the end board. Back to Smith. Score! Celebrini took it from Smith right back to Celebrini and right back to Smith. And Smith finishes it off to put the Sharks on the board with a goal as gorgeous as you'll ever see. 4:27 to go in the second. The Sharks are on the board. Great goal that was finished off by Will Smith, his third of the season, from Macklin Celebrini and Tyler Toffoli. So Celebrini now has a 5-game point scoring streak with the assist on that play. And it was 3-1. And the San Jose Sharks started to push harder. And they would get a second goal from Philip Kurashev on a bang-bang play in front. Eklund kept it in, though. Excellent job. He moves to the slot. He shoots it in front. Score! A weird bounce, and it comes out in front. And Philip Kurashev is Johnny on the spot, bangs it in, and now it's a one-goal hockey game. That was just a great goal by Kurashev, his second of the year, from Alex Wenberg and from William Eklund. That line combination got a lot of quality ice time, and they were effective.
1: Yeah, that literally just what I circled right here. 23 minutes for Wenberg, almost 25 for Eklund, 23 for Kurashev. Those are big numbers for forwards. They had a lot of chances. And I can hear my voice, when those goals were, some pretty backdoor goals. So I was very impressed with those.
0: Well, they were pretty sweet setups. And of course, when Smith and Celebrini get going, that inspires the rest of the team. And so Kurashev, Wenberg, and Eklund tried it, and they combined on that second goal to make it a 3-2 game. So shots were 15-5 in favor of the Sharks in the second period, and they would score those two goals to get back into the game. They would outshoot the LA Kings 18-4. And actually, it was 16-4 in the second, 18-4 in the third period. The totals for the game, 41 for the Sharks and 14 for Los Angeles. Alex Wenberg would come out in the third period, and he would tie the game, that second line continuing to be effective. This one was at 4:48. And Kurashev walks up the left side, stops, gives now in close. Behind the net, there's Skinner holding it, stick handling it, throwing it across. Here's Kurashev holding it, shooting it wide, just wide. He toe-dragged it, missed the net. Final seconds of the power play ticking off. Here's Eric Skinner in front. Kurashev, Wenberg, score! Tic-tac-toe! Alex Wenberg ties the game at 3 at 4:48 of the third period. And for Wenberg, that is his second goal of the year. Well, that was a sweet finish for Alex Wenberg. Nice setup by Kurashev and Jeff Skinner back in the lineup getting that second assist. The power play had just ended. That was an influence goal at 4:48, and it tied the game 3-3. At that point, the Sharks had a couple of chances to take control of the game and get the victory. But unfortunately, there was a little bit of goaltending and a little bit of miscue that got involved, and then Los Angeles would end up winning it. First things first, Darcy Kuemper made a stop on Michael Mesa, who made a nifty move to try to get it by him midway through the third. Sent behind the net. Now Wenberg in front. Mesa, he shoots, and it's a great stop by the goaltender. Scramble for the rebound. Where is it? Is it across the goal line? Apparently not. Oh, so close for Michael Mesa at the goal mouth, but it was stopped by the goaltender Kuemper with 8 seconds to go on the penalty on Doughty. Here's another situation. The Sharks on enough power plays to convert, but they did not do it tonight. They had that one power play influence goal by Wenberg, but they were 0-for-4 on the man advantage, and that would certainly come back to bite them at some point in the game. Of course, Yaroslav Askarov was another person heard from in the third period as the Kings tried to take control a couple of times. Long shot by Kempe. Blocked. Uh-oh, Kempe steals it away from Lilchukin. Moves and digs. And a great save by Askarov. Doing the splits. Stopping it with his right pad. Right after, Kempe stole the puck from Lilchukin. That was a great save by Askarov. Again, a big steal by Adrian Kempe. But a big save by Askarov to keep the score 3-3. And then, unfortunately, Brant Clark, the kid from the Ottawa area, racing down the right-wing side, got a headman feed and put a perfect shot past Askarov for what proved to be the game winner. Here are the Kings on the right moving in. They score! Brant Clark taking the pass on the right-wing side and beating Askarov cleanly with a hard wrist shot. Suddenly, the Kings are ahead 4-3. That was at 13:20 of the third period. Still time for the Sharks to tie it, but it proved to be the game winner. Brant Clark, his second of the season from Kempe and from Edmondson, and the Kings were in front 4-3. Coming down toward the end of the game, a delay of game over glass penalty was called on Joel Edmondson at 18:44. The Sharks pulled their goaltender Askarov for a 6-on-4 power play chance. And in the flurry, there were several opportunities, including one big one by Tyler Toffoli that stayed out. Celebrini has it with 28 seconds left in the game. Sends to Eklund, cross the rink, hit a stick. Kept in, though, by Klingberg. Swings it back to Macklin Celebrini. He sends it across the rink. Here's Will Smith in front. Toffoli, point-blank chance. Just missed the net. To the point. Celebrini's got it. To the left circle. Here's Klingberg. 11 seconds left to Celebrini on the point. He shoots. Pad save. Klingberg down low. Trying to get it to the net. Fires it. It's across the rink. 3 seconds left. Can the Sharks shoot it? Macklin Celebrini backhands. But no. The Kings will hang on to win. So it was exciting, but L.A. gets the victory in regulation. Wow. That was a big win for Los Angeles. They continue their points pickups as they extend their streak to 6 straight games, picking up points, finishing up their road trip very successfully with a 4-3 win. The San Jose Sharks drop back to 2-6-2 on the season, 0-3-2 at home, and they will try to end that streak as they take on the New Jersey Devils on Thursday. Meanwhile, the Kings up their overall record to 5-3-3. They have 13 points, and they are off to a solid start in this National Hockey League season. That's it for our Sharks Instant Replay. This has been a presentation of the San Jose Sharks Audio Network.
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0: Final score, the Los Angeles Kings 4 and the San Jose Sharks 3 at SAP Center at San Jose. How about our stars of the night? Let's go to Dan Boyle.
1: Entertaining game tonight. Obviously, Sharks come out losing 4-3, but outshooting the other team, giving themselves a chance. The third star for tonight's game from the Sharks is Alexander Wennberg with a goal and an assist and 2 points. Played almost 23 minutes for a forward. That's pretty impressive. Our second star tonight, very noticeable, Philip Kurashev. I thought he played a great game, had a goal and assist as well. 4 shots on net, 2 points. And the first star of the game from the LA Kings, from Ottawa, Ontario, Brant Clark, defenseman, had a goal and assist, game winner, 2 points and a +3. So, entertaining game. Sharks played well, but just not quite as opportunistic as the Kings and came out with a loss.
0: We'd like to thank everybody for tuning into our broadcast tonight. 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And, of course, we have a great set of terrestrial radio stations in Northern California that carry all the action. 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The on-site engineer for our broadcast was Ryan Carlson, and our studio engineer at Network Central is Brian Welsh. For Dan Boyle, I'm Dan Rusinowski, reminding you of tonight's final score. The Los Angeles Kings 4 and the San Jose Sharks 3. 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We're on the air at 6:30 p.m. as the New Jersey Devils come back to town for their only Bay Area appearance. Until that time, we thank you for being with us, and we say so long from SAP Center.
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3: In spectacular fashion, the San Jose Sharks ended a four-game road trip with a dramatic goal by Macklin Celebrini in overtime in Minnesota. Along with an overtime goal scored by Will Smith at Madison Square Garden in New York, it gives Sharks fans a lot of hope, not only for the future, but for the present. Yes, the San Jose Sharks are one of the most exciting teams to watch in the National Hockey League, and tonight they come back home to SAP Center at San Jose to reunite with the Los Angeles Kings and get another rivalry started up. It's the Sharks and the Kings, next on the San Jose Sharks Audio Network.
0: It's time to feel the teal. This is San Jose Sharks hockey. Now, Sharks warm-up, brought to you by Hilton San Jose. Hilton for the stay.
3: From SAP Center at San Jose, Sharks Kings hockey is about to take an embarkation into 2025-26. Hi, everybody. I'm Dan Rusinowski, along with Sharks alumnus Dan Boyle, who joins us to our broadcast tonight. And Boyle, you know what it's like to play at Madison Square Garden and to score a goal in overtime. Will Smith got that experience. And then the last game, Macklin Celebrini putting the puck into the net after one of the most improbable shifts in the history of the San Jose Sharks. Three guys on the ice for 3 minutes and 30 seconds plus, and somehow they found a way to keep the puck out of their net and get the change to get Macklin on the ice.
4: Yeah, the two faces of the franchise, winning goals, keeping putting the boys on the scoreboard, obviously scoring a goal in MSG, one of the best buildings in the league. Was obviously, must have been a special night for him. Yes, I've had some long shifts, okay, 2 minutes, 3 minutes. I've even had a four-minute shift. And let me tell you, you're breathing out of your eyelids. So the boys hung on. I think Askarov made a huge save. And Eklund gambled, as Randy said on TV. And it was a gamble that paid off, obviously. If you want one guy with the puck coming down the ice like that, it's Celebrini right now, and put it away.
3: Well, the amazing thing about it was that Kaprizov had three different shifts during the course of the overtime. He got to sit down for a few seconds, then get back right out there. But for the Sharks, it was Wennberg, Liljegren, and Eklund. And John Klingberg told me today, hey, three Swedes, of course they're going to do it the right way.
4: Yeah, I don't think the coach had that plan. I'm going to start these three guys and basically have them play out the whole overtime. But like I said, the boys just hung strong. They stayed pretty close centered in front of the goalie. Goalie made the save that he needed to. And then it just takes one opportunity. And then Celebrini, who I think is probably the best player in the league right now. He is so fun to watch, so smart, just outworks, outskates everybody, and scores a huge goal.
3: Well, Macklin Celebrini is certainly a joy to watch. He's number four in the NHL in scoring right now. He scored five goals and five assists in the four-game road trip, and he was named the NHL First Star of the Week by the league. He's also number one in scoring on the road. He's got 6 goals and 6 assists. And this is one thing that you always look at with young kids. How do they do at home? How do they do on the road? And oftentimes, if they have any success, a lot of it is skewed with the home games when the coach has the last change. But here he is. He's right at the top of the NHL in scoring on the road, too.
4: Yeah, obviously for the people that are not quite aware, when you are on the road, the visiting team or the home team will get the second change. So they get to put whatever teammate or whatever defenseman or forwards they want to play against your top guys. So you when you're a top guy, you get to see their top guys on the road. And he showed us that he can play against anybody. Right now, it doesn't matter who they play against him. He's going to find a way. And I could not be more impressed with his game right now.
3: Well, it really is something to see, and of course, that's going to get everybody very excited in the Bay Area and around the world of hockey. Sharks coming into this game at 2-5-2, both of those overtime wins, their victories so far this year, and so it's about time they get a regulation victory, and that could happen tonight against the Kings team. It's been playing awfully well. Dan, they are 3-0-2 in their last 5 games, and they're finishing up a 5-game road trip tonight. They go back home and face Detroit at home on Thursday to start a little mini homestand. But LA, coached by Jim Hiller, is coming off a 3-1 win on Sunday in Chicago after starting the season with 1 win in their first 5. As I mentioned, they've racked up points in their last 5 straight games, and they have scored 15 goals in their last 5, so they're getting about 3 a game. They're getting enough goaltending, but what they're also getting is they're getting depth scoring. They're getting nice balanced play from 4 lines, and they just keep coming at you. That's going to be an interesting challenge tonight for the Sharks.
4: Yeah, that's the strength. When you got 4 lines that score goals and play defense, you know, there's no holes in their game. What I see with the Kings so far this year, you see a couple people that are passing the torch off. You got Anze Kopitar that's passing off the torch to Quentin Byfield, who seems like he's going to be a really good player for many years. And obviously Drew Doughty, who I played against for many years and played with on the Olympic team. Passing off the torch to Brant Clark, who's from Ottawa. So shout out to Brant, who seems to be you know, obviously taking a huge step this year, and moving forward is going to be probably their top minute player on the back end.
3: Anze Kopitar is one of the best players that we've seen in the National Hockey League in the last 20 years. He's in his 20th season as a member of the Kings. He scored 14 20-goal seasons, and he's had 9 seasons in which he's had 70 points or more. Won the Lady Byng Trophy as a gentlemanly play last year. This is a class hockey player, and I know he wears the uniform of the LA Kings, but Sharks fans have come to appreciate what he could do.
4: Yeah, he's one of those players. Even playing against him, you can't hate him. He's, like you said, Lady Byng, you got to be some sort of a player. And he's a respectful player out there on the ice when you're playing against him. He's smart. He's a two-way player, very headsy offensively. And he's durable, too. He's missed a couple games here, but for the most part, he's been very healthy. And obviously, he's been a great opponent and very fun to watch.
3: Los Angeles in third place in the Pacific Division with a 4-3-3 record, 11 points. As I mentioned, the Sharks have 6 points. They're 1 ahead of the Calgary Flames. And today, all 32 teams are playing in the National Hockey League. So a lot can probably happen in the early standings list.
4: I did see that. I checked my NHL app today, and I scrolled. And I scrolled and I scrolled and I scrolled and I scrolled. And I was like, wait, I had to go back. There's 32 teams are in action tonight, which is pretty surreal on a Tuesday night, right? Tuesday night, yeah. Wow.
3: Yep.
4: Wild.
3: Well, it's all nationally televised, and that, of course, is an opportunity for Sharks fans, if they want to get a local broadcast, to sync up our broadcast to the national television feed, which you'll be able to get. Use your DVR and make sure you hook in with Sharks Hockey and watch it on television as well. The teams are on the ice right now. San Jose is wearing their Cali Finn jerseys. They would love to get their first regulation win of the season here tonight against an LA Kings team that's always given it trouble no matter what. And whenever you see those Los Angeles jerseys and you play for the San Jose Sharks, there's a little extra jump in your step when you walk out of the ice, isn't there?
4: Yeah, there is. I mean, when I was here, obviously, we had our fits with the Kings. And, you know, there's also one player by the name of Corey Perry that gave me some fits, too. So he's going to be in an LA Kings uniform tonight, which will be interesting.
3: Isn't that a little bit weird to see him? I mean, he's played for a lot of teams in the last few years.
4: Yeah.
3: He's the first player in history to be in 5 Stanley Cup finals in like a 6-year period. He still is providing value at age 40. And yes, he is a thorn in the side of just about everybody in the NHL, but you have to respect him.
4: Yeah, I don't see Corey winning a Lady Byng anytime soon.
3: No.
4: Obviously, he's a very effective player. He's one of those guys that guys probably love him on their team. Hate to play against him. So, 40 years old, still getting it done. And, you know, we'll see what this LA team has brought for their road game today. You know, unfortunately, the last few years, the Sharks have gotten some very, very slow starts, and it's probably cost them, you know, by December or January, they're out of the playoffs. So you want to make sure you get a good start. We're not sure if we're going to see a playoff team this year, but at least by January, we want to still be in it. We want to be talking about playoffs and the opportunity to try to get in there. So better start.
5: Well, that's a reasonable goal, right? To be in the conversation
4: that's
5: for
4: all.
5: As long as you can be, because you want to be realistic, too. You understand this is a young Sharks team. They're very exciting. They score goals, which is something that's great. But also they're learning, and that's they have to go through the learning experience. It's the old story. If you have a 15- or 16-year-old child, and I'm looking at you very closely,
4: yeah.
5: You wish you could snap your fingers and have to be 25, but you have to go through the adolescent period.
4: You do. 0-11, phenomenal years, but right now, they know everything, and I know nothing. So they're growing pains.
5: But you know what the good thing is? When they turn 21, they'll say, you know, geez, my dad learned a lot in the last 4 years.
4: Yeah, right? All of a sudden. Yeah, for sure. I want to see these Sharks. I want to come January. I don't necessarily need them to be in first, although that would be great. But I want them in the hunt. I want these guys to get the feeling of what it's like to go down the stretch looking for a playoff spot. And whether we get in this year or next year, the guys are going to be all better for it.
5: Kyler Toffoli tonight, number 900 in his National Hockey League career, and it's kind of perfect that it's tonight because it's up against the team that he came into the league with, the LA Kings, and he won a Stanley Cup there.
4: I mean, I played against Tyler, obviously, when he was at LA for many years, and 900 games, good Lord, that's wild, that's crazy, and he's been a great addition to the Sharks. He's obviously done a tremendous job with the young players, and it's great to see him still perform at a high level.
5: And that brings us to the next portion of our broadcast, and that, of course, is our roster report. The roster report on Sharks Audio brought to you by Kaiser Permanente. Get care like a pro with Kaiser Permanente, official team physicians of the San Jose Sharks. Well, the Sharks did have to make a roster move. They recalled Patrick Giles from the AHL San Jose Barracuda. He's a center iceman. He's a right shot. He's got size, and he will fill the need. Although he's not going to play tonight, he provides an option for the coaching staff in the next couple of days. Adam Gaudette went down in the Minnesota game, and it was really too bad because he was playing some solid hockey, especially on the penalty kill with Colin Graf. But he is going to be out for a little bit. Jeff Skinner will get back into action after sitting out. His coach, Ryan Warsawski, says we need just a little bit more from him on a consistent basis. With his veteran experience, there's no doubt that that's going to come. John Klingberg has missed the last six games with an injury, but he is going to make his return to the lineup. Yet Nick Leddy is on the injured reserve list. That is going to force him out for a third consecutive game. So, good news, bad news. The coach's decision on defense is Vinny Iorio will sit out and watch from the press box. And Shakir Muhammadunan is getting closer, but he remains on the IR for a ninth consecutive game. As for the LA Kings, well, Samuel Hellenius and Jacob Moverari won't be playing tonight. Jeff Molot, though, does get in. And so that means that the big kid from Cornell, he's 6'5", will play on that fourth line with Alex Turcotte and Corey Perry. And Joel Armia will slide up to the third line and play alongside Philip Dano and Trevor Moore. And I'm looking up the middle for this team. Kopitar, Byfield, Dano. That's a really good three-line set of guys that are hard to play against, especially when you got a face-off in the defensive zone.
4: Absolutely. Like I said, I talked about it a little earlier. Anze Kopitar has been there forever, been doing it, playing the game the right way. Quinton Byfield is, you know, the up-and-comer, obviously learning from the right guy. And Philip Deneau has been not a pest, but just one of those guys that when space off, hard, works hard, does anything to do to win hockey games.
5: Well, the reason why Molot is in also is because Warren Fogle, who normally would be in that third group with Philip Deneau and Trevor Moore, is injured, so he will not be able to play tonight. But the LA Kings have played a solid brand of hockey. I don't know what they expected the Kings to do. I mean, they've lost 4 years in a row to Edmonton in the first round. I think they'd love to play anybody bet them, but if they do play them, they'll certainly be motivated. But yet, this team keeps getting counted out, saying, is this the year where they fall back to that group that's struggling to make the playoffs? And yet, they continue on a really good pace.
4: Yeah, I mean, kudos to their scouting team, or their scouts and the management. They're putting faces. You know, they're putting players, I should say, in the locker room that are getting things done. And, you know, you got Kempe, who I think is a hell of a player.
5: Yep.
4: You know, Kuzmenko, you know, good player. You know, they're finding ways. Yeah, they're not a team that, like, if you look at their roster isn't scaring me, but they find ways to win. They're always there at the end.
5: But then again, Kopitar, 2 Stanley Cups. Brian Dumoulin from Pittsburgh, 2 Stanley Cups. Doughty, 2 Cups, and a Norris. They got a lot of Stanley Cup experience on this team, so they know exactly what it takes.
4: That goes a long way. You got your leadership in the room that's, you know, letting, having the young guys learn from guys like that goes a long, long way.
5: We are at SAP Center at San Jose, and it is the San Jose Sharks warming up with the LA Kings, getting set to renew the Northern-Southern California rivalry in the National Hockey League. When we come back, I just can't resist. We're going to revisit that amazing shift in overtime and get some thoughts from players in the locker room, exactly how they felt and about what it was like when it was over. That's all coming up next on the San Jose Sharks Audio Network.
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5: I'm Dan Rusinowski, along with Dan Boyle, back at SAP Center at San Jose. This is a later start tonight, in part and primarily because of national television. So we remind all of you who might be listening in that if you want to watch the game on TV, feel free. But don't forget to put on the Sharks Audio Network and sync us up using your DVR. It's a great way to get local color and a Sharks-centric broadcast. Meantime, let us go back and give you the essence of a public service as far as the Sharks Audio Network is concerned, and that is that entire shift in overtime. It's not just a shift that lasted 45 seconds and you change. It lasted 3 minutes and 47 seconds for three players primarily. On the ice, three guys from Sweden, Alex Wennberg, William Eklund, and Timothy Liljegren. And that's how overtime started. Kaprizov hands off to Boldin, heads for the bench. A headman feed there for Spurgeon. He had Wennberg beaten, but he couldn't do anything about it. Now Rossi. Now to Boldin. Boldin shoots off the goalpost. And it ricochets out of the zone. Can the Sharks get off the ice and get somebody fresh on? Minnesota moves in with Boldin. Only two Sharks on the ice. A little drop pass and a save by Askarov. Taking it back to Celebrini. He's the new guy. He's got a semi-breakaway. Here's Celebrini. He scores! Macklin Celebrini just won it for the Sharks in overtime. Oh my goodness, what a finish. The Sharks get a 6-5 victory. That was one of the most remarkable shifts I've ever seen. With those three guys on the ice, and as you could hear, Minnesota kept just changing players, putting fresh guys out all the time. And it reminded me of the old story back in the day when guys didn't train as hard, and they used to have a little bit of fun before they went to play games. And there was this old phrase, play a little guilty. That is, you know, you did something that maybe wasn't the best the night before, so now you're going to have to make sure you just stay within your game. And a lot of times you play really well there because you stay simple. That's what these guys did. Not that they were having a carousing at right. night, but they just stayed really simple because they were dead tired.
4: Yeah, they did. They stayed, you know, triangle, I guess, right in front of the goalie. They kept everything to the outside. You know, I think we got hit the post, which obviously wasn't, you know, a great chance to give up. But they bent, but they didn't break, and they were probably breathing through their eyelids. But they stayed strong. They stayed smart. And Eklund made a choice by changing right there where, you know, had it gone the other way, maybe we'd been saying, hey, you shouldn't have done it. But I thought it was probably obviously the right decision. You get a fresh guy in and you take your chance. And it worked out, obviously. It was a tremendous job.
5: Of course, you had Askarov, too, to make that big save on Brock Faber just before Celebrini got onto the ice. Tyler Toffoli, by the way, skated right to Askarov while everybody was celebrating with Celebrini, which was quite something on his part to not forget about the goaltender's contribution. And then everybody confers with Askarov, too. But Alex Wennberg also commented on the goaltending that Askarov gave and how he is gaining in confidence as tonight he makes his third consecutive start.
6: He's a great goaltender. I mean, obviously, he made some huge saves, and I mean, that keeps us alive in the game. I mean, I always say he's a hell of a goalie. Right now, like in this situation, we're kind of fighting every single night, having tough games where you got to beat them in overtime, whatever it takes, just to have your goalie to step up, make some big saves, and give us a chance to win. Yeah, I mean, it's huge.
5: One other thing, too. Jeff Skinner, back in action tonight, was observing from the press box, and he's a great skater, but he didn't envy those guys that had to be out there so long.
7: Yeah, it's tough. I mean, obviously the other team had some good movement and we're able to hang on to the puck, I think, when you're out there. And those guys did a good job staying in good spots. I think most of it was on the outside, and then when they did get a chance, I think Askey obviously had some big saves, especially the one at the end there. But yeah, I think once you're out there that long, it's about kind of keeping body position and staying inside, and then eventually, hopefully, like we had, your goalie can come up with a big save for you.
5: That's Jeff Skinner of the San Jose Sharks, who's back in the lineup along with John Klingberg as the Sharks face off against the Los Angeles Kings right here at SAP Center. When we come back, we will continue with our keys to the game from Toyota as the Sharks face off against the Kings here at SAP Center. This is the San Jose Sharks Audio Network.
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5: Welcome back to SAP Center at San Jose. Late start here at the Tank. Sharks and Kings, national television, sync us up to the national TV feed. Our keys to the game are presented by Toyota, proud sponsor of the San Jose Sharks. Toyota, let's go places. With the keys, let us go to a man who's won a Stanley Cup and certainly knows how to compete. Let us go to Dan Boyle. What do you think about the keys to this game, Dan?
4: Jeez, let me put my mic on. First mistake by a rookie. The first key is physicality. So we're home ice. We haven't won a home game yet. I want the boys to come out. We got Reeves in the lineup. Let's hit some bodies. You're playing against the LA Kings. Let's hit some bodies. I don't care if you're a first-line guy, third-line guy. Let's reestablish our home ice. Physicality is my first key. Second key, obviously, giving up too many goals on the road trip and overall this year. Our goalies, Askarov's playing tonight, going to play great, but clear the rebounds. Defensemen forwards, grab sticks, box out. You hear that word, boxing out. Want to see the boys doing a better job, allowing the goalie to see the puck and obviously clear the rebounds. And the last one is I want the youngsters, speaking specifically to Mr. Misa, and where's my defenseman right here? Sam Dickinson. Yeah, there we go. So we've got, you know, 7, 7, 8, 9 games under our belt. We know the story about after 10 games, the guys are going to have to go back down or they're staying up. I'd like to see these guys take that next step. I think they're both obviously going to be great players moving forward, but I want to see a little bit more, and it comes with being comfortable out there and confidence. And I've already seen a few steps on the road trip, but now they're back home. I want to see them take that huge, giant next step that we need them to take.
5: Those are great keys, and they are from Dan Boyle and from Toyota, proud sponsor of the San Jose Sharks. Toyota, let's go places. We'll be back in just a moment on the San Jose Sharks Audio Network.
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5: The Sharks are home sweet home against the Los Angeles Kings. I'm Dan Rusinowski along with Sharks head coach Ryan Warsofsky. Every season, every game brings lessons for a young hockey club. What's the biggest lesson your team learned on the road trip?
8: Yeah, I think, we played some good hockey. We're trending in the right direction. There's areas in our game that need to improve. And throughout the game, you're going to have swings of momentum. But, we had it there, going back to the Minnesota game. We were all playing them there in the first 12 minutes. And then we woke up a sleeping giant by a turnover and then taking a penalty. And then their superstars get on the ice and start feeling the puck. So that was one lesson. On top of, the third period, we were on our heels, which I get, is going to happen. But we were. It can't be every shift. We know teams are going to press when they're down goals, but we got to keep skating and getting on top of teams in the neutral zone, and ultimately that really breaks us down defensively. So we talked about this morning. We got to keep working on it, get better at it. But we're definitely playing some better hockey.
5: Is one of the other big lessons you learn with that crazy shift in overtime that sometimes you just stay simple and the right thing happens?
8: Yeah, just we say don't fight the panic, and just trust your fundamentals, trust the structure and what we're trying to do, and everyone does their job. And Lily, Wenny, and Ecky do a really good job. Obviously, Askey makes a couple big saves. We're allowed to get, we get Mac out there with a little bit of a risk to try to get a change, and it paid off. So not how we drew it up, not how we want it to happen every night. But again, we'll take the 2 points and move on.
5: What's that like for a coach emotionally when all that's unfolding?
8: Yeah, there's a lot. Yeah, there's a lot of emotion going on in your head, and you're obviously trying to get your matchups and get the next guys out there. But at the end of the day, the players, you're relying on the players to make the right reads and make the right calls, and ultimately those guys did it.
5: I want to ask you about structure, because when you got challenged by Minnesota in the first period, you kind of lost some structure a little bit. They got back into the game. Is it kind of like when a goaltender makes that first save early, then all of a sudden he feels into the game? When you do something right, when you're trying to reestablish your structure, that's how it gets back?
8: Yeah, I think so. And again, we've done it. You know, at times we do a really good job within our structure, especially in our defensive zone. And then there are times where, you know, ultimately usually is a puck, you know, non-executed, and we're back in our D zone, and then you're late and you're stuck and you're tired at the end of your shift. It really starts breaking down. So we obviously have to close quickly tonight and get numbers on pucks, so we don't let that happen and kind of let the motion really start.
9: This team's pretty big up the middle. They're top three centers. I mean, Kopitar, and then you got Byfield, and then you got Dano. That's a pretty tough group of guys to go up against. I want to ask about Kopitar, and I kind of do this almost every year. This is his last year in the NHL, which he's announced. Definition of superstar. Where does he rank among the top stars in the league in your mind?
8: Yeah, I think he's a West Coast Patrice Bergeron. The way he plays the game, 200 feet, impacts the game in different ways, whether that's in the faceoff dot, whether that's on the power play, whether that's on the penalty kill, whether it's late in the game, whether that's when you need momentum shifts. He leads that team. Obviously, I've watched him from afar and obviously coached against him, but he's just a guy that, he impacts the game in a lot of ways, and he's smart individual. You can just see the way very methodical in the way he plays the game. He plays with pace. He slows it down. He speeds it up. If you're a young center that's learning this game, and I know that's why probably Byfield's taking such a nice big jump because he's been watching him for so long.
9: You can be bigger than somebody and stronger. You can be faster than somebody, or you can be smarter than somebody. Is the smarter than somebody the biggest thing tonight?
8: Yeah, for sure. And we got to be smart with the puck. And when we don't have it, we have to be equally as smart. So we got to rely on our system and our structure and look at our legs into this game. You know, they're coming off a road trip. This is their last game. So we got to get jump on them here. We've liked our first period starts. We got to, continue that on.
9: Best of luck.
8: Thanks, Dan.
9: And thanks for joining us for another edition of Coach's Chalkboard. Now stand by for the Sharks and the Los Angeles Kings next on the San Jose Sharks Audio Network.
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4: 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And up front, we got Philip Deneau centering Trevor Moore and Joel Armia.
3: 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Celebrate responsibly. We are underway in the first period of action. The San Jose Sharks and the Los Angeles Kings. A reunification of the rivalry. Sharks have beaten the Kings 94 times over the years with 67 L's and 19 ties or OTs. Right now the Sharks flick into the zone. Jeff Skinner back in the lineup under some pressure from his coach to provide a little bit more for his team. Tried to glove one down, but here's Anje Kopitar sliding past a check and moving down the right wing side into the Sharks zone. 20 years in the National Hockey League for Anje Kopitar. He has announced that this is going to be his last season. And so in this game and in one other visit, Sharks fans will have their last opportunity to see him play. He was forechecking there in the dump-in, but the Sharks dig it free. Right now, moving from left to right, Eklund flips on the right. Wenberg across the line, drops it back. Shot by Liljegren, wide. Those are the three guys that were on the ice for that long shift in overtime in Minnesota, and they're out together again. Off the stick of Wenberg, back behind the LA net, but there's Kurashev scooting over with that great speed to grab it. He stick handles up the near boards, drops it back for Wenberg, who turns away from Mikey Anderson, cuts behind the net, goes for the wraparound, but he hit a stick. Maybe the goaltender's two on the way in. Here's Kurashev. Holding it, stick handling, losing control, moving away from Kopitar, shooting it off a body in front. That was Wenberg that deflected it with a shin pad, and the Kings able to slip one out and get the line change.
4: Yeah, good start for the Sharks. I do want to say that Liljegren, I thought, had a great game last game and got involved in the play real early there, and looking for him to get up in the ice and jump up.
3: When he uses his skating ability, he is very effective. And on that one assist on Michael Moose's goal, he looked spectacular. As now the puck in the King zone is flipped over the glass and out of play. Looks like it's a deflection, although they're going to talk about it to see if this is a delay of game over glass penalty. All of the officials having a chat about it right now. And since we're talking about those guys, referees tonight are Kyle Raymond and Grady Hamilton. The linesmen are David Brisebois and Caleb Apperson. Looks to be no penalty. So stepping onto the ice right now for Los Angeles is Quentin Byfield. This is his sixth year in the NHL.
4: Oh, wow.
3: And he has got a couple of 20-goal seasons in his belt, and he is starting to really mature as a player. I think being around Anje Kopitar for all these years has helped him.
4: Yeah, that's a good guy to learn the game from.
3: Off the faceoff, Kings win it. They flip it out. Back inside Sharks territory.
5: There's Desharnais angling it off the boards, but now Smith and Celebrini are going to have to play it. Celebrini lost his footing in his own zone, lost the puck. Edmondson on the point, blast one. It's wide of Askarov, who came out to cut down the angle. No shots on goal yet for either side as we play 2 minutes and 10 seconds of this period. Celebrini and forechecking just stole the puck. Hands off to Ryan Reeves, who's out there. Rebo now stick handling back behind the net. Spins behind the goal line. Barkley Goodrow is scooting for it. And Celebrini's back to the bench for a change. Kept in by Desharnais off of the stick. Poked toward the net by Delandria. Sticked aside there by the netminder Darcy Kemper, who's in goal to our right in this first period for Los Angeles. Nothing to score. Kings skate right to left. Here they come. Byfield at center ice. Veers to his left. Got to the blue line. Diagonal dump in goes into the corner. And the Kings send it back behind the San Jose net. Around the near boards. Now a fight for it there. Los Angeles trying to get control. Corey Perry couldn't get it. Now it's loose back behind the San Jose net. Settled down by Sam Dickinson. And Dickinson is just directing traffic back there, waiting to get things reorganized as he will start to move it up the middle of the ice. Long feed ahead goes off the skates of Reeves. Taken back on the far side of the ice there by Jeff Molot of Los Angeles. But the Sharks take it away from him. And here comes Reeves again from the red line. Shoots a long one on goal. That's a stick save made by Kemper. He will bat the rebound off to his right, and the Kings able to angle one clear. Ferraro took it off his stick, almost lost the puck, but there's John Klingberg back in action after missing a whole pile of games, a total of six with an injury. Klingberg sends it ahead calmly, but it's intercepted at the blue line. Now Klingberg stops a pass intended for Trevor Moore. He pivots, he backhands from the blue line into Ging's territory, and the Sharks go into forecheck with the Michael Mesa line. And Los Angeles's Brian Dumoulin sends one all the way down. That's going to be icing against the Kings as Mario Ferraro beat his man, Joel Armia, on his way back for that icing call.
4: I'm going to talk about Celebrini probably too much tonight. The skill is there, obviously. The brain, the IQ, phenomenal. The work ethic is so there. I mean, he just chased the puck down. I mean, the work ethic is just so good. I'm so impressed with him and his jump and the way he's played the last four or five games. And my God, are we lucky to have him.
5: Face off to the right side of goaltender Darcy Kemper. 16:07 left in this scoreless first period. The Kings yet with a shot on goal against Askarov. Los Angeles, though, wins the draw. And they flip it back behind their own goal line and feed it ahead. Here's Trevor Moore down the right side and across the Sharks line. Puts on the brakes, then spins on Ferraro. Takes the backhand from the right circle, but it goes through the crease, and Askarov let it go wide. A fight in the near corner, grabbed by Ferraro, ahead of Moore, and the Sharks break out smoothly. Down the left side, here's Wenberg, carries up to the blue line, gains the zone, shoots one in, and now the Sharks go into forecheck over on the left wing side. Kurashev reaching for it, Eklund couldn't get it, kept in for a second there by Orlov, but sliding over to his left after it bounced to center was Liljegren. Nice play to pivot over there and put Armia into the boards right by the Sharks bench, and then he got some help from players getting back. That stopped what could have been a good scoring chance for L.A. Down the left side come the Kings with the puck. Into the Sharks zone, Kuzmenko double team, sends it back to the point. Mikey Anderson keeps in to Kopitar on the left, across the ice. Doughty the shot, save made. Rebound thrown to the net just wide by Kuzmenko. Boy, there was all kinds of chaos in front of the Sharks' goal to give that Kings team an opportunity. And here's Tyler Toffoli, former L.A. King, coming to center, to his right, across the line. Lead pass now, Orlov moving in. A little backhand pass from the right circle, went through everybody and wide of the net. Celebrini behind the goal, Sanders in front. It's off of a stick. Toffoli gets it back, holds on to it, tried to go back to the point, but unfortunately he didn't look before he fed the puck back there, and it came out of the zone. Nobody was there.
4: Had somebody been there, it would have been a great pass.
5: Down left side, Toffoli moves back in. 14:34 to go in this scoreless first. San Jose in the forecheck, looking to crank it up a little bit. Matt Macklin Celebrini looking for the pass near side, and he's able to check it away from Edmondson and force it backwards. Here's Brant Clark trying to flip it clear, and he does. That was the kind of a dangerous diagonal pass in the defensive zone, but Clark got away with it. Now Byfield drops Laferriere, sends it across the rink, and Kevin Fiala was there. And there was some space on the left side of Askarov, and I don't think Fiala realized that the puck was coming so quickly. Byfield settles in the Sharks zone. The Kings trying to threaten here, but Byfield is ridden off the play. Good check by Celebrini. He'll get the pass back from Klingberg and move it out. A headman feed goes on the left. A crisscross there for Skinner. He's across the Kings line as fresh skaters coming on with Skinner to replace that Celebrini line. So Skinner just sends in deep, goes into forecheck, got a piece of the puck, but it's tipped out past Desharnais. But yet Dickinson using his skating ability to get over and slide to the right side of the D to grab the puck. Now here's Misa across the line. Loses on the stick check there. That's a pretty good job by Los Angeles to knock it free. And coming back the other way, the Kings move into the Sharks' territory. A spinning pass by Alex Turcotte is knocked aside. And there's Colin Graf moving it out. Tried to dump it in from center. Would have been offside. Yeah, it's offside against Turcotte as it bounced, I should say against Graf as it bounced back to center ice. So the Sharks move in, and they're ahead of the play. A break in the action. 6 minutes, 39 seconds gone by in a scoreless first period. It's just getting started here at SAP Center. The Sharks nothing, the Kings nothing. This is the San Jose Sharks Audio Network. Sharks nothing, Kings nothing. Off the draw, San Jose skates on the attack. Delandria moves up to the LA line, tries to sweep the pass through Mikey Anderson, but the puck hits Anderson in the skates. And the University of Minnesota Duluth Bulldog alumnus able to push it forward, but the Kings deflect that one on its way out, and it goes into the bench area. Off the draw, nothing, nothing to score. Here's Brian Dumoulin moving from right to left across the San Jose line, throws one toward the goal. That was kind of a quick pad save reaction by Yaroslav Askarov. The rebound to the near boards, left wing side, Sharks in. Misa in his own end, checked by Armia. Couldn't clear the zone. LA's going to keep the pressure on because of that. Sent across the ice by centerman Philip Dano off a stick. Now on the far side, Armia behind the net to Moore. Moore twisting, turning on Klingberg. Skates it, throws it off the right boards, back toward the point, throws to the middle. Armia, nice move on Skinner, keeps control and sends a pass behind the net, but a good read by Mario Ferraro intercepts. Yet his feed for Misa up the left side is off the youngster's stick. Misa perseveres and at least knocks it away there from Philip Dano. Now he has it along the boards, being checked by Armia. Work free, and Skinner will skate it out. Good perseverance by the 18-year-old right there to at least not give it up and push it out to center ice and knock it down. Kings taking it back now in their own zone. Drew Doughty averages 24 minutes of ice every game at age 36, still going strong. Alex Wenberg sends one forward for the Sharks into the offensive end, but that's Kemper playing it off the left side. Kuzmenko puts to the middle, and there's Kopitar. Kopitar beats Kempe. Kurashev intercepts, moves to the middle of the ice, throws it on the right wing to Wenberg. Cross the line, and Wenberg tried to tip it back to Liljegren. Kuzmenko knocked it aside, and he's taken down by Liljegren. That's a tripping penalty that Liljegren felt he had to take. Otherwise, Kuzmenko would have been gone. So at 8 minutes 45 seconds of this scoreless first period, it'll be the Kings that have the man advantage.
4: Yeah, unfortunately, Wenberg, I think he was trying to do the right thing there, but that was a bad pass. And then obviously, D-Man just kind of struggling right there. Swimming, I guess, and had to take him down.
5: So Timothy Liljegren was able to take the penalty because he kind of had to. Almost like Wenberg said sorry to him on his way after he touched the puck. Yeah. He's in the box. So the Los Angeles power play will step out. They're 6 for their first 28 on the man advantage, 21.4%. So kind of in the middle of the league right now. They've got some guys who know how to make things happen. They've got Kopitar, Byfield, Kuzmenko, also on the point, Kempe, and Fiala. So 5 forwards out there for Coach Jim Hiller. It's right now Fiala with the puck, moves it behind the San Jose net. There's Kuzmenko to Kopitar, left wing half boards. They're throwing it around, totally sending it back behind the net again to Kuzmenko. Far side, Fiala, right circle, has it. Down low to Kuzmenko. Byfield's in front. There's the pass through. It's kept in. Kempe feeds to the right. Shot by Fiala. Up over the glass and into the netting. Well, the Kings move the puck around very smartly, but give the Sharks credit for keeping it to the outside.
4: Just like the overtime shift the other day. Just stay in the middle. Let them shoot from the outside. You'll be fine. And with five forwards, obviously, I mean, our guys, the San Jose Sharks, need to know that, hey, if they do get a chance, that's probably one of those you want to take opportunity, maybe drive one of those forwards wide on the defense, because forwards, I'm a defenseman, but forwards sometimes struggle to escape backwards, so that might be the shot, the opportunity to take.
5: Well, force them to do something you're not used to doing.
4: Absolutely. Forwards do not like to skate backwards, so maybe you take that shot. That's the one thing about having five forwards on your power play. Certainly on the offensive side it works, but certainly there could be odd man chances against.
5: Nothing, nothing to score. Minute 30 to go on that penalty on Tim Liljegren, who's off for tripping at 8:45. Rivalry hasn't really heated up just yet on the ice, but you know that the Sharks and the Kings won't like each other before this game is over. They only play 3 times this year on the schedule. Usually it's 4, but there's always one team in your division you play one less. Okay. And it just so happens the Kings won that lottery. Both games will be here, though, 2 games, and only one game in Los Angeles. Okay. That game in L.A. will be on January 7th, which, much to my chagrin, is the second game of a back-to-back set of games. So we won't have any time in L.A. this year.
4: In and out. It's too bad. That was always one of my favorite stops.
5: Well, I'll have enough time to get over to Langer's Deli to have a pastrami sandwich, but that's about it.
4: Right.
5: Some kind of conversation is going on right now about something. Referees came over to the penalty box area. I don't know, maybe they're talking about the clock. I'm not sure.
4: Yeah, it's got to be clock related.
5: 10:45 to go in the period. Minute 30 left on the Liljegren penalty. Right now, faceoff coming up. Left side of Yaroslav Askarov, right-handed catching goaltender. So they had a little bit of a break there. Right now, we got Wennberg and Goodrow up front. Back on defense, Ferraro and Desharnais.
4: It is good to see a goalie get, you know, I'm not a goalie myself, but it's nice to see a goalie get a few consecutive starts, you know, get to feel the puck. And I'm sure those guys, I know they were going back and forth early on, but Askarov took control of the net here, and I'd like for him to keep it that way for a while. It means he's been playing well.
5: This is his third consecutive start. He's looking on as they finally drop the puck. Kempe has it, holds it, throws it across the rink, off the stick of Byfield with Desharnais defending. Desharnais pressures it a bit, but Byfield kept it in, and Kuzmenko puts to the right corner. Kopitar flings it around near side. Kempe left wing, throws back to Fiala on the point. Cross ice, now Kuzmenko to the slot, off of Byfield. Now Fiala shoots toward the goal. He fanned on that. That made it dangerous for Askarov. And Askarov stayed with it, focused, and grabbed it with his right-handed glove and held on.
4: Yeah, there's a rule of thumb on the penalty kill. Usually you're passive, but once one guy goes, you all go. And that's what I saw from the Sharks there. One guy pinched somebody off, and then it just forced those guys to have to make three, four crisp passes in a row. And most of the time they won't. So that was a good penalty kill by the Sharks.
5: Kurashev and Eklund up front now. Desharnais and Ferraro back on D. Off the faceoff. Will Eklund get to it? He does. He puts
4: this
5: it off the boards. And he's
4: about.
5: Got a chance. Moving down the left wing side.
4: Oh.
5: He crosses the line. Tries to make the maneuver and spinning back. Didn't realize that Fiala was there. Ran right into him. And so no shot on goal for Eklund.
4: That's what I just talked about. He should have just taken that puck to the net. Shot the puck.
5: I'm sure they'll talk about that when he gets back to the bench. But right now he's killing a penalty for 44 more seconds. The Kings move it back into the Shark zone. No score so far. Five forwards on the ice. Kopitar, Kempe shot. Stick save made by Askarov through a partial screen. Rebound pushed by Ferraro behind the goal line, and he's killing a few more seconds. Now Klingberg tries to fling it around, make that Desharnais, and it's out of the zone. And again, Eklund, a great defensive play, knocks it out to center, but this time Kopitar is back to get it. Eklund's exciting, isn't it?
4: Yeah, and I just talked about, I was like Nostradamus out here, taking chances on five forwards.
5: 14 seconds to go in the penalty on Liljegren. One last chance for the Kings on the power play. They move it into the Shark zone, and you got to stay focused. Colin Graf out there with Delandria up front. On defense now, it's Dickinson and Orloff. Here's Laferriere, shot blocked there by Orloff, but not cleared out. Penalty is over. Sent to the net. Save. Score. Corey Perry's in front of the goal. The Sharks couldn't clear, and the puck ricocheted right to Corey Perry. He makes it 1-0 Los Angeles at 10:54 of this first period. Now, the first play was blocked by Orloff and it popped back out, but unfortunately Dickinson stepped up and it got deflected by the defense in on goal, and it pinged, I think, off the post right to Corey Perry, and he was just there and packed it in.
4: Yeah, I think the LA King was trying to make a backdoor pass to Perry. It goes off one of our guys, hits the post, and just kind of one of those unlucky bounces.
5: So that is an even strength goal, by the way, for Corey Perry. The Kings now has three goals from Perry this season, and at age 40, he has a four-game point-scoring streak. And I believe he is the first 40-year-old for Los Angeles to ever have a streak that was that long. The old record was three, set by the legendary Harry Howell back in the 1970s. Great defenseman. Here come the Sharks right back. Orloff, stick handles, leads it to Celebrini, knocked it down, fit it ahead, poked by Smith just wide. What a play by Celebrini.
4: He's so good.
5: Under pressure with his skate.
4: God, he's so good. So smart.
5: Well, that was a good chance, but it's still 1-0 Los Angeles. We'll get the official call on that Perry goal in just a second, but Corey gets his third of the season. And against the San Jose Sharks, he scored a few goals in his career. That is his 31st goal against San Jose in his career.
4: Yeah, one of our favorites. I say that sarcastically.
5: Well, of course you did. Corey Perry now is in sole possession of fourth place among all goal scorers against the Sharks. Teemu Selanne has 51, Brendan Shanahan 34, Keith Tkachuk 33, and now Corey Perry 31, just ahead of Theron Fleury and Jerome McGinn.
4: That's interesting.
5: He's in a good group.
4: Yeah, right.
5: Sent all the way down by the Sharks. We get a whistle. They bring it all the way back after that. So they'll drop it off to the right side of goaltender Yaroslav Askarov. Time of that goal, 10 minutes, 54 seconds of the first period. Kings 1, Sharks nothing. Grant Clark and Alex LeFerrier are going to get the assists. So the kid from Ottawa,
4: yeah,
5: that puck toward...
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1: Or face off to the right of Darcy Kuemper. Los Angeles taking a penalty here. Jeff Molot, 2 minutes for slashing at 12 minutes, 32 seconds. And so the Sharks are on the power play for the very first time tonight. 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Sharks move in. Klingberg's on the man advantage in his first game back. Goes to Eklund, down low to Will Smith, holds it, slides to Toffoli, takes it back on the left boards. Stick handles up to the circle, down low to Toffoli in front, turn, shoot, stick save. Made from 5 feet out by Kuemper. The Sharks keep it in. Smith whips it rink wide for Celebrini, reaches for the puck. Nice job to get it over there to Eklund. Takes it back to Macklin. Celebrini trying to make the play through the defense. Good solid job by Dumoulin to get in the way and the Kings clear.
2: Yeah, that's going to happen. I mean, he's Macklin's so good. He tried to thread a puck, but made a great play.
1: So now Klingberg, smoothly skating out to center, got by Armia. Across the line, puts on the brakes, now chipped it forward. That's one of those, I just got back into action after missing six games, and Kempe cleared it.
2: I blame the ice on that one.
1: We're down now to 49 seconds left on the penalty on Molot. Let's see what the Sharks can do on this Power Business Technology power play. They move it out to center ice, led there by Wenberg. Stick handles, got it across the line with Skinner's help. Skinner tried to backhand it through, went off a couple of sticks, but he couldn't reach it. Edmondson cleared it all the way down. So we're down to the final 30 seconds of the Sharks' power play. Let's see what this second unit can do. It's Wenberg, Skinner, Misa, and Kurashev, along with Orlov. That's an interesting combination. Bounced around by the Kings, they clear it out. Orlov retreats to get it in his own zone, and there's time for maybe one more rush here. As the Sharks and Kings are thinking about changing players. Here's the rush for Orlov. Got up to the blue line. Tried to dump it in, and it got blocked. Wenberg takes it back, but that'll basically do it for the power play. As Wenberg shoots it in, Skinner steps in front of that. Checked by Doughty. Work free. Misa tried to turn and center it out in front. Knocked away. And a really good job by Wenberg to slide across the ice and block a clearing pass that was headed for Molot coming out of the penalty box. Otherwise, Molot out of the box might have had a break.
2: Yeah, not the best power play, but you see if this line right now, once the power play doesn't get it done, you got to get the, you know, get the game back in order here.
1: We are down to the final 5 minutes of this first period. The San Jose Sharks are down 1-0 at the hands of the LA Kings. Corey Perry has his 31st career goal against the Sharks as San Jose dumps a long one in on goaltender Kuemper, and we get a stoppage of play. After this game, the Sharks will still be at home. Our next game will be on Thursday right here at the Tank as San Jose takes on the New Jersey Devils. And I like the fact that when you play an East Coast team only twice a year, you schedule the games reasonably close, so the memory of the first game is still in your mind.
2: Yeah, I got a question for you all in the air. So there's talks about the third Hughes brothers going to New Jersey. Have there ever been three brothers on one team? I'm going to test the guy that knows everything.
1: Well, the Sutters, right?
2: That's what I thought. Were they all on the same team at the same time?
1: Three of them were. I think it was Brent, Ron. I think Brent, Richie. No, there were two.
2: I'm just wondering. I thought
1: Richie,
2: you would know of all
1: no,
2: people.
1: No, Richie.
2: The,
1: I think there was one.
2: At the same
1: one,
2: time?
1: There, I think there was one instance where they may have been. There's another.
2: Ron, Brent, and Dwayne.
1: Yeah, Dwayne played for the Islanders. And Brent played for the Islanders. So there were two there. But Daryl would have been the other one with Chicago.
2: Well, I'm saying on the same team, though.
1: At the same time.
2: At the same time. That was my question for you.
1: I got to think about that. Because
2: get back to you.
1: Because there may have been a situation where there were two brothers playing and Daryl was coaching.
2: All right. My question is three players on the same team at the same time.
1: I got to think about it. My brain is fried.
2: All right. I just fried Dan Rusnowski's brain. It's very hard to do.
1: It happens. Oh. Here comes Kopitar. Steals it from Reeves. Moves down the left side for the Kings. Moves in. Shoots. Hit the outside of the net. Kopitar makes things happen all the time he's out there. He is dangerous. He's in his 20th season with the LA Kings.
2: Smart player. Keeps himself in good shape. And just strong.
1: And he's one of those players that everybody respects. They don't hate the guy.
2: Like I said earlier in the broadcast, Corey Perry will not win the Lady Bing, but certainly Kopitar.

0: Kopitar has won one and could win one.
1: Now Kopitar's won 3 Lady Byng trophies in his career in 20 years. As they send it toward the net, save made there by Askarov. Sharks lift one clear. 1-0 Los Angeles here with 3.5 to go in the first period. Now it's dumped off to the right side of Askarov. And a bouncing play. And it's stopped. We have a whistle.
2: High stick.
1: So they're going to bring this back out to center ice. How about that chat, Brant Clark and one of the linesmen having a little discussion about something.
0: Oh, he's going to the box.
1: Looks like it's
0: going to
1: be a penalty. Brant Clark's taking the call. Let's hear it.
3: Los Angeles 92, 2 minutes, high stick.
1: So they're calling him for a high-sticking penalty, not an infraction. We got a break in the action. We'll be back with our power play for San Jose. Down 1-0 at this point to Los Angeles. This is the San Jose Sharks Audio Network. Brant Clark of the LA Kings takes a 2-minute minor penalty for high sticking at 16:34. Came up a little bit high and right in the neutral territory. And so the Sharks are back on the Power Business Technology power play. Face off to the right side of Darcy Kuemper. San Jose's trailing 1-0. And they put out Celebrini, Toffoli, Smith, Eklund, and Klingberg. Klingberg, a right-handed shooting option on defense. And he's got a lot of experience.
0: Yeah, he's got a big shot. I mean, played against him in Dallas for many years and knows what to do with the puck in the offensive zone for sure.
1: But off the draw, the Kings win it, and they slap one around the boards and all the way down. In net to our left side, Askarov stopped it and left it for Klingberg. Tosses forward to Foldy in his 900th game. Will drop it back to Will Smith, who breaks through the neutral zone, cuts across the line, pinball it off an L.A. skate, but Klingberg kept it in. On the right point, Klingberg wound it all the way around to Celebrini, and that's always a good option to Toffoli. Waps a backhander around to Will Smith, back to Klingberg, sends it across the rink, but good pressure by LeFerrier forced that out to center ice.
0: Smart play taking the puck away there.
1: So now here's Eklund moving left to right, crosses the line, little drop pass, Klingberg fakes, goes to Smith, shoots one! That's a save from the right circle by Kuemper. Minute 14 now left in the power play. Celebrini, Toffoli, a shot. Save made from the left side there by Kuemper. Rebound. Good keeping again by Klingberg to Will Smith. Dishes off Celebrini. The shot. High and wide. Smith again. Very smart with the puck. Stick handles in the corner. Under pressure. Gives to Toffoli. Toffoli chopped at it, but knocking it away was Armia. Now Mikey Anderson can't clear, but Kempe will as he backhands one all the way down for the Kings. Line change coming for the Sharks. Second unit stepping out with 43 seconds to go on the penalty to Brant Clark and 2:05 remaining in the first. Here comes the Shark attack on the right wing side. It's Misa in across the line, kind of shovels a one-handed play into the corner, and it'll be Edmondson checking him off the play there. Wenberg worked it free, sends it across the rink. Here's a one-time shot right on net by Skinner. Save made. Rebound, centering play, and it's pushed wide of a net by Misa. It was a good scoring chance for Jeff Skinner as it's cleared out by L.A. One more rush for the Sharks on the power play. About 10 seconds to go. Skinner on the right gains the offensive zone. Sends a backhand pass. Gets a return feed near boards. Walks to the circle. Throws it toward the net. Off of a skate. Went wide. Wenberg near side boards. Couldn't get it to Kurashev. Kept in, though, as the penalty expires on Clark. Nice job by Orlov to poke it into the corner. So now comes the power play influence. You don't score on the power play, but you got to get a chance. Unfortunately, though, Misa lost it on the battle there with Dan O, and here come the Kings up the left wing side. Down to 1:10 remaining in the period. Los Angeles dumped it in. They needed a change. Long feed up the right side goes to Graff, and the winger for the Sharks able to flick it in deep. 1 minute remaining in the period. There's Barkley Goodrow grinding it out as always. Worked it loose, but the Kings got it around. Dumoulin to Fiala. Long pass Kempe. Turns at the Sharks' line. Flips on the right to Kopitar. On the right wing boards. Trying to put it back to the point. But it went off the backhand side of Drew Doughty's stick. And he's going to have to rush it back into his own end. Doughty and Dumoulin defensively. Here's Fiala being checked by Graff. 35 seconds left in the period. As Fiala spun, fed it to Dumoulin, now to Kopitar, and he just slides one from the Sharks' blue line on the left boards all the way down into the corner, and that's where Fiala will pick it up. This is where you have to keep focused if you're the Sharks, and they do. They knock it back to center. Here's Ferraro at the neutral zone, shoots one in, 18 seconds left in the period. Can the Sharks get some offense here? But nope, the Kings are back to hustle to it. They bank it off the boards, a bouncer, nice defense there by Wenberg, uses skate to keep it away from Kempe's dump in. And now the final seconds will tick off without too much trouble. It goes all the way down. This is going to be, oh, no icing. I thought they were going to call it, maybe get a face-off, but nope. They allow the play to go all the way to the end of the period. The horn sounds, and time is expired.
0: Yeah, I mean, nobody dominating the period at all. Obviously, the difference is a power play goal by the Kings. And, you know, the Sharks had two power play chances, didn't do much on the first one. Second one had maybe one or two looks, but obviously you're going to go up to talk about the power play and find a way to get the puck in, because that's been the biggest problem, is getting the puck in and establishing puck possession, and they just didn't do that.
1: Shots on goal in the first period, 8 for San Jose and 7 for Los Angeles. The only goal that went in, though, came at 10:54 from Corey Perry, his third of the season, from Brant Clark and Alex Laferriere. 1-0 Kings at the end of one. Back in a moment on the San Jose Sharks Audio Network.
2: This broadcast is presented by authority of the San Jose Sharks, solely for the private, non-commercial use of our radio audience. Any publication, reproduction, retransmission, or other use of the descriptions and accounts of this game without the express written consent of the San Jose Sharks is strictly prohibited.
1: Welcome back to SAP Center at San Jose. Sharks down by the score of 1-0 to the Los Angeles Kings. Summary so far, shots 8-7 in favor of the Sharks, but Corey Perry scoring his 31st goal against the Sharks in his career, third goal of the season. Brant Clark and also Alex Laferriere assisting. And so Corey Perry, the long thorn in the Sharks' side over the years, is now in sole possession of fourth place as far as goals scored against the San Jose Sharks in his career. Tonight is a milestone night for San Jose Sharks winger Tyler Toffoli. He is playing in his 900th National Hockey League game, and he joins us in between periods. Tyler, what's it like, even after all these years, playing against the team that brought you into the league and where you won a Stanley Cup?
4: Yeah, obviously it's a cool experience, and you know, when you're able to do something special with, you know, some of the guys still over there, it's obviously pretty cool, but we're looking for the win here tonight.
1: Well, you got a big win in Minnesota and another big win at Madison Square Garden. It took overtime to do it in dramatic fashion. But over the course of that four-game road trip, what did you guys as a team learn?
4: We learned that, you know, when we play the simple game, it works for us. And I feel like we kind of got away from that here in the first period. So we need to get back to that and figure things out.
1: I suppose that when you play 3 minutes and 47 seconds on one shift, you have to keep things simple. But was that as amazing a thing as you've seen three guys do?
4: Yeah, obviously it was really crazy and very fortunate at the same time. Obviously they dug deep and found a way to stick together and you know, created the opportunity for us to finish a job, and that's what Mac did.
1: This is the 20th season for Anze Kopitar in the National Hockey League, all with the Los Angeles Kings. As a former teammate, what can you tell us about him that makes him so special?
4: Yeah, I mean, he's the same player every single night. He brings it. He, you know, you know what you're getting from him. So a great teammate and a great person, and obviously wishing him a healthy season here. And like I said, trying to get the win here against them.
1: Absolutely, you want to do that. And, of course, reinvigorating the rivalry. Give us an idea of what you have to improve on for the rest of the game.
4: I mean, I think we're doing a decent job. I think we can just do a better job of getting pucks to the net and getting people to the net and creating a little bit more opportunity for us to capitalize.
1: Well, you're going to capitalize. You're going to get that one-timer off, and it's going to go into the net. So best of luck to you the rest of the way. Thanks a lot.
4: All right, thank you.
1: That's Tyler Toffoli, San Jose Sharks. 900 games in the National Hockey League as of tonight. We are between periods 1 and 2. The Kings lead the Sharks 1-0. We'll be right back on the San Jose Sharks Audio Network. Yaroslav Askarov takes the net to our right, and we are ready to start the second period with the score 1-0 Los Angeles. Shots on goal 7-6 in favor of San Jose, so they took shots away from both teams here. And we have a LA 1-0 lead. The goal by Corey Perry, his third of the season, from Clark and Laferriere. And that was at 10:54. Here we go. Faceoff has been dropped. The Sharks go right to the attack, and Jeff Skinner walking into the zone, tried to get a backhander away from in that slot area, but it was blocked by the stick of veteran Brian Dumoulin and knocked aside. Dumoulin and Doughty defensively here as Misa knocks down a puck, trying to push it through Trevor Moore, but couldn't do it, and the puck squirts back to center ice. Los Angeles brings it back into their own territory. A near giveaway there, but the Kings whirl back. There's Dano. Feeds across. Now here comes Dumoulin skating diagonally across the blue line inside Sharks territory. Bumped by Ferraro on the right board. Sends in deep. And that won't amount to much for LA as the Sharks able to lift one clear. Batted down by Skinner. Moves on the right wing side. Cross the line. Shoots one on goal. Long distance save there. Knocked down by Kemper. Rebound. Wenberg is in forechecking, trying to force the play there. But you're not going to force the issue against Andrzej Kopitar. The Kings captain fed it ahead. And Los Angeles able to get it to the red line and dump it in. 1-0 Kings. Right now the Sharks just underway in the second period, trying to get their sea legs, so to speak. Kuzmenko on the right wing side, checked by Orloff. Wenberg chips it back away from Kempe, and a backskating Liljegren will pick it up in the San Jose zone. Now here's Orloff. Banks it off the left boards. Eklund, nice little play and a return for Orloff. Bounced off his stick, trailing the play. Kurashev recovers. He sends it from the left boards as he recovered it. Back to the point to Orloff in the Kings zone. Now to Liljegren, to the right wing side boards. There's Eklund turning, shooting, right on goal. That was a partial screen, and Kemper made a position save, getting the pad on it. And the Kings probably fortunate that they could clear it out and get a partial change. Don't forget, long change period here as Orloff winds up and blasts one toward the net from the left point. Save made by Kemper. Good pressure by the Sharks here as Kurashev gets it from Celebrini, looking for Will Smith's side of the goal. The Kings broke it. Will Smith steals the puck away from Anderson, drops it back for Celebrini, but unfortunately he ran into a check, and the Kings throw it back down the ice. Smith on the left gets a headman feed across the line. Lead pass, trying to thread the needle there. Hit bodies in front. Brant Clark stopped it for the Kings, and the young defenseman is able to throw one off the boards back to the Sharks' blue line. We're just underway in the second period. Just about 2.5 gone by. 1-0. The Kings on top of the Sharks. Here comes L.A. now moving from left to right. They get it up to the Sharks' line, but a good tip by Celebrini knocked the puck away. Again, he's in position defensively. He does just about everything right.
0: Yeah, he's really smart. And it's good to see the defenseman on the last shift get involved offensively. As an offensive defenseman, I know I have a little experience in that. I'd like to see the boys, when you're out there with Celebrini and Smith, man, that's the time to jump in. I remember when I played, when Jumbo and Patty and Pavs had the puck, when they were on the ice, that was my opportunity to jump in the puck. You know, obviously you got to love your fourth line. They play a role, and they're going to come out here right now. But when those Celebrini and Smith are out there, that's when, as a defenseman, you want to jump in the rush.
1: Puck was tipped out of play there. Faceoff dropped, and Dellandrea wins the draw there. Got it away from Turcotte. Sharks starting to move it out. Klingberg, good to see him back in the lineup as he moves it across the line. Cuts to his right, gives to Barkley Goodrow, who turns, feeds it back to Klingberg, who backskates, returns to Goodrow, top of the right circle, but he had a man on him there in Edmondson, so Barkley just chips it off the left boards, and it goes back behind the King's net. Dellandrea there, hit hard by Turcotte as he tried to pivot away from him. Loose puck in the corner. There's Goodrow settling it down. Dellandrea was knocked down as he tried to make a move out to the front of the net, but play continues. Ferraro pinches from the point, can't get it, and only Klingberg is back. Down the right side, Malott moving in, shooting it. Score! So the Sharks get caught pinching it on the left side. Malott moves it up the right wing side, and he bangs it in right through the goaltender Askarov. And for Jeff Malott, that is going to be his second career goal. The Kings lead 2-0.
0: Yeah, I'm going to have to watch the replay to see what happened on the pinch. But, Askarov, that was a great shot. There's nothing he could do there. That was just a pinpoint. I'm watching the replay right now as I'm talking. But great shot. Nothing Askarov could do on that shot, on that goal.
1: No, the Sharks did what they could on that play. But unfortunately, after they got caught, a forward could not get back, and it really was because the Kings reacted so quickly on the play. Ferraro came in on Perry, and he just chipped it forward, and then only Klingberg was back, and Dellandrea tried to get back, but was not able to do so.
0: Yeah, rule of thumb is when he got 3/4 copied below the goal line, probably not the best time to pinch, so maybe Mario should have probably stayed out that one.
1: All right, Kings 2, Sharks nothing. That's going to be Malott's first goal of the year. Should be unassisted. Maybe Perry gets one if he got a stick on it, but in the meantime, right now, the Sharks down and in a hole. They move it from the right side to the Sharks' offensive blue line. Dumped in there by Dickinson, but that's a really good effort by the Kings' defenseman, Dumoulin, to lift the stick of Colin Graff. Came back to the point. Quick shot to the goal. Save made. That was off of Desharnais' opportunity. Skinner had it in the crease. Couldn't bang it in. Rebound behind the goal line. Now Desharnais pinches on his side, and he gets caught, but he's going to get back as the Kings throw it out to center. And a couple of Sharks ran into each other. That was Misa and Skinner. But the Sharks don't pay for that. Instead, here comes William Eklund. The San Jose changes. Eklund across the line. Cruises into the zone. Cuts behind the net. Throws it back to the point. Liljegren the drive. That was a big save. The rebound was there for Kurashev, but it went through his reach and popped back out to center ice. So the Sharks have got to get their groove back here, so to speak. as the Kings methodically move to the Sharks' blue line with Kopitar out there. Kempe, Kuzmenko, they lose it, and Alex Wennberg skates back to center. Wennberg on the right wing side for the Sharks. Backhands went in. Off to the left side of goaltender Darcy Kemper, put out to the slot. Eklund the shot. That's a nice split save by Kemper, who stood tall on that one and just knocked it away and ricocheted the puck out of the zone. Sharks back to it. They just have to go back to work. Feet on the right. Kurashev. Wennberg. Wennberg stick handling. Back to Kurashev. Down low in the corner against Anderson. Nice little maneuver there as he throws it to the net from the right boards. And a save made by Kemper. Cycling it back. Eklund. Wennberg. Now to Liljegren in front. And Kurashev has a chance. That is an absolutely spectacular diving play by Kemper to get his glove hand down on it and stop what looked like a sure open net for Kurashev. And he's able to hang on with the defense falling on the puck.
0: Yeah, great opportunity for the Sharks. I think there was like four or five Kings in that blue crease right there. Kemper made a great save, desperate save, and D-man sliding across, 44, Anderson, I think.
1: Yep.
0: Just saved the day.
1: Yep, Kemper made the first stop, as I was talking about. Got that glove hand on Kurashev, but behind the play there, a really good chance for the Sharks to poke at it, but sliding across in a human Zamboni move there was Mikey Anderson, and he was able to make the save, basically, and not to cover the puck in the crease either, which would have been a penalty.
0: Yeah. Great job.
1: Or at least it would have been a penalty.
0: Yep.
1: Not 2 minutes left in the game.
0: Off
1: the faceoff. Sharks steal it. Will Smith doesn't shoot. Why didn't he shoot? I have no idea. As it's cleared back to center ice by the Kings. On it, Klingberg crosses the line. Tried to force the pass to Celebrini, but it popped back to center ice. 14:20 to go in the second period. The score is 2-0 LA. As here come the Kings. Now they give it away. Tyler Toffoli back-checking on the play, gets control. He will exchange passes with Klingberg and move it out. Toffoli through the red line, gets to the blue line, shoots in, chasing it himself. Toffoli worked it free, Celebrini steals, feeds it out in front, and Smith poked at it, one times it, but it just goes wide. Celebrini again making that good play in back of the net under pressure. Now he pokes it free, knocks it down, stick handles, throws it in front. Here's Will Smith trying to shoot it. Great defensive play by Brant Clark to get a stick on it at the last possible second. But the Macklin Celebrini showcase circus is on right now at SAP Center as the fans react to that. King sent it to the Sharks zone. Laferriere got it to the goal. Pad save made by Askarov. Lifted out by San Jose on the rebound. Every time that Celebrini and Smith are on the ice, it's an adventure. Down the left wing side now. Here comes Turcotte into the Sharks zone for the Kings. 2-0 LA. As the Kings set up, here's Doughty on the right side, shooting it toward the net, and he scored. How did that get through? There was some traffic in front, and I don't think Askarov realized how much space he gave up to the short side, and the puck goes through there. Drew Doughty gets credit for this goal for Doughty of the Kings. That will be his first goal of the season, and LA is on top 3-0.
0: Yeah, Askarov never saw a thing, obviously. Maybe Coach Nabby can talk about that. Upstairs is pretty open, but Drew made a hell of a shot. Great shot, picked the corner. And I don't think Askarov ever even saw the puck.
1: Now, as I said, there was some chaos and traffic in front.
0: Yeah.
1: I don't think he realized how much space there was, just enough
0: was
1: there
0: up. Yeah.
1: For that stick side.
0: Yeah, obviously, I don't know who the forward was, but did a great job of screening Askarov. And Drew just had to put it in the right spot, and he literally he picked it.
1: Well, if you want to know who the forward was, it was Corey Perry. That's who it was. Who do you think?
0: Yeah, the old friend.
1: So, that's the story there. Corey Perry once again involved.
5: King's goal, his first of the season.
1: So we have a face-off, and we are back to action. And it is a quieted crowd here at the Tank in this first game back on the road as Los Angeles has the 3-0 lead. Corey Perry scored the first goal at 10:54 of the first. Perry assisted along with Edmondson on Malott's goal at 3:21 of the second. And now he crosses the screen in front on the third goal. So this is Corey Perry's game.
0: Yeah, I don't know if he's going to get an assist on that play, but he literally took the goalie's eyes out, which is what you want from your forwards.
1: Well, Turcotte and Dumoulin get the assist.
0: Yeah,
1: Dumoulin
0: so
1: the primary assist, but Perry gets a big kudos on that
0: goal. Yeah, goalie. Askarov never saw a thing because of where Corey was.
1: So Corey Perry, one goal, one assist, and one bit of chaos.
0: Yeah.
1: And it's 3-0 Kings. Back to action on the ice. 12-10 to go, second period. Kings on the move again, skating up to the Sharks' line. That's a good back check by Wenberg to steal it. He headmans on the left. Here's Kurashev moving in, teeing up, toe drag, shoots one! High and wide, and it's in the net.
0: Yeah, and I want to clarify what I said earlier about Mario. Like, obviously, not to take anything away from the fourth line. They do their job. But as an offensive defenseman, when you are on the ice with your top dogs, your big boys, that's when you want to, you know, jump in the play a little more, you know, cycle in the offensive zone. That's when you can want to maybe take a few more chances pinching because, you know, responsibly, usually your top guys are going to know what they're doing. And when if you are on the ice with the third and fourth line, you got to be aware of that situation. And just game management, understanding what their job is and what they're going to do. And they do have a job, but that might not be the best time to pinch.
1: The Kings lead 3-0, 11:59 to go, second period. We'll be right back on the San Jose Sharks Audio Network. Face-off right side of goaltender Darcy Kemper inside the Los Angeles zone. The Kings have roared out to a 3-0 lead. A first-period goal by Corey Perry, his third of the season. Then, Jeff Molotte, his first of the year from Perry and Edmondson at 3:21. At 6:43, Drew Doughty's first of the year from Dumoulin and Turcotte. Off the draw, Sharks get it in the offensive end. Smith fights for it but loses on the check. Cody Ceci, the former Shark, able to flick it ahead. Now Kopitar ends up with it with Kempe across the line. And Kempe can really move. He cuts to the puck first. Goes behind the net. Sanders in front. Intercepted. And Will Smith comes out with it. Three-man attack for San Jose. A pass to Foley. Now to Celebrini. Across the line. Looking for a man. Trying to force it there. But Cody Ceci anticipated well. Knocked the puck away. And Kopitar calmly skates out at the end of his shift. Got to the red line. Sent it in deep. And with 11:20 to go in the second period, a 3-0 Kings lead as both teams start to change. Will Smith is still on the ice. Sends across the rink, intended there for Celebrini. Knocked aside, not quite clicking. Smith, nice steal. Prevents the zone exit. Goes to Celebrini, back to Smith. One-time shot in front with all kinds of traffic. It hit bodies and bounced away. Not kept in by Dickinson. He's going to have to use the speed to get back. He better hurry. Desharnais also getting back with William Eklund. Does a nice job to take the middle of the ice. No pass for the Kings, and the Sharks finally take over. And Eklund gets it back. Moves down the right side. Nice maneuver into the offensive end. Checked by Edmondson. Turned as he cut behind the net. Fed it backwards to the right corner. And right there, a combination of Desharnais and Wenberg work it loose. But unfortunately, they can't control it. Neither can Kurashev. And Laferriere skates out for the Kings. And without a problem, got to the red line and dumped it in deep. So where are the Sharks going to go from here? Well, they got to go somewhere. Unfortunately, they don't go forward. They're going backward. Down 3-0, lifted out by Dickinson all the way down. That's going to be icing against the Sharks. That's not what you want to do in this situation. But the young man's going to learn.
0: Yeah, he is. I do want to point out right now, shots on goal, 15-8 for San Jose at the halfway point. So defensively, they haven't given up a ton of shots. I mean, that's a 16-shot game. Given, you know, that's something any coach would take. Unfortunately, the few shots the Kings have had, Askarov did not have a chance because I don't think he saw any of them.
1: Also, the Sharks 0-for-2 on the power play. That hasn't helped either. The power play not clicking so far in this game. So we'll see how that transpires as the rest of the contest goes on. Right now, 3-0 Kings. 10 minutes to go. Second period. Sharks spin it around, and Reeves is able to angle it out, but it goes out of play. Let's pause 10 seconds for station identification. This is the San Jose Sharks Audio Network.
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1: It is absolutely fabulous to have you with us tonight. Hopefully you are also syncing us up to the national television feed. I'm Dan Rusinowski with Dan Boyle. 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We do have a break in the action. 3-0 Kings back in a moment on the Sharks Audio Network. Face-off to the right side of goaltender Askarov. Off the draw, San Jose wins it. Long feed there by Ferraro off the stick of Reeves all the way down. And so now it's picked back up by Moore. L.A. leading 3-0. Good bump there by Klingberg on the boards. Ryan Reeves reaching for it, can't get it. Taking it back now. A headman feed to Landry on the left. Quick shot by Barkley Goodrow. Save made from long distance by Kemper. sent toward the net from the point. Nice job by the Sharks. Ferraro to get it to the goal. Sticked aside by Kemper. Rebound picked back up by Philip Dano. And he lifts it up the middle, and the Sharks. Ferraro was back to get it ahead of Joel Armia.
0: Good shift by the fourth line there. Getting a couple chances, shots on net. Crashing the net. Reeves getting a big hit. Follow it up with this line right now.
1: Here comes Kurashev out there with Delandria. Eklund at the moment. That's kind of a makeshift line as they're finishing up the change. Now Delandria steps off, and Wenberg is out there. He's got the puck off his right skate. Backhands to Eklund behind the net. Centering feet for Kurashev. There's Andrei Kopitar. Makes a nice defensive play. Kings can't clear, though. Kurashev down low. Feeds near side. Wenberg back to Orlov. Cross ice. Liljegren's got it. Back to Orlov, who wants it. Spins off the check from Kempe. Nice little flip there to Liljegren, who winds up and shoots. That's blocked in front with Anderson against Wenberg in front of the goal. Rebound ricocheted right side, and Eklund does a little dancing. Shoots it toward the net, high and wide. A chase for the rebound. Kurashev knocks down on the right wing, turns and shoots. It's blocked by a stick. Wenberg gets it in the corner, moves it up the board, cycling it, up on the point, trying to play. Anderson blocking it. Now Eklund comes over to try to get a piece of it. Big scrum for it just inside the blue line. Somebody's helmet went flying. You're supposed to get off the ice in that situation, and Eklund does. The Sharks move back into the offensive zone, and it'll be Orlov on the left wing side to Smith, trying to flip it to Celebrini. Put it through his stick. Kurashev still on the ice, wins the puck. Back to Macklin, far side, holds it. Rink-wide toss, off the boards, kept in Orlov. Has to chop it in deep with pressure from Kempe. There's Celebrini behind the net, centering fade, and the shot by Toffoli is blocked in front by Cody Ceci, lifted out by the Kings. And the Sharks are back to regroup again with Liljegren backhanding it around the check and getting it to Will Smith on the left wing side. He spots Celebrini on the other side of the rink, gives him the puck. Macklin down the right wing against Laferriere. Stick handles into the zone. Banks it forward. Sent by Toffoli back to the point men. Dickinson to Klingberg. Nice move on Kopitar. Moves in. Klingberg shoots it up high toward the short side. Batted down there by the glove hand of Kemper and deflected back to him. It was a nice job by Klingberg. He adds quite a bit to the team as he made a maneuver against Kopitar that was impressive.
0: That's exactly what I don't want to see there. You had the Kings tired, and he makes a... You know, you got to have ice in your veins when you're making a move like that on the blue line, but take to the net, and Kemper just made a better save than Klingberg could shoot the puck.
1: One goal, one assist for Corey Perry so far. Drew Doughty has his first goal of the season, and he's plus three. Kings up 3-0. Off the faceoff, 3-on-2 developing for L.A. Grant Clark leads on the right, Laferriere across the San Jose line. Dickinson just slows him up enough to stop the play, and it goes into the far corner of the Shark zone, and San Jose's Klingberg will hold on to it there. Lifts it to Misa. Misa sends it forward. Can they get it out? Nope. Under pressure there, the Sharks are going to have to go back to get it. Dickinson's a good skater, moves away from a forecheck of Byfield. Lifted out by Klingberg back to the King zone. Settled down there by LA's defense. Brant Clark banks it forward. Off a couple of bodies. And it goes back into the Sharks' end. John Klingberg, good to see him back. Tried to force the play there at center. Brant Clark intercepted it at the red line and dumped it back down. So both teams are making changes here slowly. With 6.5 to go in the second period. Michael Misa tried to get around Malott. Couldn't do it. Dropped it back instead. And it'll be Dickinson and Klingberg moving it out to Misa across the line. Tosses toward the net, and he had Kurashev breaking for the goal. Not the bad idea there, but maybe a little bit too much steam on it as it's scooped up pretty easily by Kemper, and he hangs on.
0: Yeah, this is one of the down three goals. You never want to be down, obviously. You want to be winning every game, but I did enjoy playing down two or three goals because you can take a few more risks. You have to. LA's playing a good defensive game. This is where the boys are going to have to calculated risk, not crazy risk. Calculated risk is what you want to do. And just needs one, get the crowd back into this, and one will turn into two.
1: Well, you know what they say, 3-0 lead's the worst lead in hockey, right? You get one, all of a sudden you're back
0: on
1: your heels.
0: Yeah, exactly.
1: Wenberg wins the draw. Orlov had it, tried the shot, ran out of space. Winds up behind the goal line. Dumoulin working it free. Couldn't. Oh, he did clear it out, unfortunately. Eklund back to get it. Sends it across the rink to Wenberg. Makes a maneuver on the left wing boards. Gets it across the line. Runs into the check of Doughty. Kicks the puck toward the goal. Poked at by Wenberg to Eklund behind the net. Eklund flips it over to Kurashev. Stops in the corner. Back to the point. Right side. There's Liljegren across the ice to Orlov. All on the perimeter right now. As Eklund twisting, turning, trying to generate something. Hands off to Orlov. Moves down the wing. Puts on the brakes. Loses on the check to Dano. And Dumoulin flips it out to Moore. Here come the Kings. Moore at center ice, shoots one in. Liljegren back, nice job of protecting the puck there. Feeds behind the goal line, trying to work it free, but he's outnumbered there as it's Moore and Dano working it free. Now Cece on the point, the former Shark, on the right side, throwing it in deep. On the outside toward the perimeter, shots on goal are 20-8 in favor of San Jose, and yet the Kings have a 3-0 lead. Askarov behind the goal line can't exactly be blamed for those goals against
0: no.
1: him. He never saw.
0: No, yeah, the first one was a fluky goal. Doughty's he never saw. And then the other one was just a great shot up high. Picked the corner.
1: Dumped in by the Sharks. They need to get something going their way here pretty soon. 4:50 to play, second period. The score is the Kings 3 and the Sharks nothing. Back in San Jose territory again. Desharnais working it free, winning a battle there behind the net. Now Celebrini moves right to left. Lead pass Smith, breaking across the line. Shoots one, missed the net. Rebound kept in by Toffoli. To Smith behind the goal. Sets up Celebrini off the end board. Back to Smith. Score! Celebrini took it from Smith. Right back to Celebrini and right back to Smith. And Smith finishes it off to put the Sharks on the board with a goal as gorgeous as you'll ever see. 4:27 to go in the second. The Sharks are on the board.
0: Well, Celebrini's pass, I know we're on the radio, but my God, please watch that in your highlights tomorrow. I mean, this kid, the vision, the finish was great, but I mean, my God, that was like playing a video game to go back door there. Wow.
1: Pretty nice finish by Will Smith, too, and he made a nice play off the end board to get it to Celebrini when it came out to him, which I thought was a pretty impressive pass by Will Smith. But Celebrini ended up getting it back to Smith,
0: Lord.
1: And there's no chance there at all for Kemper.
0: That's awesome. That is a great goal. That's just what we needed.
1: Now Celebrini and Toffoli assist on the play. Will Smith getting credit for the goal. That is his third of the season. And the Sharks are back in this game, down 3-1. That goal coming at 15:33 of the second. Can the Sharks' next shift after a goal produce something else? Another chance, maybe. Barkley Goodrow grabbing at it. Can't get it. A little pressure there. Kuzmenko ran into the check of Dellandrea. He's now heading back for the bench on a change after a few seconds. Kings dump it into the Shark zone to try to take advantage, but Liljegren on the ice a lot. Poked it free. Kings setting up. Doughty on the left point. He's got a goal today. Feeds down low to Kopitar. Out of the slot. There was Kempe trying to get the puck to the net, but he fanned on it. Instead, he tipped it behind the net. Hey, there are the beat LA chance for the first time. But here's Doughty in the point. Shoots one. Askarov gets a little piece of that. Went wide. Doughty again on the right point. Slides it across the rink. Off the left boards. Fiala. Checked by Wenberg. Knocked it free. And that'll be Reeves putting it toward the boards. But he put it into the LA bench. So 3:13 to go in the second period. Shots are 21-9 in favor of San Jose. But that 21st shot on net, just a gorgeous one for Will Smith. Smith is third from Celebrini and Toffoli at 15:33, getting the Sharks on the board and back into this game. It's a 3-1 Kings lead. We'll be right back on the San Jose Sharks Audio Network. Kings 3, Sharks 1, but the crowd is enthused by what Macklin Celebrini and what Will Smith have just been able to accomplish. Smith getting his third of the season into an open spot after all of the space that was created with the little passing plays between Will and Macklin Celebrini. Tyler Toffoli also in on his 900th game, getting a relatively, by comparison, easy assist. And so it is a two-goal game. Sharks are dominating in the shots on goal, outshooting the Kings 20-9. And again, don't blame Askarov. The Kings scored three very impressive-looking goals with big traffic in front of the net. All right, off we go. We're down to 3 minutes in the second period remaining. Sharks starting to break out. Wenberg leading the way. Picks up speed to center across the line. Feeds on the right to Eklund. Turns to his right away from Dumoulin. Throws to the net. Patsy. Rebound. Nice check there by Laferriere. Knocked it aside. Eklund kept it in, though. Excellent job. He moves to the slot. He shoots it. In front. Score! A weird bounce, and it comes out in front, and Philip Kurashev is Johnny Marty on the spot, bangs it in, and now it's a one-goal hockey game.
0: Nostradamus, I said. Just need one to get two. Great goal, Khrushchev in the right spot. And I can't control myself. I'm yelling out loud. I apologize. But two very nice goals by the Sharks and getting our crowd back into it here.
1: Philip Khrushchev getting credit for that goal at 17 minutes and 16 seconds. That's his second goal of the season. And again, a kind of a bang-bang play. The first thing is that Wennberg entered the zone with authority. Then Eklund did a really nice job after shooting the puck. He kept the puck in the zone on the play. That was a really good job to keep it away from the Kings. And then, walking into the circle, just tossed it into the net. Wow, what a pass from Wennberg around the Kings' defense, right on the tape, on the rebound of that play. And so it'll be Wennberg and Eklund that get the assist on Khrushchev's second of the year. Sharks are right back in this thing. They're down 3-2. And now the next shift, all the more important.
0: Yep, two backdoor tap-ins from almost the identical spot.
1: Here comes Celebrini now, sensing an opportunity. Stick handles up to the Kings line and guns it in. Off a weird bounce off of the defensive center there. It goes to the Kings, and Trevor Moore moving it out from left to right. Dumps it in from the center ice area, but it goes out of play. And so we've got 17:55 gone by in this second period of action. And the Sharks seem to have gotten some of their legs, but they've also woken up.
0: Yeah, the crowd woke up. We got a little sleepy in here for a little bit, but the pass from Macklin and Smitty just woke me up and woke the crowd up, and obviously followed up by a second break, second goal.
1: Now, what does Dan Nostradamus boil to the rest of this game?
0: No kidding. I mean, let it come to me. Hang on. Give me a minute here.
1: All right. You'll have to have another quatrain to your brain. As here we are, Wennberg wins the draw. He was an important part of that goal with the zone entry.
0: Yeah, he was.
1: Then he made a beautiful
0: pass. He was. He certainly is a nice skater and can handle the puck pretty well.
1: He's getting pretty close to a big milestone. Tonight is Toffoli's 900th game, but tonight is career game number 799 for Alex Wennberg. Kings move into the Sharks zone as the fans are enthused by San Jose's comeback attempt. Los Angeles 3, the Sharks 2, minute and a half remaining in the second. Cody Ceci shoots, stick save, calmly made from 62 feet out by goaltender Yaroslav Askarov. Scrum for the rebound. Desharnais won the battle with Kuzmenko. Orlov sends it out of the zone, and here come the Sharks. Khrushchev tried to feed it ahead across the rink, got hit a stick on the way. Khrushchev's a forward, responsibly back, grabs the puck, spots Dellandrea breaking up the right side. He thought about dropping it back, but then he decided to go deep with it. That was a good decision, because the Sharks can get some players off. Right now in the neutral zone, the Kings break out, but they put it off with Skinner. Grapp steals, up, slides it up the middle. He thought that Klingberg would break to it. That's just a little communication with a guy in his first game in a while. Kings move in the last minute. Turcotte racing in, but getting the shot away, and there's Mario Ferraro to get a little piece of it.
0: Tell you what, man, I mean, if I was a defenseman playing right now, and every time Mac and Celebrini stepped on the ice, I would just be doing whatever I could to get myself open. And this kid's finding everybody. He's making passes that we can't even see from probably the best place in the building to see where the pucks are going to go. And he's quite a player. Very, very impressed.
1: Faceoff coming up to the right side of the Sharks goaltender, Yaroslav Askarov. Shots are 22-11 in favor of San Jose. Sharks trailing 3-2. We've got 53.6 seconds left on the clock in the second period. And who's out there for San Jose to take the draw? It's Dellandrea fighting for it, but that's a face-off win for Turcotte. The puck came back to center ice, and the Kings turned it over. And here comes Wennberg down the wing, across the line, puts on the brakes. Little drop play. He takes it back from Klingberg, sends it in deep, but Barkley Goodrow reaching for the puck will not get it. And the Kings did not get punished for that little mistake they made in the offensive zone. But maybe the Sharks can do it again. Here's Ferraro on the left wing, gunning into the offensive zone. 25 seconds to go in the second period. The Sharks forecheck on the play. Back behind the Kings goal line, work free by Edmondson. The back forward there, Wennberg kind of hesitated to go to the puck. That allowed Laferriere to get out of the zone with it. But now Wennberg sliding over to the near boards and checking Laferriere off the puck. Looks like he might have lost control of his stick there. Wennberg killing some more time along the boards. 1 second left in the period, and that is it. That's smart board use by Wennberg to kill the clock and keep the score 3-2, but the Sharks definitely feel some momentum at the end of that second period after the brilliant goal by Will Smith and an equally impressive tally by Philip Kurashev. The Sharks now trail 3-2 at the end of two.
0: Yeah, they did what they needed to do. I mean, this building was kind of quietly going to sleep and found a play. Backdoor, beautiful play from Mac to Smith. And then they followed up. That second line did a great job going to the net. And great pass by Wenberg, backdoor to Kurashev. And this building is feeling it right now. And he's go get a break, go get some water, and come back and start off with a great first shift in the third.
1: Shots on goal 15-5 in favor of the Sharks in the second period. Totals for the game, the Sharks 22 and the Kings 11. The score at the end of two periods of play once again. Los Angeles 3 and the Sharks 2. Stay tuned for our second intermission. We're going to have a chat with one of the top women's hockey players in the United States, maybe even in the world, Dominique Petrie. We'll be coming back to chat with us about the clinics going on in the Bay Area and the future of women's hockey. That's all coming up on the San Jose Sharks Audio Network. So back here at SAP Center at San Jose, I'm Dan Rusinowski along with Dan Boyle. Just great to have you with us here tonight for Sharks-Kings hockey. And in typical fashion, one team roars out to an early lead. The other team starts to roar back. Two goals late in the second period. One by Will Smith, a beauty. His third of the season from Celebrini and Toffoli at 15:33. Made it a 3-1 game. And then Philip Kurashev, his second. A bang-in play from the front from Wenberg and Eklund at 17:16. The Sharks outshot the Kings 15-5 in the second period. And they're down 3-2, but boy, they are pushing hard. Well, pushing hard is something that the sport of hockey from the women's side is definitely doing all across the United States and the world. And it is a great pleasure to welcome to our broadcast Dominique Petrie, who is a member of the Minnesota Frost of the Professional Women's Hockey League in the Twin Cities area. We really appreciate the fact that you're here. Of course, you're a California native, and California seems to be a center for women's hockey around here.
7: Yeah, it is. First, thank you so much for having me. I'm really excited to be here. But yeah, really excited to be back home too, in an arena where this is kind of where hockey all started for me. So really cool full circle moment to be back.
1: Why don't you tell us how that happened?
7: Yeah, so I have an older brother. He's 3 years older than me. And him and my dad went to a Sharks game, and Mike Ricci got into a fight. We're about five rows up off the glass, and he absolutely fell in love with it, showed me pictures. Me, being the little sister I am, had to do everything that my brother did, begging my parents to take me to the rink. Finally, they got me my first pair of skates, watched the movie MVP, kind of learned how to skate from there, and then really the rest is history and have been in the skates ever since.
1: Now, you were born in Southern California, but you grew up here.
7: I was born actually up here at Mountain View Hospital.
1: Oh, you were?
7: Mountain View Hospital, and spent my first 10, 11 years out here until my family ended up moving down to SoCal, and that's
1: okay. So you were born here, but then raised kind of down there.
7: Yes.
1: What about the growth of hockey for women just since you've been around?
7: Oh my God, it has been absolutely tremendous. Just seeing now how many girls' programs from the AAA to the AA to the A to the in-house that there have been coming back here is absolutely incredible to see. A lot of us were actually playing boys' hockey, playing on whatever ice we could get, and just to see how much it's grown, not only in San Jose and the community here, but all of California, with new clubs being instilled and just created. It's really incredible to see, and I'm glad all these girls are having an opportunity to play.
1: We're talking to Dominique Petrie, who certainly is one of the outstanding women's players in the world, plays for the Minnesota Frost of the Professional Women's Hockey League. We had Brooke Bryan on a couple of games ago before we left on the road trip. She was, of course, raised in the Stockton area, and she remembers playing with boys on a team because there were no girls' teams in that area. Did you have an experience like that ever?
7: Yeah, many times. I actually grew up playing AAA boys hockey basically my entire youth career, so I was surrounded by all boys basically all the way up, and even started just with my brother and playing on his teams. It were basically all boys all the way through, but honestly, it's the reason that I'm probably in the league today, because they pushed me to be better day in and day out. So I'm grateful for what I have, but also super proud of kind of how far the game's grown, that girls now have an opportunity to play with each other as well.
1: Dominique, you told the story about seeing Mike Ricci for the first time battling it out on the ice for the San Jose Sharks, and you've got a reputation of liking to battle it out yourself. You think that he inspired you or something?
7: Yeah, probably. I'm still waiting for my first fight. I'd like to keep my teeth, but would definitely be ready to drop the mitts when the opportunity presented itself.
1: Well, all I can tell you is that doesn't surprise me for one reason. You played college hockey at Harvard for a while, but then you went to Clarkson.
7: Yep.
1: I went to St. Lawrence.
7: Okay.
1: I know exactly what it's all about up there. And I remember a whole bunch of nights at Walker Arena, the old rink that's downtown
7: in
1: Potsdam, where they had the small ice surface where they had big guys that would come and club people.
7: Mm-hmm.
1: So that doesn't surprise me. You got your MBA there?
7: Yeah, I got my MBA there.
1: I got my MBA there.
7: Oh, really?
1: Yeah, I went to St. Lawrence undergrad, and then I went to Clarkson and got MBA there. So we have something in common.
7: Yeah, we do. But look at that, the great North Country bringing everyone together.
1: How about that little area, though, for hockey? It's just such an amazing place up there.
7: Oh, my God. It is absolutely a hockey hotbed community. I think going there was something that I didn't really realize how passionate they were about, but we would get thousands of fans a game, and I think still one of the coolest moments of my hockey career as well was we had a game to get to the Frozen Four, and the fans came out, and we had a packed house, and it ended up being a quadruple overtime game, and we had fans there for the entire time that weren't leaving their seats, still cheering, still ringing that bell. So it's a great little spot, and they've produced a lot of great hockey players, both on the men's and women's side.
1: Now, who scored the game-winning goal in that quadruple overtime game? Anybody we know?
7: Maybe. Actually, I was fortunate to score it. I'm just happy to get the skates off, honestly, on that game and to get some food into my body after. But, yeah, it was definitely up there for one of the most fun hockey moments that I've had. And just to be able to celebrate with my teammates was really cool and really special. And to go to the Frozen Four, I mean, it's what you work your entire college career for, so it was a really special moment.
1: We're talking to Dominique Petrie, one of the great professional athletes in this North American continent. She plays for the Minnesota Frost of the Professional Women's Hockey League. Now, you're back home, obviously, conducting some clinics, working with Scott Hannon of the Sharks, Junior Sharks program. Tell us about what's going on over at Sharks Ice.
7: Yeah, it's been awesome. So I'm fortunate enough to work with Scott Hannon and Ryan Danner over at the Junior Sharks, and kind of this week we're basically just doing a first introduction, a first touch on the teams, being able to do some talks and discussions with them about what their path is, what my path is, how to carve your own path, especially in California hockey, and how important it is really to be able to stay out here and play the game out here and get the skill development that you need without having to leave. That was a big part of my journey, was staying here. So I'm really passionate about that. And then just to be able to start to work with the girls on the ice as well in practices and clinics and give them little tips and pointers that I've found really helpful in my career, and kind of just make them think about some things in a different way, and then get the ball rolling too, to be able to come back and run some camps this summer with them. So I'm super excited to get out on the ice with them over the next few days.
1: Well, that is really awesome. One thing I want to ask you is, when you become a professional, and I ask this to all of the guys when they become pros, it's got to be very similar for you. Does your relationship to the game change a little bit because now this is the way you're making your living?
7: I don't know. Sometimes I think you have to think of it as a job. I think it depends on the day, but really, I'm honestly so fortunate that I get to wake up every morning and say that this is my job and that this is what I get to do. I think that kind of with it now being my job, it's really cool to see how much I feel like more attention to detail oriented that I've become, and kind of how much too I'm able to maybe step away from the rink when I'm not at the rink, that I can come in and put my hours in and really focus on it, but then spend my life away from the rink and not having to think about it a lot, which I actually think has been very beneficial in my career as well, to just kind of have that healthy separation. But at the end of the day, I mean, to get up and play hockey every day, if you told me that I was going to be doing this 24 years ago, I would have said you're absolutely crazy. So I think I just try and take the approach of, I'm very blessed to be able to do this for my job and to get paid for it every day.
1: What's an average game like in the Professional Women's Hockey League?
7: Yeah, I mean, I think for the fans that don't know, it's extremely physical. Obviously, we hit, but can't fully say you do, but the refs let you get away with a lot. It's very fast, very physical. And I think when people watch it, they're kind of taken aback by how good the game is and how much skill there also is into it. And I think it's really only going to continue to grow and to continue to develop, and you're going to see more and more coming out of us.
1: How do you compare the women's pro game to the national team game? Because we know USA versus Canada on the women's side, there's all kinds of interconnections there, but also really an intense rivalry. You see that really exemplified in those games. But what about an average pro game?
7: Yeah, I mean, I think you're definitely starting to see the rivalry start to build. There's teams that when you play each other in playoffs, in those five games, it starts to get chippy. It starts, the chirps start flying. And I think that maybe you see it a little bit, like obviously U.S. Canada's on a very elevated stage, but you're definitely starting to see those rivalries build. and players just want to come out and win every night. I mean, we only play 30 games, so every game and every point matters, and I think you kind of see a little bit of that desperation on the ice with people doing whatever it takes to be able to win.
1: So it's similar to a college season in terms of the number of games. What about the behind-the-scenes support you're getting from the ownerships and all that in the league?
7: Yeah, I mean, it's awesome. We're so fortunate. Mark and Kimber Walter of the Walter Group, who own the Dodgers, the now Lakers, Chelsea, they're actually them along with Billie Jean King are the primary funders of our league and have kind of put a lot of money forward to be able to let us do that. And it's been awesome to kind of see the product that they have, and we're truly treated like pros. We're basically getting everything handed to us, whatever we need. So it's really cool to be a part of, and very grateful that they've kind of seen the vision of what women's hockey is, and they've been able to get behind it and support us in creating a league, and one league that can be sustained and continue to grow in the future.
1: Well, I know that probably the time you know you're a professional is when it's time to go to practice and you're all sore and you don't feel like it, but you have to grind it up, get out there. When you have a schedule like this, that happens
7: yeah.
1: more than often.
7: Yeah, every day. The days you don't want to do it are definitely the days that you get better, but it's been a lot of fun, and kind of through those grinds, I think that's when you really know that you're getting better, and that's also what makes you a pro, to be able to show up on the days when you don't want to do and give your all, and you're doing it for the person that's on your right and left in the locker room to hopefully at the end of the season be able to hoist a trophy, which we were fortunate to do. And honestly, winning just makes you want to go back and win again, because it's a feeling that is just absolutely awesome and you can't replicate. And I really never understood it when all the pro guys used to talk about it and say it, but actually getting a taste of it myself, it's like, oh no, you want it more the second time around. Once you've had a taste of it, that's all you're going
1: to
7: want.
1: So. Well, also, you look forward to it with the Sharks, a team that's an up-and-coming club. What do you think of Macklin Celebrini?
7: Oh my God, he is just so fun to watch. That last pass, the no-look-off back door, it's like you watch someone like that, and I'm trying to say, okay, how can I take any part of his game and apply it into mine? The way that he's so good on his stick, turning pucks over, but then still has the skill. It's just, he's a complete package, and he's so much fun to watch. I think anyone would agree and say that. And I think that they say the future is teal for a reason, and he's a big part of that. But he's just a great player, as someone else who is a student of the game, a great player to study, a great player to watch. And even though we might not have quote-unquote similar styles, there's always something you can learn, and watching him, you just sit there in awe sometimes.
1: Well, what I notice is away from the puck when he doesn't have it.
7: Oh, yeah.
1: It really is a high level.
7: Oh, yeah. I mean, so much of the game is played away from the puck, right? How do you create the scoring chances for yourselves? And watching someone like him, it's you're in pressure and then going out of pressure. You're out of pressure, going in pressure, then to find the spots again. And he just does a great job of finding that off open soft ice for his teammates, and I feel like you watch him and you're like, okay, I need to start finding those in my own game, because he's creating so many chances and generating so many points and goals for the Sharks and for his teammates, and it's fun to watch and fun to see.
1: So what do you have as far as advice for young girls who want to learn to play the sport? Where can they come and see you and do your thing here?
7: Yeah.
1: Here.
7: I would just say, like, first off, just start by getting a stick in your hand. There's tons of, the president was telling me that there's tons of places around here at local schools where you can go and play ball hockey, and I think that's a great way to kind of get a first introduction and a skate into it, and then obviously all of the learn to skate and learn to play programs that are throughout the community. They've done a great job out here and just continue to be able to do that. And then for the young girls too that kind of want to see what we're doing, I would say come and watch our games. They're all live streamed on YouTube, and you can just look up the PWHL and watch any games that you want, so you can kind of see what we're doing. And I think that when you watch, you're gonna love what you see and be excited to hopefully pick up a stick, put the skates on, and play yourself.
1: Well, Dominique, it's a real pleasure to see you. You're doing a great job. We're really proud of you. That's all the work that you ladies are doing. Keep it up, and thank you for joining us.
7: Yes, thank you so much for having me. This was awesome.
1: Dominique Petrie, a great professional athlete, joining us between periods 2 and 3. It's a 3-2 Kings lead over the Sharks, but San Jose's pushing. We'll be back on the San Jose Sharks Audio Network.
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1: Time for the third period here at SAP Center at San Jose. Major momentum gained by the San Jose Sharks toward the end of the second period. At least that's what they hope. Down 3-0, they got goals from Will Smith, his third, from Celebrini and Toffoli at 15:33. And then at 17:16, Philip Kurashev gets his second from Alex Wenberg and William Eklund. The Sharks are out shooting the LA Kings 22-11, but they were falling into a moribund state of affairs until they got that first goal. Just a gorgeous play by Celebrini and Smith, and that enthused everybody, including the crowd on hand. And now we've got a third period coming up, with San Jose looking to come back against the Kings team. Let's try to keep their points streak going. They've picked up points in five straight games. They're finishing up a five-game road trip tonight. They would like to do that on a winning note. So, here's the challenge. Here's the opportunity. Let's see what happens in the third period. Faceoff is dropped, and we are underway. Sharks down by the score of 3-2. Put goaltender Yaroslav Askarov in the nets to our left. And right now at the Kings' blue line, we get a stoppage of play. I want to remind everybody that you need to join us on Saturday, November 1st at 1 p.m. It's an afternoon game. The Sharks take on the Colorado Avalanche, and it is Native American Heritage Celebration Day presented by Chicchansi Gold Resort and Casino. 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Gunned down the ice by the Kings, all the way across the Sharks' goal line. Icing is the call against L.A. And so they're going to bring it all the way back, deep inside the zone, offensive zone opportunity. So who are the Sharks going to throw out? They'll put out Wennberg, Eklund, Kurashev, Klingberg, and Ferraro. The Kings going with the Philip Dano line. That's Dano with Moore and Armia. Back on defense, it's Dumoulin and Doughty. Off the draw, kicked out there by Wennberg to an open spot. Good keep in there by Curry.
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1: Set up the boards to the point, but Kuzmenko intercepted, and the Kings skated out, and Kempe shoots in from the center ice area. Back behind the Sharks' goal line. Uh-oh, chance for Kopitar. Shot blocked by Orloff. Will Smith gets the rebound, rushes out, waits for some help, whips a nice one across the ice to Foley to Celebrini, moving in with a backhand play one-on-one, and he just put it with the backhand over the top of the crossbar and just wide of the goal. That was nice vision by Will Smith on that play.
2: Yeah, those two are very exciting.
1: Here comes Dickinson across the line, twisting his way through traffic. Backhand shot from the slot. That's a good save by goaltender Kemper and a little display of what Dickinson is capable of doing under pressure with the puck. Now over on the left wing boards inside the LA zone. A scrum for it. Belandri in there with Goodrow. Will Smith moving off the ice, and here comes Ryan Reeves to replace him. Reeves comes into forecheck now as the puck skitters out of the pile. He knocks down his man, Mikey Anderson. Dickinson steps right in, tried to make the play. He's got the Landry backing him up, but he's going to get his way back as the Kings poke it around him and get it up the ice. Turcotte bumped by DeLandry as he dumps it in. Got a penalty coming up behind the goal line as Desharnais and Mallott are involved there. And so we get a whistle. Looks like Mallott is going to take this penalty. There was a holding going on at 2:45 of the third period. The kid from Cornell University is on his way to the penalty box. And now it's the chance for the Sharks to tie this game. And you can sense the energy in the crowd.
2: Yes. Good job by the Sharks there staying up. As D-men, when your forwards are back-checking and you got team on your heels, stay up. They did a good job. And L.A. drew a penalty. Or the Sharks drew a penalty on L.A., yeah.
1: So Jeff Mallott takes a seat inside the sin bin for Los Angeles. Sharks are hoping the third time's the charm on the power play, brought to you by Power Business Technology, copiers and printers for your office needs. Faceoff coming up to the right side of the LA goal. Fans all into it now. Sharks beginning the power play with Celebrini, Smith, Toffoli, Eklund, and also Klingberg. Here's Klingberg with the puck. Slides to Eklund, left point. Feeds to the right, Klingberg, holding on. Whips it back, Eklund throws it across. Celebrini trying to tip it. That's a good step up by Dumoulin to get a piece of it. But Celebrini recovered in the corner. Went back to the point man. Eklund feeds him to Smith on the left half boards. Smith will exchange with Eklund. Now he holds it, moves into the left circle. Now he's exchanging places with Eklund. Smith moved back to the point. Tosses across to the right circle. Celebrini down low to Eklund. Side of a goal. Fed it across, and there was Toffoli. Couldn't get a stick on it. What a great idea that was.
2: That was almost the third backdoor play of the night.
1: Dumped back in by the Sharks. On the power play for a minute 20. Toffoli chipping it backwards, but it bounced on Klingberg and popped out. So the Kings can change the penalty killers. Is now Celebrini doing some dancing through center. Across the line to Smith. Holds the puck. Draws it back away from Moore. Feeds it over to Klingberg, who shoots. It's blocked. It's in front. Toffoli couldn't quite get the stick on the puck again. And the Kings are able to clear.
2: Yeah, a couple good looks there. Obviously, Macklin and Smitty are doing a great job of seeing the ice. And a few good, decent chances.
1: 50 seconds to go on the penalty against Mallott of Los Angeles. Here come the Sharks moving through center with the second unit on. Kurashev, stick handling, throwing it across the line, trying to set up Misa, but it hit a stick, and the Kings clear. So Armia and Moore come off. Anderson comes off. Now we've got Edmondson and Doughty on defense. Laferriere and Kempe up front for the Kings. Here come the Sharks now. Final 30 seconds or so on the power play. Is nice stick handling work into the zone there by Wenberg. Stops in the corner. Feeds Skinner behind the net. Jeff Skinner, the veteran, taking a look. Walked to the left corner. Dropped it back to cycle it with Kurashev. Kurashev walks up the left side. Stops. Gives now in close. Behind the net. There's Skinner holding it. Stick handling it. Throwing it across. Here's Kurashev holding it. Shooting it. Wide. Just wide. He toe dragged it. Missed the net. Final seconds of the power play ticking off. Here's Skinner in front. Kurashev, Wenberg, star! Tic-tac-toe! Alex Wenberg ties the game at 3 at 4:48 of the third period. And for Wenberg, that is his second goal of the year.
2: Another backdoor play. That's the third of the night. I was just about to say that second unit has not done anything tonight on their power play.

0: chances. But on this one, they looked really good there. Didn't have as much time as the first, but converted, obviously. It was a great backdoor goal.
1: Well, Jeff Skinner held on to the puck there for quite some time, cycling it with Kurashev. Philip Kurashev has good vision on the ice, made a really nice play, and Wennberg backed up as he got knocked down. Kurashev shot the puck wide. Wennberg just backed up to the right side of the goal on the left wing, and Kurashev spotted him, and that was just a nifty pass. So Skinner and Kurashev will get the assists.
0: Yeah, lefty to lefty, which is not a one-time option, but he made such a great pass. The goalie was out to lunch and was wide open net.
1: Now, it is not a power play goal. Here come the Kings moving in. Oh, boy, that was a chance for Kuzmenko on the rush into the zone, but it was knocked off the puck. Kurashev and Skinner assisting on that play. Wennberg, second of the year, tying the game at three. And so it's all even, and the fans are into it here at SAP Center. Sharks forecheck, almost stolen by Graf, but cleared out by the Kings. We are down now to 14:40 remaining in the game. And the Sharks changing players as they dump one in. Beat L.A. chance coming out here at the tank, but here comes L.A. on the attack. Byfield races to the line, loses on the check to Klingberg, taking it back. Kurashev feeds to Ferraro, who shoots in. Kurashev's had a pretty strong game.
0: Yeah, I was just about to say he's very noticeable out there.
1: Right now, it's a play by Kempe off of the body of one of the Sharks defenders, but racing back now, it's the veteran in the offensive zone. Cody Ceci shoots it around the boards. Not out, kept in. Edmondson, his D partner, chips to the right corner. Fed behind the net there by the Kings. Byfield flips it back. Edmondson shoots. That's a pad save. Great puck protection by Ferraro. One-on-one there against Kempe. He's just got his stick in the way and did not allow that rebound to go in.
0: That was our old friend Corey Perry again with a nice tip.
1: Now here comes Kurashev moving left to right. 3-3 to score. Eklund's going to stop short of the zone entry and skate back to make sure everybody's onside. Now here's Eklund, stick handling, moving in, taking the shot. That is blocked by the shin pads of Drew Doughty. Rebound right boards, Kings zone. Sharks 3, Kings 3. 13:25 to go in the third. Turnover, William Eklund steals it, moving to his left. Knocked off the play by Doughty. That's going to be a penalty. And the Sharks have an opportunity here to take the lead at 6:40 of the third period as Drew Doughty is on. On today's episode of Where Are They Now, we talk to the first head coach in the history of the San Jose Sharks, George Kingston, whose characteristic look behind the bench projected an image of class, and his intense but educational approach to hockey was a major factor in the first 2 years of Sharks hockey history. We begin our conversation by talking about George's hometown, Bigger Saskatchewan, and the phrase, New York City is big, but this is bigger.
2: Well, actually, it was where I was born. Where I came from was a farm about 21 miles away. But, you know, in that time, Saskatchewan, my mother went to where you had a safe delivery of a baby, you know, so that got me to Bigger Saskatchewan. I could easily have gone to Battleford, Saskatchewan. It's almost equidistant. But the important part was the farm was great. And, you know, it's like Jeff Rogers and all those other guys that come off the farm. They're players that are respected because they know how to work.
3: They also appreciate what they have.
2: Absolutely. You're grounded very, very well. But, you know, then there were young men like Marco Sturm that couldn't be more grounded, you know. And I can illustrate a lot of butters. He's not a farm boy, but he's a small town boy in Germany near the Bavaria plant of BMW.
1: Let's talk about how you got into coaching, George. That was at the University of Calgary after your playing days were over, first as an assistant coach and then as a head coach. You were one of the early proponents of hockey as an educational experience, and certainly not only in sport, but in life. I was wondering if that book by Lloyd Percival, The Hockey Handbook, had any influence on you, because that was one of the first real educational approaches to the sport.
2: Actually, I think that the difference from hockey and other sports that are at the pro level is simply whether or not you had leaders who were writing books. Now, Lloyd Percival was one who, you know, he was the founder in a lot of ways of the Soviet Union hockey. Anatoly Tarasov, consulted his book very much, and in forming a lot of, you know, his philosophy, though, was we're going to come at you and we're going to play offensive hockey. Well, players want to have fun. They want to play hockey on the offensive side of the puck. I happen to agree with him on that. I think the game at the pro level has to be fun. The game at the college level has to be fun when you're training and so forth, you know. So there always had to be good moments that way. And, you know, if there's anything that I would hang my hat on, it was my unfortunate experiences as a young hockey player in terms of how people treated and failed to respect hockey players. We were just, I was in the Detroit system at age 14, unbeknownst to me, Dan. But the fact was that when I met a football coach, Murray Smith, and a hockey coach, Claire Drake, that changed my trajectory from architecture to physical education and sport. And then it changed it to wanting to make coaching certification, which I did, you know, through being at U Calgary and then going on to the Coaching Association of Canada on their board. And I ultimately chaired their board. And we put in a national coach certification program that spread to every sport in Canada. And so we wanted to certify coaches so that they were giving the athletes, young women and men in their charge, a good experience and not being disrespected. You know, I mean, look at the purge that happened recently in professional, the NHL. But, you know, now there's an entitled generation. There's a whole lot of difference there in many of the athletes coming up that I see. But at the earlier time, a lot of athletes in junior hockey and all the leadership there, they weren't respected nearly as much as they deserved.
3: Why was it like that in the 1950s in the Red Wings organization? Maybe you can explain what it was like when you went there.
2: Well, personalities are personalities, you know, and Jack Adams was a hated coach. And, you know, the irony of this is that he has the Coaches Award still in the National Hockey League. When I was with the NHL Coaches Association, we did propose that we update that to more of the modern coach. Jack Adams obviously won when he was general manager coach. He had total control over the athletes. And if Gordie Howe came from a place about 50 kilometers from where I was born, and Gordie Howe was, and, you know, all the Abel and Lindsay and Kelly and all of those wonderful players, they knew they weren't respected. I mean, that was the kind of, you know, lack of respect that was accorded to hockey players. And even later, you know, you didn't like a player, then you traded him to a team that was buried and you'd never see him again, you thought. You know, so it was a very tough business. And it's not to say that it isn't a tough business still, but there's a lot more civility and the requirement for decency and how you're dealing with your players and staff and so forth. It's just an evolution.
1: Well, so much has changed between then and now. It's almost as if it was a different universe.
2: In those days, Dan, you know, when they went from by train, of course, there was an awful lot of alcohol that was on board. Before, for lunches and everything, the brownies, you know, the barley sandwiches and so forth. And it was a different era. But it was an era that was a tough era to play hockey, and it was a man's game, and it was a code of the players. The player had the control over the game, not the referee. I mean, that's a huge change in the NHL and in professional sport. It's hard for players to control their own game.
3: How did they do that?
2: Simply that they were the show. And the code of the enforcer, the code of how you played, the code of a player watching on the bench, and if someone did dirt to another player, then that's where the enforcer came in, or that was where the quiet words were to bring players back into respecting the good players and being very careful that you're not injuring the good players. And if you wanted to dish dirt, then there were lots of players that could match you up on that front.
1: Now, the Red Wings organization took an interest in you, but you never actually played in Detroit. So why don't you describe your evolution from that point on?
2: I started teaching high school in Edmonton for 6 years and then worked with what was called mite hockey and then midget hockey. And then we tried to get high school hockey going. But all the way along that, I was playing senior hockey while I was, teaching high school. And then I was a candidate for the 64 Olympic team and blew out a shoulder. And that was sort of like, okay, I played till 67 when I represented Alberta with the University of Alberta in the first Canadian Winter Games. And that's where Scotty Bowman saw me. I was a very good skater. And I by that time, I was playing defense and good puck mover and, just came into the play. And by that time, I was a little smarter hockey player, too. Not just all the hard work, but smarter work. Because you learn when you're sitting on a bench, you learn to watch a player like Gal Fielder. You watch the efficiencies of the more experienced players, and you learn.
1: So as your playing career wound down, you started to get into coaching more seriously, and you became hooked up with a man named Claire Drake, who's one of the legends in Canadian college hockey history and really in the history of the entire Canadian national program. What made people like Claire Drake different than the previous generation of coaches, and how did that influence you?
2: Tomorrow you're going to be a better hockey player, and here's how you can be a better hockey player. We're going to work it on the ice today. I want you to think about when you come to training tomorrow that you're going to be a better hockey player. And it was simply, good, better, best. Never let it rest until your good is better and your better best. It's probably what I heard from my grandmother, in Saskatchewan. But the fact was, it was as simple as that. Tomorrow, and the other thing, positive, positive, positive. Today was good, but tomorrow is better, so. But, the bottom line was it was simply an opportunity to be expected to be better. Wherever you were, how good you were, you could be better. And so that, in a nutshell, I called it the pursuit of excellence. And I loved my coaching time at the U Calgary. We did all kinds of training things because right at the very start, I went and studied for 5 months in the Soviet Union, in then Czechoslovakia, Sweden, and Finland, because I had played against, their athletes and an earlier time. And I respected that there was a different game of hockey and the training was different. And I thought it was better, and which it was. I mean, there was more of a scientific approach, if I could put it like that. There was more of a scholarly approach to the whole game, and they had things in a different way. And so it was a huge learning curve for me. And that was something where I met a lot of the personalities of the game and went to seminars in the summer. And for me, I was a jock, I'm a sport guy, but I was a very serious sport guy. If I'm going to be in this, I'm going to be a communicator through being a professor at the University of Calgary. And ultimately, I was a full professor in everything scientific because I did research on the game as well as, having a laboratory every day to go to train and to work with athletes to try to help them be more efficient in their skating, in their team play, in their thinking of the game. And when I left in 88, for example, we were doing all kinds of work with the neuro part of the game. We were looking at how do you make decisions quicker? I mean, early in the time, I looked at the game and said it has to be more of a game of speed. And so every athlete has to process information much sooner, Dan, in order to become a player that can do those things in per unit of time, which is less and less as the speed of the game increases, as the athletes are better trained, they're better conditioned, they're better prepared, they work in the off season. Why is that? It's the business of the game. The business is how do you become successful in whatever line of work you want to be? I mean, that's really what I tried to do with the Sharks in my time there. you know, and happily, like, I think Wade Flaherty was the longest career in from the original Shark group. Why? You know, he was a very studious kind of guy. Look at Mike Sullivan. Look at his career. You know, the most pride I have from the early time with the San Jose Sharks, you know, Doug Wilson, be able for me to coach a future Hall of Famer. You know, Doug is really, really special. And I can all but just congratulate him for that recognition, so well deserved. But we had Kelly Kissio and we had Dean Evason. We had older players like the Perry Andersons. We had a number of really good journeyman leaders. And what you find in the chemistry of teams is the leadership. The leadership is going to be absolutely critical to where all of the players come into the game and advance in the game. It's a business.
4: We're having a great conversation with the first head coach in the history of the San Jose Sharks, George Kingston. There was a lot of fun in those 2 years at the Cow Palace when you were the head coach of the Sharks, George, but there was also a lot of adversity. And it's really amazing to note that the players that were on that roster, so many of them have gone on to become coaches or managers or other major figures in the sport today. And I wondered if that adversity helped mold them into the people that they are today.
2: Absolutely. Adversity, you know, if it doesn't kill you, it makes you better. And so from my view, Dan, absolutely. I think that what Jack Ferreira drafted, and the only question I had for him, what is the character of the player you're bringing in? Because I learned that from Murray Smith and Claire Drake, that if you're going to be successful, you drafted, you worked with, you chose. You know, I had 250 kids try out for the U Calgary. And so out of that, I was looking at putting them into one-on-ones, two-on-twos, small games. And I'd also never recruited until the end of the season when athletes, whether it was juvenile hockey or junior hockey or whatever, I wanted to see them in playoffs. Because every weekend, what makes college hockey great is you train and then you play. And you play two games a week, and it's all out, you know, high-intensity hockey. And that's where the speed element became so critical, because we had to do things per unit of time faster. We had to be stronger. So you used all the off-ice resources. And, of course, my travels, you know, to the Soviet Union and watching the team prep for the 72 series, watching the Czechs have to compete against the Russians. And the hardest, toughest hockey games I ever saw were the Czechs playing the Russians, because the Russians were the dominant power at that time, not just in hockey, but the brutal repression in the East Bloc. And the Czech people worked 6 and 7 days a week to produce, and all of the goods went to the Soviet Union. And that was at all of the East Bloc countries. It was a really tough existence. When those players were coming up through, it goes to your point about adversity, the coal to the diamonds. But, you know, the character I'll come back to, Dan, that was the biggest thing that Jack Ferreira stood for. And I have total respect. And what happened to him, you know the story, and I don't like the story. I never liked that part of the chapter because I left a really great job prepping a Norwegian team for the Olympics, but also consulting with how do you develop volunteers that we had in Calgary for the 88 Winter Olympics? How does Norway do that for Lillehammer? For me, ultimately, I worked with them, you know, the years and consulted with them later. And Lillehammer was, for me, the absolute best Winter Olympic Games ever. The Norwegians are a pursuit of excellence. And if I go back to my time, the U Calgary, I could pursue excellence. Then in the 80s, coaching with Dave King, and then I took a sabbatical, and we were playing against the best of the Olympic era and world championship Soviet Union teams. And ultimately, you know, I got to know Igor Larionov and Sergei Makarov and all of those players that could speak English, and if they couldn't, we used to meet in the fire escape and talk about hockey. because they wanted to know about, you know, North American hockey. And so ultimately, the reason Igor came to the Sharks and Sergei, I thought I was going to get my first year. Jack was a GM. My second year, we had that triumvirate that was, you know, designed to fail, because the two guys that were on the other side were going to be the two guys on the other side. And I put together a deal with Dan Baisley, who was an agent for many of the Swedish and Finnish players, for Timo Solani to come to the San Jose Sharks for year two. Mike Smith in Winnipeg couldn't handle his contract, and he wanted Pat Falloon and Neil Wilkinson. Would you have made a trade for Timo Solani to come in and start, he only had, 76 goals, I think, Dan? You know?
3: Most anyway, of them against the Sharks, too.
2: Field day. but the fact was, I knew Timo had character. I knew all of those young junior players because I'd been watching them, from really the first input into international hockey was 1964, before I became even coach at the U of Calgary. I had played against some of them, you know, anyway. And, you know, so for me, the best memory of the Sharks, the character of the players in the community. They sold hockey, whether it was Sharks in the parks, whether it was meetings with fans, whether it was wherever, whenever. Those guys were just tremendous representatives of all the best in hockey. They were admired because they had to work hard. And we had those tough losses, and we had adversity always, you know, and I got fined for speaking out about the fact that why did the Sharks get the first penalty and the first power play goal before they got out of the period one meant for us a low scoring team. I look at the current Sharks and I worry about their ability to score goals. And it's really a tough game if you don't have great goaltending. And I hope Dubnyk will come in and give. I respect Martin Jones. I think he's a very, very good goaltender. But, you know, even in 56 games, that's more like a college schedule with, you know, all the exhibition and other matches in a game. They're up into the 40s and 50s and so forth. But the overall is that there's an awful lot of similarity now. And players always felt like the old line players, they always wanted about a 50, 60 game schedule, but then the money part of the game takes over. And then they could really, like college players, why do you see so many U.S. college players now dominating the entry into the game of hockey? It's a great training preparation. And they're also being, a couple of years later, entering the game. If they choose. I mean, if they're really phenomenal, like a Makar, for example, in Colorado, then, you know, it doesn't matter where he's going to be. He's going to be in the NHL. I mean, he's a phenomenal talent. And there are other phenomenal talents that are out there. But what I learned, for example, going to Minnesota after I'd been with Calgary Flames for half a dozen years was that Minnesota doomed their young players by expecting, as we did, Pat Falloon was going to be the answer going forward. Young players need leadership and support. We surrounded Pat Falloon and Ray Whitney, and I would have made one difference with Pat Falloon. I tried to convince Jack, as did Bob Murdoch, to have him play the first part of the year with the Canadian Olympic team. Learn how to play defense, learn how to work harder, because both Ray Whitney and Pat Falloon had played for the Spokane Chiefs. They played 40 minutes a game. They played low intensity, save your power, you know, pick your innings kind of hockey. Well, the evolution of professional hockey when I was coaching was very much you had to go, go, go, and you had to have 3 to 4 lines go, go, going. And we tried to play as much four-line hockey and use all our bench because we had an uphill game every time we played and entered the ice against those experienced teams. And we had always about, 45 plus players that were going through the door in my 2 years. That's really tough because we had injuries because we played hard. But we also just had to play hard to try to score goals. We were life and death to score a goal, you know. But it wasn't that we didn't play good defense. It was simply that there were other athletes who were probably able. Look at the best players in the NHL. They still undress defensemen. They still get free. Look at how MacKinnon has risen to be just one of the absolute best players in the game. And who else? He's got five sidekicks with him. And then they got another couple of good defensemen coming up. And just, you know, Colorado have drafted well. San Jose, you know, I think that it's a question. I don't know. And I have, you know, great respect for the job Doug and others have done with the Sharks. They've been very, very competitive until last year. Last year, lowest scoring team or among the lowest, I think. And then you're forced to play much more defense and you play from a different side of the ledger. First goals impact a game between upwards of 60 and about 70% of outcomes are dependent on the first goal. And that was what I knew going into our first 2 years in San Jose. And that's why I spoke out and was fined for speaking out about the fact that we were expected not to be good. And we wanted to have that change, and we wanted not to have the first penalty and the second penalty into most of the games. It wasn't fair to the athletes, and it wasn't fair to the perception of what the referees saw in the game. Anyway, I had to speak because our players worked so damn hard. We needed to get that first goal. And they played hard. And in the 2 years in the Cow Palace, it was a wonderful rapport with the fans. And ultimately, a lot of the fans and the fact that we spent a lot of time, you know, with the players down in San Jose getting ready for the move to the, you know, the Shark Tank 2 years and 1 year later, it was a matter that there was the Sharks in the parks and there were lots of sort of promotional things centered out of San Jose. Anyway, you know, Dan, I have great memories of the players. I have great memories of the fans and the interaction that our players provided to the fans sold the game, whereas Charles O'Finley couldn't sell the game with the Oakland Seals at an earlier time in that highly competitive Bay Area market. It's, with the college teams and the professional sports, and you had elite teams there. The Niners, of course, were pretty damn good when we were there. You know, it's a tough market, but it's a delight to see the fans have been, you know, largely supportive. But it's a tougher time now to try to rebuild if you're on that rebuild formula. I'm not sure, you know, exactly the philosophy, but it's tough to get some of the premier players, you know. And when I was in Florida, we had to bring in Joe Nieuwendyk and Gary Roberts. We had to teach the young players how to be good pros every night, consistent hockey players, giving your best, but even your best had to be better, and that type of thing. And you know, I go back to leadership and character.
4: So many memories of those great years, George, including that fabled road trip that started in Hartford when we had an 11-hour-plus plane delay. And everybody was sitting around playing cards in the FBO in Oakland, waiting for a tire to get fixed, and finally getting to Hartford, 6 o'clock in the morning, day of the game.
2: We had a lot of misadventures, if we can put it that way. And that also case hardened. But, you know, the other trip I was recalling where there were gun shows and RV shows in the Cow Palace in year two, and we were on the road for most of January, and eventually we flew the team into, flew the family into Lake Arrowhead, and we had a couple of days there before we played LA, and that was, January, about. And, you know, we were going back and up this way and over that way, west and then north and then south and all of that. And so, you know, it was tough to be a Shark, and it's tough for the expansion team.
4: One great aspect of your tenure as the coach, George, is you wanted everybody to feel that they were part of a family, and that was really emphasized a couple of times during the year.
2: We hosted the Shark team for the Christmas party, which was unheard of at that time for those guys in pro hockey, that the coaches would just throw a Christmas party. And we just decided our house was available. And so we did one of those Christmas tree parties where if you like your gift, you keep it and you try to keep it because the next person can come to the tree. And if they don't like theirs, or they choose simply to take yours, you know, and they had fun. Anyway, we had to do some things that were fun and that were team building and everything. The purpose of feeling like family by going to Sun Valley, for example, it was a tough existence for the players and for their spouses. It's inevitable. You know, there were divorces in professional football and hockey and everything like that. It's tough to bring home your game. And our players in San Jose at that time really cared about their game. They cared to win. They cared, and they were really caring people. And, you know, it was tough. And so we had to look after the family to give them something like that. And to see them on sleigh rides and to see all of the fun we had, It was a tremendous experience for the players. And I'm glad they have a good memory because it was a tough day most of the other days.
4: Do you follow the achievements of players like Patrick Marleau today?
2: I think he's equivalent to Tom Brady. Not only are you talking about an effortless skater, a smart hockey player, he's a guy that goes into the combat zone, but he's been very effective as a moving target, not to be hit hard. His brain is a good brain, is what I'm saying.
4: George, thanks so much for spending all this time with us. We really appreciate it, and we really thank you for your first-class approach to hockey and the way that you represented the San Jose Sharks from the very first year of the franchise. Thanks again.
2: Thank you very much, partner, because I look at it as a mutual journey, and every respect that I appreciate very much being accorded. Dan, you're looking in your mirror. Thank you.
4: George Kingston, the first coach in the history of the San Jose Sharks, is a very special person. I'm Dan Rusinowski. Join me next time for Where Are They Now?
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4: We're in the spotlight with Michael Misa, promising forward for the San Jose Sharks. Michael, you've spent a full season in the National Hockey League. You've had a lot of experiences. What was the thing that you learned the most?
8: I think just the play off the puck. You know, what you're doing away from the puck, I think it's important on the ice. And then I think in general, just the little habits you have to have every day. You know, coming to the rink ready to work. And, you know, overall, it was a fun year. And I learned a lot, so it was good.
4: Well, you're working with a couple of the other young stars in the game, in Macklin Celebrinian and Will Smith. What do you see in their game that you can pick up?
8: Yeah, no, they're both obviously great players, and you know, for them, just being around my age helps too. And yeah, I think learning stuff from them every day. You know, the way they you know, show up to the rink. You know, how dialed they are, and yeah, I think it's, you know, it's great for me to kind of have guys around my age like that I can, you know, talk to about stuff. And yeah, obviously both great players. So yeah, lucky to have them.
4: I want to go back to Oakville, Ontario, your hometown, which has produced a lot of NHL players, Sam Gagne, John Tavares, Vic Hadfield among them. And now you're the latest in that round of players from that community. It's a community that's known for its Ford plant, if I'm not mistaken, and a whole bunch of other things too, healthcare and a suburb of Toronto. But what is it about Oakville, Ontario that lends to so many great players coming out of there?
8: Yeah, no, it's a good question. I mean, I think it's a big hockey town. Like you said, there's been a lot of players to come through here. You know, I think Oakville in general, like their program they run, and, you know, a lot of players come through the Oakville Rangers and then get drafted to the OHL and then, you know, further their career out. But, yeah, you know, for me, growing up here has been great. And, you know, being able to train with a lot of good players as well, it's been huge for me. So, you know, I'm proud to be from here. It's a great little city.
4: Tell me a little bit about your family. How many are in your family? What do your parents do? Were they involved in the sport of hockey? Give us their lowdown.
9: Yeah, I mean, I just have my older brother, and you know, my parents, they weren't really hockey people growing up. My mom watched a lot of hockey, but you know, a lot of people in my family, cousins, especially cousins, played hockey growing up. So that's kind of where I got it from, was just watching my cousins at a young age and, you know, realizing this is the sport I love and what I wanted to do. And, you know, I can't thank them enough for how much they've done for me over, you know, my career so far. And, you know, I'm just trying to give back to them.
4: What do your parents do for a living?
9: My dad is a software engineer, and he works in Toronto, and my mom works for human resources in Hamilton.
4: So obviously your dad being a software engineer, that's perfect for Silicon Valley, right?
9: Yeah, exactly.
4: Tell me a little bit about your brother. I guess with your father being a software engineer, obviously there's a college education background there. Your brother's playing at Penn State. Just give us an idea about the process by which you decided that the OHL was the way for you to go, and that the college hockey option was something that you left aside.
9: Yeah, for me, you know, trying to follow my brother's footsteps a bit. He went to the OHL a year before me, and you know, I wanted to join the OHL. I thought it was the most direct route to, you know, development and trying to make the NHL. They've produced, you know, the most NHL players to this day, the OHL, and you know, it's a great league. I learned a lot in that, so I'm just trying to take what I learned from there and bring it to the next level.
4: What about Penn State, though? Was that ever an option for you to talk to a school like that?
9: You know, I didn't really. I had no conversations with any schools. You know, I think obviously schools reached out to my agent at times, but you know, my path was just trying to make the Sharks, you know, do the best I can with what I'm given.
4: Who were your biggest influences when you were just a young kid starting to play the game?
8: Yeah, I mean, when I first started playing, it was my cousins that got me into it. They all played in the GTHL, and, you know, going to watch their games growing up. You know, one of my cousins played with Max Domi, so you'd always see Ty Domi at the games too. And, you know, that was pretty a big deal. But yeah, I'd say my cousins were like the first ones to get me into hockey.
4: I suppose you were a Maple Leafs fan growing up?
8: Yeah, I was a Leafs fan for a bit, obviously, yeah.
4: Was Ty your favorite player, or were there somebody else?
8: I mean, yeah, my favorite player growing up was Mitch Marner. But yeah, I mean, I think seeing him around at games and stuff, he was obviously a huge deal for the Leafs. And but yeah, no, I was a Leafs fan growing up.
10: So what's it like going on the ice in the NHL now as a teenager and lining up against the Vegas Golden Knights and seeing Mitch Marner on the other side?
8: Yeah, I know, pretty cool, obviously. He, like I said, was my favorite player, and, you know, I try to model my game after him in ways and stuff. So, yeah, I mean, I definitely get to – it's cool that you get to play him more now because he's in our conference. So, yeah.
10: Back to Oakville, you know, they've got a good Tier 2 program. The Oakville Blades have produced a lot of college players and a lot of juniors. You played in Mississauga, however. What was the reasoning behind that as opposed to playing for the Blades for any extended period? How did that all work out?
8: Yeah, when I was younger, I was going to play for Oakville, but the whole program shut down for a year. So I ended up going to Mississauga. And yeah, I've been with them since I was like 8 or 9. Played with them throughout all minor hockey, and we had a good team there. So, yeah, I give a lot of credit to Chris Stevenson, our coach there. And yeah, there's a lot of fun years there.
10: Well, pretty obvious that you were spotted as an outstanding young talent at a very young age. And then you decided to play junior hockey. Tell us about the process, about how you got to where you ended up in Saginaw.
8: Yeah, I applied for exceptional status year early, basically allowing me to play in the OHL as a 15-year-old. And, you know, I was fortunate enough to get that status and, you know, super grateful for that. And then Saginaw drafted me with that first pick. And spent 3 years there, and it was, you know, I made a lot of great memories. You know, it was a really fun place to play, and we had a lot of good years there. We won the Mem Cup the 1 year, and yeah, it was really, really fun time over there.
10: Well, also, you have a lot of people who influence you personally. I mean, you know, everybody goes off to junior and they're miles away from where they grew up. I suppose you had a pretty good relationship with your Billet family.
8: I did, yeah. My last year, I switched billets, and yeah, I became really close with them over the last couple of years. And like you said, yeah, they're kind of like a second family to me now. So anytime I'm in that area, and I'll definitely go see them. And I got them tickets to come watch me in Detroit. So yeah, it's cool to have, you know, another family like that can, you know, take care of you and be on your side.
10: Obviously, that's part of what happens in the sport of hockey all over the place, not just with billets, but you've got a kind of a billet situation in your first year in the NHL with the Toffoli family. Tell us how that all came about and what it turned out to be like.
8: Yeah, it was great. You know, he texted me early on in August when I was going to head down there, kind of asked me if I wanted to stay with him for a bit. And, you know, for me, it was a no-brainer to, you know, get that experience and live with Toff. And yeah, I mean, I think it helped me a lot this year. You know, being able to pick his brain whenever I want, and you know, just seeing how he, you know, his routines and what he's doing, you know, I think it really helped me for my first year.
10: Making the jump from major junior to the National Hockey League is a very difficult thing to do. What was the hardest part for you when you stepped forward and got onto the ice in the NHL and started to get some game action and had to compare it to where you were dominating and having over 130 points in the OHL?
8: Yeah, no, I thought I felt good. Thought I, you know, ended off really strong. You know, I think the biggest adjustment was probably just the strength of players and how strong everyone is. But yeah, I thought other than that, the jump was, I thought I handled it well. I did a good job with it. And, you know, I'm just excited to get going next year.
10: How satisfying is it for you to have Igor Chernyshov here? You guys were line mates for at least a little bit in the OHL, and now he gets to the National Hockey League and you're having this experience at the same time. What do you think of that?
8: It's great. I mean, it's cool to see, like you said, we played together for, you know, a year there in Saginaw. We found a lot of good chemistry together. And, you know, I think for us, we're kind of just trying to repeat that over in San Jose. And I thought, you know, we did a pretty good job of it this year. And, you know, there's a lot more to come from us. So.
10: Well, certainly. And the learning experience, too, is dealing with playing hockey as a profession rather than just playing for fun or thinking about and dreaming about getting to the NHL. Now you're playing for your career. And you right away noticed certainly that the people are stronger in the NHL. They react faster. And you ended up having quite an interesting season. You played 7 games in the first half of the year. Then you were down with an injury. Then you went to the World Junior. You had a conditioning experience in the American Hockey League, and you got back to the NHL for the second half of the year and really came on strong. That's a lot of things to kind of put into perspective, but where do you start with that? And what was the most difficult part of it?
8: Yeah, I mean, I think the injury obviously sucks. You never want to miss games, and I think it's a grind to kind of get back and get back up to speed and stuff. But you know, once I found my runways, I thought I did a pretty good job with it. And but like you said, yeah, it was a pretty crazy year, kind of being all over the place, getting the different experiences at World Juniors and the AHL. And you know, for me, I think like everyone's path's a little different, and I honestly think the World Juniors and the AHL both helped me a lot. So, yeah, I think it honestly just helped me make me a better player.
10: A lot of people don't know much about the AHL. They certainly understand the National Hockey League, but in your limited time there, did you get the idea that it's a pretty darn good league?
8: Yeah, it's one of the best leagues in the world. So, yeah, it was definitely a little different than the NHL. Just, guys are... kind of fighting for their life, and guys are running around. There's a lot of physical play, so it's just something you got to take into account. But yeah, like you said, it's a great league, and there's a lot of good hockey down there.
10: Well, you got a lot of mentorship from John McCarthy and the coaching staff there, and of course the coaches with the San Jose Sharks. But I want to talk also about people like Mike Potenza, who's a strength and conditioning guy and understands everything about nutrition. How often do you consult people like that during the course of your year to figure out what's the best, I guess you could say, mixture for you to be at your best when it's time to get on the ice?
8: Yeah, Potsy was great. Talking to him throughout the whole year, having conversations with him weekly about, my routine and what I should be eating, how I should be sleeping, stuff like that. And then obviously you come home for the summer, and it's nice that, I've been in touch with him, and we kind of got a plan for what I want to do this summer. And to staying connected with him has been huge. He really helped me.
10: Western Conference teams don't have as many practice days as they do in the Eastern Conference, and so the way that you train and the way that you get your sleep has to be a little bit different with all the travel. How did you get through that? What was the biggest challenge of it? And were there any times in the season where you wondered if you were really prepared to play?
8: Yeah, I mean, it's definitely something you kind of got to work into your own routine. You just got to find something that works for you on long flights, for example, like sleeping a little bit on the plane so you're not, as tired, and you can crash right when you get to the hotel, or, maybe what you're eating the night before, or just like how you prepare. It all kind of comes into play. And I think the best thing is kind of just trying to find a routine that works for you and sticking with it.
10: Did you hit the wall at any point? I suppose maybe not, because you were out for a while with an injury, but can you anticipate what it's going to be like being healthy for as best as any player is for 82 games and getting through that grind and then maybe getting to the playoffs?
8: Yeah, no, that's the goal. I mean, to get to the playoffs and go for a run. And, I think by the end of the season, you could kind of tell the games picked up and it was more like playoff hockey. And it's always the best time. So. That was good.
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10: We're visiting with Michael Misa of the San Jose Sharks, drafted second overall in his draft year. Michael, I want to ask about a couple of your young teammates. We already mentioned the Macklin Celebrini and Will Smith, very talented players from different backgrounds from you. They both played in college hockey. What are the things you notice about each of them that just jump out about them as players?
8: Yeah, I think for Smitty, he's obviously super talented. I think the way he sees the ice and, the way how him and Mac kind of have that chemistry together, they're always finding each other, making plays, and, he always has a really good scoring touch. So he's an incredible player, and then there's obviously Mac, and he's, one of the best in the league already. And, we're, like I said, we're lucky to have him, and, the way he's so determined on the ice, how hardworking he is. He's, he's the leader of our team. So, I think, everyone's on board with him. And, it's pretty cool to, see what those two have done so far.
10: What do you learn about playing away from the puck when you watch Macklin out there?
8: Yeah, I think it's just he's really relentless. He's, like I said, he's hardworking. He never takes a shift off. So it's something that, I've learned there's, never shifts off, never nights off. You got to always, just be ready to go. And that's something I've kind of picked up from him.
10: But you also can't score on every play, and you can't, make that great back check on every play. Sometimes you just have to pick your spots. Was that something that every player has to go through in the NHL to understand how to get through a year?
8: Yeah, I mean, I think everyone knows there's ups and downs, and I think for me and players in general, it's just got to stick with it. You know, some days you're not going to feel the best, and you know, I think the best things is coming to practice the next day and you know, wanting to, you know, improve. So, you know, for that next game, you're ready. And yeah, but it's just, I think it's something you got to, you know, adjust to and not get, you know, worked up at yourself if you have a bad game or an off game. You just kind of got to keep pushing.
10: Well, you really came into the OHL with an explosion, obviously with exceptional status. You get to play at a very young age. Bobby Orr was also very young when he played for the Oshawa Generals back in the 1960s, but that was really rare back then to see somebody that was much younger playing against older players. How do you think that that has prepared you for going up against men in NHL training camps, playing against guys that are much older than you?
9: Yeah, I think it's something I've had to deal with. Like you said, I entered the OHL at 15, so everyone's kind of, you know, much older, stronger than me, and it's you know, for me, I think it's more just listening in the room and taking advice from older guys on the team, and, you know, seeing how I can improve my game, because, you know, like you said, there's a lot of grown men out there, and you know, it's a stronger, faster game, so just learning day by day is you know, on and off the ice what I'm going to do.
10: What about the off the ice part? After all, when you were in the OHL, you were much younger in many respects than the other guys on the team. What's that like to go through that and have to kind of upgrade your maturity a little bit?
9: Yeah, totally. I think, yeah, for me, I've been dealing with a lot of older players in my career, so it forced me to, you know, gain maturity quicker, you know, learn the right way and how to kind of be a pro. You know, you see all these older guys' work ethics and just the stuff they're putting in the gym and how they're treating their bodies off the ice, what they eat. So it's great to, you know, be here now and finally, you know, get to experience that.
10: I want to talk about the art of the faceoff. You're a center iceman, and obviously you're going to be asked to win a lot of very important draws. What did you learn about taking faceoffs in the NHL from people like Mike Ricci and from the coaching staff that you work with this year?
8: Yeah, Reach, Olms, you know, there was a lot of guys that helped me out this year with faceoffs. Delandria, Gaudet, all those guys, we used to take faceoffs together, you know, after morning skates and just work on little things. And then, like, some of the coaches would, you know, give us pointers, kind of see, like, what we're doing, test some things out against, you know, like Delhi and Gods and see you know, what we see different and what we're doing the same. So just stuff like that, I think, obviously helps for the game. And then, you know, before the game, you're doing video on the other team's centers just to see what they do. Because I think it's really important to kind of start with the puck and have possession. So, yeah, I mean, faceoffs are huge for me, and I think they're a huge part of the game.
10: What a lot of people don't understand is you guys are the best players in the world, but yet you spend a lot of your time working on the most basic things, skating, stick handling, face-offs, back checking. These are things that that kids don't like to do, but they're things that they have to do if they want to be the best in the world, wouldn't you say?
8: Yeah, I think, like you said, it's spot on there. I mean, you gotta get all the basic things down and just keep practicing at repetition and yeah, I mean, I think we did a lot of that.
10: How do you decide whether you're going to take an optional skate? Sometimes the coaches do that, and especially, you know, the morning of the game. When do you decide that your body needs to rest, and what are the signs that you feel when that happens, if there are any?
8: I mean, sometimes we'd have optional morning skates. Sometimes it'd be a full morning skate. I think for some older guys, it's kind of just depending on how they're feeling. But for me, specifically, I like to morning skate, usually the day of, like, just get out there for 15, 20 minutes, just feel the puck, get my legs moving.
10: How big is a routine to you, the idea that you're doing the same thing every single day? If you do all those things, then you score a couple of goals that night, you want to replicate that the next day all the time?
8: Yeah, I mean, I think so. If you score a couple of goals in a game and you had a, you know, good day, good routine, then, yeah, I'd keep doing that.
10: What was the hardest part of your first season in the NHL? Besides, you know, I know the injury was a big part of that, but mentally, what was the greatest challenge?
8: Yeah, I think you kind of said it was just that injury kind of, it was a little, you know, draining mentally on me, just being out for so long. I was out for a couple months, basically. So the hardest part was just to, you know, stay motivated every day and, you know, just realize it's going to get better eventually. And, you know, it was a grind to kind of get back up to speed, but you know, injuries are part of the game. So you just kind of got to get through them.
10: With Macklin Celebrini having such a successful first couple of years and now already one of the premier players in the game, fourth in the running for the Hart Trophy in his second season and one of the final three in the running for the Ted Lindsay Award presented and voted upon by the NHL players, that presents an interesting scenario for somebody like yourself, because when you have somebody that's so special like that, that steps right in and automatically has success, everybody starts saying, well, the next 18-year-old is going to do...
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1: What about the fact that in your first season in the NHL, the team that was out of the playoffs had a tremendous improvement going from 52 points to 86 and really taking a step forward and being in the hunt until the end of the season? What did that feel like to be part of that?
2: It was fun. It was so much fun. I mean, like I said earlier, playing in those late games, that every point matters. Every point matters throughout the whole season. But like as you come down to those final games, you really got to try and find 2 points and win, and we did that for a bit, and I think it was fun to be a part of. So
3: we've talked a little bit about your brother Luke, who plays at Penn State. What kind of a player is he?
2: He's probably my biggest supporter, and I think I'm his biggest supporter. We got each other's backs. It's great to have kind of a brother around your age too, so you can kind of go through similar processes. He got drafted couple years before me, so it's been cool to kind of share this ride with him, and I got no doubt he's going to eventually play in the NHL. He's been doing good things at Penn State, and I'm excited for his journey as well. So it's pretty cool to have a brother kind of going through the same things.
3: Well, this brother has Macklin Cetarini and Will Smith to play with in San Jose, but your brother Luke has Gavin McKenna. Any scouting reports on Gavin? I know you know him pretty well.
2: Yeah, no, I got to know Gav well over World Juniors too, and yeah, he's a great, great guy, and I got no doubt he's going to do well. So he's a great player.
1: What makes him an outstanding player?
2: I think he's just really smart. He's one of the smartest players I've played with. The way he can slow the game down, he kind of reminds me of Kucherov in ways sometimes. The way he slows the play down and plays to the speed he wants to play to, and we saw a lot of glimpses of that over the World Juniors, and he had a great, great year at Penn State. So, he's going to do a lot of great things in the league. And, I'm excited to see where he goes.
1: You know, you talk about using your speed. That's one of your greatest strengths. And I think you surprised a couple of guys down the stretch in the NHL with your ability to accelerate. How do you make most use of that?
2: Yeah, for me, speed's one of my biggest assets. So just try to skate as fast as you can. Every time you're on the ice, it's important, and for me, that's a big part of my game. So I know my coaches are always on me about skating, and just gotta always try to play to your advantages.
1: And I was speaking about living with veteran players. Will Smith is spending a lot of time with Patrick Marleau, staying with him, and in many respects, some of the aspects of your game remind me of the way Patty was when he was an 18, 19 year old. Have you had much time to spend with him to talk about the game?
2: Not as much. Marleau, I still obviously talk to him a lot around the rink and stuff. You always see him come by the rink sometimes, and like him and Jumbo, just having both those, they're both Hall of Famers, and having them around, it's pretty cool.
1: What about Joe Thornton and what his presence in the Sharks dressing room even now is like?
2: Yeah, it's always great seeing him there at the rink, and he knows how to make the boys laugh, and I got to know him well over this year. Last year, I went to his house for a couple of dinners, and still stay in touch with him. So he's been great for me.
1: What's the biggest thing that you have to work on in the summer?
2: Everything, Dan. I think I gotta keep getting faster, keep getting stronger. Obviously, put some weight on in the gym, but then spending a lot of time on mobility, stretching. Just don't want to. I want to come into the season healthy and not have to worry about any injuries. So that's another big part of it, I think, for me.
1: A lot of it is how you prepare the body. You talk about stretching. A lot of people say that that's not really that important, but you can eliminate a lot of injuries when you do stretch properly, especially on the day of a game, but every time you're on the ice. But what about that strength factor, the fact that you need to be stronger to get through 82 games and then even a long playoff run?
2: Yeah, exactly. You want to, have the endurance, have the strength to last 82 games and, hopefully go for a playoff run. And it kind of all stems from what you do in the summer and, how you're preparing yourself.

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2: We're getting to know Michael Mesa of the San Jose Sharks a little bit better today in the spotlight.
3: What do you like to do when you're away from the rink? What's your favorite pastime?
0: I mean, my days are kind of just like workout, skating, and then I'll go golfing. Like go golfing with some of my buddies or my brother. Maybe grab some dinner on a patio after and then call it a night. That's usually what my days look like right now.
3: Well, you have to cook the right food. Are you a good cook yet?
0: Yeah, I'm getting there. I've been on the barbecue a little bit with my dad, helping him out, make some breakfast. Normally my mom's still making the dinner, but I help out as much as I can. They've been teaching me some stuff because I gotta know some cooking skills for next year. So,
3: well, some of the guys are really good at it, and they've had a few competitions in the barbecue. So I think maybe you gotta maybe initiate that next year. I think that'd be pretty good, wouldn't you?
0: I agree. Yeah, we'll get to that.
2: By the way, on a game day, what's your favorite pregame meal?
4: Well, normally I'm just chicken, rice, and broccoli. Like, that's my go-to. In the U.S. too, it's nice because they do have that Chick-fil-A sauce. I'll always add that with my chicken. I've been liking it, and then, yeah, that's I've been doing that for the last couple of years.
2: Who was the biggest influence in your hockey playing life, would you say?
4: Probably my brother and my cousins, just because they're all older than me and they all played. You know, my cousins really got me into the sport, watching them at a young age playing the GTHL and follow their games. Then just for my brother as well, he's a little older than me, you know, saw him go through the OHL, the draft, and kind of follow in his footsteps. So, yeah, I'd say them.
3: You mentioned you're going to be very well prepared. You're going to work really hard. What's the biggest challenge for the Sharks to get to that next level? What do you see in the Pacific Division and the rest of the league that's going to push you back and make you step forward and earn that playoff spot?
0: Yeah, it's a good question. I mean, I thought, you know, we had a really good year last year and, you know, made a huge jump like everyone knows. And I think we kind of got to just keep sticking to that. Like, we got a great team. So it's kind of hard to say like what we have to do, but you know, I think once the season comes around, I think, you know, we'll be ready, and I got no doubt we'll you know, try to make that playoff push.
2: If you were to describe a way or a couple of characteristics, if you were to say what kind of a hockey player am I, how would you say it?
4: I think the first thing that comes to mind is probably just creative. You know, I like to see the ice with my vision. I think I'm, you know, fast. Playmaker kind of all over the ice, but the first word is probably just creative, especially in the offensive zone. Just like to make plays, and you know, I think I see the ice very well.
2: One thing that creative players do is they make the most use of their time, and in fact they even create more time for themselves. Would you say that's something that you try to do?
4: Yeah, you know, I think carrying the puck in the offensive zone, I like to, you know, slow the play down a lot, you know, find my next option, and always just try and make the right play.
2: You seem to also be, given your stats, you like to make your teammates better and get the puck to them for a lot of goals.
4: Yeah, absolutely. I mean, I've always been, I think more now, I'm on a two-on-one, it might be shot first, but if the pass is always there, I like to just make that play and, you know, make my teammates feel good about themselves.
2: We look forward to seeing a lot of that on the ice. Thanks a lot, Michael, for being with us.
0: Thanks, Dan. Appreciate you having me.
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8: From 1999 to 2021, a span of 23 NHL seasons, the San Jose Sharks have had only four opportunities to select players in the top 10 positions of the NHL's entry draft. Three of those, William Eklund, Timo Meier, and Logan Couture, are still with the organization. But today, we're going to skate down memory lane with Devin Setoguchi, who was selected 8th overall in 2005, and while he was playing for the Sharks between 2007 and 2011, was definitely one of the more popular personalities on the team. Devin grew up in Taber, Alberta, located about 32 miles east of Lethbridge and about 60 miles north of the U.S.-Canadian border in the state of Montana. Taber is famous for the amount of sunshine that it receives, and because of that and very arable land, it's known as the Corn Capital of Canada, and it holds an annual Corn Fest each August. In the 1940s, over 22,000 Japanese Canadians were forcibly relocated during World War II to Alberta, and it was through this diaspora that the Setoguchi family settled in Taber. Seto's dad, Dale, was born in Taber in 1958. That's where young Devin, born in 1987, would be introduced to the game of hockey. Beginning his career in the Alberta Junior Hockey League with the Crow's Nest Pass Timberwolves, he migrated to the Western Hockey League and the Saskatoon Blades, where he showed a penchant for scoring big goals at big moments. Drafted by the Sharks, he stayed in junior hockey for two more years, including one season with the Prince George Cougars. He hit the 30-goal mark in each of his final three junior seasons and scored 20 career playoff goals. In Devin's very first National Hockey League game on October 29, 2007, he played on a line with Joe Thornton and Milan Michalik, and he scored two goals against the Dallas Stars. As would be typical, his first goal came in the third period, and it tied the game.
9: Thornton worked it free. Carl kept it in. Shot from the left sideboards, blocked there by Halpern. It's taken back by Matt Carl. Sends behind the net to Joe Thornton. He holds it. He throws it in front. Setoguchi shoots. He scores! Devin Setoguchi, his first NHL goal, ties the game at two with 8:07 to play.
8: Not wanting to stop there, Seto's second goal put the Sharks in front to stay.
9: There's Setoguchi in the right position again. Keeps it in with one hand on the stick. Goes behind the net, gets it passed back in front. He shoots, and he scores! Devin Setoguchi, his second goal after making a great defensive play, threw it behind the net, got a pass back from Thornton, and rifled it up top to beat Turco a second time. Setoguchi, in his first NHL game, gives the Sharks a very sudden 3-2 lead.
8: Devin had made an immediate impact. He'd spend four seasons with the Sharks, scoring a career-high 31 goals in 08-09. He was also part of some of the more exciting playoff moments that the team had during his years in San Jose. That included two trips to the Western Conference Finals in 2010 and 2011, and he made some of the biggest plays of those lengthy runs. One of the first big moments that he had was in round one of the 2010 series against Colorado. Devin remembers how challenging it was.
10: Yeah, you know, I remember that because we had a really good season that year. Then going into that first round, it was super tough. They were really good. There was a lot of pressure we could feel inside the dressing room and on the outside of things as well. So I remember that series specifically because the guys in the room, we could kind of almost just sense like, hey, we don't wake up here. You know, but it wasn't even that we weren't playing bad. It was the fact that we had Colorado and they were playing really good as well. And it was one of those ones I'll remember for sure, because I know in that game, that 6-5 game, there was a lot of motion in there. And that was like one of the biggest emotional moments I had in my career as a Shark in the beginning, in the overtime there.
8: After Colorado took a 1-0 lead in the series, Game 2 proved to be a topsy-turvy contest that went into overtime. And that was a time for Seto to shine.
10: You know what, Dan? It's funny you say that because it popped up the other day. Someone had sent it to me on my Twitter. And so then a lot was going through my brain. I was like, man, I remember that. And I remember Game 1 we lost at home. Game 2 we won 6-5. And I believe Pavs tied it up late. It was like to make it 5-5. And then we had a power play in overtime. And then I tipped one and I scored to win that game.
9: Boyle turns in front of his goal and starts the attack. Sharks made the change. Boyle fed it off the stick of Setoguchi. It goes deep into the offensive zone. Setoguchi chased it down. Taken back by Klo. Spin, shoot, step, score! Devin Setoguchi in front. Got the piece of the puck. And he deflects it home for the win for the Sharks, 6-5 in overtime. And the crowd erupts in celebration. The entire Sharks bench streaks across the ice to the near boards, 85 feet away from where they were sitting, to mob Devin Setoguchi. The Sharks win in overtime, 6-5. This series is tied 1-1.
8: Ryan Klo assisted on that game-winning goal, and according to Devin, he was a very important teammate.
10: A lot of people, when they talk about who I played with in my career, they automatically assume that it was with Orton and Marlowe for the bulk of my career in the beginning. And I actually spent a lot of time with Chloe on my line. And I actually had Pavs, myself, and Chloe for a while in that 30-goal season. I played probably half the season with Jumbo and Patty, and then the other half the season between either Chloe or Milan. And, a guy like Chloe, there's not a bad thing you can say about him. The guy played with pure emotion. He had hands so soft. He was a big guy. Remember the play exactly what happened. I was on the forecheck. Went in on the forecheck. Kind of took the guy with the body. Almost lost my stick. My stick went flying in the air. I had to, came out of my hands. I had to grab it. Went to the front of the net. Chloe stepped up to the top of the circles and just threw one kind of like a spin around shot. And I tipped it and it went in 5-hole just right through the wickets. And then, lo and behold, old man ran, Manny Malhotra came over and he just, we celebrated. It was a crazy experience. I'll never forget that one.
8: There were so many character players on the Sharks in those years, and Devin remembered some of them, including Manny Malhotra, Scott Nickel, and a host of others.
10: There was, Scooter, and the nickname Scotty Nickel. He was a little buzzsaw. We had such a good group of guys. And not saying I didn't have a good group of guys after I left San Jose, because I did. I went to Minnesota. I loved my time there. Loved my time in anywhere else where I went. But just growing up in that group that we had in San Jose, the first organization, I can honestly say, without a doubt, there couldn't have been many teams that were closer together than we were. And it was because of the guys like that, the Malhotras, the Nichols. We had Roenick, we had Rob Blake, we had the Boyles, the Thorntons. We had everyone covered from top to bottom. And guys like Chloe would hold the older guys accountable. He would hold Dan Boyle accountable. He would hold Thornton and Marlowe accountable. We had a lot of good guys on our team. Jody Shelley, man, looking back at it, I tweeted the other day because someone posted something. I said, man, I miss hockey. It was just those are the memories that you never forget.
8: Of course, getting the winner in overtime in Game 2 wasn't the end of the Sharks' challenges in that series.
10: And then I believe it was Game 3, Dan Boyle took a score on his own net. We lost that game.
9: The Avalanche able to clear out to center, but the Sharks will chase it down. And Douglas Murray.
11: Oh, no! The Sharks put it in their own net! Douglas Murray had the puck. He put it off of Dan Boyle, and Boyle put it into his own goal. And the Colorado Avalanche win 1-0, 51 seconds into overtime. And the most inexplicable, unbelievable, incredible ending in a negative way to the San Jose Sharks has just occurred. And this is the most disappointing playoff loss in San Jose Sharks history.
8: Having so many experienced veterans on the club was a big part of the Sharks winning that series, 4-2. The Sharks moved on to beat Detroit in round two, and then they faced Chicago in the conference final. Devin reflected on those great teammates.
10: You know, I played with Claude Lemieux. You know, he came back, I believe he's 45, right? I played with a lot of great players, and yeah, it's just kind of like, it's surreal when you look back at it, and, you know, it's the same thing. Everyone always, it goes by so fast, it goes by so fast. I mean, I was about 9 years in the NHL, and it went by like nothing, you know? But to look at the group of guys that we had in and out that room in San Jose at the time that I was here, it's just memories that will last me a lifetime, and, you know, kind of speechless when it comes to it.
8: The Sharks' goaltender in those days was Yevgeny Nabokov, and he made a big impression on young Devin Setoguchi.
10: You know, it's funny because I didn't really know much about San Jose when I got here, right? Because in Canada, we don't get the San Jose Sharks broadcast. So we didn't really watch it. And then when I was drafted here, I was like, Nabokov, okay. And then, you know, I met Nabby. And Nabby worked extremely hard. And I remember him because he would work with Warren, the late Warren and the goalie coach. Nabby worked extremely hard. He was, what I really liked about Nabby was he was different than other goalies. He wasn't just like a typical butterfly style goalie. He played the game differently. He kind of was the last of his breed to play that style of hockey. And he was tremendous. And I always thought it was incredible because when I would look on the net to shoot on Nabby, I'd be like, man, he looks tiny, right, compared to everyone else. And we were playing against Jagr, you couldn't even see 2 inches of the net. But you look at Nabby, and he looked completely different. But, you know, Nabby is an incredible hockey player. He's a great guy, too. He's got a heck of a sense of humor. And, yeah, I still see him from time to time when I go into the rink and stuff, and he's awesome.
8: Devin is convinced that the late Warren Strelo's influence as his goalie coach helped Nabokov become a great teacher in his own right.
10: Yeah, you know, I always remember Warren and Nabby because it was my first year. So whenever we had practices over, they would always pick me to come over and do the drills with Warren and Nabby. And so I know that Nabby learned a lot from him and probably pretty much, you know, taught him a lot of what he knows today, and they had a really close relationship. And I know one thing at Nabby, that you never shoot the puck at Nabby and hit him in the head, because it's game over if you do that. Man, it's some funny times when in Nabby in practice, he'd shoot pucks at guys because they'd hit him in the collarbone or in the head. And rookies don't even think about getting the puck above his hips. That's just a no-no.
8: Of course, Seto couldn't help but share an early Nabby memory.
10: Remember Jonathan Tremblay? Big fighter. We had a shootout after one of the rookie camps, and Jonathan went down, got over the blue line, and ripped a slap shot and hit Nabby right in between the eyes with his mask. And I'll never forget it because Nabby didn't come back to practice for like a week. He just didn't want to practice. He's like, I'm not doing it. Not until the team's ready to go. Going down memory lane here, Russo.
8: We continue our trip down memory lane with Devin Setoguchi by discussing one of his best friends in life, his teammate, Torrey Mitchell.
10: Torrey and I were so close just because we came into camp together. When we first came into camp together, it was like, it's between you and Mitchell who's going to make the team, basically. That's what we were told from the beginning, you know? So we absolutely, like, secretly hated and cheered against each other. And then when Ronnie Wilson pulled us in the room and they're like, you both made it. I rolled my ankle that last exhibition game and I went down. But ever since that day when I came back up and we both made it, you know, Mitchie and I have remained super close. We still talk, you know, every other day. You know, having those close relations, those guys like that, or I remember actually when he broke his leg. And we stayed together in the house all together. We lived in Los Gatos, and it was a tough time for him. And I think it was nice that we could both just, you know, It was very, I think it was difficult for him. That was my 30 goal season, and he was held up there, and he had a couple setbacks. And, you know, if it weren't for like the relations like that we would have, whenever I would be down and gloomy, we'd be able to just talk and just kind of be like, hey, you know what? Hockey's hockey, and we just kind of hang out and relax. And then we added another core piece to our house in my third year when Mr. Demers came rolling around. And we moved in this place in Saratoga called Wildwoods. It was right behind the Plume Horse, so we call ourselves the Wildwoods. And Jason, Torrey, and I, we still talk quite a bit. And, you know, those are the two closest friends that I would say that I have from that Sharks crew and Thornton. And those are the relationships that you make playing hockey.
8: Things were all set up for the most memorable moment of Devin Setoguchi's career. It was round one, game two, the Sharks against the Los Angeles Kings, April the 19th, 2011, on the road at the Staples Center. The Sharks fell behind 4-0, and then sheer magic. Devin remembers it vividly.
10: I was playing with Patty and Jumbo at that time, and we actually, you know, we were getting a lot of, you know, we'd talk to coaching staff, we'd talk to management. So they were kind of a little bit upset with us and how we were playing, and we were getting outplayed. And then going into that game, I remember, It was the three little guys. It was Wellies, it was Wellwood, my roommate Mitchie, and Pats. Those guys were on fire during that playoff series. They were our third line, and, you know, they were scoring these big-time goals. And, yeah, we went down 4-0. We put in Nito. Nito Mackey came in, and it was just like, well, we got one, then we got two, then we got three. We got four. Then they scored. Then we scored. And then, you know, going into overtime, I hadn't done much in that series at all. And it just one of those times where all it takes is one play in a series, and it kind of just picks you right back up. And I remember that. It started low in our zone on a breakout. I think it was either a shoot in, and then Wally took it. He shot up the wall to Patty. He bypassed someone on a bank pass. He took it. He took off. Hanzus was back. It was technically almost a 3-on-3. And then I think it was Penner. He was the fourth guy. And I saw him just a little bit behind me. And Hanzus went towards Patty instead of coming towards me. So I busted past Penner. Patty made a great pass. And then, yeah, it was just bang, bang. And, another big goal of mine that I'll never forget.
8: For the Kings, this wasn't the miracle on Manchester. It was the fiasco on Figueroa.
9: Antti Niemi got a piece of it with his goalie stick, and he's lost his stick. Here's now a shot. They score! The Kings make it 4-0, 44 seconds into the second period. Antti Niemi is off the ice, and Antero Niedermäki is in the nets to our right. Off the faceoff, a Boyle shot blocked by the stick of Williams. Here's Boyle on the point, getting it in front. The shot, score! There's the one. Patrick Marteau deflects the Dan Boyle shot into the net, and the Sharks are on the board at 3:08 of the second period. Couture went behind the net to Klo. Angle shot, score! That's a gigantic goal for the Sharks on the power play. 6:53 into this second period. Ryan Klo's shot gets by Jonathan Quick, and the Sharks now trail 4-2. Here come the Sharks skating from right to left. Klo down the left wing, across the line, delays a bit, waits for some help, drops it back to the point, stopped by Vallin. Lost control, now recovers. Gives to Ian White, into the left circle, rink wide feed, Couture, shoots, score! A clutch goal by Logan Couture! 4-on-4, with 6:28 left in the second period, makes the score, the Kings 4, the Sharks 3. Sharks keep the pressure on. Couture in front, Heatley, the shot on net, save made, rebound, it's out in front, it pops back to Boyle, he stops it, he throws it across, they score! Ryan Klo kept his stick down from the left circle. Klo scores his second of the night, second of the playoffs, and all of a sudden, the Kings 4-0 lead is now 5-4. We're in the final minute of play in the second period, and what a period it was. The Kings had a 4-0 lead. The Sharks made it 4-3, the Kings made it 5-3, and now Ryan Klo has made it 5-4. San Jose goes right in, working hard in the left corner in the Kings zone. Mitchell fighting Lewis for the puck. He got it to Pavelski. Pavelski twists away from the check, tosses it back to White on the point. Shot toward the net. It's in front. Pavelski, score!
11: Joe Pavelski ties the game with a shot top shelf left side. 5-5 with 31 seconds to go in the second.
9: Marlowe slips off a check, moves down the wing, free on three, cross the line, rink wide feed shot, score! Devin Setoguchi gets the game winner for the Sharks at 3:09 of the first overtime period. That is the second greatest comeback in the history of the National Hockey League, tying two other teams coming from behind down by four. The Sharks have come from behind to win 6-5 in overtime, and they've got a 2-1 lead in the best of seven series.
8: The Sharks would win that series 4-2, and then after a classic 7-game series win against the Detroit Red Wings, they advanced to the conference final against Vancouver. In that series with the Canucks, San Jose faced elimination in Game 5, but Devin's goal early in the third period gave the Sharks a 2-1 lead.
9: Burrows' deflection was knocked away by defenseman Kent Huskins, and the Sharks come back the other way. Pavelski gets around the D. Setoguchi shoots. He scores! What a turn of events! Kent Huskins makes the defensive play on Burrows on one end of the ice. The play comes up the middle. Pavelski moves around the D and starts on the breakaway. He gets checked, and he pokes it to his right to Setoguchi as Luongo came out of the net, and Devin Setoguchi strikes in a huge way. 24 seconds into the third. The Sharks 2, the Canucks 1.
8: Unfortunately, the Sharks' luck would run out. With the extra attacker on and seconds remaining in the game, Ryan Kesler would tie the score, forcing overtime. Then, on a bizarre play, the puck would deflect off a stanchion in the corner of the Sharks' zone, and Kevin Bieksa would send the Canucks to the Stanley Cup Final.
9: Marlowe can't get it, chipped away from him on a stick check. The Canucks keep the pressure on, but the puck goes in the air, and it goes in the net! The puck was in the net, fluttering out of the air, and a dump in off the glass, and the Canucks have won the game. In the strangest circumstance that you could ever imagine, a tricky hop flutters up in the air, and it gets by Antti Niemi. The Vancouver Canucks have won the series in 5 games. And they're celebrating in Vancouver because the Canucks are going to the Stanley Cup Final. Kevin Bieksa is going to get credit for the goal on a tricky hop that went off the glass. It went right back to the point, and the series is over.
8: That would prove to be Devin Setoguchi's last game and last goal in a Sharks uniform. A few weeks later, he was traded to the Minnesota Wild in a blockbuster deal that brought Brent Burns to the Bay Area. Seto scored 19 goals for the Wild that year, but things weren't clicking as they had been in San Jose. After some time in the American Hockey League, another opportunity in Winnipeg, and a season in Europe, Devin got one final chance to play in the NHL. Wouldn't you know it, it would be in Los Angeles, where he became teammates with the players who were his opponents in that historic playoff game in 2011.
10: Yeah, you know, it's funny because everyone's like, oh, you're playing for the Kings, you're playing for the Kings. And I went over there, and all those guys are great guys. You know, all those guys, the Dustin Browns, the Kopitars, the Doughtys, Carter, all those guys, all great guys. You know, so when people hear me say that, oh, how's Dustin Brown? Oh, he's a great guy. They're like, ugh, especially if they're Sharks fans. But, yeah, you know, it was fun, and it was weird to play, obviously, like one of my last years as a King. But, you know, it's pretty cool that I got to play against, in my time, the two rivals that I had.
8: Devin's playing career ended in Germany with Adler Mannheim in 2017-18, where his teammates included former Sharks Andrew Desjardins and Marcel Gotch, along with a young, up-and-coming defenseman named Moritz Seider. By then, his life was going in the wrong direction, and he had some rough times after his playing career ended somewhat prematurely. But now, he's back in the Bay Area, and he talked about his life today.
10: It's good, you know. What I would say when I first came out of retirement, or when I first retired, it was tough. I mean, you hear the same kind of story. We pretty much since we were, you know, we're young, it was like hockey, hockey, hockey, and then we're done, and we have no agenda. You have no guidance. You have nothing to do. When you're in the NHL, it's as weird as it's going to sound, you pretty much are told what to do, when to do, and where to go, and what to be. And without that structure, when it's done, it's just kind of like you have a lot of free time on your hands. You get out of shape. You're not doing things. And for myself, being a recovering alcoholic and addict and stuff, it was tough. And so my couple of years that I was sober, it didn't work out when I retired. And then I got on this path of just working out again, started a business, you know, it's a fitness studio. You know, that's kind of been like the heart and soul that I have going lately. And my family is my number one thing. My wife and my kids, they have absolutely just propelled me into this new sort of world of life. And, you know, my wife has been there for me through thick and thin. And she is kind of the one person that has just really given me that boost to be who I want to be. And then my kids, you know, I'm right now, I'm just enjoying the family time. And that's where I'm at.
2: It really makes us all happy to hear Seto say that.
10: Well, no, thank you. No, it really is. And, you know, you can sometimes get caught up in things. And I think that's what was one thing that was for me, is I get caught up in the game and playing a persona and a different person of, you know, the money, the showboating and all of that, and forgetting about, you know, the values and morals and stuff that I was raised to have. And it's just, you know, I would I trade in an NHL career to have my family where I'm at right now? Absolutely. I can honestly say that. But it's been tough lately, you know, with I know I don't want to bring it up on the podcast, but, you know, the whole COVID thing, it's been tough mentally. You know, a lot of people are probably struggling. I know I have a tough time. And if you don't have those good relationships with family or people you can talk to, it gets really tough. And fortunately enough, I have some good things set in place and my family has been there for me.
2: Since returning, Devin has opened up his own business. He's seen the Sharks have some glorious moments, including a remarkable come-from-behind victory in Game 7 against Vegas in 2019. Devin was there that night, and it reminded him of the game back in 2011 against the Kings.
10: Absolutely. You know, I think, you know, reliving that moment and then reliving the moment from the Knights and Sharks, it was just such a short time period, right? It was like three goals in 64 minutes, and then that fourth goal, and then giving up that late goal, right? And then winning it in overtime, it was great. I think to have the ultimate comparison to how that would say if we would have done that at home, right? Can you imagine being down 4-0 at home and then coming back and winning that at home? I think we would then have that pretty close comparison to how the rink was and how loud it got and how it felt. But I mean, that 5-minute major, and I'll always tell this story because I was up in the box with recently retired Mr. Joe Staley and McGlinchey, the offensive lineman there, and they scored. And these guys, I'm 210 pounds, Dan. And they're picking me up like I weigh like a paperweight and shaking me under my arm, basically in celebration. And then I actually had to go down and you know, do the TV for the overtime period to start. I was late because the guys didn't want me to leave. And the emotions that we had from there, I think the long time that we had in the LA game where it was like a constant battle because we were down so early and we came back over two periods, it was just as draining as it would have been for that 3-minute deficit that they had there now against the Knights.
2: It's pretty easy for Seto to root for his own team.
10: It's nice to get into it, obviously, like during the playoff run, and I got to get to on the TV a little bit and do that. That was fun for me. It kind of brought a lot of you know, emotion of the game back for me. I wouldn't say it was easy. It was tough because I missed the game so much during that. And then I would actually catch myself a lot during those broadcasts, really being super critical on a lot of the players, right? Now, I think that was one of the reasons when I was doing TV, I loved it and I hated it because I knew in a sense where I had to be very, I'd have to remember that I was a player during those times when thinking about mistakes that happen on the ice because I've made them before too. But yeah, being a student of the game now and watching it, it's nice to just cheer the guys on. And then also at the same time, you know, when they're not playing well, I stick up for them. You know, it's one of those things. This area is tough, and being a hockey player is a tough thing, and when things aren't going well, it's tough in the media, and when things are going well, it's great, but you know, I like to stick up for the guys and follow them.
8: Most of all, Devin's NHL memories are rooted in Teal, and he's grateful that he had the opportunity to team up with so many amazing talents.
10: I'll go back on my career sometimes and be like, man, like I could still be playing. I'm actually in pretty good shape. I mean, I opened a gym. I'm like feeling good. And then I put on my skates for the alumni hockey game. And then I can't even feel my groins for about a month. You know, the longevity of our team and what we had, those guys are playing. It's incredible. It's an incredible feat, you know, like the average, I don't know what the average NHL hockey career is, but it can't be too much. You know, the fact that we all made it over 500 NHL games and we had those, you know, 8-plus seasons in the league, and just for kids growing up that wanted to play hockey, that was it. It's pretty incredible.
8: Devin Setoguchi has seen it all in his hockey life, and he's looking forward to enjoying lots of great moments with the Sharks in the future. I'm Dan Rusinowski. Join me next time for another episode of Where Are They Now?
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0: Hey there, welcome to The Undercurrent. I'm Tara Sloan. I hope you are all feeling good, catching your breath after last week's Four Nations face-off final in Boston. If you listen to this podcast, you know I'm Canadian, so you know that that win for Team Canada was a welcome one for a number of reasons. But whatever side you are on, one thing is indisputable. That tournament was great for hockey. You have best on best on the ice. You have a fierce rivalry, emotion. And by the way, the Four Nations final game drew an average of 9.3 million viewers in the U.S. That makes it the most watched hockey game ever in the USA. In Canada, about 6.3 million viewers tuned in. That is over 15% of our entire population. So I have no doubt that this will ignite a passion for hockey that will help grow the game for many years to come. It's just one of those things, like, where were you when? And we will all remember that. But anyway, I digress. On to my guest, although this does relate some way. This week, I am so excited to welcome a woman I have come to admire so much. Sarah Sivian has carved out a niche for herself in the world of hockey through her years as a beat reporter with the Carolina Hurricanes to her podcast, Too Many Men, her work with Bleacher Report and on her own Substack account. And by the way, you should subscribe. I do. Sarah has truly become a personality and an advocate. She is outspoken. She's hilarious. She's unapologetic. She's so astute. She is a much needed voice on the hockey landscape, I think. So I am honored that she took the time to join me. I caught up with Sarah last week. As you will hear, this was before the Canada-US final, but a really good vibe check from the tournament. And here's my conversation. So Sarah, first of all, welcome to the podcast. I feel like this is a long time coming and I'm a long time admirer of your work. So thank you for taking the time.
1: Oh, stop. That's an honor. I've looked up to you forever and we loved having you on. So glad to return the favor.
0: So you are right in the middle of covering the Four Nations face-off in your hometown of Boston. How has it been for you? Were you in Montreal as well?
1: I was not, unfortunately. Obviously, that was an electric atmosphere. Everyone's saying it's the best thing they've ever seen in their lives. But you wonder if tomorrow's game on Thursday is going to match that. But it's been incredible regardless. Like, you've got the whole town out and you've got a lot of Canadian pride, too, because it's pretty close to Montreal and a lot of healthy rivalry stuff. So it's been good.
0: Healthy rivalry stuff, but I'm not sure anybody could have predicted that it would turn into this heated a political event, given what's happening between Canada and the USA. What's the vibe around that? Because I certainly know, you know, on Twitter or X, I can't call it X, on Twitter, you know, there is a lot of energy around it, especially from Canadians. You changed your Twitter handle to Sarah Anthem Boo and yeah. Dr.
1: Sivian. And now, you know how Elon doesn't let you change it back, so that's just my name now, and good. That's okay.
0: I love it. So yeah, what's the energy surrounding the actual, you know, politics that are happening right now?
1: Yeah, it's just like so often in sports, you can kind of get away with saying this isn't about politics, right? Let's shut up and enjoy the sport. But when you have a major world leader who is the president of the United States, like, threatening, even if it's an empty threat, whatever it is, to annex the country that the U.S. is playing against, how is that not political, right? So it just, there is that tension in the air. You have America, and it's also, this tournament is so good that it's being broadcast through different eyes in America that are not necessarily traditional hockey fans and that are American politicians, and they are tweeting about it, and it's become a political thing where you've got people going on Fox and Friends, whatever. I'm not even saying that's good or bad. I'm just saying it's inherently political, right? So you've got anthems being booed. And I think it's a response in the context of what has been happening with a political threat to Canada. So you're Canadian and you understand this isn't about Republican versus Democrat. It's kind of the air is that it's different and it's for a little bit more. It's about the pride of a nation that deserves to exist without being threatened and that has been an American ally, you know?
0: Yes. Well, I mean, I know, and I can tell you what the energy is up here, which is, you know, we're mad. We feel it more as a country than you guys do, because this is just one of the many things that your president is talking about.
1: That's the thing. It's a reaction.
0: Yeah.
1: And John Cooper was just talking to us. He's just a fantastic speaker, too. And he's a great representation of Canada. And he was saying that, you know what, he'd be lying if he said it didn't, he's not thinking about what's happening in the outside world, and that there is a hockey game that needs to be played, and that while the locker room isn't necessarily thinking about that, it's undeniable what's going on and how it affects Canada and how the U.S. plays a direct hand in it. So he was saying, I love that he came out and said it would mean more to the country. Like, first, guys, we got to get there. We got to not focus on this while we are trying to do the winning. But the winning would mean the world to Canada for obvious reasons off the ice. I love that he admitted that.
0: Yeah, I mean, it's impossible to ignore because it is so pervasive, and hearing the booing in the crowd just amps everything up. The hockey itself, I mean, just finally being able to see best on best at the NHL level. And these are, you know, by the time this airs, the final will have happened. So who knows what's going to happen there, but we certainly saw Canada and the USA in a really charged, exciting game. So what can you say about just being able to watch these hockey players?
1: It's great. And it's not just Canada and US, the entire Four Nations tournament really was. I know Finland had a depleted blue line, and things don't, some of the rosters just aren't as strong, but you can just tell they're playing their absolute hearts out in it, and it matters to everybody. So I think the level of how much it matters, and the elite rosters in general are better than any NHL roster you're going to see. So you're getting these different brands of hockey too. Like, you got defense with Team US. You've got like gilded star power when it comes to Canada. So it's just, I think one of the best, most intense parts of these matches is, it, first of all, how fast they are, and second of all, just kind of offense versus defense.
0: It's so exciting and so much fun as a fan to watch. I want to talk about your hockey journey because, you know, you and I are, like I said, longtime admirers, but I didn't know how you got into this business. Did you grow up a hockey fan?
1: Yeah, I grew up, I played hockey and lacrosse, and my whole family is just kind of like, my cousin was the captain at Merrimack when I was growing up, and he would take me to all the games, and now my niece is, I put in the skates on. So it's a huge hockey family and a hockey community, and grew up loving it. Then I went to Penn State, and they went to club, from club to D1 when I was there. So right. I was already a writer, and I was a history major, and I started blogging with my friends about whatever, and then when I could get credentialed for these hockey games, it was like not just on the ice, but kind of seeing Terry Pegula funded basically everything, and seeing the inner workings of that and how you get a D1 team after you go club. I was like, wait, the business side and kind of the off-ice side of this stuff is fascinating. Started writing about that, and then realized I could kind of do it as a job, and here I am.
0: I mean, I know what it takes to hustle and become a success. So I don't want to minimize your journey, but you kind of, it's kind of the dream, right? You start writing in college, ostensibly for fun, and then your work gets noticed. And then all of a sudden you're working in the NHL. I mean, that's amazing.
1: Yeah, it was great. I mean, I was tweeting a little bit, and I think in my last year, I was going to say my last season, basically it was a victory lap. I had a red shirt because I was in college for 5 years, but the team had made it to the playoffs for the first time in history, and it was kind of all eyes. Of course, Bucci had messaged me because he's a huge college hockey guy, and was just kind of like, hey, you could really do this. Just keep going. And that encouragement was, that's like a star in the world and somebody that I look up to so much. To hear him do that, I started taking it seriously and started, would have after hours with my professors and stuff like that. And just like editing and going over that type of stuff was a really exciting time in my life. And kind of cool realizing that, right, like you could do this as a career. That's always humbling.
0: So how did you end up in Pittsburgh? Because your route is, I think, to correct me if I'm wrong, Boston, you started, and then Penn, and then Pittsburgh, Boston, Raleigh, Boston. Am I right?
1: Well, yes.
0: Okay.
1: One of my professors had worked for DK Pittsburgh Sports, which is the company that I went to, and they kind of like word of mouth association and my coverage of Penn State, because they, DK Pittsburgh Sports was trying to do the Athletic, they were doing like a localized version of that. So it was all college and professional. Sorry, my cat was going crazy in college.
0: I got two pets I'm worried about here right now.
1: The college and professional level. And they were just kind of trying to recruit maybe like a Penn State type writer. They're paying attention to it for whatever reason. And I loved the work that I saw coming out of there. There was a lot of long form stories and there was day-to-day stuff, but I wanted to do more columns and long form. And they kind of had reached out to me and I ended up working for them. And I mean, it didn't work out, of course, but the way that kind of thrust me onto the scene a little bit and what it taught me made me, I went back home to Boston and worked for WEEI, which is the rights holders of the Red Sox. And I was doing Bruins stuff for them. Then I got the call for the Athletic. So kind of a journey, but got my, dipped my toes in there in Pittsburgh.
0: So the Athletic, how long were you in Raleigh? Were you like 4 years?
1: Yeah, four and a half.
0: And so were the Hurricanes the last team to actually get like a beat writer for the, in the Athletic family?
1: I would say it was one of them. When I left, we had been talking about me going to other markets and then I turned that down and then they went away with those markets. So it was kind of like the end of the beat. And it was the pandemic situation where it was like, they were consolidating anyways and taking the company in a different direction with the New York Times. And I mean, credit to them. I've always loved what they've done. I loved working for them. I just wanted to move back to Boston. But yes, that was kind of the last time they really hired someone full-time on the beat. Now it's kind of a more amalgamation of beats. And there are still some people that were like grandfathered into their beats.
0: Right. Okay. So talk to me about how you feel like you grew while you were in Raleigh. I mean, having that kind of access, you know, just really just on the ground, like boots really, really on the ground with this one team.
1: Boots on the airplane. Tom Dundon, only woman on the team. So that was like, welcome to the show, kid. But everybody was great. I think, I say what you will about Tom Dundon, the owner of the Hurricanes, but he called me when I got the job and he was like, we want fresh eyes on this team. We want negative, positive press, whatever. We want honest press and we want independent press to show what we are doing here in a way that's not just team originated. And I thought that was,
0: wow,
1: being welcomed like that, like, you know, as like a young woman and as just a young reporter, you're scared to mess up in front of people, especially when they're taking you on the plane and you're traveling with them and seeing them every single day. So them getting like kind of the okay to criticize them and him saying, call me anytime, we can talk about business stuff, like that definitely helped me a lot. And how open and understanding someone like Rod Brindamore, Justin Williams, these guys that have been involved in Raleigh hockey for their entire careers and understand the atmosphere they want reporting, where it's like, I was in Boston before that. And I mean, I love Boston. I moved back, but the beat reporting experience is so different. So back to your question, having and being encouraged to ask and being the only reporter traveling on the road, asking these questions or they don't get asked. You have to learn everything and you have to learn, nobody like punches you in the face if you get the question wrong. And it gave me more empathy for, I used to kind of crap on reporters more and be hard on them. We all have a bad day when you're going to 82 games. Sure. It's okay if someone asks something stupid, like I've asked something stupid and guess what? Just showing up, showing face, I learned that's more important than asking the perfect question every single time. So forcing myself to get the reps in that I'd never want then and I'd never since been in such a reporting role. I've always thought I was a good or passionate writer, and figuring out the ins and outs of reporting was helpful. It's still my weakest part of that, or like not my favorite, but that was essential in my career.
0: But you did it. I mean, that's, you have that under your belt and you're right. I mean, I, you know, I'm in and out of the locker room when I'm covering a game, I'll go in to, you know, specifically source a story that I'm looking to tell. But our beat reporters, I have so much admiration for them because they dig to get the story. And sometimes, you know, it feels like probably too much, right? But they have to. That's their job. They're churning out so much content that is what they are paid to do. And so I feel like you have to be brave.
1: Honestly, I completely agree with that. And now that I have the luxury of coming in and asking what kind of whatever I want, if I want it to be silly, I know that that's, I respect boots on the ground journalists even more. And I understand that those positions are being kind of taken away more and more. So we all have to care about that more. And I give them a little more grace. I don't know. I love what Shang Pang has grown into. Like, I love watching it because he does really good. He has good reporting, good sources and stuff. But I also love the fun of it all. And I think the Sharks market has been so unique and so fun for me to watch. First of all, I love the broadcast and I love everything y'all just do in general. But I just love capturing the fun of a market that is kind of down on its luck right now. Like, you know that the good times will be back, but there's some beauty in kind of enjoying where you're at, right? So I've loved Pang's kind of stories about that.
0: I totally agree. And it's essential in order to keep spirits up, right? Mm-hmm. You can only focus so much on this is hard or the future is bright, trust us. And you know, focusing on the personalities of the players is really important as well.
1: And I used to think coming in, now that I do national stuff, oh, it's going to be a breeze now that I can just like go in and just ask these my little cute, wacky questions that I like. But no, you don't have the context or the wherewithal unless there's beat reporters kind of on the scene. So a lot of respect for them and a lot of like, it's harder than you to be able to write those fun stories and the meaningful stories that take you into somebody's inner life. You have to be there a lot and you have to get to know somebody. You don't just walk in one day and you're like asking this question that becomes this epic story. So hats off to everybody who's there every day.
0: Yeah, I totally agree. I'm going to ask you a question that is asked of me all the time, but I actually do want to know, I mean, what was it like for you to be the only woman on the plane?
1: Right. I think it's something that I am so glad I forced myself to do, and that I may force myself. It's like a blessing, but there's been tense moments there, right? And that I never would have had those tense moments where I realized I deserve to be here and I deserve the respect, and they're giving me the respect of whatever it is. And I
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1: This, but I'm sure you could relate that, like, the other shoe drops that, oh, my biggest fear happened and I didn't die. Mm-hmm. I actually feel fine and I feel like I can focus on other things now and just sit there and do my job because, you know what? Yeah, somebody made a remark about me being loudly feminist or whatever it is. Okay. Yep. They know that I exist and they know what I think and have not died. So that makes you a little stronger, right?
2: Yeah. But it's hard. I mean, I know that's hard. I have the same thing in lots of these male-dominated sports workplaces where I heard plenty of stuff about me and continue to do so. You are unique in that you are this really incredible combination of whip smart, but hilariously funny. That's what I think of you. But did you ever have doubts about showing the breadth of your personality? Because I feel like you've created... I hate using the word brand because it's like such a catchphrase thing, but you're a brand.
1: Thank you so much. I love us and I love that we encourage each other, whatever the tangent of mine, because it's in this climate and what Twitter has become, it is really discouraging. And I've been a little down on myself, a little anxious. Like we're talking about showing up to the rink and stuff. I'm like, oh my God, did people like see my tweets yesterday? Did I need to tweet that? But nobody... Right. Came at me like people, whatever, it's okay. But I think I do. And I do want to show women that it's okay to have these anxious moments and show yourself anyway. So there's that. But also, I just think, yes, there's been doubts and there's been reprimands and there's stuff like that. Mm-hmm. But at the same time, I remember one time a boss that I had really respected and haven't heard from him in a while. I thought he was going to be more of a mentor. It is what it is. He sat me down and I have been the fastest growing social media account in the Athletic history. And also that is because I kind of crossed the line or there's a line and we don't know where it is or what we can say or what we should do. But he sat me down and was like, we love you and you're great, but you're right here and we need you to be like right there. I'm like, I can either be down here or up there. Like there's just, you can't really... like playing with an edge, I call it. Maybe like the Brad Marchand type stuff where like he always plays like he's going to get sent back down to the AHL. That's kind of how I feel about it all. And I think about what really matters. I want women after me to be able to feel like they can say whatever they want within reason. There's sometimes I wish like, yeah, I wish I was kind of somebody that sat there and smiled, but that's just not authentically who I am. And I've had more success than I've ever had in my life right now, starting things where people are championing that. Like they want to see that out of me. And we're growing a community of people that want that. So I don't know, long-winded way to say that I haven't really figured that out yet. And I wish I could tone it down a little bit, but it's heartwarming to know that people are showing in the data and in my finances that they want me to do this.
2: Well, I think it wouldn't be authentically you if you were toning it down. And I understand that feeling. I also think that we are, as women in sports, we are supposed to be pretty and presentable, but not hot. And you're hot. And you're...
1: Oh my God.
2: I think that there's some... Like, you're not afraid of showing that you're a woman and you're a feminine woman. And that... to me is also powerful because we don't have to fit into the patriarchal mold of what a woman sports reporter is supposed to be.
1: Yeah, I've talked about this with my friends in sports reporting who are ones that are not as outspoken on social media, and nobody has to be. Like, I'm not judging you if you aren't outspoken on social media, and I understand, but a lot of people can't because of their positions in their jobs and whatever, but like the way they're treated, it's like, oh, we love you because you're just quiet and like

0: You don't rock the boat too much. You don't
1: Right.
0: post whatever selfie it is of that day, or like, and you don't post views that I disagree with or whatever, right? But they think these things behind the scenes, and they are exhausted by the type of men that are kind of their fans, right? So it's just kind of like you either, I used to be jealous of that because I get, when I get hated about my looks or whatever it is, it does bother me, but then it goes back to, like you said, it's like people want you to be this palpable version of reporting the news, and here I've come for you for this. I'm like, well, you don't understand what I've never, I was thinking about this today because somebody had tweeted at me that I have been fired from every job that I've ever had. I've never been fired in my life, for the record, but every job I've ever had. And now I'm just like some sort of grifter. I'm like, I have been like this from the first day of my career. And I just don't know if people didn't notice, but it's not because of what I've said or whatever. There's a lot of changes on social media, but I don't know. I appreciate you saying that to me. And I think I just, there's freedom in realizing I think I am hot. I think I have friends in real life and family in real life and men in real life that I'm friends with and love that are not these caricatures of what masculinity should be or whatever on the internet. So see, getting, touching grass really helps me, but also just realizing that they don't have power over what I think, and sometimes I mess up with that. But like getting older and realizing that, like, no, I actually do think I'm good looking, and I think I can post this photo, and I think there's multitudes of myself that I'm allowed to be, right? Like, you understand that as we're getting older or whatever, like nobody can take that away from you.
1: Yeah, I completely agree. I have so much admiration for what you do. Is it harder on social media now? I mean, it feels harder to me. It feels like a really scary place. I feel sometimes that it's not worth posting the kinds of things that I would have posted before because the vitriol is so much more. The trolling is so much more. The fighting is so much more. And it feels like it depletes me.
0: Yes.
1: In a way that it didn't necessarily so much before.
0: 100%. And it's a kind of just like, I've been thinking about like the beginning of our conversation since the booze and since this tournament has become politically charged, and there's no hiding or denying that. Like, I am grappling with being an American who wants hockey to grow in America for my niece, for me, for in my career, for my brother, and for everybody. Like, hockey is a beautiful sport that I will always love. And I'm grappling with, oh, this is epic. This is awesome that that these eyeballs are up. But there's this cloud of negativity. And I'm like, it goes back to social media because it's, you're seeing kind of vile people tweet vile things about the game. And I'm like, do I stay and do I keep posting? Or like, is it worth it? I think it's worth it to, it's one of the most American things you can do to dissent that and to say, you know what? I'm American too, and I'm staying. I'm not going to say, oh, like I used to be a move to Canada, but I mean, please, visa. I will live in Banff and eat elk for the rest of my life. But I
1: It's a great
0: think
1: spot.
0: it's patriotic to stand up for what you believe in. And I did a interview with a Swedish reporter today who was asking me about this stuff. And I was just like, I think people need to know that there's Americans here that want to, that do not agree with that kind of stuff. And it's just like, that's how I feel about Twitter too. But it's just, am I saving the world by tweeting obscenities at politicians? I don't think so. So it really does deplete me, like you said. And I'm kind of, I think blue sky, it's too nice for me. I'm just really trying to find out what the answer is. Like, do you, what do you think?
1: I don't know, but I agree with you. I think it's important to be there. I think it's, if all of our voices disappear, then there's just becomes this void and this vacuum, and this stuff is important. And even if it is in the context of hockey and making sure that this is a diverse, inclusive game, which you and I feel very passionate about, it's important to talk about that. And even more so now because some of these initiatives are going to start to disappear. And they have already, you know, we're not seeing, luckily Pride tape is back, but we're not seeing themed jerseys on the players during warmups. So you have to start wondering and worrying about how all of these anti-DEI sentiments and laws, I guess, are going to start affecting the game that we love. And it's just a microcosm of a greater societal issue. So I do think it's important to be there, but you have to practice self-care.
0: Yeah. And I think I kind of shut off my mentions at certain points because I don't want people who aren't me and people that are in more precarious situations than I to be attacked or to feel attacked by people responding to me. So it's a part of the reason why I started the Substack, because we have a group chat where I don't want to say safe space because that word's been kind of made fun of or whatever. It's been a place where people can have fun and talk about hockey, and it's people that explicitly aren't monsters or trolls or saying horrible things to each other. It's been great to have that option to know that I'm not exposing like innocent bystanders who just want to talk about hockey. Like I want them, we have to stay, right? We have to stay in the game via whatever it is, but it's not their responsibility to tweet. And a lot of my followers are leaving Twitter. So it's like, well, where can we go? So I've loved having this group chat where it's kind of like, you have to, I monitor it and I see who's going in, and like, it gets inappropriate in a fun way. Like it's not PG, but it's not anybody saying bad things to each other or having the fear of that, because I think sometimes that's what that this has taken from us, having like, you can say whatever you want and people aren't going to like misinterpret it to the worst version and like do a whole witch hunt on you. So I love that this is kind of a space to be like old Twitter.
1: And we'll make sure that we put your Substack link. I'm a subscriber now. Thank you very much.
0: Thank you.
1: You are also, you mentioned this earlier, I was a guest on your podcast, which is the Too Many Men podcast with Allison Lucan and Shayna Goldman. How much fun is that to be talking hockey with these powerhouse women?
0: Oh, it's the best. I love that we all do such different things. And I just love how organic it is. It's just a relief like every week. I'm missing it now. We've taken a little bit of a break because it's Four Nations and Allison is on a much needed, much deserved vacation. But seeing everybody ebb and flow and grow in our careers and staying besties and have it feel like a group chat where we're saying what's actually on our mind and kind of, again, just giving people that we like would love and would hang out with in real life kind of a unique, if I say so myself, space to listen to a different perspective on hockey. I think, and I just love the way Allison and Shayna explain the game, and very helpful and informative to all, but I have always loved doing it.
1: So how else can people find you if they want to look up your work?
0: I want to change the name of this, but we'll save that for the next season. The civreport.substack.com. I cringe when I'm saying it, but I just wanted to start it. It was like, yeah. It's never going to get out of the ground if I just don't press enter. That's my Substack, okay? And I do Bleacher Report. I love it there. They've been really great in kind of letting me speak my mind. And
1: also rate outfits, which we all love.
0: Yeah.
1: We love that.
0: I mean, I'll be honest with you. I had to stop that this season because there's no good outfits.
1: You could,
0: doing it.
1: Could you move to the PWHL? Yeah, it's David Pasternak or bust, pretty much, right?
0: Yeah, exactly. It's pretty brutal. But guys, please, if you're listening to this, step up your game. And Bleacher Report. And we're not going to plug Twitter.
1: Well, but I think you're a crucial follow for hockey fans. So
0: thank you.
1: Yeah.
0: Thank you.
1: So we'll plug it in the name of people getting informed by you and entertained by you, which I am eternally. I think you're so great. And I, like I said, I admire you so much. So thank you for taking the time in the middle of this really busy Four Nations period.
0: Anytime. Thank you so much for having me.
1: A huge thanks to Sarah for taking the time out of her busy schedule, especially in the middle of that tournament. And a huge thanks to you for listening. I want to express to everybody how honored I am to continue to be able to introduce you or reintroduce you or get to know a little bit better some of the people who are really making a difference in hockey, who are in hockey for the right reasons and want hockey to be the best, most inclusive place it can be. In a couple of weeks, I will be back as always. I've got Jordan Dabney, but she goes by Joe. She is the designer behind the San Jose Sharks Celebration of Black History logo. And she's done a lot more than that. So we're going to have a conversation coming up. But in the meantime, you know what I'm going to say. Keep your fins above water and your sticks on the ice. Oh, wait, I got that wrong. Keep your sticks on the ice and your fins above water. You know, you'd think after whatever, 50 episodes, I get it right. Have a good one.

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4: Hello, Sharks fans. I'm Dan Rusinowski. We take you back to October of 1997 at the Nassau Veterans Memorial Coliseum, Uniondale, Long Island, for the Sharks and the New York Islanders. It was only a year and a couple of months since the Sharks drafted Marco Sturm, 21st overall, in the NHL's entry draft in St. Louis. There was something about the New York Islanders that brought out the best in Marco Sturm, and this was a great example of it in his rookie year. Listen to all of the drama with Marco Sturm at center stage by the end of the contest. All of that starts now on the San Jose Sharks Audio Network.
5: Able to see what's next. He's able to see, obviously, that they're only 3-7. There's not much of an improvement from 2-7. It was just a win. It's something they needed to do. Yes, he got off to a good start, but there's the next game. And so he's always able to keep the big picture in mind, and he's very much himself. He doesn't try to be anything else but Daryl Sutter.
6: The other thing that Daryl Sutter's talking about when he says that, well, it was one game, even if it was a win against one of the better teams in the NHL, is that, you know, this is a long kind of a marathon until about the final 20 games of the season. And the Sharks have already lost a few games they felt they should have won. So now they need to feel that they have to win games that they probably think they should lose.
5: Yeah, in this season, a lot of things are going to happen. You're going to win some games that you should lose. You're going to lose some games you should win, which the Sharks have already gone through. You're going to have to just continue to stay on an even keel, and you have to be able to get up for each game, prepare for each game. This team cannot afford to take any team lightly. This team cannot get up for the big games like New Jersey, the big teams like New Jersey, and then come onto the island and think that they're going to be okay and just cruise along, because this New York Islanders team is a very good young team. The guys in the San Jose Sharks need to understand that there is a next game.
6: Fortunately, the veterans on this hockey team, especially the ones that played for Daryl Sutter before, understand this entirely. And Tony Granato, the Masterton Trophy winner last year for perseverance and dedication, says there's no way that the team can savor a victory too long in the National Hockey League, because then another tough opponent like the Islanders tonight is on the schedule.
7: Yeah, I mean, during our season, there's a lot of times when you're high and you're low, and that was one of the performances this year that we were real happy with when it was all said and done. And there's no better feeling than coming off the ice after 60 minutes of hard work and being rewarded with 2 points, and we were able to do that. So hopefully we'll remember what that feeling was like, and we'll have that happen to us a lot more this season. I think we're starting to play a lot better, a lot more consistent, and certainly to be successful in this league, you got to play every single night for 60 minutes and be successful on the power play. We were able to get a couple power play goals the other night. Now we got to shore up a little bit on a penalty killing unit. If we can do both of those things, I think we'll have a real strong season.
6: That's Tony Granato of the Sharks talking about the San Jose victory in New Jersey to start the road trip on Saturday night. Tonight they are on Long Island facing off against the New York Islanders, through a team that pretty much controlled the action at San Jose Arena back on October 16th. Ziggy Palfy had a hat trick, and the Islanders won 5-2.
8: And I'm a big fan of the New York Islanders team. I think they've got a lot of skill. I think they've got some grit at the back end. I think their goaltending is going to be good, and I really like their coaching staff. Terrific mix.
6: We will hear from Wayne Fleming a little bit later on in the broadcast, an old buddy of Drew Remenda back from his days in Western Canada. Did you coach at his hockey school?
8: No, I never got a chance to do his hockey school. I coached against him when I was at the University of Calgary and University of Manitoba, but also we coached together at the Canadian Olympic team.
6: I was talking to a couple of people in the arena here today about Wayne Fleming, and he said that a couple of people said that they remember Jake Fleming, his dad, John Ferguson, the Sharks pro scout, talked about him, and he said, you know, this was a guy who went up to kids and said, I got to train you to the whistle. Train you to the whistle. Blow the whistle, and everybody has to come right away.
8: Well, exactly. You know, one of the guys that went through that for the Sharks anyway was Marco Sturm. And so you'll hear about that later in our pregame about the relationship between Marco and Wayne Fleming.
6: Drew, tonight against the Islanders, the Sharks have an opportunity to exact a bit of revenge because I guess you could say the pain or the raw taste in their mouth from that 5-2 loss is still around, still lingering, which is rather unusual in this league when you play a team like the Islanders twice. They had been playing them in March. They wouldn't have had the feeling they might have tonight.
8: Probably not. It's a very fresh memory still. I thought the Islanders just totally dominated the Sharks that game. They actually put them on that kind of downward spiral of effort in the four games before the New Jersey Devil game, and the Islanders were the team that started that whole thing off.
6: The Sharks do not want to squander their victory against the Devils with a poor performance tonight against the Islanders, and that's all part of the learning experience that they're going through together to try to become a winning team this season. Marty McSorley, Sharks defenseman, has been on a lot of winning teams in his career, won a couple of Stanley Cups in Edmonton, and he remembers a certain attitude about those Edmonton players that he thinks can be imparted to this season's San Jose Sharks.
7: Well, I think what you have to start with is every game that you go into, you have to be a little bit cocky. And it has nothing to do with off the ice. It's that cockiness that, given an opportunity, you're going to win the hockey game. And that the other team, you're going to force the other team to make enough mistakes, you're going to win. You're in a tie game, you don't panic. You keep patience. You play hard. You look down the bench. You know that somebody down there is going to get the break if you don't get one. And the game's going to be over, and you guys are going to walk out of there with a victory. And that then leads to guys all standing up on the bench, wanting to be out on key situations, guys pushing each other to be on the power play, guys pushing each other to kill penalties, guys pushing each other last minute of the period, either to keep the puck out of your net or to score or to give your team momentum. Maybe after you've killed the penalty, that next line that goes out there just says to themselves, we're going to take this game over because this is our game. And that type of cockiness, I think, gives you, you need an imagination to set the goals that you need to set to achieve as a player. And I think you have to do that individually. Each player has to try to be better and better and better, and then you push the team to new levels.
6: Marty McSorley with some wise words about his old days in Edmonton, and that's exactly the next level the Sharks have to get to feel that they can say, it's time for us to take over.
8: Absolutely. You know, I love talking to Marty McSorley. I like talking to Mike Vernon, guys that have won something, guys that have got cup rings. And when you talk to Marty, because he had played for Glenn Sather, who I consider one of the best in the league, if not the best at what he does, GM, coach, whatever you want a name that he can do, Marty's got a lot of insight on how the team needs to react and should prepare themselves. And the part where he talks about each player has to use their imagination to set the goals for what they need. He told me that the guys in the Oilers used to actually distort reality in their imagination and think that they were down by one. They'd be up by about two, but you'd hear guys on the bench saying, come on, guys, we really need the next one. We got to go out there and win this game. And, you know, so it was really interesting to listen to Marty talk about his days with the Oilers and his experiences.
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6: Welcome back to Long Island's Nassau Veterans Memorial Coliseum for the Sharks and the New York Islanders. It's time for our Sharks NHL Playbook, brought to you by Pepsi Cola, the choice of Generation Next. And the subject is, what does the road trip do for the hockey team? Everybody talks about that. They say, oh, it's great that the hockey club is on the road. The players bond together. Whatever. What is it so special about going away and getting on the road? Ron Sutter has been on the road a long time as one of the members of the Sharks and several other teams in his NHL career, and he will address that issue with Drew Remenda.
9: Ron, you had a long homestand. Now the team's out on the road. What kind of things does being on the road do for the club?
7: Well, I think most of all the guys are all together, and the focus as a team, being together, the team focus obviously is a lot better as opposed to the individual focus, which guys, naturally have at home, having their own homes and everything. But, it's a good time for us, especially with a record the way it's been at home, and, we haven't played well at home, and we haven't had the wins. And getting on the road is a good opportunity to bring the guys closer together and have a little bit fun, and a little more fun, and most of all have a lot better concentration.
8: The Sharks NHL Playbook is brought to you by Pepsi Cola, the choice of Generation Next. And we'll be right back on the San Jose Sharks Radio Network.
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6: Chalkboard comes to you from the Nassau Veterans Memorial Coliseum, where the Sharks tonight are facing off against the New York Islanders in Game 2 of this road trip. I'm Dan Rusinowski, the Sharks head coach Daryl Sutter. Daryl, it was a good win against the New Jersey Devils, and a nice team effort for the most part. What's the hardest thing now about the next step of the learning how to win process and keeping the focus going and not acting like, for instance, that you won the division or something?
10: Well, hey, we won a game. It's not really a big deal. It's the same thing as when you lose a game. If you continue to dwell on it, you're not really getting any better. Our focus tonight is we're playing against a team that beat us in San Jose a couple of weeks ago, and we want to respond properly to that.
6: It's hard, obviously, with all the games you play against teams to develop rivalries against teams you only play twice. But when you play two games against a team like the Islanders so close together, does that help get the juices flowing in terms of using that last loss as a motivation as a player?
10: Well, I think that obviously you take your mistakes or situations that happen in those games and try and improve on them, especially if they're a tendency of your opponent to do the same type of situations over and over. And if you look at our opposition tonight, they're really similar to our club, where they rely on a handful of young players to probably win games for them. And last time we played them, we didn't handle those guys as well as we should have. I think it stands out in everybody's minds how Palfi and Reichel played against us, so and how our top guys played against them, and their top guys played very well, and our top guys didn't play very well. So we'll see what kind of response there is tonight.
6: The difference was you finally got some reward in the New Jersey game from your top guys. Owen Nolan made a nice play on the goal. Jeff Friesen got the game winner. Tony Granato scored. The whole atmosphere is so different, isn't it?
10: Well, those guys, again, I've said it 100 times. You win and lose with your top guys. You can, if there are other players in the locker room that you can't get to work, then they shouldn't be on your team. But for the most part, the work ethic is there, and when that's the case, then your top guys have to come to the front and give you those wins.
6: Daryl, this is obviously, as we've been talking about, kind of a nice little opportunity for your team. You put Bernie Nichols onto the scratch list last game, and you got good performances from the young guys that came in from Kentucky, Steve Gawala and Jared Scaldi. Do you see that? That because they've had that opportunity to be in very key issues in Kentucky, that's helped them when they got back to the NHL level?
10: Well, the biggest reason we called them up is because they were the top two players down there, and not because of what they were doing offensively, because what we asked them to do when we sent them down, and that's why they're rewarded. And if it's I told them when I brought them up there, I'm giving them an opportunity because of what they did down there. Now, if they can continue to do that here, they have an opportunity to stay. If they have a bad game, they return to Kentucky. It's that simple. I'm not in the doing this job to make somebody happy. I'm doing it to try and get the most out of them. And they're kids with some ability, and hopefully that their preparation habits are in the right place, and they can play as well as they did the other night. Scaldi played really well in Jersey, and Gawala was just really average, so obviously he's got to play well tonight.
6: Meantime, your power play was finally rewarded a little bit with a couple of goals. And you had mentioned after the previous game that you felt that the power play had been doing better near the end of that 0-for-38 streak. What's been the biggest thing that was improved?
10: I think nothing was really improved. They continue to get scoring opportunities, and the two goals we scored the other night certainly weren't glorious opportunities. Todd Gill shoots from the blue line and goes in the middle of the net. Scaldi shoots from the boards and frees and tips it. So, you know, those are things that a lot of games aren't even scoring chances. So to be rewarded for it is good for them.
6: That's it for Coach's Chalkboard. As the Sharks look for more of a reward tonight against the New York Islanders, we've got the game next on the San Jose Sharks Radio Network.
0: Sharks warm-up has been brought to you by Southwest Airlines. With fares so low, you have the freedom to go places. Now, stand by for Sharks Hockey, coming up next on the San Jose Sharks Radio Network. This is San Jose Sharks Hockey, brought to you by Southwest Airlines. With fares so low, you have the freedom to go places. 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
6: Nassau Veterans Memorial Coliseum for the San Jose Sharks and the New York Islanders. I'm Dan Rusinowski along with Drew Remenda. Our starting lineups are brought to you by Round Table Pizza, the last honest pizza. As the Sharks go with Mike Vernon in goal to our left, Todd Gill and Doug Bodger start on defense, and up front, Patrick Marleau will center Owen Nolan on the right side and Stefan Matteau on the left. Referee for tonight's game is Paul Stewart. The linesmen are Pat DiPuzzo and Pierre Rossico. And there's the faceoff at center ice. Patrick Marleau wins the draw, and San Jose skates from left to right. Todd Gill, the Sharks captain, throws one back to the Islander blue line, but it's knocked down there by Brian Smolinski, who's playing center tonight after starting the season on the wing. At the near board, Smolinski skates to the neutral zone. Now he fights for the puck alongside the near corner as Todd Gill checks the puck away from him and throws it deep back into his own territory. Just underway in the first period, Doug Bodger on defense sets up Marleau at center ice, but it's off the backhand side of his stick. Owen Nolan goes into forecheck against defenseman Dennis Vasky, but he poke-checked the puck free, couldn't get control of it, and it was able to be picked up there by Smolinski, and he throws one to center to left winger Mike Huff. The Islanders dump into the Shark zone, right side of Vernon, and a line change is coming. We've just played about a minute of the first period, Drew, and so far, not a bad pace.
8: Okay, it's been pretty good pace so far, Dan. The guys are starting to go to the body early.
6: Here's Travis Green stepping out of the ice for the Islanders. Cuts behind the San Jose net. Stick handles to the right circle. Makes the move on Rathje. Heads toward the slot, but Rathje gets a piece of him with his stick and poked the puck away. And Jeff Friesen just on skates down the right side of center. Lead pass. Breakaway. Granato shoots, and it's a stick stop by the goaltender Tommy Sano. He broke in alone for one stride before he had to let the shot go, Drew. And unfortunately, he didn't have enough time to deke him out of position.
8: But great timing on the pass by Jeff Friesen, able to slide it underneath the defender.
6: 18:34 to go in a scoreless first period here on Long Island as the Sharks are on the right wing side inside the Islander zone. Marco Sturm from the boards cuts to the slot, shoots one toward the net, but it's deflected wide. Seems that the defenseman Richard Pilon got his skates on that one and batted it away from Sato. Now the Islanders in trouble will shoot one all the way down the ice, and Mike Rathje is back to touch for icing.
8: Pretty good pace by both teams to start off this game, Dan. Key for the New York Islanders is they want to get on the San Jose Sharks defense as quick as possible. They think that they can jump on the D as they're not as mobile as their D, and their forwards are quite fast. The other thing that the Islanders want to do is make sure that their D turn the puck up very quickly in their own zone as to catch the Shark forecheckers coming in as they'll be moving out. I don't know if they're going to be able to do that, though, but that's just their ideas.
6: The Sharks lost to the Islanders 5-2 at San Jose Arena in the only other meeting that they'll have against this team. Unfortunately, as we said in Sharks warm-up tonight, Drew, that wasn't too long ago, because you want to keep those juices flowing as far as revenge is concerned.
8: Yeah, you got to get a little angry in this game. You got to be mean to play this game successfully. I really believe that. It's not a bad thing. You just got to get a little ticked off if you're going to play this game.
6: That's a variation of what Marty McSorley was talking about in Sharks warm-up. And here off the draw, quick wrist shot by McSorley goes on Golden. It's gloved by Sano. That cockiness that McSorley was talking about, what wasn't referring to the attitude of the players off the ice or anything
8: that.
6: He was talking about the way they approached the other team in the game.
8: He used to believe, and most of the owners used to believe, that when he played for Edmonton, they were already two goals up before they even stepped on the ice.
6: Nothing so far. 18 minutes to play in the first as the Islanders are on the attack. Rifle across the line, rips the shot after he took a drop pass from Sergei Nemchinov. It missed the net and it bounced wide, and Vernon just covers up in the corner.
8: That's one thing the San Jose Sharks defense can't do. They cannot back in on even rushes. If the rush is a 2-on-2 or a 3-on-3 or a 1-on-1, they've got to contest their blue line. Stand up, keep the gap close. That's the space between the driving forward and the defenseman. They've got to keep that gap close, and they've got to stop the attack before it gets too deep, because Mike Vernon can't look through all those legs and pick up the good shots by some of these very talented New York Islander forwards.
6: Stepping on for Coach Daryl Sutter is Jared Scaldi, along with left winger Steve Guana and right winger Victor Kozlov. New line combination from the last game. But off the draw, quick shot right on by LaChance. The rebound is stopped off of Vernon, and the Sharks are going to get called on the penalty as Sergei Nemchinov got hauled there. And right in front of Paul Stewart, the Sharks are putting a man in the penalty box, Drew, and it happens to be Bill Holder.
8: Well, it's the old thing, Dan, with the referees in this league. If the arm comes off your stick, if you're the defender and you wrap it around any part of the body of the opposition player and he goes down, it's going to be 2 minutes. You cannot take your arm off your stick, your hand off your stick, and wrap it around a guy, because you're going to get called on it. So Sharks penalty killer's got to come up big, and if they give up 3-9 on the penalty kill, I say they don't win this game.
6: Tripping penalty on Bill Holder at 2:12 of the first period. So far, no score in this game, but Robert Reichel steps out for the Islanders on the power play, wins the faceoff, and on the left point, Travis Green goes to Brian Berard on the right. Last year's Rookie of the Year gives to Zygmunt Palfi. He touches the puck for the first time. It's checked immediately there by Mike Rathje, and Jeff Friesen, killing the penalty up front, clears the puck all the way down the ice.
8: Great pressure by Marcus Ragnarsson right away off the faceoff, making sure the Islanders don't get control, able to get that puck down the ice. Watch this Islander power play. It really is quite nice.
6: The Islanders have scored 8 power play goals in 47 attempts. Here they come down the ice and across the Sharks line. Palfi is stripped of the puck again by Mike Rathje. He banks it off the boards, and there's a race for the puck. But Brian Berard is going to get there ahead of Jeff Friesen. He circles around Friesen and pokes it ahead. 2 men are back for the Sharks. 3 men are up for the Islanders. Travis Green gets the Palfi pass, comes across the line, trying to return it, but it's off the stick as again Rathje broke it up at the far side of the ice. Sharks are making a change now as the puck is bouncing around at the near boards. Todd Gill cross-checked Reichel down to the ice. He lost his stick, but it stays in the Sharks zone. Berard flips one on net from the left point. It's gloved up high by Vernon, and he dropped it, and Friesen cleared it.
8: Very heads-up play by Mike Vernon just to drop it to Todd Gill, and Todd Gill's able to get it down.
6: Marco Sturm steals the puck, goes to Tony Granato across the line for a shorthanded scoring chance, but a kick save by Tommy Salo alertly stops that Sharks opportunity. 40 seconds to go in the power play for the Islanders. Smolinski gets by Gill, cuts into the Sharks zone, shoots, and it's blocked. Bertuzzi missed the rebound in front of top Mike Vernon, and the Sharks will try to clear. They can't do it right now. On the far side, Marius Cherkowski loses on the check to Bajer, and he does dump it clear with 25 seconds to go on the Islander power play.
8: Very dangerous. The Islanders on the rush on the power play. They've got such good speed.
6: No score in this game now. 15 seconds left on the Islander power play, but the Sharks shorthanded. Breakout. Here's Ron Sutter, relief for Sean Donovan across the line. Left wing wrist shot goes wide of a net. Captain Brian McCabe just hauled down Ron Sutter, and he's going to take a penalty. And that's not the type of a call that, if you're a head coach, you like to see. And Rick Bonus is shaking his head on the Islander bench, Drew, because Brian McCabe at the tail end of the power play for the New York Islanders goes to the box for a 2-minute hooking call.
8: Well, Dan, I tell you what, you cannot take penalties that, if you're on the power play, that don't have any bearing on the play whatsoever. That's a little bit of an undisciplined play by McCabe, although McCabe might have an argument that it's not a very good call by Stewart. But the one thing about it is now the Sharks get to see if their power play can click like it did in New Jersey.
6: The one thing that everybody talks about when they talk about Brian McCabe is the fact that he's a 22-year-old captain, and that perhaps he tries to do too much, but yet again, he has to do that on this young Islander team and step forward.
8: Well, I had a chance to talk to him today, and
6: nice kid.
8: Good kid. He's good friends with Jeff Friesen and Sean Donovan. played with him on the World Junior team. He seems pretty relaxed about his position as captain.
6: So a two-minute tripping penalty is called on Brian McCabe, the Islander captain, and now the Sharks have the man advantage. They had two power play goals in the last game against the Devils. Let's see what they do here. Nolan leads the attack to center. He got his first goal last game. Nolan curls to his left, moves across the line, feeds on the left wing boards, and Friesen bats the pass down, but he's hit by defensive forward Claude Lapointe, so the Sharks have to regroup in the neutral zone. About a minute and a half to go on the Sharks' power plays. They dump into Islander territory. Behind the net now, it's worked free by Friesen. Send it around the boards to McSorley at the near side. Flips to Sturm in the near corner. He stick handles, feeds back to the point, exchanges with McSorley. Now Sturm goes to Friesen in the corner, and he rips one through the crease with Nolan in front and didn't hit anybody. It just bounced all the way down the ice off the corner boards.
8: If Friesen could have stayed a little bit more patient on that shot, Dan, he would have had Marcus Ragnarsson wide open on the back door.
6: Less than a minute to go on the Sharks' man advantage, as there's no score in this game, but here comes San Jose. Bernardo to Victor Kozlov on the right side, and Big Vic flips one into the zone. Tommy Salo played it behind the net, but Kozlov gets it back in the corner. He twists his way around Kenny Janssen, throws the puck to the circle, but the pass is behind Patrick Marleau, and so the Sharks have to regroup at center ice again. 45 seconds to go in the San Jose power play as Marleau carries into the zone on the left wing boards. Throws it back to the point, kept in by Bodger, but his pass along the left wing boards is broken up. Richard Pilon sends it ahead, and here comes Nemchinov, shorthanded across the line. Engel shot from the left wing, had saved by Mike Vernon. Rebound, Doug Bodger broke his stick, and he had to drop it, otherwise he would have gotten a penalty for using an illegal stick. And so he kicks it over to Todd Gill, heads to the bench for a stick, and here come the Sharks on the power play. They're at the blue line, you hear the whistle of the Islanders, and that is because the Sharks are called on the offside of the New York blue line as they break to center ice. 18 seconds left on the Sharks' power play. And Doug Bodger had an interesting experience in the corner there, Drew, as he dropped the stick. You could hear the sound of the aluminum hitting the ice all the way up here.
8: Exactly, and that's what it was, Dan. It's an aluminum stick, and actually didn't break it. The blade just came right out of the shaft, and sometimes that happens. You don't have enough glue on your blade. In order to put the blades in, folks, what they do is they heat up the shaft of the aluminum. They also heat up the glue, maybe put a little bit extra on, and then stuff it in there and hope it dries. But if it doesn't dry well enough or you don't have enough glue on, you're going to run into that.
6: Usually happens about midway through the first period.
8: When you've got the puck behind your own net.
6: Normally, especially in your own zone.
8: Or else you're taking a shot from the point on a wide open net.
6: Just about 5 minutes gone by here. 6 minutes gone by in the first period. No score between the Sharks and the Islanders. Off the faceoff, Holder and Rathje are on defense, and they bat one across the line. In the right wing circle, Sutter checks Zygmunt Palfi, but boy, he is so talented in holding onto the puck. And he got around the check and lifted one clear. There is no more penalty here as the final seconds have ticked off on McCabe's opportunity, or should say penalty, in the box. So Doty Wood is on the ice for the Sharks, and he guns one back into the offensive zone. Sutter, Wood, and Donovan up front for San Jose. Holder and Rathje back as the Islanders skate from right to left. Rathje gets turned by Palfi across the line. Backhand shot from the right circle by Palfi, however, is wide of the Sharks' goal. Doty Wood gets a Sutter pass, goes to center ice, slaps it toward the Islander goal, but it's blocked. Good play by Dennis Vasky, and that had to hurt. He's hobbling toward the Islander bench as that puck hit him right on the ankles. A very hard shot by the Sharks. Back in San Jose territory, Doty Wood stick handles, twists, and turns on the as he was trying to tee it up. Good work by the Sharks here as 7 minutes and 3 seconds have gone by in what's been a scoreless first period. The Islanders are trying to jump on the puck, but the Sharks send out Marty McSorley. He gives a big hit at the near side on Paul Cruz with Stefan Matteau, and the Islanders still recover the puck. On the right wing side, coming down the ice is Smolenski. Turned it over, but the Sharks are not countering very quickly here in the first period. They take their time and kind of toss one to the blue line. It's picked up by Nolan, leads across the line, and it goes right to Marleau for a quick feed, but the pass is behind a wide open Stefan Matteau, who would have had a great angle to shoot if only the puck got there in the right spot. Now McSorley turns it over. 3-on-2 breaking for the Islanders. Smolenski gets an Nemchinov pass across the line on left wing. He stick handles. He's checked by Matteau. Feeds it in front. Berard shoots just wide. Oh, man, the Sharks missed the check. Patrick Marleau should have had him on that one, but Berard slipped by him and got the shot on goal. Rebound of the right wing corner. Todd Bertuzzi gets around Ragnarsson in back of the net, trying to backhand to the point, but Berard was out of position, and so the Sharks are able to clear back to center. Berard is on the puck again. This guy is so talented. One-handed pass to the left. Gets to Pilon, and he dumps to the Sharks' zone from the San Jose blue line. No score in the first period. 11:40 remaining as the Sharks just dump one clear. It's a dump-and-change game right now, Drew, as the teams don't seem to be wanting to try to control things here. Meantime, over to the left side of Tommy Salo in the Islanders zone. Another play to the net, and it'll be picked up by Gill. And he's not afraid to shoot the puck anymore after getting goals in consecutive nights. This time it's turned away by Salo. Back the other way, the Islanders crisscross at the Sharks' line, and Ken Bélanger is hit by Doug Bodger, and the Sharks are able to clear it as the ever-present Bélanger, a physical presence on the ice for the Islanders, is playing his first game in the last three after suffering a concussion in a fight against Florida. Meantime, the Islanders here are going to ice the puck. We have a stoppage of play with 11:05 to go in a scoreless first period here on Long Island, and we will be back after this on the San Jose Sharks Radio Network. This broadcast is brought to you in part by Office Depot. Still the biggest, still the best. Still taking care of business, one customer at a time. No score in the first period, 11:05 left. And Drew, Doug Bodger has gone to the Sharks bench. I should say the dressing room.
8: Yeah, he went to the Sharks dressing room. There was a collision between Bodger, Reichel, and Bélanger. Reichel and Bélanger from the New York Islanders kind of collided with each other, but Doug Bodger seemed to be in the middle of that. Now, I don't know if Bodger went off for an equipment problem after that or an injury problem. I don't think it's an injury problem because Ray Tufts, the athletic therapist, the trainer, as he's commonly referred to at the Sharks, Razor, is still on the bench. So I think it's probably an equipment problem as Mike Aldridge, Woody, given all the nicknames today, has gone in with Doug Bodger, so it's obviously going to be something he can fix pretty quickly. Maybe he needs more glue on his stick or something.
6: I guess, or maybe he needs a few new shafts.
8: Maybe.
6: They make those shafts out of aluminum or Kevlar, and they're so strong.
8: Kevlar, aluminum, fiberglass, graphite. There's a fiber graphite mix. There's a resin mix. There are all kinds of things that they're making them out of now. When they start making them out of dollar bills, that's when I want to start getting into that business. They are making them out of dollar bills. They're like $100 a shaft nowadays.
6: Off the draw, Tony Granato in the left circle is checked immediately by Travis Green, but falling on the puck on the rebound, Granato slipped one through the crease, wide of a net, and the Islanders start to move it out. At center ice, Travis Green has it for New York, goes into the zone. Quick shot as it bounced off the boards by Tom Chorsky. Vernon was out of position, but he missed the net. Sharks got a break there as the score remains nothing, nothing. In back of the San Jose net on the rebound, Rathje kind of pushes it. Chorsky doesn't control the puck. Palfi does. Palfi is hit by Granato, but he feeds to Green for a wrister that's kicked out by Vernon, and the Sharks, disorganized, just want to clear it. In the neutral zone now. Green back to get it for the Islanders. Sharks coach Daryl Sutter is making line changes here. They got to hurry out there, though, as the Islanders at center ice skate ahead. Here's Janssen carrying it across the Sharks line. Gets by Holder. Flips to the left wing corner to Green. Centering pass intercepted by Rathje. And he outlet pucks. He passes the puck to Nolan. But Owen Nolan couldn't control it. Now Owen does on the right side at center. Got a feed from Bill Holder. He skated to the Islander blue line and shoots one in over to the left side of Tommy Salo. Still no score in this game. 9:50 remaining first period as the Sharks' Marty McSorley pinches in and holds into the zone. Trying to go to Mateau on the top of the circle, but the Islanders steal it. They skate at center ice. Smolinski and Bertuzzi across the line. Smolinski lead pass, and it missed Bertuzzi's stick just by a hair. Otherwise, that would have been a shot on goal on Mike Vernon. The Sharks skate from left to right. Marlowe gets the pass across the line. On the right side, dumps it in deep. McSorley on the left wing boards, taps around to the corner, and Mateau can't hold it there. But Marlowe races over to get it. He holds it in traffic. He skates toward the top of the circle, loses his balance. And so Bertuzzi, the big guy on the wing, goes back to get it for the Islanders. But the Sharks are changing lines, and Bertuzzi was pickpocketed of the puck by Donovan, got it over to the far side, and Ron Sutter's left wing shot will whistle high and wide of the net. Drew, you have to hit the net on those chances.
8: You definitely have to hit the net on those chances. I'm kind of chuckling, Dan, because there's a loose stick out there. So far, it's been shot up and down the ice more than the puck has.
6: They're trying to hit the puck, but they're missing it so far tonight. No score in the game. 8:50 remaining in the first period. Sergei Nemchinov throws it away at the Sharks' line, and Marcus Ragnarsson, just on the ice, calmly caroms it ahead to Sutter. He skates across the line, but he pinballs it off the skates of Sean Donovan, busting toward the goal, and so Todd Gill recovers at the red line for San Jose. Fires into the Islanders' zone, left side of Sano. Doty Wood is into forecheck, but Brian McCabe and Scott Lachance wind it around the boards, but it bounces, deflects over to Sano. He almost covered it, but he gave it to his defense, and that might be a bad decision. Sharks keep it in. Kozlov gets the pass, made the extra move, lost the puck. The Islanders do clear it.
8: Well, how many times have you said that in your lifetime, Dan? Made the extra move and lost the puck when you're referring to Vic Kozlov. Vic's got to learn to shoot the biscuit and get to the open.
6: Sharks are called on a two-line pass, and so we've got a break in the action. With no score, we'll come back to Long Island right after this on the San Jose Sharks Radio Network. It's time to check Yahoo Sports for some other NHL scores. Only two other games tonight. We have one score to report. In the first period, the Montreal Canadiens lead the Chicago Blackhawks 2-0. That's at the Molson Center in La Belle Province. And in the first period, the Devils, fresh off their loss to the Sharks on Saturday, are leading in Philly 2-0. And I'd imagine that Jacques Lemaire had a couple of nasty things to say to the boys in the Meadowlands after Saturday's contest.
8: I would think so, but I also think they probably went away from that game thinking that, well, that's one we could have won if some things just wouldn't have gone right for them. But at the same time, get a 2-0 lead against Philadelphia in Philadelphia, that's a big jump.
6: Sports.yahoo.com is your source for all the out-of-town scores. Right here, back to action. Chance for McSorley, save, made, rebound, score! Steve Gawala got the rebound, and a rebound play from Marty McSorley. What a big play by Gawala, and the Sharks lead it 1-0.
8: Well, so far tonight, I tell you, defensive zone coverage for either team has not been very good. It's what his coaches call soft, and that means guys are playing off guys, and it really cost the New York Islanders right in this situation. What happened? There's a nice high cycle between Kozlov and Marty McSorley. Marty McSorley took the puck down low, shot it on the net, and then Gawala just kept going for the net, and that's what you got to do. You got to go for the net every chance you get, and that really paid off there as he didn't. I think he kind of fooled Salo with the shot, didn't get as much on it as Salo thought was going to come at him, and he was able to slide underneath him and get the goal. But the high cycle, Kozlov down to Gawala, over to McSorley. Gawala keeps going to the net, boom, shot on net. I tell you, that's a nice little play.
6: Nobody ever argued with the fact that Steve Gawala can play offensive hockey. They just wanted him to play a little more physically and approach the game with a little more discipline. And that's what Daryl Sutter told him. Gawala's first at 11:59 from McSorley and Kozlov, and the Sharks lead it 1-0. Back to action, face-off at center. The Sharks control and move into their own territory to get organized. Marco Sturm got McSorley's pass. The Sharks can't clear, but now Pilon pinballs one off of Friesen. Jeff gobbles it up. Here's Friesen on the left side. Across the line has Granato breaking. Beautiful backhand pass. Backhand shot by Granato. Save made on the right side of the net by Tommy Salo's pass. Rebound bounds to the near corner in the Islanders' zone. Sturm is in there forechecking on Janssen. He sends it around the far boards, and Friesen gets it. Granato gets his feed. Gives to Sturm in the corner. Trying to set it up in front for Friesen. But good defensive play there by Janssen. Got a piece of the puck. The Islanders clear it.
8: Kenny Janssen's a very good defenseman, Dan. Quite mobile. He's got a heck of a shot from the point. And also, he sees the ice pretty well.
6: 7:05 left in the first. The Sharks lead 1-0. But here come the Islanders. A chance for Mike Huff in the slot. But the pass is broken up by a combination of Holder and Patrick Marleau, as Coach Daryl Sutter has made the line change. Mike Rafti sends to Stefan Matteau on the left wing boards in the Sharks zone. And Matteau is able to clear. And he gave away the puck over at the far side for a moment, but then Patrick Marleau poke checked it off the stick of Dennis Vasky. The Sharks gobbled it up behind the Islander net. Nolan moves to the left corner, throws back to the point. Good pass to Holder, shoots one toward the net. Pad saved by Salo. Didn't see the puck on that play. It just happened to hit him. Rebound goes to the far corner in the Islanders' zone. Sharks 1, Islanders nothing. And Nolan digs the puck free. Kicks it in his skates, tried to get the puck to Matteau, but it went through his stick, and so the Islanders' Dennis Vasky controls. Sends the breakout pass to Smolinski. Behind the red line, he shoots it all the way down. That ought to be icing against the Sharks as the touch is made. And the boos are coming, Drew, because Todd Bertuzzi was racing down the ice, and they thought that Doug Bodger should take a penalty, but it will not be called. Break in the action. 1-0, the Sharks lead it. Back in a moment on the Sharks Radio Network. 6:11 to go in the first period. Steve Gawala has given the Sharks the 1-0 lead with a nifty play from McSorley and Kozlov at 11:59. The faceoff is coming to the right side of Tommy Salo, the Islander goaltender. Ron Sutter for the Sharks will go against Travis Green on this draw. And Sutter wins the faceoff, sent back to the point. And Doug Bodger tries the shot, but it was in traffic, and the puck was deflected wide of Salo. Now the Islanders will get the puck. And here comes Reichel. He's on a hot streak, leading the team in scoring. Circles at center. Gives to Nemchinov, racing across the left side. Todd Gill is checking him pretty hard. The puck comes free, but Reichel grabs it. He stick handles around Bodger in the corner. Flips to the point, and it's off the stick of Berard. Otherwise, the Islanders had a good chance to shoot it.
8: Well, it's pretty tough to play defense nowadays because you've got mobile defensemen. You've got forwards who move all over the place. So you've really got to get your head on a swivel and start talking to each other. Communicate really helps in your zone.
6: Back at the Islander line, New York with the puck, and here's Nemchinov. A lead for Reichel on the left, crosses the line, shoots one toward the goal, but it was deflected by Marcus Ragnarsson's stick wide of the net. The Sharks clear the rebound immediately, and back at the Islander line, it'll be picked up by Brian McCabe, and he had man's to Marius Cherkowski, but he gave it away at the Sharks' line, intercepted by a very responsible Marco Sturm. Sturm, the rookie who played for Islander assistant coach Wade Fleming, just throws into the offensive zone off a freezing stick, and the Sharks will pinch in on the point from the left side with Marcus Ragnarsson streaking in to hold it in play. Good play by Ragnarsson, but now he fell down. It's going to be a two-on-one for the Islanders. Up the right side comes Cruz. Has Reichel walking in, but Cruz shoots the puck inexplicably, and it goes wide of a net. When you've got a sniper like Robert Reichel, you want to get him the puck, especially if you're Paul Cruz, but he decided to go for it himself, and he totally missed the goal. The Sharks lead it 1-0. 4:40 to play, first period. On the rebound of that, Cherkowski behind the net. Checked by Vernon, who broke his stick on the play as Cherkowski fell down. The Sharks are able to clear it all the way down the ice, and they had to because Vernon, the Sharks' goaltender, has no stick. So McCabe touch up for icing with 4:26 left. A break in the action. The game coming to you from Nassau Veterans Memorial Coliseum. The score, the Sharks 1, the Islanders nothing. You're listening to the San Jose Sharks Radio Network. This broadcast is brought to you in part by Pepsi Cola, the choice of Generation Next. Steve Gowalla has the goal. The Sharks have the 1-0 lead with 4:26 to go in the first period here in Nassau Veterans Memorial Coliseum. Travis Green is out for the Islanders against Jared Scaldi of the Sharks for this faceoff. Scaldi gets the draw. On the left wing, Mike Rathje flips one ahead, and here's Gowalla getting hooked a little bit there. Knocked down to the ice by Tom Chorsky of the Islanders, but Gowalla grittily threw one into the offensive zone to the right side of Tommy Salo. Now Gowalla's in there forechecking on Chorsky, working hard, poked it free. Scaldi couldn't get it. He's muscled away from the puck by Scott LaChance, but trailing the play in the corner, Victor Kozlov has for the Sharks. Feeds behind the net to Scaldi. Centering feet for Gowalla, trying to break around Berard, couldn't do it, and so the Islanders intercept and they move it out. A quick flip goes to the left side to Travis Green. Moves across the line, sent it toward the slot, bounced off of Kozlov's pads, and dangerously was in front of the net for a moment, but the Sharks poked it to the near corner of their own zone, and Jared Scaldi will backhand it to the boards along the circle. Held in by Travis Green. Now Scaldi gets a pass in back of the net for the Sharks. He intercepts it. Can't clear it. A rink-wide feed goes to Green for a chance for the Islanders, and he fans on the shot. That prompts a couple of boo-birds here at the Coliseum as Victor Kozlov grabs the fan play and just flips one down the ice.
8: These New York fans are tough here, Danny. It just misses a one-time shot, and all of a sudden they're starting to boo him.
6: Well, it is section night here in Nassau Coliseum. If you buy a ticket, you pick your own section. Not too many people in the building tonight as it's flipped down the ice by the Sharks, and it'll be on net for Tommy Salo to hold it with 3:11 to play in the first period.
8: There aren't too many people. I bet there's going to be probably about 9,000 tonight. This obviously the not a huge draw. The Islanders are still struggling a little bit at the box office, even though they've got a good young club. With 3 minutes 11 seconds left in the first period, shots for the Sharks 8. For the Islanders, 3. The game, though, I don't know. You know, the game's kind of been a little funny. It's been back and forth, but at the same time, the execution really hasn't been there as far as good chances on net. I thought the Islanders have carried some of the play as far as controlling the puck in the zone, but the Sharks, that last shift, Scaldi, again, doing a great job, jumping on loose pucks, trying to get pucks out front. Now you've got Marlowe on with Nolan and another mix-up. I thought that was Doty Wood, but it is Mateau.
6: Mateau with the puck, got it from Marlowe, feeds back to the point. Todd Gill spins and shoots toward the net. Boy, that almost caught the goal. It was a stick save there by Salo. Got the slow shot, and the Islanders were able to clear back to center. Mike Huff on it at center ice, loses on the check to Patrick Marlowe, who is in position. That allows Mateau to shoot one in. But the Islanders' Dennis Vasky recovers, and here comes New York. They skate from right to left, trailing 1-0. The Sharks 1, the Islanders nothing. Vasky at center, shoots one into the offensive zone. And Mike Vernon's out of his net to wind one around the right side to Owen Nolan. Nolan, who got his first goal of the season against the Devils on Saturday, is at the end of his turn in the ice, so he will carry it softly to center and flip one in to allow for a line change. Jeff Friesen is coming on with Granato and Sturm right now. McSorley is back on defense for the Sharks, along with Ragnarsson. The Islanders handle it at their own blue line. Now it's tossed back by Huff deep inside his own zone. Vasky goes cross ice to Brian McCabe as the crowd wants more energy from the Islanders. And McCabe simply caroms one off the board short of icing into the Sharks zone. 1-0 San Jose. Sharks move from left to right. Granato gets a freezing pass at center. Ahead of the red line, he shoots one in. Right side of goaltender Tommy Sonnell. The Sharks are in forechecking. They beat the Islanders to the puck, but then they stopped. Marco Sturm and Friesen on the left side just lost the puck. Here comes Nemchinov up the right side. Makes the move. Delayed penalty coming up against the Sharks, and it was behind the action as Nemchinov.
1: He scores!
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1: Puzo and Pierre Rosico. The Sharks killing the penalty, win the faceoff, and they shoot one all the way down. They've done a good job on faceoffs these last couple of games.
2: This game, they've really done a good job.
1: The Islanders skate from right to left, and leading the attack is Green, getting a lot of ice time this first period. Travis Green met at the blue line. Jarrett Scaldi, nice check, steals the puck, and snaps one all the way down.
2: Great work by Jarrett Scaldi. The key on the penalty kill, you've got to outwork the power play. Scaldi pretty much has outworked everybody on every shift he's had since he's come up.
1: Daryl Sutter says if they outwork everybody, they will stay, and that's certainly what's on Jarrett Scaldi's mind. 1 minute to go in the period. The Islanders are on the power play the rest of the way. Here they come across the line, but a feed from Palfi went behind Green, and so the Sharks, Donovan intercepts and clears one down the ice. Very annoying, the Sharks are. Sutter and Donovan all over the Islander defenseman trying to break out, but now, with less than a minute to play in the period, Ryan Berard carries to center, has some room, and dumps one into the Sharks' zone. But it came all the way around from left wing, all the way around to the right wing boards and back to center. Berard fired it back in, but it's offside against the Islanders with 38.2 seconds left in the first period. And Drew, so far so good for the Sharks. They don't have to impress the Islander fans on the road.
2: They have been very aggressive, especially on the penalty kill, as far as chasing and putting pressure on the puck. That's what you have to do against the Islanders. If they get it set up in your zone, you've got some problems, because their power play, we watched it yesterday, is very impressive. They can run a little two-man cycle on the right side, their right side, between Palfi and Reichel, then bring it back up high, and it causes a lot of problems, and Reichel brings the puck up high and starts moving off the boards with the defenseman.
1: You know, one thing I notice about Sharks practices this year, Drew, is that all of the drills in some way relate to the game, much more than they have in recent days.
2: Well, if you're going to do your job in coaching, then it's got to. You can't just go out there and do a drill just for the sake of doing a drill.
1: Final 30 seconds playing out of this first period as the Sharks lead it 1-0. But here come the Islanders on the power play. Jeff Friesen defending on Cherkowski, and Cherkowski pinballs one off of Friesen's stick and skates. It's deep in the Sharks' zone. Vasky in deep with 18 seconds left. Tried to center it, couldn't do it as Gill checked it away. Good effort by Gill to try to clear it. Quetla Chance holds in on the right point. Throws it to the right wing corner. 10 seconds left in the first period as the Islanders on the power play throw it around. Good work by the Sharks to tie it up, but they can't clear. Smolinski keeps in. 5 seconds left in the period. He goes on Friesen, but Friesen ties him up as he tried to cut into scoring position. And that's it for the first period. Good effort by Friesen on that last play, Drew, because otherwise Smolinski, a talented goal scorer in many ways, would have had a good chance on the left wing on Vernon.
2: Well, Friesen a little mad at himself because he was going to backhand it up off the boards, changed his mind and went to the forehand, and it was stolen off him. But what I liked about that was he didn't quit. He kept working in order to get that puck back and making sure that the Sharks didn't get scored on before the end of the period.
1: At the end of one, it's the Sharks 1 and the Islanders nothing. The shots on goal were 8-3 in favor of San Jose. And the Sharks, when they come out for the second period, will have 11 seconds of penalty killing time, with Marco Sturm going back to the box at that point to finish out his penalty. But so far, so good for the visiting club. They lead 1-0 at the end of the first. Drew and I will be back right after this on the San Jose Sharks Radio Network.
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1: The first period scoring summary is brought to you by Columbia and San Leandro Hospital. Columbia, the official healthcare provider of the San Jose Sharks. Only one goal to report, and here's Drew.
2: Yes, I do have a goal to report. You're right. 11:59 in the first period, Steve Gowala got his first of this year from McSorley and Kozlov. Great little play. San Jose had 8 shots. Islanders had 3 shots. You want to point anything else out to me?
1: Marco Sturm's in the box for 11 seconds. Don't tell anybody.
2: I'm going to tell you, everybody.
1: Got to give away all the secrets.
2: Dan's
1: here.
2: My director, producer up here. He just keeps pointing to what I'm supposed to say. Like a trained monkey up here.
1: Not completely true. You're ad-libbing very well. I just got to write him down.
2: You know what? I'll tell you what. As this rink, you know, is not the newest rink, they've got the best music I've heard this year. Now they're playing John Fogerty. I'm loving the music here.
1: Well, when we come back, we'll have not only more jazz. Well, it's not really jazz.
3: It's rock.
1: It's rock and roll. But we'll have more hockey. The Sharks lead the Islanders 1-0. Right after this, we'll be

0: Back on the Sharks Radio Network. Face off at center ice, and we're underway in the second period, and here come the Sharks. Jeff Friesen breaks down the line in front. Quick play for Granato. What a chance, but a defensive play by LaChance, and Green knocked it away from Granato right off the opening faceoff. Here's a delayed penalty coming against the Islanders as they touch up as they break to center. And Paul Stewart is going to call a two-minute tripping play only 17 seconds after the play started, Drew. But how about that shorthanded scoring chance as the penalty was finishing up on Sturm and Tony Granato got checked and hauled down?
1: Well, Jeff Friesen made a great play. He froze Tommy Salo with a little move. Salo thought that Friesen was going to try to deke him short side, and freezes him. How'd you like that one?
0: Very clever.
1: Thank you so
0: much. That's right up there with me calling John Fogerty a jazz artist.
1: And then threw it back to Granato, who got hauled down. But then Granato, as the play was moving back into the Sharks' direction, he tripped up the player who tripped him up, and he's in the box.
0: Daryl Sutter doesn't look too happy behind the Sharks bench at this point, because that's not the kind of way you want to start the second period. First of all, not convert on a scoring chance like that and then take a penalty like Granato did.
1: Yeah, I'm not too crazy about the call from Paul Stewart, although I'm not too crazy about many calls by referees, so that's not exactly news. Again, the Sharks power or penalty kill being going to be put under stress and see if they can take it to the next level this game, because this is a very good power play from the Islanders.
0: The Islanders are on the power play, and they've got Reichel and Palfy out there together. They worked their magic against the Sharks earlier this month. Palfy exploded for 3 goals and 1 assist. Travis Green is on the line with them, and Green cycles over the near side with Reichel. He stick handles to the point, slaps one toward the net, but it's stopped in front. The rebound flipped wide in front of the goal by Travis Green, and Kenny Janssen also in there deep, whacked at the puck, but missed it. The Sharks get the rebound, and Bill Holder on defense with Mike Rathje slaps one all the way down. That will allow for a line change for Daryl Sutter for some fresh penalty killers. But here's Green at center getting a quick pass. Walks across the line to Reichel on the right. He dropped it off for Palfy. Brilliant pass in traffic to Berard, who rips one, and a stick save comes to the right side of a net from Mike Vernon. Rebound behind the net. Reichel is there. He's on top of it. Minute 9 to go on the Islander power play. 1-0 Sharks. Played in front. Quick shot by Green. Save Vernon. The rebound is there, and Mike Vernon falls on it. Just as Jared Scaldi was trying to clear it, a very close miscommunication that Vernon covered up on, and immediately, Drew, he had something to say to Jared Scaldi to talk about that communication.
1: He's saying, let me handle it, Jared. I'll take anything in front of the net. Don't be clearing anything out that's in my feet, because I'll be able to get it. The great play by the Islanders. They like to run, as we talked about, that two-man cycle. They want to run it from their right side, but Berard on the point, he's so mobile, he can get across ice. So if you're the forward, all of a sudden, facing Reichel coming up the boards, you've got to stay with Berard, and it's such a hard thing to do, because Reichel comes off the boards, and then you know, uh-oh, like nobody's got him. He's kind of in no man's land. The defenseman's too far back. You're not in the right position. The pass goes over to Berard. He's able to get that shot, and then as you think they're coming up ice, and up that high cycle again, they throw it to the slot. Great save by Vernon in the right position at the right time.
0: The Islanders have 2 shots on goal in this power play, and they've had lots of chances in front. There's 1:02 to go in the Tony Granato penalty. 1-0, Sharks leading it, but here's the Islanders on the power play. Good protection there by Ron Sutter against Green on the faceoff. The Sharks win the draw, but they can't clear it. Palfy gathers in the corner, flips behind the Sharks' net. Reichel centering pass, and Green missed it. But on the point, LaChance goes to the left circle to Palfy. To the point, Berard shoots. Goff save! What a stop by Mike Vernon with 18:29 to go in the period. That had to hurt. 46 seconds left in Granato's penalty.
1: Well, can they fire that puck around on the power play, Dan? Oh. And because does Berard have a wrist shot? You know, I watched the game last night, as I mentioned, with Paul Baxter and Roy Sommer from the Anaheim game against the Islanders, and Berard got a great goal coming in late with a great wrist shot. Well, there he gets everything and then some on the wrist shot. Mike Vernon says, get that out of here. I don't want to see that weak stuff. Try again, kid. What a great save by Vernie. I tell you, shoot a Vernie's glove, he's going to get it. He's got a great glove hand.
0: He loves to show it off,
1: yeah,
0: too.
1: Yeah, he does. That's Mr. Vernon. Pow, pow, pow. The flashlights are going off for him. Here's your next pinnacle card.
0: Off the faceoff. Brian Berard on the right point. Winds up and slaps it toward the net. Deflected. Hit the post to the left side of Vernon, who does the splits anyway to try to make the save. Palfy has the rebound on the right circle. Shoots it. Blocked by Nolan's stick. Bodger reaches for the rebound, but Reichel taps at it. And the combination knocks it into the seats. The question is, will the faceoff come outside the zone because it was off of Reichel, or is it off of Bodger?
1: I say it's off of Bodger. It's going to go inside the zone. I like Berard, you know. Berard gets the puck back. He walks it to the middle and says, okay, Vernie, I didn't get you high. Let's see if I can get you low. shoots one and gets deflected, goes off the post. But Vernon, how about Vernon's positioning there? He goes down and the shot changes direction, hits the post. It goes right off to the side near the faceoff circle, and he does the splits to get himself in position to make the next stop.
0: Turned himself into a butterfly goaltender.
1: He did, and I didn't necessarily probably want to, but you've got to do what you got to do in order to stop the biscuit.
0: Ryan Berard is playing really well tonight, especially when considering that he's been bothered by a groin injury. He got the day off in practice yesterday. He's looking pretty sharp tonight.
1: Oh, he's a good young player.
0: 25 seconds to go in the Sharks penalty to Granato, and off the draw. Nolan can't clear. Kept in well by Lachance on the left point. Eludes the check of Nolan. Throws along the left wing boards. Reichel gathers it. Check by Nolan. He feeds it in back of the net, but Palfy was falling down, and that allows Bodger to intercept, but he can't clear. Held in by Berard. 10 seconds of the penalty to Reichel in front. Reichel stick handles. Goes for the angle shot. Ran out of real estate. And so the Sharks will intercept the play as it goes off the side of the net, and Nolan clears. Renato's out of the box. He gets a pass from Friesen. Across the line, headman feed to McSorley breaking in. Had to take it on the backhand side of his stick, so he couldn't control it right in the slot area. And Marty gets back quickly now as the Islanders skate from left to right. Berard, headman now to Green across the line. Guns went around the boards. Berard is trying to get off as he's at the end of his shift, and the Islanders turn it over. The Sharks send down the left side. Friesen, headman feed across the line, intended for Granato, but it's beyond him. Granato feeds in the corner, tries the shot inside the Islanders' zone on the right wing, but it goes off of a couple of skates, and the Sharks will use the opportunity to get the line change as Brian McCabe eludes the check of a forechecking Patrick Marleau and skates to center for the Islanders. McCabe rushes across the Sharks' line, checked by Kozlov. It goes into the near corner of the Sharks' zone. Smolinski hands off to Nemchinov at the near side. Fed it back to the point, kept in by Todd Bertuzzi, but in traffic. Now Bertuzzi will get the puck as he was checked, and he handed it away to Victor Kozlov, trying to go back to the point. Sharks are on the attack now. Kozlov reaches the side, but the Sharks touch up before the Islanders can put the extra skater on, and we have a whistle. There's a break in the action on Long Island. The score with 16-12 left in the second period. The Sharks won, the Islanders nothing on the San Jose Sharks Radio Network. The Sharks are getting into some penalty trouble here as Patrick Marleau goes into the box for holding at 3 minutes 48 seconds of the second. San Jose still leads 1-0 on the strength of Steve Gowalla's first goal of the season. That came in the first period, but now this will be the fourth Islander power play. And New York has had steadily better chances as they've had the man advantage.
1: Well, you can't keep taking penalties, Dan. If they're going to keep taking penalties, the penalty killer is going to be out there too long, and they're just going to get too tired.
0: One of the strengths of the Sharks in the last game against the Devils was, even though they gave up 9 power plays, they did get 4 lines used quite often in the game, and that helped in the third period when the teams were at even strength. Back now with action. The Islanders on the power play. Skate from left to right. Travis Green moves it across the line. Drop one off for Huff, but it's knocked away. And the Sharks' Jeff Friesen just shoots one all the way down.
1: Well, you just had a chance. Ziggy Palfy moving up the ice, and Mike Rathje stepped into him, knocked him down. Sharks fans like to hear about stuff like that when Rat's involved.
0: Green, Palfy, and Reichel up front for the Islanders with Janssen and Berard back. The power play moves into the Sharks on quick play in front for a quick pack. Right on net by Reichel, and what a save down low by Mike Vernon. Oh, man, he stopped that puck. Reichel was all by himself in front on a centering feed, and I think my heart stopped on that one.
1: Well, you know whose heart really stopped was Todd Gill. Todd Gill was the man who should have had Reichel. It's a tough situation. You've got to play it as a two-on-one with a man behind the goal line and a man in front. Todd Gill knew that he should have had him. He probably thought Tony Granato was going to move down from the weak side wing position and pick up Reichel in the slot. But Todd Gill decided to pressure. Bad decision. You got to communicate, you got to talk to each other, and in that situation, you got to play as a two-on-one until you know your man is there.
0: Special teams are an area of weakness still for the Sharks. They've been outscored 14-4 in the special teams department. 5-on-5 and even strength, they're 2 goals ahead of the opposition, so they're much better when they're not up a man or down a man.
1: But this, you know, I hate to say it, but that's like a zero stat to me, because this game is all power play penalty kill now. It is such a special team game now. At 5-on-5, it's like big deal to me.
0: Big deal that you're better.
1: Yeah.
0: So in other words, you're saying it's not a wasted stat to say that the Sharks are minus 10 in the power play and penalty kill.
1: No, I think that's a very important stat.
0: Less than a minute to go now on the Sharks penalty. In the box is Marleau. Here come the Islanders. The Sharks lead it 1-0. The Islanders have changed players, so have the Sharks. Nemchinov dumps in back of the San Jose net, right wing corner. Taken there by Bertuzzi. Sends it around the boards, and Smolinski's feet to the point. Gets by McCabe, who's playing a really lackadaisical game tonight as the puck goes all the way down. Almost a giveaway. Jeff Friesen in the offensive zone. Had the puck protected by Tommy Salo. Friesen is waiting for the puck in front of the net, but Owen Nolan couldn't get it to him. Now 12 seconds remains on the Sharks' penalty. One more rush for the Islanders. Here they come. Bertuzzi checked by Rapti, but slips away. In the corner, Smolinski in front. Nemchinov, angle shot, kick save. Vernon, who came out to cut down the angle, and the Sharks clear just as Patrick Marleau steps back onto the ice.
1: Well, you got to be a little worried about the Islanders getting wide open chances in front of Mike Vernon, but Mike Vernon is so far playing pretty well.
0: Here's a chance for Mike Huff as he got around Bill Holder, but back-checking Victor Kozlov reached out with his stick and poked it away. So in the neutral zone, the Islanders hold the puck. Cherkowski turns it over, reaching forward to Scaldi, who just stepped on, but his one-handed burst for the puck misses it, and so the Islanders carry it back to the Sharks' line.
1: The Islanders play a pretty good power play, but Dan, so far the Sharks' penalty kill has been up to the task because they've been very aggressive, but if they keep getting penalties, I don't know if the guys can keep up the pace.
0: The Sharks are back to full strength, and behind their own net, the Islanders are going to get the benefit of a power play as Steve Guwana's stick tripped up Dennis Vasky. Here come the Islanders putting the extra skater on as Cherkowski comes across the line, and he fed it to the slot, and Guwana touched it up. And we've got pushing and shoving after the whistle as Marty McSorley notices that the Sharks going to be down a man again, and he's trying to take somebody with him here out in front.
1: I don't know if he's going to get any takers, though, Danny.
0: He wanted somebody to draw a penalty.
1: Exactly.
0: Here.
1: I don't think anybody wants to step in front of Marty McSorley and do that. Again, the Sharks taking a penalty. It's going to be very tough for them to keep up this pace. Those penalty killers, man, they must be tired. That is so hard to keep continually doing that. Going out, killing a penalty, being very aggressive, and getting call after call after call go against you.
0: Let's pause 10 seconds for station identification on the San Jose Sharks Radio Network. Dan Rusinowski along with Drew Remenda back at the Nassau Veterans Memorial Coliseum in Uniondale, New York. The Sharks lead it 1-0, but they are taking a penalty here in the second period at 6:39. And initially, I thought it was going to be Steve Guwana going to the box. He tripped up Vasky behind the net, and Stewart was looking at him when he put his hand in the air, Drew. But now Sean Donovan is going toward the bench. Could this be a too-many men on the ice penalty or
1: no,
0: something else?
1: No, I think
0: I think so.
1: We're going to get the announcement.
2: Tripping. Time of the penalty, 6:39. That's Donovan of the Sharks. 2 minutes for tripping at 6:39.
0: That's a strange call because
1: Guwana
0: was behind the net, knocked Vasky down. Stewart's looking at him, and he makes the call against Donovan.
1: But he misses the call that's right in front of him in the neutral zone 2 seconds before that, and he's looking right at it, where Bertuzzi tripped, I think it was Rafchi. And sometimes these guys get colorblind. Daryl Sutter gave Paul Stewart the funniest look in the break that I've ever seen Daryl Sutter. His one eye kind of closed like a guy just trying to really figure something out, and he wasn't quite getting it. You know, which I think is what Daryl Sutter's feeling about Paul Stewart's refereeing so far.
0: So Donovan goes to the penalty box, and it was a perplexed number 42 for the Sharks that goes to sit in the penalty box. He's like, what did I do? I wasn't near anybody.
1: Exactly. He's thinking, man, let me earn my penalties.
0: Unfortunately for the Sharks, they're down a man for the fifth time tonight. You can't keep on taking penalties regardless of whether you argue with the call or not. That's got to be a concern right here, as we have not seen a number of Sharks players on the ice in this period. Islanders have the power play again. They trail 1-0. The only goal by Steve Guwana in the first. The Sharks maintaining that lead right here. 12:56 to go in the second period. Zygmunt Palfi is on. Gets it around Friesen. Shoots one in deep to the Sharks zone. And Holder tries to backhand it. He doesn't get it out of the zone, but Berard kept it in for only a moment. It's a good effort by Holder, clears it down the ice.
1: Islanders coach Rick Bowness, quite animated on the bench, emotional guy. He is really charging up and down, trying to get his troops to start clicking on this power play, because that's one of their strengths.
0: Islanders move back into San Jose territory, and Berard on the rush is ridden off the play by a check from Marcus Ragnarsson. Ragnarsson can't control the puck, though. Palfi does behind the net. He dishes off into the right-wing corner to Robert Reichel. Reichel had a great chance earlier in this period to get it on the board. Couldn't do it. Is at the near side. He's checked by Ragnarsson. One of the Sharks has lost his stick at the near side in Marco Sturm, but he was able to hold the puck with his skates along the boards after that check, kick it clear, and rush back to the bench for some extra fresh attackers. Jared Scaldi is out there now with Ron Sutter for the Sharks, killing this penalty. Amid 37 seconds to go on the call against Donovan. Here's the play for Smolinski. In front, shot by LeChance, right on. Pad saved by Vernon, who held his ground. Rebound in the corner, Reichel to the right point. To Berard, winds up, slap shot, deflected. 45 rows up into the seats with only seconds remaining, 25 of them, on the penalty against Donovan.
1: Well, Scaldi doing a great job getting out to the point, and we talked about that in every game, Dan, how if you're going to kill penalties, especially a forward, you've got to be able to block shots, whether it be with your foot, your skate, your stick. Scaldi, with his speed out there, is able to just get a stick in front of Berard's shot and send it up into the stands. Boy, Mike Vernon made a great kick save right in that last opportunity that the Islanders had. He's playing very well tonight. He's in good position. He's standing up. But I remember last time I said, if I ever start talking about how good Sharks are, you're supposed to slap me.
0: Why?
1: Well, every time I say something, they always give them the kiss of death. You know what I mean?
0: But you're not supposed to say that on the air. Now I'm going to slap
1: you. Okay, now I'm in trouble. Now they'll be all right. I tell you, Vernie's really hot. He's really on it tonight. Seems to be really seeing the puck well in the second period, although he's had enough opportunities to see it.
0: That he has. The shots on goal are now 10-8 in favor of the Islanders. That means they have seven shots on goal this period. Off the draw, McCabe shoots through a screen. Somehow Vernon got a piece of it and poked it wide. That wasn't an easy save. The Islanders are still on the power play for 16 more seconds as they throw it around the Shark zone. Nemchinov is being checked at the near boards by San Jose defender Bill Holder, but he got it back to the left point and a rink-wide feed to LeChance. He held it in. 5 seconds left on the penalty as Nolan clears one off the stick of LeChance, and Donovan's back on the ice. Sharks 1, Islanders nothing. 7:20 to go in the second period. Shots on goal in this period are really markedly in favor of the Islanders. Shots on goal 9 for the Islanders, only 1 for the visiting Sharks. Mike Vernon is still having a chat, Drew, with referee Paul Stewart about the last sequence of plays. As linesman Pat Tapuzzo cleans things up in front of him, repairing the ice. You know, Pat Tapuzzo is a guy that's been around a long time as a linesman, and he missed last year, and it's been revealed that he was undergoing a bout of depression, and the league was very supportive of that, and it's good to get him back into the game, I'll tell you, because he is a fine linesman.
1: He American? He's American,
0: yes,
1: isn't he?
0: From New Jersey.
1: Yeah, from Jersey. Yeah, yeah. There's a lot of games in this area. He was always been a very good linesman.
0: Off the faceoff, here come the Sharks. Marco Sturm down the left side, comes across the line for a quick slap shot, but it's wide of the net. Puck was up on one end, and the rebound goes to the far side. Sturm gets a feed from Friesen. He's checked immediately, though, by Berard, so the puck is loose in the corner to Salo's right. Islanders try to skate it out. Chorsky misses the puck. It's deflected to center. Palfi steals from Boucher. He's got a breakaway. Palfi cuts in, and he overskates the puck. Oh, man, the Sharks get a big break. Boucher is breathing a huge sigh of relief as Palfi overskates the puck, and the Sharks dump one clear back to the New York blue line.
1: Well, you can thank Motley Crue for that, ladies and gentlemen. They were here last night, big concert last night at Nassau County Coliseum, and I think the ice had something to do with that little play that Palfi was able to turn the puck over in front of Vernon.
0: No doubt, and right here after the whistle, we have a penalty apparently about to be signaled. Todd Gill is going to the referee's crease to have a chat with Paul Stewart. Is that going to be a penalty for a bench minor of some kind?
1: He's giving somebody the boot, too.
0: Getting thrown out for yelling at Paul Stewart here.
1: He just gave the Sharks 2 minutes for something. I think too many men.
0: Unsportsmanlike conduct and also too many men?
1: Yeah, I think so. But it looked like to me, the signal he made looked like he was tossing somebody out from the Sharks.
0: Looked like the two-minute unsportsmanlike conduct call, and now we're just going to have to wait and see as Stewart has gone over to the official scorer's table and has made his call against the Sharks. Todd Gill went right over to get the explanation, and now he's talking to Daryl Sutter about it. And Sutter is at the edge of the door with the door open at the Sharks bench, yelling in the direction of Stewart to get his attention.
1: I think Daryl Sutter got...
0: He might have gotten tossed from this game.
1: Boy, I tell you, if he got tossed from this game...
2: For too many men on the ice and 2 minutes for a bench minor.
1: No, okay.
2: The time of the penalties... 13:27.
0: Two minor penalties. Too many men on the ice and a bench minor.
1: But the signal, San Jose Sharks fans were wondering why we're thinking he got thrown out, because the first signal Stewart gave him was he pointed at him, and then like a baseball umpire making the out sign, it looked like he was tossing somebody out. Instead, he changed his mind. He only got two. Daryl Sutter is a little ticked off here, but you know what he's doing? He's a smart coach for you, Danny. He's arguing the point. He's having Owen Nolan out there arguing the point with Paul Stewart, and he's gathered his guys over by the bench in order to get them psyched for this penalty kill for 4 minutes. Very smart coaching by Daryl Sutter.
0: I can say that this is the first time I've ever seen this in my seven seasons in the National Hockey League, a double bench minor. A double minor, 2 minutes per 2 minute in the ice, that's a bench minor, and a bench minor. We haven't seen that happen here. Has it happened once, maybe?
1: I've never seen that, but I've actually taken one myself. I took one in Kansas City 2 years ago.
0: A double bench minor?
1: Took a double bench minor. Actually, both of them for unsportsmanlike conduct.
0: Me. Why does that not surprise me?
1: Me. Can you believe that a referee would cite me for unsportsmanlike conduct?
0: Referee was it? Derek Martin?
1: No, you know who it was?
0: Oh, Blaine Angus?
1: No. It was that little... Okay, we're not even going to talk
0: about
1: it.
0: Paul Dvorsky?
1: No, it wasn't Dvorsky. It was in Kansas City. It was a little guy. But it's I can't remember his name now. But I never liked the guy, and he never liked me, so he gave me 4 minutes, and we were in Orlando. I got a little carried away. A little bit.
0: I guess so.
1: He actually, you know what he told me? 1 2-minute penalty was because I yelled too loud. So he wasn't arguing with the context of my argument, but he was mad that I was too loud.
0: That's right up there for the penalty that Maurice the Rocket Richard got on national television in Canada when he was advertising
1: Grecian formula.
0: He says, 2 minutes for looking so good.
1: Hey, Henri, 2 minutes for looking so good, huh?
0: Daryl Sutter has finished gabbing with the players. Meantime, it's a double minor penalty on the Sharks, as we said. Two-minute men on the ice and a 2-minute bench minor. Doty Wood is in there to serve it right now.
1: But I tell you, smart coaching, folks, by Daryl Sutter, taking the time, sending Owen Nolan out to talk to Paul Stewart, kind of diverting his attention a little bit, then gathering his penalty killers over to him, getting that little extra minute to get them set up for the penalty kill and get them set in a situation where they're calm. They've got their focus back on the game and not focused on Paul Stewart.
0: So, 6:33 to go in the second period. The Sharks continue to lead the Islanders 1-0. But they're down a man for the next 4 minutes, which basically puts them in the box for just about the entire second period as they win the faceoff and clear one all the way down. Back behind the Islanders' net, the power play begins for New York. Berard will be on 1 point, Vasky the other. Vasky gets the pass on the left wing from... Berard, and he shoots one down the ice into the offensive zone. Now Vasky jumps back into the bench, and Kenny Janssen steps on. So it's Janssen and Berard up front, Palfy and Reichel. And also joining them up front, Travis Green. The Sharks are killing the penalty with Sturm and Granato up front. Rathje and Holder back as the Islanders move into the Sharks zone now. Green on the attack, gives on the right wing to Reichel. Back to the point, Janssen winds up, slap shot, stick save, rebound, in front, Berard scores! Eventually, the penalties had to hurt the Sharks, and Berard, the ever-so-talented defenseman, was at the edge of the crease with that great speed to get the rebound. With 5:45 to go in the second period, he ties the score 1-1, and the power play for the Islanders will continue.
1: Well, the Islanders' defense are very active, and the most active one is Brian Berard. The play went to the right side. There were three Sharks, focused on the puck. The fourth one was looking at what was coming and trying to take a man in front. They were able to stop the initial shot. Mike Fernan, right on top of the crease, makes the stop. But Berard, all by himself, a defenseman standing in the slot, actually not even in the slot, at the goal mouth.
0: Right at the edge of the crease.
1: Able to make the open, actually pretty good hands, Danny. You know, he takes it from the backhand to the forehand and snaps in the open net. But you've got to be very aware of the defense for the New York Islanders jumping into play, especially on the power play, and especially number 34, Ryan Berard.
0: Reichel and Janssen get the assists on the power play goal at 14:15 by Berard, his fifth of the year. This game is tied 1-1. The second penalty against the Sharks starts immediately, and the Islanders remain on the power play, but in the zone, a great play by Jared Scaldi. Poke checks the puck right off the stick of Marius Cherkowski, and way out of his net, Sotto fires the puck back out to center. The Islanders are getting on it now in the neutral zone. McCabe, who lost his helmet in the collision, gives to Scott Lachance, and Lachance sends it up the middle of the ice. Cherkowski to Smolinski at the Sharks' line. Didn't have his legs going, turned over the puck. Jeff Friesen, who always has his legs motoring, shoots one the length of the ice.
1: Well, Jeff Friesen has certainly had his legs motoring tonight, of course, mostly on the penalty kill. He and Owen Nolan have done a very good job up front for the Sharks.
0: 1-1 the score. Still time remaining on this second Islander power play consecutively here in the second. It is the overall their seventh man advantage of a night. 56 seconds to go on that bench minor against the Sharks. There's now a little collision in the neutral zone between Friesen and Janssen. Watches those players fall down, and guess what? Kenny Janssen is going to take a 2-minute holding call, and it's the Islanders' turn to be perplexed with referee Paul Stewart.
1: Well, great work by Jeff Friesen. We talked about how he always keeps his legs moving. And right there, he has to make Kenny Johnson take a penalty. So in order to prevent Jeff Friesen from grabbing the puck and taking it in on Tommy Salo. But again, you would have to question that call. You would have to that's not a very good call by Paul Stewart. And I don't know. I know guys, you know, sometimes referees have bad games. They're only human. And I know that the NHL, they're very protective about their officials. They say they're the best in the world at what they do. And it's such a hard job to do, blah, blah, blah, blah, blah. But nobody's putting a gun to their head and saying, you've got to go out and referee this game. So don't give me the song and dance about them. When they come out here, they've got to be professional. And they've got to realize, let the guys play. Let them grab a rhythm of the game so we don't have this kind of period like we've had so far.
0: The Sharks have been in the penalty box most of the period. And finally, for the Islanders, that situation has resulted in a power play goal by Berard with 5:45 left in the second. The game is tied 1-1. And as we said, now it's Kenny Johnson of the Islanders' turn to be perplexed by a call that didn't look like it was much. It's now 15:26 of the second. That is a two-minute holding call. So the Sharks' power play will be stepping on as soon as the penalty on the Sharks' bench is over in 49 seconds.
1: Well, which is a good advantage for the Sharks late in the period. See if they can get a man advantage and get some more guys out in the ice. Get a rhythm going.
0: But for the next 49 seconds, it's 4-on-4, and that has to make you nervous when you're facing a skilled team like the Islanders, so let's see what the Sharks do. They have Rapchi and Holder on defense, Marlowe and Matteau up front. The Islanders counter with Reichel up front with Smolinski. Here's Smolinski looking for Reichel, breaking down the wing. The pass is too far, and Vernon's way out of his goal to check the puck away from Reichel over to Bill Holder. Holder skates to center for the Sharks. Holder on the rush, carries across the Islander line, has a man heading to the slot in Matteau, but the pass is broken up by the Islander defenseman Dennis Vasky. And San Jose is on the attack at center with Todd Gill on the attack. Over on the right wing side, he's checked by Palfi, but he held the puck, got it back to Rapchi, who shoots in. And now the power play unit comes out with 50 seconds to go on the San Jose man advantage. They toss it around in the offensive zone. Gill, rink wide feed, kind of a soft pass. Bodger held on to it, pressured it. Nolan backhanded it as he's checked by Pilon and Nemchinov. But the Islanders will get to it behind their own goal, and they'll try to clear. Can't do it. Gill on the right point, keeps in, shoots the puck for the net. Save made. Rebound, Gowana, a drive, and it hit the side of a net. Might have hit Salo's stick on its way in. The puck bounced to the far corner on the rebound. 25 seconds to go in the Sharks' power play. Here's a play to the far side. Stick handling is Friesen. Back skates to the right point. Moves away from Palfi. Tosses one to Gowana in the corner. Back to the right point. Bodger back to Gowana. He stops on the right circle. Doesn't shoot. Gives to Friesen in close. Has Nolan. The feed to Nolan, and it missed it as he swung at the puck with Nemchinov. Side of the net. Nolan feeds it in front. Backhand shot by Friesen. Stopped by Sano with Nolan trying to get the rebound. And Sano holds on.
1: Well, 4 seconds left, 2:39 left in the second period, 4 seconds left in the Islanders' penalty. The Sharks are all over Tommy Salo in his zone. Good plays around the net by Friesen and Nolan. Nice little try by Gowala off the shot from the point. Sharks clicking on the power play, just not being able to find the back of the net.
0: Now, you tell me, did they get any shots on goal in that exchange? They had lots of chances. Looked like they got one or two shots on net, but right now, unofficially,
1: one.
0: The Sharks aren't being credited with any.
1: Yeah, now it's just as soon as you said that, two popped up.
0: They gave him two. All right.
1: To tell you what, folks, he's all over everything in this rink. If there's a wrinkle in one of the Stanley Cup banners, Danny, trust me, we'll be on it. Unbelievable.
0: They've got four of those banners. Nice to see those in other buildings around the NHL sometime. Off the face-off, the Islanders in the final 4 seconds of their penalty kill will clear it. Janssen's back on the ice, but a good outlet pass by the Islanders will be intercepted. Holder, lead pass to Scaldi, across the line, breaks it in with Granato, and the feed in front. Granato is hauled down at the crease. A penalty is called against the Islanders.
1: Tony Granato going to the net. What he does so well is in the middle lane. He drives the net all the time. 1-1, 2 minutes, 22 seconds left in the second period. We're going to take a short break, and we'll be right back on the San Jose Sharks Radio Network.
0: 2:22 to go in the second period. This game is tied 1-1 between the Sharks and the Islanders, and New York takes a penalty. Tom Chorsky in for tripping at 17:38, drawn by Tony Granato, breaking to the net.
1: Yeah, Tony always drives the middle lane. That's one of the greatest things he does is away from the puck. He works so hard to try to get open. He just got hooked down there, drew a penalty. See if the Sharks can get one before the end of the period.
0: Steve Gowana has the only goal for the Sharks, and he's out there on the wing on the power play with Friesen and Nolan up front. This trio played a lot together at the end of last year when Gowana scored 13 goals. Bodgers back on defense along with Gill, and here's Friesen getting the feed at center. Skates across the line, drops one off to Nolan, has trouble handling it on the boards. Nolan pinball went off the skates of referee Stewart. Guana back to the point. Quick shot by Bodger. Save in front by the Islander defense. Janssen got in front of it. In behind the goal. Centering pass by Guana is bounced off a skate, and the Islanders flip one down the ice.
1: Guana, you know, he just looks like he's got the touch around the net because he just throws things at the net, and things happen with it. It bounces near a post, and it misses one of the Sharks' forward sticks. So he's obviously always going to be around the net.
0: Here's Friesen down the left side for the Sharks. Bounces one behind the Islander net all the way back to the right point. Gill goes to Bodger, and he's got to flip it in deep. Chance for Friesen. Angle shot. Save Sato. And Friesen got drilled by Vasky down to the ice as he tried to reach for it. Nolan dives for the puck on the left wing boards. Goes back to the point. Bodger checked by Huff, but hands off over to Nolan on the boards. Winds up. Slap shot. Glove save at the chest by Sato with 53 seconds to go on the penalty to Chorsky and 1:15 to go in the second period.
1: Owen Nolan, you know, Dan, tonight I thought he was really impressive in New Jersey. He's almost more impressive tonight because, you know, he hasn't scored and he's had to kill penalties, but the effort he puts in is just phenomenal. His attention to detail, his work ethic, his second effort, it's just been great. You know, I know I've heard some complaints about him from last year, but this year, folks, you're getting your money's worth with this guy. He is the leader on the ice for this hockey club.
0: And he's leading the team in scoring with a goal and six assists so far this season. So,
1: you know, you talk about when a guy doesn't score, is he making a contribution? This guy's making a contribution.
0: When the goals start to come, look out.
1: Look out, exactly. You got to remember, last year, Keith Tkachuk scored 52 goals, led the league last year. He only had 4 goals in December. Then he just tore it up. It can always happen.
0: Scaldi wins the faceoff as the Sharks continue on the power play. Mike Rathje on the left point is checked, but he flips it along the boards to the corner, and Scaldi has it. Tried to go over to Victor Kozlov, but it bounced over his stick. Travis Green clears it, race for the puck, and good job there by Bill Holder with a minute to go in the period as he caroms one off the boards around a forechecking Green, and the Sharks maintain control. 30 seconds to go on the power play as Scaldi for San Jose breaks in across the Islander line. Checked by Nemchinov, puck in the right wing corner, and the Islanders clear it.
1: Well, I tell you, the Islanders got away with a very, very generous change where the man coming on the ice was able to get on and face the rush before Travis Green was able to get off the ice.
0: 15 seconds to go in the power play. 35 seconds left in the second period as the Sharks skate to center and shoot one in. Sato bounces one off the boards. Right wing quarter feet in front by Scaldi to Kozlov for a drive and a low save by Sato. Rebound kept in by the Sharks on the point. Holder goes to Scaldi. Slap shot just missed the net from the top of the right circle. Penalty on Chorsky is over. 17 seconds to go in the second period. Kozlov, nice move on Lachance. Breaks to the slot. Tries the shot, but Kenny Janssen, nice defensive play, knocked it away. 8 seconds to go in the period. The Islanders are going to try to clear it along the near boards, but Rathje breaks in from the point and holds it in. 3 seconds left. There won't be a shot on goal as it rolls behind the net, and that's it. The second period is over here at Nassau Coliseum on Long Island, and the Islanders finally get on the board to tie the game, but only after the Sharks gave them 7 power plays, and it happened in a rather unusual situation as the Sharks bench got called for a double minor with too many men on the ice and an additional bench minor against the coaches.
1: Well, Daryl Sutter is going to be the first guy to blame himself. He's not going to be happy with taking the extra bench minor. The first one, it's questionable, but the second one, you know, he's going to be mad at himself, but he won't do it. You know, he'll say, well, okay, that's one I'm going to have to give to the coaching staff. But the Sharks overall weather the storm, and that's what you have to do when you're under duress. Weather the storm, take what you can get, and then get on to the next period. There's really no harm done. It's 1-1 going into the third. They're at a position where they're in a chance to win the hockey game. That's all you can really ask on the road.
0: The first month of the season and the first big road trip is all about one word, survival. The Sharks have a win in game one. Right now, after 2 periods of play on Long Island, the score at the end of 2, the Sharks 1, the Islanders 1. We'll be back after this on the San Jose Sharks Radio Network.
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0: Dan Rusinowski back on Long Island. The score at the end of the second period, the Sharks 1, the Islanders 1. The assistant coach of the New York Islanders is someone that has a connection with one of the young members of the Sharks. And you normally have that happen in hockey. Normally, you know, a guy will say, well, I coached, say, Brian McCabe of the Islanders in junior, and nobody would argue about that. But how about this? Wayne Fleming, the assistant coach of the Islanders, coached Marco Sturm in Germany last season. And he's a big reason why Sturm is in the NHL this season with the Sharks. Wayne Fleming is our second intermission guest with Drew.
4: Wayne, you've coached university, Canadian national team, you've coached in Europe, and now an assistant coach in the Islanders. Where does that wealth of experience and information help Rick Bowness?
5: Well, hopefully it complements Rick's North American experience. I think that we've had the luxury of coaching internationally for a good number of years now, as well as still coaching some pretty hard core hockey in Western Canada at the collegiate level, and also with Team Canada. We're grinding it out, working hard becomes important, but also an appreciation for skill, appreciation for technique, and appreciation for some tactical play as well. So I think that it's a good combination, and I know that when I was coaching, I always looked for somebody that had a little bit different background than I had, that that we could communicate, that we're on the same wavelength, but also could share ideas and share experiences. So I think it's worked out very well to date.
4: I think the mix on the Islanders coaching staff is very interesting, as far as having Brad McCrimmon, a recently retired player, come in to help the young guys, you with your tactical experience, and then Rick Bowness. What kind of coach is Rick Bowness?
5: He's straight ahead. He's a great guy to work with, because he really cares about the team. He cares about his players, and when you watch him, he's emotionally involved because he cares, and really works very well with Brad and myself. We've got lots of responsibility, and really compliments us, and very supportive of the coaching staff, very supportive of the players, and at the same time also very demanding of everybody, and very demanding of himself. And as a worker, as a player, as an associate, when your head guy's working and being accountable, you want to follow in those footsteps.
4: Now, this team looks like they're following in those footsteps. They are playing very responsible with their system. They seem to be grasping a lot of the tactical parts of the game that I know that you are heavily involved in. This is a very good young team.
5: Well, we're energetic about it, and we're trying to provide them with energy as well as direction. I think those are the two key elements that become involved. You can play with energy, but if you're playing without direction, sometimes the results aren't what you wanted. And, we've talked about beginning of the year that the end result is winning, but also the formula how to get to winning. And we lost the last two games. We played by one goal in LA and against Anaheim here. The last day we outshot them 39-15. We had 21 scoring chances, scored two goals. We're in LA. We had 21 scoring chances, scored two goals. So that obviously the formula is there. We're getting the opportunities, and defensively, I think we're playing pretty solid in that area. So that the players are responding with that energy, with the direction, and they're staying very positive. We're staying positive with them, there are some young players that still are adjusting to the league, and we want to give them as much encouragement and support as we can.
4: Last year you had the opportunity to coach a young man that's taken San Jose by storm, Marco Sturm. Can you tell us anything about Marco that we don't already know?
5: Well, first of all, he's got tremendous physical stature for a young guy, and the thing you probably don't know about Marco, that he's a very unique individual. Having played in Germany, he's never really been challenged, probably until he met myself, from a standpoint where he was just so much stronger, so much better than everybody in Germany, that he always played a league or two, age two ahead, was always given positions on the teams, and never really had to battle, had to fight. And we had, I think, some very positive discussions, very direct discussions with Marco. And all with the idea that he's going to play in the National Hockey League, so that some of his experiences, I'm sure, with myself, might have been a little different than he experienced in the past. But it was no different than running into Paul Baxter or Daryl Sutter, and that was basically what I said to him: that if you want to play in this league, Marco, here's a sample of what you're going to get, and it's up to you how you're going to respond. If you can handle it, you're going to be able to play. And he's a great talent, and he's a great kid. I really enjoyed playing with him, or having him play for me and play for Landsuit Hockey Club. And he'll be a good NHLer, no question.
4: Well, that's Wayne Fleming, assistant coach of the New York Islanders, a man that the San Jose fans have to thank for Marco Sturm. And we'll be right back on the San Jose Sharks Radio Network.
0: Mike Vernon is in the nets to our left, and the Sharks we'll begin the second period with a face-off in the neutral zone, as always. Doug Bodger and Todd Gill will start in defense. Patrick Marleau was out there with Owen Nolan and Stefan Matteau, and a rather new concoction on the lines for the Sharks. Meantime, for the Islanders, they still have Tommy Salo in the goal to our right. Dennis Vasky will be on defense, along with Brian McCabe. And up front, it will be Reichel centering Nemchinov and Cherkowski.
1: The toughest thing the Sharks have to do right now is be able to focus on the third period and not focus on the refereeing. And that's one thing that coaches really preach. Focus on what we can control, gang, not what is out of our control.
0: Faceoff is dropped, and here we go in the third period. The Islanders have the puck, and McCabe turns it over inside his own zone as Stefan Matteau on the left wing boards. Fires one around to the near side. Nolan batted it down, but got checked by Vasky. The Islanders will break out. Two Sharks back. Here's Reichel jetting his way to center. Across the line, he puts on the brakes, flips it over to McCabe, gets around Matteau, cuts to the slot, shoots one, blocked by a diving Todd Gill. The Sharks clear it out.
1: Another indication of that active defense from the New York Islanders. McCabe this time moving up, and a great block by Gill, taking away a scoring chance.
0: Islanders get it at center, and a long drive by Robert Reichel. Doesn't miss by much, but whistles wide of the Sharks' net. The bouncing puck is fielded by the line change. Here's Sturm, lead pass for Friesen. Nolan across the line, back for Sturm, breaking for the net, but it bounces off his stick as he tries to tee it up for a shot, and so it bounces away from Islander goaltender Tommy Sato. We're in the early stages of the third period here on Long Island. The Sharks and the Islanders are tied 1-1. The Islanders can't clear as Sturm shoots it, but it's up 15 rows into the seats as the puck hit Sergei Nemchinov's skates and went into the crowd.
1: Well, with Marco Sturm, one thing I think Marco can start doing a little bit better is getting his shot off quicker. Right there is an example, Dan. Instead of taking the big windup with a slap shot, he's got to work on the wrist shot, to work on that quick snapshot. The other day at practice in New Jersey before we headed out here to Long Island, we saw a lot of guys practicing with Daryl Sutter shooting a bunch of pucks. It was like 40 pucks lined up. By the time you get over to the end, you're tired. You don't want to get that wrist back. Your upper body's doing all the work, and your legs aren't doing any of the work. It was a great drill. A lot of guys could really fire it, but it was really surprising. It was Doty Wood can really pepper that puck.
0: Boy, he can. You know who else was shooting hard in that drill? Andrei Nazarov, yeah. Who hasn't played in a while.
1: With a bad wheel.
0: He's getting pretty close, though.
1: Yeah, he is. I saw him work out yesterday with Steve Millard. He's looking pretty good.
0: He's really hard today. Andre not playing, but looking forward to getting back to the lineup. Right now, the Sharks and the Islanders are tied 1-1. 18.5 remaining third period. Back to action. Inside the Islanders zone, Richard Pilon will retreat to get control of it. He'll be watched by a forechecking Friesen. But Pilon, the veteran, gets around Friesen. Doesn't get around him for long, though, as Friesen checks the puck away. Steve Gowalla had it in traffic on the far side, but he made a bad pass. The Islanders clear it. Here's Palfy skating up the ice. Hitman pass on the right side at the Sharks line for Green. Knocked down. Nice play by Mike Rathje to get the skates on it. He couldn't clear. Now wide open in front of a net. The Islanders get a chance, but the puck was in the air on Green, and he couldn't shoot it on net. Sharks move from left to right. Granato lead for Gowalla. Cross the line. Gowalla with the goal tonight. Flips a one-handed shot on net as the defense was draped all over him. That was a good save by Sauna when he held it.
1: It was, but Steve Gowalla right there, instead of trying to get his entire body by the defender, what he has to do is just get the stick by the defender and be able to snap it off. And you know who does that really well? Ziggy Palfy for the New York Islanders did that against Mike Rathje. We saw him do it against Anaheim. He just gets enough of the stick and his hands past the defender, doesn't try to get his entire body by him, and is able to get the shot on net.
0: See, Gowalla only did it with one hand. You got to have two hands on the stick, and it was a good effort to get the shot on goal. Almost surprised Salo, but as you said, Drew, you got to get around the defense. Garrett Scaldi feeds it in front. Victor Kozlov was lurking there waiting for the play, and a good opportunity was foiled on a nice check by Mike Huff, the talented defensive player for the Islanders. Flipped on a net by the Sharks, but it's gloved down low by goaltender Tommy Salo, and he hangs on. And you know, we haven't talked a lot about Mike Huff tonight. I've mentioned his name a few times in the play-by-play. Here's a guy who played with Owen Nolan in the Quebec and became noted for being not only a good defensive player, but being a character guy. Went on to Florida, was a big part of the Panthers team, and now he's here on Long Island.
1: Yeah, the Islanders trying to get some character guys. Doug McLean really liked Mike Huff. I talked to Doug McLean last week, as a matter of fact, and just after the Islander game, and I mentioned Mike Huff to him, he said, yeah, we were really sorry to lose him, but, you know, that's the way the game is nowadays. You're going to see a lot of these veteran players, these character guys, move around because teams are searching for that kind of individual.
0: I don't know if fans can hear the organist in the background, but you're hearing the dulcet keyboard of Eddie Layton, the only guy to win a World Series with the Yankees, win a Stanley Cup with the Islanders, because he was organist in both areas. Little trick question there is off the draw. Marcus Ragnarsson had a chance from the left wing boards, but he flipped the shot wide. Islanders skate out. 1-1 the score, 17.5 remaining, third period. It's behind the Sharks' net. Vernon gave it away. Smolinski had Huff wide open in front of a net. and it's broken up, and Ragnarsson will move it out to Gowalla. Flips it over to his right to Scaldi. 3-on-2 for the Sharks. Scaldi crisscrosses with Gowalla, drops it to him across the line, trying to return pass, but it's behind the net. Now Scaldi gets it back on the right circle. Shoots on goal with a wrist shot. Stick save solid. Kept in on the rebound. Todd Gill pinches from the left point to hold it in play. Sent to the right wing corner. The Sharks feed back to the right point. Stopped there by Marcus Ragnarsson. Fed Viktor Kozlov. Loses on the check to Kenny Janssen. And so Smolinski will be able to break it out. A long shot from center ice. A stick to side by Vernon. And the Sharks and Islanders are starting to make line changes here with 16:50 to go in the third period.
1: A little bounce there on Tommy Salo. He had to be very quick with the glove in order to stop that long clear-in by the Sharks.
0: Meantime, the Islanders break back into San Jose territory, but Doty Wood, very alertly on the far side, knocked the puck around Brian McCabe and cleared it back to the neutral zone. The Islanders fire back into the Sharks, and Mike Rampje to the left side of his goaltender feeds one quickly out. Doty Wood has been playing well when he's been in the lineup this year. Sends one into the Islanders zone, but it was up in the air and was batted down. So with 16:24 to go in the third period, we will take a timeout. The score, the Sharks won, the Islanders won. You're listening to the San Jose Sharks Radio Network. Face-off at center ice with the score tied 1-1 between the Sharks and the Islanders here in the third period at Nassau Coliseum. Don't forget that our next broadcast will come in just a couple of days from one of the toughest places the Sharks have ever played in. That is Joe Louis Arena in Detroit. We will be on the air at 5:30 in the Bay Area with our Sharks broadcast. That will be on Wednesday night, the Sharks and the Red Wings. And don't think that Mike Vernon isn't thinking about that name.
1: Going to Motown back in... where Mike won the cup with the Detroit Red Wings against a team that is in first place in the National Hockey League. They are playing very well. They are 6-0 on the road, undefeated. Smoked Vancouver the other night, 5-1. They are, what are you pointing out there to me? 9-1-2 right now.
0: 9-1-2, 20 points. Number one in the Western Conference.
1: They're how about the Western Conference? You got Detroit.
0: Along.
1: How about the Western Conference? It's always been the Eastern Conference. Been like 1, 2, 3, 4 in the league overall. Now you've got Detroit, St. Louis, Dallas, and then you have Pittsburgh, don't you?
0: Colorado.
1: Oh, yeah, Colorado, then Pittsburgh.
0: Then Pittsburgh.
1: So very interesting. Western Conference talent is starting to creep up and get ahead in the National Hockey League.
0: Off the draw, the Islanders ice the puck, so they face it off in the New York zone. And in this 1-1 game, the Islanders win the draw and throw back to center ice. Bodger and Gill play it there for the Sharks, and the captain of the San Jose team, Gill, throws into the offensive zone, and the puck took a tricky hop, but the captain of the Islanders, Brian McCabe, cleared it out to center. The Sharks pounce on the puck. Here's Nolan breaking in on the left wing side and slaps it up into the seats off the stick of Brian Smolinski. With 4 minutes and 24 seconds gone by in the third period, the score is tied 1-1. Let's pause 10 seconds for station identification on the San Jose Sharks Radio Network. I'm Dan Rusinowski along with Drew Remenda. Tonight's broadcast is brought to you in part by Yahoo Sports, your online sports resource. 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The game is tied 1-1 in the third period. Out of town, New Jersey leads the Flyers 4-0. Is that a third period score, Drew?
1: That was a third period score. And in the third period, Chicago 0 and Les Habitants, Montreal 2.
0: It's been that way since the first period.
1: Or 2.
0: Jocelyn Thibault is in the Nets looking for his second shutout of the year for the Canadiens. Duh, right?
1: You didn't know I was bilingual, did you?
0: I did not.
1: Duh et zéro.
0: Especially for the way that you talked about the French language from Western Canada.
1: No.
0: A lot of friendly rivalry there.
1: Harris.
0: Back to action. 1-1 the score here. The Islanders move into the Sharks zone, but Jeff Friesen makes a nice defensive play, intercepts a pass. 3-on-3 break for the Sharks. Renato gets Friesen's feed. Down the right side, he comes in across the Islander line. Dished it off to Marco Sturm in the corner, but good work by Kenny Janssen. Pins Sturm against the boards, and the puck skitters free and goes over to the far side of the Islander zone. New York breaks out quickly. Reichel gets the feed. Checked by Holder at center, but dropped it off for Palfi. One-on-one with Friesen all the way down the ice, and Palfi moves into the shark zone, curls at the near side, flips to an open spot. Reichel centering feed deflected away by Vernon in the Sharks' defense with a man, Reichel, wide open in front for the give and go. Sharks cleared it back to center. Here comes Reichel again for the Islanders. Gets it across the Sharks' line, but gave away the puck. Viktor Kozlov and Steve Gowalla combined to poke it back to the neutral zone. Loose there. Pounced on by Todd Gill. He's on the rush for the Sharks. Down the right side comes Todd Gill. Across the line of the Islanders. He skates in deep to the corner, but got hit by Scott Lachance, the defenseman for New York. And so the Islanders break up ice. 2-on-2 break. Gowalla back checking on Cruz. All over Cruz as he breaks into the zone. Good work by Steve Gowalla. But that only knocked Cruz's helmet off, but strip him of the puck. And the Sharks are able to get it back to center ice. And, you know, that's not something we would have seen from Steve Gowalla a year ago.
1: I was just thinking that, Dan, and that's something that Daryl Sutter definitely wants to see some Steve Gowalla every game.
0: The Sharks have the puck over at their own blue line on the far side of the ice in front of their bench. But Doug Bodger's pass is intercepted, and here comes Chorsky. Down the left side he comes, and he's just fired it into the Sharks zone kind of lazily. Not a very good scoring chance. Now Chorsky will try to make up for it. He's got the puck in the right wing corner. Sends it to a still helmetless Cruz at the near side. Cruz is plastered into the boards by Bodger. Little scramble for it at the near side. Now Cruz and Doty Wood come together. Sticks her up high a little bit. Wood's lost his helmet, but Doty Wood picks it up and clears it down the ice.
1: I like that helmetless look, Dan. Reminds me of the old days.
0: Well, that's the way they're playing tonight. A lot of hard work. Sharks are in the offensive zone now, forechecking. Woods in the slot, but the pass comes to Ragnarsson, breaking in for the shot. It hits Salo in the chest, just as Ron Sutter combines with Kenny Janssen to knock the puck, I should say the net, off the mooring, and that's why the whistle blew in the background.
1: Well, that's where you have to go on Tommy Salo. You got to try to go upstairs on him, down low on the ice. He's able to cover things. He's one of those guys that flops down quite a bit, puts his paddle flat on the ice like we see so many other goaltenders do nowadays.
0: Although, didn't Team Canada try to do that against Sano in the 94 Olympics?
1: I don't know what you're talking about. I don't recall. I don't seem to recall that,
0: Your
1: Senator.
0: Memory seems to be rather shady on this one, Drew. Why?
1: I don't know what you're talking about. There was an Olympics in 94?
0: Yes, there was.
1: Really?
0: Lillehammer.
1: Was there hockey in that?
0: Ask Marcus Ragnarsson. He'd be happy to tell you.
1: I don't remember. Sorry.
0: A guy named Forsberg was pretty good in that.
1: Stop it.
0: Lucky, Paul Kariya was good for
1: lucky
0: Canada.
1: Lucky junior move. He wasn't good enough. He didn't score when he had the chance in the overtime shootout.
0: So much for that.
1: That's why he's back with Team Canada right now practicing.
0: Off the faceoff, shot toward the net by Mike Rapchi is batted down by Brian McCabe Skates. 13:04 to go in the third. 1-1 the score here on Long Island as the Islanders shoot one into the Sharks zone. But Mike Vernon calmly comes out of his net, plays it away from a forechecking Bertuzzi, and the puck is loose at the near side. Sticks got up high a little bit there, but the combination of people freeze it. Baskey and Donovan in the corner, and so we have a stoppage and a break in the action with 7:08 gone by in the third. And again, the score, the Sharks won, the Islanders won. We'll return to the Coliseum right after this on the San Jose Sharks Radio Network. Our third period in-game storyline is brought to you by Bud Ice, official beer sponsor of the NHL. The story has been penalties against the Sharks in the second period. A goal by Steve Gowalla, his first of the year, from McSorley and Kozlov gave the Sharks the lead. But then Brian Berard, with all the power plays going the Islanders' way in the second, got the goal for New York. Right now we're back to action. A chance for Stéphane Matteau breaking across the Islander line, but he's offside, and so they whistle it down and bring it back with 12:35 to go in the third.
1: Okay, here's my prediction time coming again. Okay, you ready?
0: Next goal wins.
1: Next goal wins. But I tell you who's going to get the next goal.
0: Who's going to get it?
1: Jeffries is going to get the next goal for the San Jose Sharks.
0: Okay, why?
1: Because he's been all over the puck tonight. He's had a lot of chances. He's made some good passes tonight, but he's had some chances in front. I'm going to pick Friese to get one.
0: The last time we had a pool, Marty McSorley was the winner. Yeah. So I think I'm going to pick Marty. How's that?
1: Well, there's actually a protest has been filed with that pool, by the way, Dan.
0: Has there?
1: Yes.
0: Why don't you explain to fans what the pool
1: was? Well, the pool was for the first game of the year, who would score the first goal of the year for the San Jose Sharks, and all everybody in the broadcast department put in
0: a couple of pennies
1: in their wager, and then a late wager by some unknown source. But
0: let's say it's a political figure.
1: It's a political decision. Very good. And I don't think he got his bet down in time. So that's what we're looking at. And, it's being discussed right now within the broadcast department whether the person
0: should get paid.
1: Should get paid or not.
0: Does it have anything to do with the airport?
1: It might.
0: Off the faceoff, controlled by the Sharks inside the Islanders' zone. 1-1 the score, but they can't get a shot on goal as it goes around the perimeter and the Islanders break out. Smolinski, headman pass off the stick of Marlowe. Here comes Hupp breaking in, shooting the knuckleballer that Vernon played well. Got a piece of it with a stick coming out on Huff, and he gloved it as it fluttered in the air.
1: Yeah, that's the one thing goaltenders do now better than ever is they use their stick in all kinds of situations, not just to poke the puck off of an opponent, but just to block the opponent's stick from taking a shot.
0: How much of that has to do with the fact that the athletes are so much better conditioned these days?
1: I think it's got a lot to do with it because goaltenders now move around better than they ever did, but it's also got a lot to do with the equipment. The equipment's lighter. It doesn't soak up the water as much, so it doesn't get as heavy throughout the game. You know, the old days, those pads would weigh about 50 pounds each by the time the game was all over. But also it's the fact that the players are just a better conditioned athlete.
0: Off the draw. Sharks blocked at Cherkowski's shot, and now here comes Granato getting a Sturm feed up the left side. Tony walks across the Islander line, cuts to the corner, but fell on the puck as Cherkowski stayed with him stride for stride. Now Tony's back on his feet, and a stick came up on Marco Sturm. He is shaken up in the corner, getting up very slowly, as that play, I believe, at the near side was Dennis Vasky or Kenny Janssen. It was Janssen on defense. His stick came up high on Marco Sturm, and Ray Tufts, the Sharks trainer, is out to its end.
1: That Kenny Janssen is going to get 2 minutes for cross-checking on Marco Sturm, and Marco's not one of those guys, and when he gets hit, he goes down easy. He's not one of those guys that takes the dives. Right there, he just was hard.
6: He scores!
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1: Got to shoot it when you're hot. You got to shoot it when you're cold. You got to shoot it. But how about Tommy Saddle coming way out to the slot? He's all by himself. But see, he reads the play. A good goaltender has a look around, sees that everybody's over to the right of him. He sees that all the Sharks are picked up, so he knows that he can challenge Gill here.
2: And Gill with a good one-timer on the faceoff, and Nolan deserves a lot of credit for winning that draw and a little bit of hard work against the Islander center, Claude Lapointe.
1: Owen Nolan takes a lot of faceoffs in the offensive zone. When he and Jeff Friesen were playing together, it was whatever is on his side, he would take that faceoff.
2: Nolan wins the draw, and Gill handles on the power play for the Sharks on the right point. Flips to Nolan, who's now on the right wing boards. Nolan is kind of caught with Scaldy. Little miscommunication there as the Islanders clear.
1: I think you've got to throw that puck down low, Dan. You've got to continue to work the puck down low instead of trying to force a puck out to the point for the early scoring chance.
2: The Sharks are back behind their own net, and they start up on the power play. Minute and a half to go on it as Friesen takes the pass, moves up to center. Drop pass across the line now goes to Scaldy. He tosses back behind the Islander net, but Scott LaChance is there, and he clears it.
1: You've got to make sure when you dump the puck in that your forwards are going with speed. Don't dump it in if they've got no speed because they're not going to be able to pick it up.
2: 11 minutes to play in the third period. Minute 10 left on the Islander penalty. The Sharks move the power play to center ice. Game is tied 1-1. Todd Gill, after the red line, shoots one in deep. Line change coming for the Sharks as the Islanders clear. And the Sharks get a little help from the linesman. Pierre Rossi goes. The puck pinballs off his skates, and instead of going all the way down the ice, it's in the neutral zone. Will the Sharks take advantage of it? Here's Friesen on the left. Walks into the Islander zone. Double team there by a combination of McCabe and Huff. But trailing the play now, Rapti tosses it in. And guess what? It goes over the glass and out of play. So with 10:34 to go in the third period and 43 seconds left on the Sharks' power play, their fourth of the night, the faceoff will be, as a matter of fact, inside the Islander zone because it went off on the Islander players.
1: The problem for the Sharks' power play, this particular power play, is when the defensemen bring the puck up ice on the breakout, they're coming too slow. They got to get out from behind the net and get their feet moving and get going up ice so they can catch up with the forwards and have some timing. And then when they get to the position where they're going to dump the puck in, which is over the red line, the forwards are already at the far blue line. They've got no speed in getting the puck. And Tommy Saddle gets out the pucks very quickly. So there's no chance for the forwards for the Sharks to get that.
2: Friesen will take the draw against Travis Green for the Sharks. Only 18 shots for San Jose, 16 for the Islanders in this game, so it has not exactly been a lots of opportunity night. Off the draw, the Sharks win it, but Mike Rapti can't hold it into the left point, so San Jose recovers at center. Kozlov goes to Sturm, walks in across the line, looked for Friesen on the left, couldn't find it to him. Now the Sharks will make a change as San Jose's Marco Sturm picks up and fires into the offensive zone. 10:15 to go in the period. 22 seconds left on the penalty to the Islanders. Janssen is in the box. Lapointe steals from Rathke. Down the left side, he breaks in for a shorthanded chance, but a long shot will be gloved by Mike Vernon very easily, and play is called.
1: Well, Dan, you know I love Mike Rathke, and I think he's a pretty good defenseman, or he's going to be a pretty good defenseman. But right now, I'd take him, and I'd sit him on the bench, and I'd say, sit there. Don't move until I tell you to move. I have not been impressed with him tonight, and I especially wasn't impressed with him on that last shift. You got to be awake. Every shift you go out there, you've got to be prepared. You've got to be focused. You've got to be ready. Mike just wasn't ready there.
2: He's moving a little bit slowly tonight in terms of his reaction time.
1: Exactly.
2: And that's what it is. He's metal sharpness.
1: Exactly. He's all slow twitch fiber tonight.
2: But it happens.
1: Yeah, and it does, but it...
2: To credit Rapti, I tell you, he's been playing against all the best forwards for the other teams for the last eight games. So,
1: but you know, Mike's a guy that should be able to play the power play very well. If he's mentally prepared, he's focused, and he gets just a little bit of intensity, a little bit of passion, it would do him so much better on the ice.
2: Usually he responds with a better effort the next night after a bad one, so we'll see what happens when the Sharks go to Detroit. Meantime, 9:58 to go in the third here. 1-1 the score. The Sharks move into the offensive zone. Gill shoots from the right point, but it's tipped by Sutter wide of a net. Sutter, Donovan, and Wood are trying to create some energy up front for the Sharks. Donovan in the left wing corner of the Islander zone is checked by Vasky, but behind the goal. Sutter digs it free, and Wood drives the net, but the pass never got there as Salo trapped the puck along the side of a goal and got a stop.

0: This line, Donovan, Wood, Sutter, can really do a lot of work and be very helpful at this stage of the game. Last 10 minutes of the game, 9:41 left. Get them out there for a 15, 20, 25 second shift. Get them to get the puck down low, work it low, try to tire out the line that's out there for the Islanders, and then bring some of your big boys out and see if they can capitalize on a faceoff down in the Islanders zone.
1: Darryl Sutter pulls that line off for the Sharks with 9:41 to play. He needs some offense, and he puts out some guys that can handle the biscuit a little bit. Nolan, Marleau, and Mateau up front. Ragnarsson and Gill are back. Face off to the right side of Tommy Salo. 1-1 the score here in the third period. This time the Islanders win the draw, and they skate it out. Baskey moves to center ice, shoots one into the Shark zone. Mateau played the carom at the near side, but right there on him is Robert Reichel, so the puck comes free in the left wing corner of the Shark zone. Over at the near side, Palfi has it for the Islanders. Tosses to the point to Baskey. He sends a pass rimming around the boards behind the San Jose net, but Vernon's out of his goal. Winds it around to the far side, but not out. Kept in, McCabe. Shot blocked by Mateau, in good position. And the Islanders have to backskate to their own blue line to recover it as Darryl Sutter makes another line change for the Sharks.
0: You notice the shifts are shorter and shorter, Dan. That's because a lot of the guys' penalty killing wasted a lot of, not wasted, but spent a lot of energy killing off all those minors in the second.
1: Back behind the San Jose net, controlling the puck is Gill, but you heard a little bit of a bump. There's an injured Islander player on the far side, and it happens to be Robert Reichel. The Islander training staff is out quickly. A little collision over there. It appeared to be Jared Scaldi, was it not?
0: Yeah, Reichel just missed him. Reichel just missed him with a check, banged his knee into the boards. With 8:51 left in the third, it's the Islanders one, the San Jose Sharks one. We're going to take a short break. And you'll be right back on the San Jose Sharks Radio Network.
1: Robert Reichel is back on his feet and under his own power goes to the Islander bench. And Drew, you're giving Jared Scaldi a lot of credit for causing Reichel to slam into the boards. What happened?
0: Well, what he did was he went back to get the puck into your zone. Now, you're 1-1 in a game like this and you're a kid called up from the minors. You got to take a hit to make a play. You got to be the first guy to the puck. Jared Scaldi, very smart play, gets the puck first, knows the heat's coming, taps the puck behind the Sharks zone to his own defenseman, and then he gives what we call a soft shoulder, and a guy who used to do it really well for the San Jose Sharks, Sergei Makarov, a little soft shoulder away from pressure, just kind of take the hit, spin with it, and Reichel is the guy who, the hitter, ends up being the hitty as he takes all of his energies into the boards, and his knee bangs straight on the boards. And I can tell you from experience, that's smarts. And Robert Reichel went down. But a smart play by Jason Scaldi. If he had to have taken the hit, he would have, but he didn't have to. So he just knocked it behind the net. And Reichel took the worst end of that one.
1: Jared Scaldi, a pretty smart player in these last couple of games. Is off the draw. It's sent over to the near side. Scaldi is there with the puck. And we have another whistle behind the action as one of the Islanders, Brian Smolinski, now is up against the boards after a little collision behind the play. And referee Paul Stewart looked concerned that Smolinski might have been injured, so he stopped the action. Brian Smolinski's one of those guys, like Travis Green, that you love him and you hate him sometimes because there's such a thorn in the side of the other team. But if you're Mike Milbury, the general manager of this team, you're also a little mad at him at times because they use that thorniness in their contract negotiations. And both Smolinski and Green have held out a couple of times, caused some problems.
0: That's very good, the thorniness of the contract negotiations. You know, Smolinski took the hit from Billy Holder up on the boards, and it kind of shook him a little bit. These boards are really funny, Danny. There's some places they're stiff. You know, like in Canada, all the boards are in there all the time.
1: All the seamless glass places, yeah. Very stiff.
0: Very stiff. Now, but there's some places here where they're really flexible, and also they give you the weirdest bounces in the offensive and defensive zones. When they come up off the glass, it kicks out really funny sometimes.
1: The old Olympia Stadium in Detroit was famous for that. Took weird bounces. The Red Wings' Alex Delvecchio knew all about it, as now we're back to action, and a really weird situation happens as the Islander dumped it into the Sharks' zone. Tom Chorsky lost his footing right in front of the net, and he slid right into goaltender Mike Vernon, and the net popped off the moorings. Good thing nobody was hurt on that play.
0: That's a big collision, Chorsky into Vernon. And you're right, he just blew a wheel and just went sliding into Mike Vernon. The puck, again, came off hard from the left corner of the Sharks. Sharks D had picked the puck up and moved behind the net. Chorsky couldn't quite get the turn going. Couldn't get that lateral move going and blew a wheel. Looks like a sniper caught his skate. Bang, there he goes down into Mike Vernon. He's all right. Mike's got lots of pads, huh? Chorsky's got lots of pads on.
1: He probably made a somewhat sarcastic comment in Chorsky's direction after that happened, too. Mike has got a sharp wit about it. Mike Vernon.
0: Very good wit about it. He probably mentioned something about his skating ability. Or lack thereof.
1: Chorsky's a pretty good skater.
0: He's very good skater.
1: Jeff Friesen is out for the Sharks with Tony Granato and Marco Sturm up front. Mike Rathje is back on the ice after missing a shift. And he's out there with Bill Holder again in the third period. Game is tied 1-1, 8.5 to play. Rathje off the boards. Dump went all the way down the ice. This is going to be icing as Kenny Johnson is back to make the touch with now 8:22 left on the scoreboard clock. And Mike Vernon is shaving up the ice a little bit here in front of his goal crease, and he knows that a face-off is going to come to the right side of the Sharks' goal. It's kind of interesting to see what goalies do. They have so many different superstitions, incantations, methods of shaving up ice and hitting the both pipes with a stick and try to do anything to keep them into this game.
0: Well, that area, that blue crease area for a goaltender, that's his domain. So if a guy comes into it and even like falls down, the goaltender, see now Mikey's, that's his area. You've kind of messed up my spot is what he's kind of saying there. So I got to straighten it out so I'm feeling comfortable. It's just so he sets one thing off his mind that when a shot comes, he can handle the shot and not have to worry about it. Again, a goaltender is always thinking. They've always got something bugging them, but that's his area. That's his space, and it's got to be exactly to his liking.
1: Face off to the right side of Mike Vernon. And again, he's fixing up a piece of the ice right in front of the crease. You don't want the puck to hit a rut like that and bounce up on a goaltender, and so he's very concerned about it.
0: Or worse, you come out to try to make a stop, and your skate hits a rut, and you go down, and there's a wide-open net for an Islander forward.
1: Linesman Pat DiPuzzo came over to check things out. Now DiPuzzo drops the puck in the circle, and the Sharks win the faceoff. Nolan won that draw. San Jose clears to center, but the Islanders throw back in ahead of the play and offside. So with 8:14 left, the score remains 1-1 here at Nassau Coliseum. And they'll bring the face-off back. You know, Drew, you know what the ultimate in group entertainment is?
0: Yes, I do.
1: Go ahead, tell me.
0: Coming to a Sharks game.
1: That's ultimate.
0: Getting some group tickets.
1: That's pretty ultimate.
0: Getting upstairs.
1: Where upstairs?
0: Well, I think you should go up to the Penthouse Terrace or Pleasant.
1: 12 to 24 people can come to San Jose Arena and enjoy the ideal setting for a Sharks game for exclusive private parties. You have the privacy of a suite combined with the excitement of being in the crowd. It's a nice combination. If you'd like more information, call 408-999-5757 and ask for information about the Penthouse Terraces at San Jose Arena. The Sharks and the Islanders are tied 1-1 here in the third period. 8 minutes to play. Off the draw, back in his own zone, Bodger circles behind goaltender Vernon, met by a forechecking Chorsky, but he sent a back pass behind the goal to Gill. Leads it for Nolan. Now Nolan gets Marlowe going at center. Marlowe feeds on the right to Mateau. Across the line, he's met there by the check, but he flicked the one-handed pass out toward the slot. Marlowe couldn't get it. Here come the Islanders. Down the left side, Chorsky maintains his footing this time as he's stood up at the blue line by Rathje, but he got it around the side of a net. Behind the goal, Lapointe tried to center it in front, but it's knocked aside. And Bill Holder will recover for the Sharks and circle away from the Islander checkers. But his pass to Nolan is knocked down by Janssen. Loose at the near side of the Sharks' line. Marco Sturm just stepping on is met by a forechecking Lapointe. Dropped it back to the defense. Holder to Nolan. Now on the left side, here's Sturm breaking into the offensive zone. Couldn't get around Kenny Janssen in the one-on-one confrontation. And so the puck is checked away by Janssen and is loose in the Islander end. But Friesen is on it on the left wing boards. Hands to Granato in the corner. Checked by Richard Pilon. Now he's hauled down a bit by Pilon. No penalty called. Kept in, though, by Ragnarsson on the point. And for the Sharks, Ragnarsson on defense. Guns it to the right wing corner. And Granato will try it there. Banks it off the boards around Chorsky to the near corner. Taken there by Friesen. Friesen goes to the slot. Spin, shoots, kick save on the left pad by goaltender Tommy Salto. In the near corner on the rebound. Crowd trying to get the Islanders into it is now Granato ran into Stewart going after the puck, and that brought a response from the crowd, but it came out to center, unfortunately, for the Sharks as the Islanders control it. Now Ragnarsson in the neutral zone. Nice big hit there on Paul Cruz as he reached the blue line. In the meantime, too bad Tony Granato couldn't get the puck in the offensive zone a moment ago. Instead, he ran into referee Stewart. Otherwise, the Sharks would have had a good scoring chance. They haven't recovered from that yet either as the Islanders shoot it to the slot by Cherkowski. Finally, Ragnarsson with a good defensive play clears it out to center. Donovan rushes diagonally across the ice on the left wing to grab it on the left side. Backhands into the Islanders zone. Chases down the puck, but the much quicker Brian Berard is able to shoot one clear. Donovan bothered Berard enough to get slashed by the Islander defenseman. No penalty called. Sutter at center fires back into the Islander zone. Stopped left side of the goal by Netminder Salo. Big hit in back of the net. Little collision there. Berard hit Sutter for the Sharks as the Islanders clear. And this game's getting chippy in the third period with 5:43 left as somebody flipped the puck up into the stands. And so we have a whistle.
0: You know what I like about Owen Nolan, Dan? There's a lot of things I like about the way he is as a hockey player. But he wants the puck. Every time he's out there, he wants the puck. And that's a good sign if you're really a power forward like Owen. You know, just give me that thing. I'll take care of it. He's yelling at his defenseman on a regroup. He wants the puck on the breakout, and he especially wants the puck in the offensive zone. You got to love a guy like that.
1: Got an out-of-town scoring update from Yahoo Sports. Third period score from Philadelphia. The New Jersey Devils are flying. Two goals have been scored by Patrick Eliash. John McClain has three assists. The Devils lead the Flyers 5-0.
0: Poor Cash. Having a tough day.
1: Here come the Sharks in this 1-1 tie. Jared Scaldi loses the puck on the check right at the Islander line. Berard is kind of a guy who can do it by himself, but here it wasn't a good choice to try to do it by himself, moving up the right side as he turned over the puck. The Sharks fire it back into Islander territory. 1-1 the score. 5:16 to go, third period. Here come the Islanders skating from right to left. The lead pass Berard off the stick of Smolinski. Recovered by Kozlov. Breaks into the Islander zone. Goes to the net. Fans on the shot, but Scaldi shoots one. And it's blocked by Berard. Over to the right side of the Islander goal now. Picked up by Kozlov. Spotted Gill on the point, but put the pass behind him. And it goes all the way down. Vernon's way out of his net. And he fires it around the Islander forechecker, Mike Huff, to tip it to Jared Scaldi in the neutral zone. 4:50 to play, third period. 1-1 the score. Line change for Daryl Sutter's team as Todd Gill fell down at his own blue line, and the Islanders break in offside, and we have a whistle. There's a break in the action. We'll be back. The score, the Islanders won and the Sharks won on the San Jose Sharks Radio Network. Tonight's game is brought to you in part by Budweiser, Beechwood Aged for a crisp, clean, classic taste. The Sharks have a goal from Steve Gowata, his first of the year. That was way back at 11:59 to the first period. In the second, Brian Berard scored on the power play for the Islanders for his fifth goal of the year, and we're tied 1-1. And one of the reasons why there's been such low scoring is because of a lack of shots on goal. 5-3 in the third period in favor of San Jose.
0: A lot of the shots attempted, but not many getting through.
1: Here come the Sharks off the draw behind the net. Centered for Owen Nolan, but it's off the backhand side of his stick. Race for the puck at center. Ragnarsson will get to it. He circles away from the Islander forechecker and bounces one clear. But the Islanders send back the other way to the right side of Vernon. 4:19 left in regulation time as the Sharks are looking for an opportunity on the left wing side. In the neutral zone, knocked down by Marlowe. Lead for Nolan across the line. Nolan breaks in from the circle, hits the post on a slap shot that Sano never saw. It bounces all the way back to center ice. Delayed penalty coming up against the Islanders here as the Sharks get the extra skater on, and the Islanders make the touch. Drew Brian McCabe was on the far side of the ice. Hooked down Patrick Marlowe with 3:59 left. That's going to be the penalty, and the Sharks have a huge power play with the score tied 1-1.
0: The reason that's getting called is because it took away a 2-on-1 chance, and Owen Nolan for Patrick Marlowe. But Owen Nolan stops, takes the shot. Like, what a rocket. I didn't even see that thing. Neither did Salo. Gets off Owen Nolan's stick, and you can hear the tink all the way up here. And you know what? It went through. I think it was Travis Green came back to try to block that, and as soon as he saw him wind up, he gave the old flamingo, like, ole! And then it went past his knee, and Salo wasn't able to pick it up and hit the post. So here's a big, big power play for the San Jose Sharks. See if that power play can click in the most critical moment of the game.
1: You want a critical moment, it's now for the Sharks. The game is tied 1-1. The Sharks are on the road. They've already won the first game of their road trip. If they get a power play goal here with less than 5 minutes remaining in the game, all they have to do at that point is hang on.
0: Which is easier said than done.
1: Easier said than done is right.
0: Especially with the way this game's been going tonight. You never know what's going to get called or what's going to happen with in your zone.
1: The Sharks put out Friesen, Gowata, and Nolan up front. Bodger and Giller back on defense and off the draw. The Sharks are on the power play with less than 4 minutes remaining in the game. But they're going in wrong way Corrigan-like fashion toward their own net right now as the Islander checkers are doing a good job. Bodger feeds it across. Gowalla leads to Friesen across the line. Lead pass for Nolan down the left side. Pilon got a piece of the puck with his stick for the Islanders, and so it deflects away. But the Islanders can't clear. The Sharks go into forecheck, and the Islanders send it around the boards. Held in by Gill on the right point. Power play hockey for San Jose. Gill to Friesen in the right corner. He's checked by Pilon in the Islanders' zone. He runs into his own teammate, Owen Nolan. Loose puck in the right wing boards, and the Islanders will try to clear. Can't do it. Kept in by Todd Gill. Less than a minute and a half remaining on the Sharks' power play. Late in the third period, here's Friesen breaking for the net. Makes the move, loses on the poke check. Good job by the Islander defense. Richard Pilon got it, but they can't clear. Kept in by Gill. Feeds it on the right wing boards to Nolan. In close. Taken by Friesen. He stick handles. He feeds back to Gill on the point. He stops. He shoots. It's blocked by Chorsky, and the Islanders clear it.
0: Well, pretty good play by Jeff Friesen down low, trying to go to the net, but a great stick check. I think it was Janssen that was able to get the puck off of, oh, it was Richard Pilon, was able to get the puck off of Jeff Friesen.
1: 2:40 remaining in the game, 40 seconds to go in the Sharks' power play. Game tied 1-1, and Sato in his own goal can't clear the puck out of the zone, kept in by Holder, who batted it down, but he didn't make much use of his play. To split the defense now, leads Granato, shoots right on, pad save, rebound Granato, another chance, it's stopped by Sato, and the third chance by Granato goes up into the seats. That's pretty good work by Granato and Marlowe, as with 3 seconds to go on the power play, the Sharks will have another faceoff in the offensive zone, and unfortunately they didn't score on that, Drew, but you have to give them all the credit in the world for trying to make something happen.
0: Yeah, Tony Granato standing in there, banging the puck, one shot, keeps going, gets his own rebound, two shots, gets his own rebound again, tries to get three shots. But the Islanders defense was able to get their stick on and get it up into the stands. Tommy Salo, though, pretty good save on that second shot. The first shot was from well out. Salo kicks out a big rebound, but he stands his ground the second time. And the puck goes up as Baskey deflects it up in the stands the third time. But good work by Granato staying with the puck.
1: In cards, it's the luck of the draw. And in hockey, it's the luck of the deflection. That time, Marco Sturm was wide open in the slot. Very, very loosely checked by Claude Lapointe, and if the puck had bounced as it often does in front, he would have had a great chance to put the Sharks in front.
0: It's interesting, all the Islanders watching the puck, nobody getting their head on a swivel and looking for somebody to take.
1: Face off, Scaldi wins it. Power play almost over as Ragnarsson shoots one wide, loose puck on the rebound. Penalty is over on McCabe. Donovan is holding it on the far boards, I should say the near boards in the Islanders zone. He kicks it loose now, but Janssen on defense strips the puck away from him. And Janssen skates behind his net, backhands around the boards, and the Sharks will get it back in neutral territory. Minute 40 remaining in regulation. It's 1-1 between the Sharks and the Islanders. Here comes Mateau breaking in. Can't control it. The Islanders move it out. Nemchinov one times it over to the right to Reichel at center. Nice move. Gives to Palfy. Cross the line. Palfy goes down to the left wing corner, and an angle shot hit the post. It hit the post and the crossbar. Over on the far side of the ice, how close was that from an impossible angle? Almost at the goal line in the left wing corner, Palfy almost gave the Islanders a lead.
0: It rolled over Mike Vernon's shoulder, sat in the crease all empty. It was easy tap in for an Islander, but Ragnarsson is there to tip it away.
1: Back at the Islander blue line. The Islanders have some life, but they give it away. 1 minute to go in the third. Here's Sturm getting a check from Granato. Across the line, here comes Friesen breaking in. He stick handles, he shoots. Score! It was tipped in front, and the Sharks take the 2-1 lead with 53.5 seconds to go in the third period, and Jeff Friesen will get a very satisfying assist on the play.
0: That's right. I was close, Danny. I was close. I think it's going to go upstairs for a review, but I don't know if Marco Sturm was in the crease or not, but Sturm was the guy who got the assist. What a great hold by Friesen. He gets the puck after Tony Granato tips it into the zone. He gets the puck, steps, walks in from the slot, fakes the shot, makes Lachance go down, stays wide, holds onto it. Sturm is well out of the crease, freezes Salo, slides it over to Sturm, boom, it's in the net. I was close.
1: You ready for this?
0: Yeah.
1: If this is being reviewed right now, they're going to count this goal. The Sharks are going to take the lead with 54 seconds essentially remaining in the game. And if they win 2-1 on the strength of the Marco Sturm goal, Marco Sturm has 3 game-winning goals this year.
0: Really?
1: What is that all about?
0: Well, it's all about a guy playing very well. But the other thing is Jeff Friesen. What a play by Friese.
1: Tremendous.
0: I'm going to build him up because he's my guy. But, man, oh, man, what great presence with the puck. Okay, he didn't score, but he got a good assist.
1: Jeff Friesen last season in a very tough year for the Sharks was the man who led the team in what I call critical moment points. You know, when you get a point in a game-tying goal or a game-winning situation, Jeff Friesen had more points than anybody on the Sharks.
0: Well, that doesn't surprise me. The guy is there when it when he needs to be there. He's a great kid. He's a great player, and it's good to see him starting after that little holdout. After that little contract situation, he was able just to get it back together, and now he's starting to go. What is that, four in a row now? Three in a row he scored.
1: 5 points. Games in a row he's got
0: five
1: points.
0: Wow.
1: As Friesen picks up the assist on Sturm's third of the season, it's still being reviewed right now.
0: I don't know what they're reviewing.
1: I'm not sure what.
0: Sturm is so far out of the crease here, it's ridiculous. One look at this, and that's all you need.
1: Well,
0: unless Stewie's ordering pizza.
1: I don't think so. As the Sharks, Tony Granato fed it ahead, and Jeff Friesen made the whole play work. Sturm was right out in front of the net, and he moved around the Islander defense. And Sturm had the presence of mind to not only backskate to get in position, but he put his stick down. And that is so important as he tipped it into the net.
0: He's a good 2 feet away from the crease.
1: Marco Sturm was a couple feet away from the crease. There's no reason why they shouldn't call this a goal. And I don't know what they're waiting for here as Todd Gill, the Sharks captain, and Tony Granato also are over at the referee's crease as Paul Stewart continues to have a discussion on the phone with the video replay official. Drew, you explain this. I don't understand.
0: I don't have the slightest idea what's taken so long because this thing is so good. This is such a nice goal, and there's just no way that they can take this away because Sturm isn't even close to being in the crease.
1: What else could it be? I don't know.
0: I don't know. Well, there can't be anything else. This is the only reason you can go upstairs for this.
1: Paul Stewart is still on the phone.
0: Maybe large pepperoni. Large pepperoni, extra mushrooms. Double cheese.
1: That's not Stewie's type of pizza.
0: Oh, he doesn't like that?
1: No, he likes the fruit pineapple.
0: Oh, that's the ham and pineapple?
1: Yep.
0: Okay. Stewie's watching it now. Paul Stewart is watching it now down in the penalty box. He can see it for himself via a replay in the penalty box, television in the penalty box. And so even from that angle, he's got to be able to see it. It's a good goal. So it's going to be 2-1 for San Jose.
1: You know what I think? I think that Stewart probably thought that he was in the crease, and he was so convinced of it that he wants to see it for himself to make sure. But I'll tell you what, this is a very bizarre situation now here late in the third. You know what? Are they looking at Zygmunt Palfi's shot that hit the crossbar over here? Did they think it went across the goal line?
0: They might be looking at that.
1: So
0: they would have to everything, but it didn't. That might be what they're looking at.
1: That's
0: very good, Dan. So that might be what they're looking at. So if that goes in, the play gets, the time gets back, put
1: and
0: on the clock.
1: And that goal is nullified.
0: That goal is nullified. It goes all the way back to that point in
1: the
0: game.
1: Because that they have to wait for a stoppage of play
0: exactly.
1: To do that. Uh-oh.
0: I don't think that went in.
1: I thought it hit the crossbar.
0: I thought it hit the post and went over Mike's shoulder and landed in the crease.
1: No, it didn't go in the net. No way.
0: I don't think it did. And that's I think you're right, Dan. I think that's what they're doing. Yeah. Very interesting situation here in Long Island. They're looking at whether the Zygmunt Palfi goal went in or the Zygmunt Palfi shot went in or not.
1: This could be an unbelievable moment, one that we will not forget soon, as I believe they are looking at that
0: here,
1: shot by
0: Palfi. We're going to get it right
1: Palfi.
0: Now on the replay. It hits the post, rolls over Mike Vernon's back. Oh, it's no goal. Rolls over Mike Vernon's back, and Ragnarsson clears it out. It's a goal for...
1: For who?
0: The Islander fans are cheering. It's a goal. He's pointing towards San Jose. Or what's he doing here?
1: I don't understand what's happening. Because right now, the Islander fans are reacting as if he called the Palfi shot a goal.
0: He's calling Palfi's no goal. He's calling the Sharks a goal.
1: Okay. So the Sharks will take the lead after all of those protractions. Maybe.
0: I think.
1: Now Stewart's skating back. And we're waiting to see what they do
0: on
1: the scoreboard.
0: Yeah, there's guys getting patted on the Sharks bench. It is going to go toward where it should go for the San Jose Sharks 2-1 lead, although they haven't put it up on the board yet, and the New York Islander fans are in for a big disappointment.
1: The Sharks take the 2-1 lead on the goal by Marco Sturm, and for a few agonizing moments, the Sharks bench was looking like something robbed from them.
0: And don't those 9,000 fans feel real stupid right now?
1: Oh, boy. But they did. They were not reviewing the Sturm goal. They were reviewing the Palfi goal, and that's what happened.
0: Palfi wasn't a goal.
1: Off the draw now. 2-1 Sharks, final minute of the third. Here's Nolan. Lead pass from a toe breaking for the net, but Salo knocked it wide. 40 seconds remaining in the game. And it's sent up the left wing side by the Islanders. There goes Sano for the extra attacker as Travis Green dumps into the Sharks zone. But back behind his net, Nolan guns it around and Friesen caroms one clear. Short of icing. Smolinski back in his own zone has it for the Islanders. 2-1 Sharks with 23 seconds remaining in the game. Here come the Islanders up on the attack. Berard gets the pass, dumps into the Sharks zone from center. Smolinski behind the net with 16 seconds left. Flip to the corner. Reichel and Green fight for it. Rathje is on Green. Knocks him down to the ice. Now Rathje tries to poke it up ice. He does, but not out of the zone. Held in by the Islanders. They bounce one behind the net with 5 seconds left in the third period. The Sharks, Mike Rathje holds it along the boards, protects the puck, and it's over. A big win for the Sharks after a couple of agonizing moments. Marco Sturm gets the game-winning goal, assisted by Jeff Friesen and Tony Granato with 54 seconds remaining in the game. And that is a big win for the Sharks as they respond to the victory on Saturday against New Jersey, Drew, with yet another win.
0: Well, I tell you what, Dan, the big boys show up in the critical moments. It has happened to the Sharks this year again and again. On the road trip, the big boys for the Sharks, Nolan, Granato, Friesen, and Vernon, when he was called upon, all show up and do the job. Good job for the Sharks. Great goal. A little bit of drama there. I was watching video. Boy, oh boy, this new video thing. Although
1: It's fair.
0: It is a fair, a fair way to do it. You've got to go back and check that out. But it makes for some agonizing moments. But a great job for the San Jose Sharks getting their second win in a row.
1: Final score, the Sharks 2, the Islanders 1. We'll be back after this on the San Jose Sharks Radio Network.
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1: Drama at Nassau Coliseum in Uniondale, New York. I'm Dan Rusinowski along with Drew Remenda. An agonizing final minute of play occurred after Marco Sturm gave the Sharks an apparent third goal of the season and 2-1 lead, and all because of video replay. Drew, it was a big win for the Sharks. It wound up going their way. They won 2-1, but the drama was not whether or not Sturm had scored a legal goal. The drama was a few seconds earlier when a Zygmunt Palfi chance got tipped up, and very near the goal it went, but it did not go in.
2: A shot that never should have went near the crease or even near the goal. He was at a very bad angle, but he kind of caught Mike Vernon by surprise, caught him moving. Shot went short side, hit the post, went up over Mike Vernon's shoulder, down his back, and laid in the crease. And along came Marcus Ragnarsson, cleared it out. And then a few minutes later, Jeff Friesen, with a great play, holds onto it in the slot, fakes the chance out, freezes Salo, slides it over with a beautiful pass to Sturm. And all he's got to do is snap it in the open net for the winner. But the agonizing wait, Dan, and we're sitting here wondering what's going on. But, you know, we talked enough, and we were able to figure it out. You know, that's why they pay us the big dollars. We got the crack staff here, and we're able to figure all these things out.
1: It was that reviewed play that resulted in the agonizing wait for the Sharks and the Islanders, realistically. And in the beginning, it looked like the Islanders and their fans thought that they were going to call a Palfi goal on that play. But then Stewart went and corrected everything by telling the Islanders they'd better not get too excited. And the Sharks wound up with a 2-1 victory, a hard-fought game, even though there weren't a lot of shots on goal in the contest. And San Jose, again, has survived. This road trip is off to a good start.
2: Well, it is off to a very good start. You know, the impressive thing about this is they survived the second period under very tough conditions. They had to kill off a lot of penalties, 7 to be exact. They withstood the test. They kept working, getting the job done, and when the chance was there to win the game, they went out and did it, and that is finding ways to win. You'll hear about this team talk about, we've got to find ways to win. Well, that was finding a way to win.
1: The Sharks beat the Islanders tonight 2-1, and believe it or not, Drew, this is the first win the Sharks have ever had at Nassau Coliseum.
2: I believe it. I was here for some losses, so I have no doubts that you are absolutely correct.
1: More importantly, the Sharks are now 4-7 on the year, and the Islanders, who are hoping to get back to the 500 mark tonight, dropped 2 under. They fall to 3-5-2. Final score, the Sharks 2, the Islanders 1. We'll be back after this on the San Jose Sharks Radio Network.
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1: The Sharks beat the Islanders 2-1. First victory ever for the Sharks at Nassau Coliseum on Long Island. And it was a kind of a weird game that had all of the drama at the end that you can expect in a game of hockey, and all of what the home fans might call the criticism of the officiating. Drew had a couple of things to say during the game about referee Paul Stewart that was really right on the money, and Drew, maybe you can summarize that now.
2: Well, I just think that a referee has to let the play develop and the game develop and let it establish a rhythm, because when the game establishes a rhythm and the players get into it, it's a beautiful game to watch. But when penalty after penalty after penalty gets called for really no apparent reason, because, you know, I've been in this game for a long time as a player and a coach, and I know this game. I've got my level 5 coaching. I know all that stuff about hockey. But sometimes I can't tell what a penalty is anymore. I don't know what it is anymore in the National Hockey League. But it was all said and done. The Sharks took the brunt of the penalties, but they were able to kill them off, and they were able to withstand the pressure from the Islanders.
1: They survived, and there were only 18 shots on goal for both teams in the entire game, including 4 each in the third period. It was not what you'd call an offensive splash of a night, but certainly the times when the offense occurred, there was lots of fireworks going around on both benches. It all began first for the Sharks at 11:59 of the first period. They outshot the Islanders 8-3 with a good start in terms of their work ethic. And Steve Gowalla, just recalled from Kentucky, was Johnny on the spot. Right here, back to action. Chance for McSorley. Save, made, rebound, score! Steve Gowalla got the rebound, and a rebound play from Marty McSorley. What a big play by Gowalla, and the Sharks lead it 1-0. That was at 11:59 of the first period. Steve Gowalla's first. Marty McSorley with the dump-in got the assist, along with Victor Kozlov, and the Sharks wound up with a 1-0 lead at the end of one. Then the second period occurred. That was sort of the twilight zone period, as Drew just told you. Referee Paul Stewart called 6 obstruction penalties in the first and the second, five of them in the second period alone against the Sharks. And then, really to add everything to the insult department, he called the Sharks for a too many men on the ice penalty at 13 minutes and 27 seconds. And after the Sharks bench protested, he added on a bench minor. So it was a double bench minor that gave the Islanders four straight minutes of power play at that point when they had basically most of the second period playing the man advantage. And that's when the Islanders tied the game. Berard got a power play goal, his fifth from Janssen and Reichel at the 14-15 mark. And so the game was tied 1-1. And again, not much ice time for anybody but the Sharks penalty killers in the second.
2: Yeah, and the Sharks penalty killers are also the Sharks offensive guys. Nolan, Friesen, Granato, Sturm. Those guys kill penalties, and they also go out there when the power play's on. So they're tired. They get out there, and also the guys that the fourth line guys, I shouldn't say fourth line guys, the grinders, guys like Doty Wood, guys like Donovan, Sutter, those guys don't get a chance to get out in the ice. Scaldi, those are the guys that when they're in the game, they play better. When you get more ice time, you play better. But these guys were able to focus, were able to stay into the game, and when they got the chance, they did their job. And then when the big boys came out late in the game, they were able to put it away.
1: After all of the penalties for obstruction against the Sharks and the bench minors in the second period, referee Stewart kept his whistle in his pocket for much of the third and gave San Jose two chances on the power play to win the game. The second one came at the 16:01 mark when captain of the Islanders, Brian McCabe, took a hooking call. The Sharks had several chances at the net, but again, there weren't that many shots on goal as both teams were playing a style that was saying, hey, listen, nobody wants to make a mistake here. This is an important game. And then it came down to the final minute, and a bizarre drama occurred as the Sharks ended up being the advantage person on the drama. Nemchinov one times it over to the right to Reichel at center. Nice move, gives to Palfy, cross the line. Palfy goes down to the left wing corner, and an angle shot hit the post. It hit the post and the crossbar over on the far side of the ice. How close was that from an impossible angle? Almost at the goal line in the left wing corner, Palfy almost gave the Islanders a lead.
2: It rolled over Mike Vernon's shoulder, sat in the crease all empty. It was easy tap in for an Islander, but Ragnarsson is there to tip it away.
1: Back at the Islander blue line. The Islanders have some life, but they give it away. 1 minute to go in the third. Here's Sturm getting a check from Granato. Across the line, here comes Friesen breaking in. He stick handles, he shoots. Score! It was tipped in front, and the Sharks take the 2-1 lead with 53.5 seconds to go in the third period, and Jeff Friesen will get a very satisfying assist on the play. Marco Sturm tipped the puck for our play of the game. Jeff Friesen, a tremendous play for the assist, got one. Tony Granato, the other assist at 19:06, but that's not as simple as what happened. As I said, the Sharks were the team there, I said advantageous person, I meant team, that took advantage of the drama. We played back that play, including the Palfy shot from the impossible angle, because we wanted to illustrate why the play didn't get blown dead. And Drew, the reason why is because they wait until the whistle happens before they check whether a video replay, whether a goal is scored. And so it happened that the Sharks scored a goal at the first stoppage. So they had to go back, and we thought they were checking the Sharks' goal. Nowhere near the crease. Sturm put it in beautifully, but why don't you explain what would have happened if Palfy had scored?
2: What would have happened if the Palfy shot would have went in, they would have reset the clock to that time. The Islanders would have had the 2-1 lead, and the faceoff would have been at center ice, and of course, no goal for the San Jose Sharks, so it would have been the reverse situation for the Sharks. They would have been down by one.
1: And all of this in the final minute of the game, that's drama for you. The Sharks were awfully nervous. Everybody was standing up on the bench, and nobody was saying anything.
2: Nobody's saying anything on the bench, but you know who was saying things? Up here, the San Jose brass, Wayne Thom, assistant general manager, Dean Lombardi was standing up and down, yelling at people, find out what the heck is going on. Cap Raider, John Ferguson. Fergie, unbelievable, was the coolest guy in the crowd over there.
1: Well, nobody was fighting on the play, so Fergie was just analyzing what was happening.
2: He was okay with that.
1: Wow, but what a finish. The Sharks with a huge victory. And you know something, Drew? What about this road trip now? They're 2-0 on the road trip. They've got three more games to go. And I know it's early in the road trip, but if they can finish with a successful stint away from home, this trip could very well be what the road trip was a few years ago that we talked about in New Jersey, that trip when the Sharks beat New Jersey, beat Washington, tied the Rangers, and turned their season around.
2: Well, you talked about it, Dan. This could be the jumping-off point for the San Jose Sharks this year, getting them together and trying to get this team to play as a unit and having the big boys show up. The big boys got to show up. That's so important in the National Hockey League. And so far, these first two games, they've done it. But as Daryl Sutter would say, let's think about that game on, when is it? Sorry, Thursday.
1: It'll be Wednesday.
2: Wednesday night. So hopefully Daryl will be a little bit better. Maybe he'll buy tonight.
1: For those fans that are listening to our flagship station and are waiting for Daryl Sutter to buy, that is tonight's play of the game, the play that was the game-winning goal. It turned out to be Marco Sturm's tip on Jeff Friesen's play in front right after Zygmunt Palfi had hit the post and the crossbar on the Sharks' side of the ice. Fans listening into our flagship station should tune in tomorrow morning between 8 and 9 with Kim Vestal and Bill King to qualify for some great prizes. Well, Drew, tonight it's the Sharks' hugest win in many ways in the year so far. Yes, they beat New Jersey the other night for a big upset victory of sorts, but here tonight at Long Island, they had never won here. They came up with a hard-earned, you know, one of those ugly wins that you need to have if you're going to make the playoffs.
2: Well, you've heard this team talk about finding ways to win. You've got to find a way to win. And I used to think to myself, what does that mean? Like, tell me what that means. And so I asked some of the guys after practice, okay, tell me what finding a way to win means. And Marty McSorley summed it up best when he said, well, it's when guys are on the bench and they're not waiting for somebody to screw up. They're waiting for somebody to do something great. And you know, not in that you're hoping, you're not playing hope hockey, you know somebody's going to do something, and everybody wants to get on the ice instead of shrinking back and going, don't put me out, don't put me out, don't put me out, please don't put me out. Instead, guys are going, okay, coach, I'm ready. I want to go, I want to go. And that's finding ways to win, having the guys step up when the situation demands it.
1: Final score, Sharks 2, Islanders 1. Our three stars of the game are brought to you by Bud Ice, official beer sponsor of the NHL. Drink Bud Ice. But beware the Penguins. Star number 3 from the Islanders, Drew, Brian Berardi. He not only scored the power play goal for New York, but as usual, he played just a dominating game at times.
2: I'm really impressed with this kid. I haven't gotten to see him that much, but every time I do watch him, he is the guy you notice first, and you notice most with the New York Islanders. He is a very, very mobile defenseman. He can play all kinds of situations, and he gets the job done for the Islanders, a good guy to build around.
1: The second star from the Sharks was Jeff Friesen, set up the game-winning goal with a brilliant bit of stick handling. Friesen, picked by Drew Remenda to have a great third period, did. You're going to have to get into the prognostication business, I think.
2: No, you have to get a doctor's degree for that, don't you?
1: Nah, you don't.
2: Oh, okay. Well, Jeff Friesen's, yeah, what can I say? I love the kid. He's my guy. He did a great job tonight. He was all over the puck every time it was in their neutral zone. He was first to it. He battled on the penalty kill. He did the job on the power play. And then the great play, like just absolutely heads up, poised with the puck in a very critical situation and able to make the right play at the right time.
1: And the number one star tonight is Marco Sturm from the Sharks. He has 3 goals on the season, including one tonight. All 3 are game-winning goals. And so if you use the logic of Sturm scoring game winners all the time, I guess Daryl Sutter wants him to score about 40 this year.
2: Get him out at the end. You betcha. Get him out at the end. And the one thing about that, Dan, talk about being a fortune teller and being able to see what's coming up. You were the guy that said, let's talk about Marco Sturm in the pregame. And lo and behold, Marco Sturm's the man that comes through in the end. So who is the real smart guy in this group?
1: Well, I don't know. Maybe
2: it's me, obviously.
1: The luck of the draw.
2: I was just being nice to you.
1: Meantime, a couple of final stats before we close off tonight about the game. I had earlier reported that the shots were listed as 4-4 for the third and 18-18 for the game. They've had a correction to that. The Sharks wound up with 8 shots. There were a couple of extras near the end and in the third period. So they wound up with 22 shots on goal, and the Islanders had 18. And yet in that low-scoring chance atmosphere, the Sharks just hung on and ground out a 2-1 victory tonight against the New York Islanders, and they are 2-for-2 on this road trip. We'd like to thank all the people who make Sharks hockey possible throughout the season, including our statistician Herman Solomon, our on-site engineer tonight, Chris Majakowski, and our studio engineer at Network Central, Xander Collier. For Drew Remenda, I'm Dan Rusinowski, reminding you of tonight's final score, the San Jose Sharks 2, the New York Islanders 1. We'd like you to tune in for our next exciting Sharks Radio Network broadcast, which takes place in one of the toughest places to win in the National Hockey League, Joe Louis Arena in Detroit. Our next game will take place Wednesday at 5:30 Bay Area time for network affiliates and 5:55 with Coach's Chalkboard for our flagship station, the Sharks at the Detroit Red Wings, and we hope you join us then. Until that time, thanks for being with us. So long from Long Island.
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0: Hey there, welcome to The Undercurrent. I'm Tara Sloan. So nice to be back with you. I hope everybody is having a delightful springtime, no matter where you are. And with that, some incredible NHL playoff hockey, even though our beloved Sharks didn't make it in. It is hard to be disappointed, really. I mean, obviously, we would have loved to have seen some playoff hockey with the Sharks, but what an amazing season they had. And I know there is playoff hockey on the horizon very, very soon with this incredible Sharks squad. So looking forward to that. But the NHL, not the only league embarking on some playoff hockey. We're going to talk about the PWHL today. I am thrilled to be joined by two of the sharpest and funniest voices in women's hockey, Tessa Bonhomme and Julia Tosheri, the co-hosts of the Jocks and Jills podcast. Tessa is an Olympic and world champion gold medalist with Team Canada. She spent a decade or so as a reporter and anchor on TSN SportsCenter. Julia cut her teeth at TSN's Bar Down before becoming one of the founding voices of Jocks and Jills. Together, they have grown this show from an independent podcast into a flagship production under PWHL Media House. Live coverage from the 2026 Milan Olympics. They have a listenership that grew more than 300% last season alone. The future is so bright for women's hockey and for everybody working around it. The timing couldn't be better. The PWHL Walter Cup playoffs drop the puck this Thursday. We have Boston and Montreal at the top. The two-time defending champion Minnesota Frost chasing a three-peat from the third seed, and Ottawa squeaking in on the final day for the third straight year. Tessa and Julia are going to get us all set, and oh, I adore these girls. Here's our conversation. Julia, Tessa, welcome to the show. It's so nice to have you.
1: Nice to have you. Nice to see you. Thanks for having us. Never mind.
0: Who's having who at this point?
1: We're all having fun. It's a group hug, guys.
0: It's true. When everybody has a podcast, it's like, who's on whose podcast anyway?
2: It's so true.
0: I am so thrilled to have you here to set the stage for the PWHL playoffs. But I want to kind of just take a step back and talk about this league and what's going on. You have both been there since day one. You've been covering this day since day one. Now season three is completed and it's regular season. What feels different? I'll start with you, Julia, this postseason compared to the last two. Like, what have you seen kind of from the inside?
2: I think the differences mostly lie on the outside for me. The differences to me have been the reaction from people who aren't necessarily day one fans of the PWHL. The differences to me feel the most tangible, like when I go into American markets. I was in New York earlier this month at the Madison Square Garden game, and I was just completely blown away. In like, we all remember what New York looked like in season one, and to see them completely sell out MSG in year three is hard to wrap my head around, even that amount of growth in that short of a time. And to remember year one when the league was just on YouTube and playoffs were just on YouTube and on TSN in Canada, but not in the States yet, to have the finals on a national broadcast in the States is, it seems like it's a slow growth, but it also feels like it's happened really fast. So just the way the outside is reacting to everything has been the biggest difference to me in this season.
0: And Tessa, you have a unique perspective. You're an Olympic champion, you're a world champion. You have been along for this fight to get a viable women's hockey league off the ground. What does it feel like right now? Does it feel like this game has arrived?
1: I think it's more of a like, finally, if that makes sense. I think during the first season, Julia and I were there for the initial puck drop on the first ever game, and it was exciting. I made sure my kids were there, and it was just like, yes, this is finally going to be. And, you know, the rink was packed, and then it was like, but hold on, like nothing is guaranteed. I think just having played in, you know, different iterations of a professional league, you kind of always have that slight bout of anxiety. Of like, let's hope this continues, and, you know, knowing it's going to be okay if there's a little blip, you know, in the road, we'll power through. And I think we can say honestly that the only blips have been upward, and they've been skyrocketed. And I think the ladies deserve all of the praise for all of this, because not only did they, I don't want to say force this to happen, but they really You know, they folded the CWHL and they really forced their hand at, you know, we need a proper true investor. And shout out to the Mark Walter Group, and they obviously deserve their flowers as well. And then it was like, let's ice a great product, and they've done nothing but that. I mean, the MSG game, things were popping off when that scuffle took place in the corner, Julia.
2: Right, yeah.
1: TD Garden game was going wild. It was a fast physical game. There weren't many goals in it, but the fans were on the edge of their seat for the entire thing. And the beautiful part was, you know, these aren't your prototypical jock hockey fans, right, Julia? These are some fans that, you know, just wanted to cheer for some type of team and really loved what the league was about. And I think that, you know, the locker room is something that's unique and special to athletes and to hockey players in particular. And going to a PWHL game is the fans' locker room. You just feel safe there. You can be yourself. You can have a time. You can dance. You can do whatever the heck you want, wear whatever you want. And it's like the warmest hug. It's the best thing to be a part of. And so for me, it's like a yes, finally, we got this. And this is exactly how we wanted it.
3: Let's talk about, and I agree. I mean, it feels like such a safe environment when you go to a PWHL game, and you know, you might end up with a friendship bracelet or a new real best friend, who knows. all of the above. Let's talk about the growth. So two new teams added this season, so you're sitting at 8. And then, of course, there's always rumors swirling about what's going to happen next. Is there anything, since you two are insiders, anything you can tell us, Julia, about when this league may expand again?
2: I think that it's become pretty clear that there will be teams added this offseason. Now, how many teams and where those teams will be, we don't have really any insight on.
1: That's above our pay grade.
2: Yeah, like they try to keep us out of the room on those conversations, so we try to break into them. But it does sound like it's time, and there's obviously demand for it. Like, the takeover tour has just continued to grow momentum no matter where it goes. We hear we want a team chance no matter what market those takeover tour games land in. So it's going to be this summer, it sounds like, based on what EVP Amy Shear is saying, or EVP of business, rather, Amy Shear is saying. It's just a matter of where, how many, and I'd imagine we'll probably hear like fairly soon, just based on when announcements happened last year. But that's just based on when Seattle and Vancouver were announced last season, which was in this like few weeks span, I think, during or after the playoffs. So I think it should be coming soon.
1: And just to give, you know, teams opportunity to hire, and then obviously for scheduling and all of that to work its way in, you would have to assume sooner than later. I'm hoping for sooner than later. I just want to know. I'm like,
3: same.
1: I found out what both my kids were when I was pregnant. Like, I'm not a waiter. I need to know.
2: That's so fair.
1: Yeah.
3: I like that comparison. You were both at the Olympics this year. I want to know what, you know, what it means to have had an Olympics and then be able to get right back into this regular season of the PWHL. Like, what kind of momentum has carried through, Tessa?
1: Well, I mean, Julia can speak to this too. We at the Olympics, I don't want to say we're shocked, but we were delightfully surprised at how much PWHL gear was being worn in the Olympic venues. So it was like, okay. And then obviously we had pins that we were handing out to people, which was basically currency. And everyone was like, what league is this? Oh my gosh, I'm going to have to start tuning in and watching these ladies. And it was kind of like, you should. And then they all pretty much did. You look at New York's attendance after the Olympics, specifically after that MSG game, you know, they were maybe a couple thousand, Julie, every game. And then after the Olympics, it was like 9,000, 10,000, 11,000. Like, it really popped off. And I think, you know, just the product that was on the ice at the Olympics and the skill that people were seeing, not only from the players that are playing currently in the league, but from the young stars that are still developing in the NCAA that are soon to enter the league, it really caught a lot of people's eye. And then I think the more they learned about the league, we have this thing called Professor Puck. Julia is very familiar with Professor Puck. people were learning about the league and just how there's a 3-point system and how it keeps the games close, the standings close. Every point matters. You know, some teams at the end of the season really needed to win in regulation. So you saw them pulling their goalie with 8 minutes left because they needed to get back into the game and win it in regulation. It wasn't just trying to tie it and go to overtime. So the growth has been fantastic. To the point where now the games are being broadcast nationally in the U.S., which hadn't happened until this season. And I think the players realized it as well. And I think they saw the magnitude of what the Olympics did for them. And it's hard coming back after an Olympics. There is such thing as an Olympic depression and a little bit of a downfall, but they all had to power through it. And I think the women who weren't at the games that were home practicing realized the importance of it too, because you saw some teams really turn a corner after the Olympic Games, and it was a lot of it came from the players that weren't donning their country's jersey.
2: Yeah. Julia, just a microcosm of that growth that makes me laugh is Aaron Frankel's Caesar Salad Instagram account
1: growing from
2: like 1,000 followers to 70,000 followers during the Olympics.
1: It's a really good account, I'm not going to lie. And the Caesars that she suggests, I've tried two of the Caesars that she suggests, and I've never had Caesar salad again. And this sounds so stupid because it's Caesar salad. It feels so basic, but
2: it's so good.
1: They are not basic salads. They are so good.
3: No, there is a huge difference between a good Caesar salad and a bad Caesar salad.
1: Yes, fair. Accurate.
2: You're so right.
3: Well, to that end, I mean, you know, you work... Julia, what's your official title with the content house? I mean,
2: Tessa is the senior director of new media, and I'm the director of new media. So we have another podcast under us, Jocks Next Gen, which focuses exclusively on prospects. Emma Buckles and Florence Schelling host that together. It drops every Wednesday, and they do such an awesome job. But Tessa and I help kind of with looking over the cool internet stuff at the PWHL, new media, as they say.
3: Well, what do you think? I mean, what do you think the NHL potentially could learn from what you guys are doing?
1: I think they already have.
3: Yeah.
1: With the walk-in fit pictures that they're doing now. I mean, those walk-in fit things were really, really, I mean, I know NBA always does the cool walk-in stuff, but it really hit home on the internet with the PWHL and exactly what these fashionistas are doing in this league.
2: Yeah.
1: Like, some of the stuff that they were, I was like, holy smokes, I don't even know if I ever could. And I had Zoe Boyd dress me for the TD Garden game. And it's like, this is what you think about and go through every game. Like, this is kind of cool. And it gives an opportunity for them to show who they are and, you know, have a moment for themselves or with each other. If, you know, like CJ and Megan Carter, do they walk in sleeveless all the time and they flex the guns?
2: Yes.
1: Probably two of the best biceps in the league.
3: Oh, yeah.
2: For sure.
1: But yeah, just that. But Julia is more of the social queen. So what do you say, Julia?
2: I honestly think the PWHL just has an inherent advantage because the players are just more well-rounded. They're educated. They do interesting things. It's just kind of the nature of things. You're drafted into the NHL when you're 18. When you're drafted into the PWHL, you've had the opportunity to have a college career, to learn a little bit more about yourself and
1: confidence. Also, you're less media trained. Like the answers aren't... 110%, more personal.
2: Yeah, all the players in the league have different interests and they're willing to share their personalities. I think there's just a little bit more of a flow in the PWHL that gives it an advantage. Like you can sell personality in addition to the amazing stuff that's happening on the ice.
1: I also think the league and the players do a fantastic job as well connecting with the fans.
2: That's true.
1: Some of it comes from our podcast as well, like when Jamie Bourbonnais thought the media car wash was actual washing cars.
3: Oh, no.
1: You know, and like going with signs. Yeah. Like there's just fun little quips like that. And like, you know, a lot of them have dogs. So fans will gift dog toys, but they're very communicative, I guess you could say, with the fans. They have a relationship with them. So it's a really personal league, if that makes sense. No one's really at arm's length and at a distance.
2: Feels more like a community than a fandom almost.
1: Yeah.
2: Like you really do feel like you're a part of something.
3: Totally. Yep. I love that. I love it so much. Plus just women. I mean, come on.
2: Women. The sign in Ottawa just says women on it. And everybody screams when it goes on the screen.
3: Just women.
2: Yes.
3: I want to talk about, actually, you talked about prospects. I want to go to the upcoming draft and sort of the excitement surrounding that. But also there is a rule that I was surprised by in terms of who's drafting first.
1: It's the best.
3: Yeah. So that was actually new to me. So can you explain how that works.
2: The gold plan. Yeah.
3: Yeah, the gold plan. Yeah.
1: This is awesome. Sure.
2: So Adam Gold.
1: As a player, I love this because every game matters, no matter what. There's no such thing as tanking because I don't know if my heart could ever tank. Go on, Julia.
2: Yeah. Adam Gold is the coolest guy ever. He's like an analytic genius and he's always around at PWHL events. He has great friendship bracelets. If you ever run into him, they say gold plan on them. So essentially once a team is officially mathematically eliminated in the PWHL, as opposed to just being out and trying to tank and land as low as you can, which happens in every other professional sports league. In the PWHL, after you're mathematically eliminated, you earn gold plan points. So you can earn up to 3 every game. It's the same thing as the regular PWHL scoring system. But at the end of the season, like where we're at now, the Vancouver Golden Knights won their last game in overtime and officially won the gold plan race and thus will get the first overall pick. Now, that has a little bit of an asterisk on it right now because we don't know exactly how many expansion teams are going to be and where they're going to choose in the draft. But the gold plan has decided and the Vancouver Golden Knights get to have fate in their own hands. So it's incentive to win as opposed to lose.
1: Correct. So the Golden Knights actually finished in 6th place, but they've earned the first overall pick. It is guaranteed that Seattle will pick before New York and Toronto, but we just don't know where expansion teams, however many they are, where they will fall within that. But
3: is it possible that the expansion rules, draft rules and protection, player protection rules might change?
1: That I don't know. That I'm very eager and excited to see this because I want to start creating my lineups.
2: I'm interested because last year players could only or teams could only protect 3 players.
3: Right.
2: I'm interested to see if that'll be 4 this time. I don't know.
1: It'll be interesting because the reason they chose the teams were allowed to protect only 3 is because when the league first started, they allowed every team to sign 3 players, and those were the 3 players they were going to build their team around. So it was like, okay, if you have to rebuild and restart your team, what 3 players would you now protect? So they got to do that. And then obviously the expansion teams got to go through their own selection pick apart these rosters.
3: Yeah, no, I'm sure it was a little bit traumatizing for some of the fan
2: base. We were hosting that show I felt like a villain. Like I was like, should we not be hosting this? Yeah. We're traumatizing everyone.
3: It was wow. But at the same time, I mean, you know, it's so great to see these players you know and love in these new markets. So let's move to the playoffs. I just want to make mention of this though, iconic photo or video that came out the other day. Brandi Carlile doing a ceremonial puck drop between Marie-Philippe Poulin and Hilary Knight.
1: Yeah.
3: I don't even like, it's like you can die now.
2: I just said in the podcast, nature is healing. I need that photo like framed right above me right now, like the Last Supper. Like it's perfect. It's a perfect photo.
3: Oh my God.
1: And Brandi read the starting lineup for Seattle as well.
3: Oh my God. Okay.
1: How did she start it, Julia?
2: She said they invited the gayest person in Seattle on Pride Night to read the starting lineup. Gay? And I was like, gayest person in Seattle. Like that is, and then I was like, but it's Brandi Carlile. So she could definitely have that crown.
3: It is saying a lot, but yes, let's give it to her. So amazing. Okay. So let's start with the teams that are in the playoffs in the semifinals. Now there is a rule where the team that finishes first can pick their opponent.
2: Yeah.
3: So, okay. So what's the origin of that, Tessa?
1: I'm not even sure what the origin was. Do you know, Julia?
2: I don't know the origin story.
1: I think the league loves the drama and loves to do things differently, just like the jailbreak goal that we have, where if you're killing a penalty, you score a goal, your player is immediately removed from the box, penalty eliminated. And I think that they're doing things, the league is great at doing things their own way, and they aren't scared to do things in a unique way. And teams could definitely make it boring and just be like, if I finish first, usually you play the 4th place team. So let's do that. And sometimes it's been that way. And
2: well, Montreal did that last year.
1: Montreal did it last year. Didn't work out too well. They picked Ottawa. Ottawa eliminated them from the playoffs when their fans were chanting, you picked us, you picked us. So it kind of gives whatever team the first overall finishing team picks, is it gives them a little bit of, I don't know, some extra ammo. you know, a little bit more fuel for the fire. But this year, Montreal did go ahead and pick third place Minnesota, which is a team that they've had success against in their season series. They won every game that they played against them so far. But I don't want to ignore the fact that Montreal did have a very hard time against Ottawa in last year's playoffs, and I don't think they want to go ahead and experience that again. It is a hostile environment in that Ottawa venue, might I add. Not that it
2: they
1: isn't.
2: They have kazoos. Like, they're kind of threatening.
1: Yeah.
3: Kazoos are the worst.
2: Why are they threatening? I'm like, oh my gosh, I wouldn't want to be the visiting team here.
1: Yeah, but not that it's any better in Place Belle in Montreal, but yeah. That being said, you know, the other matchup being Boston, Ottawa, these two teams went the distance and some in every game that they played against each other this season. Three games went to a shootout and one went to overtime. So that one, I call it a bare knuckle boxing match. Like, those teams are just going to beat up on each other in the best of five series. So it's going to be a good one. Like, ring the bell. Ding, ding, ding. Let's go.
3: That's exactly what you want. Marie-Philippe Poulin status is?
1: She's good to go.
2: She's so back. We saw her giving Hillary Knight that hug with Brandi Carlile between them. I was so happy to see her back in that game. And what a season. Like, I feel like she's so motivated. I selfishly picked Montreal as my winner preseason. So I'm kind of pulling for them in order for my prediction to be correct. But I think she's got such a chip on her shoulder right now based on what happened at the Olympics, based on what happened last year against Ottawa. I think she really wants her first title in this league, and it might be even sweeter for them to knock off the back-to-back champs in the first round and not have the opportunity or the idea of a three-peat in Minnesota's head at all. So yes, Marie-Philippe Poulin is back and all is right in the world. Nature is healing, like I said.
3: Tessa, can you talk a little bit about Minnesota and how they've managed to win the last two and only World Cup championships?
1: Well, they've got two starting goaltenders. So the head coach of Minnesota, Ken Klee, just lets them know, like, win and you stay in. And, you know, if you need a break, let me know. And they're actually, like, the best of friends. And they're two stud goaltenders who have represented Team USA on an Olympic and World Championship stage. And they just love it. They love working together. It's tough for another team to have a tandem where, you know, if the starting goalie, you can see they're kind of like having a rough night. Well, it's not like you're getting the second best. You're getting another best that goes in the net. So that is difficult to play against in Minnesota as well. They're a very deep team. So they come at you in waves. Like, it's all four lines contribute. There's rarely a blip in the radar. And they play just systematically sound. Right now, Taylor Heise is more fired up for a three-peat than I think she's ever been fired up for anything in her entire life.
2: Yeah.
1: She's like a shark out there, which is perfect for this podcast. She's constantly cruising it. Like, they just need to play like music when she's out there. She's hunting the puck. She's fine-tuned her game this season. She talked to us a lot about being a threat from all areas and all angles. She's a pretty good playmaker, but she's dubbed herself to be a sniper from really off-angle shots, short side high. Like, she's really found a way to contribute this year. And then they've got another player in Kelly Panic, who Julia and I always say, Kelly never has a bad game, and that is a fact. Okay, you can go back and watch every single one of Kelly Panic's games. She's just so consistent. She wins a ton of draws, and she's found a way to contribute. She scored 16 goals this season. She was the goal leader and points leader with 33 this year. And it's not just her contributing. Like I said, it's up and down their lineup. So they are really a force to be reckoned with. It's line matching is I don't know if it's really a thing against this team. You kind of have to make sure that all four of your lines are going as well. That on top of, you know, wanting to be a team to three-peat, they have the experience and the knowledge of what it takes to make it through and hoist that Walter Cup. And then obviously they have Kendall Coyne Schofield as their leader, and you just don't really ever bet against Kendall Coyne Schofield. So.
3: Yes, and she's got a place in everybody in San Jose's heart because she actually was an inside reporter for the Sharks for a little while. So I am following in her footsteps in my job ringside. What other storylines should we be looking out for, Julia? What should we be paying attention to?
2: I think the goalie duel in that Ottawa-Boston series is going to be a very special thing. Aaron Frankel and Gwyneth Phillips both went to Northeastern together. Aaron Frankel's a starter for US. Gwyneth Phillips is the backup. they're friends. They have a healthy amount of respect for one another. But when they go toe to toe, they bring the absolute best out of one another. They played last Wednesday to kind of wind down the regular season, and they were making kick saves. They were making behind the back saves. Like, they were just trying to one up one another. And in addition to how closely matched Ottawa and Boston already are, I think Gwyneth Phillips and Aaron Frankel going toe to toe in that series is going to be interesting too. And let's not forget Anne-Renée Desbiens. I think MVP has been a big conversation. Tessa and I just spent a little bit of time on it on the podcast. Aaron Frankel and Anne-Renée Desbiens have both had unbelievable seasons. I don't know how you pick which one gets MVP, and then throw Kelly Panik in that mix too, who had 33 points this season. Yeah. For the Minnesota Frost. Most in league history in a single season. Like, Kelly Panik is just unbelievable. So that goalie matchup, and I mixed in a little MVP conversation because both those things kind of have my attention right now.
3: Yeah. So it really feels like, it sounds like the Frost might be the favorites coming in, even though they didn't finish first. Is that possible?
1: You can never count the Frost out. Here's what we've learned. So they're sandbaggers. Okay. So they're entering these playoffs. Playoffs having lost four straight, which as you notice does not faze me. I don't buy into any of their stuff. It's what they do. They made it in the playoffs by what, 1 point? Was it in the first year they made it in by 1 point?
2: Yep.
1: And then last year they made it in on the last game of the year because Boston lost. It wasn't even anything they did. And then they just find a way to cruise on through to the finals every year and just be a team to be reckoned with. It's really impressive.
3: Okay, well, so this is all kicking off this weekend. Julia, yes. What everything kicks off Saturday?
2: Thursday night, game one between Ottawa and Boston, and then Saturday's a doubleheader. Okay. Game one between Minnesota and Montreal, and game two between Ottawa and Boston on Saturday.
3: Okay, yeah. Dare I ask for your picks at this point? I mean, this is all just in fun.
2: Okay, we can keep our beginning of season picks, right?
3: Of course.
2: I think we got to, because Tessa picked Boston at the beginning of the season.
1: I picked them the past three seasons. Let's be real.
2: And I picked Montreal at the beginning of this season because I was really in on the Pooh revenge angle against Ottawa. And then you add in what happened at the Olympics. And I just think she's going to be so angry, and she's so scary when she's angry. So I'm so happy
3: she's back. Is there anything I'm missing? Anything you want to make sure that Sharks fans out there understand about the PWHL and getting excited about all of this?
1: Tune in. Trust me, you will be entertained. Script Sports, it's on. Also on, I believe the playoffs are on YouTube as well, Julia, right? If you're
2: in the US, yes.
1: Out and about and roaming around, toss it on your phone. I do it often. Yeah. But the regular season is entertaining because it did come down to the last weekend of the season to find out who was in the playoffs and who had first place in the league. But it does not disappoint. There are some serious rivalries, some heated ones, if you will, between these teams. and it's going to be an awesome playoff season this year.
3: How did it take approximately 30 minutes
1: to get
3: to our first
2: at least we
3: rivalry
2: got it in.
3: Referendum?
2: Thank God.
1: Had to do
3: I mean,
1: it.
3: Yeah. thank goodness.
2: Thank goodness.
3: Yes, thank you. You guys, they are so lucky to have you. We are so lucky to have you. You are such a wealth of knowledge and beams of bright sunshine. Aww. So yeah. I adore you both, and enjoy the ride.
1: The respect is mutual.
2: Thank you so much.
1: Thank you, Tara.
2: Appreciate you.
3: Tessa and Julia, thank you so much. What fun. And thank goodness we got that heated rivalry reference in, because I don't know. How can you even have a hockey conversation anymore without having a heated rivalry reference? If you are interested in learning more about what's happening in the PWHL and to find your local listings, head to thepwhl.com. And what we were talking about is so true. Follow the players, follow the teams. They are so fun on social media, and you get such a great sense of their characters and personalities. If you are not already in love with this league, I promise you will be. I will be back in a couple of weeks with another episode of The Undercurrent. In the meantime, keep your sticks on the ice and your fins above water.

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1: Our spotlight from Development Camp features Keaton Verhoef. Keaton, welcome to our broadcast. The excitement of being drafted by the San Jose Sharks, ninth overall, still has to be reverberating with you.
2: Yeah, it's awesome. Yeah, it definitely still hasn't quite set in, but getting to San Jose and seeing everything really has kind of made me recognize and stay in the moment a bit more.
1: Well, one thing is for sure, you've been around the game of hockey your entire life. You're from Fort Saskatchewan, Alberta, right outside of Edmonton, home of a lot of National Hockey League players and people. And I suppose that when you were growing up, you had to probably follow the Oilers every once in a while.
2: Yeah, definitely followed the Oilers quite a bit. Kind of growing up an Oilers fan and watching them play and being able to go to Rexall and watch those games is pretty cool growing up. Now, after being drafted to San Jose, it's my fan has definitely changed.
1: Who were your favorite players growing up?
2: Growing up, I mean, I loved Taylor Hall when he played for the Oilers. And then also I was a goalie till I was 11. So one of my favorite players growing up was Carey Price. Loved watching Montreal and Carey Price. So definitely those two guys are some of my favorite players.
1: How on earth do you start being a goalie and then decide one day that you're not going to be a goalie anymore and get drafted in the first round of the NHL? I'm mystified.
2: Yeah, it was fun. I mean, a lot of hard work for sure, but every single player that's gotten drafted and is at development camp and in the NHL all have put the same work in and all have worked just as hard. So definitely some time on ice, but I mean, growing up, I loved the outdoor rink and was always out there messing around as a player. So I think kind of the transition was a little smoother from that.
1: What about the value of playing outdoors? I mean, everybody needs to have leagues and uniforms and travel schedules. What about the pure joy of going on an outdoor rink and playing the game with your buddies on the same block?
2: Yeah, it's something special. I mean, I was lucky growing up to be able to have that for lots of months over the wintertime. And that's my time in the outdoor rink was some of my best moments playing hockey and some of the most fun I've ever had. So it's just free. It's be out there with your buddies messing around and get some games going. It's fun.
1: It also gets you hardened up because in Edmonton, the temperatures get down there a little bit during the winter.
2: Yeah, no, definitely get you used to the cold. Going into a rink that's an indoor and normal rink is pretty normal now. It's not so cold anymore, but growing up, it was definitely cold.
1: So Carey Price was one of your heroes. You started out as a goaltender. Tell us what made you change. What did you like about playing goal? What did you not like?
2: Well, for me, I was always a kid that liked to be around the guys and didn't like to sit alone. And you know, when you're young playing goalie, there's a lot of sitting and watching, getting a shot every 10 to 15 minutes. So I really wanted to be involved in the play. And kind of that's the main thing that made me want to switch. And obviously super happy with it and loved every moment of playing defense.
1: Well, the NHL now has a new policy regarding the emergency backup goaltender. They're going to have one around all the time. But if you ever were called upon, do you think you could do it?
2: I think I could make a couple saves, maybe from the point, no screens. Maybe I could stop a shot from the red line, but I don't think I'd be very good. I put on the pads once this year and could make some saves, but couldn't move very well and was not very flexible anymore.
1: Well, one thing I do want to relate to is the idea that being a former goaltender, how much does that help you become a better defenseman? And what about the relationship that a defenseman has to have with a goalie?
2: Yeah, I think my time as goalie definitely helped a bit. I mean, we were young and everyone was still learning how to play hockey and learning how to skate and do these things. But definitely for me as a defenseman, some of the pet peeves I had as a goalie, I try not to due to my goaltenders, because obviously when I played goalie, I recognized I didn't really like that. And now I think also kind of helping with where shooting on goalies and shooting around screens and just recognizing how difficult it is to stop puck when the screen's in front of you.
1: Did you catch left or right-handed?
2: I caught left-handed.
1: So you were, in quotes, a normal goaltender.
2: Yeah. But
1: I figured that being a right-handed shot, you never know. Sometimes
2: yeah.
1: It's the other way. I suppose that the next step for you when you learned to be a skater was also that you had to be a defenseman rather than a forward. How did that come about?
2: Yeah, I don't exactly know how I made the decision to go into that, but that was the first kind of area I wanted to play in. I like being able to defend both in the D zone and also be able to push some pucks up in the offensive side. So that was just kind of right where I went. And loved it ever since.
1: When did you start to realize that you had a special talent for this game?
2: I think looking back over the years and seeing kind of how I was playing, I mean, I moved away to Kelowna when I was 13 or 14 and started playing hockey there, but I don't think there was so much of a moment where I knew I was pretty good. I think kind of over the years, I just continued to get better and continued to love the game and continued to want to strive to be a better player. So I think that's kind of where I knew that I could try and take this somewhere.
1: Well, I know that certainly in the province of Alberta, it's known, especially in a place like Edmonton, that you're going to go away when you're rather young and you're going to live with a billet family, you're going to go to school. It's not something in the United States that happens quite as often. But how difficult a decision was that for you and your family to have you go to Kelowna, as you mentioned, and later on to Victoria?
2: Yeah, it took a long time to make that decision. It was a super important one for me and my family, and just the opportunity that I had in Kelowna with the coaching staff there and my billet family as well was hard to pass up. So it was kind of a once-in-a-lifetime opportunity, and I love my time in Kelowna.
1: Well, it's a pretty beautiful area, isn't it?
2: Yeah, it's unbelievable there. I had some lucky billets, and I had some billets I was pretty lucky to have right in the water and got to look at the lake every single morning, so it was pretty cool.
1: What about the development of your body? I mean, you played at a very young age in the Western Hockey League, and, you know, it's been known for a while. You basically had a man's body even when you were 17 years old. Was that something that he had a growth spurt? Did you work at it? Well, how did that happen?
2: Yeah, definitely some work, but I've always been a bigger guy. I was pretty lucky to get some good genetics from my family, and but I've always been a taller person and a bigger person, so definitely some work in the gym and things like that with my strength coach. He's brought me pretty far and put some muscle in my body, but definitely got some good genetics as well.
1: You're regarded as an all-around defenseman. You do a little bit of everything very well. What's your favorite part of playing the position?
2: Yeah, I think my favorite part is just being able to contribute all over the ice. Be able to help my goalie out, be able to help my forwards out, and move pucks quickly. Like I said, I really like being involved, and as a defenseman, you're involved in all three zones.
1: What's new relatively in the game of hockey for kids that play in the Western Hockey League or any of the CHL teams is that you now can go to U.S. college and be eligible to play, and you decided that it was time for you to play against men who are in college and to go to a schedule in which you train 4 or 5 days a week, and then you play Friday, Saturdays in series against teams as they do at UND. What was that like for you to make that change, and what was the most difficult part of it?
2: Yeah, it was all difficult, I think. I was in an unbelievable spot in Victoria with unbelievable coaches and management and teammates, and it was a tough spot to leave, but the opportunity in North Dakota was special, and the coaching staff there had a lot of belief in me, and I really wanted to put an emphasis on becoming a better, well-rounded defenseman and really becoming more of that mature defenseman as well that helps the team win those close games. And North Dakota is a spot to do that. Playing against those older guys and stronger guys was something that really helped me develop my defensive game and my maturity as well.
1: Speaking of maturity, just how about the idea of living on your own and the college life?
2: Yeah, that was definitely helpful too, to kind of take a step in my journey as a person. I had an unbelievable roommate with Cole Reschny, and he made a lot. We both made it easy on each other, and he was definitely someone that helped me out a lot this year. Obviously, him going through the draft process 2 years ago, and kind of having him having that kind of history and experience definitely helped me out this year.
1: In all my experiences with North Dakota fans, they're very intense. They love this sport, and it's all over the state of North Dakota. They travel with the team to many places. What's the fan base? What's the atmosphere like at Ralph Engelstad Arena?
2: Yeah, it's incredible. We're so lucky with the fans we have and the opportunities we have. And got to give a lot of thanks to our fans. I mean, lots of our away games feel like home games with how many fans they travel, and they travel so well with them. And they bring the passion to every single rink, too. It's incredible being in a smaller town, Grand Forks, and North Dakota, kind of having not much other sports around and not much else around town. So it's pretty cool on a Friday, Saturday night when the fans kind of come alive and you see them all get into the rink. It's pretty awesome.
1: When did you first start to get the idea that that you were going to be a first-round draft pick and that the San Jose Sharks might be interested in you?
2: Yeah, Anything, I never really knew exactly what was going to happen on draft night. I think I knew kind of areas and teams that I thought maybe would take a chance on me. And for it to be San Jose, I was super pumped and super excited. I mean, to come to an organization like this with a team like this, I mean, they are one of the best up-and-coming teams. And it's cool to be here and see everything, see the facilities. And, yeah, I was pumped as soon as I heard that they were calling my name, and super excited to just get started here.
1: What was that like for your family?
2: Yeah, it was incredible. Definitely a little bit of stressful night for my family and me, but once you hear your name get called, I was just ecstatic. And they were pumped as well. I mean, see it in the film of it and watch over the video. They had some big fist bumps, and my auntie got so excited she fell over. So it was pretty cool to have that moment with them.
1: Did you get a call from Macklin Celebrini too?
2: Yeah, I did. That was super cool as well. Obviously, the type of player he is, what he's done this year, and what he's done is only two years of playing in the NHL. It's pretty cool whenever you get a call from a player like that. It was a little bit of a kind of a starstruck moment, and you're talking about Macklin Celebrini, and it was a pretty cool moment.
1: Well, you're going to have to get used to it, because obviously someday he's going to be a teammate of yours.
2: Yeah, it's pretty cool. It's pretty exciting. Kind of, like I said, seeing what he's done and seeing the stuff that he's accomplished in his short career so far, it's pretty amazing. I mean, he's an inspiration to a lot of young players, and an inspiration to even guys my age and myself too, is just someone that really comes into the NHL and takes a jump right away and becomes an important player to a team.
1: What do you know about San Jose?
2: Yeah, not too much about the city. We've been exploring a bit and kind of, but for a team, I think I really take a look at and really kind of speaks to me is just the players they have, the young skill they have, and how good of a team they have too, with all the players, and from the looks of it, the kind of type of room they have and the fun they have with each other looks pretty exciting.
1: Well, you're right on the money for that. Did you know any of the players on the team before you got drafted here?
2: Yeah, not too many. Obviously, I played with Michael Misa at World Juniors and got to know him a bit and kind of see the type of person he is. So it's cool to kind of have someone here that you know and was playing in the league already. So mostly just him.
1: What did it mean to you to play for your country?
2: Yeah, it's incredible. Anytime you get a chance to put on the Canadian jersey and represent them, and you try to represent your best possible capabilities, but it's a cool moment. Every single time you do, you want to come out and bring your best every single night, not just for yourself, not just for your family, but for the young kids that are watching as well. I mean, I remember being a young kid watching the World Juniors and having my heart broken a couple times watching it, and having me cheering so loud, my parents were yelling at me to quiet down. So there's kind of... That's you play for yourself, you play for your family, but most importantly, too, you play for those young kids watching.
1: What do you want to get out of being in a Sharks organization-run training camp?
2: Yeah, just kind of take in how it works and take in how everyone carries themselves and try to meet as many people as I can and get to know them. It's obviously a cool moment and a cool stepping stone for myself being here at a development camp, and it's a unique experience I'm looking forward to.
1: You expect also that you'll be in touch with the Sharks organization, assuming you go back to North Dakota for a sophomore season, that Tommy Wingles and Lucas Pisa and the staff will be in touch with you?
2: Yeah, 100%. I think talking with them and meeting with them over the past couple of days has been pretty cool. I mean, from what I've gotten to know them, they're pretty incredible people and want what's best for myself and everyone too. So I'm definitely looking forward to talking with them and seeing what I can improve on this year.
1: As we mentioned, you're an all-around player. You do a lot of things exceedingly well, but where do you think you need to improve the most?
2: Yeah, there's lots of areas. I think for me, a big thing I want to focus on is my skating. Just becoming a more explosive and powerful skater that can get up and down the ice a little quicker. Those are kind of the main things that I want to focus on, and I will be at the gym this year and with my power skating coach to kind of take that step.
1: Well, you dreamed to perhaps raise the Stanley Cup up over your head at one point in your life. What about the option of maybe doing that with the San Jose Sharks one day?
2: It would be incredible with the players they have here and the people they're bringing in and the way it kind of looks and the way it's trending. The players here will have an unbelievable chance and look forward to do whatever I can to help this team take that next step and have a chance at the playoffs.
1: Keaton, it is really exciting to have you as part of the organization. Welcome and best of luck.
2: Thank you very much.
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1: Sharks assistant coach Doug Huda is in the spotlight today. Doug, you're a very, very strong veteran of so many years of hockey. How would you describe your relationship with the game and your love for it?
2: I would say very passionate. I mean, I love the game. I was fortunate enough to be in Boston for 10 years as a coach, but and was able to win. I think being around the players is very special, and getting to build relationships with them is something that I love. And I love the game. That's all I know. I've grown up, you know, in small town in southern Alberta, and that's all we had. My dad ran the ice rink, and it's all I've ever known.
1: Boy, that's fascinating, the fact that your family had such a strong, direct connection to hockey as opposed to being peripherally attached to it. I think the year you were born, there were about 1,700 people in Blairmore. Now there's about 1,500, so the population hasn't changed much.
2: Yeah, no, you've done your homework. It's gone down. It's a mining town, and a lot of people, a lot of friends of mine have moved out of there, and there's not as many kids in the minor hockey as suffered there now, so I feel bad for them. I mean, when I lived in the Christmas Pass, we used to travel to Pincher Creek, which was about 30 minutes down the road, and that's where I ended up playing Junior B after, because there wasn't very much hockey in the Pass anymore.
1: Well, that's really tough, and that's something that every single town is dealing with, the fact that it's kind of a rich kid's sport these days.
2: It is. You know, I agree. It's tough on the parents, you know, the traveling and the price of equipment and the price of ice and everything. It is an expensive sport, that's for sure, and it's a total commitment. You know, it's a commitment just not from the individual but from the parents, especially getting the young kids to the rink. So kudos to the mom and dads for driving them, and the older brothers and sisters that take their, you know, their siblings to the rinks. It takes everybody. It's a process.
1: Back in the 1960s, there were no NHL teams in the province of Alberta. In the 1970s, when you started to get aware of the game of hockey, but who were your favorite teams? Who were your favorite players growing up?
2: Well, I can still remember sitting at home when we were growing up. It was watching Boston and, you know, Bobby Orr. And my dad was a big Montreal Canadiens fan back in the day. So it was Hockey Night in Canada Saturday night at 6 o'clock. Everybody sat down and we watched the games.
1: Vancouver also was in the league by that time, and Edmonton eventually came into the league. When did you start to get the idea that you had a special talent that you might be able to join some of these great players?
2: I don't, you know what, there was a fellow by the name of Perry Turnbull that played for the St. Louis Blues, and he ended up coming into the Crow's Nest Pass. Blairmore ended up getting a tier one team called the Pass Red Devils, and ended up meeting him, and sort of just the influence he had on me of watching him play, and he went from there to the Calgary Wranglers, and after that it was just something that I knew I wanted to do.
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1: Wrangler organization, and then moved to Calgary. I think I moved to Calgary. I was 15 and played for the Calgary Canucks.
2: That's the AJHL,
1: yeah,
2: right?
1: That was the junior A team. Yes, and we were a bit farm team for the Calgary Wranglers. So everybody started there and then sort of graduated up. But I lived behind the arena, a few blocks, so that I could walk to the rink because I had no vehicle and billeted out with a family and. Can't say that was easy at the start, but as you get to know the game and know the process, it got a lot better as it went on.
2: Can you imagine now having a 14-year-old kid and sending him off to junior like that many miles from where you're home?
1: Yeah, you know what? I think about it when our kids were younger. My kids are older now, but yeah, it is a process for all these parents to lose their kids at a young age, and it's a great experience. I wouldn't change it for anything, but I do think part of our game, the one thing that we miss most of all out of anything is our family. As I've grown older, I've been out east. This is my first trip out west, but I've been out east for, you know, my whole career. And that just puts us away from the kids, grandparents, your parents, and everyone. And I think that's a big loss over my career. That'd be the biggest downfall of everything.
2: So you go to, as a teenager, to the Calgary Wranglers. You're playing in the Western Hockey League. And all of a sudden, you're maybe getting some attention from NHL scouts. When did it really start to turn for you when you decided that, or you realized that you might be drafted by an NHL team?
1: You know what? I guess just very fortunate. My first year, I was, I was 16, playing for the Calgary Wranglers, and I had some decent couple of years, and then. I think it was just the way that, you know, everything evolved, and we were lucky enough we had good teams and good players, and we were surrounded by very good veterans in back then that helped us out. And I also had a great coach in this Doug Sauter, mm-hmm. who was an old-time coach that really liked the kids that were from out of town and took us under his wing. And I think when I moved to Calgary, that was the goal, obviously, at 14, that, you know what, you're shooting for it. Is it going to happen? I'm not quite sure. But that was the goal back then, to be drafted. And I was very fortunate to get drafted by Detroit.
2: Also, Dana Murzyn was on that team. Were you guys D partners by any chance?
1: We weren't really partners, but we were teammates for a few years, yes. And he is a great guy. We still stay in touch, but he is a great guy, and he was a great defenseman. And so I got drafted the year before, and then he got before him, and then he was drafted to the Hartford Whalers, so we had a good team when we were back in Calgary.
2: So I suppose when you ended up with the Whalers, you probably gave him a phone call to find out where all the good restaurants
1: were. Yeah, no, exactly. Yeah, no, he did give us some tips because he moved back home, which I was jealous at. Probably the Calgary Flames were a favorite team of ours, you know, of mine, once they come into, well, we were playing for the Calgary Wranglers and then the Flames come in, so very fortunate to be around them, and that was always obviously our favorite team.
2: Well, you got a chance to be drafted by one of the great organizations in hockey, and that's the Detroit Red Wings. Jimmy DeVolano running the organization, totally transforming that team. And you end up going to the Adirondack Red Wings. Bill Dineen, head coach, one of the real legends of the game. What was he like behind the bench?
1: He was one of my favorite people, the whole Dineen family. Bill was just a great guy. He was like a father figure to us younger guys coming in, and he'd been in the system, obviously, and dealt with kids in the American League. But quick story, I got sent down from Detroit, and I couldn't find my bag one day. And I ran into Bill, and I said, "You have any idea?" And he goes, "Don't worry, you're with me. I'll take care of you." And from that day on, he took care of me. And he played me a lot. He taught me a lot. He taught me how to be a pro. He surrounded us down there with veteran players from Glenn McCoskey to Barry Melrose. And those guys are just guys that you never, ever forget that they've just showed you the proper way.
2: Yeah, Glenn Murkowski, as you mentioned, Barry Melrose, Murray Eaves, all those guys on that team. Yeah. But you also had people like Bob Probert and Joe Murphy and just unbelievably talented.

0: talented players, Sammy Saint Laurent in goal. That was quite a time in Adirondack, wasn't it?
1: It was. We had a very, very good team. They're always a veteran team that mixed the young guys in, and I really believe it was a great mix because the older guys that were there were special guys. They knew they weren't going to the NHL anymore, but they still wanted to be the best in the American League, and they wanted to be the best players. And so they taught us the correct way to play all the time. And they held us accountable, and we had fun, but we won. And it was fun being down the minors.
0: You get back to Bill Dineen. He was not a screamer. He was a guy that would calmly talk to you, at least it seemed like it, from the viewpoint of a broadcaster. But maybe he did scream a little bit.
1: No, he never really raised his voice. He'd get a little bit deep at times, but other than that, he was calm, and he got to the point, and he was just a great coach. But our practices were simple. We got to the point, and like I said, he had great people around him all the time that knew how he wanted to play. So down there, he didn't have to do a ton of stuff because the veterans were he was very fortunate to have great veterans that held everybody accountable.
0: We continue our visit with Sharks assistant coach Doug Huda on the San Jose Sharks Audio Network. You played your first playoff games in the NHL with Detroit in that year, 89, the year that they won the Calder Cup in Adirondack, and you ended up with the big club. Tell us what getting to the NHL was finally like, playing in your first games, getting into your first Stanley Cup playoff game.
1: I was very fortunate getting called up and playing. And I think the one that you're talking about, the Stanley Cup, was the Chicago. There was Chicago, and then there was Edmonton. I played in both of them. But just getting the opportunity to come up and play and, be around great players, I was just very fortunate. And playing in the American League was where I should have been, and I learned my trade. And then hopefully as I got up there, I don't think it's never a bad thing to play in the American League and go up and learn. But again, just getting an opportunity I was just very fortunate to go up there and play.
0: You mentioned two things that are really important in my mind, and that is the veteran players at the AHL level that help teach the kids not only how to be pros, but how to win at that level. And then the other part of it is the fact that it's good to go there if you're a young player. When you talk to a young guy like Shakir Mukhamudulin or a young defenseman that has these aspirations to be in the NHL, they've been drafted up high, they think they should be here, and then you have to reassign them, don't you think that your experiences help A, understand what's going through their mind, but B, also help them get through that experience?
1: Well, I think so. I think when they get sent down, I think Mike and Ryan, they do a good job. They send them down with a message. I mean, it's not punishment to go to the American League. It's to learn your trade. And to go down there and play, it's all about confidence and learning. And if you sit around the NHL and you don't play a lot, you're not playing a lot, and you're just practicing, you lose that edge. So for me, I'd go down to the American League and I'd get to play in every situation. And same as Muck, he gets to go down there and play every situation. So when you come back up, you're ready to go, and you're on. You know what? You're sharp, and you're just. You have tons of confidence, and I think it's a great tool to have. I just really enjoyed my time there.
0: You mentioned a couple of guys, Glenn Murkowski, Barry Melrose. They ended up being head coaches of teams that you played for, didn't they?
1: I did. Glenn Murkowski, I ended up back in Glens Falls, and he was the head coach there. And I was fortunate enough to be with Barry Melrose in L.A. I think it would have been. I don't know if it was 94 in there, 94, 95, I believe. And Barry was just a really upbeat guy. When he brought you in, he showed you stuff. But when you left, he told you what you did wrong. But when you left his room, I always remember you left it was a positive note.
0: You won the Calder Cup, and John Tortorella was your head coach in Rochester. I had him in New Haven. We went to the Calder Cup final that particular year that he was with us as an assistant coach. But also on that team, a veteran like Jody Gage, a goalie like Steve Shields, and another guy that played for the Sharks, Scott Nickel. Tell us what that Calder Cup season was like in Rochester and what it was like playing for a team that's been there for so long.
1: Well, it was a special place. I loved Rochester. I knew it was the end of my... Well, when we won the Calder Cup, I was still trying to survive and get back to the NHL, and Torts just helped me. But to go down to the American Hockey League, and we had a really good team there, and Curtis Brown is another guy that you're familiar with that was a young guy that came out of junior and played with us and played a huge part, and he's a great player. But just to be around those guys and surrounded, winning the Calder Cup it's the second best league in the world, and to go through the process again of winning and battling and being with their teammates every single day, and it wasn't easy, but boy, was it fun at the end when you're around good people.
0: It's nothing like it. I'll tell you what, winning a championship, whatever level you're at. What about that role for the San Jose Sharks organization? The idea that you're teaching players how to be professionals, and you're teaching them tactics, and you're teaching them nutrition and preparation. But there's this other factor, and that's winning in a best-of-seven series against men. What about the importance of that for young Sharks players going to the Barracuda and having potentially that experience to go through it to make them better NHLers?
1: Well, I think down there, the Barracuda's doing a great job. The coaches down there, the kids, when they come up, they're ready to play. But for them, I mean, obviously, a different situation in San Jose than there. I mean, it's extremely important that they win, and they learn how to win. And then that group of players, there might be three or four eventually that play for the San Jose Sharks, and they build a bond, and then they bring that winning culture up to here. And if you look at the teams, I think it's happening right now in Washington. Those teams have come up. They've got some players that won the Calder Cup. Now they come up, and they're a part of the Washington Capitals. It's a winning tradition that comes up, that you learn how to win and you don't want to lose anymore.
0: Isn't it also, too, a confidence booster in the sense that you're in the AHL, you're playing against other young players, and you win at that level, and then you go to the NHL, and they're those same players now playing for these other teams, and you say, well, I can play against them.
1: Yeah, absolutely. Again, it comes back to confidence, and it's, that's just the development, the way it goes, you know, and you're playing against those players that get sent down at the same time, and when you're playing against them, you want to be the best down there. And you want to work on your trade, and you want to come back up with a lot of confidence, and knowing when I come back up, I want to come back up to stay instead of getting sent back and forth. You know, I want to make sure that I'm ready to come up.
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0: We're visiting with Doug Huda, Sharks assistant coach, in the spotlight today. Doug, I want to ask you also about the process of learning to want to become a coach. When did that start to be a light bulb that would go off in your head?
1: For me, it was my last few years playing in the American League. I finished off in Rochester, but even when I was, one of my last years, I got sent down. I was in Anaheim. I got sent to Detroit, and I figured when I was going back to Adirondack, when Detroit traded for me, when I was going back to Adirondack, I was going to end up back there. And just a few footsteps, like, you know, following footsteps of like a Barry Melrose, which was I was a big fan of, because just the way he treated me when I was down there, it was just something I was very interested in. And then Adirondack ended up folding, and I ended up signing in Rochester with Buffalo's organized, you know, with Buffalo, and sent down there. And I spent like 7 years there, 4 years as a player, and I went there once before in 96. And just being through the minors and helping younger players as I got older was just something I really enjoyed. And as an older player, I knew I was one of the Barry Melrose and the Glenn McCoskey then, and I just thought that was where I wanted to go. I was done trying to make the NHL. It was still wanted to be the best in the American League, and be, you know what, and be there to help a Dmitry Kalinin and a Brian Campbell and these guys, Nathan Paich, guys that are, you know, younger guys that just needed some direction and help, and we want to be the best.
0: You always remember the great moments in your career, all the big wins, all the happy goals, all the big celebrations, but as a coach also, do you draw on the times that you weren't successful, when things didn't go well, and you want to remember what you took out of that?
1: Oh, yeah. I mean, even, you know, I was fortunate enough to start out in Boston in the coaching part of it. And, you know, we got there and we didn't win right off the bat. And then the last 8 years I was there, we had a very good team and, you know, and fortunate enough to win. But in Detroit, you take a little bit from every place you're at. In Detroit, we were very similar to San Jose. We were in a bit of a rebuild, and you have some character guys that are coming up, but you just learn off of every experience, and you learn from every coach you're around. And we're like a sponge. We're still trying to. I'm older now, but I'm still trying every day. Like, Ryan's a younger guy, and he's got great ideas. So you're always putting that learning cap on every day, trying to come to the rank.
0: You played for some interesting coaches. I mean, we mentioned your first one, Doug Sauter, in junior hockey. You played for Sandy Huckle, who's old-time hockey to the max. You played for Bill Dineen, another old-time hockey guy, Brian Murray, Jacques Demers, Harry Neal, you had him for a while, Paul Holmgren, Jimmy Roberts is another guy that that you played for, Ricky Lee. I mean, these guys are some of the great names over the last 30 years. You had to have really sucked in a lot into that sponge from all of them.
1: Yeah, absolutely. I mean, it brings back some interesting memories when you think of guys like Jimmy Roberts. He used to wear just normal gloves on his hands. And Paul Sear, a defenseman, cut his fingers off one day, all of his fingers off his gloves. And he was just, he went back into the garbage. He grabbed every little one, taped them back on, and went out there, and not a thing was said. But just very smart individuals and just guys, fun guys to be around that tried to make you better all the time.
0: I also have a kind of a humorous story that I'll always remember watching this game with the Red Wings on TV. Peter Dineen is playing for Adirondack. He gets recalled. He's on a two-way contract, and in the middle of the game, he separates his shoulder. And I remember him skating off the ice with a smile on his face, knowing he was going to be out for 6 weeks and have the one-way contract for that amount of time. These are little things that happen all the time in this pro game.
1: Yeah, exactly. I mean, back in the day, we used to hurry out on a Saturday night, so they couldn't catch us on Sunday to send us down, so we got an extra day's pay. So we were trying to get out of there, and it was a guy by the name of Steve Martinson was always look across, and I was a younger guy, and he's like, let's get out of here before they call us. So just little things like that. But again, when you did get injured up in the NHL compared to the American League, you got that major league salary. You felt pretty good for a short time.
0: I want to talk about your time in Boston. Claude Julien was the head coach there, and actually Cody Ward's dad, Jeff, was on the assistant coaching staff. The Bruins had not won a Stanley Cup since they traded Joe Thornton, and this was 2011. And I will never forget this because the San Jose Sharks were in the conference final against Vancouver, and that was the team that ended up taking Boston to Game 7, winning the Stanley Cup. But before we get to that, I just wondered if there was ever any discussion in Boston about the possibility of having to face Joe Thornton in the Stanley Cup final to try to win it for the first time since trading him.
1: Well, I can tell you, you know, it's so funny you brought it up today because I ran into Joe this morning and we were just talking a little bit about it and we were talking about defensemen and stuff like that. And I said, you know, when we played, the one thing I did not want San Jose to win back then, I wanted Vancouver because I couldn't get my matchup against Joe Thornton as easy just the way the benches are. Zdeno Chara is a left defenseman in Vancouver. He's on our bench lines up that I can get him on and off the ice extremely easy for every D-zone faceoff for the first and third periods. San Jose, it's opposite. He's in the far side, so I can't get him off as easy. And at the time, Todd McLaughlin was an extremely good coach that matched up, and he made it really, really difficult to match up against Joe. So I was not looking forward to that matchup because I knew Todd would run my show, you know, with Z, and you're trying to get Z out there all the time, but you just couldn't get him off the ice. So I was extremely happy that we played Vancouver instead of San Jose just for that reason of little things, details.
0: My little thought about it was, had the Sharks played the Bruins, the moment the San Jose plane landed at Logan, there would have been 20 cameras around the plane waiting for Joe to get off the plane because of the dramatic nature of that story. But back to that Sharks team in that time, Patrick Marleau and Joe Thornton, what about those two guys in their place in this game?
1: Well, I just think they're great ambassadors of the game now. They've done their careers speak for themselves. I'm just getting to know them now, being on the West Coast and, you know, seeing them on the ice with the Sharks and helping out and being around. They're just great individuals. And it's something to be said about the game is they're just great people and they're passionate. They want the Sharks to do well. In their career, they were extremely successful and they just want to carry that on.
0: But they're also giving back by billeting the two top young prospects in the Sharks organization. Did anybody do that back in the day with the teams you played with?
1: There was a few. Like, I know Phil Kessel, when I played, I mean, in junior we did, but in the pros, basically, we didn't. I think when I was in Boston, we had Phil Kessel stay with a family and try to put a Dougie Hamilton and some guys that were really young in situations to succeed. And not everyone, I don't think Tyler Seguin went with someone, but I think it's a good thing they're 18, 19 years old coming into, you know, they've got money all of a sudden, and then not to be alone, and other guys on the team have family and that sometimes. So I think it's important to be, till they get their feet wet, to be surrounded by good people and someone that's going to look at, after them and point them in the right direction.
0: I mean, even something as simple as knowing how to balance your checkbook or knowing how to cook dinner.
1: Absolutely. It's the little details of, now you got to do your own wash. It's the dry cleaning. It's the little thing. It's just getting up on time, you know, eating your breakfast, getting to the rink. It's just little things. And at least if you're around a family of, you know, Joe and Patrick, around their family, they're up and they're gone. And now when you come home at night, you're just not sitting by yourself either. You know, I think that they've all got kids, so you're around a family, which is really important.
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0: We continue our visit with Sharks assistant coach Doug Huda on the San Jose Sharks Audio Network. What's your theory about coaching young defensemen and coaching NHL defensemen these days with the way the game is?
1: Well, the way the game is going right now, I mean, the young defensemen are so skilled in that, and we're never ever trying to take that part away from the skill. Our main message all the time is we have to defend and then push the puck out and then join. And that's, you know, I mean, you have to be able to defend in this league to play in this league for a long time. If you don't defend your end, you're in your end all the time, and it's extremely hard. With the young defensemen, it's just about, we don't want to take any creativity away from them or anything, and it's about being a sponge every day when you're on the ice or you're on the bench. It's watching what is Kopitar doing when he's coming down on another guy. You have to pay attention to the game when you're on the bench. You just don't sit there and wait for your next shift. You got to be ready to take anything in that's happening. Realize that, oh, this guy's got to move. He's going to try and cut in. And it's just paying attention to detail. And that we're just trying to help them get to the next level as quick as possible and help them, their potential, you know, blossom to be a San Jose Shark.
0: One thing that you definitely have to figure out, especially as you have changing lineups, is to have a guy playing in a position where he's out of his comfort zone. Let's say a good example, a left-handed shooting defenseman having to play on the right side now when he's played the left side his whole career. How hard is that?
1: It is hard. It is hard. And my experience is that the lefties can play right, but the righties usually can't play left. And it's funny how that happens. Obviously, we're going through it right now with Henry's playing the right side, and there's advantages and disadvantages of it. Like the disadvantages in the ozone, the puck's on the wall, tougher to get off. The advantage is when they go to close on a guy, your stick's on that side, so you should be able to get into them a little bit easier. In the old days, the older players used to love playing their offsides because you can just stick your stick in the stomach and it'd be over, but now you can't. But there's still advantages. On the blue line, partner has it, slide to the middle, it's one-time pucks. So when you do get it in the neutral zone, you should be looking up ice. So there are advantages, but it just has to... It takes time to get used to that. And a lot of really good players, when you play your offside, it can't help. But it's tough when you're a young guy and you're just trying to get your feet wet and you get thrown on that side. And you can tell there's certain spots where you sort of get stuck. Going back for pucks, it's just not, it just doesn't seem the same. So it takes some time.
0: Also trying to stop it on your backhand or needing to take that extra second to stick your skate out to stop it, to keep it in, and then you have to make a play and a guy's right on you now.
1: Oh, absolutely. And that would be more on the offensive zone. You know, when the puck's coming around the wall, you're trying to get there, you've got to surround the puck a little bit more, or you just got to put it back down the wall, but you definitely don't have as much time as you do when you're on your forehand.
0: When you're in the defensive zone, what instinct should the defenseman have when the puck is coming toward him?
1: Well, we want to have stick on puck, and we want to close as extremely quick. We want to close, and we want to end plays as much as possible. And sometimes we get puck watching a little bit, and we want to make sure that we're just closing on them. It's body position, you know, making that we're upright, our stick's on the ice, and we're ready to go through stick on puck and go through bodies.
0: Also, it's connection with the forwards too, isn't it? Because the forwards have to have back pressure in order to give the defensemen confidence they can step up at the blue line, and then also to take some of that space away from the forwards. But how do you think that's working?
1: Well, I think that's always a challenge with every team. You want to have a good gap, But if you don't have support from your forwards, your gaps are always they're out. You feel left alone out there. I always call it you feel naked at times if you're by yourself. But if you have back pressure, you're more apt to stand up and stay up. So we call it surfing. We want to come across the ice as the offside defenseman on the blue line. We want to come across and set our gap right from the blue line and surf, pull yourself back. So now you're moving back and you've got some distance in between. But now you're ready to, you know, I call it lateral gap with a good stick on puck and end plays. But it all starts from the offensive zone, and it all starts from us having a good F3 that we feel like we're all tight together.
0: I guess the impulse for any young player is to look at a situation as it's developing on the ice and see the simple 5-foot, 10-foot pass over here that his coach is telling him to always make. And then he sees this other play that he says to himself, boy, it'd be really, really cool if I could complete this. And then he tries it. And if it works, he looks great. But if it doesn't, it might be in the back of your net. How difficult is it to, you know, with these kids that are used to being the best player in their league when they get here, to convince them to just make that simple play?
1: Well, I think that's part of learning through experience. They are going to try it, and they're going to try going up the middle, and you're going to tell them 100 times, and you're going to have to tell them 101 times just to make the simple play. Sometimes they have to get burned on it before they learn on it, and that comes back with experience. You know, first your guys come in, but some guys make the play, some guys get away with it, but to your point, you're going to get burned eventually if you keep trying to force pucks into the middle or hard plays, and we're just asking them to make the simple play and join. You know, and it's not easy for them because, like you said, they've come from being the best player on their teams and they've been able to make these plays. But it is just repetition that we just keep telling them, make simple plays, make simple plays.
0: Let's talk about life on the West Coast in the NHL. Travel's different. Your practice schedules are a little bit curtailed compared to being when you were in Boston. When you're back in your own bed, you can get up the next morning, you can have practice time. What about life on the West Coast, and what about Northern California for you and your family as it pertains to not only your life, but how the sport of hockey is viewed by the fans?
1: Well, first of all, we love being out west. It's we're obviously we grew up in Western Canada, but to be out in Northern California, it's a treat for us. I mean, we're close to our kids that live in Southern California and Vegas, so that part is very, very fortunate for us. The hockey part of it is a little bit different. I don't mind. We go away for 6 or 7 games compared to the East Coast League teams that jump in and out, and they're coming home at 2 a.m. and then up at 11 practicing and then hopping on a plane again and going another day. I prefer it that when we go out on the road, we're gone for 6 games and we come back. Once you're on the road, there. But I don't have young kids, so it's a little different for me than the guys that have young kids. So and the people in California are very passionate. I mean, we've got great crowds, and the people here are very passionate about their team, and you can tell when Mac picks up that puck and he starts going down the ice, there's a buzz in the building. So it's a good place, and it's only going to get better.
0: Well, we've had Joe Thornton and Patrick Marleau as a dynamic duo before in the history of the Sharks. Logan Couture and Joe Pavelski. We've had several others. But what about this Celebrini-Smith combo? How excited should fans be about it?
1: Oh, very exciting. They're both just young kids that are just going to get better and better and learn the game. We're asking an awful lot of them right now. They're playing huge parts, but they're learning on the job. And there will be some days where it's not going to turn out not as well as they want it, but you got to go through these growing pains.
0: Doug, it's really been great visiting with you, and we want to wish you the very best, and I know that getting the Sharks back to prominence and challenging for a Stanley Cup is right at the top of your goal list, and we look forward to seeing that happen.
1: Thanks for having me. Appreciate it.
0: A new generation of San Jose Sharks defensemen is in outstanding hands with Doug Huda working with them each and every day. I'm Dan Rusinowski. Thanks for joining us.
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0: Hey there, welcome to a brand new edition of The Undercurrent. I'm Tara Sloan. I hope everyone has been enjoying their Olympic viewing, particularly when it comes to hockey. And I hope we're all getting excited for some NHL hockey to resume as we head towards March. I am not talking about any outcomes here because as I record this, there have been no medals awarded in either the women's or the men's tournaments. So anything I say will be outdated in a matter of hours. So all I can say is the hockey's been amazing. The games have been nail biters. And congratulations to our Sharks and the way that they have represented their countries. Really, really incredible. I'm going to change subject here. I want to talk about movies. If you ask people what their favorite hockey movie is, there are a few answers you'll get for sure. The 1977 cult favorite Slapshot, starring Paul Newman, always sits near the top. The Hanson brothers, it is legendary. Miracle, the 2004 film about the legendary Herb Brooks and the 1980 U.S. Olympic men's hockey team. And I say men's, but I don't have to because women's hockey wasn't at the Olympics till 1998. Anyway, I digress. The 1992 classic, The Mighty Ducks, always up there too, but we don't talk too much ducks on this show. No. And always in the mix, Youngblood. If you remember, it's the 1986 film starring Rob Lowe as a young American hockey player. He moves to Canada to play junior and to prove himself. Along the way, he's mentored by his tough teammate, played by Patrick Swayze, and he learns what it really takes to compete at that high level. The film also features a very young Keanu Reeves in one of his earliest on-screen roles. Well, there's a new Youngblood in town, but don't call it a remake. The new Youngblood bills itself as a reimagining, and it centers on young black hockey player Dean Youngblood, played very compellingly by actor Ashton James. He gets a shot at playing junior hockey, but ultimately he's trying to escape the shadow of his father, played by actor Blair Underwood. The film is gritty. It's real. The acting is great. The hockey is great. I think the fans of the original will love it and new fans will love it too. It comes out across North America on March 6th. The film was directed by Hubert Davis. He's known for the Academy Award-nominated documentary Hardwood. It's about his father, former Harlem Globetrotter Mel Davis, and the documentary Black Ice. He's behind that one, following the journey of black hockey players. Incredible body of work Hubert Davis has. I spoke to him a little while ago about his experience with Youngblood.
1: Oh, cool.
0: Okay, well, let's jump right in, Hubert. I want to talk about the world that you come from, and your background in film and sport and how hockey specifically came into your life.
1: Oh, that's an interesting question. Like, I grew up in Vancouver, and my dad moved up to Vancouver when I was about 11, 12 years old. And, you know, he comes from a sports background. He played, you know, with the Harlem Globetrotters for almost 20 years. So I think, you know, my attachment to sport was always connected, you know, through my dad's connection to sport and just loving sports, you know, all sports. I think he was into, he would watch, it didn't matter, you know, what level it was. He just loved sports and loved to teach sports. And he thought, sports was like kind of an avenue to teach young people, really about life through sport. That was kind of his philosophy. So, you know, in those formative years, I think I, you know, would go to camps with him and watch him and kind of see that effect that he was having through sport. And then hockey, it's funny, hockey came to me very late in life in that, you know, I got asked to do Black Ice, which was a hockey documentary about, you know, the black experience in hockey and talking about the, you know, things that I had no idea about, like the Colored Hockey League of the Maritimes. And so I actually asked a friend of mine who I went to university with, who was, you know, his background is in hockey. I was like, you know, I feel like I'm not the right person. You know, I grew up in a basketball family, not a hockey family. And he talked about this idea of like that, the objectivity that you bring to it. And I think that actually is very true. You know, as a filmmaker, sometimes you need to be outside of the thing to actually have an appreciation for it and be able to tell the story. You know, it's interesting, like I had done a doc called Giants of Africa about Masai Ujiri, but in some ways, maybe I wasn't objective enough, if that makes sense.
0: You know, I love that film, so I don't know. I think it was great. But
1: oh, thank you. But yeah, I think you can be a little bit more you're allowed to see it for what it is, and you don't have to be just a fan. You can also be trying to communicate the story. So wait, that's a long-winded answer of
0: but that's what I'm interested in. So, and Black Ice, for anyone who hasn't seen it, it's I think imperative hockey viewing for anybody who wants to understand, you know, where hockey culture comes from, where hockey culture is lacking, and where hockey culture is great. So what about Youngblood? So this is, you know, I mean, this comes with a few particular, I'm not going to say problems, but like, you know, it's a beloved established film from the 1980s. Did you immediately say yes when this came across your proverbial desk?
1: I was trying to figure it out, to be honest, because, you know, that's an era I grew up in. You know, I remember watching the original Youngblood, you know, when I was young. And I remember hearing this coming out and they were, you know, remaking it. And, you know, the lead was going to be a black player. And I was trying to wrap my head around it, to be honest, when I first heard about it. And at that time, it was a friend of mine, Charles Officer, who was going to be directing it, who unfortunately passed away. And so I had heard about it back then, you know, when he was talking about it, and I just couldn't wrap my brain around it. But then when I read the script, I was like, oh, that's interesting, because they had, you know, the screenwriters and the producers had taken what was the original and the kind of messaging of that original film, which is the idea that, you know, Rob Lowe is this player who's a finesse player, but he doesn't fight. He doesn't know how to fight. He, you know, goes home, there's a training sequence, and then he goes in and, you know, fights Rocky at the end. And they'd kind of inverse that idea, this idea of a player who actually was a skilled player, but was always taught, you know, to fight, and how that kind of crept into his game. And I was like, oh, that's really interesting, like, to inverse that. Mm-hmm. And so when I read the script, I think that was what I was super interested in, this idea of these stories and things, and then reimagining them, not just like a remake kind of feels like you're just going to do the same thing with different characters. Right. And I don't think that's like so interesting. So that's what got me interested in it.
0: I'm curious, like, how much, like, do you really treat it? I mean, this original Youngblood exists. Do you really treat it as something completely separate? Do you reference it in any way? I mean, you know, it still takes place in Hamilton. Like, there are similarities. So do you need to refer to it, or do you step away completely?
1: I like to refer to it in the nature of what I think it was trying to get across. Right. And when I watched it again, what I was actually really struck by was a Patrick Swayze character again. And he's such a great actor, you know, watching this again. But he's talking to Rob Lowe's character about this idea of, you know, that in hockey, you know, when you're pursuing your dream, you're really like, you know, by the coaches, by the leagues, like, you're a young person, but they really like own you in a certain way, right? They own your rights. So they own this thing, and you'll do anything to pursue this dream. And I really related to that. I thought, oh, that's really an interesting take on what they're saying about not just hockey, but sport in general, as a young person who's trying to make it. So I try to like latch on to some of those things. So like the essence of that film, and I think also just the plot and the characters are all the same, and that I try and hold on to what I think I love about it and what I think other people loved about the original. And then kind of, you're right, like take a step back and say, okay, but that isn't exactly going to be this. We still have to do this in our own way. And what film are we still trying to tell that is going to connect to modern audiences?
0: So Chris Nelson is, I don't know what his official title is. He's a former hockey player who is now a consultant for film, and it's done a lot of huge projects. He said that he really felt like the skating was going to be the difference maker for this film in particular compared to the original. How important was it to have like authentically proficient athletes in this?
1: Well, it's someone had told me that they, in their opinion, hockey was the most misrepresented sport, like, mm-hmm. in film and TV. Like, they as a fan, you see it like not done right a lot of the time. And so I thought that was a big challenge for us to say, hey, you know, can we do it better? Can we make it more visceral? Can we, get the best players that we possibly can and shoot it in a way that I think we haven't seen a lot of. And so someone like Chris Nelson was really key in that, you know, because he's coming in as a hockey consultant. That's his, he's like, you know, the technical right. side of everything, making sure it's right. But he also understands movie making and the idea of like how to play things to camera, and really he's almost like an assistant director would do, where their job is really to like make the world make sense, you know, from a geography sense of when you're shooting someone, what's going on in the background, how that tracks, you know, all those like little, it's funny, it's like all those little details, you know, and I think that's mm-hmm. what hockey is so full of is the details of things. So we really pushed hard on that, on shooting the sequences, getting the best players we could. Day one, we had casting split over 2 days. The first day we came out and our director of photography comes out and we're all excited. Okay, this is the thing. And really day one was more actors who had hockey experience. And Chris Nelson is up. And let's just say it didn't go the best that day. It was kind of, you know, like there was a lot of like, uh-oh. And again, we had the camera off the ice. We're shooting long lens stuff. Day two was more hockey players who were kind of like, hey, let's give this a shot. You know, maybe right. they had seen the original, like I actually play, but, you know, I may have never, most of them, I don't think I'd acted before. And then we broke the camera down smaller. We got our DP, who also grew up playing hockey. He got out, got his skates, got out on the ice. And then it was alive again. We were like, oh, mm-hmm. okay, this is the movie we're making. And I think that kind of, it's funny, those little things, but they really make all the difference.
0: Mm. So the two young men, well, boy, young men who play Dean Youngblood, Wagner Schell and Ashton James. So just tell us a little bit about each. Wagner is the younger Dean.
1: Yeah, it's funny. So Wagner came, was cast pretty late in the process. He was one of the last people that we had cast. So finding that role was very hard, you know, that specific age. Again, do you go with a player who wants to act or someone who can act who then, you know, is learning to play? And once we found Wagner, and he's phenomenal. He hadn't acted before, but he's a great player. And it's funny, Ashton, who plays Dean when he's older, came to set that day and he goes, oh, it looks like I got worse over time because Wagner had grown up right. playing hockey and right. Ashton had not, you know. And credit to Ashton, when I first saw his tape and he was out on the ice, I was like, okay, we're in real trouble here, you know. He because again, he didn't grow up playing hockey. And when the film kept getting pushed, it got pushed a number of times, he just kept training. So it actually, instead of having like months, he ended up having like 2 years to oh, wow. train. And so by the time we got to it, and Chris I think was helpful in this process too, by the time we actually got to filming, it was like he felt a lot better, you know, felt a lot more comfortable. You know, we had two amazing doubles who came in and did incredible work. So it was, it was amazing to watch the process, you know, and the dedication of people to really trying to get it right.
0: Well, his performance was really stellar. So much internalized, so much nuance, and the hockey rang true. So,
1: oh, good, good.
0: As anybody who has played or tried to play the game, you cannot. This is not a thing you can learn overnight. So,
1: no,
0: it definitely takes a lot. So, of course, you know, one of the variables this film possesses that the original did not is this dynamic of being the only Black player in the dressing room, right? I know anecdotally what that is like. And so how did you want to approach that? And what, you know, who did you talk to? I mean, you'd already done Black Ice, so you really had done a deep dive on racism in hockey anyway.
1: Yeah, it's true. Black Ice in some ways was the perfect documentary to do before Youngblood, because it informed it so much of the world and understanding of stories in the hockey world in general. So I felt quite comfortable in that, like that, in some ways that was like my research in doing that project and learning about all the stories. And then it, and again, not of all of it makes it into a narrative film, like a documentary, not all of it made it into a documentary because there's so much history there. But I think, you know, I had conversations like Akeem Alou, who was on it as a producer. We just went through the script, you know, talked about his experience. I thought there was a bit of a parallel, like this idea of a player who comes in, but comes in with a chip on his shoulder. Yeah. I thought that was like really interesting. It's like, so he's had experiences in the past. Those might not be the exact experience he's having in a new place, but he carries those experiences with him. I thought there was a similarity to Dean, where it was like, and also the way Ashton was playing him. And I think who Ashton is as a person is also someone who's coming into those situations. You know, he's coming in as an actor, and it's like with a chip on your shoulder, and it's how that rubs, you know, what's the conflict that then happens with coaching? You know, when you have someone who has a chip on their shoulder and he's carrying these other experiences, and is, in particular, I think a white coach and a black player, I thought that's a really interesting dynamic that I don't think we actually get to see enough in film and TV. Like, what is that experience actually like? You know, I think there's usually like, you know, it's like the coach is coming in and he's giving him all the good advice and he's really this father figure. And I'm like, I never had that experience, right. You know, with my coaches. Like, I didn't, it's not that I had a negative experience, but I definitely did not feel that kind of bond. So it was kind of, I was interested in demystifying that a little bit and being like, no, what actually goes on? And I think, so that's what I really based it on.
0: Yeah, I mean, in speaking to Akeem and many other players, PK Subban, you know, it's just so, it's so spot on to see the black player labeled as difficult.
1: Right.
0: Right. And I mean, yeah. Know that's Akeem's experience. But, you know, you also, there is a lovely contrast here where you show the camaraderie, you know, the fraternity, the collegiality of hockey culture, right? Why was it important for you to make sure that there is sort of the full spectrum?
1: Well, I think it's because it's true. You know, right. I think that was the one thing that in doing Black Ice, it's like, well, if everyone's experience, if every black player's experience was bad in hockey, then why did they keep pursuing it? And, you know, that was a question that I kind of asked. And it was like, well, you know, they would say, like, not all my experiences were bad, you know, like they love hockey and they love exactly what you're talking about. They love the family component of it. They said, you know, friends and teammates that, you know, always had their back, that they were, you know, would stand up for them for anything. So it's an interesting thing. It's like hockey is this thing that if you're in it, I think you love it so much because it is community based. There is no, I think there is no sport that I've seen that is more team focused, because you all are depending on each other at all times. There's not just the star. It doesn't matter if you're the star or, you know, someone that no one even knows their name. You understand your purpose in it. And so I think that is true, you know, and I think that sport is an amazing thing, and it doesn't have to be. I think we live in a world sometimes where it has to be one or the other, like it has to be negative or positive, but we know in life things don't work that way. There's extremely positive things that we do, and there are some, you know, systemic problems within those things, and it's okay if you really love the thing, it's okay to talk about those things. It doesn't have to be like all one or the other, like everything is amazing or everything is terrible. It's like the life is kind of in those in-between moments, I think.
0: Right. Yeah. All these things can exist at once, which I think is important to recognize. I love the dynamic with Dean and Jesse, who's his love interest and the coach's daughter. And she points out to him that he actually does have a path, you know, to professional hockey, and, you know, she might not. being a woman. I loved that added little element, although hopefully now
1: Jesse
0: can go to the PWHL.
1: Yeah.
0: But yeah, I mean, that was an added little extra. I want to talk about Dean and his father, played by Blair Underwood, with a really, also like a really understated, nuanced performance, a lot of depth, so much in his eyes. Mm. How much, I mean, the film Hardwood that you made about your dad, for which you won an Oscar?
1: I nominated.
0: You nominated, okay.
1: I didn't win, which is apparently that's the curse.
0: Oh,
1: if you win, everything goes. Yeah, okay. Everything goes
0: so
1: bad.
0: Okay, so good, great. Your career's off to the races. Okay, so but still, I mean, that's crazy. So how much, I don't know, of your own sort of father-son relationship did you pour into this?
1: It's funny that you mention that, because a friend of mine from Vancouver that I went to high school with actually mentioned this to me, because he had seen the film at the Vancouver Film Festival. And he said, oh, I think there was a lot of your dad in that, you know, he recognized that, I think. So it's like, I think for people who know me and know my relationship with dad, they could see little bits of it in there. And I really wanted to try and protect that character. And I think getting Blair on was, you needed an actor of that weight and that caliber in order to pull off that character, because on the page, he can seem, again, kind of one-dimensional. And I didn't think he was one-dimensional. I think he loved his son very much. And he just didn't have all the tools or the ability at times to kind of like give this holistic, you know, as parents, we're not always able to be like who we want to be. We sometimes are limited by what we have to give. And that's what I felt about him. And so, yeah, I think that I took that with my own relationship with my dad, of the idea of like sports was the answer, like sport as this redeeming thing that you know, he talked about this idea, the way that you play the game is the way that you will, like, you know, that all your shortcomings, all the things that are good or bad will come out through you play. If you're a selfish player, you'll be selfish in life. Like the lessons from the game are the lessons you take to life. So yeah, I think that's what Blair did such an amazing job of conveying, you know, is that he had a big heart under there, and it all kind of came from love. It just manifests itself in different ways.
0: Well, we were talking just before this interview about Sean Doyle, who plays the head coach, and he's a dear friend of mine. But so, you know, actors like Sean, who's so excellent and seasoned, and Blair, that's an interesting juxtaposition when they're working with, you know, pretty new actors.
1: Yeah.
0: So how was that for you to juggle and manage as a director?
1: You know, I got really lucky, I have to say, because it's interesting, you know, Blair came into the second half of the film for the, you know, the shooting was kind of broken up into the shooting the hockey first and then the family stuff second. And I have to say, Sean really grounded the first half of the film for me, you know, as a director. He's such a strong actor. He came in and he was able to play it. And I think what it really helped with is Ashton, our lead, who, you know, again is phenomenal and so emotive and able to get to the, you know, what that character was. I think it grounded it for him, because he had Sean to play these scenes off of in the first half of the movie.
0: Right.
1: And then he had Blair in the second half, and between those two characters, he was like, oh, okay. It helped to explain, who he was as a character. And I think there's something interesting to me about mixing those two things, very experienced actors who are, you know, working at the top of their game, and some younger, newer actors who are exploring stuff. And I think the mixture of those two things sometimes gives you an interesting result, which I think, you know, kind of came across in the film.
0: I mean, I really loved it. I really loved it. It's really excellent.
1: Oh, thank you.
0: Finally, Hubert, I guess, what do you want audiences to take away? Like, if you could sort of encapsulate, you know, what you feel about, you know, what the film conveys, what do you want us to?
1: Yeah, that's a good question. That is such a good question. Man, I mean, I think there's a lot of things. I was so happy to hear that you thought the hockey looked good. That was like my biggest, that was my biggest fear. It's like, okay, we got to nail this. We got to make it look good. I mean, I really hope that, I just like movies that you have an emotional connection to the characters, that they feel true. And I think that you, that feel honest. I think that, that to me, like, especially coming from documentaries, I think that's so much of what I'm hoping. And I'm hoping that people see something that maybe, they hadn't seen quite before. You know, I think with hockey films, there's a lot of incredible movies, you know, Goon, Slapshot, these kind of like, and they're always, you know, based in that more like, you know, comedic realm. Right. And I wanted to do something that was a bit more dramatic. And I think hopefully for young people, to come and see and maybe just, understand the idea of sport and masculinity and race and kind of like get some of those things without feeling, it doesn't feel too preachy. It just feels like an enjoyable experience. So yeah, that's quite a bit, I guess I'm trying to get in there.
0: No, I mean, it's a long process and you can't, like, you know, how could you distill this whole thing for you? But congratulations. Thank you so much for this.
1: Oh, thank you. Thank you for having me.
0: Thank you so much to Hubert Davis for taking the time to talk to me, wishing everybody involved in that film tremendously good luck. It is really worth watching. It comes out March 6th across North America. Youngblood. Go check it out. Thanks to all of you out there for listening. It has been a pleasure as always. I'll be back in a couple weeks with more cool hockey people making changes in the hockey world. In the meantime, keep your sticks on the ice and your fins above water. Bye.

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1: We're in the spotlight with Michael Mesa, promising forward for the San Jose Sharks. Michael, you've spent a full season in the National Hockey League. You've had a lot of experiences. What was the thing that you learned the most?
2: I think the play off the puck. What you're doing away from the puck, I think it's important on the ice. And then I think in general, just the little habits you have to have every day. Coming to the rink ready to work, and overall it was a fun year, and I learned a lot, so it was good.
1: Well, you're working with a couple of the other young stars in the game, in Macklin Celebrinian and Will Smith. What do you see in their game that you can pick up?
2: Yeah, no, they're both obviously great players, and for them, just being around my age helps too. And I think learning stuff from them every day, the way they show up to the rink, how dialed they are, and I think it's great for me to kind of have guys around my age like that I can talk to about stuff. And obviously both great players, so lucky to have them.
1: I want to go back to Oakville, Ontario, your hometown, which has produced a lot of NHL players, Sam Gagne, John Tavares, Vic Hadfield among them, and now you're the latest in that round of players from that community. It's a community that's known for its Ford plant, if I'm not mistaken, and a whole bunch of other things too, healthcare and a suburb of Toronto. But what is it about Oakville, Ontario that lends to so many great players coming out of there?
2: Yeah, no, it's a good question. I mean, I think it's a big hockey town. Like you said, there's been a lot of players to come through here. I think Oakville in general, like their program they run, and a lot of players come through the Oakville Rangers and then get drafted to the OHL and then, further their career out. But for me, growing up here has been great, and being able to train with a lot of good players as well, it's been huge for me. So I'm proud to be from here. It's a great little city.
1: Tell me a little bit about your family. How many are in your family? What do your parents do? Were they involved in the sport of hockey? Give us their lowdown.
3: Yeah, I mean, I just have my older brother, and my parents, they weren't really hockey people growing up. My mom watched a lot of hockey, but a lot of people in my family, cousins, especially cousins, played hockey growing up. So that's kind of where I got it from, was just watching my cousins at a young age and realizing this is the sport I love and what I wanted to do. And, I can't thank them enough for how much they've done for me over, my career so far. And, I'm just trying to give back to them.
1: What do your parents do for a living?
3: My dad is a software engineer, and he works in Toronto, and my mom works for human resources in Hamilton.
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1: Make the Sharks, you know, do the best I can with what I'm given.
2: Who were your biggest influences when you were just a young kid starting to play the game?
3: Yeah, I mean, when I first started playing, it was my cousins that got me into it. They all played in the GTHL and, you know, going to watch their games growing up. You know, one of my cousins played with Max Domi, so you'd always see Ty Domi at the games too. And, you know, that was a pretty big deal. But yeah, I'd say my cousins were like the first ones to get me into hockey.
2: I suppose you were a Maple Leafs fan growing up?
3: Yeah, I was a Leafs fan for a bit, obviously, yeah.
2: Was Ty your favorite player, or were there somebody else?
3: I mean, yeah, my favorite player growing up was Mitch Marner. But yeah, I mean, I think seeing him around at games and stuff, he was obviously a huge deal for the Leafs. And but yeah, no, I was a Leafs fan growing up.
2: So what's it like going on the ice in the NHL now as a teenager and lining up against the Vegas Golden Knights and seeing Mitch Marner on the other side?
3: Yeah, I know, pretty cool, obviously. He, like I said, was my favorite player, and, you know, I try to model my game after him in ways and stuff. So, yeah, I mean, I definitely get to, it's cool that you get to play him more now because he's in our conference. So, yeah.
2: Back to Oakville, you know, they've got a good Tier 2 program. The Oakville Blades have produced a lot of college players and a lot of juniors. You played in Mississauga, however. What was the reasoning behind that as opposed to playing for the Blades for any extended period? How did that all work out?
3: Yeah, when I was younger, I was going to play for Oakville, but the whole program shut down for a year. So I ended up going to Mississauga. And yeah, I've been with them since I was like 8 or 9, played with them throughout all minor hockey. And we had a good team there. So yeah, I give a lot of credit to Chris Stevenson, our coach there. And yeah, there's a lot of fun years there.
2: Well, pretty obvious that you were spotted as an outstanding young talent at a very young age. And then you decided to play junior hockey. Tell us about the process, about how you got to where you ended up in Saginaw.
3: Yeah, I applied for exceptional status a year early, basically allowing me to play in the OHL as a 15-year-old. And, you know, I was fortunate enough to get that status and, you know, super grateful for that. And then Saginaw drafted me with that first pick. And spent 3 years there, and it was, you know, I made a lot of great memories. You know, it was a really fun place to play, and we had a lot of good years there. We won the Mem Cup the 1 year, and yeah, it was really, really fun time over there.
2: Well, also, you have a lot of people who influence you personally. I mean, you know, everybody goes off to junior and they're miles away from where they grew up. I suppose you had a pretty good relationship with your billet family.
3: I did, yeah. My last year, I switched billets, and yeah, I became really close with them over the last couple of years. And like you said, yeah, they're kind of like a second family to me now. So anytime I'm in that area, and I'll definitely go see them. And I got them tickets to come watch me in Detroit. So yeah, it's cool to have, you know, another family like that can, you know, take care of you and be on your side.
2: Obviously, that's part of what happens in the sport of hockey all over the place, not just with billets, but you've got a kind of a billet situation in your first year in the NHL with the Toffoli family. Tell us how that all came about and what it turned out to be like.
3: Yeah, it was great. You know, he texted me early on in August when I was going to head down there, kind of asked me if I wanted to stay with him for a bit. And, you know, for me, it was a no-brainer to, you know, get that experience and live with Toff. And yeah, I mean, I think it, you know, it helped me a lot this year, you know, being able to pick his brain whenever I want. And you know, just seeing how he, you know, his routines and what he's doing, you know, I think it really helped me for my first year.
2: Making the jump from major junior to the National Hockey League is a very difficult thing to do. What was the hardest part for you when you stepped forward and got onto the ice in the NHL and started to get some game action and had to compare it to where you were dominating and having over 130 points in the OHL?
3: Yeah, no, I thought I felt good. Thought I, you know, ended off really strong. You know, I think the biggest adjustment was probably just the strength of players and how strong everyone is. But yeah, I thought other than that, the jump was, I thought I handled it well.

0: was a good, I did a good job with it. And, you know, I'm just excited to get going next year.
1: How satisfying is it for you to have Igor Chernyshov here? You guys were line mates for at least a little bit in the OHL, and now he gets to the National Hockey League and you're having this experience at the same time. What do you think of that?
0: It's great. I mean, it's cool to see, like you said, we played together for, you know, a year there in Saginaw. We found a lot of good chemistry together. And, you know, I think for us, we're kind of just trying to repeat that over in San Jose. And I thought, you know, we did a pretty good job of it this year. And, you know, there's a lot more to come from us. So.
1: Well, certainly. And the learning experience, too, is dealing with playing hockey as a profession rather than just playing for fun or thinking about and dreaming about getting to the NHL. Now you're playing for your career. And you right away noticed certainly that the people are stronger in the NHL. They react faster. And you ended up having quite an interesting season. You played 7 games in the first half of the year. Then you were down with an injury. Then you went to the World Junior. You had a conditioning experience in the American Hockey League. And you got back to the NHL for the second half of the year and really came on strong. That's a lot of things to kind of put into perspective. But where do you start with that? And what was the most difficult part of it?
0: Yeah, I mean, I think the injury obviously sucks. You never want to miss games. And I think it's a grind to kind of get back and get back up to speed and stuff. But, you know, once I, you know, found my runways, I thought I did a pretty good job with it. And but like you said, yeah, it was a pretty crazy year, kind of being all over the place, getting the different experiences at World Juniors and the AHL. And, you know, for me, I think like everyone's path's a little different. And I honestly think the World Juniors and the AHL both helped me a lot. So, yeah, I think it honestly just helped me make me a better player.
1: A lot of people don't know much about the AHL. They certainly understand the National Hockey League. But in your limited time there, did you get the idea that it's a pretty darn good league?
0: Yeah, it's one of the best leagues in the world. So, yeah, it was definitely a little different than the NHL. Just, you know, guys are... you know, kind of fighting for their life, and you know, guys are running around. There's you know, a lot of physical play, so it's just something you got to take into account. But yeah, like you said, it's a great league, and there's a lot of good hockey down there.
1: Well, you got a lot of mentorship from John McCarthy and the coaching staff there. And of course, the coaches with the San Jose Sharks. But I want to talk also about people like Mike Potenza, who's a strength and conditioning guy and understands everything about nutrition. How often do you consult people like that during the course of your year to figure out what's the best, I guess you could say, mixture for you to be at your best when it's time to get on the ice?
0: Yeah, Potsy was great, you know, talking to him throughout the whole year, having conversations with him weekly about, you know, my routine and what I should be eating, how I should be sleeping, stuff like that. And then obviously you come home for the summer and it's nice that, you know, I've been in touch with him and we kind of got a plan for what I want to do this summer. And yeah, to staying connected with him has been huge. He really helped me.
1: Western Conference teams don't have as many practice days as they do in the Eastern Conference. And so the way that you train and the way that you get your sleep has to be a little bit different with all the travel. How did you get through that? What was the biggest challenge of it? And were there any times in the season where you wondered if you were really prepared to play?
0: Yeah, I mean, it's definitely something you kind of got to work into your own routine. You just got to find something that works for you on long flights, for example, like sleeping a little bit on the plane so you're not, you know, as tired and you can crash right when you get to the hotel, or, you know, maybe what you're eating the night before, or just like how you prepare it. It all kind of comes into play. And I think the best thing is kind of just trying to find a routine that works for you and sticking with it.
1: Did you hit the wall at any point? I suppose maybe not because you were out for a while with an injury, but can you anticipate what it's going to be like being healthy for as best as any player is for 82 games and getting through that grind and then maybe getting to the playoffs?
0: Yeah, no, that's the goal. I mean, to get to the playoffs and go for a run. And, you know, I think by the end of the season, you could kind of tell the games picked up and it was more like playoff hockey. And yeah, it's always the best time. So yeah, that was good.
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1: We're visiting with Michael Misa of the San Jose Sharks, drafted 2nd overall in his draft year. Michael, I want to ask about a couple of your young teammates. We already mentioned the Macklin Celebrini and Will Smith, very talented players from different backgrounds from you. They both played in college hockey. What are the things you notice about each of them that just jump out about them as players?
0: I think for Smitty, he's obviously super talented. I think the way he sees the ice and the way he how him and Mac kind of have that chemistry together, they're always finding each other, making plays, and he obviously has a really good scoring touch. So he's an incredible player, and then there's obviously Mac, and he's one of the best in the league already, and we're, like I said, we're lucky to have him, and the way he. He's so determined on the ice, how hardworking he is. He's, he's the leader of our team. So, I think, everyone's on board with him. And, it's pretty cool to, see what those two have done so far.
1: What do you learn about playing away from the puck when you watch Macklin out there?
0: Yeah, I think it's just his he's really relentless. He's, like I said, he's hardworking. He never takes a shift off. So, it's something that, I've learned there's, never shifts off, never nights off. You got to always, just be ready to go. And that's something I've kind of picked up from him.
1: But you also can't score on every play, and you can't, make that great back check on every play. Sometimes you just have to pick your spots. Was that something that that every player has to go through in the NHL to understand how to get through a year?
0: Yeah, I mean, I think everyone knows there's ups and downs. And I think for me and players in general, it's just got to stick with it. Some days you're not going to feel the best, and I think the best things is coming to practice the next day and wanting to improve, so for that next game you're ready. And but it's just, I think it's something you got to adjust to and not get worked up at yourself if you have a bad game or an off game. You just kind of gotta keep pushing.
1: Well, you really came into the OHL with an explosion, obviously with exceptional status. You get to play at a very young age. Bobby Orr was also very young when he played for the Oshawa Generals back in the 1960s, but that was really rare back then to see somebody that was much younger playing against older players. How do you think that has prepared you for going up against men in NHL training camps, playing against guys that are much older than you?
3: Yeah, I think it's something I've had to deal with. Like you said, I entered the OHL at 15, so everyone's kind of much older, stronger than me, and it's for me, I think it's more just listening in the room and taking advice from older guys on the team, and seeing how I can improve my game, because like you said, there's a lot of grown men out there, and it's a stronger, faster game, so just learning day by day is on and off the ice what I'm going to do.
1: What about the off-the-ice part? After all, when you were in the OHL, you were much younger in many respects than the other guys on the team. What's that like to go through that and have to kind of upgrade your maturity a little bit?
3: Yeah, totally. I think, for me, I've been dealing with a lot of older players in my career, so it forced me to gain maturity quicker, learn the right way and how to kind of be a pro. You see all these older guys' work ethics and just the stuff they're putting in the gym and how they're treating their bodies off the ice, what they eat. So it's great to, be here now and finally, get to experience that.
1: I want to talk about the art of the faceoff. You're a center iceman, and obviously you're going to be asked to win a lot of very important draws. What did you learn about taking faceoffs in the NHL from people like Mike Ricci and from the coaching staff that you work with this year?
0: Yeah, Reach, Olms, there was a lot of guys that helped me out this year with face-offs, Delandria, Gaudette, all those guys. We used to take face-offs together, after morning skates and just work on little things. And then, some of the coaches would, give us pointers, kind of see, what we're doing, test some things out against, Delhi and Gods and see what we see different and what we're doing the same. So just stuff like that, I think, obviously helps for the game. And then before the game, you're doing video on the other team's centers just to see what they do, because I think it's really important to kind of start with the puck and have possession. Face-offs are huge for me, and I think they're a huge part of the game.
1: What a lot of people don't understand is you guys are the best players in the world, but yet you spend a lot of your time working on the most basic things: skating, stick handling, face-offs, back checking. These are things that that kids don't like to do, but they're things that they have to do if they want to be the best in the world, wouldn't you say?
0: Yeah, I think, like you said, it's spot on there. I mean, you gotta get all the basic things down and just keep practicing at repetition and, yeah, I mean, I think we did a lot of that.
1: How do you decide whether you're going to take an optional skate? Sometimes the coaches do that, and especially the morning of the game. When do you decide that your body needs to rest, and what are the signs that you feel when that happens, if there are any?
0: I mean, sometimes we'd have optional morning skates. Sometimes it'd be a full morning skate. I think for some older guys, it's kind of just depending on how they're feeling. But for me specifically, I like to morning skate usually the day of, like just get out there for 15, 20 minutes, just feel the puck, get my legs moving.
1: How big is a routine to you? The idea that you're doing the same thing every single day. If you do all those things, then you score a couple of goals that night. You want to replicate that the next day all the time?
0: Yeah, I mean, I think so. If you score a couple of goals in a game and you had a, good day, good routine, then yeah, I'd keep doing that.
1: What was the hardest part of your first season in the NHL? Besides, I know the injury was a big part of that, but mentally, what was the greatest challenge?
0: Yeah, I think you kind of said it was just that injury kind of it was a little, draining mentally on me, just being out for so long. I was out for a couple months basically, so the hardest part was just to, stay motivated every day and, just realize it's going to get better eventually. And it was a grind to kind of get back up to speed, but injuries are part of the game, so you just kind of got to get through them.
1: With Macklin Celebrini having such a successful first couple of years and now already one of the premier players in the game, fourth in the running for the Hart Trophy in his second season and one of the final three in the running for the Ted Lindsay Award presented and voted upon by the NHL players, that presents an interesting scenario for somebody like yourself because when you have somebody that's so special like that that steps right in and automatically has success, everybody starts saying, well, the next 18-year-old is going to do the same thing. But yet everybody develops a little differently. Did you ever feel any expectation there because of that or any pressure?
0: No, I mean, I like playing with him and knowing that he's on our team. He's a great person to be around, and for me, it's kind of just learning stuff from him. Like you said, he's already one of the best players in the league, so whenever I can learn from him or pick his brain, it's awesome. So I'm really happy about that.
1: Well, we know you're going to get there too. You're going to be one of the best players in the league on your own pace, and obviously, that's something that everybody in San Jose is excited about seeing. What about the whole makeup of this team? The fact that there's a lot of excitement around the Sharks, not just about Macklin and Will, but about yourself, about young players on the team like Sam Dickinson and goaltender Yaroslav Askarov, and it looks like that there's something very special being built here. Is that something that you feel?
0: Yeah, definitely. We got so much talent on our team, and yeah, it's I think it's an exciting time for San Jose.
1: What about the fact that in your first season in the NHL, the team that was out of the playoffs had a tremendous improvement going from 52 points to 86 and really taking a step forward and being in the hunt until the end of the season? What did that feel like to be part of that?
0: It was fun. It was so much fun. I mean, like I said earlier, playing in those late games, that every point matters. Every point matters throughout the whole season, but like as you come down to those final games, you really gotta try and find 2 points and win. And we did that for a bit, and I think it was fun to be a part of. So
4: we've talked a little bit about your brother Luke, who plays at Penn State. What kind of a player is he?
0: Yeah, he's probably my biggest supporter, and I think I'm his biggest supporter. We got each other's backs. It's great to have kind of a brother around your age too, so you can, kind of go through similar processes. He got drafted a couple years before me, so yeah, it's been cool to kind of share this ride with him, and I got no doubt he's going to eventually play in the NHL. He's been doing good things at Penn State, and I'm excited for his journey as well. So yeah, it's pretty cool to have, a brother kind of going through the same things.
4: Well, this brother has Macklin Celebrini and Will Smith to play with in San Jose, but your brother Luke has Gavin McKenna. Any scouting reports on Gavin? I know you know him pretty well.
0: Yeah, no, I got to know Gav well over World Juniors too, and yeah, he's a great guy, and yeah, I got no doubt he's gonna do well. So yeah, he's a great player.
1: What makes him an outstanding player?
0: I think he's just really smart. He's one of the smartest players I've played with. The way he, can slow the game down. He kind of reminds me of Kucherov in ways sometimes. The way he slows the play down and plays to the speed he wants to play to. And we saw a lot of glimpses of that over the World Juniors, and he had a great year at Penn State. So Yeah, he's going to do a lot of great things in the league. And yeah, I'm excited to see where he goes.
1: You know, you talk about using your speed. That's one of your greatest strengths. And I think you surprised a couple of guys down the stretch in the NHL with your ability to accelerate. How do you make most use of that?
0: Yeah, for me, speed's one of my biggest assets. So just try to skate as fast as you can. When every time you're on the ice, it's important. And, you know, for me, that's a big part of my game. So, you know, I know my coaches are always on me about skating. And, yeah, just got to, you know, always try to play to your advantages.
1: And I was speaking about living with veteran players. Will Smith is spending a lot of time with Patrick Marleau, staying with him. And in many respects, some of the aspects of your game remind me of the way Patty was when he was an 18, 19-year-old. Have you had much time to spend with him to talk about the game?
0: Not as much. Marleau, I still obviously talk to him a lot around the rink and stuff. You always see him come by the rink sometimes. And like him and Jumbo, just having both those, you know, they're both Hall of Famers, and having them around, it's pretty cool.
1: What about Joe Thornton and what his presence in the Sharks dressing room even now is like?
0: Yeah, it's always great seeing him there at the rink, and you know, he knows how to make the boys laugh. And yeah, I got to know him well over this year. Last year, I went to his house for a couple of dinners, and you know, still stay in touch with him. So he's been great for me.
1: What's the biggest thing that you have to work on in the summer?
0: Everything, Dan. I think I gotta, you know, keep getting faster, keep getting stronger. Obviously, put some weight on in the gym, but then spending a lot of time on mobility, stretching. Just don't want to, you know, I want to come into the season healthy and not have to worry about any injuries. So that's another big part of it, I think, for me.
1: A lot of it is how you prepare the body. You talk about stretching. A lot of people say that that's not really that important, but you can eliminate a lot of injuries when you do stretch properly, especially on the day of a game, but every time you're on the ice. But what about that strength factor, the fact that you need to be stronger to get through 82 games and then even a long playoff run?
0: Yeah, exactly. You want to, you know, have the endurance, have the strength to last 82 games and you know, hopefully go for a playoff run. And it kind of all stems from what you do in the summer and, you know, how you're preparing yourself to come into the season.
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4: We're getting to know Michael Mesa of the San Jose Sharks a little bit better today in the spotlight.
1: What do you like to do when you're away from the rink? What's your favorite pastime?
0: I mean, my days are kind of just like workout, skating, and then I'll go golfing. Like go golfing with some of my buddies or my brother. Maybe grab some dinner on a patio after and then call it a night. That's usually what my days look like right now.
1: Well, you have to cook the right food. Are you a good cook yet?
0: Yeah, I'm getting there. I've been on the barbecue a little bit with my dad, helping him out, make some breakfast. Normally my mom's still making the dinner, but I help out as much as I can. They've been teaching me some stuff because I gotta know some cooking skills for next year. So,
1: well, some of the guys are really good at it, and they've had a few competitions in the barbecue. So I think maybe you gotta maybe initiate that next year. I think that'd be pretty good, wouldn't you?
0: I agree. Yeah, we'll get to that.
1: By the way, on a game day, what's your favorite pregame meal?
3: Well, normally I'm just chicken, rice, and broccoli. Like, that's my go-to. In the U.S. too, it's nice because they do have that Chick-fil-A sauce. I'll always add that with my chicken. I've been liking it, and then, yeah, that's I've been doing that for the last couple of years.
1: Who was the biggest influence in your hockey playing life, would you say?
3: Probably my brother and my cousins, just because they're all older than me and they all played. You know, my cousins really got me into the sport, watching them at a young age playing the GTHL and follow their games. Then just for my brother as well, he's a little older than me, you know, saw him go through the OHL, the draft, and kind of follow in his footsteps. So yeah, I'd say them.
1: You mentioned you're going to be very well prepared, you're going to work really hard. What's the biggest challenge for the Sharks to get to that next level? What do you see in the Pacific Division and the rest of the league that's going to push you back and make you step forward and earn that playoff spot?
0: Yeah, it's a good question. I mean, I thought, you know, we had a really good year last year and you know, made a huge jump, like everyone knows. And I think we kind of got to just keep sticking to that. Like, we got a great team, so it's kind of hard to say like what we have to do. But you know, I think once the season comes around, I think, you know, we'll be ready, and I got no doubt we'll you know, try to make that playoff push.
5: If you were to describe a way or a couple of characteristics, if you were to say, what kind of a hockey player am I, how would you say it?
3: I think the first thing that comes to mind is probably just creative. You know, I like to see the ice with my vision. I think I'm, you know, fast, playmaker kind of all over the ice, but the first word is probably just creative, especially in the offensive zone, just like to make plays. And, you know, I think I see the ice very well.
5: One thing that creative players do is they make the most use of their time, and in fact, they even create more time for themselves. Would you say that's something that you try to do?
3: Yeah. You know, I think carrying the puck in the offensive zone, I like to, you know, slow the play down a lot, you know, find my next option, and always try and make the right play.
5: You seem to also be, given your stats, you like to make your teammates better and get the puck to them for a lot of goals.
3: Yeah, absolutely. I mean, I've always been, I think more now, I'm on a two-on-one, it might be shot first, but if the pass is always there, I like to just make that play and, you know, make my teammates feel good about themselves.
4: We look forward to seeing a lot of that on the ice. Thanks a lot, Michael, for being with us.
0: Thanks, Dan. Appreciate you having me.
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1: We're in the spotlight with Yaroslav Askarov of the San Jose Sharks, one of the most exciting young goaltenders in the entire National Hockey League. And Yaroslav, first of all, thanks for being with us. I would like to talk to you a little bit about how it all started for you. You were born in Omsk, which is a long way from St. Petersburg. But tell us a little bit about your early life. How long did you live in Omsk? When did you move to St. Petersburg? And when did you start playing hockey?
2: So I was started to play hockey at 7 years old. So me and my dad, we was on the hockey game, and like the first pro league in Russia, and we was watch the game, and the one buddy from not my side, from like father's side, he was like, "What do you think about this young guy? He would like to try the goal." You know, I was 7 years old, and in that moment we had it's so hard to explain. It's hard to say on English. So whatever. Me and my dad on a few days after that conversation. We just kept that conversation.
1: Yeah.
2: A few days after, me and my dad, we was went to a hockey shop, bought everything, bought skates, jersey, couple more hockey equipment, and went to practice.
1: And that was in Omsk?
2: That was in Omsk, right.
1: And how you were 7 years old?
2: I was 7 years old. On the ice, being 70 or 60 people in the same moment.
1: Sure.
2: And so that was pretty good.
1: Now, were you
2: Coach
1: always...
2: Coach picked me.
1: Were you always interested in being a goalie, or did you start at another position?
2: I've been probably 6 months a player, and after that my first coach, he was watching me. I was pretty good. I was pretty good player. I was scored a lot.
1: Really?
2: But I was you don't have goalies in that moment. You 7 years old, and you scoring goal, and 10 seconds after, the other people scoring you goal. And you just always tight or something, tight score. And I was start thinking about how I can manage that, how I can fix it. And I was the first guy who did the back check, and I was stayed between the pipes in just player equipment, and I was trying to save the puck. And one day my first coach asked me about, do you want to use the goalie pads, goalie gloves? Do you like to try it? We'll see how it's going to be. I'm just yeah. Why not? And from that moment, I'm staying in it.
1: What was it like to put the pads on for the first time? I mean, when you actually did it, did you just fall in love with it right away?
2: Yeah, because nobody could score high, because everybody was shooting on the ice, and I was oh my god, I'm so good. Now it's way harder, but and I was all right, I'm fine. I find my spot. Because I was so happy, no one can score. I was nice. It's way easier. Because to be a player, I have to do many, many things. To be a goalie, just stay between the pipes.
1: Now, interesting.
2: I'm too lazy.
1: You're not lazy. Interesting story about this is that Andrei Vasilyevsky, who's an outstanding goaltender, when he first started playing, he's left-handed. And so he wanted to catch with his right hand like you. Mm-hmm. But where he grew up, there wasn't any right-handed catching equipment, so he had to learn how to catch left-handed, and that's how he plays now in the NHL. Did you have any trouble like that, or did they always have the right equipment for you, or how did that work?
2: The first 2 weeks, I was trying to be a lefty too, and after I couldn't save anything, and I was in the same moment, my dad was ordered from U.S. or Canada some gloves, and I was waiting for 3 or 4 months, I believe so. And for that moment, I was used player gloves. So regular ones.
1: I don't know if you know this, but one of the greatest goaltenders of all time, his name was Bill Dernan. He played for the Montreal Canadiens back in the 1940s. And he played with regular gloves, mm-hmm. so he could catch sometimes left-handed and then sometimes he would catch right-handed. You never thought about trying that, did you?
2: I've never thought it, but I will see.
1: Maybe in practice one of these days.
2: One in the, yeah.
1: I'll have to show you the pictures. It's really fascinating because he was also a captain of the Montreal Canadiens back when they allowed a goalie to be a captain. So he was a pretty unique individual.
2: Ooh, I've never heard it.
1: I'll show it to you.
2: What do you think about, like, he's used, like, which stick he's used? Like, the right crew or, like, whatever, like?
1: Back then, the sticks were flat. Yeah.
2: Got it.
1: So he could just switch anytime he wanted. Sometimes, I don't know if he did it by period, but I think he mm-hmm. could do it. Each mm-hmm. period, he could catch differently. And, of course, when the shooter comes at you, that's a different way to plan, right?
2: Yeah, absolutely. That's something interesting.
1: One other thing that you like to do is related to the history of hockey in Northern California, and that is you're not afraid to handle the puck. And back in the day when the California Golden Seals played in Oakland, that was the first NHL team in this area, mm-hmm. in Oakland, they had a goalie named Gary Smith, and his nickname was Suitcase because he kept getting traded all the time. Mm-hmm. But he used to not trust his defensemen. And so what he used to do was actually stick handle the puck past center ice. And they made the rule that you couldn't go past center ice or you get a penalty mm-hmm. because of him. Mm-hmm. And so that's kind of interesting because you like to handle a puck. You're not going to go past center ice. But when did you really start to enjoy handling the puck as a goalie?
2: I would say pretty much like all the time because like I've been because like in Russia we have a pretty cold winter. So that's why I was played like a player every winter at on the street. Like I have a, you know, on my street where I was lived, I had a ice rink, like whatever, like 100 feet from my home. So I've been a player for every winter for 2 months.
1: Wow, that's fascinating. And of course, that's a big part of the life in Russia, especially central Russia where Omsk is. I mean, it's pretty cold winters, not a lot going on. What?
2: It's very similar with Winnipeg, like during the summer. During the winter time.
1: Yeah, it's the wind is blowing and there's nothing there. It's just straight. The wind goes straight in 50, 60 miles an hour. Pretty cold.
2: It's pretty cold, yeah, right.
1: So your dad's name is Vladimir. Did he play hockey at all? Did he play any sports?
2: He was played football, whatever he was growing up. And
1: how about your mom or your family members? So who's in your family?
2: My mom, dad, just never.
1: Do you have brothers and sisters?
2: Young brother, like 10 years younger than me.
1: Wow.
2: But he's the smart guy.
1: What does he do?
2: He's like working in school, like...
1: He's a teacher?
2: Going to school.
1: No, he's a student.
2: Going to school. Student, like, yeah.
1: Well, he is 10 years younger than you, yeah, so he's still got a ways
2: 13,
1: to go.
2: Yeah, 13 years old, so.
1: Does he play hockey or no?
2: No. Like I said, he's a smart guy. So we have one athlete in our family, and the other guy is going to be, like, the smartest. Maybe going to be IT, we'll see.
1: That'd be good. Next generation of IT geniuses.
2: Yeah, absolutely.
1: When did you move to St. Petersburg, and how did that happen? Did it happen because of a job change, or did it happen because you were starting to be really good in hockey and somebody was noticing you?
2: It was like we had invite from like St. Petersburg, like the team, like the junior team was inviting me, and my family was believe in me, and like thanks for my family because they did like they changed the city, they changed job, everything, so, like. Because me, just they was believing me, and they're like, "All right, let's try it. Why not? We'll see how it's gonna be." And me and my dad, we lived together for 1 year in St. Petersburg. So like, mom and my brother was staying in Omsk for 1 year. We was kind of like, just went to St. P for a check. You know, like it could be. Be more worst than what's happened, mm-hmm, mm-hmm. You know, like, and but everything was okay. That's why after 1 year my mom and my brother came to St. P as well. So, and from that time I've been 12 or 13 years old at that moment.
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1: We're visiting with Yaroslav Askarov of the San Jose Sharks, talking a little bit about where he's from and what made him the person he is and the goaltender that he is. I want to talk about St. Petersburg because that's currently the traditional capital of Russia. That's where the Tsar lived during that time. Now it's one of the most beautiful cities in Russia. Did you know much about the history when you moved there, and did you get to appreciate that at all?
2: So absolutely, it's a great city. I love this city. And when I went there, like the first year, I wasn't know anything about this city, but I was like been in school in that moment, and so I was kind of like, we had a couple lessons, like the story, like the St. Petersburg story. Mm-hmm. It means like the lesson about like the St. P and all of that stuff, about like the history. So, but now I know more than like 10 years ago, so.
1: Do you spend time there in the summer now, or do you go back to Omsk, or what do you do?
2: I'm going to St. P most of the time. I'm still going to Omsk for like a couple days to see my grandmother, grandfather, and a couple buddies still living in Omsk. But like most of the summertime, I'm spending in St. Petersburg.
1: Well, I noticed from the maps it's a long drive to get to Omsk. You pretty much have to fly.
2: Yeah, it's 3.5 hours flight. So, yeah.
1: So when you get to St. Petersburg, now you're playing at a higher level of hockey, obviously, and you play higher level than junior. You get a chance to represent your country in like the under 18s, you know, the tournaments and so forth. When did it really start to become real for you that you might be able to be a professional? How old were you when you thought that maybe you could be a professional?
2: 16 or 17 probably, because before that age, I've never always thought about it. Because I was thought like, when I was young, I was thought like the first league, the players who's playing there, they also have like the job on the side. So that's kind of like, they just playing the game. In the morning, they go on somewhere to work. I felt like they split the two jobs. That was my thing when I was young. That's why probably, science like, I've been like 16 or 17.
1: Did you know that in the NHL that used to be that way a long time ago?
2: Yeah, I heard something, but like didn't know a lot.
1: Maurice Richard, who's one of the greatest goal scorers ever, the trophy is named for him. Mm-hmm. He actually had another job in a factory during his time with the Canadiens, mm-hmm. until one point where they started to pay a lot more money, mm-hmm. and the league got to become more popular, largely because he scored all those goals, mm-hmm. and was such a big deal. It's amazing how the game has grown. Mm-hmm. But what about in Russia? The fact that the KHL is there. You got a chance to play in the KHL when you were 17 years old, which is very unusual, especially for a goaltender. What's that league like?
2: It's hard to say because I was played there like 15 games in 3 seasons. So like that's not many games, you know, like when you play just like 5 to 6 games per season there, it's all hard to tell. Like, just it's not a bad league, that's pretty good league, like with some good teams, some good, pretty skilled players too. Like, the change with like NHL and AHL, probably like the size, the ring size there, it's a little bit bigger, just a little bit, not like the huge one. That means you have more time on the ice to make decision to find somebody who is still open, you know, like it's special like for the players. Like for the goalie have more time too. I mean, like after the shot, if pucks go to the corner after you, kind of like after rebound, pucks goes to the corner, you have more time to recovery. So that's the big, probably the big difference between these two leagues.
1: Are all the rinks wider there, all of them Olympic size, like 200 by 100, or are some of them like the NHL?
2: Probably. It's not like Olympic size anymore, but like it's, they did like a little bit, they made a little bit like smaller, but it's still bigger than here.
1: What was the most interesting city that you played in, whether you played there, obviously you played in St. Petersburg, mm-hmm. but what was the most interesting city you traveled to?
2: I would say Kazan. It's like couple hours flight from St. P in Moscow. Mm-hmm. It's a pretty good city. Because like the Moscow, like pretty big for me, like too big. It's like New York, you mm-hmm. know, like traffic, like it's pretty bad there. So that's why I picked Kazan way better.
1: Well, the history of Kazan, too. I mean, Alexander Nevsky, that's the whole history of that whole time. During that period of Russian history was very, very important. Did you ever get all the way out to Khabarovsk?
2: Once or twice.
1: That's a long flight.
2: And especially like the winter time, that was a great experience there.
1: I'll bet. It's even colder there, isn't it?
2: You know, Celsius, minus 38, minus 40. I would say it's
1: Winnipeg.
2: It's like Winnipeg, yeah. It's very close.
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1: We're talking with Yaroslav Askarov of the San Jose Sharks in this edition of the Sharks Spotlight. So you're drafted in the first round of the NHL draft. That's a real honor. 11th overall by the Nashville Predators. Were you at the draft? Did you know you were going to get drafted? How did you find out? And tell us a story about it.
2: I was like, whatever, like my friends, my family was sending to me like the ratings and stuff. And I was like, I was kind of like new before draft. I have to go like first round somewhere like between, or maybe like the second early. So, and I was like, I didn't know anything about it. That's why I was like, oh, it's something interesting, but I never was talk with somebody about it. So that's why that was something new for me. And we had like the season in that moment. So that's why I was like, my full focus was on my regular season. And so that's why I was like, that's pretty cool. That's, but like, again, I had like the game probably in that moment, like in the draft time. So that's why I was like, all right, that's great. It's great, but like, I've never was thought about it in that moment. Because like, only probably after the season, whatever, like my contract was ending and I was like, ready to go to US. I was realized about like, that's like you said, it's something special.
1: When you were growing up, who were your favorite goalies?
2: I had like mostly like the Russian goalies. Mm-hmm. It's like Bobrovsky, Vasilevsky, like Shesterkin, Sorokin, all of that guys, and also like the Finnish guys like Rinne and Saros.
1: Interesting, because they were part of the Nashville organization, right? Jussi Saros, what kind of a teammate was he?
2: He was a good teammate, pretty good, pretty quiet guy, so we was handled it pretty well, I think so.
1: So you followed them when you were growing up, and did you know much about Yevgeny Nabokov?
2: I was watching him like and back to 2008 or 2009 when he's played in the national Russian team. Mm-hmm. I was watched that tournament and I was like, I was new him, yeah. And I know he's like Russian legend and who's like played in NHL. So
1: he's one of the top goalies in terms of wins ever.
2: Me, like, especially like when I was that age, for me, he was like, you know, like somewhere in the mountains. I was like, he's like legend.
1: So what's it like to work with him?
2: It's a great experience, you know. That's the honor to work with him, with Spearsy, like both these guys. Like we have pretty good, like the goalie core. So every day you learn something. Like maybe like not a lot every day, but like just step by step, like little step by little step.
1: Sometimes too, after a game, you might learn something about what you did by looking at your video. Do you do that much with Spearsy and with Nabby? Looking at video?
2: Yeah. Like, not like in the same day, but like a few days after the game, we watch a little bit. Because you kind of like, you take it in brief, you know, like, because right after the game, you kind of like, sometimes can be too emotional, too much smiling, like me. So that's why after a couple days after, you kind of like, take a little recovery and, like you said, you're ready to watch, you're ready to learn something new. You can see like there's some mistakes and stuff, So that's, I mean, for me, that's better to, I mean, like, better to do that a few days after the game.
1: Tell us about the American Hockey League. You got to play in Milwaukee, and you played for the San Jose Barracuda. And when you were with the Barracuda, you were a top goaltender in the American Hockey League without question. Your playoff experience playing against a team like the Colorado Eagles, and you were so strong in those games. Do you think that that experience was good for you to get better?
2: I think so, yeah, absolutely. Because, like, I would say every game kind of, like, getting better you. But, like, the playoffs, that's something special. That's the different sport. So I think so. Like, the playoff game, getting better you, and two times, I mean, twice better than regular season, getting you better, like, just once. But, like, the playoff game, like, twice better. That was the great sign, because, like, the first two playoff years here, because with Milwaukee, I wasn't that good, because, like, I wasn't playing that good. That's why that was the good sign for me, because I can't play in the playoff.
1: When Jussi Saros was signed to an 8-year contract and they brought in Scott Wedgwood, it was an opportunity for you to maybe move on and come to San Jose. What did you know about the San Jose Sharks before you came here? Did you know anything about San Jose at all?
2: I know, like, you guys, like, the love Russian guys here.
1: It's true.
2: You always have, like, the bunch of Russian guys there. And I was, yeah, I was new only in that. Literally, yeah.
1: You didn't know about the weather or about the city or about Silicon Valley or anything?
2: Yeah, I was, like, the new guy in the U.S. I was to learn something every day. I was being, like, in Nashville, like, Milwaukee, and most definitely, like, the east side, yes. That's why I've never been, like, on this beautiful side. Just, like, the weather here, unreal. Like, the views here, it's something special to live in here.
1: What about playing hockey here, coming through that shark head when the fans start to get excited? It's a good place to play, isn't it?
2: That's great. Like, the fan base here, like I said, on the exit meetings, that's great. Special. I was talking with, like, many guys here about, like, how that's been, like, where, like, a couple of years ago. I mean, like, not a couple of years ago, but, like, when the Sharks have been in the playoff. And I've seen that crowd, and it's going to be interesting to get it back, you know. We're going to try.
1: Well, I don't think there's any doubt it's going to happen. What do you think about the fact that this team has so many good players in your age group? I mean, you're one of them, but you've got Macklin Celebrini a couple of years younger. You've got Will Smith. You've got Chernyshov now coming to the team. He's a young kid. These guys are all really talented hockey players. Are you excited about what's going to happen?
2: Oh, yeah. Super excited, actually, because, like you said, we have a bunch of young, talented guys. So who's going to be growing up every year, and it's going to be interesting.
1: The way that your coach talks about it, he said, there's light at the end of the tunnel. That's kind of the way he describes it. That means you can see the future.
2: That's a good sentence. I agree with that.
1: Tell me about your first start for the San Jose Sharks. You played St. Louis, and that was kind of a crazy way to begin, wasn't it?
2: Yeah. I still remember that.
1: Well, tell us about your memory.
2: That was, like, the first shift or something like that. And that was, like, the dream. I would stop the puck, play with the puck, play on the glass. And that was, like, crazy play by them. Like, I can't remember who that was. He's, like, the stop the puck and did a great play. That was super quick. And I was like, uh-oh, all right, it's time to go to the locker room right away. Nah, I was like, all right. So that's happened already. So we still have, like, 59 more minutes. That's hockey. That's game. Can happen everything. So take, like, whatever, like, took, like, the huge breath, exhale. All right. It's like, forgot that moment. We're still doing it. We're still playing the game.
1: Is that how you handle it? I mean, you basically usually just take a deep breath and move on?
2: Usually, and move on, yeah, because, like, the life's going on always. You have to move in forward if you want to grow up.
1: How about the way that your teammates were at that time when that happened? I mean, were they encouraging? Were they say, don't worry about it, well, let's just keep going, or what happened?
2: It's like, I can't remember who's been like from like the players, but Blake, he's been on the bench in that moment. Blake, he was there, and he was helping me a lot in that moment too. He was like, "Aski, it's not a big deal. Just play your game. It's all right, just chilling, buddy."
1: Who said that?
2: Blakey. Oh. Blakey was there on the bench in that moment, so. And a couple D's, probably Mario, I would say. Yeah, Mar probably said it to me as well, like, just take a breath. Just everything's okay. Just keep it going. It's all right.
1: Well, your team picked up a point in that game, right? Yeah, it was a shootout loss, and then... Right. The next time you were on the ice was a couple days later. You played LA and you won 7-2. So all was well again, right?
2: Right. Like I said before, like just take a brief and moving on, excel and just keep it going. You never know what's gonna be like. Just keep focused on the next shot.
1: Goaltenders are typically artistic people for whatever reason. They like to think a little bit differently. They're very creative. You have a lot of creative artwork on. You've got a lot of tattoos. When did you decide to get your first tattoo, and what was it?
2: The first time when I started to think about to get, like, some tattoo, I've been, like, 16. But my dad said it to me, like, "Hey, buddy, you don't have anything here, not yet. So, listen, just whatever, you're going to be, like, at least 18. You will come back to, you know, you will think it one more time. If you actually will want to do it, you're gonna do it." And I was 19. I was back to that idea when I've been like 19, and I was did like the dead half, like the arm. So I'm not gonna tell what does that mean. Probably next time. I just hear like it's like many different things. It's like something like. I forgot that word. It's something like mind. How do you call it?
1: Spirit, heart?
2: Probably. But like, I don't want to like explain it now. Maybe like next time.
1: Yeah. All right. Yeah. We'll figure it out.
2: We'll do it later.
1: One thing I notice is that there's a lot of English in here. Why so serious? That's something about your... Stay hungry.
2: Yeah. And like the last hope.
1: Last hope. Tell me about last hope and why you chose to put it on your neck.
2: It's like two things. Like the one of... it's more about like the God. So the people start to thinking about him when you are in a bad situation in your life. You just, please, can you help me? That's not good. And I'm like, you have to think about him like pretty much all the time. It doesn't matter where you now, like in a good situation, in a bad situation, you just... Every time you have to say, like, thank you. It's like kind of like memory for me, the good memory, the last hope. And like the second one, like I'm the goalie.
1: So you're the last hope.
2: So like, yeah, if like the forward have like a mistake, we have these. If these have a mistake, we have a goalie. So like the goalie, like only like the net can, like where like you're like the last hope.
1: So that means that the rest of the team thanks the goalie and the goalie thanks God.
2: Right. Yep.
1: Are you in the Russian Orthodox Church like most Russians?
2: Yeah.
1: So that's really interesting. So that's a part of you that's very spiritual. You really want to be thankful. Mm-hmm. You appreciate. But what about your day-to-day life? What about the way that you prepare? How hard during the off season do you work on training off the ice? What else do you do to stay in shape?
2: The smart people around me. So they try. They build me. They trying to teach me some like the stuff how I have to work like off the ice. When I've been in summer like at the Russia, like where like the first couple months there, like the off season, I was trying to be in a different sport. So that means try to find something new, try to change like, not your mind, but trying to play different sports. It helps to your head, helps to your, whatever, like the game sense, you know. You kind of like take a little bit off the ice, getting like rest, and you start to think, you know, you're playing the soccer, you think a little bit different because it's different sport. If you're playing like the basketball, like that's a different sport too. You can like the different like.
1: Well, it wires your brain differently, right? The electricity goes in a different way.
2: Yeah, it's pretty healthy too. It's pretty good stuff. So especially like the off season.
1: I don't know anything about your personal life. Do you have a girlfriend, a wife? Do you have any children? What's your future?
2: I have a wife for the last four years. So
1: where did you meet her?
2: I was met here like in Russia. Like no kids, not yet.
1: That'll take time. That'll take care of itself.
2: But too young.
1: And does she have a profession?
2: She was like graduated, like in the last year. She was finished the school in the last year.
1: Russia?
2: In Russia, yeah.
1: Where'd she go to school?
2: She's architecture. Sure, that's a good stuff.
1: That's so for
2: hopefully,
1: sure.
2: Hopefully she's going to make a lot of money. I'm just going to be chilling like that. I'm kidding.
1: What would it mean to you to be the goaltender for the Sharks to win a Stanley Cup? What would that mean to you?
2: It's a great question. It's not an easy question. So that means it's a long way. And you have to work pretty hard every day, like off the ice, on the ice. And have to be like a great person, like the great player. And we have to build the great like relationship in the locker room as well, because like I think so that means. It's going to be, it means a lot as well, because like the good team, it means like not only like on the ice, it means like off the ice as well. So we have to have like really great group in the locker room as well. So like the family.
1: Seems like too that you have a kind of an ability to get the fans to enjoy the game. You know, that you get announced for one of the stars of the game, you come out with your ear to say, hey, come on, raise the level. Have you always had a good relationship with the fans like that, wherever you've played?
2: When I came in the U.S., I always try to find that way with the fans, because, like, we're playing for fans, always. Because, like, if not the fans, for what were you playing for what? So I think so we're playing for fans. If they having fun, they kind of like give it, if we're going to give that energy for them, they kind of like going to be charged, you know, that energy, and they're going to give it that energy back to us. So it's kind of like.
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2: Hello, Sharks fans. I'm Dan Rusinowski. We take you back to October of 1997 at the Nassau Veterans Memorial Coliseum, Uniondale, Long Island, for the Sharks and the New York Islanders. It was only a year and a couple of months since the Sharks drafted Marco Sturm, 21st overall, in the NHL's entry draft in St. Louis. There was something about the New York Islanders that brought out the best in Marco Sturm, and this was a great example of it in his rookie year. Listen to all of the drama with Marco Sturm at center stage by the end of the contest. All of that starts now on the San Jose Sharks Audio Network.
3: Able to see what's next. He's able to see, obviously, that they're only 3-7. There's not much of an improvement from 2-7. It was just a win. It's something they needed to do. Yes, he got off to a good start, but there's the next game. And so he's always able to keep the big picture in mind, and he's very much himself. He doesn't try to be anything else but Daryl Sutter.
2: The other thing that Daryl Sutter's talking about when he says that, well, it was one game, even if it was a win against one of the better teams in the NHL, is that, you know, this is a long kind of a marathon until about the final 20 games of the season, and the Sharks have already lost a few games they felt they should have won, so now they need to feel that they have to win games that they probably think they should lose.
3: Yeah, in this season, a lot of things are going to happen. You're going to win some games that you should lose. You're going to lose some games you should win, which the Sharks have already gone through. You're going to have to just continue to stay on an even keel, and you have to be able to get up for each game, prepare for each game. This team cannot afford to take any team lightly. This team cannot get up for the big games like New Jersey, the big teams like New Jersey, and then come onto the island and think that they're going to be okay and just cruise along, because this New York Islanders team is a very good young team. The guys in the San Jose Sharks need to understand that there is a next game.
2: Fortunately, the veterans on this hockey team, especially the ones that played for Daryl Sutter before, understand this entirely. And Tony Granato, the Masterton Trophy winner last year for perseverance and dedication, says there's no way that the team can savor a victory too long in the National Hockey League, because then another tough opponent like the Islanders tonight is on the schedule.
4: Yeah, I mean, during our season, there's a lot of times when you're high and you're low, and that was one of the performances this year that we were real happy with when it was all said and done. And there's no better feeling than coming off the ice after 60 minutes of hard work and being rewarded with 2 points, and we were able to do that. So hopefully we'll remember what that feeling was like, and we'll have that happen to us a lot more this season. I think we're starting to play a lot better, a lot more consistent, and certainly to be successful in this league, you got to play every single night for 60 minutes and be successful on the power play. We were able to get a couple power play goals the other night. Now we got to shore up a little bit on a penalty killing unit, and if we can do both of those things, I think we'll have a real strong season.
2: That's Tony Granato of the Sharks talking about the San Jose victory in New Jersey to start the road trip on Saturday night. Tonight they are on Long Island facing off against the New York Islanders through a team that pretty much controlled the action at San Jose Arena back on October 16th. Ziggy Palfy had a hat trick and the Islanders won 5-2.
3: And I'm a big fan of the

0: New York Islanders team. I think they've got a lot of skill. I think they've got some grit at the back end. I think their goaltending is going to be good, and I really like their coaching staff. Terrific mix.
1: We will hear from Wayne Fleming a little bit later on in the broadcast, an old buddy of Drew Remenda back from his days in Western Canada. Did you coach at his hockey school?
0: No, I never got a chance to do his hockey school. I coached against him when I was at the University of Calgary and University of Manitoba, but also we coached together at the Canadian Olympic team.
1: I was talking to a couple of people in the arena here today about Wayne Fleming, and he said that a couple of people said that they remember Jake Fleming, his dad, John Ferguson, the Sharks pro scout, talked about him, and he said, you know, this was a guy who went up to kids and said, I got to train you to the whistle. Train you to the whistle. Blow the whistle, and everybody has to come right away.
0: Well, exactly. And, you know, one of the guys that went through that for the Sharks anyway was Marco Sturm. And so you'll hear about that later in our pregame about the relationship between Marco and Wayne Fleming.
1: Drew, tonight against the Islanders, the Sharks have an opportunity to exact a bit of revenge because I guess you could say the pain or the raw taste in their mouth from that 5-2 loss is still around, still lingering, which is rather unusual in this league when you play a team like the Islanders twice. They had been playing them in March. They wouldn't have had the feeling they might have tonight.
0: Probably not. It's a very fresh memory still. I thought the Islanders just totally dominated the Sharks that game. They actually put them on that kind of downward spiral of effort in the four games before the New Jersey Devil game, and the Islanders were the team that started that whole thing off.
1: The Sharks do not want to squander their victory against the Devils with a poor performance tonight against the Islanders, and that's all part of the learning experience that they're going through together to try to become a winning team this season. Marty McSorley, Sharks defenseman, has been on a lot of winning teams in his career, won a couple of Stanley Cups in Edmonton, and he remembers a certain attitude about those Edmonton players that he thinks can be imparted to this season's San Jose Sharks.
2: Well, I think what you have to start with is every game that you go into, you have to be a little bit cocky. And it has nothing to do with off the ice. It's that cockiness that, given an opportunity, you're going to win the hockey game. And that the other team, you're going to force the other team to make enough mistakes, you're going to win. You're in a tie game, you don't panic. You keep patience. You play hard. You look down the bench. You know that somebody down there is going to get the break if you don't get one. And the game's going to be over, and you guys are going to walk out of there with a victory. And that then leads to guys all standing up on the bench, wanting to be out on key situations, guys pushing each other to be on the power play, guys pushing each other to kill penalties, guys pushing each other last minute of the period, either to keep the puck out of your net or to score or to give your team momentum. Maybe after you've killed the penalty, that next line that goes out there just says to themselves, we're going to take this game over because this is our game. And that type of cockiness, I think, gives you, you need an imagination to set the goals that you need to set to achieve as a player. And I think you have to do that individually. Each player has to try to be better and better and better, and then you push the team to new levels.
1: Marty McSorley with some wise words about his old days in Edmonton, and that's exactly the next level the Sharks have to get to feel that they can say, it's time for us to take over.
0: Absolutely. You know, I love talking to Marty McSorley. I like talking to Mike Vernon, guys that have won something, guys that have got cup rings. And when you talk to Marty, because he had played for Glenn Sather, who I consider one of the best in the league, if not the best at what he does, GM, coach, whatever you want to name that he can do, Marty's got a lot of insight on how the team needs to react and should prepare themselves. And the part where he talks about each player has to use their imagination to set the goals for what they need. He told me that the guys in the Oilers used to actually distort reality in their imagination and think that they were down by one. They'd be up by about two, but you'd hear guys on the bench saying, come on, guys, we really need the next one. We got to go out there and win this game. You know, so it was really interesting to listen to Marty talk about his days with the Oilers and his experiences.
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1: Welcome back to Long Island's Nassau Veterans Memorial Coliseum for the Sharks and the New York Islanders. It's time for our Sharks NHL playbook, brought to you by Pepsi Cola, the choice of Generation Next. And the subject is, what does the road trip do for the hockey team? Everybody talks about that. They say, oh, it's great that the hockey club is on the road. The players bond together. Whatever. What is it so special about going away and getting on the road? Ron Sutter has been on the road a long time as one of the members of the Sharks and several other teams in his NHL career, and he will address that issue with Drew Remenda.
4: Ron, you had a long homestand. Now the team's out on the road. What kind of things does being on the road do for the club?
5: Well, I think most of all, the guys are all together, and the focus as a team, being together, the team focus obviously is a lot better as opposed to the individual focus, which guys, naturally have at home, you know, having their own homes and everything. But you know, it's a good time for us, especially with a record the way it's been at home, and you know, we haven't played well at home and we haven't had the wins, and getting on the road is a good opportunity to bring the guys closer together and have a little bit fun and a little more fun, and most of all have a lot better concentration.
0: The Sharks NHL playbook is brought to you by Pepsi Cola, the choice of Generation Next. And we'll be right back on the San Jose Sharks Radio Network.
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1: Chalkboard comes to you from the Nassau Veterans Memorial Coliseum, where the Sharks tonight are facing off against the New York Islanders in Game 2 of this road trip. I'm Dan Rusinowski, Sharks head coach Daryl Sutter. Daryl, it was a good win against the New Jersey Devils, and a nice team effort for the most part. What's the hardest thing now about the next step of the learning how to win process and keeping the focus going and not acting like, for instance, that you won the division or something?
6: Well, hey, we won a game. It's not really a big deal. It's the same thing as when you lose a game. If you continue to dwell on it, you're not really getting any better. Our focus tonight is we're playing against a team that beat us in San Jose a couple of weeks ago, and we want to respond properly to that.
1: It's hard, to, obviously, with all the games you play against teams to develop rivalries against teams you only play twice. But when you play two games against a team like the Islanders so close together, does that help get the juices flowing in terms of using that last loss as a motivation for as a player?
6: Well, I think that obviously you take your mistakes or situations that happen in those games and try and improve on them, especially if they're a tendency of your opponent to do the same type of situations over and over. And if you look at at our opposition tonight, they're really similar to our club, where they rely on a handful of young players to probably win games for them. And last time we played them, we didn't handle those guys as well as we should have. I think it stands out in everybody's minds how Palfy and Reichel played against us, and how our top guys played against them, and their top guys played very well, and our top guys didn't play very well. So we'll see what kind of response there is tonight.
1: The difference was you finally got some reward in the New Jersey game from your top guys. Owen Nolan made a nice play on the goal. Jeff Friesen got the game winner. Tony Granato scored. The whole atmosphere is so different, isn't it?
6: Well, those guys, again, I've said it 100 times. You win and lose with your top guys. You can, if there are other players in the locker room that you can't get to work, then they shouldn't be on your team. But for the most part, the work ethic is there, and when that's the case, then your top guys have to come to the front and give you those wins.
1: Daryl, this is obviously, as we've been talking about, kind of a nice little opportunity for your team. You put Bernie Nichols onto the scratch list last game, and you got good performances from the young guys that came in from Kentucky, Steve Gowalla and Jared Scaldi. Do you see that? That because they've had that opportunity to be in very key issues in Kentucky, that's helped them when they got back to the NHL level?
6: Well, the biggest reason we called them up is because they were the top two players down there, and not because of what they were doing offensively, because what we asked them to do when we sent them down, and that's why they're rewarded. And if it's you know, I told them when I brought them up, I'm giving them an opportunity because of what they did down there. Now, if they can continue to do that here, they have an opportunity to stay. If they have a bad game, they return to Kentucky. It's that simple. I'm not in the doing this job to make somebody happy. I'm doing it to try and get the most out of them. And they're kids with some ability, and hopefully that their preparation habits are in the right place, and they can play as well as they did the other night. Scaldi played really well in Jersey, and Gowalla was just really average, so obviously he's got to play well tonight.
1: Meantime, your power play was finally rewarded a little bit with a couple of goals, and you had mentioned after the previous game that you felt that the power play had been doing better near the end of that 0-for-38 streak. What's been the biggest thing that was improved?
6: I think nothing was really improved. They continue to get scoring opportunities, and the two goals we scored the other night certainly weren't glorious opportunities. Todd Gill shoots from the blue line and goes in the middle of the net. Scaldi shoots from the boards and freeze and tips it. So, you know, those are things that a lot of games aren't even scoring chances, so to be rewarded for it is good for them.
1: That's it for Coach's Chalkboard as the Sharks look for more of a reward tonight against the New York Islanders. We've got the game next on the San Jose Sharks Radio Network.
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1: Nassau Veterans Memorial Coliseum for the San Jose Sharks and the New York Islanders. I'm Dan Rusinowski along with Drew Amenda. Our starting lineups are brought to you by Round Table Pizza, the last honest pizza. As the Sharks go with Mike Vernon in goal to our left, Todd Gill and Doug Bodger start on defense, and up front, Patrick Marleau will center Owen Nolan on the right side and Stefan Matteau on the left. Referee for tonight's game is Paul Stewart. The linesmen are Pat DiPuzzo and Pierre Rossico. And there's the faceoff at center ice. Patrick Marleau wins the draw, and San Jose skates from left to right. Todd Gill, the Sharks captain, throws one back to the Islander blue line, but it's knocked down there by Brian Smolinski, who's playing center tonight after starting the season on the wing. At the near board, Smolinski skates to the neutral zone. Now he fights for the puck alongside the near corner as Todd Gill checks the puck away from him and throws it deep back into his own territory. Just underway in the first period, Doug Bodger on defense sets up Marleau at center ice, but it's off the backhand side of his stick. Owen Nolan goes into forecheck against defenseman Dennis Vasky, but he poke-checked the puck free, couldn't get control of it, and it was able to be picked up there by Smolinski, and he throws one to center to left winger Mike Huff. The Islanders dump into the Sharks zone, right side of Vernon, and a line change is coming. We've just played about a minute of the first period, Drew, and so far, not a bad pace.
0: Yeah, it's been pretty good pace so far, Dan. The guys are starting to go to the body early.
1: Here's Travis Green stepping out of the ice for the Islanders. Cuts behind the San Jose net. Stick handles to the right circle. Makes the move on Rafchi. Heads toward the slot, but Rafchi gets a piece of him with his stick and poked the puck away. And Jeff Friesen just on skates down the right side of center. Lead pass. Breakaway. Granato shoots, and it's a stick stop by the goaltender Tommy Sano. He broke in alone for one stride before he had to let the shot go, Drew. And unfortunately, he didn't have enough time to deke him out of position.
0: But great timing on the pass by Jeff Friesen, able to slide it underneath the defender.
1: 18:34 to go in a scoreless first period here on Long Island as the Sharks are on the right wing side inside the Islander zone. Marco Sturm from the boards cuts to the slot, shoots one toward the net, but it's deflected wide. Seems that the defenseman Richard Pilon got his skates on that one and batted it away from Sato. Now the Islanders in trouble will shoot one all the way down the ice, and Mike Rafchi is back to touch for icing.
0: Pretty good pace by both teams to start off this game, Dan. The key for the New York Islanders is they want to get on the San Jose Sharks defense as quick as possible. They think that they can jump on the D as they're not as mobile as their D, and their forwards are quite fast. The other thing that the Islanders want to do is make sure that their D turn the puck up very quickly in their own zone as to catch the Shark forecheckers coming in as they'll be moving out. I don't know if they're going to be able to do that, though, but that's just their ideas.
1: The Sharks lost to the Islanders 5-2 at San Jose Arena in the only other meeting that they'll have against this team. Unfortunately, as we said in Sharks warm-up tonight, Drew, that wasn't too long ago, because you want to keep those juices flowing as far as revenge is concerned.
0: Yeah, you got to get a little angry in this game. You got to be mean to play this game successfully. I really believe that. It's not a bad thing. You just got to get a little ticked off if you're going to play this game.
1: That's a variation of what Marty McSorley was talking about in Sharks warm-up. And here off the draw, quick wrist shot by McSorley goes on goal, and it's gloved by Sano. That cockiness that McSorley was talking about, what wasn't referring to the attitude of the players off the ice or anything like
0: absolutely.
1: That. He was talking about the way they approach the other team in the game.
0: Absolutely. He used to believe, and most of the Oilers used to believe, that when he played for Edmonton, they were already two goals up before they even stepped on the ice.
1: Nothing so far. 18 minutes to play in the first as the Islanders are on the attack. Rifle across the line. Rips the shot after he took a drop pass from Sergei Nemchinov. It missed the net and it bounced wide, and Vernon just covers up in the corner.
0: That's one thing the San Jose Sharks defense can't do. They cannot back in on even rushes. If the rush is a 2-on-2 or a 3-on-3 or a 1-on-1, they've got to contest their blue line. Stand up, keep the gap close. That's the space between the driving forward and the defenseman. They've got to keep that gap close, and they've got to stop the attack before it gets too deep, because Mike Vernon can't look through all those legs and pick up the good shots by some of these very talented New York Islander forwards.
1: Stepping on for Coach Daryl Sutter is Jared Scaldi, along with left winger Steve Guana and right winger Victor Kozlov. New line combination from the last game. But off the draw, quick shot right on by Lachance. The rebound is stopped off of Vernon, and the Sharks are going to get called on the penalty as Sergei Nemchinov got hauled there. And right in front of Paul Stewart, the Sharks are putting a man in the penalty box, Drew, and it happens to be Bill Holder.
0: Well, it's the old thing, Dan, with the referees in this league. If the arm comes off your stick, if you're the defender and you wrap it around any part of the body of the opposition player and he goes down, it's going to be 2 minutes. You cannot take your arm off your stick, your hand off your stick, and wrap it around a guy, because you're going to get called on it. So Sharks penalty killer's got to come up big, and if they give up 3 tonight on the penalty kill, I say they don't win this game.
1: Tripping penalty on Bill Holder at 2:12 of the first period. So far, no score in this game, but Robert Reichel steps out for the Islanders on the power play, wins the faceoff, and on the left point, Travis Green goes to Brian Berard on the right. Last year's Rookie of the Year gives to Zygmunt Palfi. He touches the puck for the first time. Is checked immediately there by Mike Rathje, and Jeff Friesen, killing the penalty up front, clears the puck all the way down the ice.
0: Great pressure by Marcus Ragnarsson right away off the faceoff, making sure the Islanders don't get control, able to get that puck down the ice. Watch this Islander power play. It really is quite nice.
1: The Islanders have scored 8 power play goals in 47 attempts. Here they come down the ice and across the Sharks line. Palfi is stripped of the puck again by Mike Rathje. He banks it off the boards, and there's a race for the puck. But Brian Berard is going to get there ahead of Jeff Friesen. He circles around Friesen and pokes it ahead. 2 men are back for the Sharks. 3 men are up for the Islanders. Travis Green gets the Palfi pass, comes across the line, trying to return it, but it's off the stick as again Rathje broke it up at the far side of the ice. Sharks are making a change now as the puck is bouncing around at the near boards. Todd Gill cross-checked Reichel down to the ice. He lost his stick, but it stays in the Sharks zone. Berard flips one on net from the left point. It's gloved up high by Vernon, and he dropped it, and Friesen cleared it.
0: Very heads-up play by Mike Vernon just to drop it to Todd Gill, and Todd Gill's able to get it down.
1: Marco Sturm steals the puck, goes to Tony Granato across the line for a shorthanded scoring chance, but a kick save by Tommy Salo alertly stops that Sharks opportunity. 40 seconds to go in the power play for the Islanders. Smolinski gets by Gill, cuts into the Sharks zone, shoots, and it's blocked. Bertuzzi missed the rebound in front of top Mike Vernon, and the Sharks will try to clear. They can't do it right now. On the far side, Marius Cherkowski loses on the check to Bajer, and he does dump it clear with 25 seconds to go on the Islander power play.
0: Very dangerous. The Islanders on the rush on the power play. They've got such good speed.
1: No score in this game now. 15 seconds left on the Islander power play, but the Sharks shorthanded. Breakout. Here's Ron Sutter, relief for Sean Donovan across the line. Left wing wrist shot goes wide of a net. Captain Brian McCabe just hauled down Ron Sutter, and he's going to take a penalty. And that's not the type of a call that, if you're a head coach, you like to see. And Rick Bonus is shaking his head on the Islander bench, Drew, because Brian McCabe at the tail end of the power play for the New York Islanders goes to the box for a 2-minute hooking call.
0: Well, Dan, I tell you what, you cannot take penalties that, if you're on the power play, that don't have any bearing on the play whatsoever. That's a little bit of an undisciplined play by McCabe, although McCabe might have an argument that it's not a very good call by Stewart. But the one thing about it is now the Sharks get to see if their power play can click like it did in New Jersey.
1: The one thing that everybody talks about when they talk about Brian McCabe is the fact that he's a 22-year-old captain and that perhaps he tries to do too much, but yet again, he has to do that on this young Islander team and step forward.
0: Well, I had a chance to talk to him today, and
1: nice kid.
0: Good kid. He's good friends with Jeff Friesen and Sean Donovan. Played with them on the World Junior team. He seems pretty relaxed about his position as captain.
1: So a 2-minute tripping penalty is called on Brian McCabe, the Islander captain, and now the Sharks have the man advantage. They had 2 power play goals in the last game against the Devils. Let's see what they do here. Nolan leads the attack to center. He got his first goal last game. Nolan curls to his left, moves across the line, feeds on the left wing boards, and Friesen bats the pass down, but he's hit by defensive forward Claude Lapointe, so the Sharks have to regroup in the neutral zone. About a minute and a half to go on the Sharks' power play as they dump into Islander territory. Behind the net now, it's worked free by Friesen. Send it around the boards to McSorley at the near side. Flips to Sturm in the near corner. He stick handles, feeds back to the point, exchanges with McSorley. Now Sturm goes to Friesen in the corner, and he rips one through the crease with Nolan in front and didn't hit anybody. It just bounced all the way down the ice off the corner boards.
0: If Fries could have stayed a little bit more patient on that shot, Dan, he would have had Marcus Ragnarsson wide open on the back door.
1: Less than a minute to go on the Sharks' man advantage, as there's no score in this game, but here comes San Jose. Bernardo to Victor Kozlov on the right side, and Big Vic flips one into the zone. Tommy Salo played it behind the net, but Kozlov gets it back in the corner. He twists his way around Kenny Janssen, throws the puck to the circle, but the pass is behind Patrick Marleau, and so the Sharks have to regroup at center ice again. 45 seconds to go in the San Jose power play as Marleau carries into the zone on the left wing boards. Throws it back to the point, kept in by Bodger, but his pass along the left wing boards is broken up. Richard Pilon sends it ahead, and here comes Nemchinov, shorthanded across the line. Engel shot the left wing, had saved by Mike Vernon. Rebound, Doug Bodger broke his stick, and he had to drop it, otherwise he would have gotten a penalty for using an illegal stick. And so he kicks it over to Todd Gill, heads to the bench for a stick, and here come the Sharks on the power play. They're at the blue line, you hear the whistle of the Islanders, and that is because the Sharks are called on the offside of the New York blue line as they break to center ice. 18 seconds left on the Sharks' power play. And Doug Bodger had an interesting experience in the corner there, Drew, as he dropped the stick. You could hear the sound of the aluminum hitting the ice all the way up here.
0: Exactly, and that's what it was, Dan. It's an aluminum stick, and actually didn't break it. The blade just came right out of the shaft, and sometimes that happens. You don't have enough glue on your blade. In order to put the blades in, folks, what they do is they heat up the shaft of the aluminum. They also heat up the glue, maybe put a little bit extra on, and then stuff it in there and hope it dries. But if it doesn't dry well enough or you don't have enough glue on, you're going to run into that.
1: Usually happens about midway through the first period.
0: When you've got the puck behind your own net.
1: Normally, especially in your own zone.
0: Or else you're taking a shot from the point on a wide open net.
1: Just about 5 minutes gone by here. 6 minutes gone by in the first period. No score between the Sharks and the Islanders. Off the faceoff, Holder and Rathje are on defense, and they bat one across the line. In the right wing circle, Sutter checks Zygmunt Palfi, but boy, he is so talented in holding onto the puck. And he got around the check and lifted one clear. There is no more penalty here as the final seconds have ticked off on McCabe's opportunity, or should say penalty, in the box. So Doty Wood is on the ice for the Sharks, and he guns one back into the offensive zone. Sutter, Wood, and Donovan up front for San Jose. Holder and Rathje back as the Islanders skate from right to left. Rathje gets turned by Palfi across the line. Backhand shot from the right circle by Palfi, however, is wide of the Sharks' goal. Doty Wood gets a Sutter pass, goes to center ice, slaps it toward the Islander goal, but it's blocked. Good play by Dennis Vasky, and that had to hurt. He's hobbling toward the Islander bench as that puck hit him right on the ankles. A very hard shot by the Sharks. Back in San Jose territory, Doty Wood stick handles, twists and turns on the... He was trying to tee it up. Good work by the Sharks here as 7 minutes and 3 seconds have gone by in what's been a scoreless first period. The Islanders are trying to jump on the puck, but the Sharks send out Marty McSorley. He gives a big hit at the near side on Paul Cruz with Stefan Matteau, and the Islanders still recover the puck. On the right wing side, coming down the ice is Smolenski. Turned it over, but the Sharks are not countering very quickly here in the first period. They take their time and kind of toss one to the blue line. It's picked up by Nolan, leads across the line, and it goes right to Marleau for a quick feed, but the pass is behind a wide open Stefan Matteau, who would have had a great angle to shoot if only the puck got there in the right spot. Now McSorley turns it over. 3-on-2 breaking for the Islanders. Smolenski gets an Nemchinov pass across the line on left wing. He stick handles. He's checked by Matteau. Feeds it in front. Berard shoots just wide. Oh, man, the Sharks missed the check. Patrick Marleau should have had him on that one, but Berard slipped by him and got the shot on goal. Rebound of the right wing corner. Todd Bertuzzi gets around Ragnarsson in back of the net, trying to backhand to the point, but Berard was out of position, and so the Sharks are able to clear back to center. Berard is on the puck again. This guy is so talented. One-handed pass to the left. Gets to Pilon, and he dumps to the Sharks' zone from the San Jose blue line. No score in the first period. 11:40 remaining as the Sharks just dump one clear. It's a dump-and-change game right now, Drew, as the teams don't seem to be wanting to try to control things here. Meantime, over to the left side of Tommy Salo in the Islanders' zone. Another play to the net, and it'll be picked up by Gill, and he's not afraid to shoot the puck anymore after getting goals in consecutive nights. This time it's turned away by Salo. Back the other way, the Islanders crisscross at the Sharks line, and Ken Belanger is hit by Doug Bodger, and the Sharks are able to clear it as the ever-present Belanger, a physical presence on the ice for the Islanders, is playing his first game in the last three after suffering a concussion in a fight against Florida. Meantime, the Islanders here are going to ice the puck. We have a stoppage of play with 11:05 to go in a scoreless first period here on Long Island And we will be back after this on the San Jose Sharks Radio Network. This broadcast is brought to you in part by Office Depot. Still the biggest, still the best. Still taking care of business, one customer at a time. No score in the first period, 11:05 left. And Drew, Doug Bodger has gone to the Sharks bench. I should say the dressing room.
0: Yeah, he went to the Sharks dressing room. There was a collision between Bodger, Reichel, and Belanger. Reichel and Belanger from the New York Islanders kind of collided with each other, but Doug Bodger seemed to be in the middle of that. Now, I don't know if Bodge went off for an equipment problem after that or an injury problem. I don't think it's an injury problem because Ray Tufts, the athletic therapist, the trainer, as he's commonly referred to at the Sharks, Razor, is still on the bench. So I think it's probably an equipment problem as Mike Aldridge, Woody, given all the nicknames today, has gone in with Doug Bodger. So it's obviously going to be something he can fix pretty quickly. Maybe he needs more glue on his stick or something.
1: I guess. Or maybe he needs a few new shafts.
0: Maybe.
1: They make those shafts out of aluminum or Kevlar, and they're so strong.
0: Kevlar, aluminum, fiberglass, graphite. There's a fiber graphite mix. There's a resin mix. There are all kinds of things that they're making them out of now. When they start making them out of dollar bills, that's when I want to start getting into that business. They are making them out of dollar bills. There's like $100 a shaft nowadays.
1: Off the draw, Tony Granato in the left circle is checked immediately by Travis Green, but falling on the puck on the rebound, Granato slipped one through the crease, wide of a net, and the Islanders start to move it out. At center ice, Travis Green has it for New York. Goes into the zone. Quick shot as it bounced off the boards by Tom Chorsky. Vernon was out of position, but he missed the net. Sharks got a break there as the score remains nothing, nothing. In back of the San Jose net on the rebound, Rapchi kind of pushes it. Chorsky doesn't control the puck. Palfi does. Palfi is hit by Granato, but he feeds to Green for a wrister that's kicked out by Vernon, and the Sharks, disorganized, just want to clear it. In the neutral zone now. Green back to get it for the Islanders. Sharks coach Daryl Sutter is making line changes here. They got to hurry out there, though, as the Islanders at center ice skate ahead. Here's Janssen carrying it across the Sharks line. Gets by Holder. Flips to the left wing corner to Green. Centering pass intercepted by Rapchi. And he outlet pucks. He passes the puck to Nolan. But Owen Nolan couldn't control it. Now Owen does. On the right side at center. Got a feed from Bill Holder. He skated to the Islander blue line and shoots one in. Over to the left side of Tommy Salo. Still no score in this game. 9:50 remaining first period. As the Sharks' Marty McSorley pinches in and holds into the zone. Trying to go to Mateau on the top of the circle, but the Islanders steal it. They skate at center ice. Smolinski and Bertuzzi across the line. Smolinski lead pass, and it missed Bertuzzi's stick just by a hair. Otherwise, that would have been a shot on goal on Mike Vernon. The Sharks skate from left to right. Marlowe gets the pass across the line. On the right side, dumps it in deep. McSorley on the left wing boards, taps around to the corner, and Mateau can't hold it there. But Marlowe races over to get it. He holds it in traffic. He skates toward the top of the circle, loses his balance. And so Bertuzzi, the big guy on the wing, goes back to get it for the Islanders. But the Sharks are changing lines, and Bertuzzi was pickpocketed of the puck by Donovan. Got it over to the far side, and Ron Sutter's left wing shot will whistle high and wide of the net. Drew, you have to hit the net on those chances.
0: You definitely have to hit the net on those chances. I'm kind of chuckling, Dan, because there's a loose stick out there. So far, it's been shot up and down the ice more than the puck has.
1: They're trying to hit the puck, but they're missing it so far tonight. No score in the game. 8:50 remaining in the first period. Sergei Nemchinov throws it away at the Sharks' line, and Marcus Ragnarsson, just on the ice, calmly caroms it ahead to Sutter. He skates across the line, but he pinballs it off the skates of Sean Donovan, busting toward the goal, and so Todd Gill recovers at the red line for San Jose. Fires into the Islanders' zone, left side of Sano. Doty Wood is into forecheck, but Brian McCabe and Scott Lachance wind it around the boards, but it bounces, deflects over to Sano. He almost covered it, but he gave it to his defense, and that might be a bad decision. Sharks keep it in. Kozlov gets the pass, made the extra move, lost the puck. The Islanders do clear it.
0: Well, how many times have you said that in your lifetime, Dan? Made the extra move and lost the puck when you're referring to Vic Kozlov. Vic's got to learn to shoot the biscuit and get to the open.
1: Sharks are called on the two-line pass, and so we've got a break in the action with no score. We'll come back to Long Island right after this on the San Jose Sharks Radio Network. It's time to check Yahoo Sports for some other NHL scores. Only two other games tonight. We have one score to report. In the first period, the Montreal Canadiens lead the Chicago Blackhawks 2-0. That's at the Molson Center in La Belle Province. And in the first period, the Devils, fresh off their loss to the Sharks on Saturday, are leading in Philly 2-0. And I'd imagine that Jacques Lemaire had a couple of nasty things to say to the boys in the Meadowlands after Saturday's contest.
0: I would think so, but I also think they probably went away from that game thinking that, well, that's one we could have won if some things just wouldn't have gone right for them. But at the same time, get a 2-0 lead against Philadelphia in Philadelphia. That's a big jump.
1: Sports.yahoo.com is your source for all the out-of-town scores. Right here, back to action. Chance for McSorley. Save, made, rebound, score! Steve Gowana got the rebound and a rebound play from Marty McSorley. What a big play by Gowana, and the Sharks lead it 1-0.
0: Well, so far tonight, I tell you, defensive zone coverage for either team has not been very good. It's what his coaches call soft, and that means guys are playing off guys, and it really cost the New York Islanders right in this situation. What happened? There's a nice high cycle between Kozlov and Marty McSorley. Marty McSorley took the puck down low, shot it on the net, and then Gowala just kept going for the net, and that's what you got to do. You got to go for the net every chance you get, and that really paid off there. As he didn't, I think he kind of fooled Salo with the shot, didn't get as much on it as Salo thought was going to come at him, and he was able to slide underneath him and get the goal. But the high cycle, Kozlov down to Gowala, over to McSorley. Gowala keeps going to the net, boom, shot on net. I tell you, that's a nice little play.
1: Nobody ever argued with the fact that Steve Gowala can play offensive hockey. They just wanted him to play a little more physically and approach the game with a little more discipline. And that's what Daryl Sutter told him. Gowala's first at 11:59 from McSorley and Kozlov, and the Sharks lead it 1-0. Back to action, face-off at center. The Sharks control and move into their own territory to get organized. Marco Sturm got McSorley's pass. The Sharks can't clear, but now Pilon pinballs one off of Friesen. Jeff gobbles it up. Here's Friesen on the left side. Across the line has Granato breaking. Beautiful backhand pass. Backhand shot by Granato. Save made on the right side of the net by Tommy Salo's pass. Rebound bounds to the near corner in the Islanders' zone. Sturm is in there forechecking on Janssen. He sends it around the far boards, and Friesen gets it. Granato gets his feed, gives to Sturm in the corner, trying to set it up in front for Friesen. But good defensive play there by Janssen. Got a piece of the puck. The Islanders clear it.
0: Kenny Janssen's a very good defenseman, Dan. Quite mobile. He's got a heck of a shot from the point. And also, he sees the ice pretty well.
1: 7:05 left in the first. The Sharks lead 1-0. But here come the Islanders. A chance for Mike Huff in the slot. But the pass is broken up by a combination of Holder and Patrick Marleau, as Coach Daryl Sutter has made the line change. Mike Rafti sends to Stefan Matteau on the left wing boards in the Sharks zone. And Matteau is able to clear. And he gave away the puck over at the far side for a moment, but then Patrick Marleau poke-checked it off the stick of Dennis Vasky. The Sharks gobble it up behind the Islander net. Nolan moves to the left corner, throws back to the point. Good pass to Holder. Shoots one toward the net. Pad saved by Salo. Didn't see the puck on that play. It just happened to hit him. Rebound goes to the far corner in the Islanders' zone. Sharks 1, Islanders nothing. And Nolan digs the puck free. Kicks it in his skates. Tried to get the puck to Matteau, but it went through his stick. And so the Islanders' Dennis Vasky controls. Sends the breakout pass to Smolinski. Behind the red line, he shoots it all the way down. That ought to be icing against the Sharks as the touch is made. And the boos are coming, Drew, because Todd Bertuzzi was racing down the ice, and they thought that Doug Bodger should take a penalty, but it will not be called. Break in the action. 1-0, the Sharks lead it. Back in a moment on the Sharks Radio Network. 6:11 to go in the first period. Steve Gowala has given the Sharks the 1-0 lead with a nifty play from McSorley and Kozlov at 11:59. The faceoff is coming to the right side of Tommy Salo, the Islander goaltender. Ron Sutter for the Sharks will go against Travis Green on this draw. And Sutter wins the faceoff. Sent back to the point. And Doug Bodger tries the shot, but it was in traffic, and the puck was deflected wide of Salo. Now the Islanders will get the puck. And here comes Reichel. He's on a hot streak, leading the team in scoring. Circles at center. Gives to Nemchinov, racing across the left side. Todd Gill is checking him pretty hard. The puck comes free, but Reichel grabs it. He stick handles around Bodger in the corner. Flips to the point, and it's off the stick of Berard. Otherwise, the Islanders had a good chance to shoot it.
0: Well, it's pretty tough to play defense nowadays because you've got mobile defensemen, you've got forwards who move all over the place. So you've really got to get your head on a swivel and start talking to each other. Communicate really helps in your zone.
1: Back at the Islander line, New York with the puck, and here's Nemchinov. A lead for Reichel on the left, crosses the line, shoots one toward the goal, but it was deflected by Marcus Ragnarsson's stick wide of the net. The Sharks clear the rebound immediately, and back at the Islander line, it'll be picked up by Brian McCabe, and he headmans to Marius Cherkowski, but he gave it away at the Sharks line, intercepted by a very responsible Marco Sturm. Sturm, the rookie, who played for Islander assistant coach Wade Fleming, just throws into the offensive zone off of Friesen's stick, and the Sharks will pinch in on the point from the left side with Marcus Ragnarsson streaking in to hold it in play. Good play by Ragnarsson, but now he fell down. It's going to be a 2-on-1 for the Islanders. Up the right side comes Cruz. Has Reichel walking in, but Cruz shoots the puck inexplicably, and it goes wide of a net. When you've got a sniper like Robert Reichel, you want to get him the puck, especially if you're Paul Cruz, but he decided to go for it himself, and he totally missed the goal. The Sharks lead it 1-0. 4:40 to play, first period. On the rebound of that, Cherkowski behind the net. Checked by Vernon, who broke his stick on the play as Cherkowski fell down. The Sharks are able to clear it all the way down the ice, and they had to because Vernon, the Sharks goaltender, has no stick. So McCabe touch up for icing with 4:26 left. A break in the action. The game coming to you from Nassau Veterans Memorial Coliseum. The score, the Sharks 1, the Islanders nothing. You're listening to the San Jose Sharks Radio Network. This broadcast is brought to you in part by Pepsi Cola, the choice of Generation Next. Steve Gouwala has the goal. The Sharks have the 1-0 lead with 4:26 to go in the first period here in Nassau Veterans Memorial Coliseum. Travis Green is out for the Islanders against Jared Scaldi of the Sharks for this faceoff. Scaldi gets the draw. On the left wing, Mike Rathje flips one ahead, and here's Gouwala getting hooked a little bit there. Knocked down to the ice by Tom Chorsky of the Islanders, but Gouwala grittily threw one into the offensive zone to the right side of Tommy Salo. Now Gowala's in there forechecking on Chorsky, working hard, poked it free. Scaldi couldn't get it. He's muscled away from the puck by Scott LaChance, but trailing the play in the corner, Victor Kozlov has for the Sharks. Feeds behind the net to Scaldi. Centering feet for Gowala, trying to break around Berard, couldn't do it, and so the Islanders intercept and they move it out. A quick flip goes to the left side to Travis Green. Moves across the line, sent it toward the slot, bounced off of Kozlov's pads and dangerously was in front of the net for a moment, but the Sharks poked it to the near corner of their own zone, and Jared Scaldi will backhand it to the boards along the circle. Held in by Travis Green. Now Scaldi gets a pass in back of the net for the Sharks. He intercepts it. Can't clear it. A rink-wide feed goes to Green for a chance for the Islanders, and he fans on the shot. That prompts a couple of boo-birds here at the Coliseum as Victor Kozlov grabs the fan play and just flips one down the ice.
0: These New York fans are tough here, Danny. It just misses a one-time shot, and all of a sudden they're starting to boo him.
1: Well, it is section night here at Nassau Coliseum. If you buy a ticket, you pick your own section. Not too many people in the building tonight as it's flipped down the ice by the Sharks, and it'll be on net for Tommy Salo to hold it with 3:11 to play in the first period.
0: There aren't too many people. I bet there's going to be probably about 9,000 tonight. This obviously the not a huge draw. The Islanders are still struggling a little bit. We're at the box office, even though they've got a good young club. With 3 minutes 11 seconds left in the first period, shots for the Sharks 8. For the Islanders, 3. The game, though, I don't know. You know, the game's kind of been a little funny. It's been back and forth, but at the same time, the execution really hasn't been there as far as good chances on net. I thought the Islanders have carried some of the play as far as controlling the puck in the zone, but the Sharks, that last shift, Scaldi again doing a great job, jumping on loose pucks, trying to get pucks out front. Now you've got Marlow on with Nolan and another mix-up. I thought that was Doty Wood, but it is Mateau.
1: Mateau with the puck, got it from Marlow, feeds back to the point. Todd Gill spins and shoots toward the net. Boy, that almost caught the goal. It was a stick save there by Salo. Got the slow shot, and the Islanders were able to clear back to center. Mike Huff on it at center ice, loses on the check to Patrick Marlow, who is in position. That allows Mateau to shoot one in. But the Islanders' Dennis Vasky recovers, and here comes New York. They skate from right to left, trailing 1-0. The Sharks 1, the Islanders nothing. Vasky at center, shoots one into the offensive zone. And Mike Vernon's out of his net to wind one around the right side to Owen Nolan. Nolan, who got his first goal of the season against the Devils on Saturday, is at the end of his turn in the ice, so he will carry it softly to center and flip one in to allow for a line change. Jeff Friesen is coming on with Granato and Sturm right now. McSorley is back on defense for the Sharks, along with Ragnarsson. The Islanders handle it at their own blue line. Now it's tossed back by Huff, deep inside his own zone. Vasky goes cross ice to Brian McCabe as the crowd wants more energy from the Islanders. And McCabe simply caroms one off the board, short of icing, into the Sharks' zone. 1-0 San Jose. Sharks move from left to right. Granato gets a Friesen pass at center. Ahead of the red line, he shoots one in. Right side of goaltender Tommy Salo. The Sharks are in forechecking. They beat the Islanders to the puck, but then they stopped. Marco Sturm and Friesen on the left side just lost the puck. Here comes Nemchinov up the right side. Makes the move. Delayed penalty coming up against the Sharks, and it was behind the action as Nemchinov moved in. The Sharks stole the puck and made the touch, and Paul Stewart is calling interference against San Jose with 1:48. To go in the first period, that's got to be Marco Sturm heading in.
0: Marco Sturm's going to get 2-4 interference as he was coming down the ice on the back check behind the play. He took the feet out of the Islanders defender, the defenseman, I'm sorry, and he's going to end up in the box for 2.
1: 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Drink Bud Ice, but beware the Penguins.
0: I think it was Robert Reichel that he took down, I'm not sure. We couldn't see it up here from very well, Dan, and I couldn't catch it on the replay, but I think it was Robert Reichel. He dragged him down behind the play, and Paul Stewart, who was always behind the play, was able to see it.
7: Stewie was behind the play when he was playing.
0: More so than ever.
7: More so than he is now. He's actually in better shape now than he was then.
0: That's because he knows he's on camera more.
7: Paul Stewart, one of the more colorful officials in the National Hockey League, refereeing tonight. The linesmen are Pat DiPuzzo and Pierre Rossico. The Sharks killing the penalty, win the faceoff, and they shoot one all the way down. They've done a good job on faceoffs these last couple of games.
0: This game, they've really done a good job.
7: The Islanders skate from right to left, and leading the attack is Green, getting a lot of ice time this first period. Travis Green met at the blue line. Jared Scaldi, nice check, steals the puck, and snaps one all the way down.
0: Great work by Jared Scaldi. The key on the penalty kill, you've got to outwork the power play. Scaldi pretty much has outworked everybody on every shift he's had since he's come up.
7: Daryl Sutter says if they outwork everybody, they will stay, and that's certainly what's on Jared Scaldi's mind. 1 minute to go in the period. The Islanders are on the power play the rest of the way. Here they come across the line, but a feed from Palfi went behind Green, and so the Sharks, Donovan intercepts and clears one down the ice. Very annoying, the Sharks are. Sutter and Donovan all over the Islander defenseman trying to break out, but now, with less than a minute to play in the period, Ryan Berard carries to center, has some room, and dumps one into the Sharks' zone. But it came all the way around from left wing, all the way around to the right wing boards and back to center. Berard fired it back in, but it's offside against the Islanders with 38.2 seconds left in the first period. And Drew, so far so good for the Sharks. They don't have to impress the Islander fans on the road.
0: They have been very aggressive, especially on the penalty kill, as far as chasing and putting pressure on the puck. That's what you have to do against the Islanders. If they get it set up in your zone, you've got some problems, because their power play, we watched it yesterday, is very impressive. They can run a little two-man cycle on the right side, their right side, between Palfi and Reichel, then bring it back up high, and it causes a lot of problems, and Reichel brings the puck up high and starts moving off the boards with the defenseman.
7: You know, one thing I notice about Sharks practices this year, Drew, is that all of the drills in some way relate to the game, much more than they have in recent days.
0: Well, if you're going to do your job in coaching, then it's got to. You can't just go out there and do a drill just for the sake of doing a drill.
7: Final 30 seconds playing out of this first period as the Sharks lead it 1-0, but here come the Islanders on the power play. Jeff Friesen defending on Cherkowski, and Cherkowski pinballs one off of Friesen's stick and skates. It's deep in the Sharks' zone. Vasky in deep with 18 seconds left, tried to center it, couldn't do it as Gill checked it away. Good effort by Gill to try to clear it, but LaChance holds it on the right point. Throws it to the right wing corner. 10 seconds left in the first period as the Islanders on the power play throw it around. Good work by the Sharks to tie it up, but they can't clear. Smolinski keeps in. 5 seconds left in the period. He goes on Friesen, but Friesen ties him up as he tried to cut into scoring position. And that's it for the first period. Good effort by Friesen on that last play, Drew, because otherwise Smolinski, a talented goal scorer in many ways, would have had a good chance on the left wing on Vernon.
0: Well, Friesen a little mad at himself because he was going to backhand it up off the boards, change his mind and went to the forehand, and it was stolen off him. But what I liked about that was he didn't quit. He kept working in order to get that puck back and make it sure that the Sharks didn't get scored on before the end of the period.
7: At the end of one, it's the Sharks 1 and the Islanders nothing. The shots on goal were 8-3 in favor of San Jose. And the Sharks, when they come out for the second period, will have 11 seconds of penalty killing time, with Marco Sturm going back to the box at that point to finish out his penalty. But so far, so good for the visiting club. They lead 1-0 at the end of the first. Drew and I will be back right after this on the San Jose Sharks Radio Network.
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7: The first period scoring summary is brought to you by Columbia and San Leandro Hospital. Columbia, the official health care provider of the San Jose Sharks. Only one goal to report. Here's Drew.
0: Yes, I do have a goal to report. You're right. 11:59 in the first period. Steve Gowala got his first of this year from McSorley and Kozlov. Great little play. San Jose had 8 shots. Islanders had 3 shots. You want to point anything else out to me?
7: Marco Sturm's in the box for 11 seconds. Don't tell anybody.
0: I'm going to tell you, everybody.
7: Got to give away all the secrets.
0: Dan's
7: here.
0: My director, producer up here. He just keeps pointing to what I'm supposed to say. Like a trained monkey up here.
7: Not completely true. You're ad-libbing very well. I just got to write him down.
0: You know what? I tell you what. As this rink, you know, is not the newest rink, they've got the best music I've heard this year. Now they're playing John Fogerty. I'm loving the music here.
7: Well, when we come back, we'll have not only more jazz. Well, it's not really jazz.
8: It's rock.
7: It's rock and roll. But we'll have more hockey. The Sharks lead the Islanders 1-0. Right after this, we'll be back on the Sharks Radio Network. Face off at center ice, and we're underway in the second period, and here come the Sharks. Jeff Friesen breaks down the line in front. Quick play for Granato. What a chance, but a defensive play by LaChance, and Green knocked it away from Granato right off the opening faceoff. Here's a delayed penalty coming against the Islanders as they touch up as they break to center. And Paul Stewart is going to call a two-minute tripping play only 17 seconds after the play started, Drew. But how about that shorthanded scoring chance as the penalty was finishing up on Sturm and Tony Granato got checked and hauled down?
0: Well, Jeff Friesen made a great play. He froze Tommy Salo with a little move. Salo thought that Friesen was going to try to deke him short side, and freezes him. How'd you like that one?
7: Very clever.
0: Thank you so
7: much.
0: That's
7: right up there with me calling John Fogerty a jazz artist.
0: And then threw it back to Granato, who got hauled down. But then Granato, as the play was moving back into the Sharks' direction, he tripped up the player who tripped him up, and he's in the box.
7: Daryl Sutter doesn't look too happy behind the Sharks bench at this point, because that's not the kind of way you want to start the second period. First of all, not convert on a scoring chance like that and then take a penalty like Granato did.
0: Yeah, I'm not too crazy about the call from Paul Stewart, although I'm not too crazy about many calls by referees, so that's not exactly news. Again, the Sharks' power or penalty kill is going to be put under stress and see if they can take it to the next level this game, because this is a very good power play from the Islanders.
7: The Islanders are on the power play, and they've got Reichel and Palfi out there together. They worked their magic against the Sharks earlier this month. Palfi exploded for 3 goals and 1 assist. Travis Green is on the line with them, and Green cycles over the near side with Reichel. He stick handles to the point, slaps one toward the net, but it's stopped in front. The rebound flipped wide in front of the goal by Travis Green, and Kenny Janssen also in there deep, whacked at the puck, but missed it. The Sharks get the rebound, and Bill Holder on defense with Mike Rathje slaps one all the way down. That will allow for a line change for Daryl Sutter for some fresh penalty killers. But here's Green at center getting a quick pass. Walks across the line to Reichel on the right. He dropped it off for Palfi. Brilliant pass in traffic to Berard, who rips one, and a stick save comes to the right side of a net from Mike Vernon. Rebound behind the net. Reichel is there. He's on top of it. Minute 9 to go on the Islander power play. 1-0 Sharks. Played in front. Quick shot by Green. Save Vernon. The rebound is there, and Mike Vernon falls on it. Just as Jared Scaldi was trying to clear it, a very close miscommunication that Vernon covered up on, and immediately, Drew, he had something to say to Jared Scaldi to talk about that communication.
0: He's saying, let me handle it, Jared. I'll take anything in front of the net. Don't be clearing anything out that's in my feet, because I'll be able to get it. The great play by the Islanders. They like to run, as we talked about, that two-man cycle. They want to run it from their right side, but Berard on the point, he's so mobile, he can get across ice. So if you're the forward, all of a sudden, facing Reichel coming up the boards, you've got to stay with Berard, and it's such a hard thing to do because Reichel comes off the boards, and then you know, like nobody's got him. He's kind of in no man's land. The defenseman's too far back. You're not in the right position. The pass goes over to Berard. He's able to get that shot, and then as you think they're coming up ice and up that high cycle again, they throw it to the slot. Great save by Vernon in the right position at the right time.
7: The Islanders have 2 shots on goal on this power play, and they've had lots of chances in front. There's a minute and 2 seconds to go in the Tony Granato penalty. 1-0, Sharks leading it, but here's the Islanders on the power play. Good protection there by Ron Sutter against Green on the faceoff. The Sharks win the draw, but they can't clear it. Palfi gathers in the corner, flips behind the Sharks net. Reichel centering pass, and Green missed it. But on the point, LaChance goes to the left circle to Palfi. To the point, Berard shoots. Goff save! What a stop by Mike Vernon with 18:29 to go in the period. That had to hurt. 46 seconds left in Granato's penalty.
0: Well, can they fire that puck around on the power play, Dan? Oh. And because does Berard have a wrist shot? You know, I watched the game last night, as I mentioned, with Paul Baxter and Roy Sommer from the Anaheim game against the Islanders, and Berard got a great goal coming in late with a great wrist shot. Well, there he gets everything and then some on the wrist shot. Mike Vernon says, get that out of here. I don't want to see that weak stuff. Try again, kid. What a great save by Vernie. I tell you, shoot at Vernie's glove, he's going to get it. He's got a great glove hand.
7: He loves to show it off,
0: yeah,
7: too.
0: Yeah, he does. That's Mr. Vernon, pow, pow, pow, the flashlights are going off. Here's your next pinnacle card.
7: Off the faceoff, Brian Berard on the right point, winds up and slaps it toward the net, deflected, hit the post to the left side of Vernon, who does the splits anyway to try to make the save. Palfi has the rebound on the right circle, shoots it, blocked by Nolan's stick. Bodger reaches for the rebound, but Reichel taps at it, and the combination knocks it into the seats. The question is, will the faceoff come outside the zone because it was off of Reichel, or is it off of Bodger?
0: I say it's off of Bodger. It's going to go inside the zone. I like Berard, you know. Berard gets the puck back. He walks it to the middle and says, okay, Vernie, I didn't get you high. Let's see if I can get you low. shoots one and gets deflected, goes off the post. But Vernon, how about Vernon's positioning there? He goes down and the shot changes direction, hits the post. It goes right off to the side near the faceoff circle, and he does the splits to get himself in position to make the next stop.
7: Turned himself into a butterfly goaltender.
0: He did, and I didn't necessarily probably want to, but you've got to do what you got to do in order to stop the biscuit.
7: Ryan Berard is playing really well tonight, especially when considering that he's been bothered by a groin injury. He got the day off in practice yesterday. He's looking pretty sharp tonight.
0: Oh, he's a good young player.
7: 25 seconds to go in the Sharks' penalty to Granato, and off the draw. Nolan can't clear. Kept in well by Lachance on the left point. Eludes the check of Nolan. Throws along the left wing boards. Reichel gathers it. Checked by Nolan. He feeds it in back of the net, but Palfy was falling down, and that allows Bodger to intercept, but he can't clear. Held in by Berard. 10 seconds of the penalty. To Reichel in front. Reichel stick handles. Goes for the angle shot. Ran out of real estate. And so the Sharks will intercept the play as it goes off the side of the net, and Nolan clears. Renato's out of the box. He gets a pass from Friesen. Across the line, headman feed to McSorley breaking in. Had to take it on the backhand side of his stick, so he couldn't control it right in the slot area. And Marty gets back quickly now as the Islanders skate from left to right. Berard, headman now to Green across the line. Guns went around the boards. Berard is trying to get off as he's at the end of his shift, and the Islanders turn it over. The Sharks send down the left side. Friesen, headman feed across the line, intended for Granato, but it's beyond him. Granato feeds in the corner, tries the shot inside the Islanders zone on the right wing, but it goes off of a couple of skates, and the Sharks will use the opportunity to get the line change as Brian McCabe eludes the check of a forechecking Patrick Marleau and skates to center for the Islanders. McCabe rushes across the Sharks line, checked by Kozlov. It goes into the near corner of the Sharks zone. Smolinski hands off to Nemchinov at the near side. Fed it back to the point, kept in by Todd Bertuzzi, but in traffic. Now Bertuzzi will get the puck as he was checked, and he handed it away to Victor Kozlov, trying to go back to the point. Sharks are on the attack now. Kozlov reaches the side, but the Sharks touch up before the Islanders can put the extra skater on, and we have a whistle. There's a break in the action on Long Island. The score with 16-12 left in the second period. The Sharks won, the Islanders nothing on the San Jose Sharks Radio Network. The Sharks are getting into some penalty trouble here as Patrick Marleau goes into the box for holding at 3 minutes 48 seconds of the second. San Jose still leads 1-0 on the strength of Steve Gowala's first goal of the season. That came in the first period, but now this will be the fourth Islander power play. And New York has had steadily better chances as they've had the man advantage.
0: Well, you can't keep taking penalties, Dan. If they're going to keep taking penalties, the penalty killer is going to be out there too long, and they're just going to get too tired.
7: One of the strengths of the Sharks in the last game against the Devils was, even though they gave up 9 power plays, they did get 4 lines used quite often in the game, and that helped in the third period when the teams were at even strength. Back now with action. The Islanders on the power play. Skate from left to right. Travis Green moves it across the line. Dropped one off for a Huff, but it's knocked away. And the Sharks' Jeff Friesen just shoots one all the way down.
0: Well, you just had a chance. Ziggy Pelfy moving up the ice, and Mike Rathje stepped into him, knocked him down. Sharks fans like to hear about stuff like that when Rat's involved.
7: Green, Palfy, and Reichel up front for the Islanders with Janssen and Berard back. The power play moves into the Sharks on quick play in front for a quick pack. Right on net by Reichel, and what a save down low by Mike Vernon. Oh, man, he stopped that puck. Reichel was all by himself in front on a centering feed, and I think my heart stopped on that one.
0: Well, you know whose heart really stopped was Todd Gill's. Todd Gill was the man who should have had Reichel. It's a tough situation. You've got to play it as a two-on-one with a man behind the goal line and a man in front. Todd Gill knew that he should have had him. He probably thought Tony Granato was going to move down from the weak side wing position and pick up Reichel in the slot. But Todd Gill decided to pressure. Bad decision. You got to communicate, you got to talk to each other, and in that situation, you got to play as a two-on-one until you know your man is there.
7: Special teams are an area of weakness still for the Sharks. They've been outscored 14-4 in the special teams department. 5-on-5 and even strength, they're 2 goals ahead of the opposition, so they're much better when they're not up a man or down a man.
0: But this, you know, I hate to say it, but that's like a zero stat to me, because this game is all power play penalty kill now. It's such a special team game now. At 5-on-5, it's like a big deal to me.
7: Big deal that you're better.
0: Yeah.
7: So in other words, you're saying it's not a wasted stat to say that the Sharks are minus 10 in the power play and penalty kill.
0: No, I think that's a very important stat.
7: Less than a minute to go now on the Sharks penalty. In the box is Marlowe. Here come the Islanders. The Sharks lead it 1-0. The Islanders have changed players, so have the Sharks. Nemchinov dumps in back of the San Jose net, right wing corner. Taken there by Bertuzzi. Sends it around the boards, and Smolinski's feet to the point. Gets by McCabe, who's playing a really lackadaisical game tonight as the puck goes all the way down. Almost a giveaway. Jeff Friesen in the offensive zone. Had the puck protected by Tommy Salo. Friesen is waiting for the puck in front of the net, but Owen Nolan couldn't get it to him. Now 12 seconds remains on the Sharks' penalty. One more rush for the Islanders. Here they come. Bertuzzi checked by Rapti, but slips away. In the corner, Smolinski in front. Nemchinov, angle shot, kick save. Vernon, who came out to cut down the angle, and the Sharks clear just as Patrick Marlowe steps back onto the ice.
0: Well, you got to be a little worried about the Islanders getting wide open chances in front of Mike Vernon, but Mike Vernon so far playing pretty well.
7: Here's a chance for Mike Huff as he got around Bill Holder, but back-checking Victor Kozlov reached out with his stick and poked it away. So in the neutral zone, the Islanders hold the puck. Cherkowski turns it over, reaching forward to Scaldi, who just stepped on, but his one-handed burst for the puck misses it, and so the Islanders carry it back to the Sharks' line.
0: The Islanders play a pretty good power play, but Dan, so far the Sharks' penalty kill has been up to the task because they've been very aggressive, but if they keep getting penalties, I don't know if the guys can keep up the pace.
7: The Sharks are back to full strength, and behind their own net, the Islanders are going to get the benefit.
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1: But they are taking a penalty here in the second period at 6:39. And initially, I thought it was going to be Steve Gowalla going to the box. He tripped up Vasky behind the net, and Stewart was looking at him when he put his hand in the air, Drew. But now Sean Donovan is going toward the bench. Could this be a two-minute man on the ice penalty or
2: no,
1: something else?
2: No, we're going to get the announcement.
3: Tripping. Time of the penalty, 6:39. That's Donovan of the Sharks. 2 minutes for tripping at 6:39.
1: That's a strange call because Gowalla was behind the net, knocked Vasky down. Stewart's looking at him, and he makes the call against Donovan.
2: But he misses the call that's right in front of him in the neutral zone 2 seconds before that, and he's looking right at it, where Bertuzzi tripped, I think it was Rafchi. And now, sometimes these guys get colorblind. Daryl Sutter gave Paul Stewart the funniest look in the break that I've ever seen Daryl Sutter. His one eye kind of closed, like a guy just trying to really figure something out, and he wasn't quite getting it, which I think is what Daryl Sutter's feeling about Paul Stewart's refereeing so far.
1: So Donovan goes to the penalty box, and it was a perplexed number 42 for the Sharks that goes to sit in the penalty box. He's like, what did I do? I wasn't near anybody.
2: Exactly. He's thinking, man, let me earn my penalties.
1: Unfortunately for the Sharks, they're down a man for the fifth time tonight. You can't keep on taking penalties regardless of whether you argue with the call or not. That's got to be a concern right here, as we have not seen a number of Sharks players on the ice in this period. Islanders have the power play again. They trail 1-0. The only goal by Steve Gowalla in the first. The Sharks maintaining that lead right here. 12:56 to go in the second period. Zygmunt Palfy is on. Gets it around Friesen. Shoots one in deep to the Sharks zone. And Holder tries to backhand it. He doesn't get it out of the zone, but Berard kept it in for only a moment. It's a good effort by Holder. Clears it down the ice.
2: Islanders coach Rick Bowness, quite animated on the bench. Emotional guy. He is really charging up and down, trying to get his troops to start clicking on this power play, because that's one of their strengths.
1: Islanders move back into San Jose territory, and Berard on the rush is ridden off the play by a check from Marcus Ragnarsson. Ragnarsson can't control the puck, though. Palfy does behind the net. He dishes off into the right-wing corner to Robert Reichel. Reichel had a great chance earlier in this period to get it on the board. Couldn't do it. Is at the near side. He's checked by Ragnarsson. One of the Sharks has lost his stick at the near side in Marco Sturm, but he was able to hold the puck with his skates along the boards after that check, kick it clear, and rush back to the bench for some extra fresh attackers. Jared Scaldi is out there now with Ron Sutter for the Sharks, killing this penalty. Amid 37 seconds to go on the call against Donovan. Here's a play for Smolinski. In front, shot by Lachance, right on. Pad saved by Vernon, who held his ground. Rebound in the corner, Reichel to the right point. To Berard, winds up, slap shot, deflected 45 rows up into the seats with only seconds remaining, 25 of them, on the penalty against Donovan.
2: Well, Scaldi doing a great job getting out to the point, and we talked about that in every game, Dan, how if you're going to kill penalties, especially a forward, you've got to be able to block shots, whether it be with your foot, your skate, your stick. Scaldi, with his speed out there, is able to just get a stick in front of Berard's shot and send that up into the stands. Boy, Mike Vernon made a great kick save right in that last opportunity that the Islanders had. He's playing very well tonight. He's in good position. He's standing up. But I remember last time I said, if I ever start talking about how good Sharks are, you're supposed to slap me.
1: Why?
2: Well, every time I say something, they always give him the kiss of death. You know what I mean?
1: But you're not supposed to say that on the air. Now I'm going to slap
2: you. Okay, now I'm in trouble. Now they'll be all right. I tell you, Vernie's really hot. He's really on it tonight. Seems to be really seeing the puck well in the second period, although he's had enough opportunities to see it.
1: That he has. The shots on goal are now 10-8 in favor of the Islanders. That means they have 7 shots on goal this period. Off the draw, McCabe shoots through a screen. Somehow Vernon got a piece of it and poked it wide. That wasn't an easy save. The Islanders are still on the power play for 16 more seconds as they throw it around the Sharks zone. Nemchinov is being checked at the near boards by San Jose defender Bill Holder, but he got it back to the left point and a rink-wide feed to Lachance. He held it in. 5 seconds left on the penalty as Nolan clears one off the stick of Lachance, and Donovan's back on the ice. Sharks 1, Islanders nothing. 7:20 to go in the second period. The shots on goal in this period are really markedly in favor of the Islanders. Shots on goal 9 for the Islanders, only 1 for the visiting Sharks. Mike Vernon is still having a chat, Drew, with referee Paul Stewart about the last sequence.

0: defensive plays as linesman Pat Tapuzzo cleans things up in front of him, repairing the ice. You know, Pat Tapuzzo is a guy that's been around a long time as a linesman, and he missed last year, and it's been revealed that he was undergoing a bout of depression, and the league was very supportive of that, and it's good to get him back into the game, I'll tell you, because he is a fine linesman.
1: Is he American? He's American,
0: yes,
1: isn't he?
0: From New Jersey.
1: Yeah, from Jersey. Yeah, yeah. There's a lot of games in this area. He's always been a very good linesman.
0: Off the faceoff, here come the Sharks. Marco Sturm down the left side, comes across the line for a quick slap shot, but it's wide of the net. Puck was up on one end, and the rebound goes to the far side. Sturm gets a feed from Friesen. He's checked immediately, though, by Berard, so the puck is loose in the corner to Salo's right. Islanders try to skate it out. Chorsky misses the puck. It's deflected to center. Palfy steals from Boncher. He's got a breakaway. Palfy cuts in, and he overskates the puck. Oh, man, the Sharks get a big break. Bodger is breathing a huge sigh of relief as Palfy overskates the puck, and the Sharks dump one clear back to the New York blue line.
1: Well, you can thank Motley Crue for that, ladies and gentlemen. They were here last night, big concert last night at Nassau County Coliseum, and I think the ice had something to do with that little play that Palfy was able to turn the puck over in front of Vernon.
0: No doubt, and right here after the whistle, we have a penalty apparently about to be signaled. Todd Gillis is going to the referee's crease to have a chat with Paul Stewart. Is that going to be a penalty for a bench minor of some kind?
1: He's giving somebody the boot, too.
0: Somebody's getting thrown out for yelling at Paul Stewart here.
1: He just gave the Sharks 2 minutes for something. I think too many men.
0: Unsportsmanlike conduct and also too many men?
1: Yeah, I think so. But it looked like to me, the signal he made looked like he was tossing somebody out from the Sharks.
0: Looked like the two-minute unsportsmanlike conduct call, and now we're just going to have to wait and see as Stewart has gone over to the official scorer's table and has made his call against the Sharks. Todd Gill went right over to get the explanation, and now he's talking to Daryl Sutter about it. And Sutter is at the edge of the door with the door open at the Sharks bench, yelling in the direction of Stewart to try to get his attention.
1: I think Daryl Sutter got...
0: He might have gotten tossed from this game.
1: Boy, I tell you, if he got tossed from this game...
2: For too many men on the ice and 2 minutes for a bench minor.
1: No, okay.
2: The time of the penalties, 13:27.
0: Two minor penalties. Too many men on the ice and a bench minor.
1: But the signal, San Jose Sharks fans were wondering why, what we're thinking, he got thrown out. Because the first signal Stewart gave him was he pointed at him, and then like a baseball umpire making the out sign, it looked like he was tossing somebody out. Instead, he changed his mind. He only got two. Daryl Sutter is a little ticked off here, but you know what he's doing? He's a smart coach for you, Danny. He's arguing the point. He's having Owen Nolan out there arguing the point with Paul Stewart, and he's gathered his guys over by the bench in order to get them psyched for this penalty kill for 4 minutes. Very smart coaching by Daryl Sutter.
0: I can say that this is the first time I've ever seen this in my 7 seasons in the National Hockey League, a double bench minor, a double minor. 2 minutes for 2 minutes on the ice, that's a bench minor, and a bench minor. We haven't seen that happen here. Has it happened once, maybe?
1: I've never seen that, but I've actually taken one myself. I took one in Kansas City 2 years ago.
0: A double bench minor?
1: Took a double bench minor. Actually, both of them for unsportsmanlike conduct.
0: Me. Why does that not surprise me?
1: Can you believe that a referee would cite me for unsportsmanlike conduct?
0: Which referee was it? Derek Martin?
1: No, you know who it was?
0: Blaine Angus?
1: No. It was that little... Okay, we're not even going to talk
0: about Dvorsky?
1: No, it wasn't Dvorsky. It was in Kansas City. It was a little guy. But it's I can't remember his name now. But I never liked the guy, and he never liked me, so he gave me 4 minutes, and we were in Orlando. I got a little carried away. A little bit.
0: I guess so.
1: He actually, you know what he told me? 1 2-minute penalty was because I yelled too loud. So he wasn't arguing with the context of my argument, but he was mad that I was too loud.
0: That's right up there for the penalty that Maurice the Rocket Richard got on national television in Canada when he was advertising
1: Grecian formula.
0: He says 2 minutes for looking so good.
1: Hey, Henri, 2 minutes for looking so good, huh?
0: Daryl Sutter has finished gabbing with the players. Meantime, it's a double minor penalty on the Sharks, as we said. Two for 2 minute men on the ice and a 2 minute bench minor. Dodie Wood is in there to serve it right now.
1: But I tell you, smart coaching, folks, by Daryl Sutter, taking the time, sending Owen Nolan out to talk to Paul Stewart, kind of diverting his attention a little bit, then gathering his penalty killers over to him, getting that little extra minute to get them set up for the penalty kill and get them set in a situation where they're calm, they've got their focus back on the game and not focused on Paul Stewart.
0: So 6:33 to go in the second period. The Sharks continue to lead the Islanders 1-0, but they're down a man for the next 4 minutes, which basically puts them in the box for just about the entire second period as they win the faceoff and clear one all the way down. Back behind the Islanders' net, the power play begins for New York. Berard will be on 1 point, Vasky the other. Vasky gets the pass on the left wing from Berard, and he shoots one down the ice into the offensive zone. Now Vasky jumps back into the bench, and Kenny Janssen steps on. So it's Janssen and Berard up front, Palfy and Reichel. And also joining them up front, Travis Green. The Sharks are killing the penalty with Sturm and Granato up front. Rathje and Holder back as the Islanders move into the Sharks zone now. Green on the attack, gives on the right wing to Reichel. Back to the point, Janssen winds up, slap shot, stick save, rebound, in front, Berard scores! Eventually, the penalties had to hurt the Sharks, and Berard, the ever-so-talented defenseman, was at the edge of the crease with that great speed to get the rebound. With 5:45 to go in the second period, he ties the score 1-1, and the power play for the Islanders will continue.
1: Well, the Islanders' defense are very active, and the most active one is Brian Berard. The play went to the right side. There were three Sharks focused on the puck. The fourth one was looking at what was coming and trying to take a man in front. They were able to stop the initial shot. Mike Vernon right on top of the crease makes the stop, but Berard all by himself, a defenseman standing in the slot, actually not even in the slot, at the goal mouth.
0: Right at the edge of the crease.
1: Able to make the open, actually pretty good hands, Danny. You know, he takes it from the backhand to the forehand and snaps in the open net. But you've got to be very aware of the defense for the New York Islanders jumping into play, especially on the power play, and especially number 34, Ryan Berard.
0: Reichel and Janssen get the assists on the power play goal at 14:15 by Berard, his fifth of the year. This game is tied 1-1. The second penalty against the Sharks starts immediately, and the Islanders remain on the power play, but in the zone, a great play by Jared Scaldi. Poke checks the puck right off the stick of Marius Cherkowski, and way out of his net, Sano fires the puck back out to center. The Islanders are getting on it now in the neutral zone. McCabe, who lost his helmet in the collision, gives to Scott Lachance, and Lachance sends it up the middle of the ice. Cherkowski to Smolinski at the Sharks line. Didn't have his legs going, turned over the puck. Jeff Friesen, who always has his legs motoring, shoots one the length of the ice.
1: Well, Jeff Friesen has certainly had his legs motoring tonight, of course, mostly on the penalty kill. He and Owen Nolan have done a very good job up front for the Sharks.
0: 1-1 the score. Still time remaining on this second Islander power play consecutively here in the second. It is the overall their seventh man advantage of a night. 56 seconds to go on that bench minor against the Sharks. There's now a little collision in the neutral zone between Friesen and Janssen. Watches those players fall down, and guess what? Kenny Janssen is going to take a two-minute holding call, and it's the Islanders' turn to be perplexed with referee Paul Stewart.
1: Well, great work by Jeff Friesen. We talked about how he always keeps his legs moving, and right there he has to make Kenny Janssen take a penalty. So in order to prevent Jeff Friesen from grabbing the puck and taking it in on Tommy Salo, but again, you would have to question that call. You would have to that's not a very good call by Paul Stewart. And I don't know, I know guys, you know, sometimes referees have bad games. They're only human. And I know that the NHL, they're very protective about their officials. They say they're the best in the world at what they do. And it's such a hard job to do, blah, blah, blah, blah, blah. But nobody's putting a gun to their head and saying, you've got to go out and referee this game. So don't give me the song and dance about them. When they come out here, they've got to be professional, and they've got to realize, let the guys play. Let them grab a rhythm of the game so we don't have this kind of period like we've had so far.
0: The Sharks have been in the penalty box most of the period, and finally for the Islanders, that situation has resulted in a power play goal by Berard with 5:45 left in the second. The game is tied 1-1, and as we said, now it's Kenny Janssen of the Islanders' turn to be perplexed by a call that didn't look like it was much. It's now 15:26 of the second. That is a two-minute holding call. So the Sharks' power play will be stepping on as soon as the penalty on the Sharks' bench is over in 49 seconds.
1: Well, which is a good advantage for the Sharks late in the period. See if they can get a man advantage and get some more guys out in the ice. Get a rhythm going.
0: But for the next 49 seconds, it's 4-on-4, and that has to make you nervous when you're facing a skilled team like the Islanders, so let's see what the Sharks do. They have Rathje and Holder on defense, Marleau and Matteau up front. The Islanders counter with Reichel up front with Smolinski. Here's Smolinski looking for Reichel, breaking down the wing. The pass is too far, and Vernon's way out of his goal to check the puck away from Reichel over to Bill Holder. Holder skates to center for the Sharks. Holder on the rush. Carries across the Islander line. Has a man heading to the slot in Mateau, but the pass is broken up by the Islander defenseman Dennis Vasky. And San Jose is on the attack at center with Todd Gill on the attack. Over on the right wing side, he's checked by Palfy, but he held the puck, got it back to Rathje, who shoots in. And now the power play unit comes out with 50 seconds to go on the San Jose man advantage. They toss it around in the offensive zone. Gill, rink-wide feed, kind of a soft pass. Bodger held on to it, pressured it. Nolan backhanded it as he's checked by Pilon and Nemchinov. But the Islanders will get to it behind their own goal, and they'll try to clear. Can't do it. Gill on the right point, keeps in, shoots the puck through the net. Save made. Rebound, Gowana, a drive, and it hit the side of a net. Might have hit Salo's stick on its way in. The puck bounced to the far corner on the rebound. 25 seconds to go in the Sharks' power play. Here's a play to the far side. Stick handling is freezing. Back skates to the right point. Moves away from Palfy. Tosses one to Gowana in the corner. Back to the right point. Bodger back to Gowana. He stops in the right circle. Doesn't shoot. Gives to freezing in close. Has Nolan. The feed to Nolan, and it missed it as he swung at the puck with Nemchinov. Side of the net. Nolan feeds it in front. Backhand shot by Friesen. Stopped by Sato with Nolan trying to get the rebound. And Sato holds on.
1: Well, 4 seconds left. 2:39 left in the second period. 4 seconds left in the Islanders' penalty. The Sharks are all over Tommy Salo in his zone. Good plays around the net by Friesen and Nolan. Nice little try by Gowala off the shot from the point. Sharks clicking on the power play, just not being able to find the back of the net.
0: Now, you tell me, did they get any shots on goal in that exchange? They had lots of chances. Looked like they got one or two shots on net, but right now, unofficially,
1: one.
0: The Sharks aren't being credited with any.
1: Yeah, now it's just as soon as you said that, two popped up.
0: They gave him two. All right.
1: To tell you what, folks, he's all over everything in this rink. If there's a wrinkle in one of the Stanley Cup banners, Danny, trust me, will be on it. Unbelievable.
0: They've got four of those banners. Nice to see those in other buildings around the NHL sometime. He's off the faceoff. The Islanders in the final 4 seconds of their penalty kill will clear it. Janssen's back on the ice, but a good outlet pass by the Islanders will be intercepted. Holder, lead pass to Scaldi. Cross the line, breaks it in with Granato, and the feed in front. Granato is hauled down at the crease. A penalty is called against the Islanders.
1: Tony Granato going to the net. What he does so well is in the middle lane, he drives the net all the time. 1-1, 2 minutes, 22 seconds left in the second period. We're going to take a short break, and we'll be right back on the San Jose Sharks Radio Network.
0: 2:22 to go in the second period. This game is tied 1-1 between the Sharks and the Islanders, and New York takes a penalty. Tom Chorsky in for tripping at 17:38, drawn by Tony Granato, breaking to the net.
1: Yeah, Tony always drives the middle lane. That's one of the greatest things he does, is away from the puck. He works so hard to try to get open. He just got hooked down there, drew a penalty. See if the Sharks can get one before the end of the period.
0: Steve Gowala has the only goal for the Sharks, and he's out there on the wing on the power play with Friesen and Nolan up front. This trio played a lot together at the end of last year when Gowala scored 13 goals. Bodger's back on defense along with Gill, and here's Friesen getting the feet at center. Skates across the line, drops one off to Nolan, has trouble handling it on the boards. Nolan pinballed one off the skates of referee Stewart. Gowala back to the point. Quick shot by Bodger. Save in front by the Islander defense. Janssen got in front of it. In behind the goal. Centering pass by Gowala is bounced off a skate, and the Islanders flip one down the ice.
1: Gowala, you know, he just looks like he's got the touch around the net because he just throws things at the net, and things happen with it. It bounces near a post, and it just misses one of the Sharks' forward sticks. So he's obviously always going to be around the net.
0: Here's Friesen down the left side for the Sharks. Bounces one behind the Islander net all the way back to the right point. Gill goes to Bodger, and he's got to flip it in deep. Chance for Friesen. Angle shot. Save Sato. And Friesen got drilled by Vasky down to the ice as he tried to reach for it. Nolan dives for the puck on the left wing boards. Goes back to the point. Bodger checked by Huff, but hands off over to Nolan on the boards. Winds up. Slap shot. Glove save at the chest by Sato with 53 seconds to go on the penalty to Chorsky and 1:15 to go in the second period.
1: Owen Nolan, you know, Dan, tonight I thought he was really impressive in New Jersey. He's almost more impressive tonight because, you know, he hasn't scored and he's had to kill penalties, but the effort he puts in is just phenomenal. His attention to detail, his work ethic, his second effort, it's just been great. You know, I know I've heard some complaints about him from last year, but this year, folks, you're getting your money's worth with this guy. He is the leader on the ice for this hockey club.
0: And he's leading the team in scoring with a goal and six assists so far this season.
1: So, you know, you talk about when a guy doesn't score, is he making a contribution? This guy's making a contribution.
0: And when the goals start to come, look out.
1: Look out, exactly. You got to remember, last year, Keith Tkachuk scored 52 goals, led the league last year. He only had four goals in December. Then he just tore it up. It can always happen.
0: Scaldi wins the faceoff as the Sharks continue on the power play. Mike Rathje on the left point is checked, but he flips it along the boards to the corner, and Scaldi has it. Tried to go over to Victor Kozloff, but it bounced over his stick. Travis Green clears it, race for the puck, and good job there by Bill Holder with a minute to go in the period as he caroms one off the boards around a forechecking Green, and the Sharks maintain control. 30 seconds to go on the power play as Scaldi for San Jose breaks in across the Islander line. Checked by Nemchinov, puck in the right wing corner, and the Islanders clear it.
1: Well, I tell you, the Islanders got away with a very, very generous change where the man coming on the ice was able to get on and face the rush before Travis Green was able to get off the ice.
0: 15 seconds to go in the power play. 35 seconds left in the second period as the Sharks skate to center and shoot one in. Sano bounces one off the boards. Right wing quarter feet in front by Scaldi to Kozloff for a drive and a low save by Sano. Rebound kept in by the Sharks on the point. Holder goes to Scaldi. Slap shot just missed the net from the top of the right circle. Penalty on Chorsky is over. 17 seconds to go in the second period. Kozloff, nice move on Lachance. Breaks to the slot, tries the shot, but Kenny Janssen, nice defensive play, knocked it away. 8 seconds to go in the period. The Islanders are going to try to clear it along the near boards, but Rathje breaks in from the point and holds it in. 3 seconds left. There won't be a shot on goal as it rolls behind the net, and that's it. The second period is over here at Nassau Coliseum on Long Island, and the Islanders finally get on the board to tie the game, but only after the Sharks gave them 7 power plays, and it happened in a rather unusual situation as the Sharks bench got called for a double minor with too many men on the ice and an additional bench minor against the coaches.
1: Well, Daryl Sutter is going to be the first guy to blame himself. He's not going to be happy with taking the extra bench minor. The first one, it's questionable, but the second one, you know, he's going to be mad at himself, but he won't do, he'll say, well, okay, that's one I'm going to have to give to the coaching staff. But the Sharks overall weather the storm, and that's what you have to do when you're under duress. Weather the storm, take what you can get, and then get on to the next period. There's really no harm done. It's 1-1 going into the third. They're at a position where they're in a chance to win the hockey game. That's all you can really ask on the road.
0: The first month of the season and the first big road trip is all about one word, survival. The Sharks have a win in game one. Right now, after 2 periods of play on Long Island, the score at the end of 2, the Sharks 1, the Islanders 1. We'll be back after this on the San Jose Sharks Radio Network.
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0: Dan Rusinowski back on Long Island. The score at the end of the second period, the Sharks won, the Islanders won. The assistant coach of the New York Islanders is someone that has a connection with one of the young members of the Sharks. And you normally have that happen in hockey. Normally, you know, a guy will say, well, I coached, say, Brian McCabe of the Islanders in junior, and nobody would argue about that. But how about this? Wayne Fleming, the assistant coach of the Islanders, coached Marco Sturm in Germany last season. And he's a big reason why Sturm is in the NHL this season with the Sharks. Wayne Fleming is our second intermission guest with Drew.
4: Wayne, you've coached university, Canadian national team, you've coached in Europe, and now an assistant coach in the Islanders. What does that wealth of experience and information help Rick Bowness?
5: Well, hopefully it complements Rick's North American experience. I think that we've had the luxury of coaching internationally for a good number of years now, as well as still coaching some pretty hard core hockey in Western Canada at the collegiate level, and also with Team Canada, where grinding it out, working hard becomes important, but also an appreciation for skill, appreciation for technique, and appreciation for some tactical play as well. So I think that it's a good combination, and I know that when I was coaching, I always looked for somebody that had a little bit different background than I had, that that we could communicate, that we're on the same wavelength, but also could share ideas and share experiences. So I think it's worked out very well to date.
4: I think the mix on the Islanders coaching staff is very interesting, as far as having Brad McCrimmon, a recently retired player, come in to help the young guys, you with your tactical experience, and then Rick Bowness. What kind of coach is Rick Bowness?
5: He's straight ahead. He's a great guy to work with, because he really cares about the team. He cares about his players, and when you watch him, he's emotionally involved because he cares, and really works very well with Brad and myself. We've got lots of responsibility, and really compliments us, and very supportive of the coaching staff, very supportive of the players, and at the same time also very demanding of everybody, and very demanding of himself. And as a worker, as a player, as an associate, when your head guy's working and being accountable, you want to follow in those footsteps.
4: Now, this team looks like they're following in those footsteps. They are playing very responsible with their system. They seem to be grasping a lot of the tactical parts of the game that I know that you are heavily involved in. This is a very good young team.
5: Well, we're energetic about it, and we're trying to provide them with energy as well as direction. I think those are the two key elements that become involved. You can play with energy, but if you're playing without direction, sometimes the results aren't what you wanted. And, you know, we talked about the beginning.
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5: That, you know, obviously the formula is there. We're getting the opportunities, and you know, defensively, I think we're playing pretty solid in that area. So that the players are responding with that energy, with the direction, and they're staying very positive. We're staying positive with them, you know. And there are some young players that are still adjusting to the league, and you know, we want to give them as much encouragement and support as we can.
4: Last year, you had the opportunity to coach a young man that's taken San Jose by storm, Marco Sturm. Can you tell us anything about Marco that we don't already know?
5: Well, first of all, he's got tremendous physical stature for a young guy. And the thing you probably don't know about Marco, that he's a very unique individual. Having played in Germany, he's never really been challenged, probably until he met myself, from a standpoint where he was just so much stronger, so much better than everybody in Germany that, you know, he always played a league or two ahead, was always given positions on the teams and never really had to battle and had to fight. And we had, I think, some very positive discussions, very direct discussions with Marco, and all with the idea that he's going to play in the National Hockey League. So that, you know, some of his experiences, I'm sure, with myself might have been a little different than he experienced in the past, but it was no different than running into Paul Baxter or Daryl Sutter. And that was basically what I said to him, that, you know, if you want to play in this league, Marco, here's a sample of what you're going to get, and it's up to you how you're going to respond. If you can handle it, you're going to be able to play. And he's a great talent, and he's a great kid. I really enjoyed playing with him, or having him play for me and play for Landsuit Hockey Club. And he'll be a good NHLer, no question.
4: That's Wayne Fleming, assistant coach of the New York Islanders, a man that the San Jose fans have to thank for Marco Sturm. And we'll be right back on the San Jose Sharks Radio Network.
0: Mike Vernon is in the nets to our left, and the Sharks will begin the second period with a faceoff in the neutral zone, as always. Doug Bodger and Todd Gill will start in defense. Patrick Marleau was out there with Owen Nolan and Stefan Matteau in a rather new concoction on the lines for the Sharks. Meantime, for the Islanders, they still have Tommy Salo in the goal to our right. Dennis Vasky will be on defense, along with Brian McCabe. And up front, it will be Reichel centering Nemchinov and Cherkowski.
1: The toughest thing the Sharks have to do right now is be able to focus on the third period and not focus on the refereeing. And that's one thing that coaches really preach. Focus on what we can control, gang, not what is out of our control.
0: Faceoff is dropped, and here we go in the third period. The Islanders have the puck, and McCabe turns it over inside his own zone as Stefan Matteau on the left wing boards. Fires one around to the near side. Nolan batted it down, but got checked by Vasky. The Islanders will break out. Two Sharks back. Here's Reichel jetting his way to center. Across the line, he puts on the brakes, flips it over to McCabe, gets around Matteau, cuts to the slot, shoots one, blocked by a diving Todd Gill. The Sharks clear it out.
1: Another indication of that active defense from the New York Islanders. McCabe this time moving up, and a great block by Gill, taking away a scoring chance.
0: Islanders get it at center, and a long drive by Robert Reichel. Doesn't miss by much, but whistles wide of the Sharks' net. The bouncing puck is fielded by the line change. Here's Sturm, lead pass for Friesen. Nolan across the line, back for Sturm, breaking for the net, but it bounces off his stick as he tries to tee it up for a shot, and so it bounces away from Islander goaltender Tommy Salo. We're in the early stages of the third period here on Long Island. The Sharks and the Islanders are tied 1-1. The Islanders can't clear as Sturm shoots it, but it's up 15 rows into the seats as the puck hit Sergei Nemchinov's skates and went into the crowd.
1: Well, with Marco Sturm, one thing I think Marco can start doing a little bit better is getting his shot off quicker. Right there is an example, Dan. Instead of taking the big windup of the slap shot, he's got to work on the wrist shot, to work on that quick snapshot. The other day at practice in New Jersey before we headed out here to Long Island, we saw a lot of guys practicing with Daryl Sutter shooting a bunch of pucks. It was like 40 pucks lined up. By the time you get over to the end, you're tired. You don't want to get that wrist back. Your upper body's doing all the work, and your legs aren't doing any of the work. It was a great drill. A lot of guys could really fire it, but it was really surprising. It was Doty Wood can really pepper that puck.
0: Boy, he can. You know who else was shooting hard in that drill? Andrei Nazarov, yeah. Who hasn't played in a while.
1: With a bad wheel.
0: He's getting pretty close, though.
1: Yeah, he is. Yeah, I saw him work out yesterday with Steve Millard. He's looking pretty good.
0: He skated really hard today.

0: Andre not playing, but looking forward to getting back to the lineup. Right now, the Sharks and the Islanders are tied 1-1. 18 and a half remaining third period. Back to action. Inside the Islanders' zone, Richard Pilon will retreat to get control of it. He'll be watched by a forechecking Friesen. But Pilon, the veteran, gets around Friesen. Doesn't get around him for long, though, as Friesen checks the puck away. Steve Gowalla had it in traffic on the far side, but he made a bad pass. The Islanders clear it. Here's Palfy skating up the ice. Hitman pass on the right side of the Sharks' line for Green. Knocked down. Nice play by Mike Rathje to get the skates on it. He couldn't clear. Now wide open in front of a net. The Islanders get a chance, but the puck was in the air on Green, and he couldn't shoot it on net. Sharks move from left to right. Granato, lead for Gowalla, cross the line. Gowalla with the goal tonight. Flips a one-handed shot on net as the defense was draped all over him. That was a good save by Sauna when he held it.
1: It was, but Steve Gowalla right there, instead of trying to get his entire body by the defender, what he has to do is just get the stick by the defender and be able to snap it off. And you know who does that really well? Ziggy Palfy for the New York Islanders. Did that against Mike Rathje. We saw him do it against Anaheim. He just gets enough of his stick and his hands past the defender, doesn't try to get his entire body by him, and is able to get the shot on net.
0: See, Gowalla only did it with one hand. You got to have two hands on the stick. And it was a good effort to get the shot on goal. Almost surprised Salo, but as you said, Drew, you got to get around the defense. Jarrett Scaldi feeds it in front. Victor Kozlov was lurking there waiting for the play, and a good opportunity was foiled on a nice check by Mike Huff, the talented defensive player for the Islanders. Flipped on a net by the Sharks, but it's gloved down low by goaltender Tommy Salo, and he hangs on. And you know, we haven't talked a lot about Mike Huff tonight. I've mentioned his name a few times in the play-by-play. Here's a guy who played with Owen Nolan in Quebec and became noted for being not only a good defensive player, but being a character guy. Went on to Florida, was a big part of the Panthers team, and now he's here on Long Island.
1: Yeah, the Islanders trying to get some character guys. Doug McLean really liked Mike Huff. I talked to Doug McLean last week, as a matter of fact, and just after the Islander game, and I mentioned Mike Huff to him, he said, yeah, we were really sorry to lose him, but, you know, that's the way the game is nowadays. You're going to see a lot of these veteran players, these character guys, move around because teams are searching for that kind of individual.
0: I don't know if fans can hear the organist in the background, but you're hearing the dulcet keyboard of Eddie Layton, the only guy to win a World Series with the Yankees, win a Stanley Cup with the Islanders, because he was organist in both areas. Little trick question there is off the draw. Marcus Ragnarsson had a chance from the left wing boards, but he flipped the shot wide. Islanders skate out. 1-1 the score, 17 and a half remaining, third period. It's behind the Sharks net. Vernon gave it away. Smolinski had Huff wide open in front of a net, and it's broken up, and Ragnarsson will move it out to Gowalla. Flips it over to his right to Scaldi. 3-on-2 for the Sharks. Scaldi crisscrosses with Gowalla, drops it to him across the line, trying the return pass, but it's behind the net. Now Scaldi gets it back on the right circle. Shoots on goal with a wrist shot. Stick save, Sala. Kept in on the rebound. Todd Gill pinches from the left point to hold it in play. Sent to the right wing corner. The Sharks feed back to the right point. Stopped there by Marcus Ragnarsson. Fed Victor Kozlov. Loses on the check to Kenny Janssen, and so Smolinski will be able to break it out. A long shot from center ice is sticked aside by Vernon, and the Sharks and Islanders are starting to make line changes here with 16:50 to go in the third period.
1: A little bounce there on Tommy Salo. He had to be very quick with the glove in order to stop that long clear-in by the Sharks.
0: Meantime, the Islanders break back into San Jose territory, but Doty Wood, very alertly on the far side, knocked the puck around Brian McCabe and cleared it back to the neutral zone. The Islanders fire back into the Sharks' end. Mike Rathje to the left side of his goaltender feeds one quickly out. Doty Wood has been playing well when he's been in the lineup this year. Sends one into the Islanders' zone, but it was up in the air and was batted down. So with 16:24 to go in the third period, we will take a timeout. The score, the Sharks won, the Islanders won. You're listening to the San Jose Sharks Radio Network. Face off at center ice with the score tied 1-1 between the Sharks and the Islanders here in the third period at Nassau Coliseum. Don't forget that our next broadcast will come in just a couple of days from one of the toughest places the Sharks have ever played in. That is Joe Louis Arena in Detroit. We will be on the air at 5:30 in the Bay Area with our Sharks broadcast. That will be on Wednesday night, the Sharks and the Red Wings. And don't think that Mike Vernon isn't thinking about that name.
1: Going to Motown back in where Mike won the cup with the Detroit Red Wings against a team that is in first place in the National Hockey League. They are playing very well. They are 6-0 on the road, undefeated. Smoked Vancouver the other night, 5-1. They are, what are you pointing out there to me? 9-1-2 right now.
0: 9-1-2, 20 points. Number one in the Western Conference.
1: They're how about the Western Conference? You got
0: flying along.
1: How about the Western Conference? It's always been the Eastern Conference. Been like 1, 2, 3, 4 in the league overall. Now you've got Detroit, St. Louis, Dallas, and then You have Pittsburgh, don't you?
0: Colorado.
1: Oh, yeah, Colorado, then Pittsburgh.
0: Then Pittsburgh.
1: So very interesting. Western Conference talent is starting to creep up and get ahead in the National Hockey League.
0: Off the draw, the Islanders ice the puck, so they face it off in the New York zone. And in this 1-1 game, the Islanders win the draw and throw back to center ice. Bodger and Gill play it there for the Sharks, and the captain of the San Jose team, Gill, throws into the offensive zone, and the puck took a tricky hop, but the captain of the Islanders, Brian McCabe, cleared it out to center. The Sharks pounce on the puck. Here's Nolan breaking in on the left wing side and slaps it up into the seats off the stick of Brian Smolinski. With 4 minutes and 24 seconds gone by in the third period, the score is tied 1-1. Let's pause 10 seconds for station identification on the San Jose Sharks radio network. I'm Dan Rusinowski, along with Drew Remenda. Tonight's broadcast is brought to you in part by Yahoo Sports, your online sports resource. 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Game is tied 1-1 in the third period. Out of town, New Jersey leads the Flyers 4-0. Is that a third period score, Drew?
1: That was a third period score. And in the third period, Chicago 0 and Les Habitants, Montreal 2.
0: It's been that way since the first period.
1: Or 2.
0: Jocelyn Thibault is in the Nets looking for his second shutout of the year for the Canadiens. Duh, right?
1: You didn't know I was bilingual, did you?
0: I did not.
1: Duh et zéro.
0: Especially for the way that you talked about the French language from Western Canada.
1: No.
0: A lot of friendly rivalry there.
1: There is.
0: Back to action. 1-1 the score here. The Islanders move into the Sharks zone, but Jeff Friesen makes a nice defensive play, intercepts a pass. 3-on-3 break for the Sharks. Renato gets Friesen's feed. Down the right side, he comes in across the Islander line. Dished it off to Marco Sturm in the corner, but good work by Kenny Janssen. Pins Sturm against the boards, and the puck skitters free and goes over to the far side of the Islander zone. New York breaks out quickly. Reichel gets the feed. Checked by Holder at center, but dropped it off for Palfy. One-on-one with Friesen all the way down the ice, and Palfy moves into the Shark zone. Curls at the near side. Flips to an open spot. Reichel centering feet deflected away by Vernon in the Sharks' defense with a man, Reichel, wide open in front for the give and go. Sharks cleared it back to center. Here comes Reichel again for the Islanders. Gets it across the Sharks' line, but gave away the puck. Victor Kozlov and Steve Gowalla combined to poke it back to the neutral zone. Loose there. Pounced on by Todd Gill. He's on the rush for the Sharks. Down the right side comes Todd Gill across the line of the Islanders. He skates in deep to the corner, but got hit by Scott Lachance, the defenseman for New York. And so the Islanders break up ice. 2-on-2 break. Gowalla back checking on Cruz. All over Cruz as he breaks into the zone. Good work by Steve Gowalla. But not only knock Cruz's helmet off, but strip him of the puck. And the Sharks are able to get it back to center ice. And, you know, that's not something we would have seen from Steve Gowalla a year ago.
1: I was just thinking that, Dan, and that's something that Daryl Sutter definitely wants to see from Steve Gowalla every game.
0: The Sharks have the puck over at their own blue line on the far side of the ice in front of their bench. But Doug Bodger's pass is intercepted, and here comes Chorsky. Down the left side he comes, and he's just fired it into the Sharks zone kind of lazily. Not a very good scoring chance. Now Chorsky will try to make up for it. He's got the puck in the right wing corner. Sends it to a still helmetless Cruz at the near side. Cruz is plastered into the boards by Bodger. Little scramble for it at the near side. Now Cruz and Doty Wood come together. Sticks her up high a little bit. Woods lost his helmet, but Doty Wood picks it up and clears it down the ice.
1: I like that helmetless look, Dan. Reminds me of the old days.
0: Well, that's the way they're playing tonight. A lot of hard work. Sharks are in the offensive zone now, forechecking. Woods in the slot, but the pass comes to Ragnarsson, breaking in for the shot. It hits Salo in the chest just as Ron Sutter combines with Kenny Janssen to knock the puck, I should say the net, off the mooring, and that's why the whistle blew in the background.
1: Well, that's where you have to go on Tommy Salo. You got to try to go upstairs on him, down low on the ice. He's able to cover things. He's one of those guys that flops down quite a bit, puts his paddle flat on the ice like we see so many other goaltenders do nowadays.
0: Although, didn't Team Canada try to do that against Sano in the 94 Olympics?
1: I don't know what you're talking about. I don't recall. I don't seem to recall that,
0: Your
1: Senator.
0: Memory seems to be rather shady on this one, Drew. Why?
1: I don't know what you're talking about. There was an Olympics in 94?
0: Yes, there was.
1: Really?
0: Lillehammer.
1: Was there hockey in that?
0: Ask Marcus Ragnarsson. He'd be happy to tell you.
1: I don't remember. Sorry.
0: A guy named Forsberg was pretty good in that.
1: Stop it.
0: Lucky, Paul Kariya was good for
1: lucky
0: Canada.
1: Lucky junior move. He wasn't good enough. He didn't score when he had the chance in the overtime shootout.
0: So much for that.
1: That's why he's back with Team Canada right now practicing.
0: Off the faceoff, shot toward the net by Mike Rampchi is batted down by Brian McCabe skates. 13:04 to go in the third. 1-1 the score here on Long Island. as the Islanders shoot one into the Sharks' zone, but Mike Vernon calmly comes out of his net, plays it away from a forechecking Bertuzzi, and the puck is loose at the near side. Sticks got up high a little bit there, but the combination of people frees it. Vasky and Donovan in the corner, and so we have a stoppage and a break in the action with 7:08 gone by in the third, and again the score. The Sharks won, the Islanders won. We'll return to the Coliseum right after this on the San Jose Sharks Radio Network. Our third period in-game storyline is brought to you by Bud Ice, official beer sponsor of the NHL. The story has been penalties against the Sharks in the second period. A goal by Steve Gowanna, his first of the year, from McSorley and Kozlov gave the Sharks the lead. But then Brian Berard, with all the power plays going the Islanders' way in the second, got the goal for New York. Right now we're back to action. A chance for Stéphane Matteau breaking across the Islander line, but he's offside, and so they whistle it down and bring it back with 12:35 to go in the third.
1: Okay, here's my prediction time coming again. Okay, you ready?
0: Next goal wins.
1: Next goal wins. But I tell you who's going to get the next goal.
0: Who's going to get it?
1: Jeffries is going to get the next goal from the San Jose Sharks.
0: Okay, why?
1: Because he's been all over the puck tonight. He's had a lot of chances. He's made some good passes tonight, but he's had some chances in front. I'm going to pick Friese to get one.
0: The last time we had a pool, Marty McSorley was the winner. Yeah. So I think I'm going to pick Marty. How's that?
1: Well, there's actually a protest has been filed with that pool, by the way, Dan.
0: Has there?
1: Yes.
0: Why don't you explain to fans what the pool
1: was?
0: Well,
1: the pool was for the first game of the year, who would score the first goal of the year for the San Jose Sharks. And all everybody in the broadcast department put in
0: a couple of pennies in
1: there. And then a late wager by some unknown source. But
0: let's say it's a political figure.
1: It's a political decision. Very good. And I don't think he got his bet down in time. So that's what we're looking at. And, you know, it's being discussed right now within the broadcast department whether the person
0: should get paid.
1: Should get paid or not.
0: Does it have anything to do with the airport?
1: It might.
0: Off the faceoff, controlled by the Sharks inside the Islanders' zone. 1-1 the score, but they can't get a shot on goal as it goes around the perimeter, and the Islanders break out. Smolinski, headman pass off the stick of Marleau. Here comes Hupp breaking in, shooting the knuckleballer that Vernon played well. Got a piece of it with a stick coming out on Hupp, and he gloved it as it fluttered in the air.
1: Yeah, that's the one thing goaltenders do now better than ever, is they use their stick in all kinds of situations, not just to poke the puck off of an opponent, but just to block the opponent's stick from taking a shot.
0: How much of that has to do with the fact that the athletes are so much better conditioned these days?
1: I think it's got a lot to do with it, because goaltenders now move around better than they ever did, but it's also got a lot to do with the equipment. The equipment's lighter. It doesn't soak up the water as much, so it doesn't get as heavy throughout the game. You know, the old days, those pads would weigh about 50 pounds by the time the game was all over. But also, it's the fact that the players are just a better conditioned athlete.
0: Off the draw. Sharks block at Cherkowski's shot, and now here comes Granato getting a Sturm feed up the left side. Tony walks across the Islander line, cuts to the corner, but fell on the puck as Cherkowski stayed with him stride for stride. Now Tony's back on his feet, and a stick came up on Marco Sturm. He is shaken up in the corner, getting up very slowly, as that play, I believe, at the near side was Dennis Vasky or Kenny Janssen. It was Janssen on defense. His stick came up high on Marco Sturm, and Ray Tufts, the Sharks trainer, is out to its end.
1: And Kenny Janssen is going to get 2 minutes for cross-checking on Marco Sturm. And Marco's not one of those guys, and when he gets hit, he goes down easy. He's not one of those guys that takes the dives. Right there, he just was hard work, had position on Janssen, and Janssen took the two for cross-checking. Now the Sharks got a chance to get the go-ahead goal.
0: How about that for deja vu? In the last game against the Islanders, Janssen got the stick up high on Owen Nolan and bloodied him. Got the stick on him, and Owen's lip got cut up. And now his stick comes up against Marco Sturm, and Marco's okay, skating back to the bench now. But Janssen gets a critical cross-checking penalty, and this will be the Sharks' fourth power play of the night. They don't have a goal yet. They need one in this 1-1 tie in the third. Time of the penalty, 8 minutes 9 seconds, third period. The Sharks send out Nolan, along with Scaldi, and... Is that Jeff Friesen on the far side?
1: That is Jeff Friesen on the far side, on the left wing.
0: Jeff Friesen on the wing, off the draw. Nolan got it back to Gill for a slap shot. Kick save Sano. He came way out to cut down the angle, and a nice low shot by Gill as the rebound is slipped into the seats. And Todd Gill, all of a sudden, is firing the puck. He's got all kinds of confidence because he's got goals in two straight games, and he wants to keep it going while the going is good.
1: You got to shoot it. When you're hot, you got to shoot it. When you're cold, you got to shoot it. But how about Tommy Saddle coming way out to the slot? He's all by himself, but see, he reads the play. A good goaltender has a look around, sees that everybody's over to the right of him. He sees that all the Sharks are picked up, so he knows that he can challenge Gill here.
0: And Gill with a good one-timer on the faceoff, and Nolan deserves a lot of credit for winning that draw and a little bit of hard work against the Islander center, Claude Lapointe.
1: Owen Nolan takes a lot of faceoffs in the offensive zone. When he and Jeff Friesen were playing together, it was whatever is on his side, he would take that faceoff.
0: Nolan wins the draw, and Gill handles on the power play for the Sharks on the right point. Flips to Nolan, who's now on the right wing boards. Nolan is kind of caught with Scaldy. Little miscommunication there as the Islanders clear.
1: I think you've got to throw that puck down low, Dan. You've got to continue to work the puck down low instead of trying to force a puck out to the point for the early scoring chance.
0: The Sharks are back behind their own net, and they start up on the power play. Minute and a half to go on it as Friesen takes the pass, moves up to center. Drop pass across the line now goes to Scaldy. He tosses back behind the Islander net, but Scott LaChance is there, and he clears it.
1: You've got to make sure when you dump the puck in that your forwards are going with speed. Don't dump it in if they've got no speed because they're not going to be able to pick it up.
0: 11 minutes to play in the third period. Minute 10 left on the Islander penalty. The Sharks move the power play to center ice. Game is tied 1-1. Todd Gill, after the red line, shoots one in deep. Line change coming for the Sharks as the Islanders clear. And the Sharks get a little help from the linesman. Pierre Rossi goes. The puck pinballs off his skates, and instead of going all the way down the ice, it's in the neutral zone. Will the Sharks take advantage of it? Here's Friesen on the left. Walks into the Islander zone. Double team there by a combination of McCabe and Huff. But trailing the play now, Rapti tosses it in. And guess what? It goes over the glass and out of play. So with 10:34 to go in the third period and 43 seconds left on the Sharks' power play, their fourth of the night, the faceoff will be, as a matter of fact, inside the Islander zone because it went off the Islander players.
1: The problem for the Sharks' power play, this particular power play, is when the defensemen bring the puck up ice on the breakout, they're coming too slow. They got to get out from behind the net and get their feet moving and get going up ice so they can catch up with the forwards and have some timing. And then when they get to the position where they're going to dump the puck in, which is over the red line, the forwards are already at the far blue line. They've got no speed in getting the puck. And Tommy Saddle gets out the pucks very quickly. So there's no chance for the forwards for the Sharks to get that.
0: Friesen will take the draw against Travis Green for the Sharks. Only 18 shots for San Jose, 16 for the Islanders in this game, so it has not exactly been a lots of opportunity night. Off the draw, the Sharks win it, but Mike Rapti can't hold it into the left point, so San Jose recovers at center. Kozlov goes to Sturm, walks in across the line, looked for Friesen on the left, couldn't find it to him. Now the Sharks will make a change as San Jose's Marco Sturm picks up and fires into the offensive zone. 10:15 to go in the period. 22 seconds left on the penalty to the Islanders. Janssen is in the box. Lapointe steals from Rathke. Down the left side, he breaks in for a shorthanded chance, but a long shot will be gloved by Mike Vernon very easily, and play is called.
1: Well, Dan, you know I love Mike Rathke, and I think he's a pretty good defenseman, or he's going to be a pretty good defenseman. But right now, I take him, and I'd sit him on the bench, and I'd say, sit there. Don't move until I tell you to move. I have not been impressed with him tonight, and I especially wasn't impressed with him on that last shift. You got to be awake. Every shift you go out there, you've got to be prepared. You've got to be focused. You got to be ready. Mike just wasn't ready there.
0: He's moving a little bit slowly tonight in terms of his reaction time.
1: Exactly.
0: And that's what it is. He's metal slow sharpness.
1: Exactly. He's all slow twitch fiber tonight.
0: But it happens.
1: Yeah, it does, but it...
0: To credit Rapti, I tell you, he's been playing against all the best forwards for the other teams for the last eight games. So,
1: but you know, Mike's a guy that should be able to play the power play very well. If he's mentally prepared, he's focused, and he gets just a little bit of intensity, a little bit of passion, it would do him so much better on the ice.
0: Usually he responds with a better effort the next night after a bad one, so we'll see what happens when the Sharks go to Detroit. Meantime, 9:58 to go in the third here. 1-1 the score. The Sharks move into the offensive zone. Gill shoots from the right point, but it's tipped by Sutter wide of a net. Sutter, Donovan, and Wood are trying to create some energy up front for the Sharks. Donovan in the left wing corner of the Islander zone is checked by Vasky, but behind the goal. Sutter digs it free, and Wood drives the net, but the pass never got there as Sato trapped the puck along the side of a goal and got a stop.
1: Well, this line, Donovan, Wood, Sutter, can really do a lot of work and be very helpful at this stage of the game. Last 10 minutes of the game, 9:41 left. Get them out there for a 15, 20, 25 second shift. get them to get the puck down low, work it low, try to tire out the line that's out there for the Islanders, and then bring some of your big boys out and see if they can capitalize on a faceoff down in the Islanders zone.
0: Darryl Sutter pulls that line off for the Sharks with 9:41 to play. He needs some offense, and he puts out some guys that can handle the biscuit a little bit. Nolan, Marlowe, and Mateau up front. Ragnarsson and Gill are back. Face off to the right side of Tommy Salo. 1-1 the score here in the third period. This time the Islanders win the draw, and they skate it out. Baskey moves to center ice, shoots one into the Shark zone. Mateau played the carom at the near side, but right there on him is Robert Reichel, so the puck comes free in the left wing corner of the Shark zone. Over at the near side, Palfi has it for the Islanders. Tosses to the point to Baskey. He sends a pass rimming around the boards behind the San Jose net, but Vernon's out of his goal. Winds it around to the far side, but not out. Kept in. McCabe shot blocked by Mateau, is in good position. And the Islanders have to backskate to their own blue line to recover it as Darryl Sutter makes another line change for the Sharks.
1: You notice the shifts are shorter and shorter, Dan. That's because a lot of the guys' penalty killing wasted a lot of, not wasted, but spent a lot of energy killing off all those minors in the second.
0: Back behind the San Jose net, controlling the puck is Gill, but you heard a little bit of a bump. There's an injured Islander player on the far side, and it happens to be Robert Reichel. The Islander training staff is out quickly. A little collision over there. It appeared to be Jared Scaldi, was it not?
1: Yeah, Reichel just missed him. Reichel just missed him with a check, banged his knee into the boards. With 8:51 left in the third, it's the Islanders one, the San Jose Sharks one. We're going to take a short break, and you'll be right back on the San Jose Sharks Radio Network.
0: Robert Reichel is back on his feet and under his own power goes to the Islander bench. And Drew, you're giving Jared Scaldi a lot of credit for causing Reichel to slam into the boards. What happened?
1: Well, what he did was he went back to get the puck into your zone. Now, you're 1-1 in a game like this and you're a kid called up from the minors. You got to take a hit to make a play. You got to be the first guy to the puck. Jared Scaldi, very smart play, gets the puck first, knows the heat's coming, taps the puck behind the Sharks zone to his own defenseman, and then he gives what we call a soft shoulder, and a guy who used to do it really well for the San Jose Sharks, Sergei Makarov, a little soft shoulder away from pressure, just kind of take the hit, spin with it, and Reichel is the guy who, the hitter, ends up being the hitty as he takes all of his energies into the boards, and his knee bangs straight on the boards. And I can tell you from experience, that's smarts. And Robert Reichel went down, but a smart play by Jason Scaldi. If he had to have taken the hit, he would have, but he didn't have to, so he just knocked it behind the net, and Reichel took the worst end of that one.
0: Jared Scaldi, a pretty smart player in these last couple of games, is off the draw. It's sent over to the near side. Scaldi is there with the puck, and we have another whistle behind the action as one of the Islanders, Brian Smolinski, now is up against the boards after a little collision behind the play, and referee Paul Stewart looked concerned that Smolinski might have been injured, so he stopped the action. Brian Smolinski's one of those guys, like Travis Green, that you love him and you hate him sometimes because there's such a thorn in the side of the other team. But if you're Mike Milbury, the general manager of this team, you're also a little mad at him at times because they use that thorniness in their contract negotiations. And both Smolinski and Green have held out a couple of times, caused some problems.
1: That's very good, the thorniness of the contract negotiations. You know, Smolinski took the hit from Billy Holder up on the boards, and it kind of shook him a little bit. These boards are really funny, Danny. There's some places they're stiff. You know, like in Canada, all the boards are in there all the time.
0: All the seamless glass places, yeah. Very stiff.
1: Very stiff. Now, but there's some places here where they're really flexible, and also they give you the weirdest bounces in the offensive and defensive zones. When they come up off the glass, it kicks out really funny sometimes.
0: The old Olympia Stadium in Detroit was famous for that. Took weird bounces. The Red Wings' Alex Delvecchio knew all about it, as now we're back to action, and a really weird situation happens as the Islander dumped it into the Sharks' zone. Tom Chorsky lost his footing right in front of the net, and he slid right into goaltender Mike Vernon, and the net popped off the moorings. Good thing nobody was hurt on that play.
1: That's a big collision, Chorsky into Vernon, and you're right, he just blew a wheel and just went sliding into Mike Vernon. The puck, again, came off hard from the left corner of the Sharks. Sharks D had picked the puck up and moved behind the net. Chorsky couldn't quite get the turn going. Couldn't get that lateral move going and blew a wheel. Looks like a sniper caught his skate. Bang, there he goes down into Mike Vernon. He's all right. Mike's got lots of pads on. Chorsky's got lots of pads on.
0: He probably made a somewhat sarcastic comment in Chorsky's direction after that happened, too. Mike has got a sharp wit about it. Mike
1: very,
0: Vernon.
1: Very good wit about it. He probably mentioned something about his skating ability or lack thereof.
0: Chorsky's a pretty good skater.
1: He's very good skater.

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1: What goalies do. They have so many different, I don't know what you call it, superstitions, incantations, methods of shaving up ice and hitting the both pipes with a stick and try to do anything to keep them into this game.
2: Well, that area, that blue crease area for a goaltender, that's his domain. So if a guy comes into it and even like falls down, the goaltender, see now Mikey's, that's his area. You've kind of messed up my spot is what he's kind of saying there. But so I got to straighten it out so I'm feeling comfortable. It's just so he sets one thing off his mind that when a shot comes, he can handle the shot and not have to worry about it. Again, a goaltender's always thinking. They've always got something bugging him, but that's his area. That's his space, and it's got to be exactly to his liking.
1: Face off to the right side of Mike Vernon. And again, he's fixing up a piece of the ice right in front of the crease. You don't want the puck to hit a rut like that and bounce up on a goaltender, and so he's very concerned about it.
2: Or worse, you come out to try to make a stop, and your skate hits a rut, and you go down, and there's a wide-open net for an Islander forward.
1: Linesman Pat DiPuzzo came over to check things out. Now DiPuzzo drops the puck in the circle, and the Sharks win the faceoff. Nolan won that draw. San Jose clears to center, but the Islanders throw back in ahead of the play and offside. So with 8:14 left, the score remains 1-1 here at Nassau Coliseum. And they'll bring the face-off back. You know, Drew, you know what the ultimate in group entertainment is?
2: Yes, I do.
1: Go ahead, tell me.
2: Coming to a Sharks game.
1: That's ultimate.
2: Getting some group tickets.
1: That's pretty ultimate.
2: Getting upstairs.
1: Where upstairs?
2: Well, I think you should go up to the Penthouse Terrace or Pleasant.
1: 12 to 24 people can come to San Jose Arena and enjoy the ideal setting for a Sharks game for exclusive private parties. You have the privacy of a suite combined with the excitement of being in the crowd. It's a nice combination. If you'd like more information, call 408-999-5757 and ask for information about the Penthouse Terraces at San Jose Arena. The Sharks and the Islanders are tied 1-1 here in the third period. 8 minutes to play. Off the draw, back in his own zone, Bodger circles behind goaltender Vernon, met by a forechecking Chorsky, but he sent a back pass behind the goal to Gill. Leads it for Nolan. Now Nolan gets Marlowe going at center. Marlowe feeds on the right to Mateau. Across the line, he's met there by the check, but he flicked the one-handed pass out toward the slot. Marlowe couldn't get it. Here come the Islanders. Down the left side, Chorsky maintains his footing this time as he's stood up at the blue line by Rathje, but he got it around the side of a net. Behind the goal, Lapointe tried to center it in front, but it's knocked aside. And Bill Holder will recover for the Sharks and circle away from the Islander checkers. But his pass to Nolan is knocked down by Janssen. Loose at the near side at the Sharks' line. Marco Sturm just stepping on is met by a forechecking Lapointe. Dropped it back to the defense. Holder to Nolan. Now on the left side, here's Sturm breaking into the offensive zone. Couldn't get around Kenny Janssen in the one-on-one confrontation. And so the puck is checked away by Janssen and is loose in the Islander end. But Friesen is on it on the left wing boards. Hands to Granato in the corner. Checked by Richard Pilon. Now he's hauled down a bit by Pilon. No penalty called. Kept in, though, by Ragnarsson on the point. And for the Sharks, Ragnarsson on defense guns it to the right wing corner. And Granato will try it there. Banks it off the boards around Chorsky to the near corner. Taken there by Friesen. Friesen goes to the slot. Spin, shoots, kick save on the left pad by goaltender Tommy Salto. In the near corner on the rebound. Crowd trying to get the Islanders into it is now Granato ran into Stewart going after the puck, and that brought a response from the crowd, but it came out to center, unfortunately, for the Sharks as the Islanders control it. Now Ragnarsson in the neutral zone. Nice big hit there on Paul Cruz as he reached the blue line. In the meantime, too bad Tony Granato couldn't get the puck in the offensive zone a moment ago. Instead, he ran into referee Stewart. Otherwise, the Sharks would have had a good scoring chance. They haven't recovered from that yet either as the Islanders shoot it to the slot by Cherkowski. Finally, Ragnarsson with a good defensive play clears it out to center. Donovan rushes diagonally across the ice on the left wing to grab it on the left side. Backhands into the Islanders zone. Chases down the puck, but the much quicker Brian Berard is able to shoot one clear. Donovan bothered Berard enough to get slashed by the Islander defenseman. No penalty called. Sutter at center fires back into the Islander zone. Stopped left side of the goal by netminder Salo. Big hit in back of the net. Little collision there. Berard hit Sutter for the Sharks as the Islanders clear. And this game's getting chippy in the third period with 5:43 left as somebody flipped the puck up into the stands. And so we have a whistle.
2: You know what I like about Owen Nolan, Dan? There's a lot of things I like about the way he is as a hockey player. But he wants the puck. Every time he's out there, he wants the puck. And that's a good sign if you're

0: Maybe a power forward like Owen, you know, just give me that thing. I'll take care of it. He's yelling at his defenseman on a regroup. He wants the puck on the breakout, and he especially wants the puck in the offensive zone. You got to love a guy like that.
1: Got an out-of-town scoring update from Yahoo Sports. Third period score from Philadelphia. The New Jersey Devils are flying. Two goals have been scored by Patrick Eliash. John McClain has three assists. The Devils lead the Flyers 5-0.
0: Burkash having a tough day.
1: Here come the Sharks in this 1-1 tie. Jarrett Scaldi loses the puck on the check right at the Islander line. Berard is kind of a guy who can do it by himself, but here it wasn't a good choice to try to do it by himself, moving up the right side. As he turned over the puck, the Sharks fire it back into Islander territory. 1-1 the score. 5:16 to go,